0: may join in the future. But Senator Pocock says he's had a mixed reaction to the idea from Canberrans.
1: So I'm technically the leader of my own party. Clearly that was just to be able to get above the line. And yeah, as I said, I'm listening to Canberrans. I think there's a lot of people concerned about the direction that politics is heading.
0: The Home Affairs Minister says he's confident in Australia's security and intelligence agencies as the final Australian woman is set to return from a Syrian detention camp. The woman was issued a temporary exclusion order preventing her from returning from the camp where she and her daughter have been held over links to Islamic State. But the government says she was issued a permit for her return last night. Tony Burke says agencies have been successfully monitoring returns for years.
2: There has been a focus on these individuals who are in the camps because there were a whole lot of interviews given from them. There have been people returning since long before we came to government, including 45 men who went there to fight, all of whom had returned before we came to office.
0: Australia's housing market is forecast to become increasingly divided, with property prices expected to fall in Canberra, Sydney and Melbourne, while continuing to rise in Brisbane, Adelaide and Perth. The Domain report forecasts a mid-range estimate of a 2% fall in Canberra house and unit prices over the next year. The group says higher interest rates and changes to negative gearing and capital gains tax concessions are driving the shift. Domain's chief residential economist, Dr. Nicola Powell, says the outlook is sharply different across the capitals.
3: We're forecasting up to a 7% fall in house prices in Sydney, up to an 8% fall in house prices in Melbourne. But those mid-tier cities, so Brisbane, Adelaide and Perth, we're still actually forecasting these cities to rise, but the growth is forecast to be single digit, so moving away from those double-digit increases that we've seen over the last few years in these cities.
0: Overseas, two powerful earthquakes have struck Venezuela, collapsing buildings and sparking a tsunami warning, Ali Crew reports.
4: The US Geological Survey says the epicentre of the first quake occurred west of the capital Caracas along the country's Caribbean coast with a magnitude of 7.1. Minutes later, it reported an even larger 7.5 magnitude earthquake in the same region. Authorities say the back-to-back quakes have collapsed buildings in the capital, with residents also losing power and internet services, though they have not immediately reported any casualties. Residents in neighbouring Colombia have also reported feeling tremors. The US Pacific Tsunami Warning Centre issued tsunami alerts for Puerto Rico and the Virgin Islands, but they have now been cancelled.
0: Researchers say they've detected different dialects in sperm whales in the Mediterranean. The BBC's Eve Coleman reports.
5: Sperm whale clicks are one of the most powerful sounds on the planet, louder than a jet engine. But new research suggests that the rhythmic pattern of these clicks, known as the dialect, actually varies between sperm whales on different sides of the Mediterranean. Crucially, one group of sperm whales will only associate with another if they share the same dialect and hence belong to the same vocal clan. One researcher said it was similar to how humans might be more comfortable striking up a conversation with someone who sounds like them.
0: At the FIFA World Cup, the Socceroos will play their final group match against Paraguay tomorrow, but defender Jacob Italiano has been ruled out. National sport reporter David Mark is in San Jose.
6: He's picked up an adductor injury at training, which is horrible news for him and horrible news for the Socceroos, because he's been a really integral part of Tony Popovich's sides for these two games during the World Cup, the win against Turkey and the loss to the United States. Plays as a right wing back. He runs up and down the pitch all day, a great defender, and also creates scoring opportunities and attacking moves. So they're going to have to look around to see who else they could use in that position. The obvious answer is probably Aziz Bajic, who is another wing back. Maybe Kai Truan or Jason Guerrier are also options as well.
0: In today's results, Brazil has defeated Scotland 3-0 in their match in Miami to qualify for the knockout round, while Morocco has scored two late goals to defeat Haiti 4-2 in Atlanta. That's the latest from the ABC Newsroom. 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
10: Welcome to Mornings with Saskia Mabin. Good morning. Hello. How are you? Happy Thursday to you. I hope you're enjoying the morning show so far.

0: I hope you're feeling cock-a-hoop, as Ross Solly would say. There you go. Two more results for the World Cup. Morocco beating Haiti 4-2. And very convincing win by Brazil against Scotland 3-0. What is your favourite World Cup moment so far? It doesn't have to be a result. It doesn't even have to be something that happened on the field. Perhaps it is seeing or learning that Japanese fans stayed behind to clean up the stadium after watching their team play. Perhaps it's seeing the viral Norwegian row, the Viking row, that all of the Norwegian fans seem to be doing in public places, up escalators in New York near Times Square, large crowds of people sitting down to do the Viking row. Perhaps it is the unofficial mascot of the Mexican team, Merlin the Duck, or the Scottish fans decorating statues in Boston with bright orange traffic cones. What is it? What's your favourite World Cup moment? There's been so many wonderful stories to come out from the tournament so far. Let me know what your favourite is, because we're going to be chatting with Kim Hoon after 10:30 today about the philosophy of football. 0467 922 666 is our text number. This half hour, I'm going to ask you to settle in, pour yourself a cup of tea to enjoy our latest episode of Tea for Two with sisters Vika and Linda Bull. Earlier, I played one of the songs off their new album. It's called Where Do You Come From? It's excellent. Actually, the whole album is really good, and I think you're going to want to hear it after this chat. So sit back and relax.
1: Tea for two and two for tea. Me for you and you for me alone.
0: Sisters Vika and Linda Bull have been singing together their whole lives, harmonising on the floor of their bedroom as children, singing in church with their family and later in bands, notably the Black Sorrows with Joe Camilleri, before going out on their own. Over a career spanning nearly four decades, they've received multiple ARIA nominations and an OAM for services to the performing arts. Their latest album, Where Do You Come From, is their ninth and it's their most personal work to date. It's already topped the ARIA Australian Albums chart on the back of their induction to the ARIA Hall of Fame. There is a lot to celebrate. Welcome, Vika and Linda Bull.
2: Oh, hello, Saskia.
3: Hello.
0: That exhalation of joy.
2: Well, yeah, Linda said before, we need a Bex and a lie down, you know.
0: Yeah. Now, I want to take us straight back to the beginning. Vika, you were about 17 months old, I think, when Linda was born, and then the two of you shared a room right up until you were in high school. What were you like as children?
2: Different.
3: Polar opposites.
2: Yes.
3: Vika is very impetuous, impulsive, a rebel. She's the dead opposite to me. I was sort of super neat. I don't know. You can describe me, but
2: neat. You know, always fashion conscious. Would always be making Mum make new clothes for us. Linda would design them, and then she'd want the matching handbag and the shoes, so they'd have to go shopping. I didn't care about that sort of stuff. I was just happy to run around in my tracksuit and my gum boots. Linda's very studious. I couldn't care less about studies. I just wanted to join a band. Very different.
0: I read that you, Vika, ended up being a little bit of the protector when it came to the schoolyard.
2: Yes, I was. I was very protective of Linda. I did sock a couple of kids when they gave Linda a hard time. She would come running to me in tears and I'd go, right, which is the kid that did it? And I would go looking for them. And I wasn't a big kid. I was quite small, but I didn't really care. I did end up at the principal's office a couple of times.
0: One of the songs on your album, the title track, Where Do You Come From, is about that question that you've been asked a lot in your life. It probably started on the schoolyard, but I don't think it's ever stopped. Tell me a little bit about that.
2: Well, yeah, it did start at school. I got nicknamed Coke. Was constantly asked where I came from, which I didn't mind, but it was like just being asked that every day, you know, where do you really come from? And that used to upset me a little bit, but help me out here, Lulu. I'm kind of, it's very emotional for me.
3: I think the writing a memoir was a trigger for Vicar and I because we grew up in the suburbs of Melbourne and really thought our upbringing was unremarkable. We had a very stable upbringing, our mother's, you know, multicultural background, Tongan Australian. But we realised as we were writing it, there were things that stood out that maybe other people could relate to. And Vicar being bullied for the colour of his skin was a real trigger point and a starting point for this record. It's something that a lot of people have come forward and said to us, you know, you don't have to be dark-skinned. It's just they understood what it's like to be sort of feel like you're an outsider. So it's been quite an interesting process, this record.
0: Yeah, and I feel like you've been quite open. You've been open books. You've been more personal than before in your music. Why was now the right time to do that?
2: Age.
0: Really?
2: I think so. Well, I think, yes. I think grown up a lot, not being so, what's the word, not embarrassed but unsure, perhaps, in the past, especially me, not so much Linda, but very scared to expose myself or lyrics and things like that. You know, I've always been a bit shy of songwriting, but now it was like after writing the book, it was like, oh, look, I've got nothing to be afraid of anymore. I'm just going to put it all out on the table and if people like it, that's great. If they don't, I don't care.
3: You have to actually not care. Mm. I think we do care deeply, but I think there's liberation in, you know, it's liberating by sharing things that could possibly help others, not to unload on others, not to offload and tell people, oh, this is where you should be or this happened to me and whoa, whoa, whoa. It was always with the intention of helping others, maybe they could relate to it and open a conversation. I think that has been a bit of an eye-opener for Vicar and I on all levels, really in personal life, in the street, and also on stage and also on record.
0: I said in the introduction that you've always sung together. You did even when you were children. You were harmonising together. I think you were jamming to ABBA in the lounge room a lot of the time as well.
2: Yep. Yes.
0: When did you know that you actually wanted to work together and make music together for a living?
2: Well, Linda was at university studying art.
3: To be an art teacher.
2: Yes. Mm. And she was really unhappy. And I said, well, why don't you just come sing with me? We can sing together. Because I was already singing in a band. And you know, we can harmonise. I knew we had a sound because we were always doing it as children. I said, quit, just leave and come join Sophisticated Boom Boom with me. So she did and we never looked back.
0: And was it this immediate feeling, Linda, for you that this was what you were supposed to be doing?
3: No, it wasn't. It took me a while to kind of find my stage feet. I'm gregarious by nature in pub, you know, in outside the stage, but when I'm on stage in those early years, I was quite shy. I looked at my feet. I didn't know how to entertain. I knew how to sing with Vic, but it took me a while to get that stagecraft happening. Vic was a real trailblazer in that way. So I learnt on my feet with her by my side, but she did push me hard.
2: Like I did.
3: She said, come on, you can't do that. You've got to, you know, pull your socks up. And so I did.
0: Really puts the relationship to the test, doesn't it? It's lucky you've got this unconditional love that's required of sisters.
3: Oh, yeah. I think so. I think you're right. It's been a hard road because, you know, as we grew up and when you're older sister, younger sister kind of role, traditional role in our family anyway, that had to change in order for us to be our relationship to
2: that's right
3: bloom.
2: That's
3: we couldn't
2: right.
3: have one person being the boss and the other person being the, you know, the bossed around person.
2: Yeah, especially because in Tongan culture, hierarchy is a big thing. You know, the eldest is like the boss. It's like, look, she's looked up to, or especially women. And so that did have to change. I had to step back a bit and go, well, there has to be give and take in this relationship, and Linda has just my word is not the final word. I have to listen to her for us to survive.
0: Mm. Mm. Vicar, what has surprised you most about Linda?
2: Ah.
3: Do you want me to leave the room?
2: Well, there's lots of things. I think how actually tough Linda is. She comes across as being, because she smiles a lot and being sort of the approachable, friendly sort of one, but she's actually the real tough nut underneath. And what has surprised me is how tough she really is. She's very, very tough. Like, in all sorts of things. In business, she won't stand for any kind of, she hates being underpaid. She'll always step forward and go, give me more money, because she thinks that, you know, we've earned it, and she's not afraid to ask for it. So things like that. If she doesn't want to do something, nah, not going to do it. And it's like sometimes you can't even negotiate.

0: negotiate. And so, would you like to rethink that, please, Linda? Can we? And she'll be, no, I just don't want to do it. So it's just how tough she is.
1: Linda, what about you? What surprised you most about Vika?
2: I think the opposite is that she comes across as big, fierce. She is fierce, by the way. Intimidating presence. She's got naturally a kind of natural leadership about Vic. But what surprises me always is genuinely soft, genuinely kind, will go out of her way to give people the clothes off her back. She's, I think it's a Polynesian thing, but Vic actually lives by that. If people say to her, I like that, she goes, oh, do you want it? She'll give it to them. And I'm like, really? We just paid a lot of money for that. She's got to give it away. She gives it away. Oh, very wow. Generous. Yeah.
1: Yeah, you have to warn people not to say that they like things around me because she'll just give it to them.
2: Pretty much.
0: Yeah,
2: I can't control.
0: I will give it to you if you want it. Yeah.
1: My guests are Vika and Linda Bull. You're listening to Tea for Two with me, Saskia Mabin. Vic, if you could give Linda a pass for something, she gets an exemption from something because she absolutely hates it. What is it?
0: I think it's driving.
2: I do hate it.
0: Yeah, it's driving. She doesn't have to drive, and she doesn't have to drive the tour bus. It doesn't matter if we've got to drive from Perth to Melbourne.
2: I never drive.
0: And I'm knackered. We will pull over and have a sleep and because, yeah, she doesn't like driving.
2: Look, the world is divided in, I reckon, into people that drive and people who don't. It's like campers. I'm definitely a non-driver. Thank you.
0: You are a very good driver, but, you know, it's not.
2: If I see something on the side of the road that's like secondhand or vintage, I'll stop.
0: We stop, yeah. We have to stop.
1: The slowest journey from Perth to Melbourne.
0: Yeah, yeah, exactly. That's right.
2: Thanks.
1: Yeah. All right, Linda, what is Vic getting a pass for?
2: Vika doesn't like upgrades. She doesn't like asking for anything that's seemingly like a better table in a restaurant, a better hotel room, upgrades on planes and things like that. She just won't. I'll give her a pass. I'll just do it. I won't put her through that.
0: I will never ask. Never. Thank you, Linda. It's too uncomfortable.
2: Yeah.
1: And
2: yeah,
1: what's
2: I hate
1: the success
2: rejection.
1: Rate when you ask for these things? How does that usually go down?
0: Linda's got about 90%. That's why she gets the job. Oh, yes. Yeah.
1: Linda, you've been through a lot together. You were describing earlier you adjusting to performing, being up on stage. I wonder in your decades-long career, what comes to mind when I ask you to think of the toughest time that you've endured together?
2: Oh, it's off stage. It's when we had a falling out. It was kind of in our 40s, it was mid-40s, I think, or early 40s, and it was just a really tough time. I think professionally we were managed by family members and we weren't communicating well, we weren't really working a lot, we weren't sure of our direction, mm-hmm. and we had a really big falling out, and that was a real watershed moment for us because we didn't get along for the first time in our lives, pretty much inseparable. Mm. So I think coming through that was a really important lesson in our relationship, in that how much do we actually love each other?
1: What's important? How did you come through it? What did you do to mend the fences?
2: Our mother said, you go in there. She called an intervention. She said, there's only two of you and you're not talking. That's half the family taken out. You guys go and sort this out. Sort it out and then come back to me when you've made up. And she's tough. And she was right. It really needed to happen. Neither of us wanted to be there. But Vika was great because I think when you have a broken relationship, it does take someone to break the ice. It does take someone to go, listen, I might have done this wrong. I apologise for that. You know, and you have to be genuine about it, but it did teach us a lot about give and take in our relationship. We were both wrong. So no one was right, no one was wrong. Vika was just really full on about it and forthcoming about my flaws. And she, all truth in jest, there was something about what she said that was true. And I learned from that.
1: Vika, I heard you nodding along in agreement there with Linda. Would you agree this was the toughest time?
0: Yes, definitely. I can't add anything more. It really was a bad time in the

0: ball sister relationship. And but like Linda said, I'm glad that our mother forced an intervention and made us talk it out, because from that we have become stronger.
1: Do you feel like it's easier to have conflict now, to deal with things when they come up, because you did have that one big blow up and you managed to patch things up?
0: We don't really have conflict. We discuss now, so not going to get to that point, hopefully. Again, we won't let it go that boil over and explode. We will talk it through.
1: Mm.
2: We get along much better than we did.
0: Yeah, we do.
2: At that point in our lives. I think that a lot of women go through, I don't think it's just because we're sisters or that we're musicians, that a lot of people go through flat patches in their lives when they're like, oh, am I doing the right? Mm. Where am I going? What am I doing? Why am I here? Is this right for me? And I think that was amplified at that point in our lives and just made worse by an argument. We sorted it out.
1: I'm pleased to hear that you did, because we love the music.
2: That's good. We wouldn't have a career without anyone who didn't like our music.
1: All right, let's look at the other side of the coin then. What's your best time together? Your number one memory of time spent together? It's a difficult question when you've spent a large chunk of your lives together. But, Vicar, what comes to mind for you?
0: Was having Linda there when I gave birth.
2: Was it? I thought I was annoying you.
0: Are we talking about life or music?
1: Life.
0: Yeah. Having Linda there, both my mother and Linda were there when, and the reason why I say that is because it's my daughter's birthday today, and I, you know, just thinking back to when she was born, and having Linda and Mum there was an incredible experience. They helped with the delivery. You know, Linda was fantastic, you know, supportive all the way, because it was a very long labour. So that's the best time.
1: Wow. That's really special. What is it for you, Linda?
2: Oh, that's a very hard question for me. I think my best times with Vic are when we finish shows and we talk about not ourselves, but we just generalise, you know, generally talk about how we're feeling. I really like that. In the olden days, we did that a lot more. But I like talking to Vic in the quiet times when we're driving, say, here today to talk to you. We have a lot of time in the car, so they're my favourites.
1: Yeah, when Vic is driving.
2: When Vic is driving, I can do a lot more talking.
0: Yeah, she does a lot of planning.
2: A lot of stuff. We do, and I really like it because a lot has been achieved in the car.
1: I got to rattle off a short version of your list of achievements in the introduction. There is so much that the two of you have to be proud of. Is there a moment where you felt most proud of the other person? You know, you've looked at them and your heart has swelled. Vicar, was there a moment like that for you?
0: Many. I think when Linda finally stepped forward to the mic and finally, you know, let a song rip and just went for it and showed her actual power of her voice and the richness and the depth of it. I remember the moment when she first did that and I went, yay, hallelujah, there's the singer, you know. I was so proud. I'm like, yes, it wasn't sort of standing behind me and waiting for me to lead all the time and sing the lower harmony. It was finally, there's the lead singer.
1: Mm.
0: Yeah, that was incredible.
1: That's a cool moment, yeah, seeing the little sis step into the into the light.
0: Into the limelight,
1: Linda, what about you? When have you felt super proud of Vicar?
2: Oh, well, I feel most recently when Vicar gave our speech for the Hall of Fame induction. Mm. I thought she's perfect for this because she just delivered it so well, and it was really nerve-wracking, and I was really proud of her the way she just dug in and just did that, did our thank yous and delivered our speech on behalf of both of us. I thought that was wonderful. But most importantly, I think, in her life, just overcoming an addiction and really transforming her life from being a drinker to a non-drinker, and really the physical changes and the way that she is as a person has been something that I'm really proud of, because it's been very hard to do and she's done it.
1: Yeah, well done. Well done to you, Vika. And Linda as well for naming that and saying that you're proud and being there along the way. Mm. I like to hear that story, and I'm pleased that you feel like you can share that as well.

0: well publicly. So thank you.
1: Thank you.
2: Thank you.
0: My guests are Vika and Linda Bull. Their latest album, Where Do You Come From? It's their 9th album. It's out. It's already topped the ARIA Australian Albums chart. They are touring and they're coming to Canberra. I have 2 final questions for the two of you in our T for Two conversation. They're fun ones.
2: Okay.
1: Lay it on us.
2: Come on.
0: If you could design an Olympic event for your sister, it doesn't have to be something that currently exists at the Olympics. It is something that they will do really well at. What do you think it could be? Who wants to go first?
2: Well, I think I've already answered the question, haven't I? It's driving.
1: Oh, yes.
2: Vika should be, you know, like a fast-track driver.
1: Yeah, you know when they used to have, before the Grand Prix, they have those celebrity races?
0: Yeah.
1: And the celebrities would get, I wanted to go in that. I'm like, why didn't anyone ask me? But I wasn't famous enough, but I was like, I'd whip your asses. I'd be so good. Yes.
2: Or I think if it was an Olympic event, Vika would be fantastic in, you know, Wheel of Fortune?
0: Oh, yeah.
2: Those things. She's very quick. Gets it, like, one letter.
0: This is so fun. Okay, what are you doing at the Olympics then, Linda? What are we going to send you off to?
1: I'll tell you what Linda's doing. Linda would be the world champion in op shopping, finding designer wear in op shops. That is what she's
0: designer wear.
1: She'll go and find the most beautiful suits. It's like, where the hell did you get that? She goes, can you believe it? It was $20 at St. Vince at the Vinnies. And I'm like, get stuff, you know. And she always looks so stylish, and she gets all these wonderful finds. That's where, and you know, and then she comes home with beautiful rugs and blankets, woolen blankets, And then she came the other day. She came home with a set of old vintage handkerchiefs still in their box, never used. I'm like, what the heck? You know, and she just finds these things, you know, and then beautiful crystal glasses came out on the table the other day. I'm like, where'd you get that? It's like
2: $2
1: for a set of 8. And I'm like,
0: amazing.
1: Linda would win gold. She can walk in to an op shop and for some reason, you know, I'm just seeing a wall of just junk and Linda can spot this stuff.
0: Absolute
1: she can just
0: treasure.
1: Find the needle in a haystack.
0: Oh,
1: yes.
0: I want to go shopping with you, please.
2: Come with me.
1: You really do.
0: All right, and here's a very unlikely, I hope, hypothetical future where we are surviving a zombie apocalypse. It's very dystopian. You have to put your sister in charge of something to help us all get out of it. Vika, what do you think Linda could be doing in this scenario?
1: To help us get out of it.
0: Or just accept defeat. You know, who knows? We might just have to just cave in. But what will she be doing when the end is nigh, when the zombies are here?
1: You know what she'd be doing? She'd be designing the cave and making it so comfortable.
0: with all of these op shop finds.
1: With all her op shop finds. And she would make it so wonderful. And everything would flow. And everything would feel so beautiful that, you know, that's what she would be good at. Like making sure the campsite is comfortable and luxurious.
0: Important for morale, I think.
1: Yeah, I think so.
0: All right, Linda, what's Vika doing?
2: Well, she'd have the getaway car, wouldn't she?
0: Of course.
2: And she'd be in charge of security, locking everything and making sure everyone's safe.
0: Big jobs. Both of you will be very busy. Well, congratulations on your album. So excited for your tour. And thank you so much.

0: Vika and Linda Bull. If you would like to listen back to that episode, it'll be up on our website later today. You can find all of our Tea for Two segments there. Simply text us the letters, the letter T, the number 4, and the number 2 to 0467 922 666. You don't have to put any spaces in there, just T for 2, and we'll send you the whole back catalogue. Ruth says, my husband taught Vika and Linda at high school in Melbourne and has always followed their careers closely. We caught up with them at the Batemans Bay show. Their biography is wonderful to read. Hello to Vika and Linda from Mr. P, says Ruth. And Anne says, I've learned not to play their song Grandpa's Song on the highway. Lovely song, but made me cry in a good way after my father's death, but not good when you're traveling at 110 kilometres per hour, says Anne. Yeah, they have lots of great music, and I'd encourage you to check out their new album, Where Do You Come From? They're also touring, and they're coming to Canberra, performing at the Canberra Theatre Centre on Friday, the 17th of July. Right now, it is 29 minutes to 11. Let's get the headlines from Robert Baird.
1: Good morning, Saskia. Making news today, Independents Allegra Spender and Zali Stegall say they hope forming a political party will give the community a greater say in the Senate. The Teal MPs, both from Sydney, have announced they'll form Community Strong Australia, describing it as a centrist alternative. Fellow Independent ACT Senator David Pocock says they have approached him about joining, but he hasn't accepted the offer at this stage. Nationals MP David Littleproud says he's deeply concerned that a woman with links to the Islamic State group will be allowed to return to Australia. The woman had been excluded from returning under a temporary order after being held in a Syrian detention camp, but Home Affairs Minister Tony Burke says she's now been issued a return permit, saying that permit must be issued under the law. Mr. Littleproud acknowledged Australian citizens do have a right to return home, but says the government could have amended the law to keep her out for longer. The Federal Science Minister says he's seen no evidence to suggest the closure of a CSIRO fire testing lab will affect the supply of materials for new homes. The Sydney facility, which provides commercial accreditation services and fire resistance testing, has been earmarked for closure at the end of the year as part of a major cost-cutting program. Overseas, a strong earthquake has shaken Venezuela, collapsing buildings in the capital Caracas. The US Geological Survey says the quake registered magnitude 7.1, and it comes as many Venezuelans were home celebrating a holiday marking the country's independence. And at the FIFA Men's World Cup, Brazil has dominated Scotland 3-0 to qualify for the knockout stages, while Morocco is also through, coming from behind to beat Haiti 4-2 in Atlanta. There'll be another update on the way at 11.
0: I've so loved watching the Tartan Army, the Scottish fans, Rob, celebrating throughout the tournament so far. I wonder what they're doing right now.
1: I don't know. The funny thing about World Cups is often you have to speculate about how your team will travel when you're booking your travel. So I don't know how many Scottish fans will stick around.
0: Oh.
1: They might still be around.
0: They've been lots of fun so far, and we've enjoyed chatting about that actually yesterday with the Shadjade Affairs from the British High Commission. Caroline O'Brien has a cryptic clue for us. It's not football related, Rob, but I did say to you, I think it is something that you will be able to guess because it is within living memory for all of us in this room.
2: Yes.
0: And pretty much like a big cultural phenomenon, I would say. I don't think that's overstating it.
2: Yeah. Maybe people in this room have special skills. You don't know until you try. Today you are guessing, Rob, a character with a franchise who may have felt drained by one particular election promise of Mr. Trump. Have you ever taken your concerns, Rob, to an elected representative?
1: That's a question for me, or is it hypothetical?
2: Yeah, can be.
1: I've definitely written letters before, yes.
2: Well, I hope you didn't hear this from your leader.
3: It's hideous!
2: But that's what this clue has been through.
0: He knows what the answer is already.
2: Thought to be closely related to an international man of mystery, he does not love his colleagues, particularly one with a habit so consistently of making an ass of oneself, whose crush does tend to drag on. Who was policing the Ritzy. I wonder if these two have worked together before on Sunil. Fans of
4: the legendary Zorro.
2: We'll love a character in this who is feline fine about footwear. In many ways, it's...
0: How loud that was. Well, we didn't pick us out audio.
2: We all jumped in unison. Sorry. Yes, in many ways it is a love story, Tay-Tay, although he was a grump who thought that love would only be factual in fictitious tales, and then he visually took in the faces of someone who is both kick-ass and regal, and it instigated for him some believing. His franchise may include traces of the Queen of Genovia, Maria von Trapp, one whose relationship with the truth is increasingly on the nose, the Usain Bolt of bread-like treats, and a visually impaired rodents in triplicate. It also has lessons about books and their covers. It comes with a foreshadowing, dreamy yet work-like logo that

0: transforms, who is this character who found himself swamped by refugees, all with a story to tell?
1: Swamped by refugees. We're talking about Shrek, aren't we?
2: Hey. Yes, of course we are. What was the the clue at the very beginning where you said something about an election promise from Donald Trump? What
0: Drain the swamp, baby.
2: Drain the swamp. He did say that a lot.
1: Mm-hmm. Yes. You see, I was looking, I went to the wall, so that really threw me off.
0: You were thinking Humpty Dumpty.
1: Yeah, I was thinking maybe it was something relating to a wall, but nothing to do with that. Oh, well, he did want to build a wall around his swamp.
2: True,
1: that was his election promise.
2: Yeah, and then there was a lot in the middle there about Eddie Murphy, wasn't it, who voices Donkey.
0: Donkey, and does have a crush. His crush does drag on.
2: The dragon.
0: Yeah, and they're both part of SNL. And interestingly, we found out yesterday that Chris Farley recorded the voice of Shrek and had pretty much completed it, and then he died, and so they replaced
1: Shrek. The Shrek story goes that far.
0: Yeah. And then they replaced him with Mike Myers.
1: Mike Myers talks about how he took forever to decide on what accent and then landed on the Scottish brogue. But if you've seen So I Married an Axe Murderer and realised these family connections, I don't think it was a surprise at all. He was taking the mickey out of his father in that film, for example.
2: Was he?
1: Had plenty of material.
0: You don't know anyone that does that voice, do you?
1: No, not at all.
2: Oh, you can totally do it. I know you can, Rob.
1: I'll tell you later.
2: Yeah. Could I buddy you up with this nice text that just came through for you, which says, enjoying Robert Baird's news reading. His voice is very comforting and easy to listen to.
0: Aww.
1: Oh, maybe the news is not so comforting, but
2: your voice makes it comforting.
1: Makes it comforting. Yeah.
2: Yeah. Yeah. So do you do an impersonation of Shrek?
1: No. I may have rehearsed this if I'd known ahead of
2: time. We almost had him. If anyone can do a good impersonation, please call us 1-300-681-666 because it's such a fun one, isn't it?
0: Don't care.
2: Yeah. And you could do Eddie Murphy. I can't remember like Donkey's big line, but
0: Shrek. Oh no, it's wrong. I've become the gingerbread
2: that
0: man.
2: That was more the gingerbread
0: man. The Usain Bolt of bread-like treats. Run as fast as you can.
2: That's so high, that one. But, yeah. Or Fiona, who, of course, is voiced by Cameron Diaz.
0: Yes.
2: And there were a few additional clues on that before as well.
0: Yep, she was swamped rather than swapped for her holiday.
2: Yeah, which is another film. That's very cryptic. You have to know a lot about Cameron Diaz's career to understand that one. Yeah,
0: that was for you because I know you're a fan of the terrible movie.
2: We argue about this one all the time, Rob. Do you want to be the
0: deciding
2: the voice
0: factor?
2: Of reason here, the holiday? Where do you stand on this film?
1: The holiday. How do we decide which camp we're in here?
0: Well, either you're sane or you agree with Saskia.
2: I've watched it probably most years around Christmas time. It's very nostalgic. I enjoy it. There are parts of it that I think haven't aged well, but on the whole, I enjoy watching it. Caroline is very firmly in the camp of this film is terrible and should never have been made.
0: No.
1: I think I've seen it many times. I really can't remember the plot. I think it's just visual candy.
2: Yeah.
1: good-looking people smiling and going through things around the holidays.
0: And pretending to be awkward.
2: Oh, yeah, there's
0: so
2: a lot of that as well.
0: It's when a good-looking person is awkward.
2: Okay, we're not going to have this fight on air.
0: It's not comedy.
2: Well done, Rob. I'm so pleased that that was an easy one today, and I think it was even maybe possibly tailored for you because of your love of Shrek. Is that right?
0: Well, when we were talking about the World Cup the other day before he came in to sensibly and comfortingly deliver the news, I said, think Shrek. And he just came out with his Shrek impersonation, which was quite spot on.
1: What are you doing in my swamp?
2: Hey!
0: We got there.
1: You just bullied me into
2: it.
1: We
2: got it.
1: I could have left the room minutes ago.
2: Oh, I'm so pleased we got that out of you. Thank you, Rob. More of Rob's comforting and easy to listen to voice coming your way at 11 o'clock. We have to play this song, don't we?

0: That is the version of I'm a Believer that you would know well from Shrek if you've ever seen the films. Yeah, fabulous franchise. I think the second film is my favourite. It's 18 minutes to 11. In a few minutes, we are catching up with Kim Hoon to chat about the philosophy of football. This is, of course, because of the World Cup. And I've been asking you what your favourite moment from the tournament so far has been. It doesn't have to be something that's happened on the field. Mike from Hawker says, for me, it's every time I see the Palestinian flag waved in the crowds. Jordan has a lot of Palestinians, so the flag is evident, says Mike. Another texter says, as a person of Norwegian descent, I have embraced the Norse row. I love it. Great to see them embrace their history. Go Norway. Emily in Queanbeyan says, the Dutch have been incredible with their singing and dancing. Check them out on Facebook. Yeah, floods of people dressed in orange marching to the game, Queanbeyan. Emily in Queanbeyan. And another one came through earlier, I think from someone else. Oh, this is from Gus. I'm cock-a-hoop about the non-cockerel Merlin the Duck, bit kerfuddled about England's last completely scoreless game, and absolutely apoplectic about Australia's angst. I'll stop now, says Gus, using a few of Ross Holly's words of the day there. Thank you very much for your text, Gus. First up, though, you were hearing earlier on in the program that according to new analysis by Domain, Canberra house prices could fall by as much as 4% over the coming year. And more than 10% of units were sold at a loss here in the ACT in the first quarter of the year. Our roving reporter, Mary Good, has been hitting the streets asking people what they think about all of this morning.
1: Housing prices in Canberra are forecast to fall as much as 4% over the next year. What does that mean to you? Are you in the market?
2: I'm not in the market myself, but I have family members who are. They're fairly young. So I think for them, that's probably good news. Hopefully that will make it a little bit easier for them to get onto the property market. Obviously, if you're selling, you may not be quite so happy. But, you know, I think real estate is still a good thing for people to have.
1: And your own position, you're not looking to get into the market at all?
2: No, I'm quite happy. I'm in a very good position. I'm living close to family and there's no price that would make me leave that.
1: The forecast for Canberra house prices go down 4% over the next year. What do you think about that?
3: I think it's probably going to be good for some people, the new home buyers or the young people that want to buy in, but 4%. It's not a big drop. We've seen bigger drops before, especially when John Howard came into power in the mid-90s. Would be good if it dropped a bit more for the people trying to get into the market. That's what I'm trying to say.
1: Yeah, so 4%, you don't think that's a big drop? It's not going to influence many people, help them get into the market?
3: I don't think so. I think hopefully we'll get around 10% drop. It's more realistic given the prices have escalated so much in the last 10 to 15 years, particularly after COVID occurred.
1: Are you looking to buy?
3: No, but my son is, and fingers crossed, hopefully they drop about 10% so he can get into the market. He's 26 now. You'd think he'd be buying a lot earlier in his life, but hopefully he'll get into a house soon so I can get him out of the home.
1: Good luck.
3: I hope so.
4: Hi, I'm Grace Kemp.
1: Hi, Grace. It's nice to meet you around.

0: on Lake Burley Griffin this morning. Now, house prices are going down. The forecast to go down about 4% over the next year in Canberra. What's your situation?
1: At the moment, I'm a first home buyer with my partner, and we're looking at buying a house, but it's extremely hard, especially with the cost of living. I'm studying, an athlete, and working full-time as well, and my partner, he's just joined the police force, so we're looking at the market, but honestly we can't really find a house that is in our markers or our region to buy.
0: Is it encouraging to hear house prices could be going down in Canberra?
1: It is encouraging, but also cost of living still is really high. It's exciting it's going down, but I feel like it needs to go down a lot more. We love Canberra and we want to stay in Canberra, but house prices are so expensive that we're looking at buying in New South Wales and having to commute every day, which with our jobs, it's really dangerous on the roads. So I'm really hoping they go down even further.
0: One of our local sports stars, and it's interesting to hear your story. So yeah, you're looking to buy over the border.
1: Yeah, definitely looking. Yes. Murrumbateman Bateman even I think it's a bit expensive as well. So we really hope we can buy in Canberra. It's our home and I love it here, but yeah, it's just so expensive.
2: How's that, Mary Good, bumping into rugby league player Grace Kemp on her journey around the lake this morning?
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2: That music means one thing. It means it's time to hear from our resident philosopher, Kim Hoon. Hi, Kim.
5: Morning to you, Saskia.
2: I really like this music.
5: As I said, from the love theme from St. Elmo's Fire, it's on my to-do list to send it to you and we'll have a look at the philosophy of that film.
2: Well, today we're talking about the philosophy of football because World Cup fever, I think, has infected most of us. Even if you're only sort of dipping your toe into some of the stories surrounding the tournament, it's hard to avoid the World Cup fever right now.
5: Absolutely. I think that's my moment is everything about it. It's because of the increased number of teams. I know some aficionados are looking for things to criticise and say the quality's not there. I've met other aficionados of soccer, not me, who've loved it because of the immersive quality. The timing suits Australians too. It's not usually that amenable for early risers like me, but the whole vibe, the global fire, I thought your moments that the callers are calling in with are so wonderful and they speak to the transnational, international vibe that can overtake you even if you're not a football fan.
2: Yeah, and it's interesting because all of those moments that I read out, I asked the question, what is your favourite moment from the World Cup so far, were things that have happened within the fan communities, were things that have happened off the field. They weren't, this person scored a goal or, we won against this
5: Great
2: team.
5: Point.
2: It was all stuff surrounding the tournament that had to do with the fans.
5: And a smaller thing, I've really enjoyed Lydia Williams, former Matilda's goalkeeper. Her no-nonsense commentary on the coverage, I thought, has been spot on and excellent and refreshing too. I really appreciated that, her. And I really appreciate goalkeepers.
2: Saskia, they have the hardest job. I feel so scared for them.
5: They are the philosophical figure par excellence. I've been obsessed by goalkeepers for really years and years. At every level, I'll watch my kid play in goals now and then. I've watched the key goalkeepers in world events, in national events, and I've looked into the philosophy of goalkeeping. Particularly, some listeners may know Albert Camus. He was a French-Algerian philosopher and goalkeeper. He played at quite a high level, and there are T-shirts with some of his famous lines about football that you can get quite easily. The most famous one is this one, Saskia. What I know most surely about morality and obligations I owe to football.
2: Wow.
5: Yeah, it's a great one. And he's experienced the world. He proceeds it with, of all the experiences I've had, which were great and many, of what I know most surely about morality and obligations I owe to football. So it's a sport is life thing.
2: Yeah, is that true for you, Kim?
5: I think so. What I think I've learnt about, I want to ask you too about this, Sask. I've learned about probably failure is important to learn about through sport. It's a weekly, everyday sort of thing where we can learn about failure and coming to grips with that.

0: We can learn about pressure. I'm a tennis player and I play football too, but particularly a tie break. If you play a tie break with someone in doubles, you know something about them. And if you do well, even if you lose, I feel like you're friends for a long time, compatriots. And I should go back to Camus. He was a really complex philosopher. We'll talk about his absurdism later. And goalkeeper, I go back again. But when he says everything he learned about life, basically learned through football, I think he simplifies his philosophy and say, really through sport, one learns about how to strive as an individual and how to work with others.
1: I think that's true. Yeah, I've never played football, but I did play netball. And I played at a time in my life where I probably needed a bit of a confidence boost. You know, I was a shy primary school student. And I think playing netball was something that helped me a little bit to find confidence. And always, also, like you say, that sense of camaraderie, that sense of being part of a team, of relying on other people. I think that's something that you so obviously get from sport.
0: One of the greatest lines is from netball for me. Here if you need.
1: Yes.
0: Here if you need. How good is that line? Here if you need. It doesn't roll off the tongue, but it sort of does.
1: That makes me think of Magda in Kath and Kim, who's always wearing her netball outfit. Yes. Yeah. Here if you need.
0: But the goalkeeper, I think, is philosophical for a couple of reasons. The first one is that the goalkeeper exemplifies how life is lonely for Camus and for many philosophers. So you note that the goalkeeper, like, is part of the team, like many philosophers, but not really part of the team and separate at the same time. They have a different uniform. They operate by different rules. They can use their hands, most importantly. They have different constraints too. They can't roam up and down easily the field, the pitch. They also train against the team. So there's that antagonistic, tense relationship with the people that they're shoulder to shoulder with often. And you'll see wonderful images of goalkeepers. You see them barking at their own team members. Get out of the way. Get out of the way. No, you've got to give me clearance. And so for many philosophers, not all of them, the goalkeeper is important because it shows how they're at once for everyone but also maintain some sort of distance, either because they want to be objective, because they might want some moral distance, because they want to think differently. They're iconoclastic, often philosophers, icon smashers. But they also have, we talked about public intellectuals last year, that they're also side by side, that they want to be with people and direct them in different directions or yell out no when they're going down the wrong path. Steer the ship of state, you might say. So I think that lonely goalkeeper, part of the team but also separate.
1: Yeah.
0: Really be happy to hear from goalkeepers out there or people who've known goalkeepers. Are they often lonely figures? Are they always barking at others?
1: To me, it looks like the least desirable position on the team. I would hate to be a goalkeeper. The amount of pressure that is on your shoulders, particularly if you get to penalties.
0: I've got a grab from Mackenzie Arnold, the Minister for Defence, as they called her,
1: that's right.
0: In the Matildas. This is just after the 2023 game where they beat France, that huge game, and there was a penalty shootout. She was on 7:30. And this is what she said about being a goalkeeper.
2: I think there was a big stigma around being a goalkeeper when I was growing up, and no one really wanted to be in goals, and it was sort of the position that you went to when you weren't too good on the field. At the end of the day, it was just something that I was comfortable with. I was a big rugby league fan growing up, always kicking the footy with my brother. So it was just something that I was used to, catching the ball and using my hands. So, yeah, it came quite naturally to me at the end of the day, but definitely one that I was hesitant for at the start.
1: That's interesting to hear because she's quite a legendary goalkeeper, isn't she?
0: Absolutely. So part of the team, but also she recognises the incredible pressure. The other thing that's philosophical about goalkeeping, I think, is that it points towards the tragic nature of life, the absurd nature of life. Camus was a proponent of absurdism, a line of philosophy. And my sense is that the philosopher is tragic and absurd because they're remembered for their misses. They of course they do amazing saves and those are remembered too, but I would think in their mind, someone may call to confirm this or otherwise, and in the public's mind, it's the misses that are probably more pronounced.
1: And even worse when it's an own goal, and we've had a few of those in the World Cup so far. That's got to be the absolute worst thing for a goalkeeper.
0: No, it's quite a term, isn't it, own goal? It spreads into all sorts of parts of our life. It's such a powerful experience and term. And there's a book about all of Camus' work is really about being lonely. His works are called The Stranger, The Plague, The Fall, The Rebel, or there's one work about absurdism, The Myth of Sisyphus, that some listeners may know. It's the myth of the bloke who's condemned by the gods and rolls the boulder up the hill and then watches it fall down again.
1: Yes,
0: and then
1: I've heard
0: it again
1: of this one.
0: And again. And Camus has a great short essay on the myth of Sisyphus. And at the end, he's got a famous line, "One must imagine Sisyphus happy." So even though life is pointless, says Camus, it's the trudge and the tragedy and the effort itself that one can find a joy and meaning in, even if the end point is either not there or tragic.
1: Mm, well, I had never heard of Albert Camus until today. Thank you so much for broadening my brain, as you always do, Kim.
0: Thanks, Sass.
1: Kim Hoon on Sunday Brunch this weekend. Do not miss it. It is 4 minutes to 11. I just want to quickly go to Bernadette, who's been waiting on the phone. Bernadette, you had a last-minute push for your V of Canberra. Who is it?
3: I did, especially since you're talking to Grace Camp. Victor the Viking, 43 years, a.k.a. Tony Wood. He went with them, he was 18 when he started in that role. He went with Super League, he came back, he had a heart attack, he came back.
1: Gosh.
3: 43 years. He's quite a legend.
1: Amazing.
3: So you could talk to Tim Cable, he knows a lot more. But I was kind of like double checking, I'm like, has it been that long? It's been that long.
1: Oh, well, excellent, yep. Excellent nomination. Thank you so much, Bernadette. You have a wonderful day.
3: You too. Shout out to Victor. Hope he's there.
1: Victor, the Viking. Okay. Yeah, for the V of Canberra, we will tally the votes. And James Finlay, who's presenting the show tomorrow, will be the one to tell you who is the V of Canberra.
4: You can get anything you want.
1: Hello, Alison Matthews.
5: Bernadette's just swung my vote to Victor the Viking.
1: What was it going to be?
5: I did not realise that it was that it was that long that Victor the Viking had been Viking.
1: Phenomenal. Absolutely.
5: Amazing.
1: Oh, here we go. Now we've got a few more people on the text line voting. Yeah, for Victor.
5: So put me down. I'll officially text in if you need me to. Let me do that right now. Victor the Viking. Thanks, Bernadette of Kayleen. How good. I'm just sending this message right now.
1: Oh, excellent. Thank you. The official process.
5: Is it Victor, V-I-K,
1: V-I-C? T-O-R,
5: Vicky, I've just sent in Vicky.
1: That's all right. That
5: counts. Auto-corrected. I love what Kim was saying there about imagining Sisyphus happy, because it reminds me, and I'll go way more basic than like high-minded philosophy, but that John Lennon quote that he says, life is what happens when you're busy making other plans, mm-hmm. that it's not about the plans or the destination. It's about what you're doing on the way and just finding happiness in that.
1: Yeah.
5: When I was 18, that quote blew my mind.
1: Did you think about getting it tattooed?
5: About what you're doing on the way and just finding happiness in that.
1: Yeah.
5: When I was 18, that quote blew my mind.
1: Did you think about getting it tattooed? You did, didn't you?
5: No, I definitely didn't ever think about getting a quote tattooed, but I do have a couple, much to my parents' dismay.
1: Oh, no, they're all very tasteful. What's coming up on Afternoons, Alice?
5: What is coming up on Afternoons? We're going to take a closer look. It's actually a peace sign, so kind of John Lennon-y, I guess.
1: Yeah, that's fine.
5: We're going to take a closer look. I keep calling it the Teal Party, but it's the Community Strong Party. We'll also jump across the border to New South Wales, where wanding laws for knife crime are going to be introduced, and figure out how that's going to kind of happen in Queanbeyan.
1: Yeah, really interesting stuff. Thank you, Alice. Alice Matthews on your radio from 12:30. She's also sitting in the mornings chair on Monday for me. I'll be away tomorrow and Monday, back on Tuesday. So I hope you have an excellent weekend, everybody. Thanks very much to Caroline and to Mary. It's 11 o'clock, time for the news.
6: Good morning, Robert Baird with ABC News. Independent MP Zali Stegall says Australia's major political parties are out of touch with the community. She has today formed a new centrist party called Community Strong Australia, alongside Independent Allegra Spender. ACT Senator David Pocock has confirmed he's also been approached to join. Ms. Stegall says Community Strong will differ from the major parties, which she says are not putting the community at the forefront of their decisions.
7: Our commitment to our communities has not changed. We are still focused on our core pillars, pillars around sensible economic management, climate action, integrity, equality.

0: quality. They are the heart of what Community Strong is about.
1: Nationals MP David Littleproud says he's deeply concerned that an Australian woman with links to the Islamic State group will be allowed to return home from Syria after being blocked. She was issued a temporary exclusion order earlier this year on security advice, but Home Affairs Minister Tony Burke says she's since applied for a return permit, which must be issued under the law. Mr. Littleproud has acknowledged Australian citizens have a right to return home, but says the government could have amended legislation to try to keep her out for longer.
2: This is the disappointing aspect where the government has been flat-footed. Rather than proactive working with the parliament to look for whatever solution they could to keep these people out of Australia for as long as we possibly could.
1: Australia's growing tolerance of extremism is being blamed for an increasingly complex national security environment following ASIO head Mike Burgess's warning the country's terrorism threat has reached unprecedented levels. Security experts say ideologically opposed groups are increasingly being driven by the same grievances, making the threat harder to predict and counter. Senior fellow at the Australian Strategic Policy Institute, Chris Taylor, says anti-Semitism is one issue uniting extremists from very different backgrounds.
3: There's a growing tolerance for extremism, including extremism across ideological lines. And he gave the example of anti-Semitism as a phenomenon that was applicable from Nazis to Islamists, something that was actually motivating a whole series of people from different extremist perspectives.
1: Former Nine boss Peter Meakin has criticised a controversial interview by Today Show host Karl Stefanovic, who's reportedly expected to leave Channel 9. It comes after the presenter did a podcast interview with British far-right figure Tommy Robinson, one of the most divisive anti-immigration voices in the UK. Nine newspapers say the network is negotiating terms for Stefanovic to leave after crisis meetings yesterday. Peter Meakin says it was an unusual and unprofessional interview.
4: This is weird behaviour, and it can't be put down as good journalism or, you know, the idea that we should be championing Carl's right to free speech, because he didn't actually say very much on my observations. He mainly just gave Tommy Robinson an unchallenged platform.
1: Overseas, a number of buildings in the Venezuelan capital Caracas have collapsed after the country was hit by two earthquakes. The US Geological Survey says the tremors with magnitudes of 7.1 and 7.5 struck minutes apart. Authorities issued multiple tsunami alerts, but they've now been cancelled. The US President Donald Trump says America has been let down by European countries during the war with Iran. Mr. Trump has been meeting with NATO Secretary General Mark Rutte in the Oval Office at the White House. He says he would have reached out to Mr. Rutte directly if he thought the US needed the EU's help.
5: We were let down. We didn't need help on this at all. We demolished them and literally the first week. But it would have been nice if they would have said, we'd like to help. But as Secretary General, I believe if I would have called him, and I didn't bother doing that because I was doing individual countries, but I think if I would have called him, he probably would have found a way to help if we needed it.
1: Cricket ACT has appointed Anthony Illott as its new chief executive, replacing Olivia Thornton. Mr. Illott joins the organisation from tourism agency Visit Victoria and has previously worked for Cricket Victoria. Cricket ACT chair Greg Borer says he brings a breadth of experience and joins at a pivotal time for the organisation. And at the FIFA World Cup, host nation Mexico has just kicked off its final group game against Czechia in Mexico City. Mexico has already secured top spot in their group. South Africa is also taking on South Korea in the same group, with the second and third spots still on the line. That's the latest from the ABC Newsroom. It's 5 minutes past 11.
6: So there I was in Auntie Jean's frock.
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0: over you.
1: Cry Me a River, sung by my guest today, Paul Capsis. On stage, Paul can transform into the great divas, from Janis Joplin to Judy Garland. He can also take on the character of a bingo caller or a trans sex worker. But Paul is, at the same time, so distinctively himself that he's also a muse for directors and portrait artists. When he was growing up as a Greek Maltese kid in working-class inner-city Sydney, Paul was regularly beaten up. He was bullied for exactly the qualities that people celebrate about him today: his gorgeous, distinctive looks, his flamboyance, and his ambiguity. Helping Paul survive those brutal school years was the love and protection of his Maltese grandmother, Angela. And some years ago, he created a Helpman award-winning show about her called Angela's Kitchen. I spoke with Paul Capsis about his life and story in 2018. Hi, Paul.
2: Hello, Sarah.
1: Listening to yourself sing that song, Cry Me a River, comes to mind.
2: I just think I wish I could have recorded that again and sung it better.
1: What do you mean? What do you hear there that I don't hear? Because it sounds amazing to me.
2: I just hear things like my breath control was limited or something in the recording. I think about the musicians foremost, actually. The first thing I heard was the big introduction, and I thought of those three great musicians, Alistair Spence, Lloyd Swanton and Toby Hall, who played on that track. And they're so good. They're such great musicians to work with and to be in a studio with. So that's what I first thought. And then I heard myself and thought, oh, Lord.
1: Is that usually you, someone who doesn't like listening back to themselves?
2: Yeah. Like Frank Sinatra, he couldn't bear listening to any of his recordings.
1: It's apparently that lyric, though, Cry Me a River, the person who wrote it, Arthur Hamilton, was concerned that it would be heard as Crimea, as in the Balkan seaport. So you've got to be careful with your enunciation with lyrics.
2: Wow. I must remember that for the next time I sing it.
1: You could do a Crimea version.
2: Maybe I'll do a deliberate political take on it.
1: You know, that song and the way you sing it is at one end, I guess, of your vocal range. But you sing such a mix of music, you know. you'll sing Judy Garland, you sing Lou Reed. What guides the choices you make in the songs that you want to sing? What's your voice is capable of, or something else?
2: It's usually the mood I'm in. I go through periods with music. I go through a period of Judy Garland obsession, or Frank Sinatra obsession, or Lou Reed, or Patti Smith, or Janis Joplin, or Jimi Hendrix, or Bob Dylan, or Billie Holiday. I mean, it's endless. And when I discover an artist, I have to go as deep into it as I can. But then there are the songs themselves, which is something I've moved into later. So initially it was me doing other people, and then it was the songs. And I'm about to head back into the song land where I just sing songs again. And possibly in the future,

0: revisiting the work where I used to do impressions of people, because that was really what made me what made my career initially. It was what brought me to the attention of a lot of people, and eventually this career I'm having was how I started out, which was doing impressions.
1: Tell me whereabouts your dad's family are from. Where was your dad born?
0: My dad was born in Cairo in Egypt, and his mother, my paternal grandmother, was born in Port Said in Egypt.
1: So they were Egyptian?
0: They're Egyptians, but their bloodline is Greek. So they're not Egyptians. They would say they're not Egyptians, although born in Egypt and multi-generational Egyptian Greeks. But they had a real thing about blood in my family. When we were children, my Greek grandmother, who migrated to Australia with my father in 1958.
1: What brought them to Australia then?
0: Well, I believe they were kicked out. All the Greek Egyptians were kicked out. All the Europeans were kicked out of Egypt. The government, the then government, forced everyone out, even though my grandmother and my father were born there. My grandfather migrated to Egypt from Greece. He was part of the Smyrna War in Turkey, and he was captured and he was a prisoner, I believe, for around 6 years. He'd been shot. He could speak fluent Turkish. And then he went back to Greece and had been affected by the war. And he got into some trouble in Greece. He's from the south of Greece, my grandfather, from the Peloponnesus, from Pirgoelia. And his father paid his passage to a one-way passage to Egypt and to never return to Greece. And my grandfather never did. And then when, in the late 50s, when the Egyptian government forced my family out of Egypt, there was a possible chance that they could return to Greece, but my grandfather didn't want my father and my uncle, my father's younger brother, to go to Greece, to go into the army, the two-year forced army that they had to do. So he chose Australia, because my grandmother had siblings in Australia. She had eight siblings, and when everyone was forced out of Egypt, they went all over the world. She had a sister go to England, a sister go to Canada, three of them went to Greece, three went to Australia, so they went all over the place.
1: And in that era where you just never saw each other again, I guess.
0: That's right, except she did. She won the lottery the year I was born, my grandmother, in 1964.
1: She won the lottery?
0: She won the lottery in Australia. And she used the money and she went to see all her siblings.
1: Like a world tour.
0: And for the last time. And she never really saw them again. And that's what she did.
1: Wow.
0: I have these great black and white photos of my grandmother outside Buckingham Palace and seeing all these cousins and nieces.
1: That's not where her family lived, presumably.
0: No.
1: It was the sightseeing bit of the tour.
0: So, yeah, they're from Egypt, but they always identified as Greeks. And my grandmother, her ancestors are from a place called Volos, and from an area called Sanganava. And I was always fascinated by her life, because my father's life in Egypt as well, because so different from my other side of the family.
1: Where's the other side come from?
0: Well, they're from Malta. My mother's from Malta, and my mother migrated with her parents and siblings to Australia in 1948 after the Second World War, because in Malta there was no work and they experienced a lot of hardship. And my grandmother lived through the Depression as a child in Malta, so she knew what it was like.
1: What was life like for her during the Depression?
0: Well, they lived in the village. They lived in a village called Nashar in Malta, and it was incredibly isolated. I mean, we have to imagine the time in the 30s, 20s and 30s, living in a tiny village, cut off, there were no phones, there were no cars for her, there were donkeys, I think, and buggies and things like that. And she had lots of siblings. Lots of them died as little children. She said that just to earn a little bit of money, her mother and father would get the donkey and they'd go out all day.

0: long. She said we wouldn't see her parents all day. And she said we had nothing. She said I used to get a potato sack and tie it around me with some string and no shoes. We had no shoes. And we'd spent the whole day by ourselves walking around the streets of Nashar, this village, which I've been to numerous times. And then she said at the end of the day, the parents would come back and they'd hardly have anything to eat. She just remembers starving, being hungry. But they were very religious,
1: What was their religion?
0: Catholicism, very strong Catholics. And that was with my grandmother her whole life, her religion.
1: And how old was she when her own mum died?
0: She was 8. So her mother died giving birth, childbirth. Yeah, she died, her last child. And my grandmother always told me this story about in Malta, because this village was so far away from where the hospital was where her mother had died. I think her mother died in the city. I think possibly Sliema or Valletta or San Julian or somewhere like that. And my grandmother said they had to walk from Nashar to this hospital. And on the way, her older brother, Tony, kept saying to her, "Don't you cry. You're not allowed to cry." And she was 8. And she said, "I remember that seeing my mother on the table with the baby beside her."
1: So when did she marry your granddad?
0: She was very young. She was 17, I think.
1: And they came out to Australia together then from Malta?
0: After the war in 1948. And they'd had, by then, my grandmother had 6 children. One died very young in Malta. And my grandfather came out to Australia the year before. So he came out in 1947.
1: And so she came by herself
0: With the with five
1: five
0: children.
1: kids.
0: Yeah, my mother was 5 years old when she was, and with her siblings.
1: Would they have been out of

0: And so the first time she goes on a boat is with her five children to sail to the other side of the world.
1: And it's funny because she said the boat stayed calm until they hit Port Said. They went through the Suez Canal in those days, 1948. And she said then it was after that point, because she thought, I'm fine, this boat doesn't move, I'm going to be really good. Then it started, she said, for the rest of the journey right until they arrived. And she said they were sick for the entire journey. Her and the five children were all so ill. I think my uncle, Charlie, the eldest, who was about 13 or 14, he wasn't sick. And she said he was out all day long.
0: I bet he was away from that cabin. Your mummy was only five. Does she remember that journey?
1: She does. My mum remembers certain things about it. She says she remembers there was a fight on the... She somehow got away from my grandmother and climbed up some stairs and found herself in this area. And she said there were two men having a knife fight. And she was terrified and ran back. She vividly remembers that. She remembers going into Sydney Harbour. I mean, my grandmother tells me the story that the boat initially docked, I think it was Perth, and then Melbourne. She said, I dressed all the children up, five, and we all dressed up, and there was another Maltese lady with her children all dressed up. We got off the boat and we're all heading off into Melbourne. She said, and there was this man at the dock, Maltese man, said, where are you going? She said, we're going to Melbourne. He said, lady, this Melbourne is miles away from this area. You won't have time. You have to get it back on the boat.
0: She was just going to have like a little visit to Melbourne on the way to Sydney.
1: You know, to walk around on land. And I suspect if she'd got to Melbourne, she may not have bothered with Sydney. But anyway, so she got back on the boat and very disappointed, and then continued on to Sydney to meet my grandfather.
2: On Conversations Today, you're hearing my conversation with actor, singer and cabaret star Paul Capsis.
0: And had he found work in Sydney?
1: Well, it's a very interesting story with my grandfather, because his father died in the First World War in a submarine, which was blown up in the First World War. So my great-grandfather, Charles, was killed in that war. And my grandfather's mother remarried. And they were also from a village in Malta called Gouldia, which is a tiny village and close to a bigger village called Rabat, which is where they lived. They lived in Rabat and they lived in Limdina, which is like the ancient capital, ex-capital of Malta. And I was there last year and I was taken to this place by a friend of mine who was doing research about her family. And I went with her and she said, you might as well come along and find out. You might be able to find the original papers from your grandmother's trip to go to Australia. And whilst we were there, I said, my grandfather's brother migrated to Australia, I think in the 20s, and all I know is his name is John, surname Benisi. That's all I know. I've never seen a photograph. But he was the reason my grandfather was able to migrate to Australia in 1948. So out comes this paper in mint condition document from 1925. She opened it and there's a photograph of my grandfather's brother at 18, handsome, and he migrated to Australia in 1925 and he never returned to Malta. I cried because I'd never seen this man. I'd heard about him and I knew he was the reason my Maltese family were able to migrate to Australia. So my grandfather sent a letter to Sydney to the Maltese club in Darlinghurst. No number, just Maltese club, Darlinghurst, Sydney, New South Wales, Australia. John Benisi sends a letter. 6 months or whatever, he gets a reply. Yes, come, but come by yourself because your wife, you may not like Australia. It's very different from Malta. And that's how that happened. And so last year I got to see the face of this uncle.
0: With those two different ethnic groups, how did your mum and dad meet?
1: Well, I think my mother was attending a dance. There was a

0: club. I can't remember the name. And I think my mother was 17 when she met my dad, and he was 18. And she was a virgin, and they had an experience, her first sexual experience, and she got pregnant.
1: How was that
0: In
1: received?
0: 1961, 1960, that was hugely scandalous
1: So they got
0: for the
1: married
0: times, for
1: straight
0: also
1: away.
0: because of their backgrounds, him being Greek Orthodox, my mother being Catholic Maltese. They were forced, really, to marry. She was forced to marry my father, and she was pregnant.
1: And was this with you, Paul? Or
0: No, with my older brother, Manuel. So they got married in early 1962, and then my brother was born in 1962. And they tried to, have this family life, married life, but it was difficult, because of the pressures, I think. My father had a lot of pressures from his Greek family, particularly his father, my Greek grandfather, did not approve of my father marrying a non-Greek. And it was really a thing back then. It was like the biggest scandal. The worst thing that could happen, because not only wasn't she Greek, she wasn't Orthodox. So towards the end of their marriage, somehow I came to be, and not long after I was born, they separated.
1: So where was home for you after your mum and dad separated? Where did you live?
0: Well, we lived in Redfern, and then with my auntie. She had a little sort of one room thing at the back of in the yard in Redfern, and then the things between the relationship between my mother and father was breaking down. And my brother had us two babies. And so my grandmother, my Maltese grandmother, she just announced to my grandfather one day, she said, "They're coming to live here. You go and live in the attic and sleep in there, and they stay in your room." Because she was like that, my grandmother.
1: This is Angela.
0: Angela. She was very clear about when she made a decision about something. My grandfather was my mother's father was very very strong man. So we grew up with them
1: So
0: in
1: whereabouts
0: Surry
1: in
0: Hills.
1: Surry Hills? In what sort of house?
0: It was a rather large cottage that my grandfather renovated himself because he was a carpenter. And when he bought the house in 1956, it was completely broken down, and he just made it this thing that we grew up in, which was very well. I thought it was always stuck in the 70s because he was very he wonderful craftsman. He would hand paint all this detail on the doors, and my memory of him is always working with wood. He was a wharfie, so that was his job when he arrived when he got to Australia. Until he retired at 65, he was a wharfie.
1: And in that house, Paul, did you share a room with your mum and brother?
0: Yeah.
1: So all through your sort of childhood when you were living
0: We
1: there.
0: got to a certain age, and then my mother had her own room, and then my brother and I too for quite some time, and then we got our room when we hit our teens. We got our own room, but my room was sort of I didn't have a door. It was like part of the kitchen.
1: An alcove.
0: So I had that
1: And
0: room.
1: what language were you all speaking together? What language did you use at home?
0: Well, I grew up listening to Maltese. My grandmother and grandfather, that was their main language. My grandmother could speak English. My grandfather, I think, spoke it better because of being a wharfie, I think he was forced to speak English. And obviously my mother spoke English because she migrated so young to Australia, but predominantly we spoke Maltese. And then on the weekends, when we'd visit our dad and our Greek side of the family, they spoke mostly Greek. They hardly spoke any English.
1: So could you understand that as well? Did you learn Greek?
0: Unfortunately, not. I could speak a little bit and I understood a little bit. And the reason they spoke Greek was so that we could speak Greek. But I don't know, it was such a different life with them. They were so different as people from our Maltese side. The Maltese side was very relaxed. The main thing for my Maltese grandmother was religion. That was the only thing she was adamant that we were involved with. She never forced her language on us, except I wanted to speak Maltese. I was that kind of child. I wanted to speak to her in her language.
1: Were you her favourite?
0: Oh, no. My grandmother never had favourites. She wasn't that kind of person. She was fair. She loved all her family, every single person in her family, unconditionally. But I was very dedicated to her.
1: She was your favourite.
0: She was my favourite. I was attached to her. And I was the kid that always bugged her with, Nan, tell me again about the air raid and running to the shelter when you just gave birth. Can you... tell these stories over and over. She'd actually go, oh, my God, I've told you that story so many times. As a kid, you know, I didn't understand the emotional side of that, of those stories, the stories of her depression, the depression and growing up with nothing.
1: What was it that you were so fascinated by with her?
0: As a child growing up in Australia in the 70s, I just couldn't imagine it. It was so bizarre to me, so strange. I mean, you take it for granted, I guess. You grow up in Australia in those days, water, you know, electricity. But the thing about my grandmother was she couldn't bear waste, and my grandfather, both of them, couldn't bear any waste. Electricity, water, whatever it was, don't waste it because you don't know, one day you may not have it.
1: How focused on cleaning was your grandma, Paul?
0: She was a very clean and tidy lady, but I'm aware now that in Maltese culture it's a real thing because we've all got, I call it the disease, of this need for cleaning and cleanliness and order, and it becomes an obsession. My mother has it. I know my mum's siblings have it. I mean, the type that you get up on a ladder to clean the dust on top of the door.
1: It's not a Polish gene, I'm quite sure, or an Irish gene, whatever my mix is.
0: On top of the cupboard, and it's ironic, of course, because I'm playing Quentin Crisp, who never cleaned, in fact, believed never to clean, ever.
1: You're stretching yourself there. So did your grandma make you help her clean? Was it that sort of thing? She did it all.
0: My grandmother never made me do anything, but I, except go to church, I wanted to clean. To help her I was one of those children that needed the pat on the back. I needed the attention. And I've made a career of it now. So whereas my older brother didn't care, you know, but I did. So initially it was just tidy your room. Don't make me have to go in there and clean your room. My brother refused. So I went from cleaning my room to, okay, Nan, what next? Where do you want me to? No, don't you? No, you don't do that. You go out and play. No, give me the rack. Oh, and then I started with the benches and of course I'd do this cleaning and she'd say, oh, that's lovely, darling. That's nice that you did that. I have to do it all again because you did it all wrong. Because of course I had no idea what I was doing.
1: She was a bingo player. What was it like to visit the bingo hall with your grandma?
0: Well, again, because I needed to be everywhere she was, I became this child, like a lot of Maltese kids at the bingo, with our nanas at bingo. And, of course, I was very young. I think I was 7, I think, when I started going. And the place would be jam-packed with cigarette smoke and people playing bingo. And my grandmother was a heavy smoker in those days and she used to light the cigarette and leave it in her mouth and never put it out, and then she'd light another cigarette. And she was one of those who smoked to the butt, cigarette butt. But so what happened was I'd start with sitting on the table with her and collecting the bingo tickets and making castles out of them.
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1: Good morning, Robert Baird with an ABC News update. Nationals leader Matt Canavan says the government should have done more to prevent women and children with links to the Islamic State group from returning to Australia. The government has announced the last Australian woman held in a Syrian detention camp will be allowed to return under a permit the government says it was legally obliged to issue. Senator Canavan has accused the government of caving in to activist groups in permitting the women to return. Cricket ACT has appointed a new CEO as it continues lobbying for a Canberra Big Bash franchise. Anthony Illett will take over the job next month after senior positions with Cricket Victoria and the state government. And the FIFA World Cup's knockout stage draw is becoming clearer, with Switzerland, Canada, Brazil, Morocco and Bosnia and Herzegovina all advancing. Scores are locked nil all between Mexico and Czechia. There'll be another news update on the way at midday.
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0: Today I'm with Paul Capsis, who's talking about his life in music.
1: Paul, we were just you were just describing this home, very clean Maltese home that you lived in with your mum and your brother and your grandparents. So that's what life was like there at home. What was school like? What was primary school like for you?
2: A nightmare. Shock. Not always. It was so different from the world my grandmother had created in Surry Hills. I don't know how to describe it. It was so different and I wasn't ready for it, I guess. But I started off at a Catholic school and the nuns were wonderful. I love the way they dressed and they sang songs.
1: I thought you were going to talk about their kind of pastoral care, but it's that they had a great look, those nuns.
2: I was fascinated by their layers of the outfits. I was already into costume, clearly, and I thought I was fascinated by them, just the mystery of them.
1: Were they kind to you?
2: Most of them were. There were some very strict ones. But I liked them a lot. They were sweet to me and they encouraged me to perform. I remember doing one of my first performances in kindergarten. It might have been first class. I wanted to play the Wicked Witch.
1: It would have been a magnificent Wicked Witch.
2: I was, you know, setting the tone for my entire career. And I just remember the nuns laughing their heads off at me, you know, thinking I was hysterical. But it was leaving the Catholic school that was quite difficult because then we went to a public school and the Catholic school had a lot of order and I felt protected actually by the nuns. And also I had my cousins at the school too and I was protected by my cousins. They were tough girls, my older cousins.
1: Well, what were the other kids like, say, at primary school? Were they seeing, did you feel that you were being seen as different somehow?
2: It didn't really happen until I got to a public school. I mean, it was there in the Catholic school. I was already, boys were already saying, oh, you're like a girl or you speak like a girl, and that was a negative thing. But somehow I got through that. But then it was when I went to the public school, then it was, I felt I didn't have any protection there. Except for a few really lovely teachers. I had some beautiful teachers and I had some friends. And, of course, it was a slow realisation, the thing of, the first few years were fine because, you know, it's just we're all so young and we had wonderful teachers, Miss Haskell in year six or seven. Was it called back then? Anyway, I can't remember.

0: But she was good, Miss Hapgood.
1: She was really good. Well, she encouraged me to sing, which was a disaster.
0: What
1: Not
0: do you
1: to sing,
0: mean?
1: To perform, because, well, she and I don't know, they encouraged us to perform in our class. So she would play the Beatles' Sergeant Pepper's Lonely Hearts Club Band album.
0: She's a cool teacher.
1: Cool teacher. What a time. And then she'd encourage us all to individually do something for our class, just for us, you know. And I, because would attend many Greek weddings, my Greek side of the family had that Islamic Turkish thing with the music. So there was all this belly dancing would happen at these Greek weddings. So I belly danced to this Beatles track in front of my class, and everyone thought that was hysterically funny, and Miss Haskell got really excited and said what a great idea it would be to perform at their school assembly.
0: I'm breaking out in a cold sweat, Paul.
1: I know. I break out in a cold sweat just thinking about what I did in my grey uniform. I mean, it really was the beginning of the end. From thereafter on.
0: I mean, it's so beautiful that you had that ability and that response. And I kind of love that Miss Haskell thought that you should share it. But then I feel incredibly protective towards the young Paul Capsis, because what happened when you did that at assembly?
1: I stood up in front of the entire school, all the years, all the girls and boys, and belly danced to a Beatles track.
0: It's a strong statement.
1: And even as I was doing it, I felt the energy, the humiliation, the anger. How dare you make us watch this? And we're talking the 70s when we had Cher on our TVs and Sonny. But you don't do that. And you don't do that if you're a Greek boy, because I think because of my surname, Capsis, I was identified as a Greek person in this, because the public school I went to was really multicultural. We had everybody there. We had Turkish, Portuguese, Yugoslav, you name it, Koori, Anglo-Saxon. We had everything, everyone there. So from the Catholic protection to the public, anything goes. I mean, I thought the teachers were rough. The teachers swore, which as a child to me was shocking. And I felt completely unprotected there. And I wasn't protected. I mean, apart from the few teachers. But then once I left Miss Haskell's class and then Miss Eastbourne's class, who was an English, very tall English teacher who I loved, both those teachers I loved. I was very lucky to have them as my first 2 years in public school. Then I had the men. And then it was all over. I got the nasty, mean-spirited, racist, homophobic men. Teachers I'm talking about. So, of course, the kids are going to act like that. The teachers are acting like that. Why wouldn't the kids act like that? The teachers would call you wog. You're a wog. And because we dressed a little eccentric because our clothes came from the Smith family, and I'm not ashamed to say that, but because we had eccentric clothes, we were also picked out.
0: Targeted.
1: And our teachers would humiliate my brother and I because of the way we dressed. I mean, it was the times.
0: Do you remember that moment, say back when you were performing in front of the school? Was there a realisation? You said you felt the energy move. Was there a moment where you thought, oh, I can't be like this. I can't do this. I have to hide this.
1: I didn't know how. I didn't know how to. Because around that time, because then it was daily then, I got the abuse every single day.
0: What sort of thing? What would kids do?
1: The initial one was from boys, always from boys. You sound like my sister. And I'd be like, is that bad? At that stage, it was just a verbal thing, but then it got physical. And the older boys were a problem because they couldn't stand me. And I was

0: still a performing kid. You know, I remember there was this girl in my class, Susan, and her and I, we did this dance together. And she's blonde and from the Ukraine, I think. Her and I did this dance to this soundtrack, Popcorn. And we went around the classes, touring the classes. So it still kept going, this thing. The problem was my voice, and I sounded female. And I was called this thing called a poofta. I didn't even know what that was. I had no idea about any of that. And that's another thing about the public school. I was so protected or naive by my Maltese family, my Greek family. I didn't even know any of that stuff, sex. I didn't know anything about sex because I was a kid and didn't know. But I found out at that school on the playground. And then I found out, you know, I was different and that I was strange. And I remember going home and turning on the light and looking in the mirror, in my grandmother's mirror, and I would be looking for this thing that they all saw. I was trying to see it in the mirror, and I remember distinctly just studying my face, my hair, and I'd be looking at myself in the mirror for a long time, trying to find what it was that made me so hated at school. And all I saw was this plain. I saw myself as plain. I just thought, I don't even have an interesting nose back then. Of course, the nose kept growing as I got older. And I couldn't find it. So I was confused.
1: About why there was such anger and such violence towards
0: Yeah.
1: you.
0: I mean, I got an idea, I guess, from the Greek side of my family, from my father, that boys are boys and you're meant to be a boy. And, you know, and I remember very young, I thought I was a girl when I was very little, very young. And I dress up in girls' clothes, and my grandmother let me be because she saw me as a child, and I was just playing and having fun, and I was quiet, wasn't making trouble, you know, and she let me be. But then I discovered that I was this thing called boy, a boy, and it came as a shock and a disappointment. But then I had the thing at school, so then I thought, whatever it is I am, people do not like me. They don't like me for this thing that I am. This, you know. So after the belly dancing, that all just ramped up, and then it just stayed there until I left school, pretty much around till about year 10. Because by year 10, most of the boys who were the type of boys who would go out of their way to call you something or to hit you or punch you or bash you, or they, most of those boys had left by year 10. So year 11 and 12, completely different experience. And also by year 10, I had pretty much entrenched myself into the art room because I had brilliant, beautiful art teachers in high school. I had a wonderful English teacher. I had a great geography teacher. So when I went to high school, and when it was apparent by year 9 that I was in trouble, real trouble, that some of the teachers would go out of their way, stand up to the principal and other teachers to help me.
1: And when you'd go to that art room, Paul, say at lunch, what would you do there?
0: I'd lock myself in there and I would work on the school magazine. I was starting to work on, I was doing sculpture. So I was doing these clay heads. I have a few of them still in my
1: Of
0: yard.
1: who? Of what?
0: I started off doing these figures, these Greek, like in the Greek, early Greek style. I had a wonderful art teachers, Miss Day, and all these other wonderful people, and I made a little documentary or a little photo feature film with Super 8 film with one of my art teachers on Janis Joplin.
1: When had you discovered Janis Joplin?
0: I discovered her actually when I was 12. When I left one of the public schools, I was at Bourke Street, and then I had to repeat the year, and I couldn't bear the idea of going back to that school and the same teacher. So I I refused to

0: ago. It was really interesting because it was the first time I just stood up for myself. And my mother said, "Well, where are you going to go? You have to go to that school because it's the closest school." So I went and researched, and I found another school up Crown Street called Crown Street Public School. And I said to my mother, "I want to go there." And my mother was like, "Well, that's too much trouble. You have to go far away and
1: All the way to Crown
0: all
1: Street.
0: the way to Crown Street." I mean, honestly, so ridiculous. And my grandmother just said, "No, he's going there. That's where he wants to go, and he's going there." And I had the best year of my life at that school.
1: So your grandma, Angela, did she, when all this stuff was happening with you at school, I mean, you would have come home, you would have had bloody nose, you would have been so upset about even going to school. How was that talked about or handled in the family by your grandma, by your mum?
0: Well, they didn't really know what to do, but my grandmother wasn't happy about it. She would talk about not going to school, but she'd say to me, "You have to go to school because look at me," she'd say, "I have no education. I can't read, I can't write, and life is a struggle, and you need to be educated." And my mother would put her foot down. She goes, "He's going to school. I don't care. He's going to school."
1: Did you ever feel from them that shame that you felt from your classmates and some of your teachers, did you ever feel that from them? Were you ever got the sort of message from them that there was something wrong with you that was causing this?
0: No, they didn't understand. They didn't get it. They did not understand it at all. And of course, I had shame, great shame about it, because of what it was they were attacking was my being, it's who I am, that I didn't really understand how I could change it. I didn't understand then that if I just changed the way I spoke, if I lowered my voice, if I dressed like a boy, that maybe my life would have been easier. I don't know, but I just didn't know how to do it. My older brother was fine because he didn't have that problem, except for dressing eccentrically. We both dressed. But
1: But they had that love for you. I mean, it must have felt like a relief to close the door behind you when you got home from school.
0: the Maltese women in my family and my Greek family are very strong women. My mother would say, "Right, I'm going to that school, going to have a talk." And she would yell at the teachers and the principal, "And what's wrong with you? Why is my son coming home?" She did what she could, you know, and I don't blame them because they didn't really know how to work that, the system. They didn't know, understand it fully. But by the high school, then things got really bad. And then by year 9, it got really bad. And my mother was just beside herself. She did not know what to do. She'd go down to the school. She'd talk to the principal. "Why is my son coming home with his clothes ripped and bruises? Why is this happening?" And then I think it was, well, towards the end of year 9, she went, "Right, you're going to another school. I've had enough. I've just been bashed by a group of boys from an older, they were older boys, and they were all, because I would always maneuver myself around the school when there wasn't a break. There were not lunch. I wouldn't during the recesses and break and lunch break. I would have to do what I needed to do during the class, before the class, or I'd have to
1: You
0: excuse
1: couldn't be out
0: myself.
1: there in public
0: And
1: during break time.
0: most of the teachers understood that. They didn't like it, but they'd say, "Okay, go quickly, come back quickly." And I was going from one thing to another, and I got caught by a group of boys. And because they bashed me, I was delayed and I got in trouble, but I'd had all my clothes. And I just ran out of the school. I just remember running home and not wanting to ever return. And my grandmother put her foot down. She said, "He's not going back. That's it. Finished. Find another school." And my mother went down again and they found the boys. They got caned. Yeah, things were really bad that year.
1: You finished school, which is extraordinary. You
0: Yeah,
1: did it.
0: I was adamant. I stayed till year 12 to HSC. I didn't, because then by then I also I developed a toughness myself, you know, because then I developed my way of speaking to these boys. So I had a comeback, a verbal one, not a physical one.

0: When did you first move then on to performing and it being a joyful thing or a thing that you felt proud of and felt the audience love you? When did that start to happen?
1: Oh, not for a long time. I suppose it wasn't until really I joined Shopfront Theatre for Young People in Carlton and I was 18, 19. So after HSC I worked and I got a job and I didn't really think I'd ever be in the performing arts because I just thought that's what other people do. I still was very much a fan of singers and performers. So then I got involved with this community theatre group who a friend of mine from high school suggested, Mark Miller, my best friend in school. He said, you'd be interested in this community. So I got involved in Shopfront Theatre and I got involved in amateur musical society group in the city called Row Street Musicals. Then I found my people. Then I realised there are people who are like-minded.
0: And you could be that person that you naturally were and be loved for it.
1: They didn't have a problem with me at all. They had no issues. They embraced me and we had a great time.
0: So the character that you're playing on stage at the moment, Quentin Crisp, is there parts of him that your story relates to? Who is he? If people don't know the name, who is Quentin Crisp and why play about him?
1: Well, he's an interesting figure because he's an eccentric wit, I guess. It's hard to describe Quentin because when he described himself, he'd say he was famous for being. But I think he undersells himself because he was a great writer and he was a philosopher and a trailblazer, although he denied that role that he was a trailblazer, but he was. He was a one-man protest. He came from that time. He is the same age as my mother's father. So he grew up, I mean, I've obviously done a lot of research. We had very similar childhoods. He describes his life as a child and his treatment as a child in school. We were very similar. We both had the problem that we sounded feminine. We were feminine and we were picked on for that. And that's probably where the similarities begin and end, really, because he was middle class, highly educated, grew up in England, and then he set off from a very young age and lived in London, but he had no skills and he started to present himself to the world with dyed red hair and nail polish and suits or, you know, men's clothing.
0: This is 1940s, 1950s?
1: Oh, no, this is 1920s, 1930s. So he left home in early 1930s. 31, he moved to London and then developed and found his people. But then was vilified as an adult by people in the street. He was spat on, slapped, kicked, punched, verbally abused. People on the buses tell him to get off. And he'd go to when he discovered later in life the underground gay clubs, the illegal gay clubs in London, because in those days it was a 7-year jail term if you were discovered to be homosexual. And Quentin found these clubs but would be asked to leave by the owners because of his apparent and obvious attire.
0: He was too dangerous to have
1: that. They would say, you're too dangerous. We'll lose our license. We'll end up in jail. You'll have to leave.
0: The show, Paul, that you created about your grandma, Angela's Kitchen, you took that back to Malta or performed it in Malta.
1: Just last year.
0: How was that? What did people make of it?
1: Oh, my goodness. Incredible. I don't know even, I can't even find the words to describe what it was like to perform there, but it was very emotional. I only did 3 shows. It was for the Malta Festival and every single show of those 3 shows was really hard to get through because of being in my grandmother's place, being on her land, her earth, her part of the world, because she never got over Malta. Although she appreciated Australia and what it gave her and her family and what it allowed her to do and to be, she was very grateful for Australia, but she was always Maltese and she died at 89 in 2007 as a Maltese woman.
0: Had she ever gone back to Malta?
1: No,

0: So no one in my family has gone back except myself and a number of my cousins. I was the first to go back in 1986, from 1948 to 1986. No one in our family, my immediate family, my mother's never been back and will never go back. My grandmother never went back, but she always missed Malta. And she always had this romantic idea of Malta, that it was still the same as it was when she left in 1948. But to do the play, the way the Maltese responded, for them it was astounding to hear a story from the other side, for a Maltese Australian to go back to Malta to say, this is what it was like for my grandmother living in Australia. And the pride from the Maltese in me that I would love her so much that I would go back.
1: As you say, she's passed away. What do you have of Angela? What have you kept?
0: I have some physical things of hers that I've got.
1: Bingo card?
0: I've got the thing my grandfather made for her to prop the card on. Still got that. I've got her crocheted knitted blanket that she would rest her arm on in her kitchen. I've got a number of things, but mostly I've got her, how she taught me to be in the world, her work ethic, her. I've got a lot from her, you know.
1: I think she would be extraordinarily proud and delighted. Paul Capsis, thank you so much for being my guest on Conversations.
0: Thank you, Sarah.

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Paul's latest work is called House of Rot, a cabaret inspired by Grey Gardens, and it's now playing at Melbourne's Malthouse Theatre. This conversation was recorded on the lands of the Yagara and Turrbal peoples. The producer was Michelle Ransom-Hughes, and the executive producer was Pam O'Brien. I'm Sarah Kanoski. Thanks for listening.

0: Good afternoon, Robert Baird with ABC News. Nationals leader Matt Canavan says the government should have done more to prevent women and children with links to the Islamic State group from returning to Australia. The government today announced the last Australian woman held in a Syrian detention camp will be allowed to return to the country. The woman was the only person in the camp issued a temporary exclusion order to prevent her from returning. But once she applied for a return permit, the government was legally obliged to issue it. Senator Canavan says the government has not managed the situation well.
1: We were willing to give the government more powers through this as well. But in this case, I don't think the government has stood on the side of the safety and security of Australians. They've stood on the side of a bunch of activists who have been pressuring them to bring these people back into our country.
0: ACT Senator David Pocock says he has not accepted an offer from Independents Zali Steggall and Allegra Spender to join their new political party. The Sydney MPs have announced they're forming Community Strong Australia, describing it as a centrist alternative to the major political parties. Senator Pocock says he has spoken to the pair about the new party.
2: They did approach me about it. Good on them. We represent different electorates. I'm accountable to people in the ACT. The feedback has been mixed on whether independents should actually look at forming some sort of party or alliance.
0: The unemployment rate fell to 4.4% in May from 4.5% in April, according to the latest official data from the Australian Bureau of Statistics.

0: More than 40,000 additional people were in work in May compared to the prior month. Overseas, scientists are warning of potentially heavy casualties and widespread destruction across Venezuela after it was struck by two powerful earthquakes. Ali Crew reports.
1: A number of buildings in the Venezuelan capital Caracas have collapsed after the earthquakes struck under a minute apart. The first, being a 7.2 magnitude, was followed by a stronger 7.5 magnitude quake just 39 seconds later, both in an area west of Caracas. Shaking was felt in the capital, and this resident says the city is in chaos.
2: A lot of buildings are without power, electricity after the earthquake that hit.
1: The US Geological Survey says high casualties and extensive damage are probable. The Interior Minister has urged residents to leave their homes.
0: Back home, resource giant Fortescue is being sued over allegations of systemic sexual misconduct and safety failures across its WA mine sites. Will Murray reports.
3: The case, filed in the Federal Court in Melbourne, details allegations that women working at Fortescue Mines have been subjected to assaults, rape and stalking. Special Counsel Paris Hamry from law firm JGA Sadler says thousands of women have come forward.
4: This is behaviour that isn't just historical.
3: The company, owned by billionaire Andrew Twiggy Forrest, has told the ABC behaviours that are unlawful or make people unsafe have no place at Fortescue. Mining giants BHP and Rio Tinto are fighting similar class actions.
0: It's been an action-packed day at the Soccer World Cup with six matches taking place across North America. ABC Sports' Amanda Shalala reports from Houston.
5: Brazil has finished on top of its group after a comprehensive 3-0 win over Scotland. The Scots will have to wait for other results to see if they go through as one of the best third-place teams. Morocco has second spot in that group after a 4-2 victory over a surprising Haiti. Switzerland beat Canada 2-1 to edge them out for top spot in their group, while Bosnia and Herzegovina could progress to the knockout stage thanks to a 3-1 defeat of Qatar.
0: And there have been no goals scored at halftime in the two World Cup matches being played at the moment. In Group A, host nation Mexico is locked 0-0 with Czechia in Mexico City. The match between South Africa and South Korea is also scoreless. Mexico has already topped the group, but second and third place is available for all the remaining teams. Looking at Canberra's weather right now, and it should be a sunny afternoon on the way. A top of 15 degrees is expected. Partly cloudy tomorrow, a top of 14 on the way. And looking at the weekend, there's a slight chance of a shower on Saturday, 14 degrees the top again. And a slight chance of a shower Sunday, also cloudy, 14 degrees. Right now at the airport, it's sitting on 13. It's 14 in Tuggeranong and it's 13 in Dixon. That's the latest from the ABC Newsroom.
6: Hello and welcome to The World Today. I'm Stephanie Smale, coming to you from the lands of the Turrbal and Yuggera people in Brisbane. This Thursday, the end of an era for Nine Network presenter turned podcast host Carl Stefanovic, with reports terms are being negotiated for his departure. And the deadly heatwave continues in Europe, with temperature records smashed across the region.
7: Even though we're near the beach, it's been too hot to actually go anywhere near the beach. The pavements have been 50 degrees and schools have been closed. But so we've only been in summer for a week and they're predicting that it's just going to keep going like this.
6: An Australian citizen with links to Islamic State who had previously been banned from returning will be allowed to come home. The so-called ISIS bride was blocked from getting on a plane to Australia with other women and children in February. The federal government says it could no longer legally refuse the woman's application to return. Our political correspondent, Sarah Temevska, joined me from Parliament House in Canberra. Sarah, why is it that this woman has now been allowed to come back to Australia?
8: Well, essentially, this woman, Hodan Abbey, is allowed to return because she has requested a permit to do so. Under the temporary exclusion order legislation, a person who's issued a TEO is barred from the country for up to 2 years. But if they apply for a return permit under the law, the minister has to issue that permit. The question then becomes the conditions imposed upon their return. And this is where this case is interesting. The minister has the discretion or the option of imposing an additional 12-month exclusion on someone who applies for the permit to return. That has not been done in this case. Tony Burke has said that the government received final advice yesterday that it had no legal avenue to exclude her from the country for that 12-month period, but is imposing a very strict set of conditions upon Hodan Abbey when she returns, including monitoring her at home, where she works. If she studies, she has to apply for permission to use social media or a mobile phone, for example. But the fundamental issue underpinning the case here and in all of these so-called ISIS brides is that fundamentally Australian citizens do have a right to return back to the country, and even attempts to delay them eventually will end in them returning if they can do so.
9: And is it clear how soon she could return?
8: It's not. So her lawyer has said she is still in Syria, but we don't have clarity on whether she's in custody or not. She's not in the Al-Roj camp anymore. We do know that much for sure. So the timing of when she returns now is essentially up to her, assuming she can get out of Syria, because the government has not imposed a condition that stipulates exactly when she has to return as part of those conditions in issuing her a return permit.
9: And the opposition has been critical of the government's handling of these so-called ISIS brides. What have they had to say today?
8: We have heard from the Shadow Home Affairs Minister, John O'Dunham, who has urged the government to draw up stronger legislation. They're arguing that this is a weak law if someone who's barred from Australia because they're deemed a national security threat can simply return to the country as soon as they apply for a permit. That is a weak law, and that the coalition is open to working with the government to draft tougher legislation to exclude people. He was asked, however, are you confident that this type of law, if you did toughen the laws, that that wouldn't end up in a high court challenge? And he said, well, we won't know unless we try. But the issue of constitutionality is one that has been raised by international lawyer Don Rothwell. He says that the right of a citizen to return is an enshrined principle of international law. It's not explicitly protected under our constitution, but it's one of those grey areas where there is a growing body of constitutional experts who say it would probably be deemed an implied constitutional right. And so what's interesting about this case is that TEOs haven't yet been tested in the courts, and there could be a calculation based on recent decisions we've seen, for example, the NZYQ case that deemed indefinite immigration detention is illegal, that the High Court would not rule in the government's favour.
9: ABC political correspondent Sarah Tomevska there. Apologies. A new political party made up of two teal independents has formed in a bid to further shake up Australia's political landscape. Federal MPs Allegra Spender and Zali Steggall are the only members of the Community Strong Australia Party, the first formal alliance between any of the so-called teals elected to Parliament.
10: What we can do by setting up this party is we can actually support people in and candidates who otherwise wouldn't be able to be supported. You know, for instance, in the Senate, you actually have to have a party to run effectively in the Senate.
11: Our commitment to our communities has not changed. We are still focused on our core pillars, pillars around sensible economic management, climate action, integrity, equality. They are the heart of what Community Strong is about.
9: But none of the other teals have joined so far, and there's no leader yet. Dr. Jill Shepherd is a political scientist and researcher from the Australian National University. She spoke to me earlier. Dr. Shepherd, thanks for joining us. The teal independents burst onto the political scene in the 2022 federal election, winning some pretty high-profile seats. Have they kept up that momentum, or is this a bid to raise their political profile again?
12: I think it's really easy to say that the Teals should have done more by this point, but it's incredibly hard to make an impact in the federal parliament. And the fact that they all got re-elected, with the exception of Zoe Daniel in Victoria, really speaks to a genuine electorate that the Teal independents have. And they have raised issues, kept them on the national profile, things like tax reform, climate change. These aren't things that your average backbench is doing. So on that metric, I'd say, you know, that they've been a genuine success. On the other hand, levelling up from here is really difficult. And I think that's what we're seeing with this announcement, a sort of aborted announcement about creating their own political party that loomed as something that might involve all of the Teal independents initially, but now today we know is just going to be two of them as it stands and focused more on the Senate than expanding their presence in the lower house.
9: What do you think the other independents saw as the drawbacks? Why haven't they joined the party?
12: Well, we're at a moment in Australian politics where political parties are deeply unpopular. So the benefits of being an independent are fairly self-evident to people who don't have to toe a party line, who have freedom to say and express views openly and without fear of being harangued by a party whip. And that's why we're seeing that it is fairly small in stature at the moment, and that their ambitions for now, I think, will be fairly limited.
9: The new party describes itself as centrist, promising to offer people who are politically homeless a base. Is there a risk that they'll be overshadowed by the left or right?
12: I think if you looked at the Australian political spectrum right now and you had to identify a gap, the gap isn't necessarily in the centre. Voters are fairly happy that Labor is really centrist. The Liberals are seen by some voters as more right-wing than they've been in the past, but there's no gaping hole there that I think necessarily needs to be fixed. There is a small number of voters who would like to see more prudent economic management, a drier fiscal policy alongside more climate change action. But that's not a huge or necessarily growing part of the population. So in terms of expanding their reach, I think they'll find that really difficult. And if the rise of One Nation tells us nothing else, it's that Australians are really in the mood for plain speaking politicians.
9: So why do you think they've made this move now?
12: I think it's really important to remember that this is all happening in the context of looming political finance reforms. So in January 2027, it will be harder for the independents to fund themselves and to spend in the extreme figures that they have in the past. Now, this is by design. The major parties are worried that high-spending independents will eat away at their electoral bases. So it makes a lot of sense for the independents to form parties. But as we know, voters are really not very keen on political parties at the moment. So they have to balance those financial incentives with the electoral incentives of not annoying the people that voted to have them in parliament in the first place.
9: And Dr. Jill Shepherd is a political scientist and researcher from the Australian National University. 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Just search for The World Today. Spurred by the threat of a viewer boycott, the Nine Network has moved to end Today Show host Karl Stefanovic's time with the television program. The falling out between the longtime host and the network was sparked by a controversial podcast interview with a British far-right political activist. It's understood negotiations are underway to bring an early end to the journalist's contract. Nick Grimm reports.
13: Karl Stefanovic has been at the forefront of commercial breakfast television for two decades.
14: Good morning. A little bit earlier, but nonetheless a very good morning too. And would national identity cards help protect...
13: The TV host knows as well as anyone that broadcasting has been on the wane, and catering for niche audiences is increasingly where the money is at.
14: Our next guest is one of Britain's most controversial public figures for more than a decade.
13: Since launching his podcast earlier this year, Karl Stefanovic has conducted dozens of interviews with a range of public figures, but it's been his chat with the British anti-immigration activist that's triggered a backlash against the Australian journalist who's been accused of normalising extremism.
15: And I state facts, not opinions, facts.
14: At some point, you decided to make a stand. Tell me a little bit about yourself.
15: So if you're sitting in Australia you may think like I do, you may share my views, you may be concerned of immigration.
13: It's not just his interviewee's words causing controversy. Karl Stefanovic has copped criticism himself for providing a colourful assessment of the now resigned British Prime Minister Sir Keir Starmer when asked for his own view.
16: Can I ask you a question?
17: Yes.
16: Keir Starmer is a...
13: Today, Nine newspapers are reporting the media company is negotiating terms for the star to depart his job with today amid talk of the threat of a major advertiser boycott. Nine has stressed in a statement that Karl Stefanovic's podcast is produced independently and that it has no role in the program or its choice of guests. But on Sky News, One Nation leader Pauline Hanson has said she regards it as helping make her friend well qualified to work for her instead.
18: Hey, guess what, Carl? I'm looking for someone in my office. You know, I want some advisors in my office. So, Carl, you know, come and apply for a job with me.
13: The fallout from the interview this week.

0: Okay.
1: The fallout from the interview this week saw Carl Stefanovic take the podcast episode offline, though Pauline Hanson and Tommy Robinson himself later reposted the content to their own social media platforms. Others, though, aren't so impressed with the material. Nine Newspapers cartoonist Kathy Wilcox sent this via text message to ABC 702.
2: If you saw the social media guidelines to which the rest of us Nine employees are required to adhere, you would see the howling hypocrisy if Carl were able to stay.
1: Well, former Nine Network news boss Peter Meakin had this comment on ABC local radio.
3: I like Carl, but this is weird behaviour and it can't be put down as good journalism on my observations. He mainly just gave Tommy Robinson an unchallenged platform.
1: And the backlash has also seen the activist group known as Mad Effing Witches prepare a campaign against the Nine Network using the hashtag #CancelCarl. Jenny Hill is the spokesperson for the group. She's speaking here to 702.
4: We believe that Nine were very concerned before we made any announcements, but we do think that our involvement was probably the final push they needed to take action.
1: And certainly the group makes no idle threat, targeting other media figures in the past.
4: People in the media that we have, you know, big disagreements with based on their commentary, such as Alan Jones and Kyle Sandilands, we have a group of volunteers who record advertisers on their radio shows, and then we post those lists of advertisers out to our roughly 200,000 followers, and they contact those advertisers and ask them if they're happy for their brand to be associated with that kind of hate and lies and misogyny and racism and whatever it is. And in a large percentage of cases, the advertisers decide, no, they don't really want their brand associated with that, and they pull out of advertising on the show.
5: Jenny Hill, spokeswoman for the activist group Mad Effing Witches, ending that report by Nick Grimm. The deadly H5 bird flu strain has been confirmed in a migrating bird in South Australia. It adds to the two confirmed cases and a further suspected case of the avian influenza in Western Australia. As the number of cases rises, poultry producers are upgrading their biosecurity systems, and governments say they're on high alert. Kimberly Price reports.
6: Ben Wood doesn't normally find sick birds while out bodyboarding, but in the past month he's found two at his local beach in Port Elliot, about 80 kilometres south of Adelaide.
7: I had a situation where a great southern petrel landed in the, what we call the lineup of the surf break, stressed. It was impacted by a wave and was washed up. I pulled the bird out of the water.
6: On Sunday the 14th of June, a similar occurrence.
7: A stressed great southern petrel landed in the impact zone, got hit by a couple of waves and was washed up to the beach.
6: A local wildlife organisation rescued the bird that day, and recent testing has confirmed the petrel to be the first case of H5 bird flu for the state. Bird flu doesn't spread easily to humans, but spread to the poultry sector is a worry.
8: Avian flu is always a concern for poultry producers.
6: Katrina Byrne is founder of Feather and Peck Eggs on the Fluria Peninsula, where the South Australian case has been confirmed.
8: We make sure we don't put our flocks near open water, which can attract wild birds. So you try and minimise the attraction of wild birds to properties. We do have Maremma dogs. Because they're outside all the time, and I think their vigilance, their barking, really deters birds as well. So we've got a few things in place, but really the most important thing is vigilance.
6: Katrina Byrne is urging consumers to support the industry.
8: The worst thing you can do is think an egg's not okay. The eggs on your shelves are going to be absolutely fine. You don't get avian flu from eating an egg.
6: The South Australian bird flu case becomes the third confirmed case on the Australian mainland. The other two infections discovered in Western Australia. Governments are escalating monitoring and detection systems. South Australian Premier Peter Malinauskas says that includes resources if the virus is detected further.
9: That of course means the destruction of poultry birds if necessary, and that's actually logistically a substantial task and not an easy task, but one that we've actually invested in. We've got the equipment and the processes ready to go.
6: Wayne Boardman is Associate Professor in Wildlife Health at Adelaide University and a wildlife vet. He's concerned about the endangered sea lions on the South Australian coast.
10: If the birds are coming in contact with those sea lions, which they often do, you know, there's a good chance that

0: the virus will sit around in the water on the ground and the sea lions will pick up that virus.
1: The rapid spread of the bird flu has caught some off guard, like Mish Simpson, the director and founder of the Southern Koala and Echidna Rescue in the Onkaparinga Hills, and relies on donations.
2: We've been working on preparedness plans, but we weren't quite at the point ready for it to be so close to home. We work out of one clinic and we currently see all species of birds, mammals, and obviously specialising in koalas and echidnas.
1: Mish Simpson says the rescue centre needs a specialised isolation clinic to treat suspected bird flu cases.
2: We can't actually assist with birds until we have a separate space so that we're not risking all the animals and the animals we currently have in care.
3: Mish Simpson from the Southern Koala and Echidna Rescue Centre, ending that report by Kimberly Price. The heat records keep tumbling in Europe, with red alerts in place in several countries. The UK has sweltered through its hottest June day on record, with the temperature reaching 36.1 degrees. France, Spain and Italy are also bearing the brunt of the heatwave. Barbara Miller reports.
4: School's out for kids at hundreds of schools across England and Wales. It makes sense.
5: It's not comfortable for the pupils, and because of that, they don't really learn that much anyway, so we decided to just close this afternoon and close all day tomorrow.
4: But leaves working parents wondering how they're going to make it work.
6: It is really tough. I was relatively lucky this week. I didn't have too many fixed meetings, but, you know, I need to be in the office most days a week.
4: And while working at home is an option for some, many of those in the construction industry are having to push through.
7: Awful, to be honest. There's no let up, there's no shade.
4: In France, highs in much of the country ranged from the high 30s to low 40s, and the country recorded for a second day in a row its hottest average daily temperature since records began in 1947. Here too, schools are closed. Australian Lucy Renault lives on the southwest coast, about an hour out of Bordeaux.
8: Even though we're near the beach, it's been too hot to actually go anywhere near the beach. The pavements have been 50 degrees and schools have been closed. My daughter's baccalaureate final exams have been pushed by a week because it's too hot for the kids to do their exams.
4: A high of close to 40 in Paris saw the Eiffel Tower and Louvre close early, frustrating tourists whose holidays were booked long before the heatwave hit.
9: A lot of things got shut down, so it was really disappointing. It's my first time ever on the European continent. It's my first time in Paris.
10: And the last entry was at 2 p.m., so many people who've traveled from around the world aren't getting to see the sights.
4: Several dozen people have drowned in France in recent days in heat-related incidents. In Italy too, 16 red alerts are in place, though some pilgrims at the Vatican are taking it in their stride.
11: We did not feel any heat at all, only great love to see the Pope again. Just seeing him, one forgets about everything. There's only the Pope and the love he transmits.
4: Temperatures are expected to peak in Germany, the Netherlands and Belgium later this week, with severe heat warnings for Eastern Europe for the days ahead too. France has banned alcohol at some outdoor events and parts of Germany are under a barbecue ban. Climate change is pushing up temperatures globally and Europe is warming at twice the global average. Overnight temperatures in many parts of Europe are not dipping below 30 degrees Celsius. Sleep and patience in ever shorter supply.
3: Barbara Miller reporting. You've probably considered whether you'd like to be buried or cremated when you die, but what if there was another option? The New South Wales Parliament is set to consider a bill to introduce a controversial alternative, human composting. Supporters argue it's a cheap and environmentally sustainable option, as Alexandra Humphreys reports.
12: Teresa Russell is clear about her wishes when she dies.
13: I want to be composted.
12: She's spent the past 2 years advocating for Australia to introduce human composting, a process where a body is placed into a vessel with organic matter and broken down. It's legal in Germany and 14 states in the US. Ms. Russell established non-profit organisation Earthly Legacy to bring the method to Australia. She argues it's an environmentally friendly option.
13: You save up to a tonne of carbon, depending on your size, from going into the atmosphere, and you end up with a cubic metre, or which is about 110 kilos, of beautiful nutrient-rich compost.
12: It takes about a month for a person to be composted.
13: And it's a really wonderful way to return to the soil. Families will have the option to take their composted remains of their loved one and spread it wherever the legislation says that it's allowed to be distributed.
12: It's an idea that's been garnering support from these talkback callers on Sydney local radio.
14: But this was a way that my body can be used, can be shared by the family and can be used for good.
15: I'm a huge fan of what the new proposal suggests, human composting. I love it.
12: Ms Russell has found a backer in New South Wales MP Alex Greenwich, who points out burial space can cost tens of thousands of dollars. It's not clear yet how much human composting would cost in Australia, but it can be up to about $7,000 in America.
16: This is an innovative way to ensure that we can return to Earth once we die, in a way which is going to be more affordable for people and, as I said, better for the environment.
12: Alex Greenwich is today introducing legislation to Parliament to legalise the practice, known as natural organic reduction.
16: Currently, your options are limited to burial or cremation. And we know that we are running out of burial space, which is becoming increasingly expensive across New South Wales. And we also know that a number of people are concerned about the environmental impacts of cremation.
12: In the meantime, other dying options are taking root. A memorial forest is set to launch shortly near the Blue Mountains, offering people the chance to have their ashes turned into plant food and planted with a tree in a protected forest. Warren Roberts is the founder of Living Legacy, the company behind the project, which already operates memorial forests in Perth and Melbourne.
17: When you think about it, for the last few decades, people have been chopping down trees to create coffins and clear space for graveyards. And now people are becoming trees and creating forests. We're going from destroying ecosystems to restoring them, creating habitat for endangered wildlife. And it's an Australian thing to do.
3: Warren Roberts from Living Legacy, ending that report by Alexandra Humphreys. And that's all from the World Today team for this Thursday. Thanks for your company. Hope you can join us at the same time tomorrow. I'm Stephanie Smale. Have a great afternoon.
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22: Good afternoon to you this Thursday, the 25th of June. Lovely to be with you once again here on Afternoons. It's looking like another beautiful day out there here in the capital, 12.8 degrees at the minute, heading for, no, 13.3. My apologies, heading for a top of 15 today. Anything you see out on the roads, just let us know. You know the drill. Coming up on Afternoons today, if you wonder if you've been following the Karl Stefanovic saga, maybe you've opted to tune out. It's an interesting one, though. Is it fair enough that he might lose his job over an interview he did on his personal podcast? I'm interested to hear your thoughts on 0467922666. It was, of course, with one of the most divisive anti-immigration and far-right voices in the United Kingdom. 1300 681 666. Also, police scanning with wands, wanding laws. So this is going to happen. This will be in place permanently in our surrounding regions, not in the ACT, important to specify, but in bordering towns like Queanbeyan and Goulburn. We'll get to more this half hour as well. Might rage a debate, a low-stakes debate, a little later on in the program when it comes to the air fryer. If you're a convert, keep listening. I'd love to hear from you. Or maybe there are certain crimes against food when it comes to the air fryer, a bit like a turkey in the microwave. What shouldn't you put in an air fryer? Because at this point, I'm feeling anything goes. I do have one. I suppose I should declare that nice and early. But Choice has put out their top three mistakes when it comes to using an air fryer. So I wonder if you do have one, whether or not you're guilty of them. That'll be after 2 o'clock. Let's kick off with Bad Loves, though. This is Lost.

0: Bad Loves, Lost on 666 ABC Canberra. Now to high-profile presenter Karl Stefanovic, a far-right interviewee, and a lot of controversy. Nine newspapers are saying that the network was holding crisis meetings yesterday, negotiating terms for Stefanovic to leave. This came after he spoke with a British far-right figure, Tommy Robinson, on his podcast. That interview was taken down off Stefanovic's channels, but it was reposted on Senator Pauline Hanson's YouTube. Peter Cox is a media analyst and CEO of Cox Media. Peter, thanks for being here. Good afternoon.
1: Good afternoon, Alice.
0: Does Nine have a good reason to reconsider his employment?
1: Look, this is a really tricky story, isn't it? And it's blown up in a huge way in the industry, because for Nine's point of view, they seem to have been very political in their decisions on this. As we know, he did the interview with Tommy Robinson, who is a far-right commentator. So, and he did it on his own podcast.
0: Exactly.
1: Nothing to do with Channel 9, right?
0: Mm-hmm.
1: So that's the first piece of distinction, right? However, he is still employed, or was up until last night anyhow, still employed by Channel 9 on about just under $3 million a year to host their morning program.
0: Yeah.
1: So wow,
0: that's a lot of money.
1: Even though they say the two are separate, it's hard to draw that difference, isn't it?
0: Well, yes. Just, I guess, in plain language, paint the picture for us why Nine would have a good reason to care about what he says off their airwaves.
1: Absolutely. And the point is, if they're going to get pressure from their advertisers, which is, I think, what they're really worried about, right, is that their advertisers and some of their shareholders had been contacting them, etc., they were getting bad vibes for Nine. Now, Nine can't afford that because I'm just looking at the ratings for last night, actually. So Sunrise, which is the Channel 7 program, mm-hmm. got 965,000 viewers. And the Today Show, which is Carl when he's there, but he's actually in London at the moment, as we all know, doing this, right, 703,000. So that's a 260,000 difference.
0: Mm.
1: Now, when David Koch was at 7 and was repeatedly for years beat 9, we thought, oh, yes, when he leaves, surely this will be the big chance for 9 to take the leadership. But they haven't. They've gone backwards instead on breakfast. So, again, what's the commercial value of Carl if he's been beaten by 7 on Sunrise every day?
0: Interesting point. And I suppose, though, with networks, that's the idea. They nurture, they grow personalities with the aim of keeping them, of building an audience. Even though he may not be rating as well as 7, what would it mean for them to lose that figure after 20 years?
1: Well, that's the question, isn't it? And, you know, but the thing is, on 7, they didn't really replace it with a high profile. I mean, yes, a well-known people doing the breakfast. So they showed that they could keep on getting the ratings. And Carl, with his huge profile, you know, on sport and his views on all different sorts of subjects, has slipped their ratings down. So that would come into consideration for them and for their chief executive, et cetera, because this is a difficult board decision. As you saw, they were in meetings all day yesterday, trying to make up their minds what to do about him, because, of course, the more they do about it, the more publicity he gets.
0: That's right.
1: I mean, I did hear that he had 110,000 followers on his podcast. Now, I'm not sure whether that's a good figure or not, but it's not a huge figure. So I think you can assume this 24 hours. And then the backing of Pauline at the moment, who's come in to back him in a big way, Pauline Hanson, One Nation, that's going to boost his own service that he's got, which is the podcast.
0: And this is interesting. Oh, gosh, Peter, there's so much I want to talk about here, but let's focus on that podcast for a moment and what you think from an analytical perspective Karl Stefanovic is doing, because he does tend to want to interview controversial figures. My reading is that perhaps he's playing into the algorithm, to this kind of angertainment society that we're in. What's your take?
1: Very well said. I agree with your anger entertainment type approach, right? He's doing that. Look, Charlie Teo is a person he's had on the show too, and he's highly controversial in Australia when he was practicing. Ben Robert Smith, even more high profile, right? So these are all right-wing people. Now, whether it's the right-wing aspect of it that goes Pauline's way. I mean, I listened to Pauline this morning saying she loves Carl. He can come and work for her whenever he wants to. So she was really enthusiastic on that front. So you can see that this far-right approach really has legs at the moment, doesn't it?
0: It does indeed. And I wonder, far-right or not, Tommy Robbins, any of the interviewees you've just mentioned, they surely have a place in a media landscape, do they not?
1: Oh, absolutely. And that's why podcasting has become so successful. It's, as you know, very powerful in America in particular, right? Mm. So, yes, that's coming to Australia, and that's, I think, how he sees it, because let's face it, he wants to replace that income that he had, well, he has up until now, of nearly $3 million a year. He wants to get that through his podcast. Now, to do that, he's got to get a lot of followers who are going to listen to his program each day and get advertisers and get sponsors, right? So that's what he's doing. He's doubling down at the moment.
0: Mm. 666 ABC Canberra, you're tuned into Afternoons. You're hearing from media analyst Peter Cox, who is also the CEO of Cox Media. Go to the text line for a moment on 0467 922 666. This one from an unsigned listener. It's just the sign of the times we're living in. If any government employee was to do something like this, they would get sacked too. Steve in Rivette says, hi, ABC. 7:30 report. The Bannon News segment interviewed Steve Bannon. Does this make 7:30 a far-right program now? To that, I would say, I guess it's the difference in the interviewing style. Are you giving them airtime, or are you interrogating and doing accountability interviews? Perhaps. I don't know what you would say to that one, Peter Cox.
1: Well, I think if you look at Sarah Ferguson, for example, now that's been an area of debate, doesn't it? I mean, she's come out pretty hard on a few interviews lately, and that's got the ABC publicity, but it's also got riled some of the people within the ABC as well. So as one of your previous callers in or sent you, these are changing times, aren't they? The media has changed. Mainstream media as we know it, as I've been saying, it's been falling for years and dying. And now these new forms of entertainment, Pauline put it up on the
0: YouTube.
1: The other program. Yeah, she put it up on...
0: Did you watch it, Peter Cox, out of curiosity from an analytical perspective?
1: No, you know what? You got the gist, didn't you, from the first few lines? You know what? And from my understanding of it, Carl actually didn't say very much on the show. He let Tommy have the run, have all of his say. He did make the two statements, right, that he thought that the guy was brave and strong to do this. And that seems to have really got in the claw, probably, of Nine and its board.
0: Another listener saying, JM from Yass, hello to you. JM, you say, Carl Stefanovic is a public persona, is absolutely intrinsically tied to Channel 9 and the Today Show. He's a representative for those brands. His podcast is a conflict of interest, says JM, and distasteful. As a journalist, Carl has always committed the number one crime of making himself the story rather than impartial reportage, says JM. Another listener saying, what a contrast, Sarah Ferguson interviewing a cruel Iranian government official with solemn face and Carl Stefanovic interviewing a cruel right-winger laughing and chummy. Of course, Channel 9 doesn't want to lose audience. Now they see what Carl supports. And Peter Cox, if we can maybe just speculate for a moment, but this is probably an informed guess on your part of how you think that whole thing actually played out, because no one has owned up to being the one to take those videos down off Carl Stefanovic's social media. What do you think happened?
1: Okay, look, I can't imagine them taking it down without Carl saying they could take it down, right? So perhaps he got a bit nervous at that stage. Perhaps, he'd overplayed his hand a bit and stepped back on that front, right? But then Pauline came out. Who fed the video to Pauline? Right? That's the big question, isn't it? Pauline put it on YouTube. So, on her channel on YouTube. And again, would Pauline put it on without asking Carl first? I'm not too sure. This is all very messy, very tricky. Could end up in courts at the end, just as I said, the Carl Sunderland's issue would end up in court, and so it did.
0: Yes, actually, last time we spoke was about that, and indeed you were correct. Do you think the Pauline Hanson repost of this will be taken down?
1: Look, I don't know. Mm. No, Pauline, of course, she won't let it, and her supporters will all be cheering her, won't they, and say, no, leave it there, even if they are like me and can't sit through an hour listening to Toby Robinson, right?
0: Mm. Peter Cox, really interesting to hear your take on this one. Thank you so much for your time.
1: Thank you very much for having me.
0: Cheers. Peter Cox, media analyst there and CEO of Cox Media, 0467 922 666. You can keep your thoughts coming through. We were asking, is it fair enough that Carl Stefanovic might lose his job over an interview he did on his own personal podcast, 1300 681 666. It was with Tommy Robinson, who is dubbed an extremist by some, far right by others, known for being one of the most divisive anti-immigration voices in the UK. 0467 922 666 is the text line. To wanding laws in New South Wales next.
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0: So police in New South Wales are going to be granted permanent knife wanding laws. This is legislation being introduced in New South Wales Parliament today, and it'll ensure that police can, well, essentially continue conducting wanding operations, which were first brought in on a trial basis in 2024, modelled off Jack's Law in Queensland. This technically means if you're around our surrounding regions like Queanbeyan, Yass, Goulburn, and police reasonably suspect you of having a weapon, you technically could be wanded. Experts say the crackdown on knife crime, which is the whole reason why it's being done, should reduce the number of potentially lethal weapons like machetes on the street. But human rights advocates have got a few concerns. Sarah Schwartz is the legal director of the Human Rights Law Centre. Sarah, good afternoon to you.
5: Thanks for having me.
0: We've already seen these laws play out in Victoria and, of course, where it's all started in Queensland. What has been the outcome in those jurisdictions?
5: So it's really important to remember that inside these zones that are declared areas, police are being granted really expansive powers. The New South Wales version to both conduct a scan, but then also to request the production of items detected by a scanner and potentially conduct more searches. We know from the way that these laws have operated in Victoria in particular that they've been used to really target racialised communities. And there's been a lot of data that has come out which has shown the disparity in the use of declared areas in LGAs that are racialised. We also know from Victoria and from New South Wales Police's own data that these searches are largely ineffective, leading to charges for weapons-related offences in New South Wales only 0.3% of the time, in Queensland even far less than that. And so, you know, we fundamentally don't think there are really significant human rights concerns with these laws, and we just don't fundamentally think that this particular approach, this criminalisation approach, works in terms of actually mitigating the risk of people conducting acts of violence like we've seen.
0: I'll be interested to hear what approach you think does mitigate or is more effective than this one. But just to go back to something you said at the start about zones being declared, could you explain how that works? Because it sounds like it can't just be done anywhere across New South Wales. It would have to be a high-risk zone or something.
5: So under the proposed laws, obviously, the government has said that this is an expansion of the pre-existing laws, and they can declare certain public areas as designated areas where they are given this authorisation to suspend people's rights and conduct these searches with handheld metal detectors. These designations can be made in particular areas, including major entertainment venues, transport areas, other hubs. But what we've seen in other states, particularly in Victoria, is that often laws will start by having very discrete numbers of designated areas that can be declared and designated mm-hmm. places, mm-hmm. and then see the expansion of these powers. We saw only at the end of last year, Victoria Police attempt to declare the entire Melbourne CBD to be a designated area for 6 months. Now, that is a result of the continued sort of expansion of these laws, which is what we've seen take place in Victoria, to a really detrimental effect to both people trying to, walk around the city and be free of police interference, but also particularly for vulnerable and racialised communities, homeless communities, who are increasingly likely to be searched under these laws.
0: So the consequence of them you have found is that people are being racially profiled and targeting certain sections of the community.
5: Yeah, so there was there's been some recent research done in Victoria, which is really alarming. It shows that racialised LGAs are subjected to a level of policing through these designated areas 1.83 times more intense than their white majority counterparts. And a really stark example in Victoria is that the city of Yarra has a higher crime rate compared to the greater Dandenong area, but receives zero discretionary HUD-based policing, whereas the greater Dandenong area receives policing intensity through the use of these areas, sometimes at 6.2 times, sometimes at multiples of that time. So we're really seeing the targeting of particular racialised areas, which is a problem with the allowance of police discretion when we're considering declaring these areas. And again, in New South Wales, there's an extraordinary amount of discretion that is being granted to police to decide to suspend people's rights within these areas. And that's really part of the problem here.
0: One might say that shouldn't we trust police being the boots on the ground, knowing their own areas and knowing where they face issues? Shouldn't we trust them to be able to pinpoint where that is?
5: I mean, we've seen, though, that the effect of that in other states is that police have chosen to target particular racialised areas, have chosen to use these powers, for example, at protest events, in Victoria in particular, despite the fact that the powers weren't initially legislated for that purpose. We know that police aren't, that they're not being charged with decision-making around people's fundamental human rights. And so we really, it's really for politicians to be considering human rights in these circumstances. And so it's really, this grant of exceptional discretion to police, that's where we start getting really concerning decisions. And we know in New South Wales, for example, we already have a number of matters in which police have been alleged and have been found to have excessively abused their powers when they're granted broad discretionary powers. We've seen that at recent protest events. We've seen that in relation to the use of force, the use of crowd control weapons and tasers. And so we simply can't trust police to really be in control of these sort of fundamental human rights. And, this is why we really need to consider other approaches apart from a policing and criminalisation approach.
0: Yes. What kind of approaches do you think would be more effective and in stopping knife crime and maybe doing better than the 0.3% we've heard from the other jurisdictions?
5: Yeah, so it should be said, police already have the power to search people for when they have a reasonable suspicion to do so. And those searches have been proved to be far more effective when police actually have a reason for searching someone. But fundamentally, I think we can, we've got really good guidance that have come out of coronial inquests in regard to these stabbing-related incidents. The Bondi Junction coronial inquest findings made a number of recommendations regarding mental health support, housing support, findings that are really targeted at agencies whose role it is to prevent these events from occurring in the first place, to ensure that people have adequate support, have mental health issues adequately treated, so that we can actually prevent mass violent events from occurring. And we're still yet to see many of those recommendations taken up. So it's very easy for the Minns government to rely on increasing criminalisation and policing, but we simply don't have evidence that those approaches actually work to prevent violence and to promote, you know, the safety of all people who absolutely have a right to be safe while walking around the city. But we need to focus on preventing acts of violence from occurring in the first place.
0: It's really fascinating to hear you say that the evidence doesn't back these laws for keeping people safer, yet they are rolling out in Queensland, in Victoria, in New South Wales as well. I wonder who will be next to follow. Sarah Schwartz, thank you so much for coming on the program.
5: Thank you very much for having me.
0: Cheers. Sarah Schwartz is the legal director of the Human Rights Law Centre here on 666 ABC Canberra. This is the afternoon show. It is 4 minutes to one. Coming up after 1 o'clock, the brand spanking new political party. Would love to get your take on this. Community Strong Australia, of course, started by former independents. I wonder if it's a strong alternative to the major parties. 0467 922 666.
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0: On the text line, what's the difference in the type of crime in each of the two areas compared just then? Does one have less crime across the board but more machetes slash blade-based crime, for example? That's a really good and specific question, actually, and I am as disappointed I didn't ask that because, yes, one of the jurisdictions or the council areas she mentioned definitely had more crime than the other, but we didn't get the breakdown of if the other place had more knife-based crime in particular. DP from Fadden, this is on Carl Stefanovic. You say Rugby Australia have started an ad campaign using Carl S. The ad should be pulled immediately, says DP. Any association of Rugby Australia with extreme right wing should make most rugby followers tear up their test ticket, says DP. Tracy Chapman now to get you to the news, talking about a revolution on 666.

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2: Good afternoon, Jennifer Sexton with ABC News. Shadow Home Affairs Minister John O'Donoghue says the lifting of a travel ban on a woman with links to the Islamic State group demonstrates that national security laws need to change. A temporary exclusion order had been placed on the Australian woman who's previously been living in a Syrian refugee camp. But Home Affairs Minister Tony Burke says the woman has now been granted a permit to return following legal advice that the application couldn't be refused. Senator Dunningham says Parliament needs to act.
3: We were told that the regime was strong, that this would protect us from those who might cause harm to our nation. They applied a temporary exclusion order under this regime, which they said could last up to 2 years. This person's applied for a permit and the minister says the law says I must issue it. That means the laws are weak.
2: Australia's unemployment rate has fallen to 4.4% after 40,000 additional people found work in May. With the details, here's business correspondent David Taylor.
4: Bureau of Statistics figures show the unemployment rate dropped to 4.4% in May from 4.5% in April. Full-time employment grew by 5,000 and part-time employment by 35,000. The ABS says over the past few months, there have been higher proportions of unemployed people waiting to start jobs, who then remained unemployed in the following month. It says the backlog of people waiting to start a job eased in May, contributing to the 40,000 rise in employment and 18,000 fall in unemployed persons. There was little change in the Australian dollar following the news.
2: Federal Independent MP Allegra Spender says the new party she's formed with Zali Steggall will not have a leader yet. The two Teal Independents have today formed a new centrist party called Community Strong Australia, promising to focus on economic prosperity, climate action, integrity and equality. Ms Spender says there's no plan for a leadership structure until the party has more than 10 members.
5: That may evolve over time, but really, like, we're starting together. We really want to build it from the ground up. I mean, one of the big things

0: right now is, you know, we put out this our constitution, but we do want to get feedback, particularly from the communities that, you know, we represent.
1: There are fears of high casualties in Venezuela after powerful earthquakes collapsed buildings in the capital, Caracas. Correspondent Cayman Gok reports.
2: We've actually heard from Venezuelan President Delcy Rodriguez, who has said that she's activated an emergency declaration and she's extended her condolences to families that have lost loved ones. We know that there's hundreds, if not thousands, of emergency workers working to try and rescue people from collapsed buildings or trapped in debris, and authorities are also urging residents to not go back to their homes with concerns of possible aftershocks, but also any accidents with gas due to the damaged infrastructure. The main airport in Caracas is closed as well due to damage.
1: A major lawsuit's been filed against iron ore giant Fortescue over allegations of toxic and abusive conditions for female staff, Will Murray reports.
3: 2 years ago, Rio Tinto and BHP were slapped with class actions over sexual harassment and rape allegations at Outback Mines. Now Fortescue is in the firing line. Lawyer Paris Hamry from law firm JGA Sadler says thousands of women have come forward with allegations of violence, assaults and retaliation when female staff reject sexual advances.
4: When these women report the conduct, they're victimised because of it. They're dismissed.
3: This action follows WA's scathing 2022 Enough is Enough inquiry. Fortescue says it has introduced workplace behaviour programs along with CCTV and a duress app as it commits to provide a safe workspace for women.
1: To finance, and the All Ordinaries Index is currently down 39 points at 8,973. The dollar's buying 69 US cents. To sport, and at the FIFA Men's World Cup, at the matches today, host nation Mexico's leading Czechia 3-0 in Mexico City, while South Korea is 1-0 up against South Africa is 1-0 up against South Korea. Earlier today, Switzerland, Canada, Brazil and Morocco secured spots in the knockout stages. Turning to the weather for Canberra this afternoon, sunny conditions are forecast throughout the afternoon with light winds, a top of 15 degrees. Tomorrow there is the possibility of some fog, then a partly cloudy day with the top of 14, partly cloudy again on Saturday, heading for 14, a slight chance of a shower on Sunday with a top of 13. At the moment, it's 14 degrees around the city. ABC News.
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8: Good afternoon to you, and as you heard in the news, the brand new political party, Community Strong Australia, started by two independents, or former independents now they are, I guess, Allegra Spender and Zali Steggall. Thus far, no other federal independents have said they'll join, including David Pocock this morning on Brekkie, who said he'd knocked back the offer. Wonder if they should, though. And I wonder also how you feel about independents forming a party. We've chatted about this before when the door was left open. Are they still independent? The idea with this party is that members still have a free vote but collaborate, quote unquote, on policy, though they were voted in as independents. So we'll take a closer look at the Community Strong Australia Party, what it might look like going forward. If you've got thoughts, 0467 922 666, of course. Kings of Leon. This is You, Somebody on 666.

0: Kings of Leon use somebody, one of James V, producer James V's favourite songs to teach on guitar, if I'm not mistaken. It's also just let me know, a World Cup update, Mexico has beaten Czechia 3-0 in front of a home crowd in Mexico City to qualify for the knockout rounds. Mexico beating formerly known as the Czech Republic. This is 666 ABC Canberra. Getting to this new political party now, and on the text line 0467 922 666, this message reads, there must be some advantage to them being registered as a party, even if it's only two of them. David Pocock is actually the David Pocock Party and registered as such. Well, technically, yes, but, you know, what if there's more? What are the advantages? I think your next guest will be able to answer that. But in case you've missed it, former Independent MPs Zali Steggall and Allegra Spender have announced they have formed Community Strong Australia. They're saying they want to push matters like housing affordability, climate change, education, social cohesion. And they're saying that they want to serve the community, not party machines, not vested interests, not lobbyists. Dr. Jill Shepherd is a senior lecturer in the School of Politics and International Relations at ANU. Dr. Shepherd, thank you so much for being here.
1: G'day, Alice.
0: The party have said this is what Australians have been calling for. Have Australians been wanting this, asking for this?
1: Australians have not been calling for more political parties, if anything, at the moment. I think they want fewer political parties. They would quite like to see the back of some of the ones that we've had for the last 100 years. So I don't know that that's necessarily a convincing justification for the creation of this new political party, but your texter has hit on a really important facet of that, of this, and that is that when you're running in the Senate, it's almost impossible to get elected as an independent. And our favourite local independent, David Pocock, is technically a member of the David Pocock Party for that very reason. It means that when you go to vote above the line in the Senate, you can pick that person on that party. If he was running as an independent, he'd be buried down the bottom right corner somewhere and he wouldn't get nearly as many votes.
0: But we can still call him an independent even though he's from technically a party.
1: Yeah, and this is the grey area here. You know, in a couple of years when the election rolls around, are Zali Steggall and Allegra Spender going to insist that they're still independents? Probably.
0: Yeah.
1: I think that they'll probably be within their rights to do that. So if we think about this as being more administrative than anything, then I think it makes a lot more sense.
0: It's an exercise in admin. That's quite funny to think of it like that. I know.
1: It's sort of sad.
0: Yeah, I know that you said Australians haven't been calling for more political parties, but surely it's fair to say they've been calling for more alternatives to the major parties.
1: Yeah, look, I think that's fair, and I'm being a little bit cynical and a bit glib about that, but I think Australians have quite liked that this group of teal independents have been independent. Mm. Now, we can quibble about how much they vote together or, you know, how much they draw from the same funding sources, how much they are sort of acting and looking like a party without calling themselves a party, but certainly a party that does something, well, politicians that do things a little bit differently, that talk a little bit differently, that aren't necessarily going to toe a party line, you know, the Teals could do that already without having to form this party. So I think that's why it is important to note that it is administrative as much as anything. There's also underpinning all of this new laws around political donations that are coming into effect in January 2027 that will make it easier for parties to share money between candidates. Independents are going to be a little bit more hamstrung by those laws.
0: Of course. And when we look at the formation, even if it is, as you say, an exercise in admin, I feel like any sort of major changes in politics aren't independent of conversations about the rise in One Nation. Is this also an attempt to counter that sway?
1: Yeah, I think the rise of One Nation, certainly, and associated to that, you know, a fair bit of internal turmoil in the coalition. So on the one hand, you've got a coalition that people like Zali Steggall and Allegra Spender feel should be their natural homes, that doesn't feel like a place they want to be at the moment, that has torn themselves apart to the extent that now you have Pauline Hanson, you know, talking about herself as becoming Prime Minister. So I think on those political grounds, sort of on the face of it, it makes a lot of sense. If you're not going to take the fight to One Nation, then we will. Now, obviously, that's a bit ambitious. You know, if the Liberal Party with 100 years of money, resources, name recognition, branding, you know, historical kind of learning about how to run a political party, if they can't do it, I'm not sure that a new party can necessarily, you know, do any better. But I think it does say something about this sense of urgency in Australian politics. And we haven't had that in so long. I think it's quite nice.
0: Quite nice to have a sense of urgency.
1: Well, you know, a sense that they might have to do things a little bit differently for a little while.
0: Yes, absolutely. They're on alert. They're not complacent, I think, is what it means. On the text line, 0467 922 666, Wendy Yu, you say, "Hi, Alice, I'm always confused with members of Parliament changing their party from how they were voted in. They can be voted in as independent and changed to one of the bigger parties if they like, despite people voting for them under a different umbrella, so to speak." And this often comes up, and I think you touched on it before, Dr. Jill Shepherd. But yes, would there be a certain cohort of people that are a bit upset saying, "Well, actually, I didn't vote for a party, I voted for you as an independent," even though they're still technically in independent at heart, I guess?
1: There probably wouldn't be as many of those people as we might think. People don't tend to think about themselves as independent. What they think of themselves at the moment increasingly is, we call them negative partisans in political science jargon. They're people who just hate both major parties.
0: Right.
1: And it's not necessarily that they've moved their partisanship somewhere else. The only partisanship they have is pessimistic and negative and sometimes sort of

0: hateful. And so I think for a lot of those voters who have voted independent or who are now telling us that they'll vote One Nation, it doesn't necessarily matter the label on the party that they're voting for instead, as long as it's not Liberal or Labor. So I don't think that will be, you know, kind of career limiting in terms of this move from being independent to having a party label. I think most voters are just happy that there's someone else, you know, whether it's a party or not.
1: Dr. Jill Shepherd is

0: an alliance, a party for a while, Dr. Jill Shepherd. Though it's only two of them in the end. Did that surprise you that they came out with only two?
1: It's a little bit surprising given how much we were all in a flap a few weeks ago with the idea of a new, you know, Teals party of Australia.
0: Yeah.
1: That was always going to be difficult because it's a kind of personality that signs up to be an independent that doesn't necessarily want to join a party. And so when I say, you know, voters aren't necessarily clamoring for more parties, I think we're sick of that, you know, tight-knit, closed-off political party that all votes as a group, that never really tells us how they think individually. If you want to do that, then you would stay an independent. So it wasn't massively surprising that this has fizzled out to being now only two of them, and apparently more an exercise in getting Senate votes than House of Representative candidates elected. But I think, you know, it's a start, and we'll see where it goes from here.
0: Is there an issue that they don't – is it an issue that they don't have a leader, just the two of them at the moment, they're not really saying that they have a leader at all?
1: Well, I think when there's two of you, not having a leader is okay. But if you plan on growing, you will need to have a leader. The Democrats experimented with similar arrangements in the 1990s. It never went that well because, you know, nature abhors a vacuum. And if no one's going to make decisions for the good of the party, then, you know, nothing happens really. And that can be a real problem.
0: 0467 922 666. This listener asks, are Allegra Spender and Zali Steggall quite right-wing, supportive of private schools over public schools? Quite strong words, that text goes on to say. But this is, it does raise the interesting point that this party has pitched itself as centrist, nearly neither left nor right. I don't know, does that fit in with how they voted, how they were as independents?
1: They are quite centrist, yes. And the one issue that tends to divide the Teals so far has been workplace relations. And when you cut the existing Teals along that dimension, Allegra Spender and Zali Steggall are among the more conservative. So it's not massively surprising that they're the two that would have embarked on this together. It's also a really interesting point that they are from, you know, the eastern suburbs and the northern suburbs of Sydney. Mm. These aren't massively representative of the rest of the country. And, you know, I think for all the good we talk about housing affordability and cost of living crisis and these sorts of things, I'm not sure how well a message will resonate from outside those, you know, very leafy suburbs.
0: It's interesting, though, because they say what they want to do is support community-backed candidates anywhere. Do you think they are still in a good position to do that given where they're from? I don't know if that's too judgy to ask.
1: No, it does feel judgy, doesn't it? But my instinct is to say, well, yeah, it's going to be really difficult. The Community Independence Project in Australia came out of Indi, which is in the sort of centre north of Victoria. It's a fairly impoverished sort of post you know, like decline of agricultural and horticultural particular industries in that part of the world. It has a particular kind of origin as from somewhere that felt left behind. Mm. And I think that's so important to understanding the community independence movement. Sometimes we call them the voices candidates, you know, like someone like Jesse Price, who ran in Bean, ran as a voices for Bean candidate. And I'm not sure that yeah, as you say, coming out of Wentworth and North Sydney, you sort of have that same feeling of being genuine, you know, really authentic understanding of what people are going through.
0: Mm. On another note, Dr. Jill Shepherd, I saw Zali Steggall tabled the bill, which was cracking down on deceptive political advertising, which I think probably is fair to say Australians were maybe calling on this on Monday. So this was before the party formed. But I don't know how that ended up playing out. Do you know what the response to that was?
1: So this sits on the sort of national agenda. It sits on the bill's notice paper in Parliament constantly. The major parties desperately don't like to talk about it because they'd like voters to think that they want to see fewer lies in advertising, but they also don't want to stop lying in their advertising. Mm. And so it's really difficult for the major parties to deal with this. They were also confronted with the problem that the Australian Electoral Commission desperately doesn't want to have to be the arbiter of truth in political advertising. It's been a really strong point of attack from the Teals.

0: Kate Chaney from Curtin in WA in particular has really been on the front foot about tightening up our elections and getting rid of money, getting rid of lies, you know, all nice things that are very, very hard to actually achieve. So this will be another attempt from Zali Steggall and the Teals more generally to get more integrity into elections that sadly will go nowhere. Now, on this one, I I'm not so upset about that because I do think there is a real problem with anyone, you know, deciding what is true or lies in the context of an election. I don't think that's necessarily feasible or good.
1: Oh, really? But there's surely someone that can determine what a lie is or what's not fact.
0: Who do you want that to be, though?
1: That's a good question.
0: My problem,
1: but it's but there's like there's truth in like in sales and everything. Couldn't it work in a similar way to consumer law? I don't know.
0: There are proposals along those lines that you would have something like the ACCC. The problem with an election campaign is that things happen very quickly, and so by the time you have got some kind of independently commissioned body to decide on truth, you know, the world's moved on. And we might feel good about ourselves after the fact, but it probably won't change the electoral outcomes. I really dislike the idea of tasking the AEC with this in an environment where a lot of people, you know, are getting a little bit sus about how elections are run, who are a little bit more open to electoral conspiracy theories. I don't think we need to burden the commission with anything else.
1: Oh, this is such an interesting response, because maybe we shouldn't have an arbiter of truth, but could we at least, I don't know, have a fact checker, have something that clearly points out the lies? Should there be something?
0: My very Pollyanna-ish view to this is that the parties could simply do better. And voters are telling them at every election, Alice, we want you to do better. And, you know, I harp on about it a lot. I think including on this show before that Labor got 94 seats at the last election with about 36% of the primary vote. That's a big difference between the number of seats that you've won and the actual support that you have out there in the electorate. And yet the vagaries of our electoral system mean that the major parties go, "Whoa, wasn't that a good result?" Now, as someone that studies democracy, I think, no, that's a pretty rubbish result, actually. So if I was in the major party right now, I would probably be trying to get ahead of the game. So before you have something like this legislated on top of you, just lie less. You know?
1: Well, ideally, yes, the parties would do better, but I don't know what the real world looks like, Jill Shepherd. It's so interesting to speak with you as per usual. Thank you so much for coming on the show again.
0: It's always such a pleasure.
1: Cheers. Dr. Jill Shepherd there, Senior Lecturer in the School of Politics and International Relations at ANU, with a different take on deceptive political advertising laws, saying, look, they're not actually worth it. Agree or disagree on 0467 922 666. It's 26 minutes past one. Your news headlines coming up at 1:30. And afterwards, we'll take a look at shady playgrounds. This was a petition calling for more shade in ACT playgrounds. It's got enough signatures now to go to the Assembly. I wonder what your experience has been. Which playgrounds are the worst offenders for not enough shade? 0467 922 666. On that number, on elections and fact-checking. Hi, Alice. I rely on the ABC to fact-check election time, as you should. Thank you very much, dear texter. The Motels now. This one's Total Control.

0: the motels. Total Control. That song's a bit of an exhale for me. Every time I put it on, I just... This is 666. It's 1:30. Time to check in with Jen Sexton in the newsroom. Hello, Jen.
1: Hi, Alice. Making news, ACT Senator David Pocock says he's not accepted an invitation from Independent Zali Steggall and Allegra Spender to join their new political party. The Sydney MPs have announced they're forming Community Strong Australia, describing it as a centrist alternative to the major political parties. Australia's unemployment rate has fallen to 4.4% after 40,000 additional people found work in May. Economists say the latest figures mean another Reserve Bank interest rate increase cannot be ruled out. A state of emergency has been declared in Venezuela after two powerful earthquakes struck the country. Scientists are warning of potentially heavy casualties and widespread destruction. A major lawsuit's been filed against iron ore giant Fortescue over allegations of toxic and abusive conditions for female staff. Lawyers say thousands of women have come forward with allegations of violence, assault and retaliation when female staff reject sexual advances. An international research team has detected different dialects in sperm whales on different sides of the Mediterranean, finding that one group of whales would only associate with another if they shared the same dialect. And in FIFA World Cup action today, South Africa has qualified for the knockout stage of a World Cup for the first time after defeating South Korea 1-0 in Monterrey to finish second in Group A. Host nation Mexico has finished on top of that group after they thrashed Czechia 3-0 in Mexico City. Sunny weather is forecast for the rest of the day for the capital, with light winds atop of 15, and it is 15 degrees at the moment. Ad Dixon, Alice. More news coming up in half an hour.
0: Hi, Jen.
1: Hello.
0: How you going?
1: I don't like that song.
0: Total Control.
1: No, I know.
0: Am By the motels.
1: I am probably the only person
0: no,
1: around.
0: No, I don't.
1: That
0: why though?
1: Like, I don't know. It just makes. Oh. Doesn't do it for me.
0: Okay, so
1: it just makes me go, oh my goodness.
0: Can I have an example of what kind of music does do it for you?
1: I'll take that on notice.
0: Okay, you come back to me in an hour with something
1: low key, because that's kind of chill music, isn't
0: it? Is, yeah.
1: Yeah.
0: That's why I'm like it's an exhale. So have you heard Missy Higgins' cover of it?
1: No.
0: It's quite nice. You might rethink

0: I almost like her cover better.
1: Do you?
0: But I feel like I'm, you know, betraying Motels by saying that. But yes.
1: Well, I am a fan of Missy Higgins. So
0: yeah,
1: if she can convince, look, I'll have a listen. Okay, I'll dig it up.
0: Have a listen.
1: Anyway.
0: Jen, it's around lunchtime.
1: Yes.
0: But we don't get, well, I don't get to eat lunch during the show, obviously. But cooking is on my mind and I'm wondering if you have an air fryer.
1: I do.
0: Okay.
1: It really comes out. I thought it was going to be fantastic, but it rarely comes out. And I've used it once. And I used it to do chicken schnitzel and it was an absolute, it was dreadful.
0: Oh, no.
1: No, look, I definitely in oil, hot oil for chicken schnitzel didn't work at all. So I've given up.
0: So you think the air fryer is a bit of an overpromise, underdeliver?
1: For me, but that is more about my level of skill than anything else, I would say. I would absolutely.
0: I mean, I don't.
1: Because I know that other people absolutely love
0: it. Well, Jen, you know I love you, but you know that the air fryer doesn't require a huge amount of skill. Like, I can use an air fryer
1: okay.
0: And I'm the worst.
1: I'm not taking that personally. It's fine. I can handle that kind of feedback. That's fine.
0: Okay, so you got one.
1: You got one?
0: Thinking it would be amazing and it didn't live up to expectations.
1: Not for me.
0: You've only got it out once in how many months or years?
1: Oh, about 12 to 18 months. But, you know, the kids pull it out, so they use it every now and then.
0: Oh,
1: but it's not, yeah. But as I say, I know plenty of people who just love them.
0: Yeah.
1: Have you got one?
0: I do have one. And my friend, a friend of a friend who has four kids, when I first had my child I said, like, what? How do you do it? What's your advice? She's like, three things, get an air fryer, get a slow cooker, get a cleaner.
1: Oh, well,
0: I have two of the three things.
1: Yeah, yeah. What have you got?
0: I've got an air fryer and a slow cooker.
1: Oh, yes.
0: And I have not regretted it. If I could afford a cleaner.
1: Cleaner would be good.
0: Oh, wouldn't it be good?
1: But a slow cooker, I am absolutely there.
0: Yeah.
1: See, I love slow cookers.
0: Yeah, I think, you know, that the jury's out on that one. Everyone loves it.
1: Which is completely different to what an air fryer does.
0: Well, then there's the pressure cooker as well.
1: Yes, I have used that in the past. A bit scary.
0: I've never used a pressure cooker, but yeah, it does intimidate me a lot.
1: It's scary. But yes, I've seen the result of that and it's good. Anyway.
0: So I'm going to put you down as a no.
1: A definite no.
0: A nay for
1: absolutely.
0: The air fryer.
1: Yes.
0: Okay. Thank Bye-bye. You, Jen. All right. Your turn. 0467 922 666. Yay or nay to the air fryer. 1-300-681-666. Maybe you're a convert. Maybe you've got some advice as to how Jen can up her air fryer skills. Maybe the schnitzel just doesn't belong in the air fryer, much like the turkey doesn't belong in the microwave. 0467 922 666.
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0: On deceptive political advertising, and you say the lies would disappear if politicians were banned on commenting on any other candidate policies and just spoke about their own, says Anne. Do you know, Anne, when I was young and naive, I used to hear politicians negging, being so negative about the opposite party, always attacking. I used to say, what would politics look like if they actually commended each other on the things that they're doing well instead of always saying they did this wrong, they did that wrong? And I shake my head at young Alice and go, oh, how little did you know? But I still sometimes think about it. What would happen if the lies did disappear? If maybe they didn't comment on it at all, or did the old, if you don't have anything good to say, don't say anything at all, because people are just much better, or maybe they always have been very good at seeing through their tricks. Political parties are great at putting out messages, says another listener, with just a hint of the truth, but none of the nuances, and people end up following their own biases down rabbit holes, chasing all sorts of theories. Yeah. Gosh, isn't that the truth? There's a nugget of truth within the rest of it, and more nuances involved, but people can just hang on to that. And it also makes it hard to argue against, I guess. 1-300-681-666 is the text line. We're going to get to shady playgrounds next, or actually quite the opposite, not shady playgrounds. As a teacher for 39 years, says this listener, I think that shaded playgrounds are a very sensible investment. You can battle the children with hats endlessly, but they lose them. And in low SES schools, they are such a large

large number without hats that you end up with many sitting in the shade instead of exercising. If you try to get high school children to wear hats, they tell you that hats are only for younger children. If you've got specific playgrounds in our region that you think could do with a little more shading, 0467 922 666. And thanks to Stephen for kicking us off. No air fryer for me, oven all the way. Okay, let's start a poll. Yes or no, air fryer. 0467 922 666.

Billy Joel, a matter of trust. Yes, but can we trust the politicians not to lie? Jill Shepherd, political scientist, was in earlier saying, look, truth in electoral advertising laws, that wouldn't work. They wouldn't necessarily be worth it. It's better if the politicians just don't lie. Don't know if we can trust them not to do that, though. But thank you, and a shout out to Rhonda of Flynn, who has sent us a 54-page book for these difficult times. A light read, says Rhonda, but some thoughtful insights. There is, as you would expect, a bias towards cat behaviour, which is very intriguing and explained by the message, the photo that Rhonda has attached, Lessons from Cats for Surviving Fascism, by Stuart Brittlestar Reynolds. Thank you, Rhonda. I might pick that one up. 54 pages. Sounds doable. I'm having a laugh on the text line when it comes to the air fryer. Look, I can't tally them this quickly, but at the moment, I think it's no. It's no on the no to the air fryer thus far. Somebody saying air fryer, yes. Pressure cooker, no. But hello to Jenny and Pierce on 0467922666. The chicken schnitzel failure was my first and only air fryer experience. I also found the noise too scary. It's a no from Jenny and Pierce. So just text in yes or no to the air fryer and we'll see. It's pretty split, but the no's have it at the moment. And thank you to this listener. I'm half German and I so wish people would say schnitzel, not snitzel. My German teacher at Melrose High many years used to lament that German people do try to say English words correctly, but English speakers don't like to try to pronounce German words. She said that if German people tried to say William Shakespeare the German way, it would be Shakespeare. Aha. Thank you. No.

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1: You're with Alice Matthews on Afternoons on 666 ABC Canberra.
0: Now, I wonder if you've sat on top of a slide and quite literally burned yourself on the searing silver steel. Maybe your child's gone to sit on a hot black swing. At the moment, there are no minimum requirements for shade across playgrounds in the ACT, and a petition drawing attention to this has surpassed the 500 signature benchmark. So that's, I think it's at 730 odd, which means it'll now go to the Assembly. Verity Hawkins is the CEO of the Cancer Council of the ACT and has been following its progress. Verity, thank you so much for being here.
2: Hi, Alice.
0: What do you think, or how do you feel when you hear that we don't have minimum requirements for shade in playgrounds across the ACT?
2: Oh, it is a bit disappointing. Obviously, as an organisation whose vision is a cancer-free future, we are behind any measure that will reduce the risk of cancer, and that includes the provision of shade. Shade in the community is really important, but it's particularly important when we're talking about playgrounds.
0: I mean, I know we don't have the requirement in law, but it doesn't mean playgrounds have no shade, right? When you look around, are we still doing okay?
2: Yeah, we're doing okay, and some playgrounds have the shade sails and other infrastructure. But look, in Canberra, we've got so many wonderful spaces and opportunities to enjoy being outdoors, but it also means we're exposed to the really intense levels of UV radiation, and that is the leading cause of cancer. Mm. So we Cancer Council recommends that we have a combination of shade, and that includes shade from nature, but also built shade in every playground. And that combination is what's really effective. And we recommend that shade would cover at least 70% of the play equipment and the seating that's around playgrounds.
0: Right. I can think of a couple of playgrounds already off the top of my head that wouldn't meet that. But are there any that have none at all?
2: There are certainly lots of spaces in the great outdoors in Canberra where there's no shade. Obviously, we recommend that, particularly in the around 10 months of the year when the UV is above 3 in the middle of the day, that people stay away from those areas and actually seek shade elsewhere. Seeking shade is one of the best ways to protect yourself from harmful UV radiation.
0: Although hard to do it if you're at a playground that doesn't have any at all.
2: Yep.
0: Verity, talk us through what has been done in New South Wales that we potentially could do here.
2: Yeah, so obviously, you know, Australia has the highest rate of skin cancer in the world. So we're really keen to see some change in this area because skin cancer is really preventable by being sun smart.
0: Mm.
2: And as I said, seeking shade's part of the slip, slop, slap now, seek and slide being the other two.
0: Oh, wait, so what have we got now? Slip, slop, slap.
2: So, yeah, so slip, slop, slap. So slipping on the protective clothing, slopping on the sunscreen and slapping on a broad-brimmed hat. But now we've added seeking shade and sliding on sunglasses as well.
0: Oh, seeking shade and sliding. Okay.
2: Yeah.
0: That's come a long way since my day.
2: It's come a long way since we were at school. Yeah, and so when we protect our skin from UV radiation, we're reducing our risk of cancer. So advocating for shade is one of the best things that we as Cancer Council can do.
0: Mm.
2: And we're just absolutely delighted that as a champion of shade, we need champions in the community. So we're very pleased that a member of the community has brought this to the attention of you guys. And you know, it's absolutely wonderful that someone with a small baby has visited a playground and understood that this is not okay. Her baby was too young to wear sunscreen, and at that age where she wasn't able to keep the hat on either.
0: Mm-hmm,
2: so the lack of shade in summer particularly, you know, was really a concern.
0: Oh, just and of course that, it's not just the babies that don't keep the hat
2: it's
0: on.
2: The
0: it's
2: parents,
0: like it's all kids.
2: I think that's part of why we advocate for shade, because whilst shade protects the children and the parents from the harmful UV rays, it also it doesn't rely on the individual. It can
0: Yeah.
2: actually, it's just coverage for everyone, whether you've grown up in Australia and you know about slip, slop, slap, or maybe you've come from another, you've come from elsewhere and you haven't received that prevention education at school. We need to be thinking of everyone in our community. So, yeah.
0: Finally, Verity, what's then the best case scenario?

0: us after this petition?
1: The best practice is 70% of playgrounds be covered by a mixture of natural shade, so trees, but also built shade.
0: Mm-hmm. 70% shade across 70%. Playgrounds.
1: Yeah.
0: Well, we'll see what happens, Verity. Thank you so much
1: we'll
0: for joining us.
1: We'll be watching this one closely.
0: I know you will. We'll probably catch up again.
1: Thanks, Alice.
0: Thank you very much. Slip, slop, slap, slide on some sunscreen and some shades and seek shade. Thanks, Verity. Verity Hawkins there, the CEO of the Cancer Council ACT. 0467 922 666.

0: like to single out any particular playgrounds that you think need more shade or have none at all.
1: Wangaralli Mudgee Noon, Alice Matthews Afternoons, ABC Radio Canberra, Ngunnawalwarri Wurundjeri.
0: And it seems we are divided over the air fryer. Quite a few no's, but equally, Andrew from Chapman, hello to you. Hi, Alice. It's a big yes to the air fryer from me. We have two at our house, a small one for just my wife and I, and then a really great double drawer version made by the stealthy Japanese fighter brand for when the kids come over for dinner. They're good for mostly frozen foods, but good for vegetables, especially kale. I even use them when I come home from the shops with a serve of really awesome hot chips and just to pimp them up to extra crispy, says Andrew from Chapman, a big proponent of the air fryer. In fact, has got two. Others saying the chicken schnitzel failure was my first and only air fryer experience. And Kate from Chapman also coming in strong, saying that she's got two. I think if you've got two, I might count it as two votes for yes. Kate's saying it's a hell yes. It's a must. I use it daily. Yes or no to the air fryer? Jen is a no. I'm going to say I'm a yes. 0467 922 666.
2: New from ABC Books.
3: Australia's only cat historian tells the surprising and complicated story of our famous and infamous felines. The Cats of Australia by Jodie Stewart. Available in bookshops and online.
0: The ACT government has committed 4 million big ones to the operation of the new South Tuggeranong Health Centre that's going to be based in Conda. Funding will ensure it can provide quality healthcare for Tuggeranong residents, says the government. There'll be a range of services with a focus on prevention and early intervention, as well as chronic conditions. It's due to be up and running, I think, by the end of the year. Jeff Bollard is the president of the Tuggeranong Community Council. Jeff, good afternoon to you.
4: Good afternoon, Alice.
0: It's lovely to see more services put there in the south. I imagine you welcome this.
4: Oh, it's a great initiative. Like the South Tuggeranong Health Centre is part of a number being rolled out across Canberra. But what it does do is to provide care services where the people are living.
0: How much was it needed, given there are those other services you mentioned?
4: Obviously, there's the existing health nurses.
0: The walk-in centres. Yep.
4: We've got general practice around the area and those sorts of things. But this is at ACT government delivered services and addressing a lot of the issues that perhaps aren't really suited to those or other places. So what this means that people can not travel way out of the area to gain access to the service. And one of the other initiatives of it is it's also going to be provided with a virtual care facility so that people can actually go there and do their telehealth from there with the support of the centre.
0: Oh, okay. So you do your telehealth from a centre instead of at home. So it sounds like this facility it kind of complements the others and fills a gap that maybe the other centres and health services don't really offer as much.
4: I think it's addressing a range of services that are probably not well provided in the local area. And when you have a look at some of the things that they are doing there, you mentioned in your lead-in there about preventatives, but my understanding is that there's going to be facilities there for dementia care, falls and fall injury preventions, chronic disease program, diabetes clinics. So there's a range of those kind of ongoing support services, but what it does do is provide these in the local area, and obviously with the virtual health facility there, it also allows a connection with a specialist to provide that support without people having to go out of the area.
0: Hey, Jeff, Brendan of Canberra has written in on the text line saying Tuggeranong was planned to have a hospital back in the 70s. 50 years on, 90,000 residents are being told to celebrate a small medical centre instead. The Health Minister will have to excuse me if we're not exactly popping the champagne, says Brendan, saying, look, in comparison to a whole hospital, this is pittance.

0: sense, but it, I mean, is it good enough, Jeff?
1: Well, I think one needs to look at where the number of hospitals are, and like we've got Canberra Hospital at Woden, which is reasonably accessible within the area, and it's a matter of making sure that those facilities are good. You know, like obviously there's work going on in the development of the new Northside Hospital to provide those levels of care. But it's a matter of those critical hospital care type facilities. Yeah, it'd be nice to have another hospital, but in some ways to have a bigger, better, more capable hospital within reasonable access. And Canberra Hospital is a tertiary care centre. This is more a local service, and it's not trying to be a hospital.
0: No, that's true, and no doubt it is still needed. So when is this South Tuggeranong Health Centre going to open?
1: I haven't got the exact date, but this recent announcement's kind of very encouraging that we're going to have the money to operate it, so we're not getting a white elephant built.
0: Well, and hopefully the staff as well. I suppose that's the other thing, the GPs or nurses or whoever ends up working in there, hopefully those positions are filled as well.
1: Well, obviously, but the fact that we've got the funding approved for it means that as it ramps up and comes into operation, I understand it will be operating by the end of the year. I think the building's all done and dusted type thing. So it's now a matter of transitioning it into operation. And what we've had in this announcement is that the funding is there to make it happen.
0: Indeed, Jeff. Thank you so much for making some time to jump on air.
1: No problem. Thank you for the call.
0: Bye-bye. Jeff Bollard there, President of the Tuggeranong Community Council here on 666 ABC Canberra.
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0: All right, to a couple of issues on the text line on shade. You say Canberra is obsessed with planting inappropriate manky gum trees in public spaces that are impossible to sit under because of the debris, ants and lack of grass, which do not grow good shade anyway. Why the planters don't mandate and plant more appropriate trees like currajongs, etc., which give good shade and which you can sit under, perplexes me, says R. This is on shade around playgrounds in particular. A petition is going to the Legislative Assembly after getting more than 800 signatures. The Cancer Council was on saying they fully support that. Niall in Ainslie, you say planting trees around playgrounds would only help provide shade for children and adults at playgrounds, but also help the ACT government meet its cooling Canberra goals to plant trees, says Niall in Ainslie. And on the air fryers, it really is like the battle lines have been drawn, which I love to do on afternoons. Scott says he's got two air fryers, small ones that way I can cook two different things at the same time. I use them for cooking roasts, heating up frozen foods, cooking vegetables. I use it for everything. Sometimes I find, and I'm a yes for the air fryer, by the way, it's hard to get a sausage right and it comes out looking like a wrinkly old finger that you've left in the bath for too long. I don't know if I'm doing something wrong or I've got it on the wrong setting. It's so convenient, but yeah, I do. Maybe I need more skill than I think, because I said to Jen, you don't need that much skill for an air fryer. Push a few buttons. Apparently not. Brendan of Monash, I know you'll have some good advice. You say, Alice, air fryers are fine, but don't expect to fry anything in them. They're just a high-powered convection oven with a clever marketed name. Also, I have a slow cooker. It's called a pot and a stove. I've never needed a pressure cooker because I don't need to cook something that usually takes 3 hours and 30 minutes. I just plan. Only for time-poor cooking shows, says Brendan of Monash. Yes or no to the air fryer. 0467 922 666. It's neck and neck.
4: Tammy Shipley believed someone was out to hurt her. She's put under 24-hour surveillance, and then something strange happens.
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0: ABC News. 20 aftershocks have been recorded in Venezuela following two powerful earthquakes that hit the country in quick succession. A number of buildings have collapsed in the capital, Caracas, and other parts of the country. Interim President Delcy Rodriguez has declared a state of emergency and expressed her condolences to the families of those killed without providing a death toll. This Caracas residence has described the scene as a horror movie.
1: Cuando logré vestirme.
2: All the walls were cracked. We managed to open the door however we could. There was a cloud of smoke that wouldn't let us see. And when we went downstairs, the scene was like a horror movie.
0: US President Donald Trump has posted on social media that the quakes that hit Venezuela are both massive in scale and have left a devastating number of deaths. He says the United States stands ready to help and that he's instructed all government agencies to move quickly. Australian mining giant Fortescue has been served with a national sex discrimination class action, alleging disturbing rates of misconduct on its remote WA mine sites. The case, filed in the federal court in Melbourne, details allegations that women working at Fortescue Mines have been subjected to assaults, rape and stalking. Law firm JGA Sadler says thousands of women have come forward. The company, owned by billionaire Andrew Twiggy Forrest, says unlawful behaviour has no place at Fortescue and it's committed to providing a safe, respectful and inclusive workplace for all employees and contractors. Mining giants BHP and Rio Tinto are fighting similar class actions. Economists say the latest jobs figures mean another Reserve Bank interest rate hike cannot be ruled out. Business correspondent David Taylor.
3: Official figures show the unemployment rate fell to 4.4% in May and 40,300 new jobs were created. Economists say the overall pace of employment growth appears to be slowing and the unemployment rate is edging higher. Indeed, trend unemployment is now the highest it's been in 4 years. However, the jobs data follows an increase in underlying inflation on Wednesday and ABS data today showing annual household spending increased by 5.5%. Compared to May 2025. Some economists have an RBA rate hike as early as August, but most see the central bank on hold for the remainder of 2026.
0: The Prime Minister's weighed in on the controversy surrounding Carl Stefanovic's podcast interview with extreme right figure Tommy Robinson. Nine's own newspapers are reporting the TV host is expected to leave the network following crisis meetings yesterday. Robinson is a co-founder of the far-right English Defence League movement and is one of the most divisive anti-immigration voices in the UK. Anthony Albanese says while he won't comment on Stefanovic's future, he is concerned about where some of the political discourse is heading.
4: You go down that road and you get further and further out on the edges of what is mainstream political debate in this country. And I think that can have an impact.
0: NATO chief Mark Rutte has sought to calm tensions with Donald Trump after the US president's repeated threats to withdraw from the military alliance. Mr. Trump has also accused European allies of failing to support the US during its war with Iran. Speaking after a meeting at the White House, Mr. Rutte has argued that such instances have been limited to isolated cases.
5: I don't have many disagreements with the president of the United States. Here I have slightly, because I do agree there's reason for disappointment. But my argument is this. These are isolated cases between 4,000 and 5,000 US planes taking off from Europe. I would argue it would have been very difficult to do Iran without having Europe as a power protection platform for the United States.
0: To sport, and Socceroos coach Tony Popovich says Paraguay will provide Australia a completely different challenge in its final group stage match at the FIFA Men's World Cup. The South American side had the second best defensive record in qualifying and battled to a 1-0 win over Turkey despite having a player sent off in the first half. Popovich says Paraguay knows how to grind out a result.
6: They bring a real toughness. Yeah, their qualifying in South America is very difficult. They know how to get a result. They showed that in the last match, scoring early, 10 men, and they were really resilient and tough, you know, and it's a wonderful challenge. That's what we're here for.
0: Canberra's weather for the afternoon, sunny with light winds and a top of 15 degrees. Tomorrow, partly cloudy, heading for 14. That's the picture for Saturday as well. At the moment, it's 13 at Tuggeranong, 14 at Dixon. ABC News.
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0: returns tomorrow from 5:30 on 666 ABC Canberra. Afternoons with Alice Matthews on 666 ABC Canberra. Have your say. Text 0467 922 666 or call 1300 681 666.
1: And the yeses have taken over. Simple question, air fryers, yay or nay? The yeses have taken over. It's pretty close though. Pretty close. 0467 922 666. Been asking if you're an air fryer convert. What do you cook in it? Or just simply if you're for or against.
2: Hey, what's that?
3: What's that?
2: That.
3: Oh, it's an air fryer. You don't have an air fryer?
2: No. Are they good?
3: Brian, I need you to leave right now.
2: What?
3: I need you to get out of my house.
2: What just happened?
3: I need you to leave before I start selling you on my air fryer.
2: So I should get one?
3: Oh, yeah, you gotta get one, buddy. They are the best. Oh, my God, it's already starting. Brian, look at me. When a person buys an air fryer, something happens. They need to start convincing everyone else to get one, okay? So I need you to run for the door immediately. So go! Go!
2: Okay, okay.
3: Unless you want to enjoy some of the crispiest chicken wings in less than 12 minutes.
1: And can I just say, Erin of Canva, your message could not have been more perfectly timed. That sketch was from the CBC, the Canadian Broadcasting Corporation comedy show. And at the end there you heard, go unless you want some crispy as chicken. Erin of Canva wrote in saying, I love my air fryer. I'm a late convert, but now I use it almost daily. Great for frozen food, but I love marinated chicken done in the air fryer. Crispy outside, so lovely and moist on the inside. Not as good as a barbecue or fry pan, but I even like sausages done in the air fryer. Quite a fan of the wrinkly, crispy skin, says Erin, which I'm trying to nail not having that wrinkly skin. I don't know if there's a way to do that. And look, a flurry of yeses have just come through in favour of the air fryer. So I'm calling it at the moment, yay for the air fryer. 0467 922 666. Got a bit more time to get your votes in before we settle this debate. This is Bliss, Vicar and Linda Bull. Make sure you go back and listen to Saskia's Tea for Two with both of them.

0: Vicar and Linda Bull, Bliss on 666 ABC Canberra. A lot of you blissing out on your air fryers. Indeed, some writing in saying, I've got two and I love them. The yeses are still ahead at the moment, though there are a couple. Nate from Spence, no, I don't use an air fryer. And I get how it must be easier if you have kids and need to cook quickly, but I think most of what an air fryer does, modern convection ovens can do as well. People just don't know how to use their different oven settings. Each to their own, though, says Nate from Spence. But yeah, you have to preheat the oven, right, Nate? That's not a mistake I'm making with settings, am I? Andrew in Amaru, you say if God had meant us to bake sausages, he wouldn't have invented frying pans. This is on the wrinkly sausage that happens if you put it in an air fryer. Other big no-nos that have come up on the text line for the air fryer is a chicken schnitzel, but some true converts here on 0467 922 666. Lee, you say, I use my air fryer every day. My latest discovery is a pepperoni bun cut in half and stuffed with cheese. Delicious. And hello to Niles saying, definitely yes for an air fryer. Older widower, I use it all the time. I found that once you master it, it's excellent for doing steak and chops, mostly meat as well. A lot easier to clean. Definitely not for a schnitzel though. Probably the worst first try item. And that is definitely deep fry, says Niall. 0467 922 666. Well, we're talking about this because Choice has put out the three top mistakes that you can make when it comes to an air fryer. And I wonder if you are guilty of them. Here they are. One is not shaking the basket. Two, overcrowding it. And three, putting the basket in the dishwasher. Kim McCosker is the author of the easiest air fryer book ever. I know she can help us out. Kim, hello to you. Thank you so much for being here.
1: Hello, Alice. It was fun listening to all of the reasons why people don't like an air fryer.
0: The battle lines have been drawn. Those in the yes camp, they've got two.
1: Oh, look, I just honestly think if I lived by myself, or there was only two of me, or I lived in a small apartment, or I was in a caravan or camp, you know, I would absolutely use my air fryer every single day. In fact, I don't think I'd use an oven. I would just use my air fryer. And literally everything you can make in an oven, I think you can make successfully in an air fryer, bar, you know, a meringue, a pavlova. and fair point, whoever, I can't recall the lady that called out the schnitty, because of course, you know, that what makes a schnitty is a beautiful fine crumbing, which, you know, an air fryer is a small area and it works, because there's a hot air circulating around it. So of course, all that crumbing is just going to fly off everywhere and make a big mess in your air fryer. So there are some things probably best baked, absolutely. But, you know, 80-20, 80% of what you can do in a big oven, which draws a lot more electricity, you could do successfully, very successfully, in a small, compact, condensed air fryer.
0: And I'm happy to sacrifice the meringue, to be honest. And funnily enough, Kim, it was actually our newsreader, Jen Sexton, that first raised the chicken schnitzel issue. And I think it probably should be that's number four in the top mistakes people make with an air fryer.
1: Yeah, anything crumbed is a little, you know, yeah. It's a, like, you know, I do a beautiful chicken cordon bleu in the air fryer, but I don't crumb it. So I'll just roll out the chicken breast, mallet it out, and then I'll put a little bit of, like, you know how you can just buy those cheap infused cream cheeses with herbs and garlic? I'll put a little bit of that on it, then I'll roll it up, and then I'll roll the bacon around the edge, 180 degrees, 14 minutes. You know, it's crispy on the outside and it's locked in all the moisture. The bacon's all crispy on the outside, but it's kind of locked in the moisture and the cheese on the inside. That's the beauty of air frying, I reckon, because it's a small area with a high heat. It crisps up the outside fast, therefore trapping in all the beautiful moisture.
0: Yes, and I mean, the oven just doesn't. Well, look, it's a much bigger area, isn't it? So it's a little bit different.
1: Much bigger area.
0: So, Kim, when did
1: more electricity?
0: Yes, exactly, exactly. When did you become a convert?
1: It was actually, Alice, like, I reckon, 16 million other Australians through COVID. Through COVID.
0: You weren't making bread?
1: Well, we've never lived in such within such close proximity to our fridges and kitchens as we did on a daily basis through COVID, because you just couldn't do so. The whole country, we all just started cooking, and then we just started talking about what we were cooking and what we were doing. And that's where I reckon it was the air fryer and the pie maker that just soared in popularity in Australia. Mm. And it was really through COVID that I started experimenting and, you know, doing things. And I'd have, you know, I was making chicken roasts in the air fryer. Wow. I was cooking sausages.
0: You're going to have to tell us soon how you did that without making them wrinkly, like fingery looking like.
1: Okay, well, here's one thing. I never do thin sausages. I only do, you know, big, beautiful, thick, fat sausages.
0: Okay.
1: And it's seven minutes, 187 minutes turn, 7 minutes sausage done. Beautiful. Brown, crispy on the outside, locked in moisture on the inside. It doesn't burst, the sausage, which keeps it moist. You know, you want all that lovely liquid of the sausage. But better than that, you know how every Australian household has its bolognese recipe?
0: Mm-hmm.
1: The next time, make double, because what you want to do in your air fryer is my bolognese stuffed capsicum. And it's just like, if let's say there's two of you, so the next night, or four of you, you get your, you know, your odd bunch bag of cheap capsicums, and you chop off the lid, pull out the membrane, stuff it with your leftover bolognese, some Ooh. Additional fresh basil leaves or spinach leaves, some grated mozzarella, and then you actually put that cup pop the lid on, put it back into your air fryer basket, cook it at 180 degrees for about 10 to 12 minutes, and oh my gosh, that capsicum's kind of soft and blistered.
0: Yum.
1: Oh, it's so good. It's so and you just serve it with whatever salad or veggies you want to serve it with. But honestly, there's just so much you can do in your air fryer, even sweets.
0: What?
1: Desserts.
0: Except for meringues.
1: Here's one of my, so this is my barbecue bananas. And we used to go camping with the kids every Easter, and we do this in the embers, outside embers of your campfire.
0: Oh,
1: but
0: yeah.
1: You do it in the air fryer. And it's with your bananas.

0: little bit, because what you want to do is alternate down the length of your banana into that little, that cut is a marshmallow and a little square of chocolate, a marshmallow, a little square of chocolate, aww, a marshmallow. And it's like a banana s'more.
1: Yes.
0: But you just
1: like
0: cook
1: a barbecue banana split.
0: Oh, and it is split. It is absolutely beautiful. And it's so popular, I actually put it as the chapter opener image of my dessert section, but it's called a banana s'more, and you just pop it, once you've prepared it, pop it in your air fryer and then cook it at 180 degrees for 6 minutes or until the banana is really soft to touch.
1: 6 minutes. I mean, that's just awesome.
0: Well, the like the banana skin is really darkened. It will go really dark, but the chocolate sort of holds it, form, but it's really runny, and the marshmallow, and it's, oh, it's just lovely. But that's, yum. Okay, well, Alice, right, we're never going to lose any weight if we eat that kind of thing every night. This is my disclaimer. That, beautiful people, is for a special occasion.
1: Yes, it's a treat. It's a special treat.
0: It's a special treat. So, like everything in moderation, a little bit of everything doesn't hurt us that much. But, yeah.
1: And look, we deserve a bit of joy in life, but thank you for the disclaimer, Kim McCosker, who is the author of the easiest air fryer book ever here on 666 ABC Canberra. Kim, we have been running a bit of a poll on yay or nay to the air fryer. Would you like to know where we've landed?
0: I would think you would be 70-30.
1: You're kidding. That's literally exactly what it is at the moment. 70-30, yes.
0: And rising.
1: Yes.
0: Let's make a mental note. What is it? 25th of June, 2026. Let's reconvene 25th of June, 2020. And I reckon it'll be 25-75.
1: You think that people are just going to keep adopting it? Well,
0: I do, because as the cost of living increases, I think little things like this are becoming more and more popular, more and more prevalent in busy kitchens.
1: I would note as well that Schooner and Downer has written in saying, I've got two air fryers that are used every day. My favourite cost me less than 90 at the Dixon post office. So, I mean, if you can get them anywhere. If they're selling them at the post office.
0: Really?
1: Then they're pretty widely available. Another listener says, I wonder if most of the no votes are from people who don't have two. It's either I've used it once and put it away, or I've got two and I use them every day. Wendy from Gordon says, I like my air fryer, but I don't think it roasts vegetables very well. Maybe I'm not doing it correctly. Have you got any advice for Wendy, Kim?
0: When I reckon it works really well with hard vegetables. So, for example, I do a beautiful balsamic Brussels sprout in the air fryer. So you just get your Brussels sprout and you just, you know, cut the base off them, and then you just a little bit spritz them with some oil and some balsamic vinegar. Just marinate them for, oh, I don't know, 15 minutes, not that long. And then you just pop them in your air fryer for 8 minutes.
1: Mm.
0: Absolutely delicious. Oh, and Wendy, if you like, so you're Alice, but now.
1: No, yeah, let's speak to Wendy.
0: Conversation with Wendy, because she's obviously listening. But you know how, like, Australians has this obsession with salt and vinegar chips?
1: Yes.
0: So go the next time you find chicken wings. This is one that I did last, and I ran it on my page for the last State of Origin match. And I got 2 kilos of chicken wings for $8, like cheap as chips. And then I just trimmed them of any excess fats in the join. And then I patted them dry. And then I just coated them in seeded mustard and a sprinkle of salt. And then preheated my air fryer so that my air fryer was hot, popped them in it. So I know the second thing that you said not to do is totally overcrowded mine. Popped them all in, as many as I possibly could, 180, and I cooked them for about 10 minutes. Then if you have an overcrowded air fryer basket, you've got to actually just, you know, toss so that all the things that are, you know, everything needs to be able to in touch with that outside hot air to crisp up. So just toss them around and pop them back in for another 5 minutes. And honestly, the mixture of salt and seeded mustard on your little chicken wings, which if you buy on sale are really cheap, is equivalent to the taste of salt and vinegar chips.
1: Yum. Look, the power of persuasion, Tim, because already more yes votes are coming in on 0467922666.
0: And these are just easy. They're just, you know, I mean, if I could have written a cookbook called One Ingredient Alice, I would have. But these are examples of just the recipes we tried and tested that were easy, and they used everyday ingredients, and they're accessible and they're affordable, and they come together to create something.

0: really yummy.
1: Yes, and I mean, I know you say there that you want to write a book about one ingredient, but you also have authored four ingredients as well, so people can pick that up as well. Kim, it has been such a pleasure chatting with you about air frying today. I think you might have convinced some of the no camp, to be honest.
0: Well, and if you're oscillating and you're sitting on the fence, like, you can pay as little as $90 for an air fryer or as much as $900. So, if you're thinking about what to do, I have two. I have one that I bought, just at Kmart, like it's a regular everyday bulk standard, and then one that I, paid a lot more for, and my roast chicken comes out tasting the same from both.
1: There you go. I actually might put one more text to you, Kim, from the Lady of Lynham, because you might have some advice for her as well. You mentioned how the air fryer's got air flying about. And the Lady of Lynham says, the only issue I have with my air fryer is that when making pizza, if you put the grated cheese on top, some of it flies off.
0: Oh, okay. So totally, it will do that. So what I do if I'm doing pizza, and this is the other superpower that we haven't even spoken about, air fryers, I reckon they refresh. They refresh day-old bread rolls, day-old pizza, day-old quesadillas or burritos so much better than just reheating them in the microwave. Like, they're almost like new again. So if you're reheating pizza, well, the cheese is already melted. But if you're making my little book, the fresh one, there's like a 6-minute pizza. What I do, I put my pizza paste down over my base, then I grate my cheese, and then I push whatever, pepperoni or pineapple or, capsicum, I push it down onto the cheese so that it at least holds the cheese.
1: Okay.
0: Like in place.
1: Yeah,
0: you know?
1: Squash it down a bit into that sauce and all the other good stuff.
0: Yeah. Put your cheese on to the sauce and that will hold it in a little bit more. When you're doing vegetables, remember your hard vegetables. So sweet potatoes, perfect in your, air fryer. Brussels sprouts, broccoli, all of those sort of heartier vegetables work really nice in your air fryer. Potatoes, I mean, my gosh, Alice, we will be here for another hour if I start sharing my potatoes in the air fryer stories. Oh, my God, that's a whole nother topic.
1: Potatoes have come up as perfect, not just the humble fresh potato, but also the potato gem. A lot of people are a fan of the
0: potato
1: gems.
0: Gem. Potato chips, potato wedges, like, little tiny tatty tots, and then I'll just spritz them with oil and lemon zest and juice and a little bit of salt and pepper in the air fryer. Absolutely beautiful.
1: There you go. Antonio, he's actually gotten even more specific on the text line, saying, chow after using both air fryers, draw and microwave style / shape the microwave oven style is better and more versatile. You can use it as a small oven too, says Antonio. Another listener says, talking about air fryers, this morning when I turned my toaster on, it was broken. So my boy likes a crispy bread. So I tried to put it, in the air fryer. It turned out so, so good. Send it. So I'm putting those down as two more yeses.
0: I have never done toast in my air fryer. I've reheated garlic bread. I've reheated pizza. I've reheated stale bread rolls. Perfect. So probably, toast would work. There you go.
1: Very resourceful, dear listener, very resourceful.
0: The question is more what can't you cook in an air fryer as opposed to what can you cook in an air fryer, Alice. I think that's what we're discovering together this afternoon.
1: Absolutely. All thanks to you, Kim. What a pleasure it's been. I hope we chat again soon. Thank you so much.
0: Look forward to it. Stay warm and happy air frying.
1: Same to you. Bye-bye. Kim McCosker there, the author of the easiest air fry book ever. Here on 666 ABC Canberra. I have a convection microwave. Achieves exactly the same result as an air fryer. The air fryer is just the electronic version of the old caravan oven and does the same thing. Yes, they are all the rage. I don't know if I'm sensing a no from this listener. Also on 0467 922 666, another no, saying studies show they increase cholesterol oxidation in the food. I might, when cooking, try to cook at no hotter than 190 degrees. I might put that one to Dr. Carl, and we should, maybe it's conversation for another day on health benefits of

0: air frying versus slow cooking versus oven. Very interesting. Scott, you say, yes, air fryers are just a small oven, but that is their superpower. Why heat up a big oven when you can do a single or double serve more efficiently and cheaper in an air fryer? And Brendan on the sausages. Alice, sausages should be on low and slow. So I would turn your air fryer down low and occasionally give them a spray with oil. Wishing you wrinkleless success. Thank you, Brendan. Yeah, I will try that. I will try that. But evidently, there is probably a bit more skill than I was giving it credit for to using the old air fryer. Look, we are still yeses ahead, even more so now. 0467922666, yay or nay to the air fryer. If you use it, what have you had success with? Apparently potatoes. If you got potatoes and you love potatoes, air fryer seems to be for you. If you're like my sister-in-law and you have a potato allergy, babel, you probably don't want to be using that. Anyway, this is 666 ABC Canberra. Thank you for hanging out with us here on the afternoon show.
1: Canberra Grandstand.
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1: Canberra Grandstand, 11 a.m. Saturday.
0: Dr. Carl will be with you after the 2:30 news headlines with Jen Sexton, so you can get your questions in right now.
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0: Half past two, another good afternoon to Jen Sexton in the newsroom.
5: Good afternoon, Alice. Making news, Australian mining giant Fortescue is being sued with a national sex discrimination class action, alleging disturbing rates of misconduct on its remote Western Australian mine sites. Lawyers say thousands of women have come forward. 20 aftershocks have been recorded in Venezuela following two powerful earthquakes that hit the country in quick succession. A number of buildings have collapsed in the capital, Caracas, and other parts of the country. A state of emergency has been declared. Back home, an independent MLA, Fiona Carrick, says the ACT Integrity Commission's decision to investigate the Phillip Pool redevelopment heightens concerns about ACT government decision-making processes. Australia's unemployment rate has fallen to 4.4% after 40,000 additional people found work in May. Economists say the latest figures mean another Reserve Bank interest rate hike cannot be ruled out. In the United States, NATO Chief Mark Rutte has sought to calm tensions with Donald Trump on a visit to the White House after the US president's repeated threats to withdraw from the military alliance. Former Victorian Liberal leader Matthew Guy is vehemently denying an allegation from fellow MP Moira Deeming that he assaulted her at a community event. And in sport, Canberra Raiders forward Joe Roddy has re-signed with the club until the end of the 2030 NRL season. Turning to the weather, sunny with light winds for the rest of the day at the moment. It's 14 degrees at Dixon and Tuggeranong, while it's 13 at the airport, and there'll be some more news coming up at 3 o'clock, Alice.
0: Boy, oh boy, have we learned a lot in the past hour, Jen.
5: About what?
0: You are not alone in your chicken schnitzel failure.
5: Oh, good. Yeah, I'm glad I'm not the only one.
0: Yeah, well, someone's saying first and only failure, and it went away as well. But there are certain things that maybe just don't belong in an air fryer, like the chicken schnitzel.
5: Oh, really?
0: But if you want to try potatoes in there. Maybe,
5: oh, yes. Yeah.
0: Now, Jen, have you got a song
5: I
0: for
5: have.
0: Me?
5: Well, I mean, in the limited amount of time I had to think about this, Sting.
0: Which
5: Walking
0: song?
5: On the Moon or Englishman in New York.
0: Oh, like, do you know what? I actually have Englishman in New York on my playlist today.
5: No.
0: Oh. Right here. Here we go.
5: Seriously?
0: This one goes out to Jennifer Sexton in the ABC Newsroom.
5: Then total control.
0: Okay. Well, this is for you, Jen.
5: Thank you. Bye-bye.
0: Englishman in New York, Sting. Going out to newsreader Jennifer Sexton.

0: Sting, Englishman in New York. For newsreader Jennifer Sexton here on 666 ABC Canberra. As usual on a Thursday, 1300 681 666. Pick up the call and say hello to Dr. Carl. Hello to you, Dr. Carl.
1: And hello right back to you, Dr. Alice.
0: Are you an air fryer man? Because we have been doing a bit of a tally, a bit of a poll here on afternoons, whether you're for or against the air fryer. It is mostly for at this point in time.
1: Okay, let me have a guess. So reheating some foods, you can do it in the microwave, but some foods do not respond beautifully and they need to have a bit of frying or hot air at them. And in a normal way you would do it would be to heat up the whole volume of the massive oven, whereas with an air fryer, you just heat up a small amount. So you've got lower cost. They don't magically make unhealthy foods healthy, but if you want to apply hot air, they have the advantage of being able to do that. But how even is the heating? Like, do you end up with one bit burnt and the other bit not burnt? What has been your experience?
0: Well, I've had a really good experience. I think that my experience has been mainly maybe overcooking accidentally, like a sausage, for example. But I think that I've gotten away, like I've found a way to maybe avoid doing that. But at the moment on the text line, I think I'm going to call it now. It is 74% yes to the air fryer, 26% no. We started on no. Though one person that did say no, Dr. Carl, was saying that air fryers increase cholesterol oxidation in the food and PFAS chemicals in non-stick surfaces. I don't know if you've got any light to shed on that.
1: Well, would they do so more than a conventional oven? And PFAS chemicals do not magically come out of nowhere. So if you put in a cast iron fry pan into the oven or into the air fryer, there's no PFAS chemicals. If, however, you have a Teflon-covered pan in either the oven or the air fryer, you have both. So they could ring back and let us know exactly what they mean. You can get more crispy foodness, you know, crispy deliciousness without having to do the deep frying.
0: Without deep frying.
1: So for me, they have that wonderful advantage. And certainly for some foods, like chicken, there are something about frying, air frying rather than oil frying that makes them more delicious. And certainly the nuking does not bring back the same consistency and colour.
0: Well, this is the thing. You've got to shake the basket to make sure you get, you know, even cooking and crispiness.
1: What?
0: Yeah, so you meant to...
1: What is this? tell me more. I didn't know about this.
0: So you meant to halfway or, you know, at intervals of cooking, just take out the basket and give it a bit of a shake, a bit of a ruffle.
1: Oh, so the hot air
0: not overcrowd it.
1: Right.
0: And also apparently not put it in the dishwasher.
1: Really?
0: Yeah.
1: Why not?
0: I actually forgot to ask our air fryer cook, but this was Choice's advice on air frying. One of the biggest mistakes people make is putting it in the dishwasher, I presume just for longevity.
1: But what is the basket made of? I didn't know there was such a thing as a basket.
0: Oh, yeah. You haven't converted it yet, Dr. Carl.
1: Is it stainless steel?
0: I know how much you love stainless steel. Unfortunately, it's not.
1: Have a non-stick coating.
0: Yeah, I think they're just non-stick coatings.
1: Oh, okay.
0: Mostly.
1: In case you're getting some PFASs, but providing you don't heat it to higher temperature, in the case of Teflon, they tend to just stay there and not go into you.
0: Right.
1: Heat to high temperatures, you can make them go into other chemicals, which go into you can be bad. Okay, so you're dicing with death, man. Right.
0: Well, that would explain why not to put it in a dishwasher, because you don't want to ruin that non-stick surfaces.
1: Yeah, I do love the dishwasher though, because when used on the economy cycle, they use less water and electricity than washing by hand.
0: Yes, and I do love stainless steel as well. I'm a huge fan.
1: Why can't you have a stainless steel basket?
0: It's a really good question. I don't know if they're available. I'll have to look into it, Dr. Carl.
1: They might stick to the stainless steel, then you'll shake them around. See how little I know. So much to learn.
0: Are you willing to try an air fryer?
1: Oh, gosh, yes.
0: Oh, there you go.
1: I have to do it when my wife's not looking, but that's okay. She's visiting the little babies
0: in
1: New York. She won't know on this occasion. And the disadvantage is I'm incredibly sad when she's gone. But on the other hand, I am now able to open tins of sardines in the house.
0: I mean, I would go tuna over sardines, but each to their own.
1: Right. The sardines have got the deliciousness and the fatness of them. They've got these good fats in them. But anyway,
0: I just don't love the little bones. I know they're fine, but I just can't get on board with that texture.
1: Okay.
0: Antonio says, no need to shake when using the oven-style air fry. Says Antonio, thank you for the hot tip. I know you've been keeping yourself busy as well, Dr. Carl, with studying the Venus flytrap.
1: Yeah, it's an amazing thing because in general, if you're a predator, you know, looking to kill and eat something, you have to move faster than what you're trying to kill. And plants are not famous for their speed. And the Venus flytrap can snap shut its jaws of the clamshell type thing in less than a second. And this has been a real problem in understanding why.
0: We've known why they do it so quickly.
1: How they do it quickly. Yeah. We have discovered that the insect inside has to brush up against the same hair twice in rapid succession. So if it goes brush, and then there's a long delay and brush again, that doesn't count. It's got to go brush, brush. And then how does the clamshell shut? So imagine you put your two wrists together, just at the heel, and then your elbows are apart and your hands are apart. Now look at your hands. There's an inside surface of the hand and an outside surface, and they're both full. There's a membrane that's really full of liquid pressure. And what we've discovered is that the act of the trigger being activated causes the outside of the hand, the outside of the membrane, to go really soft. So, and then that means that the inside that wants to contract has got no resistance. It just goes snap in less than a second. So it took a lot of very careful measurements, including nano pressure testers, to realize that the membrane, actually the cellulose level, got really, really soft. The next question is, how does it get soft? And we don't know the answer, but we might have that in 6 months' time. Stay tuned to this place.
0: So producer James says he had a slow Venus flytrap earlier this year. It didn't catch a thing and it died, he said. It kept closing after the thing had crawled or flown away. And I have questions about what is this thing that lives inside it that activates it? Is it a specific fly or any fly?
1: Any object that makes one of the hairs get activated with, say, a signal two apart will cause the mechanism to go. So the mechanism is always primed. And then just when you soften really quickly, like in a second, when you soften the outside membrane, the whole thing just snaps shut due to the tension in the inner membrane, like on the inside of the palms of your hands, as opposed to the outside. We know that it gets incredibly soft. We just don't know how it gets soft. We don't know which parts of the molecular apparatus are changing. We will find out. We haven't got the answer yet. And so James had a slow one.
0: Apparently. So he's nodding. Yeah.
1: Wow. So I'm guessing that one that Venus flytrap would not have passed his genes on into the future. That's really raising
0: more. Line dies with him or her.
1: Yeah. And they would then die of starvation. Wowee.
0: Antonio, actually, Dr. Carl, on the air fryer, says the oven-style fryer has a stainless steel rack. So there you go.
1: Well, what's this about oven style? I thought they were so small, they were just all the same. But you mean there's different styles of air fryers?
0: Yes, there's different sizes as well. Like you've got double drawers or you've just got the one. Apparently an oven style with a stainless steel rack, which I've not seen. But apparently it exists.
1: Wow. And where do you put it? Just on your bench top? It's not built into anything. It just takes up bench space?
0: Yeah, it's a standalone thing. Yeah.
1: Oh, so it's using up precious real estate on the kitchen bench.
0: Yes, it is. You don't have to keep it on the kitchen bench. You can put it away and get it out as needed. Mine lives on the bench for convenience.
1: Could you devise a little microwave-like hutch or cabinet for it?
0: Absolutely you could. Absolutely.
1: Are they about the size of a medium microwave or a small microwave?
0: Yes. Yep.
1: Oh, but you've got the hot air. How does the hot air get out without damaging the structural integrity of the wooden cabinet with wind?
0: Well, you can put it on an open table. I actually keep mine next to where my stovetop is and I can just pop the fan on if I want to.
1: Does it have the advantage of keeping you extra warm in the cold Canberra winters?
0: No, it does not.
1: Oh.
0: No, it does not. Unfortunately, can't do everything, Dr. Carl. Okay, saves energy, though. Ciao, Dr. Carl, says, I believe this is Antonio again, scientists have made sourdough bread from the live yeast found in the 3,500-year-old Utsi Iceman. Next, they want to make beer. Is that right? They made sourdough from the 5,000-year-old dead guy.
1: So we talked about this last week, and it appears that some of the microorganisms have gone into a hibernation in ice for 3,000 years continuously, which is a very long period of time, and then have been successfully reawakened into life. The yeast is a living creature. Now, it's getting up there in terms of hardiness to my favourite creature, the tardigrade, which can survive temperatures down to minus 271 degrees C and then come back to life, as well as surviving in the vacuum of space. So, okay, we've got an example here of some creatures that have survived 3,000 years in a kind of hibernation and can make us sourdough bread. And, of course, bread and beer are yeast. You know, if it wasn't for yeast, where would we have? We wouldn't have bread or beer.
0: Well,
1: and
0: that's
1: the
0: true.
1: Staff of life.
0: Does it need to be that old, though?
1: Well, maybe it's a different variety that doesn't exist today that could give us delicious flavours.
0: True. I actually would be open to trying that. Luke on 0467 922 666. You can also call on 1300 681 666. But Luke says, sardines, Dr. Carl, sardines are huge right now. I had completely forgotten how Dad used to feed them to us on toast most mornings. Now every second nutrition influencer is pushing them. Weirdly, I cannot bring myself to try them again now. Dr. Carl, I'm almost certain you didn't come upon sardines from influencers.
1: No, it was a family thing, and my family also used to eat eels, being from Europe, and we'd go down to the local creek and catch some and eat them, not eating too many because we didn't want to kill all of the eels. Sardines, ancient food, lots of goodness, what's not to like?
0: What's not to like? Well, for me, the bones, of course. Robin of Latham says standard air fryers cannot be put into enclosed spaces. They need about 20 centimetres clear air all around them, says Robin.
1: Okay, so there is hot air coming out of them somewhere.
0: Somewhere, correct.
1: Somewhere. Okay, fair enough.
0: All right, question for you from KB. Dr. Carl, what is the conversion factor between the volume of an Olympic swimming pool and the litre?
1: In other words, how many litres are there in an Olympic swimming pool?
0: What's the conversion factor?
1: Sure. So an Olympic swimming pool is, what, 50 metres long? Is that right?
0: Yep.
1: Yeah, 50 metres. And how wide are they? 8 metres? Or is each lane, there's 8 lanes, is each lane 1 metre wide or 2 metres wide?
0: I actually have no
1: Let's
0: idea.
1: Let's go 1.5, we'll call it 12 metres. And how deep are they? We'll say 3 metres. So 150 by 12, 12 is a 0, 12 5 is a 60, 12 1 is 18. So it's 1,800 cubic metres. And then add multiply that by 1,000, so it's 1.8 million. There's 1.8 million litres of water in Olympic swimming pool. I might be out by a factor of 10, but no more.
0: There you go, KB. That is some quick maths.
1: Within an order of magnitude of 10. I'm following the example of the astronomers. 10 light years, 100, 1,000. Yeah, that's close, somewhere in there.
0: By a factor of 10, KB. Hopefully that answers your very specific question, and thank you for it. This is 666 ABC Canberra. You're tuned in to Afternoons. Alice Matthews with you and Dr. Carl as well, 1300 681 666. Dr. Carl, I also love that you've tackled the little question of how language evolved.
1: Well, the theory of language, the problem there is that there's no fossils.
0: For language. Rosetta Stone, isn't there?
1: But it doesn't give us the pronunciation.
0: The phonetics.
1: Right, it just gives us the translation across the three different languages, I think it was. And I think Thomas Young might have been involved in it. So with spoken language, we don't have any fossils left. And so we've come up with a bunch of theories. And a German scientist back around in the 1930s, a philologist, in other words, language, Max Müller, he came up with some curious names such as Bow Wow and Ding Dong and Poo Poo and La La and Woe-ee-ay. He started going off. He was trying to solve the problem. And the bottom line, I'll give you the answer right now, is we don't know. But the one of the early theories, and by the way, in the mid-1800s, the French Society of Literature banned all future discussion on the origin of language because they said it was impossible to solve. But anyway, so the German philologist Max Müller came up with these interesting names. And the first one is the Bow Wow theory, where we suggest that language evolved through the imitation of natural sounds. Now, there's two sorts of natural sounds. There's
0: Makes
1: the sounds
0: sense.
1: That animals make, like barking and bow wow. But while English dogs go bow wow, in Turkey eye they go hev hev, while in Indonesia they go guk guk, according to the local people. And then the sounds that sound like the word, onomatopoeic words like buzz or hiss or splash or bang, Well, some words sound like their meanings, but then tree. There's nothing inherently tree-like about the word tree, so that theory sort of fell over. And then there was the ding-dong theory, where they say that the sounds and their meanings are connected in an almost mystical way. And one famous experiment asked people to match two nonsense words that didn't exist, booba and kiki, and overwhelmingly...
0: Oh, yeah, they're the round or sharp... sounding words, right?
1: Exactly. You're right on top of that one. and the thing is that it's real, but it's limited to only a small number of words. So then we came out with the poo-poo theory, which is that...
0: I'm not across that one.
1: Well, speech began from spontaneous reactions to pain or surprise or joy or fear. So the baby has a vomit all over and you go, poo-poo. But the thing is that it varies across the languages. So in English, if you have pain, you'll go, ouch. But Greeks will say, oh, and the Czechs will go, ach. And so then we went through another theory, which is related to humans having to have social bonding and working together. So it's called the yo-hee-ho theory, short for yo-heave-ho, like a bunch of sailors hauling on a rope.
0: Okay.
1: Yo-heave-ho.
0: Enter the shanty.
1: Yeah, and so that's not much evidence for that. And then Darwin, he loved the la-la theory, which links language to music. And then somebody put up an entirely hard-to-believe hypothesis that you and I, the parents of our little baby, will go out and hunt a dinosaur, but meanwhile our little baby starts crying, so you and I start singing to the baby in baby talk from a distance, and that's how we evolved language, by singing to our babies while we're trying to hunt down dinosaurs. I don't like that theory either.
0: So I like that one, language thanks to music.
1: I reckon there's a small element of truth in all of them. We're fairly sure that we had language about 600,000 years ago via Homo heidelbergensis, an early human before Homo sapiens, and they had little bumps on the inside of their skull where the language areas were. So we're presuming that they had big language areas like we had, which then left behind bumps on the skulls, we think. And then we're left with another problem, which is parrots can mimic speech really well, but they don't seem to understand. So we're left with the fact that spoken words don't leave fossils behind, and we're still in the don't know, and people are still trying to talk about it.
0: So how did language evolve? We are not sure.
1: As of today. But who knows what we'll find out next week.
0: Who knows, Dr. Carl, and I'm sure you'll keep us abreast of all of the latest developments. Thank you so much. Wonderful to hear from you, and good luck in your wife's absence.
1: Sardines are coming out of the butt cupboard, mate.
0: Thank you, Dr. Carl.
1: Bye.
0: Cheers. Dr. Carl Krusenicki here on 666 ABC Canberra. Maybe you'll be ripping out the sardines as well. Tuna is my go-to canned fish. This is 666 ABC Canberra. It'll be James Finlay on the Drive program this afternoon. Hello to you.
2: Hello, Alice Matthews.
0: Thank God, I thought I hit the wrong microphone. Lovely to have you on Drive. There you are. What's coming up? Wait, do you like sardines?
2: Yeah.
0: You can say no.
2: Like,
0: it's
2: I'll put them
0: place.
2: On. Oh, wait, sardines.
0: Not anchovies.
2: No, I was thinking I went straight to anchovies.
0: No.
2: I don't eat sardines.
0: Like,
2: much.
0: Just think really big anchovies that aren't that salty.
2: How would you eat them?
0: On toast, apparently.
2: Oh, yeah, of
0: so
2: course.
0: So I used to eat them, like, mixed up with rice and an egg.
2: Oh.
0: Maybe that's
2: was
0: just Filipino
2: thing. Was
0: this when
2: you were at uni thing. Or
0: something? No.
2: Sounds like a cheap meal.
0: Up. It was growing up, but it was a cheap meal.
2: Okay.
0: Yes, which we also needed from time to time.
2: Sure. Okay. Yeah, no. Because they come in a tin too, right?
0: Yes, they do.
2: Yeah.
0: They do. You can actually get some really beautifully designed sardine tins.
2: Oh, really?
0: Yeah.
2: Huh.
0: Like, very artistic.
2: Why are we eating sardines?
0: Dr. Carl just said, because his wife's in New York at the moment, and he just dropped that he would be eating a lot of sardines in her absence.
2: Oh, dear.
0: So that's how
2: someone sends Dr. Carl some meals.
0: I reckon he's stockpiled, so.
2: Yeah. Also, are people having difficulty saying the word schnitzel?
0: Well,
2: because
0: I think...
2: Because I heard the little bit in
0: I
2: and
0: did
2: out
0: get, and
2: this
0: I dropped
2: afternoon.
0: Some German. So James actually does speak German.
2: Oh, no everybody. Ambition. No ambition. No.
0: And I made up for it by saying noch ein Bier bitte.
2: Yeah.
0: So, and making sure I pronounce schnitzel. Anywho, what's
2: but
0: coming
2: were you saying
0: up?
2: Schnitzel, Lee?
0: I might have. I'm not going to throw Jen under the bus, but she was struggling with a schnitzel in the air fryer.
2: Oh, yeah, sure. You must have a big air fryer if you're trying to fit that in there. Or unless you do a little schnitty.
0: You can probably fit. Yeah, I reckon a small one, you could do one.
2: I wish Georgia Steins was here because
0: Would you reckon she'd be for or against an air fryer?
2: Oh, I don't know where she stands on an air fryer, but she does. It's one of the words that G does struggle with. I love it when she tries to say
0: what about schnauzer.
2: Schnauzer. That sounds, I don't know.
0: Dachshund?
2: It's just that, yeah, there's a few ways of saying that, isn't there?
0: Dachshund, I've heard it pronounced as
2: well.
0: Yeah,
2: sausage
0: I always struggle with pedestrian.
2: Pedestrian?
0: Yes.
2: What are you trying to say otherwise?
0: I accidentally always put an extra R in, like pedestrian or brigade. I don't know why.
2: Oh, yeah, brigade.
0: See? I don't know why they let me on radio, James.
2: Oh, because you're fabulous, Alice Matthews.
0: So you. I'm excited to hear you on Drive. What is coming up?
2: Well, speaking of fabulous, the New York Times is reporting that there are confirmations of a big booking at Madison Square Garden at the end of next week. It might be the wedding of the year. Yep.
0: Taylor
2: Swift. That's the rumour.
0: What else could it be?
2: Well, exactly. We're going to dive into that next half hour because I'd love to hear from you on the wild wedding venues that you've been to. Maybe you had an obscure or bizarre or out of the box wedding venue for your wedding.
0: I can see my wedding venue from my house.
2: Yes.
0: Just a hill. Just a hill in the south of Canberra.
2: It's going to be much cheaper than Madison Square Garden.
0: Yes, although still expensive for like the bare minimum, Bali, I went to a destination wedding in Bali.
2: Oh, yeah.
0: That was fun.
2: What kind of situation was it? Was it on a beach?
0: Oh, no, like a cliff's edge. Yeah, it was amazing.
2: Oh, right. Ka-ching.
0: Ka-ching.
2: So, look, the most outrageous and out of the box, the better.
0: Yeah.
2: I want to hear where you've
0: been. Out on a
2: been.
0: Boat on international waters or something.
2: Oh,
0: is that even legal?
2: Yeah. Are you even married?
0: Maybe some people checking back on their certificates now.
2: Yeah, so get in touch, 1-300-681-666. I'd love to hear the most out-of-the-box wedding venues that you've been to, a la Madison Square Garden, Taylor Swift, Kelsey, whatever his name is, next half hour.
0: NFL player.
2: Yeah,
0: thank you, James.
2: Some player.
0: James Finlay with you on Drive. Thank you. Have a great show. Hello to Luke in Cook. In Poland, the dogs say, how, how. I love hearing animal noises in other languages. I do too. It's very endearing. And spell correct to plant. Oh, yes. Somebody sent in a photo. Rob of Tuggy, thank you, of a Venus flytrap, which I can't even make out. This is how terrible I am. This is why you shouldn't put me on Saturday Gardening because I don't even know which is the Venus flytrap in that. Anyway, we'll be back tomorrow. Thank you very much for keeping us company here on Afternoons. Thank you to James and to Claire. News time.
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4: Good afternoon, Jennifer Sexton with ABC News. Scientists fear a catastrophic loss of human life in Venezuela following two powerful earthquakes. The 7.2 and 7.5 magnitude quakes struck west of the capital Caracas, collapsing buildings in the city and other parts of the country. A state of emergency has been declared as rescuers search the rubble for survivors. William Barnhart from the US Geological Survey says the tremors happened less than a minute apart.
5: They only occurred about 39 seconds apart from each other, so that's a really rapid succession of seismic events. And perhaps more importantly, this is a large earthquake that happened very close to some very dense population centers. The USGS assesses that there's potentially catastrophic human loss of life and damage from this, and that it's likely a very widespread.
4: Nearly two dozen aftershocks have been reported since the initial earthquakes in Venezuela. Ana Vanessa Herrera is a journalist in Caracas and was on air with ABC News Radio when she felt one.
6: The electrical situation got bad, so there was... I'm sorry, it's just, I think it's trembling again.
7: Is the ground still shaking?
6: I believe so.
4: In other news, Greens leader Larissa Waters says it's not the time for more centrist politics following the launch of the new Community Strong Party. Independents Allegra Spender and Zali Steggall-Lutch, the centrist party today. The pair say they'll fight for economic prosperity, climate action and integrity while platforming community voices. Senator Waters says if voters want environmental action and a focus on community, they should vote for the Greens and not Community Strong.
7: We support democracy and people are free to campaign as they please, but the time is not for more centrism. It's for bold reform that puts people first, that fixes the housing crisis, that makes public services public and free and top quality again, and that tackles the climate crisis.
4: The latest property price data shows a higher proportion of units have been sold for a loss in the ACT so far this year compared to most other jurisdictions. Declan Gooch reports.
8: Data from analytics firm Cotality show units represented the largest share of loss-making property resales across the country. Just 2.4% of houses in the ACT were sold for less than they were purchased for in the first quarter of this year, compared with 10.2% of units. In Darwin, more than 22% of units sold at a loss, and in Melbourne, around 19%. Overall, around 1 in 20 Canberra property sales made a loss, averaging around $25,000. But across the country, Cotality says ongoing growth in property prices has led to a new record average gain. It's risen more than $10,000 to $377,000.
4: Federal opposition leader Angus Taylor says he's deeply concerned about the understandable cynicism of young people who feel they'll not have the same opportunities as their parents. Speaking at the Committee for Economic Development of Australia conference, Mr. Taylor says Australia has not done enough to tap into the dynamics and aspirations of younger generations. He says young people need to embrace the idea of making a go of it that he grew up with.
9: I think we're going to refine that. Because that, I genuinely believe we've got a generation coming through now that can embrace that. But if they're not offered it, how can they embrace it? So I think that's what's got to change most of all.
4: US President Donald Trump has had a fiery closed-door meeting with Senate Republicans as his administration asks Congress for an extra $120 billion for the war in Iran. The BBC's Hywel Griffiths reports.
10: It was behind closed doors, but what we understand took place was raised voices shouting at some stage between the president and some Republican senators. Now, the backdrop to that is them supporting the Democrats in a measure that insists that the war is brought to an end and can only continue with congressional approval. President clearly not happy with that and the lack of support for another measure that he wants on political change to voter registration here in America.
4: Sport and Canberra Raiders forward Joe Roddy's re-signed with the club until the end of the 2030 NRL season. It comes after an impressive start to his league career. The 21-year-old has made three appearances for the side this season in the forward pack. Roddy says it's good to have clarity surrounding his future. And also the Brisbane Broncos have announced veteran centre Dane Gagai will join the club on a one-season deal next year. Turning to the weather for the nation's capital, sunny for the rest of the day with light winds. Today's forecast top was 15 degrees. Tomorrow it'll be partly cloudy with a top of 14. At the moment it's 13 degrees at Tuggeranong, 14 at Dixon. ABC News.
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2: Very good afternoon to you. It's 3:05. Great to be with you today. It's been a while. Georgia Stones will be back with you tomorrow. Look, in a moment, New York City is preparing for an event at Madison Square Gardens. And, well, Square Garden, it's not plural. Clues are pointing to a wedding of a very big pop star. But what's the wildest, most out-of-the-box wedding venue that you've been to? I'd love to hear from you on that this afternoon. 1300 681 666 or the text line 0467 922 666. Later this afternoon, big news that there's a new political party being formed by two federal independents, Zali Steggall and Allegra Spender. But you won't be seeing ACT independent David Pocock part of it. Here he is on Breakfast This Morning with Ross Solly.
14: They did approach me about it. Good on them. You know, we represent different electorates. I'm accountable to people in the ACT. The feedback has been mixed on whether independents should actually, you know, look at forming some sort of party or alliance.
2: So after five, Zali Steggall will be with you to talk through why now for a community independent party and if they might keep trying to get Senator Pocock on board. Is that something that you would like to see Senator Pocock do? Be part of that party. Get in touch, 1300 681 666 or 0467 922 666 is the text line. And just after 3:30, I'll take you to the latest from the FIFA World Cup. Can the Socceroos beat Paraguay tomorrow? Fingers crossed.
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2: Oh, it's 3:07, and what's the most obscure or wild wedding venue that you've been to? Get in touch, 1300 681 666. Give me a call. Don't be shy. Because next weekend, we could be seeing the wedding of the year. And it sounds like the venue is a wild one.

Yes, there's hope. There are hopes. High hopes that saying yes is on the agenda for Taylor Swift and Travis Kelce's wedding. The rumors and the speculation are swirling, really, that the couple will tie the knot in New York City at the start of July, which is just next week. And the New York Times is suggesting that it's going to be a multiple day event.

0: event at Madison Square Garden. It's not just the arena. New York Times reporting that three people who have knowledge for them for the matter, that there was a permit filed with New York City to close the streets around Madison Square Garden from July 2nd to midday on July 4. How wild is this? Sonny Adcock is from Missing Perspectives and a huge Taylor Swift fan. Good afternoon to you, Sonny. Look, why Madison Square Garden to you, do you think, Sonny?
1: Hey, James. Thanks for having me on. I, too, have obviously seen all the speculation swirling around. And to be honest, while, you know, the rumor mill goes crazy, it's been pretty consistently reported on that the Madison Square Garden is where she set her sights on having this wedding. And to be honest, even as a Swiftie myself, the thought of personally getting married at Madison Square Garden makes me sick. But it does feel pretty on brand for Taylor Swift, right? Like, it is such a sort of like New York mainstay. It's almost like her own little Eras tour. It's highly public. It feels commercial as well, in a way that is sort of what would put me personally off going to a wedding there or attending a wedding there. But like, that's her whole bag, right? Is like, let's have the performance, let's have all eyes. And the fact that it sort of coincides potentially with, you know, July 4th and the big American holiday and celebration.
0: Oh my
1: and their
0: gosh.
1: American sweethearts. I mean, it's the pieces are clicking for me.
0: Okay. So what do you think, like, if, you know, you're a big Swiftie, what do you think might be in the mind of Taylor Swift with this wedding? Do you think it would be like a small, intimate affair of several thousand people? Or do you think it would be something that she would open up to fans to be, you know, in the bleachers, so to speak?
1: Love where you're going with that. Love your thoughts. To be honest with you, I actually kind of was so curious to see how far she would go with this, because I wouldn't have put it past her in, you know, another life or even in this life, to be honest, to have it like televised and announced and the city's counting down in the vein of like, you know, the Kate and Will royal wedding or Meghan and Harry. Because America broadly feels that invested. You know, you put one of the Super Bowl champions alongside like America's sweetheart and most like commercially successful pop star, it makes sense that people are going to be interested in, particularly if they're like shutting down parts of the city and it's on that July 4 weekend. I honestly thought it would be more of a spectacle. And so I think the fact that like she's been seemingly moving quietly, but there's enough that like we're seeing some City Hall like speak like spokesperson, makes me think that there is going to be some grand gesture that is for the public. But I also do think exclusivity is in at the moment. I mean, just look at like the sort of the rollout of wedding content and celebrations from Dua Lipa and Callum Turner, who seemingly have had the more like the antithetical wedding to Travis and Taylor, because it was like so old school, old Hollywood, so classy. There was not like an immediate turnaround of photos. So I'm so curious to see how Taylor is going to do it.
0: Sonny Adcock is with you. She's the head of editorial and operations at Missing Perspectives and a huge Taylor Swift fan. You're on 666 ABC Canberra. I'm James Finlay. It's 12 past three. And you're hearing about all the rumours that keep building about the big wedding next weekend. So we're hearing, it's all the New York Times today, Taylor Swift and Travis Kelce apparently hiring out Madison Square Garden and the streets around it. I'd love to hear from you about the most out of the box wedding venue that you've been, because I think it's safe to say that Madison Square Garden, pretty out there when it comes to a wedding venue. 1-300-681-666 is the number to call, or you can text in 0467-922-666. Was it a beach? Was it a yacht? Was it a stadium? I'm sure you've been to a wedding outside the box. 1-300-681-666. Sonny, I think you bring an interesting point there about the wedding between Dua Lipa and who's the hot dude?
1: Callum Turner.
0: Oh, Callum Turner, yeah. The rumours are that he might be the next Bond. Totally here for it.
1: Absolutely, confirm that.
0: Yeah, so the a lot of celebrities kind of have to feel like that they have to make an event

0: a well, make a wedding an event for the public as well, right? Like, what's the what do you think the challenge or the idea of that is? Because Taylor Swift, I feel like there's an aspect there where, well, fans feel like that they do own her.
1: It's a really interesting broader conversation about, like, the entitlement we have to, you know, details of the, like, of public figures' personal and private lives. And I think, you know, there's obviously varying opinions and beliefs there, right? But when you have people of particularly high profile as Taylor Swift and Travis Kelce, and, you know, Taylor as well, it's not just that she is, like, commercially successful. She's also known for trying to build and maintaining what feels like very genuinely deep connections with her fans, you know? Like, there is obviously, there's a huge parasocial aspect there. But additional to that, like, if you go back to sort of her 1989 era, she was on Tumblr genuinely conversing with fans from around the world, including in New York, where this wedding is theorized to be. She was inviting fans to her house to celebrate Valentine's Day and make cookies together. She was, you know, paying parts of their tuition and having sort of album listening parties. And so I think, you know, her fans in particular, and I speak as a fan herself, have always felt or have been led to believe that they are going on a journey together, that they're in this together. And I think, you know, when she's been singing about the trials and tribulations, you know, in her love life for decades, people feel highly invested in this. But ultimately, you know, it's, she's also been a romantic for much of her life. And I think there is something romantic about, like, having something that is also just for you and the person that, you know, you're meeting at the end of the aisle. So I'm really curious to see how she does it. But honestly, I think she loves press too much and loves being in control of the narrative too much to do anything undercover. I think we're going to be getting, like, there'll be a documentary on the way. And then a documentary about the documentary. I think we're going to be all up in that wedding, best believe.
0: Oh, well, no doubt we will find out soon enough, Sunny. Just before you go, has there been a wedding that you've been to that has been quite outside the box when it comes to wedding venues?
1: Totally. I, as a teenager, I attended the wedding of my grandmother's neighbours, and they were on, like, top of a hill at a beach I've literally never been to ever again, wearing flip-flops. So I think that was pretty special in how distinct and yet how unmemorable it was outside of the novelty.
0: Fantastic. Oh, great. Sunny, been great to chat to you this afternoon. We'll talk to you then. Sunny Adcock there, who's the head of editorial at Missing Perspectives and Major Swifty. Hearing from you on the text line 0467 922 666, Luke in Cook. You say, I'm the absolute opposite of a Taylor Swift fan, but respect her for doing so well. That said, that seems like putting so much pressure on a relationship. Yep, huge public wedding, a lot of people watching. I think people are going to watch anyway, aren't they, Luke? Right. But very good point to make. Thank you for making it. 0467 922 666. You're on 666 ABC Canberra, and in just a few moments, if you're looking for a new activity, might have something for you.
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0: And Wendy from Gordon, thank you so much for your wonderful, beautiful text as well. Later on this afternoon, you're going to hear about why a couple of independent MPs in the House of Reps have decided to start a party. Asking you this afternoon whether you'd like other independents to join, particularly our independent Senator David Pocock. Christine, hearing from you on the text line, you say, I'd like to think that David Pocock would do a lot better as he currently is, rather than being with the two eastern suburbs Sydney politicians that have no relevance to the ACT. Okay, there we go. Love to hear your thoughts on this too. That's a no from Christine. 0467 922 666 is the text line. Or you can give me a call, 1300 681 666. Well, in just a moment,

If you've ever thought about taking up bridge, now is your time. Particularly if you're younger. We'll find out after Funky Town. It's 19 past 3. Good afternoon.

0: Lip Sync on 666 ABC Canberra. I'm James Finlay, 22 past 3. News headlines coming up with Jen Sexton in just 8 minutes' time. And after 3:30, you're going to get all the latest on the FIFA World Cup. Can the Socceroos beat Were they playing Paraguay tomorrow? Yeah, can they do it? We'll find out all the latest after 3:30. Now, though, Canberra Bridge Club is running beginners classes for new bridge players. But this is not just any new bridge player that they're looking for, as in those who have recently found themselves with some spare time. You know, if you're recently retired, I'm sure you can still join too. But these new players that they're after are much younger and people that are wanting to get into a new sport. So is bridge the game for you? Apparently it's for the young and old. So let's find out more. Sarah Chowdhury and Suze Wilkinson are from the Canberra Bridge Club. Very good afternoon to you both.
1: Lovely to be here.
2: Hi.
0: Okay, Zara, we'll get to you first because you are young.
1: Yes, apparently. Apparently.
0: How did you get into bridge and why did you think that it might be for you?
1: Yeah, so I've always loved card games. Me and my partner would spend dates just playing cards, like at a cafe or like when we're traveling, we'll play card games. And we had just moved to Canberra and realized that we wanted to find some new friends, build a community. And we thought the best way to do that was to actually learn a new card game. And so we got into the bridge playing scene that way.
0: Yeah. Who approached you, or how did you come up with bridge as the game for you?
1: So I think, like most people, you have like grandparents or like older people who are around you who potentially know about the game.
0: Uh-huh.
1: And so for me, it was my grandpa who had played with his son, my dad. And so... It,

0: it was just this recommendation that sort of been passed on, and it was only when we moved that decided it was the right time to do so.
1: Okay. What was it first like turning up?
0: Oh, it's like a little intimidating, I won't lie. Like, you walk into the room and there's like tables and tables and tables, and everyone is sitting there deathly silent playing their cards. And it's only after, like, you know, playing and going to the club, you realize like everyone is just so lovely. Like, you sit down at a table, everyone just wants to get to know you, to understand where you're coming from, why you're playing bridge. And so even though that first initial thought process was that this is intimidating, it's just such a welcoming environment. And you learn so much during the beginner course.
1: Okay. Are there many people your age there?
0: In Canberra?
1: Yeah.
0: Yeah, we actually have quite an up-and-coming youth Canberra group. And so I'm sure Suze can tell you a little bit more about the youth nights that we have.
1: Yeah.
0: But we have, like, I would say on those nights between, like, 20 to 30 people who are under the age of, like, 35. And so they're all getting together to play cards, hang out, get some free pizza.
1: Wow. Okay. Suze, I'll bring you into this. Why young people? Why should they join up to the Bridge Club?
2: Well, when you learn things when you're young, like, things stick more easily. So a lot of people who are good bridge players have started when they're younger. But, of course, it is for all ages because people do it for different reasons. So, but we really like having young people in there because they provide a bit of extra vibrancy. The other cool thing is that, like, when you're a young player, you have a lot of opportunities. So, you know, we have a lot of fun stuff. There's, like, a summer, like, a youth week here in Canberra every year.
1: Wow.
2: Where people from all around Australia come and hang out together and play in a big competition. And there's international events that you can also qualify for as well.
1: Yeah. Okay. Yeah. Let's get into that because you're on 666 ABC Canberra. I'm James Finlay. With you is Zara Chowdhury and Suze Wilkinson from the Canberra Bridge Club. And they're encouraging you to join the Bridge Club, particularly after young people. Now, let's talk about these international events because your daughter, who's what, 18?
2: She's not yet 18. She's 17.
1: Okay. Yeah. And quite a good bridge player. How good is she?
2: Well, I mean, she made the under 21 Australian team this year and last year. So it's really exciting.
1: Oh my gosh.
2: Yeah.
1: How long had she been playing bridge?
2: Well, she says that we forced her to play bridge. We have pictures of her sorting cards at the age of about 3.
1: But now look at her.
2: Yeah, now now she's forcing us to go. So for her birthday, she asked me and her father to come and play bridge at the Bridge Club, which was pretty funny.
1: Oh, that's so sweet.
2: Yeah, but she loves it. And last year she went to Italy and she had a ball of a time and she can't wait. This year she's going to China.
1: Wow. What happens at this event in China?
2: Yeah, so, well, maybe Zara can explain because she's been before.
1: Oh, what?
0: Yeah, so I was an under 26 women's youth international representative and went to Poland. This was in 2024. And so basically what happens is that in the lead up to the event, you train with your team, with your partner, because bridge is a partnership game.
1: Yes.
0: And you then go overseas. You're required to do a minimum of 24 hours in the country to get rid of jet lag.
1: That's
0: literally
1: fair enough,
0: part of the code of conduct you sign. And then you go to these events and go up against Poland, USA, New Zealand, Japan, just international representatives playing bridge.
1: Mm. I want to ask you about finding a partner because my auntie Elaine was a bridge champion here in the ACT.
0: No way!
1: Cool. Quite a while ago, decades ago. But it was quite finding a partner is really important. She tried to bring her husband. He was quite useless. So had to find someone else. How do you find the perfect partner?
0: So I would say that, well, first off, you don't need a partner to come to the beginner's course.
1: Great.
0: You can show up by yourself and we'll make sure that you have a partner on the day that you're able to learn with someone. And generally that's how people find their partnerships. You find someone who is of a similar skill level or a similar intensity of enjoyment of bridge, and you sort of continue with them. But additionally, like, we run lots of congresses and events that are within the Canberra region that you can take part in and meet new people, find the right bridge partner for you, and, you know, find the person that's going to match with you the best.
1: Yeah.
2: And we have a partnership desk as well. So, like, you can call the Canberra Bridge Club, and we have an amazing manager. Her name's Elizabeth. Her phone number is 6282-2382. And, yeah, and she can match you up with a partner. So if you turn up by yourself, it's a great way to meet new people as well.
1: Okay. Nearly time for news headlines. So, Suze, can you just tell us, if anyone's listening and they're like, you know what, I want to get in on this fun, how do they join the Bridge Club?
2: Yeah, well, you can look up Canberra Bridge Club and you can call them. Like I said, Elizabeth is fantastic. You can email me. My email address is youth@canberrabridgeclub.com.au.
1: Okay, fantastic. Well, thank you so much for telling us all about it, and happy bridging. And good luck to your daughter, Suze, who's off to China. We'll have to see how she goes and then bring her in. She can tell us all about it. Thank you both.
2: Lovely. Thanks very much.
1: Zara Chowdhury and Suze Wilkinson there from the Canberra Bridge Club. And if you do want more information, just hunt them down and, well, not Suze and Zara, but the Bridge Club, and find out more there. You're on 666 ABC Canberra. I'm James Finlay. It's 3:30. 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
1: Very shortly, we'll get the latest on how these games at the FIFA World Cup, how they happened this afternoon, or this morning and this afternoon. And we'll get a preview of tomorrow's matches as well. But now I'll take you to the newsroom for the latest news headlines with Jen Sexton.
7: Thanks, James. Making news, a state of emergency has been declared in Venezuela after two powerful earthquakes struck the country in quick succession, followed by numerous aftershocks. At least 30 people have been killed and 700 injured. ACT Senator David Pocock says he's not accepted an invitation from Independent Zali Steggall and Allegra Spender to join their new political party. The Sydney MPs have announced they're forming Community Strong Australia, describing it as a centrist alternative to the major political parties. A major lawsuit's been filed against iron ore giant Fortescue over allegations of toxic and abusive conditions for female staff. Lawyers say thousands of women have come forward with allegations of violence, assault and retaliation when female staff reject sexual advances. Australia's unemployment rate has fallen to 4.4% after 40,000 additional people found work in May, down from 4.5% in April. US President Donald Trump has formally kicked off celebrations for America's 250th anniversary, hosting a rally on Washington's National Mall, which included a series of flyovers by stealth bombers and music from military bands. And Cricket ACT has appointed a new CEO as it continues lobbying for a Canberra Big Bash franchise. Anthony Illett will take over the job next month after senior positions with Cricket Victoria and the Victorian government. Turning to the weather, sunny with light winds. For the rest of the day at the moment, it's 13 degrees at Tuggeranong and 12 at the airport. Tomorrow, partly cloudy with a top of 14, James.
1: Oh, gosh.
7: Hi, James.
1: Hello, Jen. Is it still beautiful outside?
7: Yes.
1: Oh, there's a little bit of stunning
7: morning.
1: There's
7: a little bit of cloud cover that I can see out the window, but no. It was, wasn't it? Beautiful.
1: It was so stunning. Have you tried to play bridge before?
7: Never.
1: No. Are you good with cards?
7: Oh, I wouldn't say that. No, because I don't spend enough time practicing it.
1: No, neither do I.
7: Yeah.
1: My parents are getting into playing cards a lot, so when I visit, they often get the cards out.
7: For a particular game?
1: Yeah, but I don't know what
7: the game is. Are we talking Uno, for instance? I mean, that's a fun card game. It's a card game. That's fun. I like Uno.
1: Okay. No, it's not Uno. I haven't played Uno for years, but I feel like I should know more card games, you know?
7: You know, when I was a teenager, we did have a stage there. I couldn't play it now, but there was a stage where we played Canasta, which I think is a little bit similar to bridge. I've never played bridge, so I don't know really anything about it at all. But we used to play Canasta, which was great fun. You can really get your teeth into it.
1: All right. Thank you, Jen.
7: Goodbye.
1: Jen Sexton there with the latest news headlines. We'll have the latest from her at 4 o'clock. You're on 666 ABC Canberra. I'm James Finlay. And before four, if you've got questions about buying an EV, then there is an event happening this weekend where you should be able to ask, well, and find out all those questions, but you're going to hear about it before four, and you might be able to ask some of those questions yourself. So that text line 0467 922 666.
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1: Now, though, look, it's, are we 3 weeks into the FIFA World Cup? I feel like it's been going for a while. But tomorrow, it's going to be a huge day for the Socceroos. Will they make it? Ned Hall is at ABC Sport. I feel like a lot of people are tired at the moment, Ned, and we're just beginning to find out why. It's the FIFA World Cup, and we're not even close to the end.
8: Two down, three to go in terms of weeks. That is day 14 today, and there's another 3 weeks to go.
1: It's only 2 weeks. I feel exactly. Like it's been going on for ages.
8: And what they've done this World Cup as well, which is quite smart because there's so many teams in so many games, the group stage matches, so everyone will play their final group stage match, that'll finish up on Sunday, and the knockout phase gets underway on Monday. So there's matches then. Although there are fewer matches, there's pretty much two matches a day from Monday onwards. Okay. Less matches to be played.
1: All right. So, and are they still going to be early in the morning for us?
8: No. So here's the good thing. Tomorrow, great, Friday lunchtime, you know, a midday kickoff, which is could not be better. You have a long lunch and watch the entire match.
1: Yeah. Okay. Well, yeah, there's a lot of talk about that because we've got a live site tomorrow now in the CBD at Garema Place in Civic. So, look, I think people are going to be having a long lunch tomorrow. But, look, there are injury concerns with our team, Ned.
8: There are, and unfortunately, it's sort of in the same part of the field as well. Now, Jacob Italiano, who's been playing sort of down that right flank as a right wing back, he is definitely out. He's got a groin strain, some conjecture that he might not feature anymore in the tournament. And one of the players who could have come in to replace him, Matthew Leckie, who did start against the USA, who also can play down that right side, he's also a major injury doubt as well. So we'll see if Tony Popovic changes his formation in any way, or he changes his personnel. Well, the reason I mentioned Jason was because Canberra boy Jason Guerrier is one of the options that he's got to play down that right-hand touchline, and I think we will see Jason Guerrier in the starting lineup tomorrow.
1: Oh, okay, well, that's exciting. What isn't exciting is the four players are on a yellow card. So, what, they'd miss the knockout match if they get booked in the match, right?
8: Yeah, so what happens is, if you've got one yellow card at the end of the group stage, they get wiped from your record. So if you've just got the one yellow card, that's it. It gets taken off your record. Then if you get booked in a later match, in a knockout match, you're not automatically facing a suspension. However, if you get booked already and then you get a second booking in the group stage, as it could happen to Harry Suter, Alessandro Ciccati and Jordi Boss, the other one, incidentally, is Jacob Italiano, who we know isn't playing. Mm. But if you get booked again, you will be suspended for the knockout match. So that's a bit of a headache because there are three players in Australia's back line, Jordi Boss, the left wing back, the two central defenders in there as well. That's a headache for Tony Popovic if one of them does pick up a yellow card and get suspended, because Suter's been captaining the side, doesn't want him to be missing out in that knockout phase. Sicati's been very good for them as well. So whether or not, again, he chooses to be a bit more cautious and rest one of those players, we'll see. But he can't take too many risks because obviously Australia can't really afford to lose the match against Paraguay tomorrow.
1: No. So let's get to that because obviously we would love a win. What do we need to get through the next round?
8: Well, the way the group has worked out, so the main differentiation between the teams in this World Cup, obviously it's the number of points they've got, but if you're level on points, it goes on results against other teams. Now, the USA have beaten both Australia and Paraguay, so whatever the result tomorrow, Australia could win 10-0 tomorrow and have far better goal difference than the US. They will not go past them. So the US have already won the group. Likewise, Turkey has lost against Australia, lost against Paraguay. They could beat the US 10-0 tomorrow. And even if they only get level on points with Australia on three, they can't go past them. So it's a straight shootout between Australia and Paraguay for second spot in the group. And Australia has got better goal difference than Paraguay. So if it's a draw, 1 point is enough for Australia to finish in second spot in the group and move directly to the knockout stage. Third place on 4 points, I think we'll get a spot in the knockout round as well. It just might be a slightly tougher draw if they do move through in third position.
1: Okay, and who were they likely to play in round 32?
8: So, if they finish in second place, they will play against the second-placed team in Group G. Now, Group G is the group that features New Zealand, as well as Belgium, Iran, and Egypt. At the moment, Iran are sitting in second place before the final group stage matches. I think Belgium are likely to beat New Zealand in their final group stage match and take second spot. So I think my money would be going on Australia-Belgium. Now, Belgium have got a very talented side. They've got a lot of players who play for some of the biggest clubs in the world. They've not looked great at this tournament, and a lot of people thought their last performance in a fairly ordinary draw against Iran was really under par. So that might not be as tough as it potentially could have sounded on paper, but it's one of the teams from that group. If they end up losing against Paraguay and they stay on 3 points, then it's a very nervous wait over the weekend to see if they remain in one of the top eight positions of third-placed finishers. Now, as things stand, for instance, Scotland's a good example. They lost earlier today against Brazil. They lost by 3-0. Their goal difference is now -3. They started the day, I think, fourth-ranked or third-ranked out of all the third-placed teams. They're now clinging on in seventh position, so very likely to drop out of those eight positions and not make it through. Australia doesn't want to be playing that game. Even though their goal difference probably would be better, I think it's too risky, and I think 3 points might not be enough to go through. So that's the concern for them. But it's the same concern for Paraguay. If Paraguay stays on 3 points, they probably won't make it through to the knockout for that phase. If they get to 4 points, they'll probably play in the knockout round. So I think they won't take too many risks against Australia.
1: Ned Hall is with you from ABC Sport here on 666 ABC Canberra. I'm James Finlay, and you're hearing about, how the games went today at the World Cup. South Africa, they played, Mexico in their opening game, but had a couple of players sent off.
8: Yeah, their opening match of the tournament, they weren't very impressive anyway. They also finished the match with 9 players, and Mexico dominated them. And I thought, it's a shame, but South Africa will be basically going home from the tournament at the knockout phase. Today, they played against Korea, who a lot of people talked up as being a decent side, hailing out of the Asian Confederation. They got through qualifying quite easily for this World Cup. South Africa beat them by 1-0. And so from that opening game, when they were well beaten by Mexico and finished with 9 players, they've turned it around, beaten South Korea, and jump up into second spot and qualified for the knockout phase of the competition. Whereas now the Koreans are one of the teams sitting there on 3 points, nervously waiting over the rest of the weekend to see if they'll play in the knockout phase. So that was an incredible result. First time South Africa have ever got to the knockout round of a competition.
1: Right. And before you go, Switzerland had a pretty good finish.
8: Yeah, they did. Look, a lot of people quite rate this Switzerland team. Australia instantly played just before the tournament in a warm-up match, had a 1-1 draw against them. They beat Canada today. That's significant more so for Canada, because Switzerland go through winning the group, likely to be playing Algeria at this stage, which isn't a bad result for them. Canada, finishing in second place, means they don't stay in Canada for the knockout phase of the competition. They've got to go on the road, and they'll actually be playing in Los Angeles against South Africa. So it's not the toughest opponent for them necessarily, yeah. But they do lose that home support that they were getting in the likes of Vancouver and Toronto.
1: Okay. Any other final highlights that we've missed for today before we go?
8: Yeah, look, I think it's worth mentioning as well, Morocco, who was semi-finalists in the last World Cup, had another good win. That's in Scotland's group and Brazil's group. But against Haiti. Now, Haiti, it's the first World Cup they've been at since 1974. They scored 2 goals in the match today. First time they've ever scored at a World Cup. 2 really good goals as well to see them at least get on the score sheet, even though Morocco beat them and they're one of the teams that will be going home. Czech Republic, Qatar and Haiti definitely out of the competition from today's games.
1: Okay. And Ned, always pleasure. Thank you so much.
8: Pleasure, James. Cheers.
1: Ned Hall there at ABC Sport here on 666 ABC Canberra. And if you missed it, I'm sure nearly all of us are well aware that the Socceroos playing tomorrow at midday. Catch it all on SBS. Or head down to Garema Place tomorrow, where you can watch it at the live site with fellow Canberrans and soccer fans. I'm James Finlay. Very good afternoon to you. In a few moments' time, if you've got questions about EVs, and look, let's be honest, there's always a question, isn't there? Can they do this? Can they do that? Can they go that far? So we're going to be able to help you out. Canberra Grandstand. If you're not in

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3: Look, Canberrans, you love your EVs, and this weekend there's going to be an event that will help you get some questions answered. So, in a moment, you're going to hear all about it. And if you've got questions yourself, then now might be the time to send them in. 0467 922 666, or give me a call, 1300 681 666. We'll get to that right after Harry Styles.

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1: American Girls on 666 ABC Canberra from the latest album from him, Kiss All The Time, Disco Occasionally. Great advice to go by, I think. He is touring Australia later this year. He's touring November, December. He's not going to many places, though, just Melbourne and Sydney, but he's got huge venues and quite a few dates. Maybe you're going along yourself. I will be going in Melbourne. I'm very much looking forward to it. And if you're, look, a lover of fashion, his outfits on his tour so far have been quite fabulous. Quite fabulous indeed. Just a few of the London outfits I've seen have been quite good. That's where he is at the moment. Look, if you're on the internet, no doubt you've seen it too. You're on 666 ABC Canberra. I'm James Finlay. It's 11 to 4. We were speaking about, we're going to talk about the EVs and how you can get involved in that, ask questions and whatnot this weekend now, but I feel like we've got it mixed up with the time, but that's okay. We will see if we can bring that to

0: tomorrow. After 4 o'clock, though, look, one of the biggest TV stars. Okay, well, we might be able to bring it to you this far. We'll see. We'll see if we can bring it to you now. One of the biggest TV stars may be separating from a huge commercial network. Karl Stefanovic, maybe you saw this on the news over the past 24 hours. This is the thing. Karl Stefanovic, co-host of the Today Show, well, he'd been doing it for quite a few decades, except for a couple of years where he took a break, started to do his own independent podcast. But then over this week, interviewed someone, a far-right activist in the UK, and, well, things have not been going well since, in the last 24, 48 hours. So what does this mean for commercial breakfast television? What is Karl Stefanovic doing this for? We'll find out after 4 o'clock. Rob McKnight will be with you. He's the co-founder of TV Black Box, former TV executive too, knows quite a fair bit about how to make television. We'll find out about that after 4 o'clock. And maybe you've seen this yourself, AI companies taking music that has already been made and turning it around to make their own music. It's wild that it can happen, really, but a lot of international artists have recently been finding out that their music had been taken, some might say stolen, and used to create AI music, which is quite interesting. Like, I don't know, have you listened to much AI music? Would you consider listening to it? Do you know if you're listening to AI music? I don't know. I just feel like I want something that's like, sure, I love a synth and some dance music, but I think that's quite different to like music that's been created by a computer, right? Anyway, next half hour, you're going to hear about some of the concerns that APRA AMCOS have in regards to this. They are responsible for the licensing of music and making sure that artists are getting paid royalties for doing, you know, for making the music and having it played. They've got concerns. And you'll meet a Canberran musician who's, well, had his work taken by AI as well. If you're an artist and you've had your work taken by AI, I'd love to hear from you. 0467 922 666 is the text line, or you can give me a call, 1300 681 666, 1300 681 666. It's also the number that you can give me a call on if you have been to an extravagant wedding that was in a venue that was quite out of the box. Last hour, you heard about how Taylor Swift will potentially having their wedding at, well, her wedding with Travis Kelce at a at Madison Square Garden. But that's quite a big venue, isn't it? If anyone can fill it, it's her. But it's a big idea, right? So where have you been to a wedding that has been at a venue that's been quite out of the box? 0467 922 666 is the text line, or you can give me a call, 1300 681 666. You're on 666 ABC Canberra, and in just a moment, well, now, we'll find out a little bit more about this event that is happening this weekend. Oh, yeah, I'm getting thumbs up. It is Brendan J. Doyle, who is from Help Me Buy an EV. A very good afternoon to you, Brendan.
1: Good afternoon. How are we going there?
0: Look, good. Thanks. What are some of we've got this event happening in Canberra on the weekend, and it will help people out who are really struggling with maybe questions. What are the biggest misconceptions that the questions that people are still asking these days about buying an EV?
1: Okay, well, first of all, that's a really good question. So we come across that We have so much selection now. So if you think about 2018, we had about 2 to 3 brands selling EVs in Australia. We've got over 16 new EV-only brands now in the country, or brands that have some form of electric motor in all their models. Plus, we've got all the legacy brands selling EVs now. And we've got another 8 or 9 brands launching this year. So people are really curious about who these brands are, who owns them, where do the cars come from, what are they about, can I trust them, do they have parts, do they have service? That's the first thing. And I suppose we're so lucky in Australia now because, A, we've got some of the cheapest EVs in the Western world. We've got the best selection and the most competition. So, you know, people are walking into dealerships now and hopping between dealerships and seeing brands and cars and price points that was not even possible 3 years ago. And then we obviously have the general question about charging. If I buy an EV, can I charge it at home? How do I charge on the road? What's all that about? And then also about the batteries. Will this battery last? Will I have to replace it? So who these brands are, charging, and the batteries are probably the three biggest areas that we tackle when we run these events.
0: Mm. And I guess the charging questions and the battery questions, are they would depend on what brand or type of car that you buy as well?
1: No, look, charging is standardized pretty much now. There's one brand that offers a different kind of charge port, and that's Mitsubishi, but everyone else has the same plugs. And a lot of the batteries now are shared technology coming from a small group of suppliers. So, you know, I'd say post-2022, we now have batteries that we know are going to last for at least 500,000-700,000 kilometers before they get, you know, any kind of significant degradation. We're going to have a few brands next year that are going to have a million kilometer warranty on their battery. We do have a couple other brands, I won't name them specifically here, but next year are going to have 5-minute charging to get 400 Ks in their cars. It's moving at such a rapid rate. Their technology is just getting better and better all the time. The data we have around batteries and how long they're going to last and, you know, how you expect to have out of that battery is so transparent and there for people to see. Mm. So, you know, once people go through our sessions and our education and understand that, you know, the technology that's available now is going to last you for many years, people feel more secure in making that decision.
0: It's 3 to 4 on 666 ABC Canberra. With you is Brendan Jaydor from Help Me Buy an EV, and we'll be part of this EV workshop this Saturday. I'll give you details in just a moment. Hearing from you on the text line 0467 922 666 KB, you asked, James, please find out about automotive engineers in the ACT region who are converting internal combustion engine cars into electric ones. Is that a thing, Brendan?
1: It is a thing, and it's a growing thing, because there's a supply chain now out of China for batteries, for motors and parts, where it's becoming viable to convert cars and convert cars at not too crazy a price point. And we're going to see over the next 5 or 6 years that become even more a viable option, where if you've loved your old Toyota or Ford and you want to keep it on the road and put an electric motor in it, well, that's going to be possible. We're actually working with a few mining companies at the moment who are converting some of their old mining cars to electric. And again, it's about half the price point it was 3 years ago. So
0: all right,
1: that is a thing, and it's becoming more and more common.
0: Okay, and it's possible to get it done in the ACT region?
1: I can answer that. Let me send you through a few options for you of how that can be done in the ACT. We do have a growing industry in Sydney, Melbourne and Brisbane. Now, in terms of the ACT, we do have a few startups that I'd say be ready to open the doors in 6 months or so. So, yeah, stand by for that. Some more information there.
0: Okay, fantastic. Well, Brendan, I've got to let you go because we'll get to the news. But if they want more information, they can head to this workshop happening this weekend. Thank you. Brendan J. Doyle there from Help Me Buy an EV. And Saturday's free Help Me Buy an EV workshop and test drive event is happening this Saturday at The Vault, giving Canberrans a practical chance to learn more about EVs. If you search for Help Me Buy an EV and The Vault on Derry Road, I'm sure you'll be able to get more information. It's happening.

0: happening Saturday afternoon between 1 and 5. You're on 666 ABC Canberra. I'm James Finlay. And after 4 o'clock, what is happening with one of the commercial television's biggest TV stars? And why are they cozying up to the far right? We'll find out about that right after the news. It's 4 o'clock.
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0: Good afternoon, Jennifer Sexton with ABC News. The US Geological Survey warns the death toll from two powerful earthquakes that have struck west of Venezuela's capital, Caracas, could eventually number in the tens of thousands. The government has announced an initial toll of 32 people killed and 700 injured. More from the BBC's Will Grant.
1: Emergency services have been working through the night to reach those trapped inside collapsed buildings. A number of neighbourhoods in Caracas have been affected. Some apartment blocks have been reduced to rubble. The sides have been torn off others. Olivio Gonzalez, who lives in Caracas, said he was lucky he was outside his apartment with his family when the earthquake struck. When he returned, he found the building completely destroyed. How many families are going to end up like this? He asked. Schools will be suspended and the main airport in Caracas has also been closed.
0: Lawyers bringing a class action against mining giant Fortescue say their clients have experienced everything from stalking to rape on remote mine sites. Fortescue is the third major miner to face a discrimination class action alongside Rio Tinto and BHP. Director of law firm JGA Sadler, Josh Alleywood, says the issue is magnified when the complaints of female employees are disregarded.
2: Some women have definitely made formal complaints. There are women that then get let go, get moved to a different site, not the man being moved. And there are women that just receive an email the following day saying, thank you for your resignation. And they didn't resign.
0: Fortescue says it spent $300 million upgrading security at its sites. The jury in the trial of a cameraman charged with the attempted murder of his wife in 2024 has retired to consider its verdict. The ACT Supreme Court has heard the accused, who cannot be named for legal reasons, allegedly stabbed his wife with a kitchen knife in the arm after returning home from a night of drinking in July 2024. The judge overseeing the trial today summarised arguments presented by the prosecution and the defence and explained the jury's obligations to prove his guilt beyond reasonable doubt. The jury is expected to reach its verdict in coming days. Returning overseas, and officials from Lebanon and Israel are discussing a US-backed proposal that would see Israeli forces withdraw from parts of southern Lebanon and hand control of the territory to the Lebanese army. Bridget Rollison has more from Jerusalem.
3: Under the plan, Lebanese troops would undergo US training and they'd have to undergo vetting to make sure that they're not linked to Hezbollah and that Israel would also keep some troops in a buffer zone along the border. Israeli forces seized large areas of land during its invasion of southern Lebanon after Hezbollah fired at Israel in support of Iran back in early March and dragged Lebanon into the broader regional war. So a new ceasefire between Israel and Hezbollah has largely held since Sunday. Israeli forces are still deployed deep inside southern Lebanon, and Defence Minister Israel Katz says that even if the US demands it, Israel will not withdraw its troops.
0: Former Victorian Liberal leader Matthew Guy is vehemently denying fellow MP Moira Deeming's allegation that he assaulted her at a community event. State political reporter Rachel Eddy has more.
4: Moira Deeming alleges Matthew Guy put her in a headlock at a Macedonian community event last month. She made the complaint to opposition leader Jess Wilson's office and then to Victoria Police. Security vision from the event appears to show Mr. Guy placing his hand on Mrs. Deeming's back during a conversation. Mr. Guy is considering legal advice to sue his party room colleague for defamation. Both Liberal MPs have declined to comment, as has leader Jess Wilson, who said in a statement the parties involved deserve due process and the presumption of innocence.
0: To sport, and Canberra Raiders centre Simi Sasangi says he's feeling good after being sidelined for 6 weeks with a shoulder injury. Sasangi's been named to start in Sunday's game against the bottom of the ladder St George Illawarra Dragons. Sasangi says the side's precarious position on the NRL ladder motivated him to get back.
5: Got a lot of boys coming back after the bye. You know, you've got Pops coming back, Noel coming back. So hopefully we got a lot of the

0: little extra boost of energy with boys coming back, little personnel coming back in our team. So hopefully that changes something.
1: And in American basketball, Southeast Melbourne Phoenix basketballer Malik Lewis has been selected by the Milwaukee Bucks on day two of the NBA draft in Brooklyn. The 21-year-old forward from Trinidad and Tobago was taken with pick number 60. Turning to Canberra's weather for the remainder of the day, sunny with light winds. At the moment, it's 14 degrees at Tuggeranong and 13 at Dixon. Looking further ahead tomorrow, partly cloudy, a top of 14, partly cloudy on Saturday, also heading for 14, the slight chance of a shower on Sunday. 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
5: 4:05, Georgia Stones back with you tomorrow. This hour, look, AI companies are using the work of Australian creatives to train their models. Like, how would you feel if the work that you were doing, the painstaking work that you were doing, was being taken and then training the AI model, training the computer to do exactly the same thing? Maybe a little bit different if you're doing a spreadsheet, but if you're a creative, you'll hear why the Australian music industry isn't happy about it this half hour. And look, cheating on exams is not a new phenomenon, is it? Who doesn't remember the kid, or maybe it was you, who is taking far too many bathroom breaks during an exam? Like, suspicious, right? I want to hear from you. How did you get away with cheating on that exam back in the day? I promise it's some form of anonymity. I'm not going to call your teacher from decades ago. So it's okay. It's okay. Your secret's safe with me. After 4:30, you'll hear the ways that unis and schools are cracking down on cheating. A bit of a clue: you better have your pen license. But how did you get away with it back in the day? 1-300-681-666 is the number to call, or you can send a text 0467-922-666. In just a moment, though, one of Australia's biggest TV stars might be on the way out of the network that he's called home for decades. You'll find out why right after Kelly Clarkson on 666 ABC Canberra.

0: Since You've Been Gone might be something that the Channel 9 executives might be saying at the moment. We'll find out why in just a moment. I do have to give you a bit of an update first, though. 666
1: 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Traffic.
0: I've been told of an incident on Mugger Lane near the intersection of Narrabundah Lane. A vehicle has collided with a tree, currently blocking one lane. The direction is unknown at the moment. There's also been an incident on William Hovell Drive near the roundabout on Drake Brockman Drive. A truck has collided with a power pole. Some power lines are down, not blocking roads, but you've been asked to take caution. That is, just repeating that one again, William Hovell Drive near the roundabout at Drake Brockman Drive. A truck has collided with a power pole. Some power lines are down. Thank you to you as well, Mike in West Belconnen, who's texted that through as well. Police and fire brigades are on the scene. If there's anything happening on the roads that you'd like others to know about that we've missed, get in touch. 1300 681 666 or the text line 0467 922 666.
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0: It's 11 past four, and one of the commercial network television stars, well, one television commercial television star might be out of a job. One of the biggest jobs in TV. We'll find out why. Overnight, news emerged that Channel 9 star Karl Stefanovic might be separating with the network. Now, the network, it seems, isn't too thrilled with an interview that he's done with a far-right activist in the UK. A former Nine boss, Peter Meakin, has criticised the controversial interview.
2: This is weird behaviour, and it can't be put down as good journalism or, you know, the idea that we should be championing Karl's right to free speech, because he didn't actually say very much on my observations. He mainly just gave Tommy Robinson an unchallenged platform.
0: Well, this story seems to be developing by the hour. Rob McKnight is a co-founder of TV Black Box and former TV executive, and has been following the story quite closely. Rob, where are we up to this afternoon?
3: It's interesting what Peter Meakin says. I've worked for Peter Meakin. I highly admire him. And I, too, have watched the interview. And funnily enough, last night on McKnight Tonight, when all this was breaking, I literally, out of that 54-minute interview Karl Stefanovic did with Tommy Robinson, I cut it down to just what Karl said. And it was 4 minutes and 39 seconds, and it was nothing of substance. So everything Peter Meakin is saying there is absolutely correct. Here's the problem. The issue blew up. There was a backlash against him doing this interview. He certainly didn't cover himself in glory with the way he handled the interview. But, of course, then it escalated because the interview was suddenly taken offline from all his platforms. It's still unknown whether Nine ordered that. There have been suggestions that he did it to basically stop Nine getting too angry. But then you have the Mad Witches, who have said, we're launching a campaign, cancel Karl. Now, they've had a lot of success. They really got Kyle and Jackie O fired. Because from ARN, because they targeted the advertisers, and the boss of ARN, Michael Stevenson, said, yep, that cost us $22 million. Nine, who have a fractured relationship with Karl at the moment because of his podcast, and because they both know at the end of the year they were all going to part ways anyway, they have been holding crisis meetings, and yesterday just went, it's done, we're through. So, James, he has been fired. They're just ironing out the details. And the reason we've got a delay is because he's in the UK at the moment. They're obviously dealing with a time difference. My sources told me he was told at 5 p.m. yesterday. And basically, we were expecting a press release to come out last night. But there's obviously a lot more to be said. Forget any headlines you say saying Karl is resigning. That's not the case. Nine have pushed this.
0: For those who are unfamiliar, who is Tommy Robinson?
3: So he's an extremist. Now, he's been accused of being a neo-Nazi. He is anti-immigration. So he certainly ticks those boxes that you would expect. Now, a lot of people have criticised Karl for platforming him. This isn't a guy who needs platforming. He's everywhere. So I personally don't have an issue with whoever you want to interview. There is a big argument within the media going on at the moment of who do you interview? Are you doing the wrong thing if you platform the wrong people? But who's to say who are the right and wrong people? And journalism is all about trying to get to the heart of an issue and find out why these people think this way. The problem is Carl didn't do that. It was more of a TED talk than an interview. This guy, literally out of 54 minutes, he essentially got 50 minutes to just sprout whatever he believed, with the odd interjection with Carl sort of backing him up and saying what a legend he is, and in one point said, God, I love you.
0: This is someone from, well, Carl Stefanovic has a long history of interviewing political operatives. He does it every morning on the Today Show, I'm not totally familiar with what the Today Show does these days, but surely he would know how to do interviews like this.
3: Carl knows how to interview. Carl can ask challenging questions. He does do it on the Today Show. He challenges the Prime Minister of the country. This isn't about a lack of talent. This is about whether he's just trying to find the way to... He's obviously made a decision that he wants this podcast to be his future. Some are saying he wants to be the next Joe Rogan. The problem is he just going to allow all these extreme voices, whether it's left or right, and is he going to have them on and challenge them, or is he just going to let them speak and get the views because he's got those people on? And when he's got those people on, he doesn't want to alienate their audiences.
0: You're on 666 ABC Canberra. Rob McKnight is with you. I'm James Finlay, and you're hearing about the latest with Carl Stefanovic, the Channel 9 breakfast TV host, star, Logie Award winner, who sounds like he's parting ways with the network.
3: Let me be clear.
0: Yeah.
3: He is parting ways with the network. I know that we don't have the official confirmation. I'm telling you, it's over. And that's a really sad thing, because this is where Nine goes horribly wrong. Carl has been working on that show for decades, and yet there'll be no big farewell, unless they do a deal with him. But then they still face targeting from the mad witches who will come after them. And so it's really sad that it ends this way. And so you will have read stories that maybe Carl was trying to make this happen. No, Carl doesn't want to go out this way with no big farewell, no heroes goodbye. He would rather do the 6 months, get the big money, rather than go out this way. I'm convinced of that.
0: What does this mean for other deals that Stefanovic might have, well, has with other networks? Because he's recently started a new radio show with Eddie McGuire, but news today that he won't be turning up to that tomorrow.
3: Yeah, and Eddie McGuire, he knows a headline and he senses a publicity opportunity. He was rubbing his hands with glee with the idea that Stefanovic would speak about it for the first time on their show called The Long Weekend. Oh, don't get me wrong, I invited Carl onto my show last night. I thought exactly the same thing. So, you know, fair enough to Eddie. But Carl has pulled out and he said he needs to take a breather. And that's obviously because the lawyers are all talking. He needs to sign off on the final deal. And so we may not get an official confirmation from Nine until next week. I'm hoping we get one tonight or tomorrow. And let me tell you, last night I specifically asked Nine to deny that he had been sacked, and they would not do that. And so I think that tells you everything. This isn't in play. This is just ironing out the details.
0: Look, always appreciate your insight into this, into anything TV and media related, Rob. So really appreciate your time this afternoon. We'll talk soon.
3: Cheers. Thanks, James.
0: Rob McKnight there. He is co-founder of TV Black Box and a former TV executive here on 666 ABC Canberra with the latest. Well, there at Channel 9. Watch this space by the sounds. It's at 4:19, and in just a moment, AI is stealing.

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3: News headlines in 10 minutes' time. It's 20 past four. And now a new investigation has revealed that millions of songs, including works by Australian artists, are being used to train AI models. This is being done without artists' consent, the appropriate licensing, or payment. Wake up to a brand new day. From Australia, INXS, Midnight Oil, Cold Chisel, Sia, Kylie Minogue, Nick Cave, Tame Impala, just a few of the artists and acts that have had their music taken. Sounds like a bit of an original sin, doesn't it? Nicholas Pickard is the Executive Director of Public Affairs and Government Relations at APRA AMCOS. They look after licensing of music in Australia. Very good afternoon to you, Nicholas. Look, what have the AI companies done here?
4: So the AI companies have built these large language models, the LLMs. So, you know, people will be quite familiar with the, you know, the Claude platform, the ChatGPT platform. And to make those platforms run, they need a lot of content. They need a lot of data. And really, the gold standard of that data is copyright work, books, novels, films, music, songs, artwork, photographs. That's what fuels it, and that's what it relies on. And they've taken it all, whatever's been found on the internet, and even on platforms like YouTube, Spotify. You know, these AI platforms have taken what they can, ingested it, and that's what's running those programs.
3: Well, what went through your mind when you first found out that this had happened to so many Australian musicians?
4: I woke up at 6 a.m. on Friday morning, and I'd seen a post by one of our members that's based in LA. And he put this post online basically going, what is this?
3: Darren Hayes?
4: It wasn't Darren Hayes. But I tell you what, it wasn't long before artists around the world were looking up this data set link that the Atlantic Journal out of the States had published. They'd done some deep research to find all of these AI data sets, which had been done in, you know, quite obscure countries, often with shell companies, all under the sort of guise of not-for-profit organisations that are sort of selling this content to AI developers. And it was about 12 months ago that a similar headline had hit the sort of the front pages when book authors had found their names all on these data sets. So this was the tranche of stuff that, you know, was related to the songs and the music. And what was amazing was the sheer level. I mean, we are still going through, you know, our members' names in the data sets, but, you know, even small independent artists who, you know, didn't even realise, you know, and suddenly it became something, you know, that was a bit conceptual to something that was very personal, seeing their name, seeing the list of their songs, and just going, how did this happen?
3: So what rights do musicians have then?
4: Look, if you want to use the, you know, the works of people with intellectual property, like books and music and film, the process is, and, you know, even your local shop owner would know this. If you want to use music in your shop, you go and seek a license. That's, you know, that's what, you know, if you need music in your store, if you need it in your business, you know, TV stations pay for it, Spotify pay for it, YouTube pay for it. If you need music, you pay a license for that intellectual property, and that's what our organisation does, collects those license fees, and we remit that to the songwriters and composers for the use of that work. But we're in a situation where it's just been taken. And ironically, I just before I jumped on the phone with you, saw

0: a headline in the Fin Review where Anthropic, which has created this Claude model, are complaining about industrial scale theft by the Chinese government of their platform. So we have a lot of sympathy for what they're going through.
1: So is there anything in place to stop this from happening at the moment?
0: Look, we're really encouraging the platforms to come to the negotiation table and start to talk to us about what their needs are in regards to their content, and let's start hammering out a license deal and to look at what that might look like. The Australian government have been really firm around the copyright framework. The Attorney General, Michelle Rowland, made it really clear in October last year that there would be no special exemption for the tech platforms in regards to copyright material. The Arts Minister, Tony Burke, has been firm. The Prime Minister's been firm. The problem at the moment is there's a quite intensive lobbying going on in Canberra at the moment. Anthropic and OpenAI and various other platforms are trying to find workarounds so that they don't have to pay or to pay something temporarily. They're sort of talking about, they're coming up with all sorts of ideas other than, what's existed for. We've been licensing music for 100 years. It works. It's the simplest solution and we're ready to negotiate. Yeah.
1: So if all this music's already been taken, though, is the damage already done, Nick?
0: Well, what's really interesting is that the in the US, where a lot of this ingestion has happened, there's now currently 107 court cases on foot, cases of litigation, and that's everything from, music organisations, class actions from photographers and artists, news media organisations, taking these platforms to court to really argue what the cost of all this ingestion happens. So this is a real global issue. It's affecting our colleagues right around the world. And, it's really live. And regardless of whether it's been ingested or not, there's a bill to pay. And, the continual use of this intellectual property needs to be licensed. And that's what everyone is pursuing.
1: Mm. Well, it certainly won't be the last we're hearing on this issue, I don't think. Nicholas, thank you for your time.
0: My pleasure. Thanks for having me.
1: Nicholas Pickard there is the Executive Director of Public Affairs and Government Relations at APRA AMCOS that look after the licensing of music in Australia. You're on 666 ABC Canberra. News headlines coming up in just a few moments. But I want to take you now to someone who this has affected, personally. Ben Rankin is a Canberra-based musician and found out that his music had been taken to be used in AI models. Good afternoon to you, Ben. What was your first reaction when you saw that your music had been taken?
2: G'day, James. Thanks for having me on. Look, it was quite shocking to see all of that happening. It was really surprising because I'm not a very well-known person, and the fact that I think the number was 29 that I counted, that my songs were just there then and there, and it was very, very surprising, and quite frankly it was quite disgusting.
1: Okay, so you said the number was 29. What do you mean by that? Like, what if it's been used 29 times, or 29 of your songs were taken?
2: There were 29 of my own songs.
1: Wow. Yeah. Okay, and look. You would have spent, a lot of time on these songs. Artistry is quite personal. And for to have it taken by these AI models would have been, quite a shock. You said you found it quite disgusting. What would you like to see happen to, in this space?
2: Well, in a perfect world, to the AI companies, cut it out. But I think it would be great to see some kind of licensing model that can almost, if not prevent tech companies from using whatever songs that they wanted, at least make it extremely difficult to get, licensing from whoever they want. So it can make it not, I don't want to say impossible because that sounds easier said than done, but at least very, very difficult to obtain just whatever song they like.
1: Yeah. Well, here's the thing, though. Like, would you be comfortable with your music being taken to be used in AI models if you were being paid? Or does the whole thing kind of make you, well, give you the ick in, to begin with?
2: No, I don't. Don't get me wrong, the money would be nice, but at that point, it wouldn't be about the money. It would be about where you sit morally on the situation.
1: Yeah.
2: Because I don't want my songs to be, if you want something to sound like me, listen to me. Don't recreate what you think is a song that I would write. It's really that moral standpoint to take into account.
1: Yeah. Well, look, thanks for sharing your story with us. I'm sorry it's happened to you. It's happened, it looks like it's happened to nearly, all musicians around the world, which is...
2: And that's the point. It's not just, I'm not the only one. I was included in a data set with 9 million songs. Oof. And there are data sets with 12 million, 15 million. I saw one with 180 million. At some point, everyone's going to be affected by this, and it's quite scary.
1: Ben, again, sorry it's happened to you, but thank you for sharing your story this afternoon. We'll talk to you again next time.
2: No worries. Cheers, James.
1: Ben Rankin there, who's a Canberra-based musician there and has had his music taken by AI models. I'd love to hear from you on this. What do you think the best way around this is? Should AI companies be allowed to do this? Just take music? Or should they be paid? Have permission to be taking it? Give me a call, 1-300-681-666 or the text line 0467-922-666. I'll take you to news headlines in just a moment.
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1: Well, schools and universities are having to come up with ways to prevent students from cheating in new creative ways. We'll find out what they are in just a few moments. But now I'll take you to the news headlines with Jen Sexton.
6: Thanks, James. The US Geological Survey warns the death toll from two powerful earthquakes that have struck west of Venezuela's capital, Caracas, could eventually number in the tens of thousands. The Venezuelan government has announced an initial death toll of 32 people and 700 injured. The federal government's signature budget legislation has passed Parliament under Labor's changes, which come into effect in July next year. The current 50% CGT discount will be replaced by an inflation-based model, while negative gearing will be limited to new property builds. Australian mining giant Fortescue has been sued with the National Sex Discrimination Class Action, alleging disturbing rates of misconduct on its remote West Australian mine sites. Lawyers say thousands of women have come forward with allegations. Shadow Home Affairs Minister John O'Donoghue says the lifting of a travel ban on a woman with links to the Islamic State group demonstrates that national security laws need to change. Australia's unemployment rate has fallen to 4.4% after 40,000 additional people found work in May. Economists say the latest figures mean another Reserve Bank interest rate hike cannot be ruled out. Canberra house prices could fall as much as 4% over the coming year, according to new analysis by Domain. And in sport, Canberra Raiders centre Simi Sasangi says he's feeling good after being sidelined for 6 weeks with a shoulder injury as he makes his comeback for Sunday's game against the bottom of the ladder, Dragons, at Canberra Stadium. Canberra's weather for the remainder of the day and heading into this evening, partly cloudy with light winds and a low of 3 tonight. Tomorrow, the chance of some fog, then a partly cloudy day with the top of 14. At the moment, it's 13 degrees at Dixon and 12 at Tuggeranong. And I'll be back at 5 o'clock, James.
1: Thank you very much, Jen.
6: Thank you.
1: You're on 666 ABC Canberra. And there's a fair bit happening on the roads at the moment. So let's go through some of that as I get my sting. Here we go.
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1: We've been told of an incident on Mugger Lane near the intersection of Narrabundah Lane. A vehicle has collided with a tree, currently blocking one lane. We're still unsure of the direction, but stay cautious in that area. And then there's been an incident on William Hovell Drive as well, near the roundabout on Drake Brockman Drive. A truck has collided with a power pole. Some power lines are down. Not blocking roads, we're told, but drivers should take caution there. If there's anything happening on the roads that you'd like others to know about, get in touch. 1300 681 666. It's 1300 681 666. Or you can send a text 0467 922 666. You're on 666 ABC Canberra. I'm James Findlay. And look, cheating on exams is not a new phenomenon, is it? Maybe you remember the kid at school that took far too many bathroom breaks. I wonder what they were doing. Suspicious, right? I want to hear from you. What did you get away with when you were cheating back in the day? 1-300-681-666. I do promise a form of anonymity because, well, I'm not going to tell your teacher from decades ago. Well, in just a moment, you'll hear the ways that unis and schools are cracking down on cheating. They've got to get creative. We'll find out why after Martha and the Muffins.

0: The Muffin on 666 ABC Canberra. It's 21 to 5. Before 5 o'clock, you may have heard about this morning, a Legislative Assembly committee will undertake an inquiry into a new bill banning gifts from the gambling industry to politicians and political parties. But if you're listening to Breakfast with Ross Solly this morning, you might be wondering what exactly would be banned under this. Well, the MLA proposing such a ban is Thomas Emerson, and he'll be with you before 5. If you've got questions about this as well, get in touch. You can text in 0467 922 666, and we'll see if we can get some of those answered for you. Before 4:30, you heard about artists having their work stolen by AI companies and then the training their, I don't know what, robots to make music? Oh, I don't know if it's probably not the right way of saying it, but that's how I'm picturing it. You heard from local artist Ben Rankin. I believe it's like heavy metal, I think, would be accurate way of describing Ben's music. One of you is texting saying, hey, are you going to play one of Ben's songs? I'd like to hear one legitimately. No, is the short answer. Lovely guy, very talented. I'm sure there are many ways that you could listen to Ben's music legitimately, though. And I would just implore you to search for Ben Rankin and find out the ways to do that. But I'm not sure at 4:45 on 666 is the way to hear a full song. Oh, he's got his work on Triple J unearthed, I'm told. Producer Mavis has told me that. So here you go. You can find it on Triple J unearthed. You're on 666 ABC Canberra. I'm James Finlay. And look, schools and universities are returning to having in-person exams and in-class assessments in an effort to combat cheating. Because it turns out some students are trying to cheat using AI. Here we go. Another problem. The problem today is even with in-person exams, the ways of cheating are changing, especially with the arrival of AI. Can you believe it? AI devices mean that cheating is becoming more high-tech and as a consequence, harder to police and discover. Associate Professor Meena Jha is at the College of Information and Communication Technology at CQ University. Has been looking into all the ways that cheating is happening. Good afternoon to you, Meena. Look, how are students cheating these days?
1: Oh, good afternoon, James. And it is quite, you know, there are many, many bizarre ways students are cheating today. And we actually are seeing, you know, shift from students simply using ChatGPT at home to using, you know, AI embedded in wearable technology. That includes your smart glasses, which can capture exam questions, and it can actually display, you know, AI generated answers. And you have got a concealed earpieces that relay information in real time.
0: What?
1: And even screenshots, you know, screen-enabled pens.
0: No.
1: That can store or display, yes, notes, you know, and it appears like to be an ordinary pen. And James, I would like to share a story with you. It is the AI hidden in a shoe sole in Turkey. So look at the technology, what has been done. So, you know, everyone wears shirt.
0: Yeah.
1: Right?
0: Hang on, man. Tell me, how did the shoe sole give the answers?
1: There you go. I'll tell you. So what happens is it is all, you know, the idea is, and it is all based on technology, and technology has advanced so fast. And everything is, you know, connected through Bluetooth, through Wi-Fi. So the backbone is connection through, it is the miniature, it is the size of the equipment and the connectivity. So coming back to the shoe sole, you know, So, you know, everyone wears a shirt. So it was a button on the student's shirt was actually a hidden camera scanning the exam questions. And this story is real from Turkey, right? Mm. A Wi-Fi router was hidden inside the sole of the, you know, of the student's shoe to stream the video. An AI software program was being processed, the video feed, and generated, you know, generated the correct answer. So it was reading. It was, you know, image was captured through the camera, going through, connected through the router to the ear. What it has, he had a tiny earpiece, which was dictating the AI's answers directly, you know, into the student's ear. So that is how the technology has advanced.
0: Oh, gosh, gone are the days where you might write something on the palm of your hand, Mina.
1: They, and bathroom breaks, you know. You go to bathroom and you take a little bit longer because you need to fiddle in your, you know, pockets to see that, oh, where are my, you know, chips so that I can read it and remember it and then go back and write it. So frequent bathroom breaks.
0: Oh, my goodness. It's 4:45 on 666 ABC Canberra. I'm James Findlay. With you is Mina Jahus. Done some research into how people are cheating and what universities and schools are having to do to combat cheating in their classrooms. Okay, so what are schools having to do these days to get past that? You know, if the technology is so great that you have a camera in a button telling, you know, routing itself to the internet and then telling the answers in your ear. I think, well, what are we going to have to strip search students and put them in a new, like, uniform before they do exams?
1: No, to answer that question is that China has started using, because of, you know, this technology has become so prevalent and so much available to all. So China has started using the smart gates. And smart gate, what it does is that, you know, it beeps if you are carrying any electronic item in, you know, in the exam hall. And then the, you know, the person, the invigilator, they try to see that where that, you know, those electronic items are sitting. So it is one of the, you know, China actually provides one of the clearest examples of a coordinated response. So, you know, during the entrance examinations, authorities introduced, you know, mandatory inspections of candidates' glasses, electronic screening using technology, smart security gates, and of course, you know, manual checks that stays there to detect prohibited devices. But look, this is not what we want. The detection is not an answer. Because the technology is going to grow and, you know, it is going to get advanced with every passing second, I would say. There are so many investment going on, you know, in smart glasses. See your, you know, Meta glasses, your Google, your Ray-Ban, they're all on it. So the idea is that, you know, to have the response, what we can think of, has to be more decentralized. Not to forget, these devices are also being, you know, giving benefits to differently abled students, right? So we cannot, you know, stop these things, but how to go with it is the question. So it is individual universities, they need to review their assessment policies, their examination rules. I think surely there is an opportunity for the sector to be more proactive instead of reactive by sharing evidences, developing career guidance, focusing not on detecting devices, but, you know, also on, actually, the focus should be on designing assessments that simply remains meaningful in this AI age where AI becomes a part of your everyday life, right?
0: So, so like involving, like having exams that involve AI in some sort of a way.
1: But, you know, this is what I'm saying, that It is like a genie out of the bottle,
0: yeah.
1: and every second, you know, it is growing to get it is getting advanced, right? So, you know, very soon you will have, you know, devices which you can actually, you know, put on your tooth. So nobody is going to open your mouth and say that, hey, show me, you know, where those devices are.
0: Gosh, it's, right? It's like if James Bond went back to university, you know, it's just...
1: Well, yes, there you go. So it is, you know, there has to be what I can see that clearer guidance, you know, and designing assessments that still remains meaningful in this AI age. So.
0: Yeah. Oh, gosh. Well, it'll be interesting to see where things go from here. Mina, it's been so great to chat to you this afternoon. Thank you so much.
1: Thank you, James, having me on. Thanks.
0: That's Associate Professor Mina Jar there from CQ University in Sydney. And my gosh, there we go. Producer Julie says, well, it's a whole new meaning to get smart. This is gone are just the days where the phone could be a telephone. It's gone a little bit further than that, hasn't it? Hearing from you on the text line 0467 922 666. One of you says, I never cheated on an exam in my life, but I couldn't study enough for an Australian history exam at uni once because I had a full-time job and at the same time was studying part-time. I walked out of the exam in tears. I went to the Commonwealth Bank. I told the teller my sad story and he gave me an elephant stamp to cheer me up. Later, I still managed to get a pass for that course because I did so well on my assessments, created without any cheating. Thank you for your text. 0467 922 666 is the text line. It's 9 to 5 on 666 ABC Canberra. And in just a moment, what does the MLA proposing a ban on gambling donations really want with his bill? We'll find out next.
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0: And after five, you may have heard in the news that two independent MPs on the Hill have decided to make a party with their independents. One of them will be with you after five. I'd love to hear from you if this is something that you'd like local independents to be part of as well. 0467 922 666 is the text line. Our independent senator for the ACT, David Pocock, has said no, thank you. But is it something that you'd like him to be part of? Do you think he'd have more power, less power? 1-300-681-666 is the number to call. Coming locally now to ACT politics, and should all political donations from gambling enterprises be banned in the ACT? Let's find out, because this morning we found out that Legislative Assembly Committee will undertake an inquiry into a new bill banning gifts from the gambling industry to politicians and political parties. The committee chair is Liberal MLA Elizabeth Lee. She was on breakfast this morning with Ros Solly. And look, he tried to get some clarification about what would be banned.
6: What's the problem here? Is there an issue? I mean, I know you ban, there are bans already in place for other organisations, but why ban donations from the gambling industry? Because that includes clubs, Elizabeth Lee. It includes all sorts of other facilities that might have a pokey machine or two out the back. Is that what we want?
7: So this is a question that needs to be put to Thomas Emerson, because this is his bill. So he introduced this bill in the last sitting period under private members' business. And as chair of the Standing Committee on Integrity Commission and Statutory Office Holders, we have a duty, because the bill gets referred to us, as the relevant committee, and we have a duty to make a decision about whether we inquire into it. And it was determined by the committee that it warranted an inquiry, and that's why we've announced it. So in terms of, you know, sort of the purpose of the bill and, you know, the reason for bringing it forward, that would be most appropriate to Mr. Emerson, as it is his bill.
0: So In that case, let's enter Thomas Emerson, the independent MLA who is making the move. Good afternoon to you. What would be excluded here?
8: Yeah, so this would apply really to anyone who's operating in the gambling industry, that is to say any entity that's in the gambling industry that's involved with wagering, betting or other gambling, and any associated individual, not employees of those entities, but if they were running those companies or on the managing boards, those sorts of things, people have a stake in the gambling industry. This is something that New South Wales banned 15 years ago. They started with for-profit gambling industry corporations and then expanded that to all of the so-called not-for-profit clubs with poker machines a couple of years ago. The ACT prohibited political donations from property developers and has done so since 2021, and this bill is modelled on that existing ban.
0: Okay, so what about sporting clubs that have pokies at their clubs? They'd be out as well?
8: They'd be captured, yeah, absolutely. And this is, you know, this is about not saying that you can't have a say in politics. It obviously you should be able to make representations to members, but that the money coming from the gambling industry shouldn't be what's shaping political decision-making processes in the Assembly. We know progress on gambling reform has been slow, despite really strong community support for harm reduction measures. And what I'm hearing from Canberrans is they want to see gambling money out of politics as a step forward to making sure that we can actually bring forward and deliver some reforms that make a difference for our community. Meanwhile, we've seen the federal government announce a watered-down package of reforms that directly contradicts expert advice, community expectations, recommendations from a multi-partisan parliamentary committee, while accepting hundreds of thousands of dollars in donations from the gambling industry. And people are rightly asking, well, who are you in there representing? So this is about not risking repeating that mistake here in the ACT.
0: But how much of a problem is it in the ACT, though? Like, how much is actually being donated to political parties by clubs?
8: Well, historically, quite a lot. So the ACT Labor set up the Canberra Labor Club and so received hundreds of thousands of dollars from them every year, which, of course, operates hundreds of pokies. And then in the early 2010s, they set up a property investment funding vehicle with funding from the Canberra Labor Club, and now most of their funding, a lot of their election funding comes from them. Many of the, both of the major parties regularly have their branch meetings hosted in clubs with pokies across the ACT free of charge. This is not to say you can't have meetings in the clubs, but you should be paying for those meeting rooms like everyone else has to. So there is contributions that are being made, and what we can see in the gift disclosures on Elections ACT's website is that political donations surge when gambling reform is on the agenda. And we currently have a gaming reform minister who's got a PhD in gambling harm research. I think she's pretty motivated to get some change happening here, to be honest. What I'm concerned about is when those changes come to the fore, that we start seeing an increase in donations as a way of keeping them from happening. Mm. And Clubs ACT, which obviously represents all of the clubs, including those that don't have poker machines, but also those that do, did start making cash donations to the Canberra Liberals late last year, first time donating to the major parties, according to the disclosures, since back in 2020. So I do have concerns about this, and they're not just my concerns. They're concerns I'm hearing from people across our community, and I really think it would be a strong signal if the major parties actually came to the table on this and said, look, fair enough, we agree, New South Wales has done it, we want to do it too. A 2021 ACT Assembly Committee inquiry recommended looking at doing this as well here in the ACT. We're going to come to the table and get on board.
0: Look, you mentioned Clubs ACT. Craig Shannon was on Breakfast with Ross Solly not so long ago and had this to say.
9: I'm all for sort of full funding of campaigns publicly or otherwise. But if you're going to have a donation model, then I think every legal entity and every individual in the community should have some right to participate. You should have caps in there, obviously, in donations, and you should have real-time reporting and you should have full disclosure of donations. But at the end of the day, I think these sort of things can be a bit more performative than real in terms of their significant impact.
0: Are you being performative and not being real, Thomas Emerson?
8: No, well, if it's not going to have much of an impact, then perhaps Clubs ACT should get on board and support it. If they don't think it's a big issue, then let's ban the donations and not worry about it.
0: Sorry to interrupt, but we've only a minute to the news. Why stop at political donations? South Australia has made the move of banning political donations altogether.
8: Well, look, I'm open to proposals from other people. This is a policy that I took to the election. It's something I've heard Canberrans want to see delivered. If there are other entities that people think should not be able to make donations to political parties, if they feel the process is being influenced in a way where vested interests are coming before community interests, sure, let's have those conversations too. But this is something that's been on the table, that's been discussed and hasn't been done. Now's the time to do it.
0: Look, just before you go, a couple of independents in the House of Reps of joining a party. Looking for other people to join as a community independent party, something that you might join, Thomas Emerson? You've got 15 seconds.
8: No, I don't think so. I'm really enjoying my independence and operating as I do, collaborating with people like Fiona Carrick and David Pocock to try to push for outcomes here in the ACT.
0: All right. Well, thank you for your time, Thomas Emerson. We'll talk to you soon.
8: Cheers, James. Have a good one.
0: You're on 666 ABC Canberra. I'm James Finlay. It's time for your latest news. 5 o'clock, Sally Steggle with you after the news.
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0: Good afternoon. Jennifer Sexton with ABC News. There are fears that tens of thousands of people may have died in the massive twin earthquakes in Venezuela, with an initial toll announced of 32 dead and 700 injured. Larry Buttrose reports.
1: The quakes of 7.2 and 7.5 magnitude hit as Venezuelans were enjoying a national holiday, many of them at home. The US Geological Survey says there's a 44% chance of more than 10,000 deaths and a 30% chance of more than 100,000. As a massive rescue operation continues, people have been advised to remain outside their buildings over fears of gas leaks. Journalist Tonji Frangia-Mawad says the scale of damage in some parts is major.
2: It seems that tens of thousands of buildings have also collapsed in that area. So we don't know yet the number of casualties, but it's expected to be high.
1: The US says it's deploying search teams, medical resources and humanitarian aid.
0: The federal government's signature budget legislation has passed Parliament. Under Labor's reforms, which come into effect in July next year, the current 50% CGT discount will be replaced by an inflation-based model. Negative gearing will be limited to new property bills, but this won't affect people who used the concession before budget night. The measures also include a $250 tax offset for working Australians and a $1,000 standard deduction for work-related expenses for individuals. Economists say the latest jobs figures mean another Reserve Bank interest rate hike cannot be ruled out. Business correspondent David Taylor.
3: Official figures show the unemployment rate fell to 4.4% in May, and 40,300 new jobs were created. Economists say the overall pace of employment growth appears to be slowing, and the unemployment rate is edging higher. Indeed, trend unemployment is now the highest it's been in 4 years. However, the jobs data follows an increase in underlying inflation on Wednesday, and ABS data today showing annual household spending increased by 5.5%. Compared to May 2025. Some economists have an RBA rate hike as early as August, but most see the central bank on hold for the remainder of 2026.
0: The jury in the trial of a Canberra man charged with the attempted murder of his wife in 2024 has retired to consider its verdict. Georgia Roberts reports.
4: Prosecutors have told the ACT Supreme Court that the accused allegedly stabbed his wife in the arm with a kitchen knife after returning home from a night of drinking in July 2024. The court also heard the man allegedly punched his wife in the face and attempted to strangle her after an argument over their marriage difficulties before the alleged stabbing. The judge told jurors a key consideration in their deliberations should be whether the accused stabbed his wife with an intent to kill her. The jurors are expected to hand down their verdict in the coming days.
0: An Israeli military official says a soldier's been killed in southern Lebanon after a vehicle overturned. The official describes the incident as an accident after the military earlier said a soldier had died during operational activity. It comes as fighting between Israeli forces and Iran-backed Hezbollah fighters in Lebanon continues to be a sticking point in negotiations between the United States and Iran in turning their interim ceasefire deal into a permanent peace agreement. To finance, and the Australian share market has ended the day lower on falls across mining, energy and banking. The All Ordinaries is down 61 points at 8,951. Oil is down, with Brent crude trading at $72.6 a barrel. The dollar's buying 68.9 US cents. South Africans are celebrating after their men's soccer team reached the knockout stage of a World Cup for the first time. Sam Wilkinson reports.
5: There were jubilant scenes in the Mexican city of Monterrey, where South Africa defeated South Korea 1-0 in their final group game.
6: I'm feeling very good. I'm very happy. Bafana won.
5: Mexico shut out any hope of Czechia moving through with a dominant 3-0 victory. Switzerland claimed Group B in a 2-1 victory over Canada, while Bosnia and Herzegovina boosted its chances with a 3-1 win over Qatar. Haiti scored its first World Cup goal in 52 years before Morocco hit back to win 4-2. Scotland suffered a 3-0 defeat to Brazil to leave its World Cup hopes relying on other results.
0: Canberra's weather, partly cloudy for the remainder of the day and heading into this evening with light winds and a low tonight of 3. In the morning, the chance of some fog, then a partly cloudy day with light winds and a top of 14. Partly cloudy again on Saturday, also heading for a top of 14 degrees. At the moment, it's 11 degrees at Tuggeranong and 12 at Dixon. ABC News.

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2: There's been an incident on Mugger Lane near the intersection with Narrabunda Lane. A vehicle has hit a tree there. It should be clear in about 5 minutes' time, but avoid that area if you can. And an earlier incident on William Hovell Drive near the roundabout on Drake Brockman Drive is now clear. Just repeating that, an accident on Mugger Lane near the intersection with Narrabunda Lane. The vehicle has hit a tree, but it should be clear in about 5 minutes' time. And an early incident on William Hovell Drive has now been cleared. If there's anything happening on the roads that you'd like others to know about, get in touch. 1300 681 666 or the text line 0467 922 666.
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2: It's 5:06. Good evening. Georgia Stones back with you tomorrow. This half hour, you'll hear why the two of the House of Reps independents have started their own party. And if they're disappointed that ACT Senator David Pocock hasn't joined them, we'll get to that this half hour. Zali Steggall, the member for Warringah, will be with you. And last half hour, you heard about independent MLA's plan, Thomas Emerson's plans to ban donations from entities that will involve gambling.
4: It apply really to anyone who's operating in the gambling industry. That is to say, any entity that's in the gambling industry that's involved with wagering, betting, or other gambling, and any associated individual—not employees of those entities—but if they are running those companies or on the managing boards, those sorts of things, people have a stake in the gambling industry. This is something that New South Wales banned 15 years ago. They started with for-profit gambling industry corporations and then expanded that to all of the so-called not-for-profit clubs with poker machines.
2: Hearing from you on the text line 0467 922 666 Tony2903, you say, hi, the Men's Shed is a club that doesn't have gambling and also does fantastic community work. It can be done. Julie2602, you say, hi, James, I support the total ban on political donations by the gambling industry. And Tuffers, you say, banning donations, including in-kind donations, room hire, etc., from any gambling organisations in the ACT should be an absolute no-brainer. Thank you for your text. You can keep them coming. 0467 922 666 or give me a call. 1300 681 666.
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2: In a few moments, you're going to meet the independent MP that has started a new community party. You're going to find out why in a moment. But, you know, we are not unfamiliar with having community independence in the ACT. So is joining some kind of party like that a way forward in the ACT? Jess Lewat is from Voices, the spokesperson for Voices of Canberra. Very good evening to you, Jess. Hearing the news today that Zali Steggall and Allegra Spender have started a new party, how is that received by you, Jess?
5: Hey, James. Look, I think we're out there on the streets of Canberra every week at the moment. We've got Voices of Canberra volunteers listening to what Canberrans care about. And we're hearing, like, it's no surprise to us that people are really frustrated. People are angry about, you know, what's going on in their daily lives, cost of living, housing, the frustration that kind of politics doesn't seem to be working for them right now. And so, like, I do think politics across the country is in a real state of flux. We're hearing that here in Canberra. And I think it's clear that we do need to be thinking about how to do politics differently. I think Zali Steggall and Allegra Spender are really doing that, and we wish them the best of luck. I think that's a fantastic thing. But for Voices of Canberra, we're looking for a representative for the Federal Division of Canberra. We're looking for somebody who can get community backing and the very best person to represent our wonderful city. And what it looks like from that point is really up to them.
2: So if there were a independent Voices of Canberra person if elected to the House of Reps, would you be interested to see what power they might have if they joined a party like the independent, the Community Strong Australia Party that Zali and Allegra have started?
5: Look, for us as a community volunteer organisation that's really, I think, collectively motivated by finding better representation for our local area and has been really inspired by, of course, the work of Senator Pocock and Thomas Emerson and Jesse Price as well in Bean. We're open to whatever better representation looks like and to doing politics well and differently with integrity. But at the stage we're at right now, we're really just kind of trying to figure out what Canberrans want from their representatives and how best to do that will be up to the candidate.
2: Okay. I hear that you are searching for candidates at the moment, but we are, a couple of years out from the next federal election. People putting themselves forward, is that how you find those candidates, or is it a little bit more complex than that, Jess?
5: Yeah, great question. It's sort of multi-level. We had a big relaunch event in May where we had about 200 people come along to find out about Voices of Canberra. And at that point, we asked for sort of people to nominate, either nominate themselves or nominate people they thought would be great. Since we've kind of put up our new website and made calls out and started speaking to the media, we've had a bunch of people come forward. I think in total we've had 85 nominations. So we're working through those, talking to people. Some people have been nominated by their friends and may not be at a point in their lives where they can take on a campaign. So we're sort of working through who's up for it and designing a process where we can match the people to what we're hearing out on the streets of what Canberrans want from their representative and find someone who can really carry the appetite for change.
2: Well, look, it's been good to get your insights this evening. Thank you for your time.
5: Thanks so much, James.
2: Jess Lewat there, spokesperson for Voices of Canberra. You're on 666 ABC Canberra. It's 12 past five. I'm James Findlay. And, well, look, it's not a complete no from Voices of Canberra by the sounds, if I heard that correctly. But the big news today is that Allegra Spender and Zali Steggall are forming a new political party, Community Strong Australia. It was just announced today. With quite a few independents in federal parliament, though, they haven't managed to get anyone else on board just yet. Here's ACT Senator David Pocock this morning on Breakfast with Ross Solly about why he hasn't taken up the invitation to join.
6: The feedback has been mixed on whether independents should actually look at forming some sort of party or alliance. But I think here in Canberra, Canberrans have seen the value of independence. You just have to look at the work that Thomas Emerson and Fiona Carrick are doing in the Assembly, Jesse Price's push in Bean, 350 votes short of making history here in the ACT. So I think people see the value of that, and I'll be listening to people in the community. Anything I do will come from Canberrans.
7: So if the community come out and they say, David Pocock, we really would like you to join Community Strong Australia, you would actually potentially do it?
6: I don't think so, Ross, based on what I've seen.
2: Well, Zali Steggall is the MP for Warringah and one half of the Community Strong Australia Party. Good evening to you, Ms. Steggall. Are you disappointed that you couldn't get Senator Pocock across the line?
8: Well, look, I think it's hard for people to consider in the abstract. So like many of my crossbench colleagues in the lower house, it's incredibly important to consult with community and to be able to reflect that. And I absolutely respect that. And I would hope that regardless of, if he's not wanting to be a member, that he at least is an ally in terms of working together. And I think maybe David would welcome a few community-focused voices in the Senate to counter the major parties and the growth of One Nation. But keep in mind, David Pocock is part of a party to be elected in the Senate. That is required. You need a party structure to be elected into the upper house. Now, other states like New South Wales and Victoria don't have community representation in the Senate. So the party structure is necessary to get there in both houses, well, in the upper house. But it's incredibly hard to build the brand, the recognition, the momentum and have the resources to run a campaign, especially in the bigger states. So that is part of the motivation of how do we bring the community movement to more communities across our country.
2: Mm. It's just you and Allegra Spender at the moment, but there are quite a few independents that, you know, have similar ways of thought in the House of Reps. So why couldn't you get them across the line, Ms. Deagle?
8: Well, I totally respect that for them. It's important for them to consult with their communities, and it's very hard to consult on the idea of evolving to a party and having that, you know, how do we combine the best of being an independent, which is the free vote and responding to your community concerns on a vote, but the benefits of a party structure around efficiencies of scale and maybe administrative, but also being able to run that Senate, you know, into the upper house. In the abstract. So by having launched today, our constitution is now public, and that enables our colleagues to consult with their communities on this. But also there is the opportunity to work as allies where they can remain independents in the lower house, but support an upper house candidate ticket where they can then grow their impact on behalf of their policies. You know, I look at this from Warringah's point of view. I remain absolutely committed to Warringah, but I have... We're putting forward this structure to grow the impact across both houses and across the country.
2: Mm. Does that mean that you might be looking for perhaps independents at different levels of government across the country to be part of this community strong party as well, perhaps in, you know, the ACT government or in the New South Wales Parliament, for instance?
8: Well, at the core of Community Strong is community support. And so I think the community support is overwhelmingly with David Pocock and the growth of that independent movement here in the ACT. Community Strong is not seeking to compete with that. It's actually trying to provide that pathway in other communities where they don't have that option on the table. And so I think that's why, you know, the Constitution keeps open the consideration of state and federal politics in both houses to ensure that genuinely communities have more opportunity to contribute to policies that they care about, their concerns, but also have that direct engagement. I would not be elected, and I've been here for 7 years now, if my community did not feel that I reflected their views and values on issues and that they, you know, trusted me to represent them. We need more of that in our Australian politics.
2: Have you, you know, you, I know you, the two of you have only launched today, but you've been having conversations with people for months. Has there been a sense today that there might be more interest in people joining MPs of different levels?
8: Look, overwhelmingly, the support I've been most interested in has actually been out from ordinary Australians, not here within the House. And to me, and the feedback has been so incredibly strong and positive by people who are all across the country frustrated with the lack of options they have with the status quo, you know, worried that, you know, the system's not really fair, not working for them from a cost of living point of view, but also worried about the future with housing, with climate change, with environmental protections, with how are we going to keep being a unified country, the divisive language and rhetoric around, you know, we are such an incredibly multicultural community, and that's something to celebrate. But some are choosing to try and divide us and fuel anger and division, and that is dangerous. So in terms of current colleagues, the focus is, look, we've launched today and we're really keen to hear from people all around Australia.
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9: I think this is a typo, but it made me laugh. 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
2: Before 5:30, the latest ABS data on construction is in, and overall, construction work is down in the ACT. We'll find out why. But now, a new pilot program introducing

0: magistrate, Louise Taylor, set up the pilot over the last couple of years while she was still a judge in the Supreme Court. Elizabeth Byrne has been following the story. Good evening to you, Elizabeth. Can you explain what circle sentencing is?
1: Well, circle sentencing is a specialised court set up for Indigenous offenders. Now, to be considered by the circle court, you have to plead guilty is one thing, but it's designed to be like a culturally safe area for people to go into. They're initially assessed by a panel of elders, and then the court works out whether this is a case that could come before the circle court, and most are. Then that Indigenous person would come before a magistrate, and it'd be all the people from a normal court hearing would be there, like the prosecutor, the lawyers, maybe family, they'll all be there. But instead of sitting like we do now in rows of benches, and they sit in a circle so that everybody at the table is equal. So it's quite different in sort of architecture to a normal court. It's literally a circle court. In the ACT Magistrates Court, there has been a court called Jalambani for probably 20 years that's operated quite successfully. Also interstate, there are circle courts. In New South Wales, for instance, there's lots of them now. The first one was at Nowra in 2002. So ours has been operating for a long time. It deals with lower level crimes, though. What's important about this pilot program is that it was dealing with more serious crimes, indictable crimes. It excluded homicide and sexual offences and driving offences causing death, but lots of other things like family violence and property offences were included, but at the more serious end. So that's what's new about this circle sentencing program.
0: Okay.
1: And it is significant. Usually these programs operate in the lower courts. It's very rare for them to operate in a higher court, and particularly in a Supreme Court. So that's what's special about it.
0: Right. Okay. And how successful was the pilot program? Like, how is success measured to you?
1: Well, success is measured in different ways with this. It's an interesting proposition. The purpose of the sentencing court is individualised justice, and to bring an offender face-to-face with what they've done, and sometimes face-to-face with an actual victim in a sort of a safe space. So, and that did happen in the Supreme Court trial for some cases. There were 10 cases considered and everyone went to jail, so it's not an easy option. But the idea is to get people to take responsibility and then to be able to move forward in their life and get over whatever it was that has made them fall into offending.
0: Okay. And we'll be able to read more about this on the website, I assume,
1: yes,
0: very soon.
1: Yes, there's an online story about to go up, and we will have a TV news story tonight as well.
0: Fabulous. One of your last, Elizabeth Byrne?
1: Oh, possibly the last.
0: Thank you, Liz.
1: Thank you.
0: Elizabeth Byrne there, our court reporter, for just another week here on 666 ABC Canberra.
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0: It's 24 past five. Earlier this half hour, you were hearing from, Ali Steggall, independent MP that started a community independence party. 0467 922 666 is the text line. One of you says, what does doing politics differently mean? There are many views within a community. Yep. But I guess it was the independents say that they're doing things differently. But anyway, I believe that's what they say. Thank you for your text. You can get involved too. 1300 681 666 is the number to call. News headlines in 5 minutes' time, and then traffic and weather as well. But not sure if you saw this, but construction in the last quarter in the ACT is down. You're about to hear why that might be. During the March quarter, just gone, $286 million worth of engineering construction was carried out in the ACT. That was

0: down 38% than the previous quarter. So what's going on? Anna Neelagama is the CEO of Master Builders ACT. Very good evening to you. What's happened here? A 38% drop seems like quite a bit, right?
1: Yes, it's a large drop year on year. And what we're really seeing here is the effect of the government tightening up the public infrastructure pipeline, which was confirmed in the June budget. But certainly feedback from civil contractors and builders that do that style of community works was that the pipeline was very slow and well down on previous years, and the data confirmed that.
0: Okay. So what kind of work are we looking at here that is classed as engineering work?
1: It's a range of things, but basically anything with a roof or any sort of public infrastructure. And it's generally, things that we need in order to survive in communities, roads, bridges, community infrastructure.
0: Okay. So if the engineering work is down this quarter, is that because it was a lot the quarter before, for instance? Like, unusually big the early quarter?
1: What occurred in Australia in COVID was that there was a big scale infrastructure investment, more than we've ever seen before, both in the ACT and elsewhere. And now we're on the other side of that, and we're seeing sort of a more gradual return to normal. But obviously, as the building and construction sector, we want to continue to grow and develop Canberra and ensure community repairs and maintenance happen in a timely fashion. So Canberra remains a great place to live and work.
0: Okay. I noticed in these figures that building work, so residential and non-residential building work, was actually up in the quarter. Is that good news?
1: Yes, we've got a big, meaty home building target that we're collectively working towards, and the builders are keen to deliver. An increase on residential building is a good thing, but I would note in the past few years, building starts and building completions have hit absolute record lows. An improvement in that does not indicate a return to normal activity.
0: How much does economic uncertainty in the world play into the amount of people starting residential or building, building things when there's so much uncertainty in the world? People are a little bit afraid to take on big tasks, right?
1: Yeah, I think psychologically it does put people off, but I think our lived experience, what makes it even harder to start a project, is the current planning and approvals framework, where things get held up for months or years, and that just means projects that were more affordable a few years ago are now harder and more expensive to deliver today.
0: Well, the ACT government recently passed the legislation to get the missing middle, they call it, passed, and have more larger type apartments or splits being built. Is that something that we might see more construction happening now that that's passed?
1: Yes, we're hungry to deliver the missing middle, and we have capability to do so. Development in well-located suburbs is the kind of development that people like renters, first-time buyers and downsizers really benefit from, because they can choose housing in suburbs that they've grown up in and lived in and would really prefer to be.
0: Well, look, appreciate your insights, Anna. We'll talk to you again next time.
1: Thank you so much.
0: That's Anna Neelagama there, the CEO of Master Builders ACT, here on 666 ABC Canberra. Hearing from you on the text line, 0467 922 666. Elizabeth Byrne, our court reporter, was telling you about the Circle Court pilot program that's going to continue. Gus, you say the ACT Circle Sentencing Program doesn't receive anywhere near the accolades it deserves. Good on you for shedding some light on its valuable work. Thank you for your text, Gus. 0467 922 666 is the text line. News headlines in just a moment.
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0: Well, weather and traffic coming up in just a few moments, but now I'll take you to the newsroom for the latest news headlines with Jen Sexton.
6: Thanks, James. Making news, there are fears that tens of thousands of people may have died after massive twin earthquakes hit Venezuela, with an initial toll of 32 people dead and 700 injured. The federal government's signature budget legislation has passed Parliament. Under Labor's changes, which come into effect in July next year, the current capital gains tax discount will be replaced by an inflation-based model, while negative gearing will be limited to new property builds. The Home Affairs Minister, Tony Burke, says he's confident in Australia's security and intelligence agencies as the final Australian woman with links to Islamic State is set to return from a Syrian detention camp after initially being temporarily banned from returning by the government. ACT Senator David Pocock says he's not accepted an offer from Independents Zali Steggall and Allegra Spender to join their new centrist political party launched today. Campaigners opposed to the planned redevelopment of the Phillips swimming pool site have welcomed news. The ACT's Integrity Commission is investigating the project. New real estate data out from Cotality reveals more than 10% of units in the ACT were sold at a loss in the first quarter of the year. And in sport, the Newcastle Knights head coach says the NRL club will focus on educating its players after a reserve grade player received a lengthy suspension over a homophobic slur. A full weather wrap coming up shortly, and there'll be more news at 6 o'clock.
0: Let's get the latest weather from Stephen Stefanak from the Bureau of Meteorology. G'day, Stephen. How is today?
7: Well, today was pretty cool, particularly in the shade. I think they managed to top around 13 or 14 degrees, or maybe only 12. But that's how we managed, but there was some sunny breaks around as well.
0: Okay. What are we looking at for overnight and tomorrow morning?
7: Well, again, tomorrow, another cool night. We're going from a minimum of 3 degrees into tomorrow morning, so there's a possibility you may see a little bit of frost around. But during the day tomorrow, top of 14 degrees. Another dry day with just a little bit of cloud about, but plenty of sunshine as well. And that will be, for most of the weekend as well, a bit of some cool mornings. Maybe possibly a little bit of frost or fog around, and dry conditions with a bit of cloud and some sun, although there is a slight chance of a shower on Sunday.
0: Okay. And what about anyone heading down the coast on the weekend?
7: On the weekend, if you're heading down to Batemans Bay, as such, expect a possible shower to around on the coast. So over the next few days and over the weekend, we'll see some onshore winds there, which will bring a few showers, and it'll be quite cool tomorrow with tops of 16 or 17 degrees.
0: Okay, fantastic. Thank you, Stephen.
7: You're welcome. Bye.
0: Stephen Stefanak there at the Weather Bureau.
5: 666 ABC Radio Canberra. Traffic.
0: There were a couple of incidents on the roads early this afternoon. Those have now been cleared, though, so nothing to worry about there. There is heavy congestion on William Hovell Drive northbound, though, and Majura Parkway northbound as well. It's William Hovell Drive traffic is just before Belconnen Way, and I think there's still a roadworks happening just at the top of that, so that's heading west and then north. Look, the Glenlock interchange looked quite busy at this time of night as well. It's been like that each night this week, so not sure what is happening there to make it so busy. It also follows then down Lady Demon Drive, just from the Tuggeranong Parkway past the zoo exit, is also looking quite busy, nearly all the way down to Cotter Road. Cotter Road heading west before Tuggeranong Parkway is quite busy as well. If there's anything happening on the roads that you'd like others to know about, though, you know what to do. Get in touch. 1300 681 666 is the number to call. It's 1300 681 666 or the text line. 0467 922 666. You're on 666 ABC Canberra. I'm James Findlay. 25 to 6. Before the news headlines, you were hearing about the amount of construction happening in the ACT at the moment. These latest figures show that there was a drop of like nearly 38% of engineering work, but still in the last quarter compared to the last quarter, but still a rise of 7.2% for residential and non-residential building work. Hearing from you on the text line on this. Mike, you say, we just got a quote on some residential work and it was 50% higher than professionally estimated. We need builders to get serious on people's incomes. Gosh, 50% more than you expected. What are you going to do, Mike? You going to still get the work done or is that it? 1-300-681-666 is the text line. Or are you just going to try and get more loan? Gosh, because look, things are tight for a lot of people. 50% more is a lot, especially depending on how big the project is. 1-300-681-666 is the text line, or give me a call, 1-300-681-066. Gosh, 1-300-681-666 is the number to call, or the text line, 0467-922-666. It is a Thursday, which means we're going to find out very soon what the buzz is, find out what's happening around Canberra and surrounds in terms of, well, entertainment, getting you out of the house this weekend. I believe that we do have a caller on traffic. Do we have a caller on traffic, my loves? Yep. Just waiting for that to come through. One of you says, Lady Demon driving Tuggeranong Parkway northbound are really, really slow, like 10 kilometres an hour slow. Something's wrong. Look, please tell me what's going on. That's Lady Demon Drive. Yeah, I'm looking at the map here and it looks quite hot. Northbound onto Tuggeranong Parkway, right past the bridge, nearly all the way to Cotter Road. Oh, okay. Oh, my love. Why won't you talk to me? Someone's called in with some traffic, but too nervous to speak, maybe. Your call could help people take a new route home and get home on time. So Lady Demon Drive, Tuggeranong Parkway. Yeah, if you're there and you've seen why it might be so heavy, can you let me and others know? 1-300-681-666 is the number to call. Yeah, even the Tuggeranong Parkway, even near Cotter Road, looks busy as well. Cotter Road in both directions. Well, westbound on the east of Tuggeranong Parkway and then eastbound on the west, if you know what I'm talking about. You're on 666 ABC Canberra, and in just a moment we'll find out what's happening around town. It's right after Ed Sheeran. I know it's

0: Ed Sheeran, Eyes Closed on 666 ABC Canberra. We'll get the latest. And what's the buzz in just a moment? Before we do, hearing from you on the text line, that thank you to one of you who called up to say that on Tuggeranong Parkway, there's been a two-car collision near the zoo. No emergency services yet on scene. That's what we're hearing, that there was a two-car collision near the zoo. So it might not be the Tuggeranong Parkway, but it would be on maybe Lady Damon Drive, or maybe it's near the exit here. Looking at the map, it looks quite hot there. So maybe, yeah, if you're going to go that way, maybe take another option, as 1300 681 666 is the number to call if you've seen something there. We'll find out what the buzz is in just a moment. But this is what's coming up on PM.
1: Hello, Samantha Donovan here on PM at 6:05. Fears thousands of people may have been killed after two earthquakes hit the South American nation of Venezuela. Also, the planned return of another ISIS bride to Australia prompts a new political stoush. And should retirees be given HECS-style loans rather than the age pension?
2: We've got a growing social safety net. It's growing faster than the economy, and that growth is disproportionately flowing to the most well-off Australians.
1: That's PM just after the 6 o'clock news.
0: On 666 ABC Canberra, 17 to 6. We'll find out what's happening on evenings very soon with Renee Crosh. But now...
3: What's the buzz? Tell me what's happening. What's the buzz? Tell me what's happening. What's the buzz? Tell me what's happening. What's the buzz? Tell
0: find
3: me
0: out what's happening around town this weekend. And it's a big welcome back to Julie Bolton. Hello.
4: Hello.
0: Great to have you.
4: It's great to be here.
0: Sounds like there's a lot... Well, there's some things happening this weekend that people might want to... get down to.
4: There are some things, and we're going to start the weekend early. We're not starting it on a Saturday.
0: No.
4: Most people think the weekend starts.
0: It doesn't.
4: No, it's starting Friday.
0: Yeah.
4: It's starting 12 p.m. on Friday even.
0: For many we're going it is, early. Apparently, yeah.
4: Well, I've heard a new term today that I want to run past you. The Great Australian Socceroos Sickie. It's like it's an official term. And what it made me think of, well, in reading all of this, I went back to 1983. This is going to like just disclose how old I am. You probably have no idea what I'm talking about.
0: We'll see.
4: Other listeners will. So Bob Hawke appeared on morning television after Australia's historic victory in the America's Cup. Now, you might remember this line, or you might have heard of this line. Any boss who sacks anyone for not turning up today is a bum.
0: Yep, iconic line.
4: I know. So I'm thinking that's a line people are going to want to use tomorrow. And we've had some great suggestions from the Socceroos assistant coach and the Socceroos defender who are saying, you know, a noon kickoff time doesn't get much better than that, really. And he said, this is Socceroos defender Jason Giria, who said, just chuck it on the iPad. So I'm all down for this. But yeah. I know that tomorrow it's going to be all happening at Greemer Place.
0: Yes.
4: And you have someone on who's going to talk to you about this tomorrow.
0: Yes.
4: Amani Lavella?
0: Yes, Amani Lavella.
4: He's made this happen.
0: Well, yeah, so he was here with Georgia Steins this time last week.
4: Wow.
0: In fact.
4: Talking about it.
0: Yeah, what it's starting because he started his campaign.
4: Started the buzz.
0: That's what the buzz was. Yeah, he went on to Instagram, social media, started a little campaign to try and get a live site that was outdoors, you know, because there was a live site at UC.
4: Yeah.
0: Still is.

0: Yeah.
1: But it's inside. And
0: this is like Canberra's Federation Square.
1: Well, you can, yeah, Garima Place is.
0: Yeah.
1: Absolutely. Yeah. And so, yeah, poor Armani saw it and was like, well, I want in on some of that.
0: I
1: because
0: want that.
1: The Fed Square in Melbourne.
0: Huge.
1: Huge.
0: Huge.
1: People everywhere.
0: Yeah. This is going to be Canberra tomorrow at 12.
1: Now, yeah, sounds like it.
0: Yeah, well, we've got permission. Like,
1: well, and we're going to give a bit of a preview about what will be happening down there because I'm hosting mornings tomorrow for Saskia Maben and Armani will be with you at 9:45.
0: Well, I think what happens tomorrow is really going to set the tone for what's the buzz for the weekend. Because I kind of went, well, you've got two options, right?
1: Yeah.
0: You could have a happy, upbeat option for your weekend. Mm. Because the Socceroos win and you're very excited, or could be slightly downbeat where you're like actually feeling a little bit sad. There is no buzz going on. There's a lot of sadness happening.
1: Now, what's the buzz there isn't in?
0: There's no buzz. Like, you're not happy. But, like, when I was thinking, well, then what's a downbeat option? I didn't like that thinking because I actually don't think that is an option. I think we just have to focus on the positive here and go, there's going to be a win. Like, we're going to win, so let's just focus on all the good things. So what I've got for you is a party on Friday night.
1: Yeah.
0: One Direction. Like, how good?
1: Are you serious?
0: Yes, there's a One Direction party.
1: Oh, no, I'm going to visit my parents this weekend.
0: No, you're not now.
1: I'm going to have to cancel.
0: Correct, because it's an event dedicated to the songs, memories and pop moments that defined a generation.
1: Oh, my gosh.
0: I will be there after cheering on the Socceroos.
1: One Direction. Too.
0: Also, the reason why you want to go there is because you could win two tickets to see Harry Styles in Sydney.
1: Oh, really?
0: Yeah, so you want to be there. Then we can move on to Saturday. The forecast is cold, and then on Sunday it's cold and wet. So I kind of went, oh, what are we going to do, like, if it's cold and wet?
1: Yeah.
0: Saturday, it's going to be a quiet day, I'm predicting, because we're all going to be watching reruns of the Socceroos' victory. So you'll just be sitting at home going, okay, yay, remember that goal.
1: SBS On Demand is
0: remember that goal.
1: Yeah.
0: Remember when the goalkeeper stopped that goal? Like, that's going to be your Saturday.
1: Uh-huh.
0: So that's great. And then, I mean, I did have something for the afternoon, for late at night. Like, there's at the National Gallery of Australia, you can listen to a tribute to Pink Floyd by candlelight.
1: Oh, yeah.
0: That sounded quite lovely because I kind of thought maybe by then you're a bit tired and need something.
1: You're going white satin.
0: A little bit of a soft glow. That will do. So Saturday's kind of taken care of, right? Then we get to Sunday. There's a lot going on Sunday.
1: Oh, yeah.
0: Yeah. I'm pretty excited about my Sunday. It's actually, it's my Sunday, just to be clear. This is what I'm doing on Sunday.
1: Oh, yeah.
0: I checked with Maeve out there, who's a little bit younger than I am, for some other suggestions, and she gave me nothing. So I said, fine.
1: So she's going along with you now.
0: We're going to go with my events. Hague Park Village Markets, Winter Wonderland on Sunday. There's a multicultural soup celebration. Oh. So you can try soups from all around the world. How awesome does that sound?
1: Love soup.
0: Same. And I want soups from all around the world. And also Hefner the Alpaca will be there.
1: Oh, yeah.
0: So soup and Hefner the Alpaca sounds pretty good. Then I'm pretty much going to take myself off to the National Library for the rest of the day because there is so much going on. On the last Sunday of the month, they have a whole story dog event that takes place. So I love this. You can go along for a positive story experience.
1: Very good.
0: It's run for young people aged 7 to 12. You get to listen to stories and pat dogs while you're doing it. Sounds idyllic. Then there is this amazing story. Like, if you get onto the National Library, you can look at the images that they have up there. It's Wangkanutcha. I'm sorry if I'm not pronouncing that correctly. It's Papunya Literature Production Centre exhibition. It opened in April. It's only being shown in Canberra, and it looks incredible. Between 1979, this is a little excerpt of the story, between 1979 and 1990, there was a literature production centre that produced hundreds of guides for bilingual readers, and they've done it with this beautiful desert art movement is woven into this story.
1: Yeah.
0: It looks incredible. So they're showing that at the National Library.
1: Yeah.
0: And there's a whole lot of literacy tools, which I think is fantastic. Then you can stay for Winter Tales, which is an event supported by the National Foundation for Australian Women. And the whole idea is we feature notable women who are speaking about their life and their work. And on Sunday, Justice Verity McWilliam, a judge of the Supreme Court here in the ACT, is going to reflect on her life and work at the National Library. And so I think that's an awesome way to finish the day. Finish the weekend with a little bit of culture and understanding about people in Canberra that have shaped Canberra, but starting the weekend kicking goals.
1: Look, you've really got it all covered there, Julie.
0: I know. So excited to be back.
1: Enjoy your busy weekend. Julie Bolton there with What's the Buzz? You're on 666 ABC Canberra.
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1: Georgia, back with you tomorrow night. 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With you on the radio and your telly tonight is Renee Crosh and Greg Chenett. Good morning. Evening, both.
5: Evening. He's discombobulated, Renee, because he's Mr. Versatility, old James. He can do all shifts at any time.
6: Well, I'm happy to do the Canberra television for you, Greg.
5: Yeah, sure. Let's do a swap sometime, yeah? I don't know how I'll go with the quiz, though. It's an art.
1: It is an art.
6: I think it's easier than doing the 7 o'clock news somehow.
5: We should float this sometime.
6: What do you reckon Craig Foster's thinking about tomorrow's game, Socceroos?
1: I think he's like got. I don't know, but apparently it might be okay for us tomorrow.
5: Yeah,
1: fingers crossed. Right,
5: they're beatable. I guess. Definitely beatable.
6: It was pretty disappointing, wasn't it? Last Saturday.
1: Saturday.
6: The US.
1: Yeah, I was even up watching the game, Renee.
6: Me too.
1: Oh, great.
6: Me too. Were you cursing?
1: Yep.
6: Did you have your head in your hands?
1: Yeah, in the pub with everyone else.
6: Oh, you actually went outside the house.
1: I did. I did leave the house. Well, I hadn't gone home. But like,
6: are you going to be in the pub tomorrow?
5: It'll be a lot easier tomorrow, won't it? Because it's like 12 noon.
1: It's a midday. Yeah. So, how do you think Craig Foster's thinking? Renee.
6: Well, I don't know. I'm going to ask him at 8 o'clock.
5: you were taking us somewhere.
1: We go.
6: You know, some people are saying it's going to be the great Socceroos sickie tomorrow. Some are saying we should have had a public holiday. Some are saying, oh, look, come on.
1: I think it's too early for a public holiday.
6: The Socceroos disappointed last Saturday.
1: Yeah.
6: Are we really going to show up for them? There's all sorts of views.
1: Not to be mean, yeah.
5: I'm sure people will have a compelling need to hold a quote-unquote meeting between, you know, 12 and 2.
6: That's called lunch.
5: Oh, lunch. Okay, lunch.
1: Yeah, Friday long lunch.
6: Is that not allowed in Canberra anymore?
1: No, you've got to do it.
5: We punch through every day.
6: The Wolf Brothers are also joining us on evenings tonight. They are now Australia's most awarded country rock duo of all time.
5: Wow.
6: Yeah.
5: God. All time. Slim Dusty and
1: really?
5: Noble Country.
6: Well, no,
5: rock.
6: Duo. Rock
5: duo.
1: Oh, okay.
5: Yeah. All right.
6: Gee, it's not the evening quiz question.
5: We're testing you. We're marking your card tonight. Yeah.
6: And we're also going to have Nancy Hayes on the program. Now, Nancy Hayes, if you don't know, is possibly the great dame of Australian musical theatre. She has been around she was born in the 1940s, and she's been involved in musical theatre since the early 60s, I'm going to say, and she is still performing.
5: Wow.
6: She's in a musical called Anastasia, which is on now, and it's travelling around the country. And I was in the audience watching only her because I just think that the longevity of her career and the brilliance of her on stage is something to behold. So the musical's wonderful, but it's really Nancy Hayes that I went along to see, and she's going to join us tonight.
5: So she would now be, what, in her 80s?
6: We can't say.
5: Oh, we can't say.
6: We can't say.
1: Lady never tells.
5: I get it.
6: You can work it out. You can do the maths.
5: I can do the maths,
6: You're
5: sure.
6: A very, very clever fellow. Also tonight, the quiz question I'm asking, because of my inadvertent train trip yesterday, you wouldn't have heard about that, James, but Greg was delighted to hear that I'd spent 2.5 hours on a train.
1: Oh, yeah.
6: Saw pretty much the entire Sydney train network yesterday.
1: Did you?
5: She
1: just
5: jumped
1: on
5: the wrong train the wrong direction.
6: Mm.
5: Yeah.
6: Head buried in a laptop. Didn't realise until I was actually at the end of the line.
1: I thought
6: I was at Parramatta, but I wasn't.
1: Where did you end up?
6: Oh, I was way up north at the end of the line.
1: Well, your work would have been done at least.
5: Surely the ABC would have a studio up there somewhere, wherever it was.
1: In Newcastle.
6: I can't be the only one. Please, someone put me out of my misery. Has it ever happened to you where you've fallen asleep on public transport, taken a wrong turn, can't get off the highway.
1: When I was living in London, I fell asleep on a night bus. And I opened my eyes to see that I was in the middle of nowhere. And this was before we had smartphones with, you know, the maps on there. And so I opened my eyes and I was like, uh-oh, I don't know where we are. I looked around. No one was on the bus. And so I just got off at the next stop and then waited for the next night bus to go the other way. But I did have my iPod stolen from my jacket pocket.
5: No way. While you're asleep?
1: Yeah, while I was asleep.
5: Oh, that's very ordinary.
1: I know. And they were even so careful that they unplugged the headphones and put the headphones back into the pocket, just like nothing had happened.
5: I once had a colleague on an election campaign, which is very grueling and tiring. They do long days. Fell asleep. Everyone climbed off the bus. All the colleagues, the media colleagues, climbed off the bus. Uh-oh. And they woke up in the depot. In the back of the bus.
1: Oh, still the bus driver didn't do a very good job of checking.
5: No, he didn't.
1: Well, I was an hour out of London. I was lucky I didn't end up at a depot.
6: Well, that's hilarious. So that journalist didn't file on time.
5: No, not that night. Definitely not.
1: Uh-oh. Oh dear. Okay. Well, I'm sure so you haven't done it yourself though.
5: Oh, I have. Very diligent. I've slept through on a train and woken up 5, 6, 7 stops later. Definitely. Yeah. Happens to all of us, I think.
1: Sounds like it.
6: I mean, I heard a story one time. A family was in France and they all got on a very busy, what do you call it, the metro or something there. Mm-hmm. And they all crammed on except for one family member.
1: Oh no.
6: Who didn't get on the train. And so they were all going in that direction to a different country or something.
1: Oh, no.
6: Yeah, a nightmare. Just a nightmare to then get off the train and try to get back to the platform where their kid was still waiting. Yeah. But kids never wait. They never stand still, do they?
1: No. So, we're always just told, if you're lost, stay where you are.
5: Stay.
6: Yeah, and you never do as a kid because you think, oh, my God, I've got to find my, family. Yeah.
1: Thank you, Renee.
6: See you later. See you,
1: Renee. Renee on your radio tonight after 6:30. What's happening on the telly news, Greg?
5: Well, look, we'll lead off tonight, James, with the statistics as we know them on destruction and possibly even deaths. I mean, surely more deaths are to come in Venezuela. Horrible situation there. In fact, some estimates are being run by aid agencies just looking at pictures that they've seen outside of the country, so just conveyed to them from Caracas, and they're sort of estimating that we may well lose thousands of people here when it's all sifted through and sorted out. So we'll get an initial report, and let's face it, it's still unclear what the final toll might be there. Then we'll go to federal politics, where the government's kind of crowing its ended this week as it had hoped, and that is with the passage of all of its budget tax measures around capital gains and negative gearing and forthcoming tax cuts from 2028. But also we have the Teals, or at least two of them, forming this new community party. They're not exactly flocking to it. Only two have done it so far, but we'll see where that takes us. And then we'll preview the Socceroos, which we've already touched on here, but a big day of celebrations and viewing. Yeah, well, we can't say celebrations yet, but at least viewing of the match being planned in multiple live locations around Australia. They've had their final training session and now we wait.
1: Now we wait. Thank you, Greg.
5: Good on you. Thanks, James.
1: Greg Jennett with you tonight on your telly at 7 o'clock or anytime on ABC iView. Thank you for all your texts this evening and this afternoon. I'm James Finlay. I'll be with you tomorrow on mornings and tomorrow night. Georgia Steins is back. It's 6 o'clock.
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8: Good evening, Jennifer Sexton with ABC News. There are fears for the scale of loss of life in Venezuela after twin massive earthquakes rocked the country, the most powerful in more than half a century. Larry Buttrose reports.
9: The quakes struck west of the capital, Caracas, as many people were at home enjoying a national holiday. They were felt throughout Venezuela and as far away as the Colombian capital, Bogotá. The death toll so far is at least 32, but that's expected to rise, with the US Geological Survey

0: saying it's possible tens of thousands have died. Local journalist Tony Mawad says social media feeds are full of people looking for relatives and friends.
1: The country is really affected right now, really afflicted by what seems to be a mass casualty event.
0: Spain says it's ready to supply emergency aid, and the US is deploying search teams and medical assistance.
2: The federal government's budget legislation has passed Parliament, paving the way for changes to capital gains tax and negative gearing. Under Labor's reforms, which come into effect in July next year, the current 50% CGT discount will be replaced by an inflation-based model. Negative gearing will be limited to new property builds, but it won't affect people who use the concession before budget night. Government frontbencher Mark Butler has welcomed the bill's passage.
3: This is finally giving young Australians a fair crack at owning a home. We're also getting much fairer treatment of income between wages and investment income, which allows us to deliver our fifth tax cut to wage earners as well. So it's a very, very good package.
2: Fortescue's CEO Dino Otranto has conceded Australia's mining giants have more work to do to address sexual harassment in the workplace. His comment comes after a landmark class action was filed against the company in the federal court. The case joins two other lawsuits against BHP and Rio Tinto, which allege widespread sexual discrimination and harassment of claimants. Mr. Otranto says he takes the allegations very seriously.
4: This isn't the first class action we've seen in the industry over the last couple of years. In saying that, this is an extremely serious allegation that Fortescue takes very seriously. I've been briefed on the class action which was presented today.
2: Independent federal MP Zali Steggall says her new Community Strong Australia party will be a reasonable alternative for voters who feel politically homeless. Ms Steggall and fellow independent Allegra Spender have launched the new centrist party, which allows members to retain a free vote but collaborate on policy. They're yet to convince any of their crossbench colleagues to join them. Ms Steggall says many young people don't feel heard by the major parties.
5: That question around housing affordability, climate debt they are inheriting, the impact on the environment and their future, the level of debt and opportunity, all these issues are impacting so many people, and there's just this real frustration.
2: A new study suggests Australia's under 16 social media ban is not stopping most children from using the platforms. Researchers from the University of Newcastle found 85% of young people aged 12 to 16 were still using social media 6 months after the ban began. Lead researcher Courtney Barnes says workarounds appeared within months of the ban taking effect.
6: And some adolescents, although not many, were reporting use of strategies to get around the restrictions. So this is mainly them using fake accounts, or a smaller amount were also using private browsers.
2: To finance, and the Australian share market has ended the day lower on falls across mining, energy and banking. The All Ordinaries closed down 61 points at 8,951. Oil is down, with Brent crude trading at $72.6 a barrel, and the dollar's lower, trading at $0.689. To sport, and Cricket ACT's appointed a new CEO as it continues lobbying for a Canberra Big Bash franchise. Anthony Illop will take over the job next month after senior positions with Cricket Victoria and the Victorian government. Illop says the board is energised to achieve their ambitions.
7: Community cricket is always the nuts and bolts. You've got to make sure that that is absolutely humming to really prove that you have a strong cricket ecosystem and community. The opportunities that potentially come, absolutely, the opportunities are there. I will look forward to tackling them when I actually get my feet under the desk.
2: Canberra's weather tonight, partly cloudy with light winds. A low of 3 is forecast. The chance of some fog in the morning, clearing to a partly cloudy day with light winds and a top of 14 degrees. Looking further ahead on Saturday, partly cloudy, heading for 14. A possible shower on Sunday, a top of 13. At the moment, it's 8 degrees at Tuggeranong and 10 at Dixon. ABC News.
8: Good evening and welcome to PM. I'm Samantha Donovan, coming to you from the lands of the Wurundjeri people of the Kulin Nation in Melbourne. Tonight, fears thousands of people may have been killed after two earthquakes hit the South American nation of Venezuela. Also, the return of another ISIS bride to Australia prompts a new political stoush. And should retirees be given HECS-style loans rather than the age pension?
9: We've got a growing social safety net. It's growing faster than the economy. And that

0: growth is disproportionately flowing to the most well-off Australians.
1: First this evening to the South American nation of Venezuela, where it's feared thousands of people may have been killed in back-to-back earthquakes in the nation's north. Emergency services are working through the night searching for survivors in several areas, including in the nation's capital, Caracas. Venezuela's interim president has issued a state of emergency and neighbouring countries are pledging help. Alexandra Humphreys prepared this report.
2: In Caracas, rescue workers cut through what was once the roof of a building, searching for survivors. Behind them, a mountain of rubble. Scenes like this one are repeated at dozens of sites in and around the city. A 7.2 magnitude earthquake hit the South American nation of Venezuela, about 200 kilometres west of the capital, Caracas, shortly after 6 p.m. local time, followed less than a minute later by a 7.5 quake. This woman was lucky to escape.
3: When we went downstairs, the scene was like a horror movie. We had to climb over the rubble and everything. The building superintendent with the baby and all the neighbours coming down. But from that building, I only saw that one family got out.
2: William Barnhart is from the US Geological Survey.
4: So the early indications are that there's fairly substantial damage from this earthquake. The USGS assesses that there's potentially catastrophic human loss of life and damage from this, and that it's likely a very widespread damaging earthquake, set of earthquakes.
2: He says severe shaking may have impacted about 8 million people in the region.
4: The fact that we're seeing this damage in Caracas, which is so much further away from the earthquake, tells us that there likely is very, very bad damage much closer to the earthquake. But given the difficulty of accessing those areas because of that damage, it may be some time before that's fully realized.
2: Inside the main international airport near Caracas, people run for cover as thick clouds of dust fill the air and sections of the ceiling collapse. This man recorded the footage.
5: Look at the disaster here, completely destroyed. Look at it after the earthquake. Look how everything ended up. Everyone, the situation we're experiencing here is serious.
2: Tony Frangimawad is a journalist in Caracas.
6: In North Caracas, there's reports of multiple buildings that collapse. And in La Guaira, which is a coastal town near Caracas on the other side of the mountains that surround the valley of Caracas, there's reports of plenty of buildings that collapse, including some hotels. And there's also reports in other areas of the country, such as Tucacas. There's probably many casualties and injured people in the city.
2: It's been 6 months since Venezuelan acting president Delcy Rodriguez took charge, following the United States' capture of former president Nicolas Maduro. She today declared a state of emergency.
7: I want Venezuelans to know in national unity they can count on the authorities, they can count on the national government and regional governments which are already deployed throughout the country.
2: Neighbouring governments, including the United States, have promised assistance in the aftermath of the disaster. Rescuers and supplies from other countries are due to begin arriving in coming hours.
1: Alexandra Humphreys reporting. In Caracas, Maria de Los Angeles Garaterol is a journalist with the media outlet Diario Tal Cual. She told me as her building shook, she grabbed a backpack with some essentials and fled her apartment.
8: In the streets, people were running. They were trying to get to a square that is near the building in which I live. And people were trying basically just to check on their families to see how they were doing. Because by that time, by that moment, there was no electricity at all. So the connection was not stable. And we didn't know the magnitude of the event that had happened.
1: Were people trying to get in to rescue people?
8: People are outside the buildings. They were trying to get all people, because in Caracas, there are some areas or some neighborhoods that are full of all people, people who

0: people are like from 60 to 80 years old that are alone because of the migrations, like they finally left. And the neighbors were trying to get them out to help them and provide some assistance to them. We also saw like in some buildings, there were some officials from the rescue teams from the nation, from Venezuela. They were trying to get people, and you could see also, you could hear people screaming, "Mother, mother." They were trying to call their loved ones in these buildings that collapsed. But well, the chances of getting them was really, really low. That's why the officials were asking people to be extremely quiet to see if they somehow could get like to the point where people could scream from the walls that were on top of them to see if there was like a person alive or something like that. This earthquake happens in a country that is devastated. I mean, that is facing a crisis. And this is just like another huge problem that we will have to face.
1: This is what I wanted to ask you, Maria. It's been a very turbulent year for Venezuela and its government, of course, with the United States seizing the president a few months ago. What's it been like in Venezuela since that happened? Is the political scene stable at the moment, do you feel?
0: Well, to be honest, everything in here, it's pretty confusing because everything remains the same. I mean, people are still in poverty, like 68% of the population lives in poverty and about 30% in extreme poverty. What changed here is maybe the faces that are in power, but not the context or the crisis that people are facing every day, because the prices are still going up. And yes, maybe the economic sanctions are not there completely like affecting the country because of the relief, but that is not, I mean, people cannot see how that is helping them because it is not. Okay, like, yes, Trump or even Marco Rubio, they are doing things for Venezuela, you know, like signing contracts about oil and mining, but we don't see how those agreements are really helping people.
1: Maria de Los Angeles Garatarol is a journalist in Caracas. The ISIS bride political stoush has broken out again after the federal government revealed a further Australian link to the Islamic State group has been granted permission to return home. The federal opposition is again accusing the government of rolling out the welcome mat for terrorists. The Home Affairs Minister Tony Burke says he's just following legal advice. Senior correspondent Barbara Miller reports.
2: The Minister for Home Affairs was sounding like his hands had been tied.
3: We received the final advice yesterday that we can no longer have an exclusion condition any longer for her.
2: Tony Burke, speaking on AM, said a temporary exclusion order on one of the so-called ISIS brides would now be revoked because she'd applied to return.
3: The temporary exclusion order applies until a permit is issued, and when a permit is requested, a permit lawfully has to be issued.
2: John O'Dunham is the Shadow Home Affairs Minister.
4: This person's applied for a permit and the Minister says the law says I must issue it. That means the laws are weak.
2: In question time, opposition leader Angus Taylor pressed the point.
5: Why does the Prime Minister keep rolling out the welcome mat for ISIS terrorist sympathisers?
2: The Prime Minister again pointed to the law.
6: What the leader of the opposition knows is that one of the things that defines our country and distinguishes us from authoritarian regimes is the rule of law. Yes. Is the rule
7: Prime
6: of
7: Ministers,
6: law.
7: Time has concluded.
2: So is the Temporary Exclusion Orders Act passed under the Morrison government fit for purpose? Donald Rothwell is a professor of international law at the ANU.
8: I think that we need to appreciate that this legislation adopted by the Parliament in 2019 is exceptionally novel. And to my knowledge, this is the first instance in which an application has been made for a temporary exclusion order to be revoked. My reading of the legislation is that there's a lot of grey areas associated with that particular process.
2: Does a temporary exclusion order then have any weight at all if you can nullify it simply by applying for a permit to return?
8: Clearly, it would not have been the intention of the Parliament that somebody who was subject to a temporary exclusion order could then simply make a request that it be revoked and the Minister would automatically revoke it. But on the basis of the statements made today by the Minister, he's obviously formed the view that there are grounds upon which the TEO could be revoked. Now, the Minister hasn't revealed what those grounds are, but one could imagine that there could be a change of circumstances. There might be a change in the security advice that the government has received from ASIO, and certainly Mike Burgess has made comments today to the effect that he, quite properly, and ASIO and the government security agencies have been consulted about this ministerial decision. I think in the back of the mind of the government, however, I wouldn't be surprised if there's some concern that if the TEO was not revoked, then the ministerial decision could be subject to a constitutional challenge, which could see this matter go to the High Court, and that would then very much become a very significant constitutional test case for the government, generally speaking, as to whether or not there's an ability under the Constitution to be able to issue temporary exclusion orders.
2: Do the events, though, suggest that those laws, that legislation, needs to be looked at again?
8: I think it's inevitable that there will be an effort within government or perhaps even a committee within the Parliament to relook at the operation of the legislation. That wouldn't be exceptional, and given the circumstances that I've outlined, it would perhaps be appropriate in this instance.
2: Hodan Abi, who has a young child, will be subject to strict conditions on her return to Australia, including being unable to use a phone or the internet without 24 hours notice.
3: There will be a very high level of scrutiny and surveillance, and we have gone absolutely to the legal limit that we're able to.
2: What's unclear is when she will fly home and whether she, like several other of the women returning from Syria, will be arrested on her return.
1: Barbara Miller with that report. This is PM. I'm Samantha Donovan. You can hear all our programs live or later on ABC Listen. After weeks of speculation, two of Federal Parliament's Teal Independents have confirmed they're forming a new political party and planning to field candidates in both houses at the next election due in 2028. Wentworth MP Allegra Spender and the member for Warringah, Zali Steggall, are calling their party Community Strong Australia. Political analysts are tipping it's unlikely to make much difference to the Parliament, given that the Teals already vote as a group on most issues. Rachel Hayter has more.
9: It's a party of two. A pair of Sydney Teal MPs have joined forces to form a new political party, Community Strong Australia.
10: We are still focused on our core pillars, our pillars around sensible economic management, climate action, integrity, equality. They are the heart of what Community Strong is about.
9: Federal Member for Warringah, Zali Steggall, and Federal Member for Wentworth, Allegra Spender, will provide what they're calling a centrist alternative to the major parties.
11: This is a really different type of party, I think, than any of the ones that we've ever had here in Australia, because one of the key premises is a free vote, because that's what people really are asking for, is they do want politicians to put their communities first. But at the same time, people want us to work collaboratively together.
9: Fellow Teal Independents Sophie Scomps and Nicolette Buller have not ruled out joining the party and say they're consulting with their communities. ACT Independent David Pocock has previously ruled out joining and says he believes his constituents see the value of independence. Liberal frontbencher James Patterson telling Sky the membership numbers speak for themselves.
12: I wish them all the best, but I mean, when you've got people like Monique Ryan and Kate Cheney say that they've got no interest in joining the Teal Party, I think that's pretty revealing.
9: The opposition leader, Angus Taylor, has suggested the Teals already operate as a de facto political party. And he's right. According to senior lecturer at the Crawford School of Public Policy at the Australian National University, Patrick Leslie.
13: Over the course of the last parliament, all of the votes that were taken, all of the divisions in the House of Representatives, counted all of those up and compared the different parties and different party groupings on how much they voted together with each other, and so how cohesive that vote was. And what I found was when I grouped the Teals together, they voted in quite a cohesive way, about as cohesive as, on some measures, as the Liberal Party.
9: Pat Leslie believes the party registration won't make much difference to the parliament, and it may be motivated by campaign funding reforms.
13: It's obviously notable that the two independents that have come together are from the same state, and that I think is also explainable by the new legislation, which requires sort of state-level pooling of campaign funds, and there's limitations

0: by the new legislation, which requires sort of state level pooling of campaign funds. And there's limitations over how much you can spend in each seat. But if you're running Senate candidates in that state, the spending limits go up quite a bit.
1: He believes the campaign spending rules might motivate Teals in other states to form separate parties of their own.
2: Rachel Hayter. A think tank is calling for a higher education-style loan system for retirees to help reduce their reliance on the age pension. The Policy Institute of Australia argues giving older Australians access to

0: $20 billion a year. Oliver Gordon has more.
1: Economist Amy Oster reckons too much of the country's social support money isn't ending up where it's most needed.
2: We've got a growing social safety net. It's growing faster than the economy. And that growth is disproportionately flowing to the most well-off Australians.
1: She's helped write a report which calls for an overhaul to means testing for programs like the age pension. The report by the pro-free market think tank also puts forward the idea of RECS, or the Retirement Contribution Scheme, a policy loosely based on the higher education HECS program. But this time it would allow retirees to take out interest-free loans against the value of their homes or other assets to supplement or replace the aged pension.
2: If you have a pensioner who has a $3 million home and say $200,000 in shares, right now that person is eligible for the full pension. Under our proposed model, they would no longer be eligible for the full pension, but they would have access to RECS. They can use this to fund their retirement. They would have a very good standard of living in their retirement. But because the repayment occurs at some point in the future, and the government doesn't end up paying, or taxpayers don't end up paying for that pension for that person because it's repaid, the net gain for the government and for taxpayers is more than $500,000.
1: The plan would also see the childcare subsidy reduced when family income reaches $250,000. The threshold as it stands is at $535,000. For the full parental leave pay entitlement, the household income threshold would be lowered from $373,000 to $200,000. And for both the aged care subsidy and aged pension programs, more of the value of a person's home taken into account when assessing eligibility. The paper models savings of around $21 billion annually from taking such measures. Independent economist Saul Eslake says as our social support systems have grown, they've started to resemble European-style welfare systems.
3: The universal European social services system is funded by GSTs of typically over 20% and payroll taxes of between 18 and 25%. And if Australians aren't willing to pay those kind of taxes, then we can't really afford to have a European-style universal system of social services.
1: In a statement, a spokesperson for Social Services Minister to resemble European-style welfare systems.
3: The universal European social services system is funded by GSTs of typically over 20% and payroll taxes of between 18 and 25%. And if Australians aren't willing to pay those kind of taxes, then we can't really afford to have a European-style universal system of social services.
1: In a statement, a spokesperson for Social Services Minister Tanya Plibersek said Australia's social security system is one of the most targeted in the world.
0: Oliver Gordon reporting. A grieving family is warning Australians of the danger posed by the drug nitrous oxide gas. It's used in the food and medical industries, but at the dentist, it's an anaesthetic often called laughing gas, and doctors and researchers are alarmed by its increasing use as a recreational drug. Miles Holbrook-Walk filed this report.
4: So, yes, it's for everyone that wants to know what a name is. It's a cream charger. So, yeah, let's do that. We get f***ed up.
5: Nitrous oxide has many names and many uses.
6: It is used medically as an anaesthetic gas, and it provides, you know, very good analgesia, so pain relief.
5: The gas is also used in the hospitality industry for whipping cream, which has made it easier to buy in shops and online. Sam Bramman first started buying nitrous oxide, often referred to as Nangs, to use at parties as an illicit substance.
7: I was at a party and it was in 2023 when I was 19 years old, and I quickly became addicted. My sole purpose of the day was to use Nangs, and I was driving from different tobacconists. They're just completely craving it.
5: The habit became an addiction and it led him to a dangerous place.
7: I was driving on the highway and it was really late at night, and I was using a Nang and I woke up from being passed out from it and I was still driving. Five security guards cornered me and sedated me, and that's when I woke up in Tweed Heads Hospital psych ward with an involuntary admission.
5: His road to recovery took 18 months.

0: In the recent years, what we have noticed is that there has been an increasing use of nitrous oxide recreationally.
1: Dr. Jessamine Soderstrom is a toxicologist at the Royal Perth Hospital. She's seen firsthand the impacts of recreational use of nitrous oxide, which include paralysis and psychosis.
0: When they have had that nerve damage, when they have that psychosis, for them, it means months of treatment and months of disability.
1: Imports of nitrous oxide have been surging for a decade. In 2015, there were 249 tonnes imported. By 2025, that figure had increased to 3,797 tonnes. And the customs value of the drug has shot up from $2 million to $19 million. Dr. Jessamine Soderstrom has noticed a key change where people are using the drug in much larger quantities, swapping from small bulbs to massive canisters.
0: Nangas contain about 9 grams of nitrous oxide versus the tanks that contain anywhere from 700 grams to 3 kilos of nitrous oxide.
1: Nitrous oxide can be purchased easily in many states over the counter. There's also a number of online companies that offer 24/7 nitrous oxide delivery services around the country. While it's illegal to sell nitrous oxide for recreational use, these companies say they're only selling it for culinary purposes. But not everyone's convinced.
2: We'd really like to see change so that there is more regulation about the access, particularly to online purchasing.
1: Around the country, there are different rules for how you can buy nitrous oxide legally. But there is one fundamental rule for vendors. You cannot sell to someone you reasonably suspect will use them for misuse. Tessa Jones says the company who supplied nitrous oxide to her son Daniel should have known better when delivering canisters to his home. In February this year, his family found the father of 5 dead and alone in his bedroom.
3: It's horrific. It'll stay with me for the rest of my life. Yeah, just horrific to see your son like that. His hair felt exactly the same. I just kissed him on the forehead. His skin was cold.
1: His death certificate states he died from plastic bag and nitrous oxide asphyxia.
3: Why does a caterer need gas delivered at 2 o'clock in the morning with a 15-minute service to whip some cream? He was ordering like 6 litres every 2 days. So, like, there's no question as to why 6 litres every 2 days was delivered to a family home.
1: The company did not respond to 730's requests for comment. Tessa Jones says state governments ought to crack down immediately on over-the-counter purchases and door-to-door delivery services.
4: Miles Holbrook-Walk with that report, and you can see more on that story on the ABC's 7:30 program tonight. 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I'm Samantha Donovan. 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Good night.

0: Good evening. Jennifer Sexton with ABC News. Venezuela's interim president, Delcy Rodriguez, says at least 32 people have been killed and around 700 injured after two powerful earthquakes hit the country. A state of emergency has been declared after the 7.2 and 7.5 magnitude quakes struck west of the capital, Caracas, causing buildings to collapse there and in other parts of the country. Some apartment blocks have been reduced to rubble. The U.S. Geological Survey has calculated a 44% chance of more than 10,000 deaths. The Department of Foreign Affairs and Trade says it stands ready to provide consular assistance to any Australian citizen affected by the earthquake in Venezuela. Australians in need of emergency consular assistance should contact DFAT's 24-hour consular emergency centre. Shadow Federal Treasurer Tim Wilson has labelled the passage of Labor's budget tax bill through Parliament as a dark day for Australia. Under Labor's reforms, which come into effect in July next year, the current 50% CGT discount will be replaced by an inflation-based model. Negative gearing will be limited to new property builds, but it won't affect people who use the concession before budget night. Mr. Wilson says he disagrees with the Prime Minister's assessment that the legislation will make Australia fairer and stronger.
1: As its impacts are known, as people go and see their financial advisers, their accountants and their lawyers, what they'll come to realise is the Albanese government has a hit list and they're on it.
0: The ACT government has confirmed it will continue to consider any government tenders by KPMG that were issued before today's ban on engaging the company. The consultancy firm's been embroiled in a scandal over the misuse of confidential client information and the alleged mistreatment of a whistleblower. The government announced yesterday it would not procure any services from KPMG from today until October the 9th, in line with the decision by the federal government. But ACT Public Service Minister Rachel Stephen-Smith says any bids from the company already in the pipeline would be assessed as normal.
2: Anyone assessing a procurement, and ministers are not involved in those assessments, would need to take into account compliance with the Charter of Procurement Values, which very explicitly says that you need to take account of ACT government reputation and the ethical behaviour of firms that you are engaging.
0: One Nation leader Pauline Hanson's been pushed on what she means when she says she wants Australia to be monocultural. Yesterday, she said the Socceroos fit her idea of monoculturalism with people from different nations competing under the Australian flag. Senator Hanson has been asked how that differs from what is currently happening in Australia under the policy of multiculturalism.
3: Multiculturalism is having all these individual tribes and people will be treated as such based on their cultural background. What I'm saying is, be proud to be Australian. Respect the men and women who have fought and died for this country, for the Australian flag, who we are.
0: A former AFL umpire has been committed to stand trial over allegations he took part in an illegal betting scheme. Jessica Longbottom reports from the Melbourne Magistrates Court.
4: 35-year-old former AFL umpire Michael Pell allegedly passed on information about the outcome of Brownlow votes to his mates so they could place bets. Mr. Pell is accused of telling three people which players would collect Brownlow votes in six games in the 2021 and 2022 Brownlow counts. The betting scheme allegedly netted the men hundreds of thousands of dollars. His brother Donovan and a third man, Mitch Lucas, are also charged. All three men have been committed to stand trial and will return to court next month.
0: Canberra Raiders centre Simi Sasangi says it's been tough to watch from the sidelines as the side struggles with form. The Raiders are currently second last on the NRL ladder and have only won one game since Sasangi's injury in round 10. The centre makes his return for this Sunday's game against the bottom of the ladder, St George Illawarra Dragons at Canberra Stadium. Sasangi believes the Raiders can still reach the finals.
5: We've still got a lot of games to go, and you know, I haven't looked at the numbers and stuff and how many games we need won, but you know, we want to keep that belief and you know, believe in our ability to see how far we can go, and we still keep that belief.
0: Canberra's weather tonight, partly cloudy with light winds and a low of 3 degrees. The chance of some fog in the morning, then a partly cloudy day with light winds and a top of 14 degrees. On Saturday, partly cloudy, also heading for 14. A possible shower on Sunday, a top of 13, and a shower or two on Monday. At the moment, it's 8 degrees at Tuggeranong, 10 at Dixon. ABC News.
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0: Very good evening to you. How are you on the eve of the big Socceroos game tomorrow? What do you reckon Craig Foster is thinking? Will we progress to the next round? Will we progress the status of men's soccer, all soccer really, for that matter, across the nation? Winning is everything, isn't it? We're the green and gold, but I think we really love the gold. So what's Craig Foster thinking? You'll find out at 8 o'clock tonight.
7: Let's go, let's go, let's go.
0: Tonight, the Wolf Brothers will be here after 9 o'clock, Australia's most awarded country duo of all time.

Also, to add to the stellar lineup tonight, Nancy Hayes, who I think is the grand dame of Australian musical theatre. She is starring in Anastasia the Musical now. It's playing in Sydney until mid-July. She's going to join us before the show goes up tonight in about 15 minutes.

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0: And Derek Peterson from the Transport Management Centre is here. Hello, Derek.
3: Good evening, Renee. At Prospect, we have one lane closed in each direction on the Prospect Highway just near the M4. It's because of a car crash just near that intersection, so take extra care there. It's mainly slowing traffic heading south towards the M4, so just be prepared for some delays on that stretch of the Prospect Highway. At Greenacre, there's been a car crash on the Hume Highway. One citybound lane is closed just after Stacey Street. At Moorebank and Chipping Norton, we still have the section of Governor Macquarie Drive closed near the site of yesterday's building fire, so Governor Macquarie Drive is still closed between Newbridge Road and Alfred Road in both directions. Checking public transport, just one bus diversion to let you know about. There's a building fire on Railway Street near the train station at Banksia, so the Route 420 buses are diverting via the Princes Highway and Seven Ways, just missing two bus stops, including the stop there at Banksia Station. That's affecting Route 420. For Sydney trains, though, no major disruptions. The train service is running pretty much to time across the network. Check the latest of the Transport app or use the website, Transport nsw.info, and for traffic information you can check livetraffic.com.
0: Good on you, Derek. Thanks for that. A quick look at the weather. If you're in Canberra, hello to you. It's currently 7 degrees. Tonight, partly cloudy with some light winds, and partly cloudy tomorrow, a top of 14. In Sydney, currently 14 in the CBD, 13 in the west. Tonight, partly cloudy with the high chance of showers. Showers expected again tomorrow, and a top for Sydney of 17 degrees.
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0: Yeah, some pretty big news today across New South Wales. Knife wanding laws. Police have been granted new state government-backed powers. These are permanent powers now and expanded policing powers where police will conduct operations stopping and scanning or wanding anybody, absolutely anybody in a public designated area. Don't need a warrant. They can stop you, scan you with their handheld metal detectors, all these wands, for any dangerous weapon, be it a pocket knife, a Swiss Army knife, a kitchen knife. Now, there's a lot of support for these tough measures. It was one of the recommendations from the Bondi Junction stabbing coronial inquest. But I did wonder whether Tim Roberts from Civil Liberties Council had a different view or any concerns about these expanded and now permanent wanding laws for police. And he joins us now on Evenings. Hello, Tim.
4: Hello, thank you for having me.
0: Are you concerned at all? Is there any issue that we need to, as members of the public, be aware of?
4: I think that this is a significant issue. I mean, nobody wants knife crime, but all nobody wants a police force that have broad discretion to interrupt your day and to detain you without reasonable suspicion of anything. Police are now empowered on a permanent basis to stop you if this designation has happened in an area and scan you, and you have to comply with that. They've scanned nearly 60,000 people. 60,000 scans have been conducted and have resulted in, I think, just 200 charges being laid, and the minister's bragging about that. That's a serious interruption of tens of thousands of people's civil liberties at the expense of what? There's no real outcomes there compared to what you know the purported aims, and to cap that all out, the minister's looked at those numbers and thought, let's double down and keep doing that. So now, if you're at a train station, sporting events that have been expanded to entertainment venues, and there's a whole bunch of police standing there with wands, they call you aside and scan you, you have to comply with that despite the fact they don't need to have any reasonable suspicion whatsoever. And I'll just add here that the real danger, of course, is we know that vulnerable communities are going to be particularly targeted by this. Police practices numbers are not good when it comes to, you know, the adequate and equal treatment of all. So there's going to be vulnerable

0: communities, particularly Aboriginal and Torres Strait Islander communities, that will be targeted by these laws. And that only undermines people's trust in community. I'm not sure what the Minns government or Minister Catley is doing by bragging about this interruption to our lives to prevent prevent these knife crimes. Sure, knife crimes are horrendous, but so is a police response that's a preventative that's more serious than the cure.
1: I guess, Tim Roberts, nobody wants another Bondi Junction stabbing event, such a horrific event. Some say it could have been avoided if these measures were employed. I mean, that's the recommendation from the coronial inquest, is it not?
0: The coronial inquest also highlighted some significant, you know, failings around the mental health treatment of a particular individual. Ultimately, these wanding laws would not have prevented that particular situation. These laws are all very retrospective and a broad interruption to people's days. What does help these situations is having, you know, that root and branch, you know, public good interventions that stop people choosing violence to solve their issues. You know, meeting people's needs where they're at, not interrupting all of our lives for the sake of trying to get an outcome here that it would not be fixed. Bondi would not be prevented by wanding laws, because if someone is really seriously unwell, they can do serious harm in the community if they so choose. That's the distressing reality of our lives. And we don't fix that problem by just, you know, clamping down on our liberties. In fact, we make it decidedly worse. We're not better off, safer, more mentally well in a community where the police have broad sweeping powers to intervene. And often, as we've seen, unfortunately, on various reports, including Four Corners and with our own eyes of the Herzog protests, when they do intervene, they haven't shown us that they can do that well at the moment. You know, this is a force that hasn't got a Human Rights Act behind it, supporting it in its conduct. So there's serious questions about how we can trust an organisation at this stage and how this helps us build that trust, I think.
1: I guess the police, and I heard the Commissioner talking on Tom O'Reilly's Drive program today, saying that their last 2 years, the trial over the past 2 years, you mentioned 60,000 scans were conducted, but that they would argue they seized something like 380 weapons off individuals carrying weapons around the streets of New South Wales. Why do people have to carry weapons like knives around the streets?
0: That's the question, isn't it? What are people's lives like that are so horrible that they feel like they need to carry something to defend themselves? What aspects of domestic violence, what aspects of their community violence are they facing that they feel like they need to defend themselves? But to go to your point earlier in the question, you know, there's no distinct breakdown of what those weapons are. You know, we're talking butter knives, kitchen knives, we're talking pocket knives. What are we talking about here? And yet 60,000 scans have occurred. Those numbers are woeful, you know, and that goes to that issue of reasonable suspicion. We have a police force now that doesn't have to have reasonable suspicion. They can just point at you, wag their finger, come over here and scan you. And that is a significant intervention of the state with coercive powers into your life. You're walking to work and some officer, because an area has been declared by their own choosing, points at you and says, come over here, and gives you a scan, which is quite frankly invasive. I think it's a dramatic overreach, and I'm alarmed about how much the ministers seem to think this is normal. And we have a premier that's backing in the cops who just say, we want more powers, please, and he says, here you go. Of course police want more powers. It makes their job easier. But that's how we get to an authoritarian police state. That's not how we get to a civil, peaceful society.
1: Tim Roberts is here from the Civil Liberties Council with these new knife wanding laws announced today, passed through the state government today, giving police permanent powers and expanded policing powers to conduct these searches. So let's be clear about what it is. So they've expanded it. It's not just around public transport platform stations. It's not just shopping centres or sporting venues. It's all or any entertainment venue at all?
0: Yeah, they're broadened out to say, I think it's entertainment areas, the terms of broad sweeping powers for, you know, particular rank of a police commissioner to say and above to declare an area. It's very similar in that declaratory powers we saw with the protest laws. We're declaring this area to be, you know, an area where these laws can be, this wanding powers can be used, and then that's it. And like you said, it's train stations, you know, entertainment venues, you know, sporting grounds, etc. This is huge. It's a really significant expansion of powers.
1: They've extended their powers that they can do it 24 hours, 7 days a week.
0: Yeah. So it used to have a 12-hour limit on it, and now that's gone. It's now 12. You know, it'll be 24-hour lots as well, and and as you say, throughout the week as well. So, yeah, once again, this is giving the police just way too much discretion, especially when from the top down they're able to make these declarations. But from the bottom up, like I said, they don't even have to have the reasonable suspicion that often accompanies an intervention of police power like we normally see.
1: There does have to have been an incident, though, in the past 12 months for them to be there.
0: Yeah, but that's huge. I mean, you know, if such an incident occurs, that's a very broad, you know, square range of powers, you know. And again, there's limited geographical limitations about this declaration as well. So, you know, specifically to that particular train station, is that the area that you're saying? And what's the radius and, you know, restrictions around this? Look, it's all getting into the weeds here when we say, look, something might have bad have happened in the last 12 months at Parramatta train station. It's a busy train station. There's a lot of people that use that train station. But so what? For the next 12 months, every citizen of New South Wales passing through that station has to subject themselves now, because the police say so, to a innovation, you know, a wanding. You know, that's an extraordinary thing for the state to sort of back behind and say that's normal.
1: Let me understand. You've got a Swiss Army knife on you, and you're around a train station, and a police operation is being conducted. What happens to you if you are wandered and you're found to have that Swiss Army knife on you? What's the penalty or the fine? What's the charge?
0: It's a pretty broad in terms of money, but you could have some custodial sentence depending on the type of knife. You know, we're talking about imprisonments. I think there are fines that go up to $4,000, you know, $11,000, depending on, you know, the visibility of the knife. These are significant fines. Imprisonments, I think, 4 years is what they say. In some instances. So, look, there are some weapons, obviously, that are prohibited that we don't, you know, want to have in our streets, etc. But the point you made is the right one. You know, God help if there's a troop of scouts walking through the station at that time, it will get pulled over. You know, if they're all flick knights, they might be subjected to a wanding and searching, and, you know, their little camping trip might be interrupted, you know, sorely. And as much as I can joke about that, we all know that it's not the scouts that are going to get pulled over. It's minorities, it's people that will be targeted through their ongoing, you know, very fractious police interactions, which only further undermines the safety of the community, because these people don't feel like they can trust the state for their interests. And that's a big cultural problem here we have. And every time we look up now, we have to think, oh, was there a declaration now? Do those cops have the ability now to just scan me? And that's, in my view, far too broad an intervention, and especially on the numbers that the state is crowing about.
1: Tim Roberts, thank you for giving us a different view. We did hear on this station from the police earlier today. So in the aim of understanding the full, the full force of this new law, I do thank you for your time.
0: Thank you very much.
1: Tim Roberts from Civil Liberties Council. It's food for thought, isn't it? I know a lot of us think our government needs to protect us. Our government needs to be tough on crime. But it is, you know, it is the other view. It is pause for thought as these new permanent expanded wanding laws come into effect as of today.
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1: Nancy Hayes, known as the Great Dame of Theatre or the Doyenne of the Sydney musical theatre world, she has an Order of Australia for services to the performing arts. She even has a theatre named after her in Potts Point. A 65-year-plus career, Nancy Hayes is still performing. Her latest undertaking is in the musical Anastasia. She plays the role of the Dowager Empress, Anastasia's grandmother, and she joins us now on Evenings. Hello, Nancy.
9: Hello, Renee.
1: A great role for you, isn't it? So fitting for our Grand Dame of Theatre.
9: Well, it's wonderful to play a grand person. Yes, it's a beautiful role, and I'm really loving every moment of being in part of this show. It's so beautiful, and with a beautiful cast, and it's a joy to go to work.
1: Nancy, you've been doing it for so long, this work, haven't you? You've been a lead figure in the Australian musical theatre scene since the 1960s.
9: That's right. I started in My Fair Lady, the original company, as a dancer, because in that era there were dancers, then chorus people, then principals. And then I was, the next show I did, we became ensemble, and that changed the way the musicals were put together. So it's been a long career, and I've had wonderful roles throughout the years, like, you know, first of all, Sweet Charity, which was my breakthrough, through to Chicago and 42nd Street and Annie and Pippin and so many, so many.
1: And you're still dancing and you're still singing and you're still acting and you're just majestic on stage.
9: Well, I'm not dancing so much anymore, Renee. I do still move and I do a lot of exercise, but I'm not dancing the way I did in the early days.
1: No. Well, you're moving quite swiftly because I saw you the other night and you were just fabulous. It was such an honour to be in that audience to see you after all of these years. What an incredible career. How does this production, Anastasia, compare to some of the other big productions you've been in for you?
9: Well, for me, It's wonderful to have a role at my age that's so suitable, because as the years go by, there aren't the roles for mature actresses as there are for the younger ones, of course. So when this came along, I was very thrilled to be offered it. And, of course, it's something that I don't know what will be next, but there's not too many of these, so I'm making the most of it.
1: Will you ever retire, Nancy?
9: Well, I would like to keep going, Renee, but it's all in what's around the corner, really.
1: Mm. You grew up in Manly, didn't you?
9: I did, yes. I was in Manly until I joined Fair Lady, and then when I was touring with all these shows, I was always missing the last ferry. And my mother said, I think you better stay in town and flat with the other girls that you've been flatting with on the national tours and come home on the weekend. So I gradually moved out of Manly and into the eastern suburbs area, and I've been in that area for the rest of my working life, as well as touring nationally quite often, yes.
1: Do you find the performance schedule grueling? I mean, there is a lot of shows. I know that you've been doing this for some months now, and then it tours. Well, the last show in Sydney is the 18th of July at the Lyric Theatre, and then you're on tour up to Brisbane and to Adelaide. Will you continue with the show and do that tour?
9: Oh, yes. All being well, that I'm well and able to do it, yes. I wouldn't give away a role like this if I could help it.
1: No understudies to give you a night off?
9: Well, I do have understudies, but I'm not one to go off unless if I can walk and I can talk, I'm on.
1: I love it. It is a wonderful production. It's lavish. The costumes are extraordinary. The choreography is so elaborate. The music's beautiful. But there is a great story behind this musical, one that I didn't know all that much about
9: oh, really?
1: One of our most famous historical imposters in Anya Anderson. Now, the musical doesn't go into the detail of her story, but the musical does touch a little on that, doesn't it?
9: Well, it does, because the Romanovs, of course, were assassinated, and the rumour was that one of them, the princess Anastasia, had survived, and the grandmother, the Dowager Empress, had already gone to Paris, and she offered a reward to find her. And then they found someone many years later who was living in America, I think. And she claimed to be Anastasia. I mean, it was long after the Dowager Empress had died. But in recent years, they now know through DNA that Anastasia did not survive. But we don't get in the way of a good story. This musical is based on the animated film was made in the late 1990s. And Lynn Ahrens and Stephen Flannery did the music for that, and then they decided that they would embellish on that and make it into a full-scale musical. So that's how it came about, and it's the story of a young woman looking for her identity, because the Anastasia in our story is known as Anya, and she has amnesia from what happened, and these two con men decide that they can groom her and take her to Paris and get the reward from the Dowager Empress. So that's the basic principle of it all.
1: The real story, though, which is so fascinating, is that this imposter who believed, well, to the world she said she was the real Princess Anastasia who'd suffered amnesia, she there was a DNA testing done on her body after her death, and they found out that Well, no, indeed, she wasn't the real Anastasia, but she was a Polish factory worker.
9: Yes. She must have been very convincing.
1: Which is a, yeah, it is a wonderful true crime. So the musical will wrap up in Sydney July the 18th. There's still a few weeks for people to see you and the wonderful Rhonda Birchmore as Countess Lily.
9: Yes, playing my lady-in-waiting.
1: How do you enjoy that?
9: On and off stage.
1: Yeah, on and off stage.
9: She makes the tea every night.
1: Oh, she's a big character, isn't she?
9: She is. She's wonderful. I'm enjoying very much being working with her for only the second time in all our careers.
1: Really? What was the other musical you did?
9: We did it, Jerry's Girls, some years ago in Melbourne. But I've known Rhonda, of course, since she first started, really.
1: Mm.
9: So it's been great to get together finally for such a long season.
1: There is something magical as a theatre lover to see you and Rhonda particularly on stage, the great Nancy Hayes and the powerful Rhonda Birchmore on stage together in the one production. It was a real treat, and I'm sure others will be delighted to see you as well. Nancy Hayes, thank you so much for your time tonight.
9: Thank you, Renee.
1: And as they say, chookers for the rest of the show.
9: Don't say break a leg.
1: No, definitely do not break a leg, Nancy Hayes.
9: I don't want to do that, no.
1: Good luck with the tour. May your strength and fortitude serve you well.
9: Thank you so much.

0: What a belter. Hey, just a couple of minutes away from the 7 o'clock news. A few of your thoughts on the text line regarding the new police wanding laws that have come into effect due to new legislation passed today. Tim says, well, it's a very minor inconvenience having a scan, and it's worth the opportunity to save lives, isn't it? If 300 weapons were seized over the two-year trial we've just had, doesn't that prove that the law is needed? Those of us who don't carry weapons have nothing to worry about. The troop of scouts who may be carrying a knife probably don't need to be carrying them around a train station. And Carl says, a scan is not even invasive. It's a quick process. The police spokesman earlier today on 702 says that if you're carrying a weapon without a valid reason, you will and should be caught. And someone else says getting all the knives off the street, if it's 200 or 300 or one, surely that's worth it. 60,000 people being delayed for a short time to save lives is what we need. News time.
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2: Good evening, Jennifer Sexton with ABC News. Venezuela's acting president Delcy Rodriguez says the death toll is expected to rise from the twin earthquakes that have rocked the country, with it currently standing at 32 killed and 700 injured. Larry Buttrose reports.
3: Ms. Rodriguez declared a state of emergency in an address to the nation, saying the quakes caused damage in several states. She says the toll is expected to increase as rescuers search collapsed buildings and emergency crews reach devastated areas. The US Geological Survey says it's possible many thousands have been killed. The 7.2 and 7.5 magnitude quakes that struck shortly after 6 p.m. local time hit as people were enjoying a national holiday. They are among the strongest to strike Venezuela in more than a century.
2: Venezuelan Australians say they're struggling to get any information about their friends and family. Kevin Lugo has family in Caracas and says it's been tough to find out how they're doing.
4: Yeah, it was very scary as it caught us out of guard. It was 10 a.m. when we got the news of the earthquake happening. It was for us to just rush and get the information as soon as we could, but we have a blockage on X, so trying to find the information was really hard.
2: ACT Senator David Pocock says he's not accepted an offer from independent Zali Steggall and Allegra Spender to join their new political party. The Sydney MPs have today announced they're forming Community Strong Australia, describing it as a centrist alternative to the major political parties. Senator Pocock says he's spoken to the pair about the new party.
5: They did approach me about it. Good on them. You know, we represent different electorates. I'm accountable to people in the ACT. The feedback has been mixed on whether independents should actually, you know, look at forming some sort of party or alliance.
2: The Prime Minister has weighed in on the controversy surrounding Carl Stefanovic's podcast interview with extreme right figure Tommy Robinson. Nine's own newspapers are reporting the TV host is expected to leave the network following crisis meetings yesterday. Robinson is a co-founder of the far-right English Defence League movement and is one of the most divisive anti-immigration voices in the UK. Anthony Albanese says while he won't comment on Stefanovic's future, he's concerned about where some of the political discourse is heading.
6: You go down that road and you get further and further out on the edges of what is mainstream political debate in this country. And I think that can have an impact.
2: The family of a Sydney woman mauled by a shark earlier this month say she's awake, alert and talking with loved ones sooner than doctors expected. Rhiannon Solomon-Moron reports.
7: Leah Stewart lost her arm when a suspected great white shark attacked her at Coogee Beach on June 13. After extensive surgery, her family says, the 34-year-old woke from heavy sedation last night and was reunited with her young daughter August, the first time the pair had seen each other since the attack. Ms. Stewart has asked her family to thank thousands of people who sent messages of support and to praise the staff at St. Vincent's Hospital. They say she's yet to regain use of her remaining hand, with severe tendon and nerve damage requiring further surgery in coming months.
2: One of the most intricately decorated parts of the Vatican is getting a multi-million dollar facelift using laser technology. The windowed corridor on the second floor of the Apostolic Palace features 16th century frescoes attributed to the Renaissance master Raphael. The restoration project will clean up the biblical scenes on the arched ceilings, which have deteriorated over time. International donors are funding the restoration work. To sport, and the Brisbane Lions and Sydney Swans return from their mid-season byes to open round 16 of the AFL at the Gabba tonight. Quinton Hull reports.
8: The Swans come to Brisbane on the back of a three-game winning streak and placed second on the ladder. Sydney beat Brisbane by 44 points earlier this season, and tonight are boosted by the inclusion of star midfielder Errol Goulden, who returns from a shoulder injury which he suffered in that round one win at the SCG. The reigning premiers start the round in eighth, having won their past two games against Gold Coast and Richmond, and veteran defender Ryan Lester will bolster the back line after missing the past four games with a calf injury.
2: Canberra's weather tonight, partly cloudy with light winds and a low of 3 degrees. The chance of some fog in the morning, then a partly cloudy day with light winds and a top of 14. Partly cloudy on Saturday, heading for 14, a possible shower on Sunday, a top of 13 degrees. At the moment, it's 8 degrees at Tuggeranong, 10 at Dixon. 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
0: A very good evening. If you've just joined us from regional New South Wales, hello. Good evening, I'm Renee Grosch. Lots coming up for you, including Craig Foster, in about an hour. What do you reckon he's thinking on the eve of the big Socceroos match? Will we progress to the next round from the first group? Will we progress the status of men's soccer? Well, all soccer across this nation. Winning is everything, is it not? We are the green and gold, but we really love the gold.
10: Let's go, let's go, let's go.
0: On the text line, Led in Bankstown says, as my great former employer once said, winning isn't everything, it's the only thing. I'm very interested to hear what Craig Foster has to say about tomorrow and the Socceroos. Me too.

Also coming up for you, the Wolf Brothers will be here after 9 o'clock. Australia's most awarded country rock duo of all time. She is

0: Tom Wolfe will be here after 9 o'clock to talk about what he's been up to over recent months and years. He's got a big tour ahead, so please tune in to hear from the Wolfe brothers on Evenings Tonight. But first up, as always, at this time, it's the Evenings Quiz. 1-300-222-702 is the number, or you can play along on the text line 0467-922-702. How many will you get right tonight? You can play along just in your car if you like. That's all right. My question to you as an icebreaker, though, is have you ever made a wrong turn, inadvertently jumped on the wrong bus or the wrong train, ever fallen asleep on public transport only to find yourself at the end of the line? Yeah, this happened to me yesterday. I almost missed the start of the evening's program. I spent 2.5 hours on Sydney's train network yesterday for jumping on the wrong train. Entirely my fault. I didn't look. My train was cancelled. I just assumed the next train was my train. It wasn't. So 2.5 hours later, I finally got to where I needed to be, and I thought you may comfort me by sharing your stories on this topic as well. Or am I the only deal in the state? 1-300-222-702 is the number for the quiz. Let's check the weather and then we'll play. Maybe I am the only deal. Tomorrow, Sydney showers, a top of 17, Canberra 14 and partly cloudy. If you're in Newcastle, 17 tomorrow, a shower or two expected. Wollongong showers at 17, Lismore showers at 18, mostly sunny for Junee, 15, Goulburn 12 and a cloudy day. And if you're in Tamora, mostly sunny tomorrow with a top temperature of 16 degrees. This is Evenings. It's time for the quiz.
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0: Ever made a wrong turn on a highway? Ever jumped on the wrong train? Fell asleep? That kind of thing? Please share your stories tonight. Tony's with us in Canberra. Hello, Tony.
2: Hello. Is it Renee?
0: It is Renee.
2: Cheers. Yeah, I made a bungle in 1980. I'd been given tickets by a boss to get to a Dire Straits concert when they were really young, I guess. And I was going to meet with my lovely girlfriend in Sydney. I missed the train in Canberra by about 30 seconds. I was sprinting down the platform.
0: And,
2: grasping, missed it. Anyway, I got to a little part of North Canberra, the start of the highway towards Sydney, and I thought, no way, it's only 10 a.m. I'll start hitching. So anyway, about 5 hours later, I got a ride, and then I ended up in Marulan, which is just past Goulburn, north of Goulburn. I think, yeah, still no worries. It's about 6 p.m. or thereabouts, and I thought, no worries, somebody will pick me up. Anyway, I landed in Sydney at about 10:30 at some station I'd never heard of, train station.
0: Mm.
2: And by this stage, my girlfriend and her friend, who I had the tickets for them, they'd been waiting outside the concert venue for a number of hours.
0: Mm.
2: I contacted them a little bit later and they said, where the... What are you, Tony? And I said, well, I missed the train. And then I thought I'd get to Sydney in time for the Dire Straits concert.
0: So you missed the entire concert and so did they?
2: Yeah, because I had the tickets in my pocket.
0: That's tough, isn't it?
2: It's tough, but that's life.
0: Lesson learned. Yeah. I bet you haven't missed a train since.
2: Well, they're really hard to catch because they're so heavy. When they fall from the sky, how do you catch them? How do you catch a train?
0: Great story, Tony. Thank you for sharing. I feel a lot better.
2: I want to do the quiz, though.
0: Okay, let's do it.
2: Yeah.
0: First question. Channel 9's Today Show is going through a refresh I think that's the corporate term, a refresh. Who are the two soon-to-be departing hosts for vastly different reasons, I might add?
2: Oh, gosh, I only know about Carl Questionable Stefanovic, and I've got no idea.
0: Yes, Carl Stefanovic is one.
2: Yeah, the other person, probably his agent, manager, whatever, financier, travel agent, shareholder. I don't know.
0: You're 50% of the way there. It is Carl Stefanovic, but it's not his financial manager who's his, who's the other departing host.
2: Yeah, or maybe his wife, hey.
0: No, it's not his wife.
2: No. They're not that interconnected and whatever.
0: Thank you, Tony. Have a good night. 1-300-222-702. You win the book as our first caller, Tony. So stay on the line. Channel 9, the Today Show, it's going through a refresh. It's Carl Stefanovic, who is soon to be departing, and who's his co-host who's departing for a very different reason. 1-300-222-702, if you know. Or the text line 0467-922-702 if you want to play along that way. Tony in Penshurst. G'day, Tony.
3: Hello, Renee.
0: Ever made a wrong turn on a highway and then ended up going for far too long in the wrong direction?
3: I do it quite often.
0: Do you?
3: Whether it be on the highway. Yeah. GPS doesn't help when it gives you the wrong directions. I've done that. I've gone into a... I'm following the going down the barrel with the family, and the GPS tells me to go off this onto this dirt road.
0: Mm-hmm.
3: It takes me nowhere to a dead end street. Must be in the back of a farm.
0: I tell you what is difficult. If you're using and relying on GPS in one of the new tunnels across Sydney,
3: you
0: don't get any signal, and often you don't. And you miss the turnoff and you don't know where to go and you don't know how to get off or where to get off or what to do, that can be problematic.
3: Well, there's that one that goes to Parramatta, the old Parramatta Road. You go in that tunnel, my GPS still shows me the old roads, not the tunnel.
0: You might need to upgrade your GPS, Tony.
3: Well, the other day I even walked to the wrong place. I didn't check my ticket. I was walking to the opera house. I looked at my ticket. I had 5 minutes before I needed to get to the place. It was down at the Wharf Theatre, 10 minutes away. I ran all the way. I made it sweating, literally. Very embarrassing. Anyway.
0: Very good. So can we knock this one off? It's Carl Stefanovic. And who's his co-host who is departing for a very different reason in August?
3: Is it Sarah... Abo?
0: Sarah Abo. Yeah. Yes, she's leaving in August to go on maternity leave.
3: She's lovely.
0: She is.
3: Yes.
0: Yeah. Who did Nicole Kidman marry on this day back in 2006?
3: I'm going to juggle a few stars in my pan. Is it Keith Urban?
0: It is Keith Urban. The Tom Cruise marriage was well before that, wasn't it? I think so.
3: Very weird.
0: Here's a multiple choice.
1: Multiple choice.
0: The beginning of the Korean War between the North and the South was on this day. The beginning was on this day. What was the year? Was it 1950, 1955 or 1960? The beginning of the Korean War. Yeah. 1950, 1955 or 1960? What do you think, Tony?
3: I think it's 1955.
0: 1955. It is not. Sorry,
3: that's
0: Tony.
3: Okay. Thanks a lot.
0: Thank you. 1-300-222-702 is the number to play the quiz. What do you reckon? It's not 1955. The beginning of the Korean War.
1: Choice.
0: Was it 1950 or 1960? 1-300-222-702. Plenty of opportunity to jump on the phone and win the fridge magnet, possibly tonight. To Dapto, hello, Betty.
4: Hello, Renee.
0: I can always rely on you, Betty.
4: No, you can't.
0: You're going to keep me on my toes, are you?
4: Yep.
0: Okay, that's good. I like that. Betty, Ever inadvertently jumped on the wrong bus or the wrong train or fallen asleep on public transport to find yourself way, way, way in the wrong direction?
4: Oh, yes, I have. I nearly overslept. Only they came and woke me up. I nearly overslept on the Indian Pacific going to Broken Hill.
0: Oh, right. And so where did you end up?
4: Well, they came and woke me up.
0: Mm. Oh, that was lucky. Okay. They knew that you were getting off at Broken Hill.
4: Yes.
0: Who's they?
4: A fellow was on. What did you ask me?
0: Well, what made you wake up to get off at the right stop at Broken Hill?
4: One of the fellows who was on the train. I'd been talking to him earlier in the night, and I said to him, "I'm a bit worried. I might oversleep past Broken Hill." And he said, "Oh, well, I'll make sure and wake you."
0: Hmm.
4: And he did.
0: Hmm, that's a good strategy.
4: I'm pretty good at sleeping on the train with it rocking along.
0: Yeah, and the back seat of the car. I'm pretty good at that too. So can we knock this one off? The beginning of the Korean War.
1: Multiple choice.
0: It began on this day in what year? Was it in 1950 or 1960?
4: 50. Adrian says 1950.
0: Yeah, Adrian is correct. Nicely done. The US President, Donald Trump, has formally kicked off celebrations for America's 250th anniversary. What day do they celebrate American independence?
4: 4th of July.
0: 4th of July. 4th of July. Yes, it is. Who scored the Hand of God goal in the 1986 FIFA World Cup?
4: Oh, gee, I don't know that.
5: Argentinian... Maradona.
0: Yes, Adrian. It was Diego Maradona. Yeah. An extraordinary goal. Or
4: yes,
0: was it?
4: I brought him along.
0: Lucky for you, Adrian. Have a listen to this. I'm looking for you to identify who the Australian actress is who plays Supergirl in the new movie that's just been released in Australian cinemas today.
6: Okay, this does not look like this is going to end well for you guys. I mean, anybody want to leave? No? Okay.
4: I heard this a couple of days ago, but I didn't remember it.
5: You heard more than I did because I didn't.
0: She's a young Australian actress. She has scored the lead role in the latest Supergirl film, which has come out today in Australian cinemas. I'm looking for her name.
4: No, I can't help you, Renee.
0: That's all right, Betty. You have a great night and thank you for joining us once again.
4: Thank you.
0: We'll chat next week. 1300, bye-bye, Adrian. 1300-222-702. Anybody going to see the new Supergirl film?
6: Okay, this does not look like this is going to end well. For you guys. I mean, anybody want to leave? No? Okay.
0: Let's try Angus in Cooma. Hello, Angus.
7: Bugger. I was hoping someone else would get this question.
0: That'd be a technical term for can you come back to me at a later stage?
7: Yes.
0: Yeah.
7: Is that possible?
0: maybe. Angus, have you ever had the scintillating experience of inadvertently jumping on the wrong bus or train or falling asleep on public transport and, like me, ending up in nowhere's land?
7: I have overslept on a train. I used to work at Sydney Airport and I used to live on the Central Coast and... Yeah, it's a long, long...

0: once.
1: It's a hard one, isn't it? I mean, mine was not nearly as dramatic as that, but 2.5 hours on the Sydney train network, I could have done without. Anyway, I got back in time for the show last night. I didn't do it today. I was well ahead. I was well ahead of the train schedule. So the actress, it's a big role she scored to be joining the DC universe. She made a break in The House of Dragon, if that helps. She's Australian, and her first name is Millie.
0: No idea. No Lily idea. Von Trapp.
1: No, Millie with an M.
0: Oh, Millie, yeah. No idea. Millie Von Trapp.
1: Millie Von Trapp. Not Millie Von Trapp, but so close, Angus. Have a great night. Really? Thanks for your story. 1-300-222-702. Does anybody know? I'll have to wait until somebody does. Millie someone, young Australian actress. What a big break to get the starring role in a DC film. Joining the DC universe alongside many greats. Your chance for the fridge magnet awaits. 1-300-222-702 to play the quiz. Tony in Newtown. Hello,
2: hi.
1: Tony.
2: Hello, how are you going?
1: Great to have you. Tony, this is
3: okay,
1: the
3: this
1: film.
3: Does not look like this is going to end well for you guys. I mean, anybody want to leave? No?
1: The young Australian actress is Millie
2: Alcock.
1: Yeah, Millie Alcock. Well done.
2: Thank you.
1: I need to play you that. I'll give it to you again. Very nicely done. Here's a song. I'm looking for you to identify the name of this song and the artist. You put the boom boom into my heart. You send
2: my soul sky high when your love starts. It's Wham.
1: Yep.
2: And it's Wake Me Up Before You Go-Go.
1: It is.

0: Well done. Tony's here from Newtown. You can be too. 1300 222 702. Tony, where would you put an Oxford comma in a sentence? Where would the Oxford comma go? Before what word?
1: Before the and.
0: Before the and. And it's not a quiz question, Tony, but have you ever used the Oxford comma in the last 10 years?
1: All the time.
0: Really? No, you don't.
1: I make lists.
0: You send shopping lists, do you?
1: Yes, that's right.
0: But do you ever use the Oxford comma? Seriously?
1: Actually, I had to look it up many years ago, and it was it was an interesting case. I think it was a arbitration case for wages. They used the wrong comma, and it cost them like a couple of $100 million. The problem, yeah.
0: Oh, okay. So there is a very good example of the importance of the right grammatical markers.
1: That's it.
0: Yeah, we'll talk more about that with our linguist Kate Burridge about what's in trend, what's on trend, and what's not sort of on trend in terms of our punctuation marks these days. Moving on, here's a multiple choice.
2: Multiple choice.
0: Anne Frank's diary was published for the first time on this day in what year? Was it 1947, 1957, or 1967?
1: Ooh, I reckon it could be 1957.
0: 1957? Oh, 57. Not 1957. Sorry, Tony.
1: Okay.
0: Before I say goodbye, have you ever accidentally jumped on the wrong bus or train or made a wrong turn?
1: Well, I was going through

0: on Trans-Siberian with my daughter, and we lost the train at Lake Baikal. Because we were told that it was going to leave in 45 minutes. We got off and got a postcard and went back, and the train wasn't there. And it was a frantic taxi ride for 3 hours to the next stop.
1: Expensive too, probably.
0: Yes, and you remember that song where you don't pay the ferryman until you fix his price?
1: Mm-hmm.
0: I didn't. It was all a scam in the end, of course, but we made it. We made it.
1: Yeah. Well, well done. Well done. Well done for fixing the price. Thanks, Tony. 1-300-222-702 and Frank's diary.
2: Multiple choice.
1: It was published on this day. First time it was published. What was the year? 1947 or 1967? Jacqueline in Kingsford. Hello, Jacqueline.
3: Hello. Hello, Renee. How are you?
1: I'm great. Which year? 1947 or 1967?
3: 47.
1: 1947 it is. Here's a song. What's the name of it and who's it by?

0: It's not, I think this is wrong, but I was going to say it's not Walk On By by Dionne Warwick.
1: Is that your answer?
0: It is.
1: It's not. No. Although I can hear.
0: I feel like it's not even close, but I don't know, something just tweaked my memory.
1: No, there is a similar lyricism to those two songs. So I can see
0: Thank
1: why you
0: you.
1: went there. Before I
0: Thank you
1: say
0: for your
1: good,
0: charity.
1: help me out. Am I the only deal that gets on the wrong train and ends up 2 hours in the wrong direction?
0: Oh no, the Warringah Freeway in Sydney, which apparently is being upgraded, but I can't see any sign of that, and all the signs are misleading. You
1: Tricky,
0: get on
1: tricky.
0: it, and you think you're going somewhere, but actually you're not going to that place, even though you think that it says that on the sign, and then all of a sudden you're in a different suburb. It's not cool, Renee. It's not cool.
1: No, it's not. But it's not fair because it changes the whole time, that Warringah Freeway.
0: Yeah, and also, like, I'm very supportive of infrastructure, but what have you guys been doing? I can never see any sort of evidence that the signage is getting better. Like, I'm no planning expert, but I do sometimes wonder what have you been doing? What was the problem you were trying to solve?
1: It's like moving food around your dinner plate when you don't
0: Pretty
1: like the
0: much.
1: meal.
0: That's right. The sausages are on the other side of the plate, but they're still there. You have to eat them.
1: We see through it, don't we, Jacqueline?
0: We do. We
1: Yeah.
0: do.
1: Thanks for
0: Thanks,
1: being
0: Renee.
1: so onto it. 1-300-222-702. Oh, this is very nice from Campbell about Millie Alcock, the star of the new Supergirl film. Campbell says, "I've heard today that she donated $10,000 to the Petersham RSL to keep them open. What a lovely gesture. Good on her. Absolutely. Brilliant. It's a song. We're looking for the name of it and the artist." Well done on the text line. Karen in Mullumbimby has it. So does Snoopy in Nora Head. But to Lismore, Kel, hello.
2: How you going?
1: I'm very well. Do you know the song?
2: Carly Simon.
1: Yes.
2: Is it also Vane?
1: Yeah. Well done.

0: Kel.
1: Kel, which messaging app was acquired by Facebook back in 2014 for $19 billion US dollars? 2014.
2: WhatsApp?
1: Pardon?
2: Was it WhatsApp?
1: It was WhatsApp. Here is a voice. Can you identify who belongs to this voice? Which famous person?
3: Let's have a laugh at your expense, shall we? Remember, they're just jokes. We're all going to die soon, and there's no sequel.
1: Who's that?
2: Is it Ricky Gervais?
1: It's Ricky Gervais. It's a very good grab, Tash. Well done. Let's play it again.
3: Let's have a laugh at your expense, shall we? Remember, they're just jokes. We're all going to die soon, and there's no sequel.
1: He's very funny, isn't he?
2: He sounded a bit different there, though, I was a bit also, yeah. Mm. Anyway.
1: Well done. Here's a news question. There are 16 Airbus A380s that are being inspected for safety. One is a Qantas jet. The other 15 are all operated by which airline?
2: I heard them talk about this today, but I didn't pay attention. Emirates?
1: Yeah, Emirates.
2: Oh, that's good.
1: 15 Emirates A380s have got cracks found on the wing.
2: Yeah, decommission them.
1: I wouldn't want to be boarding that one. It is a terrifying business, isn't it, jumping on a plane these days?
2: I haven't been for a while, so...
1: Have you ever missed a plane or missed a turnoff?
2: No, I've been really lucky. I've, like, fallen asleep on many of buses and whatnot, but I've only flight I've ever missed was in India when it got delayed due to some reason and we had to stay somewhere and, yeah, never missed a flight due to myself.
1: Mm-hmm. Are you a very organised, scheduled person?
2: No, not at all. I get there 5 minutes to. I've just been lucky, and I've travelled heaps. Like I've done a lot, but just been lucky. Yeah.
1: Well, I hope your luck continues. Here's a multiple choice question.
4: Multiple choice.
1: Cher and Sonny Bono. Bono and Cher, they divorced on this day in what year? Was it 1970, 1973 or 1975? Oh, Sonny and Cher.
5: Okay. 1975?
1: Yeah. How are we going? 1, 2, 3, 4, 5. Doing
2: very
1: well.
2: I'm going to be calling for Millie Alcock question.
1: That's impressive, isn't it, that she's the star of Supergirl?
2: Yeah. No, she's done well.
1: Yeah, she's done very well. It's a massive break. Today is the national day for both Slovenia and Croatia, celebrating both countries' independence from which former country?
2: Oh, got me here.
1: Slovenia and Croatia. Formerly, they were what? Part of what country?
2: I don't know. Can I get a clue?
1: Well, the country doesn't really exist anymore.
2: I should know this, but I'm bad with geography.
1: But you're good at catching flights on time.
2: Yeah. Say it one more time, and then I'll...
1: I think we have to say...
2: The two countries, sorry?
1: Yeah, the two countries are Slovenia and Croatia.
2: Oh, no, I couldn't tell you.
1: That's all right, Kel. That's probably a destination for the future.
2: Yeah.
1: Yeah.
2: I don't know, Iraq or something. But no, it's not, that still exists.
1: Thank you, Kel.
2: Yeah, thank you.
1: Have a good one. 1-300-222-702. Braidwood. Let's go to Braidwood. Hello, Tony.
6: Hello.
1: Hello. Ever taken a wrong turn and driven off down the wrong highway?
6: Yeah, look, lots probably, but I would have thought I would have been cured actually, because it first happened to me when I was about, I guess, 7 or something, in a country town on a bus by myself going home from school, and fell asleep and woke up in a village some distance away. it was pretty scary at the time.
1: Mm. Yeah, yeah, I mean, it can be scary if you're by yourself.
6: Yeah.
1: Particularly if you've fallen asleep and you're on a train that could take you for many hours in a different direction.
6: It could. And as a small kid, that felt like I'd just crossed state boundaries. It felt like I'd gone so far. But I remember there was a lollipop involved to calm me down or to distract me while someone eventually got me back home.
1: Oh, well, that always works, doesn't it? Today is the National Day for Slovenia and Croatia. They were formerly part of what country that no longer exists?
6: Apologies to anyone from those nations if I'm all wrong, but Czechoslovakia?
1: Is it Czechoslovakia? No, they weren't part of Czechoslovakia. This former country goes by a different name, but thanks for having a go, Tony.
6: No, thank you.

0: Good on you. 1-300-222-702. Paul in Caringbah. Hello, Paul.
1: Oh, g'day, Renee. How are you going?
0: Yeah, great to have you here. What's the former country that is no longer used to include Slovenia and Croatia, who are now independent countries? What was the former country they were part of?
1: Thanks for this one. Yeah, I think I know it. Yugoslavia?
0: Yugoslavia. Yes, it is. Yes, happy Independence Day today for Slovenia and Croatia. Well done. The G7 summit was held in which country last week, Paul? The G7.
1: Yeah.
0: Going through a big heat wave, this country.
1: Yeah.
0: Donald Trump was there.
1: Yeah, that was last week. Yeah, I did see that on the TV, but I wasn't paying attention. Yeah. I'll have a guess and say France.
0: Your guess is correct. The G7 summit was held in France. What month is NAIDOC Week held in Australia every year? NAIDOC Week.
1: NAIDOC Week. They just had reconciliation. Is that NAIDOC?
0: Yes, Reconciliation Week is a different week. NAIDOC Week goes over an entire month. Which month?
1: You guys should know this. Can I have a clue, Renee?
0: Well, we haven't had it yet. It's up. It's coming up.
1: It's coming up. Okay, November.
0: Is NAIDOC Week, which is really a month, is that coming up in November? Not November. Sorry, Paul. Before I say goodnight, trains, planes, automobiles, have you ever taken a wrong turn or missed something?
1: Listening. But I'll tell you a different one to what I told your producer. Because I heard that lady talk about the Warringah Expressway, and I know every time I come, I live in the south, but if I go up north around Neutral Bay or something, just getting back on the Carl Expressway to come back through the tunnel always missed the turn off or it's uncleanly marked, so I always end up coming through the city, and oh, it's a nightmare. I don't know, I still haven't worked it out.
0: No one's worked it out, Paul. You're not alone. Everyone has exactly the same experience. But we'll get there one day. One day they'll sort it out. Thank you, Paul. Yeah. Have a good one. 1-300-222-702. Amanda in Newcastle says, I missed a plane in Casablanca and then all the connections to London and then on to Sydney. It was before the days of mobile phones. Very expensive. I'm traumatised. Traumatised for life. Scott in Terrigal. Hi, Scott.
2: Hello.
0: Hi, great to have you here. First time caller. What month is NAIDOC Week? That's a funny question, isn't it? What month is NAIDOC Week? But it's a whole month. We haven't had it yet. It's upcoming.
2: It is, and I believe it's in July.
0: Yes, it is. It's in July. We should change it to NAIDOC month, shouldn't we?
2: Yes.
0: Mm. What are electrically charged atoms called?
2: Oh, that's a very good question. I think they are called ions.
0: Ions, yes, they are called ions. Nicely done. Nicely done. Here is a song. I'm looking for you to identify the name of this song and the artist. I never meant to call.

0: What do you think, Scott?
1: I'm not very good with music questions. It sounds very David Bowie-ish, so I'm going to say that it's David Bowie. And I'm not really sure. I'm just going to go off what the lyric said. I never meant to call you.
0: It's not David Bowie. Sorry, Scott. Before I say goodnight, planes, trains, automobiles, any sort of missed transport experience?
1: Yes, I had one that was a little bit disturbing one night after a work function, and I fell asleep on the train. I may have probably had a drink that I shouldn't have had at a different point. And I woke up at a station about 40 minutes past where I was supposed to get up with a person leaning over me trying to get my wallet out of my pocket.
0: Oh.
1: Yes.
0: That's a bit frightening, isn't it?
1: Yes. It wasn't the most pleasant way to wake up.
0: And then what did they bugger off once you woke up?
1: They did. They ran very, very rapidly when I started to move. And I think by the time I was a bit disorientated going, actually, where am I? Because I realised I'd fallen asleep. And then I was then more worried going, I actually don't know how I'm going to get home from this station then.
0: Yes. Well, it all worked out in the end because you're still here to tell the tale, Scott. Thank you.
1: That's right.
0: Thank you for sharing. 1-300-222-702 to Theo in Marsfield. Hello, Theo.
2: Hello.
0: Hi. Thanks for being here. We're looking for you to identify the name of this song and who it's by. I never meant to.

0: What do you reckon, Theo?
1: I have never heard it.
0: Really?
1: And I'm a musician with a pretty good memory on songs. It's not, maybe it's one of the more recent songs that I sort of have not followed, you know.
0: No, this is not a recent song. Take another listen. I never miss-

0: Anything coming, Leo?
1: It rings no bell at all.
0: No bell at all. Sorry, Theo, not Leo. Yeah. Well done, Karen in Mullumbimby and Jason in Warrenora. You've got it. Theo, I think this is where our meeting ends.
1: All right.
0: Sorry for that. Before I let you go, ever taken a wrong turn?
1: Oh, yes, have I what?
0: Tell.
1: Back in 1988, I took the family to Europe. And on my list was to visit Berlin. And mind you, this is before the wall came down, right?
0: Mm-hmm.
1: So I'd hired a car and drove merrily through Europe. We went to Hanover overnight and approached Berlin through the what's then called the corridor. And this is before GPS, of course. And Berlin has a ring road around it. And when I approached Berlin, I turned north. So I turned left, north. But after a while, I thought, no, this isn't right. So I came back and went the opposite way. And then after some time, I came to a road sign indicating that we were approaching the East Berlin border. And I thought, I don't want to go there. So I thought maybe I should get off the road before I go that far. So we took a left, and I noticed the presence of one of those little Trabant cars, you know, those little Russian cars that they had East Germany, with the word Polizei on the corner. So I turned into that road. And I was encouraged by a road sign which said Tiergarten, which is where our hotel was in that district. So I kept on going, but I thought, no, this is not right. Some home units that looked rather sad, concreting. And so I thought, I'm in the wrong place, but if I go back, that copper's car is going to stop me. I'll be in all sorts of strife. So then there was a bunch of school kids along the road waiting for their bus to go to school. They spoke English. And they told me that we were in East Berlin. Well, you could knock me over with a feather. So I was too advanced to go back, like I said before. So we proceeded into a state of panic into East Berlin. I did my very best to remain a cool dad, and I think I succeeded. Next thing that came into sight was the famous Berlin landmark called the Brandenburg Gate.
0: Mm-hmm.
1: It was very impressive. It was a large parking area. I took out my German phrase book and practiced how I should tell somebody that I was lost and how I could get to West Berlin. So I approached this, what we would call a Ute in those days, with a guy behind the wheel, and in my best German, I was going to tell him that I'm lost, but he stopped me because he was an American with a broad American accent, and he did not speak any German. So I wasted all that effort in rehearsing for nothing. In reality, I could have kissed him. He told me where I should turn, one turn left and one turn right. Having followed the instructions, and we traveled less than 1 kilometer, in fact, we saw Checkpoint Charlie from the wrong side.
0: Yeah, wow.
1: Hallelujah. How cool.
0: Hallelujah. That? Gee, that's a big story. It's a big driving story, Theo. Yeah. We've been on the journey with you.
1: Yeah. So we were met by this stern-looking female military person.
0: I bet.
1: I don't think she carried a machine gun. I told her how I came to be there. She looked at me as if I was some sort of idiot, and I'm not admitting anything here. And she proceeded with a very thorough search of our Danish hire car, even to the point of dipping the petrol tank to check for a false bottom, because people used to do that, you know.
0: Yeah. Hiding people, to get across Checkpoint Charlie.
1: We passed the test and we're allowed to drive through to the west.
0: Hallelujah. Well done, Theo.
1: I was taking some pictures, but I thought maybe I better not.
0: Very good. Whew. Oh, we got there.
1: That's my story.
0: That's quite a story. What a ride. Thank you, Theo. 1-300-222-702 to Dulwich Hill. Hello, Maria.
2: Hello, how are you?
0: I'm too scared to ask the question of you. We might be here all night.
2: I was hoping you might push on and I could get to the last question of the night.
0: Do you know the song? How about that?
2: I do. I never meant to call
0: you when you're far away. Jump in anytime.
2: This is one of my all-time faves. It's Purple Rain.
0: Yeah, it is Purple Rain. Well done.

0: which was...
1: Multiple choice.
0: Released in what year? The song and the film Purple Rain, was it 1974, 1980 or 1984?
2: Say those again, sorry.
0: Sorry, Maria?
2: Could you give me the dates again, sorry?
0: Sure. So Purple Rain, the song and the film, was released in what year? 1974, 1980 or 1984?
2: Oh, I think it's either 80 or 84. I'm going to go with 84.
0: Was it in 1984? Woohoo! Yes, it was. Nicely done. The first use of the rainbow flag as a symbol of gay pride was at a march on this day in 1978. Where was it? Where was the first march using the rainbow flag as a symbol of gay pride?
2: I'm hoping we're talking about Australia because that would be Sydney.
0: Is that your answer? 1978? Which
2: the 78ers, isn't it? I'm just going to go with Sydney.
0: Not Sydney. Sorry, Maria. Not
2: no
0: Sydney.
2: No worries.
0: We've got to think bigger than Australia. Thank you. Thank you so much. Before I let you go, I will ask you, caught out getting on the wrong train or the wrong bus or falling asleep or catching the wrong flight?
2: I'm just going to simplify it and say that I've driven in many countries around the world and I find Sydney's road signs are appalling, and I have a mildly appalling sense of direction, but the road signs don't help. So I always get lost when I go over the other side of the bridge.
0: Mm, yeah, me too, just quietly between you.
2: Yeah.
0: Thanks, Maria. 1-300-222-702. The very first use of the rainbow flag as a symbol of gay pride was at a march on this day in 1978. Which city was the first to use the rainbow flag as a symbol? Bronwyn in Shell Cove. Hello.

0: Hi, Bronwyn.
1: Hi, Renee. How are you?
0: What's the city?
1: I'm thinking maybe New York.
0: Was it New York? Not New York, but you've got the right country. It is a city in America. Okay. Bronwyn, before I say goodnight, ever caught the wrong bus?
1: No, actually I have not. No buses, no planes, no trams.
0: Very good.
1: Always been the own driver.
0: You've never left home?
1: I have, but I've always just pretty much driven myself.
0: Good on you, Bronwyn. Thank you. 1-300-222-702 to North Curl Curl. Hello, Mike.
2: Hello.
0: Hi, welcome. Mike, ever fallen asleep on public transport? Taken the wrong turn?
2: No, our son has, and he went a long way away on this one. I forget where he went, but up towards the Blue Mountains or something. Yeah, it's quite funny.
0: Mm. The very first use of the rainbow flag as a symbol of gay pride was at a march on this day in 1978. Which US city was it, not New York?
2: Was it San Francisco?
0: It is San Francisco. Nicely done. Where are we up to? The last version of the game Grand Theft Auto will be released in what month this year? The last version of the game Grand Theft Auto.
2: Okay, well, we've only 6 months to go, so maybe in time for Christmas. Maybe just before Christmas, November.
0: And the gong's gone off, and you are correct. Brilliantly done. Good guess. Have you played that game, Grand Theft Auto?
2: Never.
0: Have you heard of it?
2: Oh, I've heard of it.
0: Yeah, you are right. It's being released in November, the very last version of the very popular game Grand Theft Auto. Oh, it's the latest version, not the last version.
2: Maybe I'll put it on my Christmas
0: list. Well done, Mike. You are the winner tonight of the quiz. Before I let you choose the song, have you ever taken a wrong turn or missed your flight or missed a plane or missed the train?
2: Oh, not really. I don't think I've got a very good story. I mean, Theo's story was enough for us tonight, I think.
0: It was, possibly. What song would you like to hear to take us up to the 8 o'clock news? From tonight, we've had Wake Me Up Before You Go-Go, You're So Vain by Carly Simon, and Prince, Purple Rain.
2: Well, we can't go past the one and only Prince.
0: Oh, Prince. Purple Rain it is. Thank you very much, Mike. Congratulations, you've won the fridge magnet. Stay on the line, we'll get your details and send you out a book and your fridge magnet. Have a wonderful weekend.
2: Thank you. I never meant to-

Coming up to the 8 o'clock news and then after news, do you want to hear from Craig Foster what his views are about tomorrow's big game, Socceroos play Paraguay at a very convenient time for us to watch, 12 o'clock midday. What's going on in the heads of, well, football commentators, former Socceroos captains like Craig Foster, do you reckon? We'll pick his brain after news at 8 o'clock. Hope you can stay with me. I'm Renee Krosh. This is Evenings.

0: ABC News, good evening. I'm William Howard Evans. Venezuela's interim president, Delcy Rodriguez, says at least 32 people have been killed and 700 injured after two powerful earthquakes hit the country. A state of emergency has been declared after the 7.2 and 7.5 magnitude quakes struck west of the capital, Caracas. Some apartment blocks have been reduced to rubble, as the BBC's Will Grant reports.
1: Emergency services have been working through the night to reach those trapped inside collapsed buildings. A number of neighbourhoods in Caracas have been affected. Some apartment blocks have been reduced to rubble. The sides have been torn off others. Olivio Gonzalez, who lives in Caracas, said he was lucky he was outside his apartment with his family when the earthquake struck. When he returned, he found the building completely destroyed. How many families are going to end up like this? He asked. Schools will be suspended and the main airport in Caracas has also been closed.
0: Venezuelan community member Scarlett Hernandez has told the ABC it's been a nervous wait to hear from her friends and family.
2: Right now, we don't have like most of communications because the energy, like Venezuela right now, we don't have like energy to communicate. And so we are waiting and hoping that they can be fine.
0: The federal government's budget legislation has passed Parliament, paving the way for changes to capital gains tax and negative gearing. Under Labor's reforms, which come into effect in July next year, the 50% CGT discount will be replaced by an inflation-based model. Negative gearing will be limited to new property builds, but this won't affect people who have used the concession before budget night. Government frontbencher Mark Butler has welcomed the result.
3: This is finally giving young Australians a fair crack at owning a home. We're also getting much fairer treatment of income between wages and investment income, which allows us to deliver our fifth tax cut to wage earners as well. So it's a very, very good package.
0: Federal Independent MP Sophie Scomps has welcomed the creation of a new party called Community Strong Australia. Zali Stegall and Allegra Spender have formed the party to focus on community representation and bringing Australians together. Other Teal independents, including Monique Ryan and Kate Chaney, have ruled out joining for now. Ms Scomps says the party could appeal to voters who no longer feel represented by the major parties.
4: The Liberal Party has left the playing field and they're wondering who on earth is going to represent us if we want things like sensible and strong economic management, but we also want action on the big issues of our time, like climate change, like AI.
0: Fortescue CEO Dino Otranto has conceded Australia's mining giants have more work to do to address sexual harassment in the workplace. A landmark class action has been filed against the company in the federal court. The case joins two other lawsuits against BHP and Rio Tinto in alleging widespread sexual discrimination and harassment of claimants. Mr. Otranto says he takes the allegations very seriously.
5: This isn't the first class action we've seen in the industry over the last couple of years. In saying that, this is an extremely serious allegation that Fortescue takes very seriously. I've been briefed on the class action which was presented today.
0: The husband of Victorian Liberal MP Moira Deeming, who has accused a colleague of assault, has posted a message in support of his wife on social media. Meg Whitfield has more.
6: Former Victorian Liberal Party leader Matthew Guy is considering launching defamation action after being accused of assault by fellow MP Moira Deeming, which he strenuously denies. Ms Deeming alleges Mr Guy put her in a headlock at a community event in Melbourne's West in May. Victoria Police is investigating. Security vision from the event appears to show Mr Guy placing his hand on Ms Deeming's back during a conversation. In a post on social media, Andrew Deeming said he would never grab a woman by the back of the neck and that as a manager, if a male staff member did do that, they'd be gone by the end of the day. Both MPs declined to comment.
0: And in sport, the Brisbane Broncos have announced veteran centre Dane Gagai will join the NRL club on a one-season deal next year. The 35-year-old centre will leave his current side Newcastle at the end of the season. Gagai debuted for the Broncos in 2011 and played six times before long-term stints at the Knights and the Rabbitohs. He's now played more than 320 club games. You're up to date with the latest ABC News.
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1: Thanks for being here and choosing the ABC. We were talking about getting on a wrong train inadvertently or taking a wrong turn on the highway and ending up kind of in Nowheresville, not being able to easily get back. This one has to take the cake. Taryn on the text line says, after a very long night in the city, I thought I'd meet up with a friend in Barawa. So I jumped on the train, proceeded to fall asleep, and I woke up at Hamilton Interchange in Newcastle, where it was pouring with rain. It was the last train of the night. So I had to sit in the rain waiting for the first train back to Penrith. It was a very long journey, but it is a very funny memory now. Thank you, Taryn. That one has to take the cake. Coming up, the Wolf Brothers will join us in about an hour. They've become Australia's most awarded country rock duo of all time.

0: Paraguay tomorrow.
1: Let's go, let's go, let's go.
0: Will you be watching? Where will you be? Are you taking a day off? Are you going to be part of the great Socceroos sickie? Some people are saying that's on the cards. I don't reckon anybody would blame you if you took a bit of time off the job to watch a television screen somewhere at midday, would they? I mean, Bob Hawke, he famously condoned that kind of behaviour.
2: I tell you what, any boss who sacks anyone for not turning up the day is a bum. You have to work a bit harder the next day to make up. It's a day for all Australians, isn't it? It's a day that brings us all together. Marvellous. Absolutely marvellous.
0: These moments really do bring the country together. That was 1983. But remember 2023 with the Matildas and their incredible experience through the Women's World Cup? So what are you thinking on the eve of this big game, not just for our Socceroos team to progress to the next level, but it's really a game that's so important, many people say, for the sport itself, for soccer in this nation. What do you reckon Craig Foster is thinking on the eve of this big game? Former Socceroo, former captain of the Socceroos and well-known football commentator. Craig Foster, thank you so much for your time.
3: No, it's good to join you. Yeah, huge day tomorrow. It was a nice build-up. I'm getting pumped now after hearing all that. But, yeah, I assure you, I wouldn't be at work if I would be definitely taking a sickie. Everyone should be watching the Socceroos tomorrow. We should have 27 million viewers. Should be breaking records. And of course, the Matildas broke record. I think they had 11 million. That was the quarterfinal back in 2023. And once again, tomorrow at 12 p.m., I mean, come on, everyone's got to be watching it.
0: It really does unite, doesn't it? But what Australians love is our teams to win. We love the gold in the green and gold. Do we like that too much? Are we fair weather supporters? When things are not going well, we drop you like a, you know, drop you like a hot cake, but when it's going well, we're all on board.
3: That's a good question. I think when it comes to football and World Cups, not really, because, you know, every 4 years it continues to grow and grow and grow. I mean, I did, you know, six of them since 2002, and way before that, you know, SBS was doing them back in the 80s when you only, you know, probably had like 500,000 people watching or something. So every 4 years it continues. So there is this huge juggernaut building of, you know, Aussies loving the game and loving to watch the Socceroos and Matildas play. Of course we love when they win, that's for sure. But, you know, it's difficult to win. Of course, the World Cup are the most difficult trophies for Australia to actually challenge for, because this is the global game and we're up against massive populations, huge investment, and so we need a really good plan to be winning that. Matildas are closest, but for the Socceroos to get to the quarterfinal would be a new high, and that's what we're seeking.
0: Mm. We certainly felt the high in the first game, didn't we, against Turkey?
3: Yeah.
0: When we all watched Nestori Erekunda score that first goal, it was electric, and you thought, wow, like, this is the face of Australia, this is the Socceroos, maybe we can do it.
3: Yeah, that's true. I know. I mean, we just get so excited about our sport. It's really amazing. And Nestori is just a wonderful ambassador of the team and what they represent. And we all loved watching that. And hopefully we get more of it tomorrow. I do think he'll probably start tomorrow, given that we've got a couple of injuries as well. But, yeah, it's really nice. I think it's timely. I think there's 2 points around this World Cup, because the interest is, you know, once again at a even higher level than we've seen in the past, is because the team do represent something very special that we all see ourselves in them in some ways, whether it's the colours or the backgrounds, whatever it is. And also, I think perhaps we're all have just been waiting for an opportunity to come together. You know, it feels so good for us to be standing all together, green and gold, you know, cheering on the country, cheering on this team, who everyone is supporting, and perhaps that's what we needed more than ever right now. And I think that's really been a part of all of the schools wanting to watch tomorrow. You know, so many companies, you know, putting a screen on and everyone getting together tomorrow, because we just all, you know, it's a beautiful moment when we're all together, just united in just chasing glory, you know, in football on the world stage.
0: Craig Foster, the Socceroos have only gone beyond the group stage, the first round twice. Are we going to do it tomorrow?
3: I think so, yeah. If we lost, there was a strong possibility we'd get through, but I was just having a look at the groups tonight and it does appear that that's going to be a little bit more challenging, so it would be very worrying if we didn't get a draw. But there are a range of reasons to be really excited. First, we've got a great record against Paraguay. We've played them quite a number of times, including here in Australia back in my days, and we've always performed well against them and won. One of the reasons is because they're not Brazil, they're not Argentina, they're a very kind of a working like South American team. They're a little bit different. They rely on physicality, they rely on speed and on organisation rather than on individual creativity and brilliance of the likes of Brazil and others. So we understand that a little bit better. They're a very well organised team, but so are we. So it's more of a clash that we understand. The big issue tomorrow in the game is, you know, what is their approach? And what is our approach and how do they match up? Because our approaches have been slightly different in both games, as have the lineups, of course. So what has Tony Popovich come up with? And we all saw USA really aggressive against us in the first half and we didn't deal with it well. The good thing about that, the bad thing about that is Paraguay have seen that and they're likely to do it. The good thing about it is we already experienced it, didn't go well. We changed it in the second half. We brought on Nestori and Volpato, did much better. And so the coaching staff, Popovich et al., have all seen that. They know that it was an issue. They would have worked on it in the last 5 days. So we can expect to be better at that tomorrow, even if Paraguay do so.
0: Mm-hmm. Why didn't Tony Popovich start Nestori in the game against the US and Connor Metcalf? Our two goal scorers from the first game, he didn't start them.
3: Yeah, he is that type of coach, Tony Popovich. I mean, he's been hugely successful with it. There's many ways to do it. His, you know, qualification series was, you know, fantastic, even beating Japan and others. But he's a kind of reactive coach where he likes to stop the opponent before he then goes and win the game, whereas other coaches will do the opposite. As I said, there's many ways. That was spectacularly successful in the first game, but it wasn't in the second. So he often has surprises in his lineups, and the reason is because he analyses very in great detail the opponent, and he'll select the individual players and the overall tactics to make sure that they're stopped and then wanting to try and get something out of it. So my feeling was he thought that he would, for whatever reason, I don't know, maybe he saw that US were weaker in second halves of games. Maybe he thought that in the first half they were scoring more goals, so he needed a stronger defensive setup in the first half. Then he was going to bring Nestori. So there's some strategy there. Obviously, it didn't play out because they changed their system as well. Pochettino's a brilliant coach. He actually threw four up front. He gave us a real, very serious tactical problem, and we couldn't fix it in the first half. Popovich did fix it at halftime, which is the good news. And then what they did in the second half, they can take immense confidence out of because USA are a good team. So if they can do that in the second 45 against US, they can certainly do it against Paraguay. So for all those reasons, we've got a, you know, we're justified in having a great deal of optimism.
0: Craig Foster is here, former Socceroo, former captain of the Socceroos, ahead of the big game tomorrow. Talk me through the injuries we've got in Australia. We don't have that fantastic Jacob Italiano, one of our great defenders. He sustained a groin injury at training. Is that right?
3: Yeah, so that is a bit of a surprise because we also had the longest lead up of anyone. So, you know, when we're talking about winning this thing, you know, and Australians loving to win, that's why I think that's fantastic, but we need to understand that we've got to have a really serious plan to win this most important tournament, which is incredibly difficult. And one of the reasons is because you need to have players like we did. We had many more in 2006, for example, who were playing at the top level, playing EPL, playing top five leagues in Europe, we call them, and playing in the Champions League. One of the strengths of this group at this point in time is because we don't have so many, we had a longer lead-in, a longer a camp for around a full month, which no other country had, because our players were finished in their seasons earlier. So that should be good and that should show tomorrow. That's one of the reasons why I'm surprised that we're getting injuries because, we've had an incredible run-in. You know, they were physically training for a full month to be prepared. And, of course, rather than 3 or 4 days, we have 6 days between games, so they should be able to recover even better. Anyway, for whatever reason, Italiano's His speed has been important, but Jason Guerrier did come on in the USA game in the second half and did a brilliant job. Very aggressive,

0: stopping their winger, stepping in and pressing really well. He's very experienced, and so he would do a great job, as would Milos Deganic. So in our defence, we've got plenty of cover. We've got the young Lucas Harrington, who's brilliant, and I would love to see him. I think it's a bit sad he hasn't played, but he's a great talent for the future. And then, of course, we've got Matthew Leckie, who also has some sort of muscular injury. He has had an injury riddle last couple of years. It was a bit of a risk having him there. So he did his job against USA, but he can't play tomorrow. So that means we will see changes to the lineup. I think the big three issues are who's going to come in defence on the right, or will there be a reshuffle? Who's going to play those attacking midfield positions? That's the most critical. Will Volpato get a start? I hope he does. Will Nestori get a start? I hope he does. And the third question is centre midfield, because when Jackson Irvine, the vice-captain who played in the Bundesliga, that just got relegated, but very experienced, I think he's over 100 caps or close to, when he came on the second half, he made a big difference because he's much more aggressive, much more attacking, he goes forward. So they're the three questions that Popovic and staff will be wrestling with, and we'll know the answers, you know, an hour before the game tomorrow.
1: Mm. On the Paraguay side, they've lost their star player to a red card. We saw that with the Paraguay-Turkey game.
0: Yeah.
1: Very unusual. Can you explain what actually happened there with that covering your mouth on the field?
0: Yeah. It is a funny one, but, you know, I'm kind of in two minds, but it is largely about racism, in which case, you know, I'm pretty supportive, but I just need to see how it plays out a bit more. But what basically happened was that there was a few incidents, but one particularly against Vini Jr., who's a Brazilian, plays for Real Madrid, where an opposing player allegedly racially abused him. And as many players do when they talk to other players or their coach, whatever, he covered his mouth. And so there were a number of players that heard it, including Kylian Mbappe, the brilliant, legendary French player. So this was when they were playing for Real Madrid. And I think ultimately the player was sanctioned. But the problem was that because he covered his mouth, no one could really be sure, on the vision, you know, from television and the like. So FIFA pretty quickly came out with a sanction for people covering their mouth when they say anything on the field. Now, the reason I'm in two minds, well, I will say if that is going to stop racist comments between players on the field, then I support it, right? I don't think it's onerous for players not to close your mouth, put your hand over it. But the reason that many people do it is because in other countries that are, like, really crazy about football, South America, Spain, what happens is the coaches and all of the players, when they talk on the bench, when they talk on the field, and when they talk to the coach, they always cover their mouth. Otherwise, the journalists have mouth lip readers, mm-hmm. and, you know, everything they say will be in the paper the next day, and whether it's right or wrong. And then they're talking about the tactics and this is what happened. So very commonly they all put their hand over their mouth. So I think, you know, someone's likely to get caught doing it inadvertently in that way. But anyway, I understand the intent of the rule, and the intent is good.
1: So would Miguel Almirón for Paraguay not have been aware of that rule, forgotten the rule?
0: Well, I don't know, only he would know, but I would suggest that they're used to doing it, particularly the South Americans, particularly the Spanish. I think the Italians do it a lot in their league as well. These countries that have, like, you know, they have a kind of oppressive level of media on football, you know, on players and on coaches and on the game, and, you know, everything they do is dissected. And so I would suggest that he probably just didn't think about it. It is a new rule. I don't think anyone had been caught, to my knowledge. So it is a great shame that he was caught in a World Cup, certainly if it cost them, that's for sure. And I don't think I'm not sure what he was alleged to have said and why he did cover it. I didn't see any commentary on that.
1: Well, he's out, so he's not playing for Paraguay. Yeah. He's their star player. Does that mean they have still a team of 11, or do they play with one man down?
0: No, they still have a team of 11, but it means he can't play.
1: He can't play.
0: So it just means he's banned for the next game, that's all.
1: Yeah,
0: so Paraguay do owe us one. I think it was 2018, if I recall correctly. Your listeners can check that. But I think Paraguay were in our group in 2018, and and what happened is they had an issues with a couple of their players, including their aging captain, and FIFA weren't going to allow them to play. And their Socceroos actually either started or joined a campaign and wrote a letter to FIFA saying that we think it's inappropriate, we think that those players should be allowed to play, and actually allowed them to be at full strength, including against us. Right. So, you know, that's a pretty amazing gesture, and that's very, I would say, Australian, you know, and the fair play that we like to see. So in that sense, I think they owe us a bit. So maybe they give us the points tomorrow.
1: Well, Craig, I'm really pleased to hear you say that you think we will either get a draw or a win and go through to the next group, which will be so exciting across the nation. Yeah. Maybe...

0: Maybe Chris Minns got it wrong, the Premier, when he ruled out a public holiday. He did that on commercial radio yesterday. Should it be a public holiday?
1: Well,
0: maybe the next one.
1: I mean, we have been through to the round of 16 before. I would love a public holiday for Socceroos any time, obviously. But I would say if we get to the quarterfinal this time, which is a new level, then we should have a public holiday, because then what we're saying is, okay, we've taken another step for the Socceroos, and then we want to take another step semi-final and another step to the final. That's what I would be doing. I think the Premier should be challenging the Socceroos and saying, okay, guys, you've done this twice already. You know, we expect you to get out. We're all backing you, but we want you to make the final this year, because Australia always wants to go further and further and eventually win this. So that, I think, would be a good gesture.
0: Do you think that is possible in your lifetime, for Australia to be in a grand final of the World Cup?
1: That's a good question. The answer is only if we get a really good plan to do it. It's not going to happen by itself because of what we're up against. Look at what Spain are capable of. I mean, the investment in the game, you know, across all of those, and the attention on the game across all of those countries is vast. So I think we need our best sporting. I think we would need a national project, which I think we should have, because these moments bring us together as a country more than anything else that I'm aware of at this point in time. And yes, I've done 20 radios today. It's the first time everyone's saying, a Brisbane radio was saying, one of the announcers said, he's not coming in. So he said, I'm sorry, I'm taking it off. I'm not going to be on air. I'm going to close the program. Right. And so what the station did, he said, well, no, sorry, we'll have a big screen up so that you can still do your radio show. Right. So I can't recall that happening. This is what Australia can do together, and this is the feeling we can have. So I just think as a country we should commit to doing that in both men and women. It's not a huge investment. All I'm just talking about is we need programs, you know, at the young ages. We need the best sporting minds. We need the best conditioning. You know, we need to get outside football and get the best innovative minds in Australia. We need the best people to actually work on the problem, because we're up against, you know, the very best in the world in sport here, and the game that the world cares about. But I think it would be, you know, just a marvellous project for Australia. It's the last great trophy. You know, it's like the holy grail of sport for one of the greatest sporting nations on earth. What could be better for, you know, a nation building than committing to doing that?
0: Craig Foster, let's go well. Let's do it. Thank you so much.
1: You know, we need to get outside football and get the best innovative minds in Australia. We need the best people to actually work on the problem, because we're up against, you know, the very best in the world in sport here, and the game that the world cares about. But I think it would be, you know, just a marvellous project for Australia. It's the last great trophy. You know, it's like the holy grail of sport for one of the greatest sporting nations on earth. What could be better for, you know, a nation building than committing to doing that?
0: Craig Foster, let's go well. Let's do it. Thank you so much for your time.
1: Pleasure.
0: Go the Socceroos. Go.

0: soccer team called Apia Leichhardt Tigers. It would be the best and biggest thing to happen for Australia since the Olympic Games were held in 2000. If the Socceroos were to win 1-0 tomorrow, wow. Yeah, it is a wow moment, isn't it? Let's hope.
1: Afternoons with Alice Matthews.
2: I've got my own meteor and I still have it today.
0: Did you name the meteor?
2: I didn't think of that. I will name it Meteor Alice in your honour.
0: That indeed is such an honour, Dr. Carl.
1: 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Evenings with Renee Crosh.
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0: Beaches in Sydney are closed again in the eastern suburbs. Closed today after another shark sighting very early this morning at around 6:45. The sighting makes it over three consecutive days that beaches have been closed due to the threat of sharks in the waters. There is a lot of community concern, isn't there, about this? The sighting today is believed to be the same white shark as was seen yesterday. But could it be another shark? Is there a shark cluster? What's going on? I mean, people say that great whites are typically seen between May and November, but how many of them are in the waters? To find out more, Daryl McPhee is an environmental scientist at Bond University and joins us now. Hello, Daryl.
4: Good evening, listeners.
0: It is heightening community concern to have these sightings. I think people who love the ocean have the apps at the ready, whether it's the state government Shark Smart app or another online platform. I think there's one called Drone Shark app. People are watching them furiously for good reason.
4: Absolutely. And we're seeing more sharks, and more sharks are being recorded and circulated. And that's good for beach safety, potentially good. But what it means is, certainly at the moment, as we've seen at Bondi, we've had a series of beach closures, which has really, again, put a dent in beachgoers' confidence in going in the water.
0: And for good reasons, would you say? Would you be staying out of the water? All waters?
4: I would be around where those white sharks are being seen. After that series of bites in earlier this year, some of those beaches were closed, probably on a precautionary basis where the risk was from very low because there were small sharks involved. But obviously after what happened at Coogee, there's some hypervigilance and that's justified.
0: Is it possible that it's not the same white shark, but that there is a shark cluster?
4: It's possible that it's a different white shark. White sharks don't really form clusters, so to speak, but there's certainly more than one white shark, probably in the eastern suburbs beaches at any given time during these cold water periods. And they do move around a lot, but what can happen is that once they find a spot that's got some food resources for them, and my understanding is that there's plenty of Australian salmon and other fish, they might stay a while.
0: It seems the consensus is no culling, there is tagging, but the enhanced drone surveillance with AI technology that's now being rolled out and being made available to not just lifesavers but other experts to sort of surveil the beaches, that seems to be the answer. Is that where we're at? Is that what you think is the most appropriate course of action?
4: Yeah, I think it's a very good tool, particularly for during the winter periods when you've got some white shark movement. White sharks are generally much higher up in the water than bull sharks. It'll still be challenging over summer when you've got some murky waters, particularly after rains, to spot bull sharks. But for most of the time of the year, I think it's a good investment from the government.
0: Daryl McPhee, is the situation going to be that you go to the ocean for a swim, and if there is a drone detection and an alarm sounded, then you just quickly get out of the water? Is that how we're going to be living moving forward?
4: I think that may be what we're moving to at times. Hopefully not all the time, and certainly hopefully not all locations. I suspect going forwards, people will be more carefully choosing which of the magnificent city beaches they do visit on a given day, and perhaps what poses the least chance of shark alarms and shark sightings.
0: Would it be safe, do you think, to just swim in the whitewash so you don't go beyond where the waves break?
4: The shallower you are, the lower risk you expect. But look, we all like the ocean. We all like to really have a good jump in, a good dive in. So I think there'll always be that desire.
0: But is it less likely for a white shark to come into the wash, to come where the waves are breaking? Would they tend to be further out, is what I'm asking?
4: Okay, they will come in really close, but obviously, but also the shallower that you are, the more chance you have of actually spotting that shark as well.
0: It seems to me that every time we do a story like this, people say, well, you know, the water is the shark's home as well. We need to learn to live with them. We need to share the ocean with these majestic marine creatures. And I understand that, but I haven't been in the water since, I haven't been in the water actually for over a year. Is that silly?
4: There's quite a few people who've really been spooked by the events that have been happening. Fear of sharks, galeophobia, is a recognised phobia. And the reinforcement of serious events, fatalities, lives taken away, families impacted. It's emotional for the community as a whole, so we all respond differently.
0: On the text line, Suze on the Central Coast says, I wonder if Australians will next be demanding drones for crocodiles. I mean, I've said this many times before, but if you live in North Queensland, you don't go into the water because you know there are crocodiles in the waterways and in the estuaries.
4: Crocodiles are very different in terms of managing for safety. Very difficult to see, obviously, with drones. I used to do crocodile surveys in the Western Cape York, and what used to worry me is I could find crocodiles at night that I had no indication of were present at some locations during the day. So very different.
0: Shark nets will be introduced across New South Wales beaches between Newcastle and Wollongong in September. Is that appropriate?
4: That's a long-standing approach that the New South Wales government has, highly contentious. Governments will often what's called a status quo bias, so they'll stick with the status quo. I think it'd be certainly a courageous minister who'd take the who'd remove the nets completely over summer with the fatality and the serious bites that have happened in the greater Sydney region. Mm. I know there's a diversity of views, but being pragmatic, I think that's what the minister will do.
0: Mm, pretty sobering, isn't it, that last year at DY, Mercury Sulacus, a surfer, was killed in the water. Earlier this year we had a young boy fatally attacked in the harbour, and then just last week Leah Stewart, who has just today emerged from critical condition. She's lost one arm and her remaining other hand is not yet able to be used. She's going to undergo a lot of surgery in coming months. I mean, they're earning three. There's a number of other cases I could cite. It's pretty sobering stuff, isn't it?
4: It is. They're not trivial issues, and I've said is that we're dealing with families that have either lost loved ones or people that have survived but have had horrific life-changing injuries and everything that goes with that.
0: So should there be a summit? I mean, it's been ruled out by the Chris Minns government, but do we need to have, more knowledgeable heads like your own at a sort of a forum, a summit to nut this out?
4: I think it was, I'm on the public record as suggesting that the summit's a good idea to try and get around the diversity of views around the table, but at the end of the day, it's the government's call. So we just hope for no more serious bites in Sydney or New South Wales.
0: Mm. Wayne says, sharks do come in close to the shore. They hunt the gutters for whiting. Swimming in ocean pools is the only way to be safe.
4: Yeah, look, some shark species will come in close and chase those whiting. I see a bit of it

Thank you, Sam Salvatore from Yaguna. He says, I am the biggest soccer supporter in this country. I've been to 3,792 football games in Australia. 3,792 and 20 overseas. And my team is the Australian-Italian.

0: shallow, they are pretty easy to see. And they do, if they're really shallow, they actually lose some maneuverability as well. So they can't move as maneuverable or as quickly as they can when they've got a bit more water under them.
1: Mm. Daryl, thank you very much.
0: I've seen them beach themselves.
1: Yeah. We haven't seen any sharks. Have there been any sightings further north of Sydney in any of the beaches up the eastern coast, even to your way to Queensland?
0: There has. I think last time I checked one of the apps, there was shark pings and sharks at most of the places where you normally see them, so around Coffs Harbour, further north. So there's about 20 reports, it seems, on some days.
1: Right. Okay. Thank you very much, Daryl, for your time tonight.
0: My pleasure.
1: Environmental scientist Daryl McPhee with news that another shark sighting early this morning, which means three consecutive days of shark sightings, closing the beaches of Bondi, Bronte and Tamarama. What will tomorrow bring? Who knows?

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1: I went straight to the dark side.
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0: Yeah, just on the text line regarding sharks, Leah says, we humans get in planes, trains, boats, automobiles every single day, and there is always the potential of danger or injury or accident every time we go out the door. Life is a risk from the beginning to the end. Every time we go into the water, we are exposed to the risk of being carried out by a rip or even drowning or washing off the rocks if we're fishing. So we should let the shark have its home unimpeded. There are some wonderful ocean swimming pools. Surrender to chance and live in harmony with nature. Thank you for that, Leah. Let's turn our minds to grammar, punctuation, colons, semicolons, inverted commas, double inverted commas. Does anybody use them? I don't think people really use full stops all the time anymore, or even capital letters, particularly if you're texting or messaging. We do use the exclamation mark a fair bit, though, don't we? Kate Burridge is our linguist from Monash University and joins us now. Hello, Kate.
1: Good evening. How are you, Renee?
0: You rather like the exclamation mark.
1: I am a great user of the exclamation mark. Indeed, in fact, I suffer from something that's been dubbed bangaria. So bang is the old term for an exclamation mark that was around in the 1920s, I think, obviously because it's, well, it's an exclamation, isn't it? So hence the link with bang. But yes, my son describes it as being, well, my emails look a little desperate, he says. So I do cull my bangs, my exclamation marks. They used to be called astonishers or gaspers or screamers and shrieks. So, yeah, they should be probably used. Not quite as frequently as I do. But the problem is, you know, if you put a full stop down, now that has so much more significance than it once did. It was quite an empty little thing, just showed the end of a sentence. But it's full of meaning now.
0: Is it?
1: Sometimes can be quite aggressive.
0: Oh, so it's a mark of I'm putting my foot down.
1: Well, it can be, you know, if I were to text you thanks, you know, thanks with a full stop means kind of, well, thanks, Renee, thanks for nothing, you know, that kind of, that's the sort of feeling around that full stop. It can be even hostile. It could well change. It's been like that for some time. So, you know, knowing this, I want to avoid the full stop. And so I put a, you know, an exclamation mark or just simply leave it out.
0: Ah, I see. What about you? What punctuation marks have you given away? What have you adopted in recent years? 1-300-222-702 is the number. Kate Burridge, I fancy... Mm-hmm. I very much fancy the dot, dot, dot.
1: Ah, the ellipsis, yes. That's also, you know, taken on extra significance. So that's what we're finding, in fact, that, you know, once upon a time I would have thought, oh, well, punctuation's gone. You know, we don't need it in, you know, electronic fast and furious speech written down. But, in fact, these, you know, old punctuation marks are coming back, you know, on steroids, you know, and they've got all these new significances. And ellipsis, well, I suppose it always did to a certain extent invite the reader to read between the lines, but they're much more loaded now. How do you use it?
0: Well, I use it as a pause marker. So I have one thought, dot, dot, dot, and then a new thought, dot, dot, dot. You see, when I studied Shakespearean text, a great acting teacher said to me, you don't need to do anything. You just follow the punctuation in Shakespeare's words. His language is so full of wonderful punctuation. It tells you how to act. It tells you where to breathe. It tells you for how long to breathe. And if you follow the language as it's written, as the word is written, then you'll get it.
1: Yes, it's interesting how I suppose increasingly punctuation's been used for that purpose. I mean, once upon a time, well, go back early enough, very little punctuation in Old English, and then gradually it started to be used more and more, but used more for grammatical reasons. So, you know, to indicate phrases or to indicate clauses. And then that sort of went out the window, and now it's taking on more, you know, just as you're describing there. And the ellipsis point, you know, is being used much more creatively now. You know, if I were to text you and say, I don't know, let's go to a movie, and you suggest, I don't know, one I've seen recently, which was, what was the Sheep Detectives? So you make that suggestion back to me, and I

0: say, well, yep, sheep detectives could work, dot, dot, dot. What I really mean is, yeah, no, I don't really want to go and see sheep detectives. I love the movie, by the way. But so, you know, it's that sort of, you know, are you kidding? A movie about sheep, you know, et cetera. So that's what these little ellipses are doing. It's very, very interesting.
1: It is.
0: So it's basically filling in for what you really don't want to say out loud.
1: Indeed. Janine joins us. What do you like in terms of punctuation, Janine? What have you given up and what have you taken up with great enthusiasm?
2: Well, what I love is the M dash. I think that M dashes are really undervalued and now they're being overused by AI. So the problem is when you see M dashes, when anyone sees an M dash, they assume that whatever has been written is an AI output. And I hate that because M dashes are so good and it's my favourite piece of punctuation.
1: So M dash, is the M dash different to a standard dash?
2: Yes, it is. And that's the problem. So AI uses an M dash as you would a hyphen, but the problem is M dashes are more for parentheses or for separating a part of a sentence. And so AI misuses it. And then when I try and use it correctly, people say, oh, you've written that using AI. So yeah, I'd hate to see the M dash go because it's such a good piece of punctuation and everyone laughs at me, but I'm passionate about the M dash.
1: You're passionate about the M dash. Are you passionate about anything else?
2: Oh, lots of other things, but in terms of punctuation, mostly the M dash.
1: Okay. Do you agree with that, Kate Burridge? Is the M
0: totally 100% defo? Absolutely. Yes, I love the M dash too, and I hate the fact that it's now being associated with ChatGPT and other AI models. But you know, I actually accused ChatGPT the other day of driving the nail in the coffin of the semicolon. You know, because of all of these M dashes. And the M dash was always just like a much more flamboyant punctuation mark. You know, the semicolon I quite like, it has its purpose, but it's much more staid, much more sedate, whereas the M dash is that sort of, you know, it's terrific for a little sort of afterthought. But yes, it's been, you know, like anything, when it's overused in language, then it gets sort of emptied of its vibrancy, and it's a shame. It really is a shame.
1: So why has ChatGPT, why does that use the M dash so prolifically?
0: Yeah. I think it's because it depends, doesn't it? It can it's very good at writing and it can emulate all sorts of different styles. But I suppose for a more conversational style, you know, it will use that M dash because it is so effective. It's a bit like the magic of three. ChatGPT, well, it's the one I'm familiar with, I suppose, will always use, you know, three phrases in a row. And that, you know, the magic of three. You know, I came, I saw, I conquered, that kind of, it's been a very powerful rhetorical device for centuries, but, you know, now it's being overused. I get essays with, you know, three, whenever anything's down there, three of them, you know, it's just
1: Tony Abbott's the lecturer.
0: Oh, he uses this?
1: Oh, Tony Abbott, he loves to speak in threes.
0: Oh, does he? I hadn't noticed that, Renee.
1: Yes, very much so. So just explain to me the hyphen then, the hyphen and the M dash.
0: Well, there are N dash. You'd have to get an editor to, because all the rules around that are changing as well. In fact, I had the recent run-in with, an editor because I was changing N dashes to M dashes and they seem to have quite different rules than what I understand. But the M dash is the long one. So you think of the M as being a longer letter and the N dash is shorter. So that would be, I imagine, between, this is how I understand it, you know, if you were saying between the 1920s and the 1930s or something, you put that sort of dash there. And then there's the hyphen, which is shorter again.
1: Okay. Whitney's saying I use the M dash all the time. I'm in agreement here. It's used to extend a thought in a sentence.
0: Okay. Yes. Yeah.
1: The question mark. I'm quite partial to the question mark too. Are you?
0: Oh, I am, and I don't think that's in any danger of disappearing, or that seems to be one of the more stable punctuation marks, really. I think it's been around since the Middle Ages, and it's been doing probably what it did then. Really.
1: Okay, it's paying its taxes. It's doing.
0: It has.
1: It's doing well.
0: That's right. But there is the interrobang, which I was thinking would come back. You know, that's the exclamation mark inside the question mark. And that looked like it was making a bit of a comeback. I mean, that's been around since, I think, about the 1940s. It seems to have died again now. I thought it was going to come back. But, you know, it's interesting how, as I mentioned earlier, there's some of these old punctuation marks are being pressed into new service. So, you know, that tilt, what's called a tilde, or I think it's sometimes called a swung dash, which is used for approximation, you know, there are around 25 guests. I've noticed my students use it a bit, and I'm never quite sure what it sometimes it's a bit like a bit of a wink. It's a bit playful. It's got kind of, you know, tongue-in-cheek, sarcastic, I think, but it hasn't quite settled down yet. You know, it's often the case in language when things get used in different, you know, a new, could be a new word or a new meaning or whatever. It can often have a lot of variation around it.
1: Yes, I like the tilde.
0: Yeah, do you like the tilde?
1: I do like the tilde. I very much like the question mark. And I do like the exclamation mark as well, but probably not as much as you. I don't have the what's the disease that it causes?
0: That's bangorrhea. Yes.
1: Bangorrhea. I'm not suffering with that affliction. But in terms of the exclamation mark, I wonder, Kate Burridge, whether it is the inspiration for the emoji.
0: Oh, I think it has all of that emotion in it, which, of course, emojis and emoticons. Emoticons were the earliest ones where you actually used, you know, sort of the symbols that were on the keyboard to indicate a winking eye or a smile or something. But these are much more sophisticated now, these emojis. So it's probably closer to the emoticon, but I think they're a little bit different. But you're right in the fact that they are all part of, you know, our attempt to put all of that expression that we can do with our voice and with our face, and you know, the stuff of written, spoken language that, you know, is so important in written language, particularly now when it's sort of banged down with the same speed of spoken language, but without all of that, you know, those other features that are so crucial to successful communication.
1: How's the old comma going? Is it faring okay in today's language?
0: Yes, it's still around. That's the one that's in a bit of a crisis, really, because I mean, that's the one that was used to signal grammatical, you know, sections, so phrases or clauses, and now, you know, well, even in the 18th century, Bishop Louth, who wrote the first sort of, I suppose, sensible grammar of the English language, he sort of just threw up his hands when it came to commas and punctuation. He said, well, you know, it's got to be left to the judgment and taste of the writer. There's no way we can attach rules to that, because it was obviously changing in the 1700s from this, you know, it was clearly marked, you know, when it's clearly marking grammatical entities, then it's fine. But as soon as it shifts into, I suppose, pausing and, you know, sense groups, and it's all gets very flexible and very murky.
1: Thanks to AI and social media, the hashtag and the @ symbol, I mean, they're back with a vengeance, aren't they? They are,
0: and I think the hashtag is also another one that's kind of being used differently, isn't it? It's another one that's been used sarcastically. You know, I've seen hashtag not. You know, that's that kind of sneering not. You know, at the end of a sentence. You know, sort of irony and sarcasm, and you know, hashtag waste of time. You know, the committee, you know, met for 6 hours, hashtag waste of time, you know, that kind of use. So I think that's another one that's being used, you know, to express all sorts of, you know, humour and irony and solidarity and all sorts of things.
1: It's very good, isn't it? There's subtext in all of this stuff, which is what I love. Wayne says, I still write running writing with all the commas and the punctuation. I find that if I don't, the sentences just blend together as a cluster. Very hard to read. I agree.
0: Oh, I know. You know, I read early, you know, quite a few early English texts where there is no punctuation, and it's shocking. You know, in fact, you've got to read it out aloud. And that's the way you can, you know, make sense of it. But without, you know, it's a good reason why we have punctuation.
1: Emma is here from Randwick. Hello, Emma.
3: Oh, hi.
1: What's in and what's out for you?
3: Oh, okay. Well, I have two teenagers and they tell me that the punctuation that I use, especially in text messages and WhatsApp, is ludicrous. They think that, like, they say it's low-key passive-aggressive to put a full stop at the end of anything, right? That's just...
1: Low key. Straight I up, love that yeah, term. Low key.
3: You're being straight up passive aggressive if you put a full stop.
1: Right.
3: The three ellipses, which I'm partial to, which I got acquainted with from reading a lot of Anne of Green Gables back in the day, because Ellen Montgomery is mad for an ellipse, like three ellipses in a row. And she just meant it as a pause, like as a, oh, this happened. And then I thought of something else, you know. Anyway, but that's how she used it. So that's how I use it. But they say it's ominous. It's like I'm planning to kill someone. But they don't, yeah. So that's what they think.
1: So what do they use, your teenagers?
3: I believe it's called open punctuation, i.e. very little.
1: Very little. Open punctuation is the new term, is it? Have you heard of that, Kate Burridge? Open punctuation, meaning none.
0: Well, it certainly seems that case with capital letters at times, I must say. Yes.
1: On the text line, thank you so much, Emma. I love that they are low-key giving you a tough time about your punctuation in texts.
3: Yeah. It shows what an old codger I am and what my sisters are like as well. They just say, oh, man, the way you punctuate, like, don't even start. Yeah.
1: Oh, they're tough on us, aren't they, those young people? Kate, someone's saying, who doesn't love the ampersand?
0: Yeah, it's beautiful. Yes.
1: It's attractive looking, isn't it, that symbol?
0: It's a gorgeous looking symbol. And where do you stand on the Oxford comma? I should ask that one before we...
1: Oh, nobody uses the Oxford comma. Really?
0: Oh, well, AI does, I can tell you, yes. It's a great user of the, so when you know, you get the magic of three, you get the Oxford comma with it.
1: Yes, no, I'm not partial to the Oxford comma, I think. Unless it's used like I bought apples, comma, oranges, comma, and pineapple, because otherwise you're buying apples maybe in one shop and then oranges and pineapples somewhere else. You're buying them together.
0: Sometimes it can make things clearer, you know, or, you know, something like, you know, I love my parents, comma, John and Joan. There it's clear that my parents are John and Joan, but if you put the comma in there, then it's, you know, I love my parents as well as John and Joan. Yeah, so it can be useful, I agree, but I don't tend to use it myself. It's by the way, it's called the Harvard comma as well, so it's not just the Brits that use it.
1: I see. Very fancy indeed. Kate Burridge, we're out of time. Thank you so much. It's always a delight.
0: My pleasure. Thank you.
1: Kate Burridge from Monash University. I'm Renee Crosh on ABC Evenings. I'll catch you on the other side of the news. It's 9 o'clock.
4: ABC News, good evening. I'm William Howard Evans. The death toll from the pair of powerful earthquakes that have rocked Venezuela has risen to at least 164, with nearly 1,000 people injured. Larry Buttrose has the latest.
5: Venezuela's acting president, Delcy Rodriguez, gave the update on the toll from the massive quakes. The 7.2 and 7.5 magnitude quakes are among the strongest to strike Venezuela in more than a century and could be felt right across the region. Footage on state TV shows three children, covered in dust but alive, pulled from the rubble in La Guaira State, which Ms. Rodriguez described as a disaster zone because of its large number of collapsed buildings. She says officials are trying to make the most of daylight hours to speed up efforts to rescue people believed to be trapped under the rubble.
4: The full scale of Venezuela's earthquake disaster may not be known for some time. Rescue crews are searching damaged buildings while the country's main airport remains closed. Venezuelan-Australian journalist Claudiana Blanco, who has family in Caracas, says poor infrastructure will make recovery efforts harder.
6: There's a lot of shanty towns that are massive favelas with, you know, like makeshift DIY kind of construction that are on steep mountains. And we won't know what's happening to those people for a long, long time.
4: In other news now, US Secretary of State Marco Rubio has told Gulf states any peace deal reached with Iran will take their interests into account. He issued the reassurance as he concluded a Middle East trip aimed at selling the Trump administration's preliminary accord to regional partners. Speaking at a meeting of Gulf Arab foreign ministers and officials in Bahrain, Mr. Rubio said Washington is seeking an enduring peace with Iran that won't undermine the security and prosperity of its allies in the oil-rich region. His three-day Gulf tour is the first of the high-level diplomatic mission since the US and Iran committed to ending the conflict. The federal government's signature budget legislation has passed Parliament. Under Labor's reforms, which come into effect in July next year, the current 50% CGT discount will be replaced by an inflation-based model. Negative gearing will be limited to new property builds, but it won't affect people who have used the concession before budget night. The measure also includes a $250 tax offset for working Australians and a $1,000 standard deduction for work-related expenses for individuals. A new study suggests Australia's under-16 social media ban is not stopping most children from using the platforms. Researchers from the University of Newcastle have found 85% of young people aged 12 to 16 were still using the social media platforms 6 months after the ban began. Lead researcher Courtney Barnes says workarounds appeared within months of the ban coming into place.
7: And some adolescents, although not many, were reporting use of strategies to get around the restrictions. So this was mainly them using fake accounts, or a smaller amount were also using private browsers.
4: A think tank warns younger Australians may not receive the same level of government support as today's retirees. The Policy Institute Australia says spending on programs like the age pension is growing faster than the economy. It's calling for better means testing for wealthier households, which it says could save the federal budget more than $20 billion each year. The Institute's CEO, Amy Oster, says the system is not sustainable.
8: The amount of entitlements that we have now, if they continue to grow the way they have been growing, somebody who is 40 now may not have access to the entitlements that a 70-year-old does today, because we won't be able to afford it.
4: Kenyans have taken to the streets under heavy security in memory of protesters who were killed 2 years ago. Massive anti-government demonstrations erupted in the capital, Nairobi, in June 2024 over proposed tax rises and the surging cost of living. Remembrance marches have been held to mark the second anniversary of the unrest when protesters breached Parliament grounds. And Newcastle forward Asu Kepawa has been hit with a 6-match ban for using a homophobic slur in a New South Wales Cup rugby league match. Kepawa pleaded guilty at the judiciary to making the slur in the Knights' reserve grade defeat of St George Illawarra last week. You're up to date with the latest ABC News.
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1: Welcome back. Coming up this hour, we're going to have a chat with one of the Wolf Brothers, who have become Australia's most awarded country rock duo of all time. That's pretty amazing, isn't it? The most awarded. I think they've got more golden guitars than they know what to do with.

0: I mean, I'm not suggesting they have more golden guitars than Troy Cassidaly or Lee Kernaghan or Slim Dusty, but in terms of duos, they've got more awards than any other country rock duo. So that's the claim. They'll be here to tell you more about their big tour that's coming up. But before we do all of that, it is time for You Won't Believe It.
1: Oh, really?
2: Wow.
3: What does that mean?
1: Yeah, what does that mean?
4: I can't believe it.
1: I can't believe
0: it. Yes, the unbelievable but true stories from this week's news cycle. Laura Hughes and Chloe Madryn are our comedians in session. Hello.
5: Hello.
0: Hello. Oh, that microphone's not working that well, is it?
5: No, should I switch?
6: Oh, no.
5: This one?
0: No.
5: Uh-oh.
0: That one? Maybe that one.
6: How's this? There we go.
5: Wow.
0: Is that right. I forgot you both there. I'll just leave them all on there.
5: Hold on.
6: There we go.
5: Is that better?
0: It's great radio.
5: Everyone text in and tell me how good my voice is now.
0: It's pretty good. Go ABC local radio. It's smooth tonight. What could go wrong? Laura Hughes, Chloe Madryn, great to see you.
7: Great to be here.
0: It's
7: great
0: been a
7: to
0: long
7: see
0: time.
7: You. I know. It's been like half of a year already, which I'm actually not, I don't want to believe that that's true because as far as I'm concerned, it is still the new year.
0: It is the eve of a big Australian event with the FIFA World Cup.
8: Let's go, let's go, let's go.
0: But both of you have chosen this story, so I guess we'll spend a bit of time dissecting it. It's not really about the soccer at all at this year's FIFA World Cup being held across the US, Canada and Mexico. It's all about something else. What is it, Laura Hughes?
5: It's about Americans' favourite condiment, ranch dressing.
7: Mm-hmm. It's driving people crazy, apparently.
5: People are discovering ranch for the first time. If you don't know what ranch dressing is, it's an American staple made with a creamy base of mayonnaise, sour cream, buttermilk, combined with herbs like garlic, onion, dill and parsley. So, like, really runny aioli.
0: Yeah, you've lived in the States, Laura. Is it good?
5: I don't like it.
7: Okay, nor do I. But Renee, you're acting like you haven't seen it here. It's here too, right?
0: Yeah, we just call it mayonnaise.
7: Okay, well, it is a little different. But I'm just shocked that people are shocked by ranch. I've seen it here. Domino's has it.
5: Yes.
7: You know, other like it's in the shops everywhere. I guess it's a very achievable recipe if you're interested. But it's apparently surprising a lot of US travelers because they've been tweeting about it or Xing about it. They've all
0: travelers that have come to the US for the first time.
5: Yes, a lot of European travelers are discovering ranch for the first time, and they're trying to take bottles and bottles back. And TSA have had to
0: TSA
5: Transport Security Administration, the American kind of border security, have had to warn people not to chug it at the border at customs when they can't. They're like, we will check it for you. You can check it if you've got it in your carry-on because there's limits for how much liquid you can take. And I guess people are chugging it at the airport.
0: Oh, because they can't take more than 100 mils.
5: Yes, and they're taking bottles and bottles. And so they're like, you can check it late. They've just, they've had to put out posts about it to warn people.
0: Chugging ranch dressing on its own.
5: On its own. Gross.
7: Apparently. Yeah, gross. Gross. Yeah. Gross.
0: So, Americans, what do they have ranch with?
5: Everything. Wings, salad, pizza. Yeah. They
7: sandwiches.
5: Kind of have it. Yeah, everything. There's, chips, fries. But,
7: You already said salad. Yep. Salad.
0: They are partial to the condiment, aren't they, in the States?
5: Love a condiment.
0: Yeah. There's a lot of ketchup that is consumed as well.
5: Mm-hmm.
0: But these new travelers to the US, they've already discovered the ketchup.
5: I mean, ketchup's been around. Ketchup's the OG.
7: It's Italian, pretty much.
5: It's been around. But ranch is like, there's some Americans are quite religious about it.
7: Yes,
5: it's a whole identity.
7: They definitely are.
5: Yeah.
7: I will admit, I kind of thought perhaps the Europeans posting about the ranch may have been making fun of the ranch. I thought maybe they were being sarcastic.
5: Oh.
7: I'm just, there were a few posts that I saw and I thought, surely you've eaten some of the most beautiful European food.
5: Yes.
7: And you're freaking out about ranch dressing. Really? Like, you guys haven't put a bit of tarragon in your mayo before? Come on.
2: One Swedish influencer by the name of Elsa. Of course, her name is Elsa. Of course.
5: Yes.
2: She posted a photograph and the caption was, "Why did no one tell me ranch sauce is like crack? Europe, we need ranch ASAP."
5: Yeah. It's driven people mad. I think people, like, the assumption is that American food is really bad. So I think when people find something that's edible, they get really excited.
2: Chloe Madryn, over to you. Another story that's unbelievable but true is still in the US. It's in Ohio where, like everything, people are turning to AI because they're trying to save money.
7: It's true. Yes, and the police department in one Ohio town were, I mean, kind of thinking along the same lines, except they went bigger than AI. They went full invested in on a robot to be a police robot. It's RoboCop, the movie, but it is in real life. It's very exciting. It's not quite as intimidating. However, this poor, sweet RoboCop has been retired because after a year and a lot of money, I'll get into it, $128,000 was spent on this robot and it has not made a single arrest or issued a single fine. It's done nothing. I think maybe if it saw something really serious, it would have done something, and maybe it just deemed those kinds of crimes, you know, not to be too serious. But essentially, it was hired to created to patrol a parking garage and issue parking tickets and stuff. It's just done absolutely nothing, and now they've got to sack it.
5: Oh,
7: I know.
5: Maybe it was just a chill robot.
7: Exactly. We've all met cops like that.
5: Yeah, he's like a cool cop.
7: Exactly.
2: RoboCop gets a union.
7: Yes.
2: I need a union.
7: Give him a badge.
2: So pretty useless.
7: Yeah.
2: $128,000 American dollars spent.
7: Yep. There was a subsidy of $60,000 from the government. So a reimbursement, sorry. But yeah, approximately.
5: But what was it doing?
7: Nothing.
5: That's
7: just
5: awesome.
7: Just rolling around up and down. Oh, and filming. It it has footage of everywhere it's going. So they said it's basically just a very expensive security camera. And they thought at this point it's not really worth continuing.
2: This is a good news story to bring back the workers.
7: Yeah. Exactly.
2: Human workers.
7: Automation isn't there. Exactly. We're not quite there yet. I don't know. I kind of wish that they would lean in a little, though, because the peacefulness of it is enticing to me.
5: Yeah.
2: Chloe Madryn's here. So is Laura Hughes. I'm Renee Krosh. This is, you won't believe it, the unbelievable but true stories of this week's news. To Canberra.
5: Yes.
2: Laura, tell us about Canberra's town crier.
5: Canberra's town crier, Joseph McGrail Baitup. He is a professional air conditioner cleaner and honorary town crier. He has been recognized by the Guinness World Records, which we love in this segment, as the world's loudest person. Oh my goodness, what an award. They acknowledged him with his recorded shout. He yelled the word now. Now is the word that he picked at 122.4 decibels. There was a previous record, was 121.7 decibels by a Northern Ireland school teacher. She yelled an ear-piercing quiet. When I was reading this article, there's a lot about the word you choose as well.
2: But I don't know what
5: a few different words.
2: I don't know what 122.4 decibels sounds like.
5: I feel like it sounds like the loudest person in the world. I'm not sure.
7: I think a regular speaking sound is around 60 or something.
5: It's the noise range of a chainsaw, a jet taking off, or an ambulance siren at close range. Ooh. Those are the.
7: Yeah, regular is around 60 to 70 decibels.
5: Okay.
7: So that's quite loud.
5: It's quite loud.
7: I still think my little sister could give him a run for.
2: So what's the word now?
5: Now. He picked now. I don't know why. Yeah, he said he didn't talk a lot leading up to it because he had to
7: conserve his voice.
5: Very cool dude, though. I love that he's done another record before. But when they asked him, like, what are you going to... He had an archery record and someone beat him. And he said, it's fine. Records are there to be beaten.
7: Mm.
5: So he's very cool about it. Yeah.
7: And he's a town crier.
5: I
7: didn't know that we still had those.
5: Yeah, there's actually an Honourable Guild of Australian Town Criers,
7: if you didn't know.
5: It's a competitive professional organisation dedicated to preserving members' historic and ceremonial roles. Mm. So it's quite a serious job, I think.
2: Mm. You've got a baby, Laura.
5: Yes.
2: Mm. Does she cry a lot or does she cry ever? Loudly?
5: She does. Yeah, she cries. Yeah, it's not too bad, though.
2: How many decibels do you reckon she can cry at? I reckon mine could have done more than the 122.4 decibels.
5: At its worst. If it's higher as well, like hers is piercing. Mm-hmm. I reckon she could call dogs from the neighbourhood.
2: Oh, very good. Well, congratulations to Canberra for having the world's loudest

0: town crier.
1: Yes. Congratulations, Joseph.
0: Mm, useful skill to have. Yeah. Over to you, Chloe.
2: Yes.
0: Nuns. Take us to the nuns of Brazil.
2: Okay. Okay. This is a very fun story. Okay. Let me set the scene for you all. Two nuns, enemies at first, in one convent. I know, they didn't like each other. And then, guess what? A few years later, they are out of the convent. They shacked up. They're married. I know. Okay, so.
1: It's a meet cute.
2: It's a meet cute.
1: Oh, that's nice.
2: The two nuns met in 2019. One had been kind of pushed towards going into the convent by their family. The other had just had a bit of a crisis of faith and thought maybe this is the thing for me. They both went into the convent. Within pretty much immediately, they said that they didn't like each other. One of the gals, I think it was Francilia Costa and Luisa Silverio, sorry about my pronunciation. One of them said that she didn't like the other because she seemed too snotty, and the other said, I didn't like her and I had no idea why, which I've been there before. It's a crush. That's what it is.
1: Yeah.
2: they both pretty quickly were kind of struggling with their mental health. And interestingly enough, around 2020, which I think brought a lot of people similar struggles, they both came to the decision that they were wanting to leave the convent. With little money, they decided it would be easier if they lived together and shared a space. And then they watched, oh gosh, I can't remember. It was like a rom-com. Here we go. They watched a rom-com and it made them realize that they were in love. Which is just amazing. Love in the Villa was the movie. They watched a rom-com that had a
0: kind
2: of...
0: These are not good nuns.
1: No.
2: Terrible nuns, which
0: is
2: why...
0: the whole point of becoming a nun, that you take a vow of chastity?
2: Yes, well, I don't know if it counts with just the girls, okay? I'm not too sure what the rules are. But they actually do, because they've been documenting their love story on social media as... kids these days are known to do, they have made it a point to say that they still live in a faithful home. So they still, you know, keep to their faith, but they wanted to highlight that it can also look different for other people, you know, that
1: I
2: they can
1: love
2: be queer.
1: That.
2: It's so cute.
1: That's really cute. And someone is going to pick that up and turn it into a rom-com, and I will watch it.
0: Or a Disney film.
2: 100%.
1: Or a Disney film.
2: We could do it. We can do this. Let's write it up.
0: Lesbian nuns on the run.
2: Perfect. It sounds great.
1: I think it's called, I'll call it Sister Act.
2: I know that Sister Act.
0: Yeah. Is this a real story?
2: It's a real story.
0: Is it a news story?
2: What they put in the news these days is not up to me, okay? I'm just finding it. I think we could say the same about the ranch thing, okay? Don't come at me for this.
0: Well, congratulations. That's all I have to say, really. Two nuns, Francilla Costa and Luisa Silverio.
2: Okay,
0: with our best Brazilian accent. Impressive, isn't it?
1: Yeah. You just roll those R's.
2: That was beautiful.
0: Laura Hughes is here, as is Chloe Madger, and some of the unbelievable but true stories of this week's news cycle. Laura, I don't know how to even introduce this story. Whoever knew that you could shine a light into an unhatched egg and have any effect?
1: I know. For decades, humans have had gender reveals, and now it's chickens' time to have gender reveals. Scientists have demonstrated a non-invasive technique that uses light to reveal the hidden contents of the egg, and is helping curb the meat industry's practice of killing billions of male chicks at birth, which is incredible because, the men don't really do as much, they don't get as fat. So
2: calling them men is very funny.
1: A lot of the time, the men. And I'm talking, that was just about regular men, and now I'm talking about the chickens. The study found that when they shone the light, it entered back and forth many times, with photons traveling as far as 2 meters within the chicken's tiny egg, which is only 4 centimeter interior. And which is incredible. They didn't realize that that could happen. And they can also determine whether the intact eggs have been fertilized. This previously unobserved phenomenon might help to investigate the content of eggs non-invasively, and will help address like the ethical dilemma. Because they can't lay, the male chicks cannot lay eggs and don't

0: and grow fast enough. More than 3 million are slaughtered shortly after birth each year.
1: Hang on, say that again. Male chicks.
0: They can't lay eggs.
1: Of course.
0: And they don't grow fast enough to be profitable. So they don't grow
1: so they're not big enough.
0: They're not really big either. So more than 3 million are slaughtered shortly after birth each year in European hatcheries alone.
1: Mm.
0: So it's really cool that they found this. It's called these kind of optical spectroscopy, I think I said that right, techniques. Mm-hmm.

0: in addressing agricultural issues, measuring fruit and wood, and environmental applications such as snow monitoring.
1: Okay, I did think it was a regular torch.
0: Just a little torch.
1: And I thought, yes, we've been doing this in school with chicken eggs forever. How did no one notice? That makes so much more sense.
0: Yeah, I had to read it a couple of times. I still don't quite understand the, like, the light bouncing around. And
2: so the light's not changing the sex, the egg?
0: No, no, no. It's just revealing more because it bounces around in there. They found something with the shell of an egg, I guess, like, it transmits light differently, and so they can see it more clearly.
2: Mm. What if it could change the gender?
0: Oh, yeah, make them all female. Do not put that idea in people's heads. Then they're really going, quick, profits, profits, profits.
1: Yeah, yeah.
0: We can play God.
2: Well, you know, there are lots of animals that can change sex.
0: Mm. Yes.
2: Under different environmental circumstances.
1: That's true.
0: Worms? Oh, no, they're just both, aren't they?
1: I think they're asexual, yeah.
0: Oh.
2: There are some, like salamander.
0: Oh.
2: They change sex. So what if there was a way in which you could shine a light on the egg and you got a female chick, not a male chick?
0: That would be amazing. I would not know where to begin to figure that science out. I'm still figuring out the torch.
1: Yeah, it's tricky.
0: Now the light's working.
2: And finally, take us to Texas, Laura Hughes, Texas in the United States of America.
0: Yes, we're back in America where all the best things happen. Residents of a Texas neighborhood were warned to remain indoors when a semi-truck overturned and released an estimated 2 million bees into the roadway, which is too many bees, if you ask me. The truck was hauling 500,000 pounds, 2 million insects. The driver was not injured, but the area was soon swarming with escaped bees. I looked at some of the footage. They were really making, I don't know if you've ever seen bee beards.
1: Oh, yeah.
0: Yeah, where people just get swarms of bees on them to look like they have a beard made of bees. People supplied photos, but the great thing that was wonderful is they called local beekeepers, and all these beekeepers showed up to help get the bees under control.
1: Oh, good.
0: And so it was like from commercial outfits to backyard beekeepers, everyone came out and helped, and the beekeeper community really showed up. And everyone else stayed indoors, and I think a couple of people got stung.
1: Yeah,
0: but it wasn't.
1: Okay.
0: It could have been worse.
1: Nothing fatal.
0: No.
1: Good.
0: Oh, I don't think so.
1: For those
2: if
1: bees.
2: You were driving a truck with 2 million bees on board.
0: Never, that would never happen, but yes, hypothetically.
2: Hypothetically. you wouldn't overturn your semi-trailer by taking a bad turn, would you? Wouldn't you be driving at 50 kilometres an hour?
0: I would be driving it like I had 2 million bees in the back of it.
1: Yeah.
2: Yeah, like your firstborn baby in the back seat.
0: Yeah. Well, I'd drive more safely because the baby's strapped in. These bees are loose in the back. I'm driving way slower.
1: Were they loose or were they in like hive things or
0: in
1: something?
0: In my head, they were loose.
1: I mean, that's great, saving on storage costs. That sounds smart.
0: And it's a beautiful rom-com that will be out on Netflix.
2: Sounds like a horror film to me. Yeah. Laura Hughes, Chloe Madryn, thank you very much for being here.
1: Thank you for having us.
3: Oh, really?
4: Wow.
5: What does that mean?
3: Yeah, what does that mean?
6: I can't believe it.
3: Oh, my. I can't believe it.

0: grandstand.
1: If you're not enjoying your sport, why are you doing it? 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
4: In just a moment, Tom Wolfe will be here. He's half of the Wolfe Brothers, who have really achieved so much in the past 10 years. It's quite incredible. Their new album, Australia Made, came out last year. They now hold something like 15 golden guitars. They were the most awarded duo last year. I think 5 golden guitars at this year's Country Music Awards. Contemporary Album of the Year, they won. 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You'll hear from Tom Wolfe in just a moment. They're embarking on a huge tour. They'll be pretty much everywhere across our patch, from Coffs Harbour to the ACT. They're playing in Canberra, July the 31st. They'll be in Port Macquarie, in Forster, in Newcastle, Shoalhaven, in Sydney, in Gilgandra. You're going to hear from Tom in just a tick. Here's one of their latest songs from the latest album, Hometown.

0: The song is Hometown, Like My Hometown, from the Wolf Brothers. It's Tom Wolf and his brother Nick Wolf that make up the brothers. And Tom Wolf joins us now on Evenings. Hello, Tom.
1: G'day, mate. How you going?
0: I'm good. Tim says, Wolf Brothers, this is my sort of howling.
1: Well, that's what we like to hear. Good on you, mate. Thank you.
0: You've done pretty well, haven't you, for yourselves over the past 10 or so years. You started out on a TV show, Australia's Got Talent. Now you've become country music royalty.
1: Well, that is very kind of you to say. It's been a lot of work, but it's the type of work we absolutely love, and it's been the best. It's been all about the journey, and for us it's just been, you know, one opportunity has presented itself, and ever since that TV show, you know, like we grabbed that by the horns and ran with it until the next thing came, and we just consider ourselves extremely lucky and grateful that we're down this far down the track and not only still doing it, but doing it pretty well, we think, you know. Like it seems to be going pretty well.
0: It's going, yeah. It's going very well. Where are you putting all the golden guitars? You've got a whole swag of them now. Too many for a pool room.
1: Look, it's an incredible thing. I've got them all sitting on top of a mantelpiece, and they don't all fit on the mantelpiece anymore. So what a wonderful first world problem to have that is. I can work with that.
0: Take us back. You and your brother Nick, you grew up, your dad was in a band, wasn't he? You grew up in Tasmania on a berry farm. Your dad, though, as well as being a farmer, had a band, Midnight Revival.
1: That is correct. And Dad loves music, you know, and our weekends were spent really with Dad on the farm. It'd be fencing, planting raspberries, pruning cherries, whatever needed to be done. And then of an afternoon, we'd jump in the car with him and head up to whether it be the local pub or the casino or wherever he was playing that night and help him set up, load up his drums, load in his gear. If we'd been good enough during the day, we might get to have a bit of a bash in the empty pub or empty casino and have a bit of a play. And I don't know, we just loved it. And he really strongly encouraged us to play music. And

0: you know, I can hear him sort of saying things like, don't worry about the farm, you just follow your music, follow your dream. And, you know, it wasn't just Dad, it was his dad as well. Everyone sort of played and loved music on another level. And I feel like Nick and I are kind of the getting to like the beneficiaries of generations of hard workers, you know, and we sort of get to live this life that they probably dreamed about, you know. So we're very, very grateful for that.
1: I mean, your dad's band did support AC/DC at the town hall in Hobart.
0: They did, and he would tell you too. they did some really cool things. They were like a great sort of local band. I still have people come up to me now and they're like, oh, we used to go and watch your dad, Midnight Revival, they were the best, you know. So that's something we're really proud of. I think they would have loved to have maybe take it further. I actually found, after he died, I found a few record company rejection letters that he didn't talk too much about. But I thought, so he did sort of try to take it to the next level, but it just never quite it quite got off, I think.
1: Mm. Wouldn't he be so chuffed to see your success?
0: Oh, look, so chuffed. And it's we don't like to be sad, but it's to see what we've got to do and where we are and the success we have, he would just be over the moon with it, you know, like he would just absolutely love the idea of us doing this, you know. So I feel like he'd be super proud of where we're at.
1: You took over the family berry farm outside of Hobart, Tom?
0: Yes. I'm here now with the next generation. So me and my wife have got three girls under five, and it's busy. There is not enough hours in the day to do all the things I'd like to do, but we're still here, we're still chipping away, and we have no intention of going anywhere.
1: So did you have to duel it out with your brother Nick as to who was going to get the berry farm?
0: You know what, like, I think it says a lot about our relationship. We were pretty open and just really worked through all of this, you know, because generational farms, all of that stuff, that's, you know, that's hard stuff to deal with for a lot of families, you know, and I'm really proud of how we've sort of came to the end result, and me and my wife are here now, and Nick's got himself a beautiful little place actually at the other end of the state in the north of Tassie with his wife, and well, she's got her horses on it. So he's sort of found his little part of the world that he loves, and me and my wife are here with the kids and we absolutely love it.
1: Is he growing berries as well?
0: He's mucking around with sheep. So, we have competition who can grow the best sheep. Competitions now who can grow the best sheep and cook the best lamb. And I probably don't like to admit this, but he's probably currently winning.
1: So you're obviously very good friends.
0: Very good friends. Yeah,
1: yep. Very good friends. Is there any competition between the two of you? Jokes aside.
0: I would say no. I mean, not that I can think of. I think, you know, musically we're very much on the same page. I think what we both lack in, the other sort of makes up for. And we've always just had the bigger picture in mind, you know. The things we will argue about and get a little bit, stuck into each other over are so trivial and so silly. Are things like where we're going to have breakfast on the road, where to park the car, you know, two Tasmanians trying to drive through like Sydney or Melbourne or Brisbane. It's like, oh my God, you know, we start freaking out. So it's those silly things, that's where we argue. But when it comes to the band and doing the shows and what we're trying to say and do, it's very much on the same page.
1: Was it ever an option for either of you to say no to either working the land or being a country music artist? Was that an option in the Wolf family?
0: No, look, I think we always sort of put music number one. And our parents, you know, sort of brought us up like that as well. Like, I can remember at the end when Dad unfortunately started to get sick, we were living in America at the time, and we'd jump on these Zooms every now and then and we'd see Dad and we'd say, God, he looks terrible. What is going on at home? And it turned out he had cancer, but he did not want me, Nick, to know, because the idea of us know, maybe coming home and not living the dream that, you know, he once had and we'd sort of chase, I think broke his heart even more, you know. So, yeah, we've definitely probably put music number one, but I know now we both love to get off the road and get on the farm and do stuff. It's like the complete opposite of everything we do with music. And like I say, people say to me, what's a good day off for you? And like, you know, some people might be like, go to the beach. Like, honestly, a great day off for me would be like being on the farm cutting a load of wood. Like, I'd have more enjoyment doing that than most things. We're pretty simple guys. I'm not going to lie to you.
1: When you started out, you had a big hit with this song. Girl.

0: great line, isn't it? Who came up with that?
1: Well, that is actually my story. That was my relationship breakdown. But my dear brother actually wrote that about me, and he was sort of watching it sort of fall apart on the outside, and brought that song to rehearsal one day. So he wrote this, and I said, "That's not about me, is it?" So, and that song is actually, we've just brought it back into the set for this tour. It's been we haven't played it in the last few years, and it's been really great to be playing it live again. And yeah, it's a special one. That one, it really sort of got things happening for us.
0: Mm. Do you always draw upon your own experience of life to write songs and to express yourself that way through music?
1: Absolutely. I think even consciously and subconsciously, early on in our career, I mean, as you sort of mentioned, Nick and I still live in Tassie. Early on in our career, we had opportunities to sort of go live in Sydney and Melbourne, and I don't know, we didn't really want to. And the other thing is we were sort of a bit worried that, you know, maybe living in the middle of a busy city would sort of take away from the music, because so many of these songs and stories comes from down here and the experiences we've had growing up on the farm, and relationships and friends and stories. And, I mean, even Hometown, that song you played at the start of this interview, there's a line in that chorus, you know, what you don't know, an old boy will show you. For me, that's my uncle. He's 80. He still lives on the farm. If I don't know how to fix a piece of machinery or get something going, I ring up Tony. Uncle Tony, can you come up here? He goes, oh, yeah, you got to do this. You got to put this much choke, you know, like all that stuff. So I think that's where the real, like, stuff for the songs come from, and that's the sort of stuff I think why we've had the sort of success we have, because, like, that's the real authentic stuff, isn't it? It's indeed honest. It's the true stuff, you know. Yeah. And that's what it's about, really.
0: I think you've hit the nail on the head. Tom Wolfe is here, one half of the Wolfe Brothers. They're touring around a lot of different spots in our listening region: Coffs Harbour, Yamba, the ACT, Port Macquarie, Newcastle, Shoalhaven, Gilgandra. Of course, in Sydney, you'll be at Penrith and Albion Park, just to name a few of the dates. If you want to know where they're going to be across July and August, just jump on the website and you can find a date. They'll be at a town somewhere near you. You're also going to the Gympie Muster. That'll be fun.
1: Oh, yeah, we love the Gympie Muster. And, it's got to be on everyone's bucket list, that one, I say. It's one of the best.
0: So do you get sick of touring? Do you take your wife and your little kids on tour, or do they stay on the berry farm at home?
1: They stay at home. It gets a little bit tiring. I mean, but I love the playing. I love performing and playing live. Like, I just live and breathe it, you know. And I mean, you know, touring in Australia these days is like, this weekend, for example, we're up to Brisbane and Ipswich. I'll leave Friday at 6 a.m. and I'll be back Sunday afternoon to be home with the kids Sunday night and put them to bed. So it's not too bad. There's some weeks are harder than others, and, you know, it can get a bit grueling. But, yeah, I'm very lucky, and I get to sort of come home most weeks and take the kids to school and hang out, and you go to kinder gym and do stuff on the farm and make sure I don't sleep while I'm home, and then I go out in the road and sleep.
0: So you write, you dig deep into your own emotional lives. We all love that. Is there anything that you won't write about? Is there any topic that's sort of off, that's barred?
1: No, nothing that we've ever done yet, I'd say. Right now, and I mean, it might sound cliche, I feel like we're starting to, like, it sounds silly, but I feel like we're starting to get good at it, you know, like, I really only feel like we're starting to, I sort of finally know what I'm doing, if that makes sense. And with this Australian-made album, it's been really wonderful to sort of see the connection with the sort of Australianisms in the songs, in the stories, and, I mean, that is such a part of who we are. And it's been wonderful to sort of be drawing upon that more and talking about that more, because, I mean, the first sort of big part of our career was really sort of chasing some international success, and we sort of wrote everything and wrote a lot of these songs so it would work for an Australian audience and an American audience. Not too Australian, but not too American, you know. Mm. And it's been really wonderful to kind of drop that with this album. And there's things that we're writing about now and things that are happening and we're working on that I think like are some of the best stuff we've ever done. And it's because, you know, we've kind of let go of that a bit, and like we actually wrote a song about Shane Warne recently, which we're going to put out later this year, and I think it's like one of the best songs I've ever written, you know. So it's exciting. We've got a lot left to do and a lot left to say, and we're only just sort of really warming up.
0: What would your grandfather Ernie say about your music about Shane Warne? He set up the Wolf Family Orchestra playing vaudeville across the state. Would he like the Shane Warne song?
1: I don't know. I really wish he was here some days to sort of see it. I never got to meet him. There's people in Tassie that have come to watch our play. They used to go watch our dad play, and they used to go watch our granddad Ernie play in the Wolf Family Orchestra. So it's an incredibly rich history, family history I'm exceptionally proud of, but I reckon they'd be pretty proud of what we've done and how we sort of hold ourselves and what we're sort of doing with our music and, you know, not just the music but the stories that are coming from this farm and stuff like that. It feels all pretty pretty real and honest.
0: Good on you, Tom. Well, I'm delighted that you took some time out to chat with our listeners tonight. Before we let you go, we're going to hear Australian Made now, but just tell us the story, because it's so lovely, of Lee Kernaghan, how he saw you on You've Got Talent. What happened? Yeah. Well, how does the story go?
1: So, yeah, like, I mean, we're a pub band in Tasmania, went on the show because we couldn't get arrested outside of Tasmania. We thought maybe we'll get some gigs. We get on this TV show and Lee sees us on the show and gives us a call and invites us up to audition as his band. And we go up to Sydney, and you got to think, we're as green as grass. We've never been to Sydney. We get to Sydney, we spend like a month learning his entire catalogue. We can play it, every solo, every harmony. We get there and we play one song, and he watches the drummer, watches me play bass, he listens to us sing, watches the guitar solo at the end of the first song, and he just goes, "Well, fellas, that's it. I think you've got the job." And we then spent the next 10 years together touring the country, north, south, east and west, wrote songs, recorded. He's one of our best mates and one of our biggest supporters, and he's really, we owe him such a huge amount of gratitude. He's really the one that got us on the road, and, what the greatest apprenticeship you could ever ask for, let me tell you.
0: What a great story. Here's your song, Australian Made. Tell us about it. How did it come about? And yeah, you tell us.
1: Yeah, we wrote this one with a really great Australian songwriter, probably a bit underrated, Graham Connors, also one of his own career, but he also actually wrote so much stuff for Slim Dusty and so much more. But really the first verse is, you know, a tribute to the great cars that this country used to make. Nick and I both had the Commodore Utes and the WB and the HZ Utes. The second verse is really about how so many wonderful people come to this country to start a better life and get the opportunities. And the third verse really is kind of about my youngest daughter, Evie. She was a little bit early to be born, but she was raring and ready to go because she knew what she was coming to. It was going to be all right. So, that's what Australian Made is.
0: Okay, here it is. Thanks so much, Tom Wolfe. The tour is going to be enormous. Check it out. I know you're massive cricket fans, so I can't wait to hear the Shane Warne song.
1: Yeah, it's exciting. It's going to be coming later this year. And thank you for a wonderful chat. And it was an absolute pleasure. Thank you.
0: Here it is. Thanks, Tom. Tom Wolfe from the Wolfe Brothers. Here's their song, Australian Made. A bit of an anthem, I think.

0: Fancy guitar work. Philip Clark's here, don't you think?
1: Yes. I'm not the best judge of these things, but yes.
0: Country music, is it a love of yours, Philip?
1: Oh, yeah, sure. You can't not love it.
0: No, not really.
1: Depends. We're twins, which I don't like the sort of Garth Brooks type American country music, but that's just me. A lot of people do.
0: Mm. What are you doing tonight?
1: We're going to look at the history of manufacturing in Australia. We get lots of texts and emails about this, about why we don't make things. Well, I mean, we do make things in Australia, not the same things we used to make, but it's smaller, much smaller sector than it used to be. But we're going to look at the history of it tonight. Where did it come from? How did it thrive, and what happened to it? And, well, if you've got questions about it, which you keep asking me on the program, ask our expert tonight. We'll do that in the first hour. Looking forward to that discussion as well. Greg Jericho is going to lead the Nightlife News breakdown for us. I'm going to have a good long chat with Rob Watson tonight, the BBC's foreign correspondent for BBC Radio, about what's going on in the UK and the rise of the man from Makerfield. And whether it makes any difference whatsoever to what seems like an impoverished and chaotic Britain. So we'll have a chat about that. True crime tonight, The Stained Man, the story of Richard Marr, one of the most one of the greatest ratbags in Australian history. But we'll explain what we mean by all that a bit later on. We'll play the Mighty Challenge, of course, always fun. And Dave's disc tonight. Dave is going to look at. You're speaking of country music.
0: Mm. Mm. Country music. Is he?
1: No, I didn't say he.
0: Dave is going to take us into
1: the world of Dolly Parton.
0: Dolly Parton. Mm. She's country.
1: Yeah, I know. As I said, I love country music. Just I don't like the Garth Brooks style of country music, but that's all.
0: So just Dolly, not Kenny.
1: No, Kenny Rogers is great. He's not Garth Brooks.
0: No, but is Dave going to delve into just Dolly's career or
1: Dolly.
0: Kenny?
1: No, not Kenny. Heavens above, you know. She's bigger than him, for God's sake.
0: They were a pretty good duo.
1: No, more than that. No, there's plenty more. Anyway, that's all coming up in the last hour of the program, which is always a great popular segment, and we'll look forward to you joining us.
0: Good on you. That's Phil Clark with Nightlife coming up for you after the 10 o'clock news. Have a great day tomorrow. Go to the Socceroos. I'll catch you Monday.
2: Living crisis. What's causing the algal bloom?
3: Questions. They've never been more important. So the one thing we'll never question is our duty to keep asking. ABC News. Keep asking.
4: ABC News, good evening. I'm William Howard Evans. Venezuela's acting president, Delcy Rodriguez, says the death toll is expected to rise from the twin powerful earthquakes that rocked the country. As Larry Buttrose reports, it's currently sitting at 164.
5: Ms. Rodriguez declared a state of emergency in an address to the nation, saying the quakes caused damage in several states. She says the toll is expected to increase as rescuers search collapsed buildings and emergency crews reach devastated areas. The US Geological Survey says it's possible many thousands have been killed. The 7.2 and 7.5 magnitude quakes that struck shortly after 6 p.m. local time hit as people were enjoying a national holiday. They are among the strongest to strike Venezuela in more than a century.
4: Venezuelans in Australia are trying to contact their family members after the two powerful quakes. A state of emergency has been declared, with rescue crews searching collapsed buildings west of the capital, Caracas. Venezuela's main airport has been damaged and remains closed. Sydney journalist Claudiana Blanco says her elderly relatives were escaping their high-rise building as it was shaking.
6: After the first quake, they were trying to go downstairs, and they described that the walls were shaking so much that they couldn't even support themselves because they were jelly, that they felt that they were actually containing the walls themselves, and that it was very difficult for them to find their steps.
4: Russian state media is reporting Ukrainian drones have struck an oil depot in the southern Russian region of Krasnodar. It's the third time this month Ukraine has struck the depot, which is near a crossing into the Russian-occupied Crimea. It follows an earlier report by Russia's TASS news agency that three people have been killed in an overnight Ukrainian drone attack on the Russian-held Ukrainian city of Khorlivka. It says they died when the entrance of an apartment apartment building collapsed. The unemployment rate fell to 4.4% in May from 4.5% in April, according to the latest official data from the Australian Bureau of Statistics. More than 40,000 additional people were in work in May when compared to the prior month. Australia's poultry industry is tightening biosecurity measures as it prepares for the possible spread of a deadly strain of bird flu. There have been three confirmed cases of the H5 strain in Australia, two in migratory seabirds in WA and one in South Australia. Producers across the country are restricting farm access, increasing surveillance and reviewing emergency response plans amid fears an outbreak could severely disrupt egg and chicken supply. Nicholas Poultry CEO Bragg McAuliffe says the consequences for producers could be catastrophic.
7: Look, if this bird flu becomes widespread and gets into the domestic fowl and into a commercial operation, it could be devastating for both meat and eggs. But I think as an industry, we've done everything we can in the past 5 years to start preparing for it. But yeah, it's a very nervous time for all people in poultry.
4: A law firm which is bringing a class action case against Fortescue alleges its clients have experienced everything from stalking to rape on remote mine sites. Fortescue is the third major miner to face a discrimination class action alongside Rio Tinto and BHP. Josh Alleywood is a director of G.A. Sadler. He says the issue is magnified when the companies of female employees are disregarded.
8: Some women have definitely made formal complaints. There are women that then get let go, get moved to a different site, not the man being moved. And there are women that just receive an email the following day saying, thank you for your resignation, and they didn't resign.
4: The MP from the Perth seat of Nedlands, Jonathan Huston, has quit the Liberal Party to become the only independent in WA's lower house. State political reporter Kenny Burke has the details.
9: Mr Huston says he's quit the party to pursue a policy of increased royalties on the state's mining industry to fund the end of payroll tax and the creation of a sovereign wealth fund. The Liberal leader, Basil Zemplis, says he's accepted Mr Huston's resignation but is disappointed in his decision. He says the opposition has no intention of raising mining royalties. The first-term MP has represented the Liberal heartland of Nedlands since March last year. He'll remain in Parliament as an independent. The party's state director, Simon Morgan, says Mr Huston had relied on the tireless volunteer efforts of Liberal branch members to get elected, and they have every right to feel disappointed and angry.
4: ABC News.
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0: The weather forecast for the capital for Friday, the 26th day of June. The chance of some fog, then a partly cloudy day with light winds and a top of 14 degrees. On Saturday, partly cloudy with a top of 14. A possible shower on Sunday, heading for 13. A shower or two on Monday, heading for 15 degrees. Rain is forecast on Tuesday with a top of 14. 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
2: Yes, well, hello, and how are you? Philip Clark with you on ABC Radio. This is Nightlife, and we are right across the country, wherever you are. That's where we are too. Good to be with you, and thanks for joining us. It's Thursday night. It's June the 25th. It's the first hour of the program, 6 past 8 in WA. Hi, everyone, in South Australia and the Territory. It's 24 to 10. You should be getting us loud and clear everywhere, right through the country and right through the Pacific as well, courtesy of Radio Australia in Tuvalu, Fiji and Kiribati. It's 6 past midnight, at 6 past 10 in Port Moresby. And wherever you are in the world, courtesy of the World Wide Web, of course, Nightlife comes to you. We've got lots of things on tonight. By the way, in our first hour, I get lots of texts and calls and emails about manufacturing in Australia, and what many people see is the decline of manufacturing, and in terms of its share of the economy, that is certainly true. We're going to talk about the history of manufacturing in Australia tonight. And if you've got questions or queries about it, I'd love you to speak to our guest. Professor Simon Ville is a professor of business history, economic and business history. So we'll have a chat with him about what manufacturing was, what happened to it, and what it might be as well. So we'd love you to join that conversation. 1-300-800-222 is the number if you would like to call. Last night, by the way, if we delved into the world of bugs. It was a fun conversation with our guest, Dr. Tanya Latty, who had a very, very kind approach to most insects, including cockroaches. She didn't get a lot of support for her views about cockroaches and what clean insects they were. But anyway, it was fun. 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Here's a little bit of what and why Dr. Tanya Latty thinks we need to be kinder to the bugs in our homes.
3: Well, most insects aren't going to hurt you. Yeah. Many of the ones that can sting will let you know. They'll be brightly colored. They'll have stripes. They'll have something to kind of indicate that they're dangerous. Uh-huh. And no insect is targeting you to attack unless it's trying to eat you. So mosquitoes, different situation. Most of the other ones are not trying to hurt you. They just want to get away. And if you catch them, maybe they sting. Hmm. But that's because we're so much bigger than them. Mm-hmm. And they're afraid. But no, insects are not out to get you. Neither are spiders.
2: A lot of people were not convinced about this. But you look, it's worth hearing back. So have a listen in. First up tonight, manufacturing. There was a time in the 1960s when Australia manufactured, most things. You know, if you wanted a fridge or a washing machine, footwear, clothing, cars, steel, it was all made in Australia. It was a major part of our GDP, employed almost a third of the workforce. Well, that has all changed today. It's a very different story. I wonder what happened. So I'll be talking to Professor Simon Ville, Emeritus Professor of Economic and Business History at the University of Wollongong, about Australia's manufacturing history from Australia's early days through the 20th century and what's likely for our manufacturing in the future as well. If you would like to take part in this conversation, I would love it. So give me a call, 1-300-800-222. You can text your questions in on 0467-922-702. Nightlife News Breakdown in the second hour of the program with Greg Jericho. The government passed its tax changes today. They went through the parliament, so they'll soon be law. And well, we'll see. I'll be asking Greg Jericho how the government's going to mark its measure of success with these things. What would be the things they would look at to say, yes, it's been successful or not? We'll also look at the new Community Strong Australia Party, and just what Australia needs, another new political party made up of, at the moment, just two members. They're Teals from Sydney, but we'll find out whether there's more planned. Looking forward to a chat tonight with Rob Watson, the political correspondent at the BBC World Service Radio and BBC TV News. He's been our foreign correspondent for a while now from the UK. He'll bring us the latest in the series of events of the downfall of outgoing Prime Minister Keir Starmer and what happened to him and whether things are likely to be any better under Andy Burnham, who's the, well, at this moment, Prime Minister in waiting. There doesn't seem to be anybody who's going to stand against him. And if they do, it'll be a formality, it seems. A decade after Brexit, a catastrophe for Britain, if we look at any of the economic numbers, is there a chance for Britain to feel that they're better off? I'll talk to him about that as well. Also talk to him about the heat, the details on the heatwave red alert issued for only the second time in England's history, with a dangerous combination of high temperatures and soaring humidity for the days ahead. Talk with Rob about all of that. Also in our second hour, I know Australians have long been willing to forgive scoundrels, but how much is too much? We'll look at the life and times of solicitor and politician Richard Marr. There's a book about him by Patrick Mullins. It's fascinating, and I'll talk with Patrick about it a bit later on. We'll play the Mighty Challenge, of course, and issues of the day. Two Teal MPs have joined together in the Community Strong Australia Party, promising a centrist alternative for sensible voters. Is another political party what we really want or need right now? Well, I guess we'll find out, will we? Also in issues of the day, the IOC is making big changes to the way the Olympics operate and is now going to pay athletes who compete. Fair enough, do you think? We'll talk about that too. You might have other things you want to raise as well. And also, of course, Thursday night's always a huge night because Dave's disc is on. Dave's in Disc Under Arm. He spent all week having a look at this. Dave's going to pay tribute to the 11-time Grammy-winning Dolly Parton and her autobiographical song about growing up in poverty, Coat of Many Colours. My

0: for me.
1: A lyricist and performer of exceptionally high standard, Dolly Parton. Looking forward to that. I'm sure you are too. That's all coming up in the last hour of the program. So while Dave tunes up on all of that, we've got plenty of other things to do, including the history of manufacturing. If you've got a gripe about it, give us a call in this first hour. 1-300-800-222 is my number, or text me on 0467-922-702.
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1: I wonder what made in Australia means to you. Is it a source of national pride, a matter of economic security, or a badge of quality? Maybe it's all three. I wonder what made in Australia means today. Do you think it means the very best quality there is? It was once, I think. In recent years, we've seen some serious shifts in what we manufacture locally and who owns those systems of production too. So how did we get there? How do we get here, and what does the future hold? My guest tonight is Professor Simon Vill. Simon is Emeritus Professor of Economic Business History at the University of Wollongong, Research Associate at Harvard University as well, internationally recognised historian and Fellow of the Academy of Social Sciences in Australia. He's the author of a new book, Global Enterprise in Australia, International Business Down Under Since Federation. He might have seen a bit in the course of his researches. Simon, good evening to you. Welcome to Nightlife.
4: Good evening, Philip. Thank you.
1: That's terrific to have you with us. Pre-Federation, of course. Can we start at the beginning? Right at the very beginning, there was no manufacturing. Stuff just came in ships. It was unpacked. And I guess, you know, a ship from the home country was eagerly looked to see what might be in it. Pre-Federation, though, Australia, as the colony progressed, it was a British colony. What did the British like to have us manufacturing in those years anyway?
4: Well, as you say, we were manufacturing very little, and we were relying upon the arrival of ships from the UK for, you know, basic manufacturing type of goods. I mean, obviously, daily needs like food and clothing and, you know, construction materials like timber and those sorts of things, and perhaps also a few special small-scale craft industries, books, glass, jewellery, those sorts of things. That was about it. There was no large-scale industry in Australia in the early 19th century.
1: Yeah, we became more of a manufacturer, yep. I guess, is what the nation's wealth and access to capital improved, did it?
4: Yeah, no, absolutely. I mean, as the size of the population grows in the second half of the 19th century, as we're attracting more foreign investment from overseas, then we do get, you know, the emergence of more manufacturing in the first place. We get factories, so there's clothing and textile being produced, the processing of primary industry products, so, you know, sugar refining by CSL, meat refrigeration by a range of Australian and overseas companies like Vestby's and Borthwick and so forth, and dairy production as well. And, you know, on top of that, we also get the growth of metals, machinery, engineering, you know, boats and wagons and railway carriages, those sorts of things that an emerging country needs to connect and to develop. Mining equipment, of course, also very important by the second half of the 19th century.
1: Hmm.
4: And for growing urbanisation, obviously building materials, production of gas, those sorts of things. And so we find in the second half of the century that manufacturing's share of GDP accelerates quite significantly. So, you know, manufacturing as such, we can define it in 1850, was about 5% of GDP.
1: Right.
4: By Federation, it's 13%. So, you know, we're seeing significant growth there. And, you know, you also see the emergence for the first time of industrial or manufacturing suburbs. So, you know, Collingwood or Balmain or Redfern, those sorts of places with, you know, a widening range of manufacturing occurring. And indeed, just to sort of round that off, one thing that I think is really interesting is that the biggest, you know, business enterprises in Australia at the time were basically the colonial railways, you know, the public railway companies. And so they had a demand for large-scale manufacturing, which, of course, was particularly making carriages, rails,

0: increasingly, particularly after the after Federation, locomotives as well. So you get something like the Eveleigh Workshop, which of course is a has gone through various periods of change and development, and today is a interesting example of renovation and reimagination. They were big manufacturing plants for the 19th century. You know, 5,000 or 6,000 people employed, and plenty of capital equipment.
1: Yeah, I guess the economics of importing things and sourcing it from other markets and all of that was different then, wasn't it? It was more cumbersome. I mean, Britain was a great manufacturer, of course, throughout the 19th century, into the 20th century too, for that matter. And presumably, the rise of Asia as a manufacturer hadn't happened. So, European manufacturing, but Britain as an attitude towards its colony never particularly wanted its colonies to become sophisticated manufacturers anyway, did they? They'd much prefer to export raw materials, which English factories, could make into sophisticated goods and send back to them.
0: Yeah, no, absolutely. I think, the complementarity is significant. They're happy for Australia to export, primary products, foods, mining ores and so forth, which could be then used in British industry, and in return, those manufacturers would be sold back to the empire countries like Australia. So definitely that's the case, and we've seen that pattern grow up over a long period of time. That Australia, above all else, has been an exporter of primary products, and that may be partly because that's what Britain wanted, but also that's because that's where our comparative advantage is laying. We have the sort of the climates and the land and so forth to produce large amounts of food, and of course the mining resources as well. So there's a certain inevitability about that complementarity.
1: Yeah, kind of made economic sense as well. George in South Australia sent me a lovely couple of pictures as well, saying how times have changed. In the 1960s, he said, all of my family's household appliances were Australian made. And he's got pictures of a Kingsley radiogram, a Healing television set, a Ferris portable radio. Yeah, I had a Ferris one stage. A Silent Night fridge. Yep, we had a Silent Night fridge. A Simpson Ringer washing machine, etc. They were all made here and all regarded as reasonably high quality. I'm thinking you say it was 13% as a percentage of GDP at the turn of the century. The kind of the highest they'd ever got was around 28 to 30%, wasn't it?
0: Yeah, that's right. By about the early, mid-1960s, the manufacturing share of GDP peaked at about, as you say, 28 to 30%, depending on slightly different types of measurement. I mean, a lot of that is, you mentioned my sort of recent work on multinational enterprise. I mean, a lot of that is also the result of the arrival of overseas manufacturing firms. You could see the opportunity to produce in Australia because there wasn't much of a manufacturing sector, and also, exporting some fairly bulky manufacturing goods, I mean, automobiles and household durables and so forth. So, we get the motor companies like Ford and General Motors. We get, electrical companies like Philips and producers of fridges and all sorts of household goods, or companies like Electrolux. So, they're coming from the Netherlands, they're coming from Sweden, they're coming from Britain, they're coming from the United States. So that manufacturing sector gets quite a big hit from sort of the arrival of multinational enterprises.
1: Yeah. I want to get to motor cars and the influence of the multinationals a bit later, because it occurs a bit later. But I remember reading the history of particularly the 1890s and the big recession, of course, that occurred. Then it was an economic disaster for Australia. But the same arguments that we have today were being trotted out then too about, why are we buying things from overseas? And I remember the Bulletin magazine had a famous picture of an illustrated tagged picture of a bloke wearing the latest fashions. And, it was tagged saying, the trousers were from San Francisco, the shirt was from Boston, the hat was from somewhere else, and the shoes were from Britain. Why aren't we making all these things here, said the Bulletin, because, they were very protectionist, weren't they? So there was, even then, and

0: This has persisted throughout the debate in Australia. There was a strong protectionist element that said, you know, why don't we protect the things we make here, and then we wouldn't have any of these nasty imports which are job replacing. That argument was just as strong then as it is now, isn't it? Wasn't it?
1: Yeah, absolutely. And before Federation, the different colonies had different views on protectionism. As you probably know, Victoria was protectionist and New South Wales wasn't. And then, of course, when we get to Federation in 1901,

0: Paris from 1908 onwards, and asserting those sorts of things. Why should we be buying overseas products when we could be making them ourselves here? So that argument has continued along for a long time.
1: Yeah, it did. How did the tariff start? I mean, we rehearse all these arguments with the current Orange administration in the US, of course. But how did the argument start here? Was it a general tariff across the board, or was it targeted to specific industries? And how great was it?
0: Yeah. So, good question or series of questions there. So. The focus was obviously on manufactured goods, because they're imported goods that they're focused on. And, you know, there was a certain amount of targeting as well for, you know, I mentioned Evely before the 1908 tariff, the first tariff. Typically, locomotives were imported from Britain, which, you know, in itself, when you think of logistics of importing them, why did that ever happen? But then, you know, the tariff goes up and they can see that the best thing to do was to manufacture them locally. So, you know, it has that impact. And so the first tariff that comes in is 1908, the Lyon tariff, and that begins to introduce protectionism, which is then increased over time. There are several other tariffs, the Green tariff, and then finally the Scullin tariff in the early 1930s.
1: In the 30s during the recession, during the Great Depression,
0: Yeah, absolutely. And I think all the way through that, there's a debate that has a certain resonance today. And that is, you know, what should we be importing? What should we be manufacturing ourselves? Should we have a sort of a broad, diverse economy, which is, you know, is contrary to the strict economics argument of comparative advantage, where you produce those things you're best at and import and trade on that basis. And that sort of argument is coming back to hit us quite a bit today, isn't it?
1: Because, you know. Yes, it is.
0: Should we go back to refining more oil? Should we, you know, continue to smelt aluminium, even though apparently it's not productive? How do we balance the economics of you know, comparative advantage with the politics of geosecurity?
1: Yeah. Yes, I'm talking with Professor Simon Ville, Emeritus Professor of Economic and Business History at the University of Wollongong, about the history of manufacturing in Australia. We've talked about the 19th century when most of the stuff was imported into Australia. But after Federation, you know, the Australian economy becomes more sophisticated. There's a lot of gold money, of course, in the back half of the 19th century. And along comes the First World War. I imagine, Simon, that must have really concentrated minds massively, did it?
0: Because
1: they might have thought, hang on, we've got to equip all this, we've got to equip an army, we're on our own abyss. There's no imminent threat of invasion, not in the First World War, but we have to think about these things. I presume politicians thought a lot about Australia's manufacturing capability, did they, particularly in defence?
0: Yeah, absolutely. So, you know, obviously there's a bit of a shift as is in any war towards, you know, focus on heavy industries and those sort of relevant for wartime. And also because during the First World War, and again, the Second World War, foreign companies in Australia that are, you know, from, if you like, enemy nations are sort of disbanded. And suddenly we realise there are certain things that these companies have been doing that which we couldn't do ourselves, which includes smelting.
1: Yeah.
0: And so the Australian companies, Broken Hill South and the third one, I think, as well, established in 1915 Broken Hill Associated Smelters, because they no longer could draw on the Germans to smelt their iron for them into iron from the ore. And equally, BHP begins to produce steel in 1915. So, and of course, that then has had a much longer life, of course, of BHP. It's all changed now, of course, it's BlueScope. That's had a much longer life, but those were both effective, because after the First World War as well, they began to realise that, in fact, we didn't have a military capability. Doesn't that sound familiar as well?
1: Yes.
0: And by the Second World War, we were much better equipped to produce munitions and, you know, military-style equipment than we were in the First World War, which is a different type of war as well, of course.
1: Yeah. All right, Simon DeVille, Professor Simon DeVille is our guest tonight. He's had a sore throat all day. I'm sure you wouldn't mind me saying that, Simon, because so thank you for manfully ploughing on through the history of Australian manufacturing. I'm sure we did manufacture cough drops at some point. Maybe we still do. In fact, I'm sure we still do.

0: Someone's texted in saying, evening, gentlemen, we have a fridge manufactured in 1972 with the original Kelvinator motor still running, 54 years old. Yeah, look, I should just mention in passing here, everyone thinks that we don't make these things anymore, but I for certain have a fridge, which I bought 15 years ago, still going. And it's a Kelvinator, I remember, I think, yeah. But it was made in Australia. I don't think they're made here anymore. But it sort of limped on the appliance business. But we'll get to that in a moment. During the Great Depression, because this is an historical journey, Simon, as well. it's during the Great Depression, of course. Well, everything's kaput, isn't it? And by this stage, of course, Australia is a great producer of agricultural products, and particularly wool, for example, which is in big demand and becomes in even bigger demand after the Second World War. And we do manufacture here, don't we? We do process the wool here, and we, you know, card it and make yarn out of it, and so on, don't we?
1: Yeah. We do. Of course, we're also major wool exports today. Most of that goes to
0: anymore. We just basically send the stuff overseas now. Yeah.
1: Yeah, that's right. But I mean, the wartime impact on wool exports, of course, was remarkable, because the Australian wool exports became what we call a monopsony of the British government. In other words, the British government bought the whole of the wool clip for about 4 years in both wars. And they also paid generous prices for it. And when they bought more wool than they needed in the end, a lot of it sat in warehouses in Sydney and Melbourne, never actually made it to the UK. And at the end of the war, we were allowed to sell the wool for a second time, if you like, in local auctions. So it was a generous prices. So that was a big impact. But yeah, the interwar period itself in manufacturing is very interesting, because obviously we think of that as a period of depression. But, you know, there is revival in the 1930s, and it is the growth of the period of consumer household white goods for the first time.
0: Uh-huh.
1: So we get the spread of electricity, which is a pretty important precursor in most places.
0: Yeah, well, that is the thing, isn't it? Because there aren't really any consumer goods so much for houses before electricity arrives, because there aren't any appliances.
1: I mean, there are
0: mangles for the wash house,
1: yes.
0: and coppers to boil the water, but they're not machines. And the manufacture of a washing machine is a thing that arrives only with electricity. That's later.
1: Yeah, that's right. There is some, interestingly enough, there are some slight deviations from that, in terms of fridges at least, in that those rural areas that didn't have electricity until after the Second World War, it's a generalisation. Electrolux, for example, produced quite a few Kero gas fridges.
0: Oh, yeah.
1: And then the 1950s, and they went over to, it was sort of quite a nice example of a foreign manufacturing firm that sort of had a sense of what was needed in Australia. And then, you know, so it's all those white goods. You also get the growth of branded goods more and more as well, you know, branded food products. You've got Nestle and Cadbury's here, and you've got obviously IXL and Arnott's, and, you know, domestic companies as well, all beginning to take much more seriously the notion of branding, selling their good, not so much in a sort of, you know, generic sense, but branding, heavy advertising going behind it as well. So there's actually quite a lot going on in the interwar period in terms of manufacturing in Australia, despite the, the economic downturn.
0: Yes, exactly. Professor Simon Ville. I want to keep calling you DeVille, but you're not. You're a Ville.
1: Thanks a lot.
0: I bet you were a DeVille in your family history at some stage, probably. Simon is a professor of economic and business history. We're talking about the history of manufacturing in Australia. 1-300-800-222 is my number. You can text me 0467-922-702. Give us a call. You could give the professor a chance to rest his voice as well. John from Bateman's Bay. G'day, John.
2: G'day.
0: Hi.
2: I was just ringing you. I was born in Collingwood in 1941.
0: Yep, Collingwood, Victoria. Collingwood in Melbourne,
2: Collingwood was a massive manufacturing area. Just about every second block had a factory in it.
0: Yep.
2: And big ones like Fairfield Hats, Dunlop Tire.

0: wires, ring grip, electrical, cyclone wire, fencing, AWA, an umpteen clothes factories, and just about all your mates had a parent who's worked in a clothing factory or in a factory. So it's sort of forgotten now. Many of those factories are now turned into posh.
1: It's a posh apartment blocks because unaccountably, John, Collingwood's become a groovy place to live. That's right. How did that happen, John?
0: I don't know. We fought it. we fought the migration when it first started arriving in the 50s. It was pretty bloody, actually.
1: Yeah.
0: And then we learned to live peacefully.
1: Yeah.
0: But, Collingwood bore the brunt of that, and now it's a very sweet, pretty place.
1: Yes, it is. Yeah, you say live peacefully, except when you're up against Carlton, to be fair. To be fair here, John.
0: There's only one football team, and that was made in heaven, and that was Collingwood.
1: Yeah. Thanks, mate. Good on you. Thanks for raising it. Bye-bye. Yeah, no, but it's true. And, of course, in all the big cities, I mean, Adelaide was a huge place, wasn't it, for particularly metals manufacturing, manufacturing of all kinds. Someone's texted in saying, we will get to cars, but what about the Lightburn Zeta? It was a car made in Adelaide. And Lightburn, of course, was a washing machine company. So Adelaide was a big manufacturing centre. So was Melbourne in the inner city of Melbourne, of course. And also, for that matter, Sydney as well was, all the way from the CBD all the way out through to the airport to Botany Bay were manufacturing plants everywhere. 1-300-800-222 is the number. So this goes on particularly after the Second World War, Simon. I don't think explosive, but I mean things continue to grow, don't they? Right through until the mid 60s. What's happening with tariffs at this stage? They continue to get higher, don't they?
2: They do, and they sort of peak in the early 1970s when there's a big change of face on policy. But, yeah, so on the one hand, we can say, was this the heyday of Australian manufacturing and, its the largest share in GDP that we ever see. But in some ways, there were problems as well because the tariff had become so high that, the argument against protectionism is that it protects companies from, serious global competition.
1: Yeah, it makes them inefficient because they...
2: Exactly. And it's generally regarded that's what had happened, that we were paying higher prices for our wonderful Australian products than if we'd been importing them. And this came to the attention of quite a few people, not only the economics profession, they're believing comparative advantage, but also the OECD, which produces important, it does its annual economic survey, and it produced an important one. I can't remember the exact year. It's about the late 60s, early 70s, where it basically makes this point quite strongly. And, hearing it from the outside rather than from people in Australia, I think had quite an influence. And so there is this change in policy in the 1970s and 1980s, so that we had got, I think the figure is, off the top of my head, that by the early 1970s, our effective rate of protection, this is averaged out, was about 35-36%. And effective, we mean taking account of the fact that when you reduce tariffs or put tariffs up, it affects the competitiveness of the costs of domestic manufacturers as well as the benefits or disadvantages for imports. So basically that got up to, very high tariffs, not as high as Donald Trump's tariffs, but still pretty high.
1: Yeah.
2: And so the policy changes. So begin in the 1970s to reduce tariffs, and that goes off the next.
1: There's an argument. There becomes an equity argument in the 70s and 80s, doesn't there? They say, well, look, hang on, the textile and clothing and footwear sections, which had very high tariffs and also tariff quotas. I mean, you couldn't even import as much as you wanted under a tariff. You had to buy a quota as well, which was a real protection heaven. And for that, and people were saying, look, hang on, this does is make shoes and clothing expensive in Australia. And that goes straight to the cost of living, the quality of living of lower income people. So poor people are paying for these jobs, and that argument had a lot of sway by that stage, didn't it?
2: Yeah, it did, and also there was a political element to it as well, because there was a feeling that there was a bit of a deal going on between some of these manufacturers and the coalition governments at the time, that was to the disadvantage of everyone else, if you like.

0: So that was a key issue. And, you know, it comes back to this question of you know, what are your choices? Do you want to pay more but create more jobs for Australians, or you know, do you want to go back to more a scene of comparative advantage where people pay less and maybe the money that's saved by individuals in not paying high prices can go to other areas of economic activity and create jobs for people elsewhere?
1: Yeah, exactly. Tell me about the arrival of multinationals, because we talk about the car industry, and this is a thing that pains many people, and I understand that, you know, because it's such an industry that spawned so many other industries, you know, in all the parts suppliers and the wheel rim manufacturers and the tire manufacturers and, you know, door handle manufacturers and so on and so forth. It's not just the assembly of the cars, it's all the bits that go into cars, and this had spill on manufacturing ripples all the way through the economy, and so the collapse of it, of course, had major effects on employment and capability and know-how too. I've remarked many times, why don't we make an electric car in Australia? Because at least we know how to make one here, and there's still a lot of expertise around. But the car industry was an example, and there are others, aren't there, of a whole manufacturing sector that was created by multinationals with government tariff support. They weren't so much homegrown. We talk about Holden as a homegrown industry, but it wasn't so much, was it?
0: No, not really. I mean, you know, Holden really only becomes a serious manufacturer in the 1930s when it goes into an alliance with General Motors, of course.
1: Yeah.
0: So Holden were originally just coach builders. I mean, the whole question of the car industry, what's happened to it and where it's gone and so forth is a big question here. I mean, you're quite right in what you say, that it's an industry that, if we could choose one industry that's born of multinationals, it would be the automobile industry.
1: Yeah.
0: There are a few sort of hobby cars built before then, but it really starts in 1909 when Ford import, if you like, for complete flat packs or whatever you want to call them.
1: Of the T model.
0: Exactly right. And then you have these, you get it reported in the newspapers quite a bit that half a dozen of these arrive, and there's a workshop in Melbourne or anywhere across the country in many ways, and they're all there sort of putting together the car. And so that, you know, that is obviously not in any sense manufactured in Australia. It gets a bit more serious after the war. In the 1925, Ford have their first assembly plant at, of course, Geelong.
1: Yeah.
0: So rather interestingly, this assembly plant is the location of a previous wool warehouse of Dalgetty, and, you know, one of the earliest models is called the Dalgetty for that reason. Mm. But it's an interesting sort of transition here from a domestic wool industry to incoming motor industry. So, you know, that progresses, and then, you know, General Motors and Ford are there. The big change is, you know, the completely locally manufactured car, which occurs, of course, with the 48215, the GM Holden after the Second World War in 1948, and this, you know, everyone's probably seen that picture.
1: Everyone's very proud of it, aren't we? And rightly so. Becomes you know, who's PM then? Chifley, isn't it?
0: The famous picture of Chifley with the first car. It's the first car off the line or not, but obviously one of the first cars.
1: That's right. Wasn't the FJ, was it? No, it was what was it called?
0: I think it was the I haven't read it. It was called 48215, but I may be wrong on that.
1: Yeah.
0: So, you know, you get that, and of course you get all the Japanese cars. Toyota comes across and they make quite an impact. And Toyota are quite interesting. They start producing here in 1963, and they're an unusual example of a company that actually later on, the 1990s, uses Australia as its base for production and export of, and it's that particular model, the Camry, which we all know, which was exported across Asia and the Middle East, probably other parts of the world, I'm not sure, but certainly in those localities. And they alone accounted for more than half of car exports from Australia. And so, you know, that decision, which has been so uncommon amongst multinationals, to say, right, we're basing our production here in Australia and exporting elsewhere.
1: In the same way that the arrival of car manufacturing was a decision by multinationals. I mean, these were decisions made in Detroit. The departure of car manufacturers was also

0: a decision made by multinationals, wasn't it?
1: Yeah, no.
0: I mean, governments said, "Look, we're not prepared to keep paying money into this," and they essentially, well, they were going anyway, weren't they?
1: Yeah. So, I mean, you know, the question of why has there been a decline and fall, if you like, of the Australian automobile industry? Right. It's got several factors. I mean, one that is a domestic factor, if you like, is the decline of the tariffs.
0: Yeah.
1: So that protection for domestic,
0: which at that stage was some hundreds of percent.
1: Yeah, it was large. It was large. So that made a big difference bringing that off. Yeah. But you also get other things that multinationals are doing. They are reassessing where they do their production. So instead of saying, okay, we'll produce in Australia for the Australian market and in Thailand for the Thai market or whatever else, they began to think a bit more strategically about global specialization of their production and focusing their production on those countries where labor costs were lowest and where the domestic market was large. Yeah. So that tended to hollow out car production straight, and it had a hollowing out effect for a number of other manufacturing industries as well, because we just couldn't compete in terms of cost and in a scale industry other.
0: The argument always was, wasn't it, as things got worse during the 80s and the 90s, that prior to the departure of the multinationals pulling a pin, as it were, that, you know, why doesn't Australia become a manufacturer and export cars to the world? Yeah. The trouble is, this wasn't really a national decision for Australia, was it? This was the issue.
1: Yeah, no, absolutely. It would be a substantial subsidy to persuade those companies to go against to do that, and, you know, governments in Australia have often, you know, offered large sums of money to try and keep production here, not just in automobiles and many other things. We've seen it recently, of course, in the aluminium smelters and so forth. But, you know, is that trade-off? Is it worth doing?
0: Yeah, a lot of people would say, yes, it was. What do you think?
1: I think you take it on a case-by-case basis. This whole question, if you like, if you take it in those terms of, the current government's policy of, you know, do we have a bigger domestic manufacturing sector? I think it's difficult. You know, we can see the economic reasons why we can't compete in scale industries like autos and consumer durables and so forth.
0: Mm.
1: But there are areas, I mean, it's, you know, Australia's still, you know, exports manufactured goods. I think it's not a lot. It's about 10%. So it's still
0: Sector used to be 28%, and what is it now?
1: Yeah, between 5 and 10%, basically.
0: Yeah.
1: But I think there are things that, you know, we can think about more clearly. You know, I think it's not so much about scale as it's about being smart with our manufacturing. So, you know, you think of some of the successful companies we've had in recent years, like Cochlear and ResMed and Orica and those sorts of companies. I mean, they're all doing, you know, smart manufacturing, if you like, and that they are generating exports as well.
0: Mm.
1: So I think, but it's not at scale. It's not, you don't have to have a big manufacturing plant to do it. So, you know, that makes a big difference.
0: Mm.
1: And I think the other area where we do pretty well and we could continue to do pretty well is in the mining industry. So, you know, mining is a multinational industry, which is, you know, predominantly located in Australia. We have a lot of the knowledge and the skills and the innovation that we don't have, you know. We're not a centre of the car industry and all that innovation and knowledge that's shared amongst firms that are.
0: But we are in mining, yeah.
1: But we are in mining,
0: and yet we do so little downstream mineral manufacturing processing. That is, and
1: we do.
0: You know, and this has been a missed opportunity, hasn't it? Surely.
1: Well, you know, again, it is a scale thing. I think where the mining issue is important is in this group that's called the Mining Equipment Technology and Services. There's loads of manufacturers there. Some are Australian, some are overseas based. They produce a lot of high quality equipment, including exports that, you know, we do well at and we could do more. I mean, I mentioned Orica just now. That's a good example. An amazing Australian company that, you know, started out in the Victorian gold rushes in the middle of the 19th century. I think at one point it was acquired by Nobel, then ICI, and it's now this continues to be an important, influential company. So I think, you know, we have got opportunities, but we have to try and work out how we get this trade-off, the question we started with at the beginning, between a pure economic view of manufacturing in this country and one that takes account of geo-global security concerns.
0: Yeah, yeah.
1: You know, it's come out again now, of course, with the US-Iran war, the petrol, the oil shortage.
0: Yeah.
1: And refining's gone. It's only gone in fairly recent years. It's gone. So, I know.
0: We make very little of what we need to run our everyday life in here in Australia.
1: Yeah, absolutely.
0: I think a lot of people are very concerned about it.
1: Yeah, absolutely right.
0: 1-300-800-222 is the number. Simon Deville, Professor Simon Deville, is our guest tonight, Emeritus Professor of Economic Business History, the University of Wollongong. We look in the history of manufacturing in Australia and what went wrong and what might happen as a result. If you'd like to join us, 1-300-800-222.
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0: Yes, Sharon joins us from Ballarat. Hi, Sharon.
3: Hello, gentlemen. Thank you for this really interesting topic. It actually, this topic comes up every single time I ever go on a drive with my brother.
0: Yeah.
3: Yeah, because he grew up, he started off as a toolmaker originally and went on to other things, and his dad, our dad was one. And so we lived through the heyday of manufacturing. I've got a Holden / Toyota built in the 90s that will outlast me.
0: Yeah, I'm sure it's right. I'm sure that's right.
3: Yeah. Anyway, so my question is, we're seeing the same things happened in Britain. We're sort of parallel in what's happened to us. And we've seen efforts over in America under Mr. Trump to his tweaking all these tariffs. He's not sort of back jumping. He's actually got strategies to try and build up get back great American manufacturing, such as John Deere. He told Mexico, you can't be manufacturing in Mexico. You've got to do it in America to the company, right? So I'm just wondering, it's an absolutely massive job. If we don't have governments that have the will to do anything, maybe what we can do is tell the politicians that this is what we want, and if you can't come up with these strategies, then we won't be voting for you. And so my question to the professor is, I know you can't, it'd probably take hours to explain it all, but is it possible to simply explain to us, if you had a strategy, what would your strategy maybe be?
0: To increase the level of manufacturing. Okay. All right, let's put that to Simon. The thing is, you know, do governments have leverage in this space? Because

0: knowledge and innovation as
1: Yeah,
0: well.
1: yeah.
0: And so you tend to get clustering of industries. You know, it's a sort of it's the sort of, the corridor effects that you get in innovations
1: It's
0: and so forth.
1: why computer chips are made mostly in Taiwan, for example, or why innovative computer stuff is mostly in Silicon Valley. That
0: Exactly
1: you
0: right.
1: get collections of expertise in one spot. And
0: That's exactly right. Yes,
1: we haven't done that very well, have we?
0: well, we're a long way from anywhere still, despite the, all the communications we have. A PhD student of mine that finished his PhD late last year used this term knowledge towers and knowledge towers, which basically means it's ideal to base your manufacturing around a sort of area where there's a height of knowledge, a lot of knowledge, which is the same sort of idea as clustering, a slightly different sort of vision there. And I think that's a problem. I mean, we do have it. We clearly do have it in mining, and that remains a major industry. Maybe we
1: That's
0: don't talk.
1: true, but even the mining industry, most mining companies are not Australian owned, are they? They're owned by a combination of big multinational companies, BHP included.
0: Yeah, they are, but they operate to a large degree in Australia, so I think it's if you have enough firms gathering together, irrespective of whether they're sort of Australian owned or foreign owned, you'll get this benefit, and we've got that benefit without any doubt in mind. And you've got all this, a long time ago, the mining companies tried to do everything themselves from sort of beginning to end and everything in between. And now they really just concentrate on a few core issues of actually mining the product. All the technology and everything that goes with it is often sort of, given out to highly specialist firms, which is why we've got this huge met sector. And so, it's a classic example of clustering. And, we actually do quite well there, but, maybe
1: Yes,
0: we do more.
1: it's in a lot of those big industries which I think puzzle many Australians, which is, for example, why on earth couldn't we be a major steel manufacturer, given that all the iron ore is here, all the coal is here, we've got energy to do it, we don't have any transport. I mean, all the stuff is here, and yet we didn't seem to be able to make it as cheaply as Japan when we had to ship all the iron ore and all the coal to Japan. And they could make it and send it back to us more cheaply.
0: No, that's true. Well, maybe that's an area we could do more in, that sort of downstream production from ore extraction. Maybe that is a possibility.
1: Steve from Carrigbar. G'day, Steve. Hello.
2: G'day, Phil. How are you?
1: Pretty good.
2: I was responding to your request to ring up and save the poor Simon his voice for a few minutes. So I'll give you my story, and then before I pose a question to both of you, I left school in 73, sixth form, and for 8 years I worked for Sunbeam at Campsie.
1: Oh, yeah.
2: They had the offices in Troy Street and the manufacturing factory in
1: What were they making there at that time, Steve?
2: all the appliances, every Sunbeam
1: All
2: appliance,
1: those
2: fry
1: Sunbeam appliances.
2: pans, yeah. Oh, there was. So, and everyone, all the foremen in the factory had been there 35 years.
1: Did they make that fantastic toaster there?
2: Oh, amazing toaster.
1: That amazing toaster that lowered the toast into the.
2: Sandwich maker.
1: Yeah.
2: Everything.
1: Every
2: And
1: time I do a every time I do talk back on this, it's the appliance that has lasted the longest, that toaster.
2: exactly. Well, I've still got one that works.
1: No, I'm not surprised. They go for 20, 30 years.
2: And also they had a repair plant. If people things something went wrong under warranty, they had a plant at Mascot where you'd take the appliance and they'd fix it for you free of charge. And I was there for 8 years. Malcolm Fraser was the Prime Minister, I remember at the time. And all of a sudden we merged with Victor Lawnmowers at Milperra, which was another Australian gigantic factory. But then the next year, Sunbeam and Victor were bought by a Taiwanese billionaire. And he closed down both plants and took everything to manufacture in Taiwan, which is where all the Sunbeam and Victor went at that time in the 80s, early 80s, mid 80s, I think it was. and my memory's a bit hazy, but I was just

0: was going to ask Simon and yourself, could Malcolm Fraser have done anything to prop up, because they were employing thousands of people in those two plants, to keep that manufacturing here?
1: Yeah, it's a good question. It's a good question. You know, in terms of that general question, it's not as though governments weren't wanting these industries to stay here, was it, Simon? Could they have done anything meaningful to stop the exodus to cheaper cost bases, countries overseas?
2: Look, I think, as you said, that they did make an effort to try and keep companies here in production onshore. But, you know, I think that particularly when you get the movement of some of these assemblies and factories to Southeast Asia, you know, proximate to the Australian market, lower costs, big economies of scale in their domestic market, I think then, you know, governments have to make a decision about how much money they're prepared to put forward to you know, subsidise these industries. You know, I think when we talk about to what extent are we going to sort of compromise the sort of so-called economic requirements of comparative advantage, I think we have to think about which industries are important to us. You know, I mean, though it's lovely to have Australian white goods, if you like, it's not strategically important. What, you know, what's important in terms of, you know, some of the things we've been discussing recently? Yeah. Should we be having more oil refining?
1: We should have more oil refining, surely more steel making, more smelting. I mean, smelting's vital.
2: So I think we have to be, you know, government policy has to be targeting those industries where we can make a difference, where it does matter to us strategically, you know, and that's, you know, that's the same sort of debate that came up after the First World War and the Second World War, and, you know, maybe in COVID to some degree as well. And now we've got another, you know, uncertainty that we certainly live in an era of global political instability. And we have to be very conscious of where we put the line between economics and politics.
1: Steve from Caring Bay, you'll love my texter, who says, I still have my Sunbeam Mixmaster from 1964. Deborah from the Grove says, I've got a working Speedy electric knife from 1980. Good on you, Deborah. You must be the only person in Australia who thinks an electric knife's any good, though. They were a useless appliance, weren't they, Deb? Anyway, look, it's an interesting, I mean, one of the things, some takeaways, I suppose, here, Simon, and time's beaten us, but I'll have to go, but is that these arguments are not new. These arguments have always been with us from the beginning, from the turn of the last century and the century before that. Good to have your time. Appreciate it. Thank you.
2: Yeah, thanks. And I think you're right. That's why history is very valuable for us.
1: Of course.
2: You know, these things have been done before.
1: Yep, they have. All right. We'll have to go, but thank you, Professor Simon DeVille. Professor Simon DeVille has been with us.
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11: ABC News with Andrew Kaloupas. Two powerful earthquakes have killed at least 164 people and injured hundreds more, with a state of emergency now in place in Venezuela. Rescue crews are searching damaged and collapsed buildings while the country's main airport remains closed. The US Geological Survey says the number of people killed could be in the thousands. The 7.2 and 7.5 magnitude quakes struck west of the capital, Caracas. Tony Friangi Mawad is a journalist in Caracas. He says Venezuela's long-running economic problems are making the disaster response more difficult.
12: I'm afraid that the capacity to act and the resources and the people needed are actually quite limited. So right now we're seeing, you know, the mayorships asking for water or for tools or for resources to help in the recovery efforts. And through social media, we're seeing Venezuelans posting about their missing relatives and friends. So I suspect that help from abroad and from other countries and organizations will be needed, especially in areas outside Caracas.
11: In a national address, Venezuela's interim president, Delcy Rodriguez, called on citizens to pray for victims and survivors.
13: Yo pido a Dios que nos ilumine
3: I ask God that he may light our path and continue to protect us, and that all of Venezuela receives that

0: protection and the prayers. I ask all the churches of Venezuela, every faith, that we unite in a single prayer for the protection of our people.
1: Greens leader Larissa Waters says it's not the time for more centrist politics following the launch of the new Community Strong Party. Independents Allegra Spender and Zali Steggall launched the centrist party on Thursday. The pair say they'll fight for economic prosperity, climate action and integrity while platforming community voices. Senator Waters says if voters want environmental action and a focus on community, they should vote for the Greens, not Community Strong.
2: We support democracy and people are free to campaign as they please, but the time is not for more centrism. It's for bold reform that puts people first, that fixes the housing crisis, that makes public services public and free and top quality again, and that tackles the climate crisis.
1: The husband of Victorian Liberal MP Moira Deeming, who has accused a colleague of assault, has posted a message in support of his wife on social media. Here's Meg Whitfield.
3: Former Victorian Liberal Party leader Matthew Guy is considering launching defamation action after being accused of assault by fellow MP Moira Deeming, which he strenuously denies. Ms Deeming alleges Mr Guy put her in a headlock at a community event in Melbourne's West in May. Victoria Police is investigating. Security vision from the event appears to show Mr Guy placing his hand on Ms Deeming's back during a conversation. In a post on social media, Andrew Deeming said he would never grab a woman by the back of the neck, and that as a manager, if a male staff member did do that, they'd be gone by the end of the day. Both MPs declined to comment.
1: Fortescue CEO Dino Otranto has conceded Australia's mining giants have more work to do to address sexual harassment in the workplace. His comments come after a landmark class action was filed against the company in the federal court. The case joins two other lawsuits against BHP and Rio Tinto, which allege widespread sexual discrimination and harassment by claimants. Mr. Otranto says he takes the allegations very seriously.
4: This isn't the first class action we've seen in the industry over the last couple of years. In saying that, this is an extremely serious allegation that Fortescue takes very seriously. I've been briefed on the class action which was presented today.
1: In rugby league, South Sydney's into the NRL's top four with a convincing win over Parramatta at Western Sydney Stadium. Here's Andrew Moore.
5: South Sydney probably handled the conditions better than Parramatta throughout the 80 minutes. Light rain fell throughout. South Sydney scored twice early to lead 12-0. Parramatta hit back with a Brian Kelly try and trailed 12-6 at halftime. But then early in the second half, Talon De Silva raced over to score for the Eels. It was 12-all. But then South Sydney scored three tries in a 15-minute period to regain control and win 32 points to 12, having scored six tries to two. They've now beaten Parramatta in 10 of their last 11 games to enter the top four before a crowd of 14,365. Andrew Moore, ABC Sport, Sydney.
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7: The weather forecast for the capital for Friday, the 26th day of June. The chance of some fog, then a partly cloudy day with light winds and a top of 14 degrees. On Saturday, partly cloudy with a top of 14. A possible shower on Sunday, heading for 13. A shower or two on Monday, heading for 15 degrees. Rain is forecast on Tuesday with a top of 14. 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
2: Yes, well, hello and how are you? Philip Clark with you on ABC Radio. This is Nightlife. It's Thursday night. It's the second hour of the program, 11:06. 9:06 in WA. Hi, everyone. South Australia and the Territory, 24 to 11. Good to be with you, and hi to everyone through the Pacific as well. I hope you enjoyed that conversation in the last hour. Apologies about some of the sound quality there. Look, two things were going on. I think the connection was not that great, and also poor old Simonville's voice wasn't in the best shape. He'd been battling a cold all day, and we did talk to him earlier, and look, he said, you know, I'll battle on. So hats off to him, and you could probably hear a bit of that in his voice as well. But interesting conversation. You know, one of the interesting takeaways, I think, is the fact that these arguments about protection, about, you know, the looking after manufacturing and so on, have gone on forever in Australia. And also the economy's changed. That's what's happened. Have we lost a lot of opportunities in that process of change, I think, is what concerns a lot of people. And rightly so. 1-300-800-222 is the number. Joan from Geelong says, in 1973 I was given a Sunbeam handheld electric Betis as a wedding present. The marriage lasted 21 years, but 52 on, the Betis are still going. Used frequently to this day. Yeah, no, they were very good quality. They were very good quality. Gavin says, what have we missed in the last hour? It's WA had the footy on. You sound okay after your dental visit. No extractions. Yeah, no, I was. I was in the dentist's chair today. I was part of several trials today. The other was in watching my footy side, footy team, of course, get completely flogged tonight, which is not that great either. The Swans were flogged by the Brisbane Lions, who were a lot better. Anyway, dreams of September haven't vanished yet, but you know what I mean. Anyway, Rabbits beat Para in the NRL too. Hope your team won. 1-300-800-222 coming up in this hour. News breakdown with Greg Jericho. I've got to talk with our BBC correspondent in this hour as well, Rob Watson, and then True Crime with the Stained Man and Patrick Mullins. One of the most disgraceful figures in Australian history, Richard Marr, will be our subject in that. Let's kick it all off with the Nightlife News Breakdown.
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2: Well, time for Nightlife News Breakdown. Today's parliamentary question time in Federal Parliament was the usual rambunctious affair, the Speaker having to quiet the chamber numerous times while the government's contentious capital gains tax reforms were winding their way through the Senate. The opposition and the Labor government weren't pulling punches. Liberal MPs continuing to push the line of what they called a widow tax around capital gains tax exemptions. Not that Labor was taking it lying down. This is Education Minister Jason Clare having his swing towards the end of question time.
3: They're like the Neapolitan ice cream of Australian politics, Mr. Speaker. The problem is they all want to be vanilla.
2: Yes, during all of this, though, having struck a deal yesterday with the Greens that saw only minor amendments to the reforms, as well in exchange for an extension of the inquiry into the proposed NDIS changes, the reforms did pass the Senate. So they're now law, though, well, they've now passed the Parliament, will shortly be law. They, after the Senate reforms, they went back to the lower house and that is all done. So, joined in the Nightlife studios tonight by Greg Jericho, columnist of The Guardian Australia and chief economist at the Australia Institute. Greg, good evening to you. Welcome back to Nightlife.
4: Evening, Phil. Good to be back.
2: So they got it through. It's done.
4: Yeah, it was done with applause. Nicely timed for the Prime Minister. The Senate passed them during question time in the House of Reps, so he was able to announce it. And even better, that meant straight after question time, instead of Angus Taylor getting his matter of public importance speech, they were able to block that and call on business to have the vote. So Timing worked out very well for the government today.
2: Yes, exactly. I mean, the government would be happy about this, wouldn't they? The last thing they wanted was a long, drawn-out parliamentary debate about this, with debate going back and forth. I mean, it's passed, it's law, and I guess they're hoping by the time the election rolls around in a year and a half's time, things will be a lot different.
4: Yeah, this was a big thing that they needed to pass and get the win because this was seriously big changes.
2: Significant tax reform, isn't it?
4: Yeah, I think so. Very significant. And you can tell how significant it is by the volume of the opposition. And I think the government really wants it to be passed so then it kind of becomes, part of the furniture in a sense and be able for whether or not if it does lead to lower house prices, then they can decide how they're going to argue that. And if it doesn't, they'll say, see, it didn't cause the economy to collapse or anything. So they really want it to get in, get on with it, and then they can say, look, we've moved on and we're actually doing things, because that has been a big thing we've seen this week, the government really trying to get on the front foot, really to be attacking. And we saw that with Claire O'Neill today, I think was really positive on the attacks on it, pointing out that, hey, if you voting against this, you're essentially saying you've got no problems with housing affordability at this point, and certainly that's not a position the Liberal Party would like to be.
2: No, that's right. They'll be pushing that line harder. On the other side of the corridor of the divide, of course, the opposition were pushing the idea of it's a widow tax. They were saying they continue to press this line. What's the government's position on this? What is it anyway? And how does the government propose to deal with it?
4: Yeah, it was one of these things that in the legislation, once they sort of went through it all, they found that. Because there's been grandfathering of negative gearing, so if you've already got a property that you're negative gearing, you can continue negative gearing and so long as you own that property. But in the case of where there's a couple who own that property, if they were to get divorced or one of the couple was to die, then the grandfathering would end. And so the opposition was calling this a widow tax because I guess they think the bloke is going to be the one to die. I'm like, I'm watching this going, well, hang on, why is it always the guy who has to die? So that's what they were trying to plug this as being a widow tax, which is kind of absurd because all it would mean, let's say, you're a couple in your 50s now, we've got an investment property, and in 20 years' time, someone dies in that couple. If you're still negative gearing at that point, I think you've had a fair run of benefit from it. So it was a bit of a weird one, and they certainly were not talking about the divorces aspect of it either. It was very much widows to make it have that sort of connotations of poor grieving women getting hard done by.
2: Yeah, that's right. That's right. I mean, in general, of course, negative gearing is usually only useful at the very early early stages of an investment anyway, isn't it?
4: Yeah, and because everyone kind of forgets about negative gearing, you're actually losing money.
2: You have to lose money.
4: Yeah, you have to lose money. So it's not generally a long-term proposition, which is why it was never much of a deal before the capital gains tax discount come in. But at any rate, the government has today said that they'll be bringing in new legislation after the winter break that'll fix up these, what they would suggest is a minor change. And to be honest, this would not affect funding at all or anything of how much revenue is going to be raised from the bill. And really it's a minor thing, but I guess they don't want to have the widow tax line hanging around. So it's an easy sort of, we'll just fix that in future legislation.
2: How will it be judged? How will these changes be judged, do you think? How do you think they're going to be measured by the time of the next election? That may be too early anyway. How do we judge them as to whether or not people are talking about them as significant tax reform, but how do we know whether they'll have made a difference or not?
4: Well, I think house prices are going to be the clear thing. If house prices are still soaring like they have over the past, we can say 25 years, but definitely the last 3-4 years, where they have really soared, if that hasn't abated, then there will be a sense of, okay, why did you do this? Now, the government could say, oh, we did it because it was inequitable. Most of the benefits were going to the wealthy, and that's true, but that's not really the big selling point. They really want to be able to say, look at housing affordability. It's much improved. The economy's still, going well, investment or buying a house is not going to destroy your wealth. You're still doing well out of it. But we're seeing, you know, start or at least some real signs of improvement. And certainly when you're reading all these stories that every financial wizard around is throwing out a number of how much house prices are going to fall. I've seen it go from 6 to 7 to 8 to 9 and then a 10% fall over various time periods. And, you know, if that comes true, I mean, for a start, we're only going to be going back to like 2023 or early 2024 prices. So not a huge collapse, but the government will be able to say, hey, we did the hard thing that was the real block on fixing this problem. And, you know, I guess that's what they'll really be pushing for.
2: Yeah. Yeah, interesting. All right, look, today I also saw the release of the May unemployment figures. At first glance, it might be good news. You might think it's good news. Unemployment rate was eased slightly in May in seasonally adjusted terms, slipping from 4.5 to 4.4%. But that really wasn't the full picture, was it, Greg?
4: No, look, I mean, really, it was one of the problems with the monthly employment figures is they do bounce around a bit. And really what we saw in April when unemployment went up to 4.5% was it was really driven by youth unemployment rising. There was about, from memory, for 15 to 24-year-olds, there was about an increase in April of about 58,000 unemployed, or 58,000 people less employed. And pretty much what happened was most of them got their jobs back. And so overall, in April, we lost 40,000 employment. And in May, we got 40,000 back. So we're kind of just back where we were in March, a bit higher unemployment overall. But yeah, it was kind of a bit of a, we had a bounce down, bounce up. Overall, though, the trend still is more on the way of going up than going down, although at least not sort of going up at a great pace, thankfully.
2: The brutal thing is that the Reserve Bank kind of wants unemployment to go up.
4: Yeah.
2: Because they want to keep a lid on inflation, and therefore that means it's likely that the rate of the chance of an interest rate rise before the end of the year have now decreased, haven't they?
4: Yeah, look, I think really what we were thinking probably back in May that there was a good chance of a couple interest rate rises still to come. But now the market is really at most predicting about a 50-50 chance of there being another rate rise. There is this sense that, okay, unemployment's you know, at least staying steady around 4.4, 4.5% with the tendency to maybe go up. We saw inflation did come down, and that'll probably come down again with the next figures because oil prices are continuing to fall. And so there's a sense of there's no real need for the Reserve Bank to raise interest rates at this point. And certainly these figures that came out today didn't really alter the expectations of rate rises much at all. If anything, they kind of lowered them just slightly, but it's still around, you know, maybe a 30% chance of a rate rise in August, but I suspect that might even keep falling. It's almost like they expect there's about a 30% chance of there being a rate rise sometime, so they're kind of betting, oh, maybe it'll be the next one or maybe the next one after, but no real sense like we had back in May and even March where basically the market was fully pricing in a rate rise.
2: Sure. All right. Look, just finally, Greg, I'm with Greg Jericho, columnist of The Guardian Australia, chief economist of the Australia Institute, leading the breakdown tonight. Do we need another political party? Of course we do.
4: Yes.
2: It's been rumoured for some time that some of the teal independent MPs, they're all kind of lumped with this colour, even though some of them are not teals. But this group of community independent MPs, might be a better way to say it, like Allegra Spender and Zali Stegall and Monique Ryan, Kate Chaney, and so on and so forth, they might be looking to form their own political party, taking them from the status of independents to their own defined political force. Well, today this sort of seems to have happened, except that not many independents wanted to join it. In fact, there are only two independents, Allegra Spender and Zali Stegall, they're both Sydney-based MPs, confirmed plans to form a new political party called, drumroll please, K Community Strong Australia. Well, gee, I don't know who whether they road tested this title very much, but there anyway, there it is, Community Strong Australia. As per Zali Stegall, they're still the same MPs they were before.
5: Our commitment to our communities has not changed. We are still focused on our core pillars, sensible economic management, climate action, integrity, equality.
2: Yeah, all right. There's no party leader. Mind you, there's only two of them in the party at the moment. This is Allegra Spender explaining the plan.
6: The constitution of the party basically says, you know, until there are sort of 10 sort of members, or which are effectively your members, senators or and members of parliament, you know, we're not going to put in this sort of leadership structure. That may evolve over time, but really, like, we're starting together. And we really want to build it from the ground up.
2: Hmm. Interesting here, Greg, in a way, isn't it? Because, for a start, can you have a political party that's comprised of only two members? I don't think you can. But one of the things they want to try and do is to attract some, you know, funding here, because on their own they don't, but as a political party they might. But how big do they have to get to try and realise some financial benefit out of this?
4: Yeah, one of the suspicions about why this is happening, and you're right, Community Strong Australia Party doesn't exactly roll off the tongue.
2: No.
4: I would have thought Community Australia Party or something, at least then the CAP or something. But
2: What about the Bonza, the Bonza Party? Or, you know?
4: Well, the good news is at least they stayed away from naming it after one of them, because that generally ends poorly.
2: Yeah,
4: it's the changes to the electoral funding that happened last year really benefit parties, because there's limits to funding on a per seat basis, which if you're an independent, you only have one seat.
2: Yeah.
4: But parties are able to get around that by using generic advertising that doesn't mention the candidate but mentions the party, even if all of that advertising is targeted in a specific electorate. So long as you don't mention the electorate, or if you do mention the sitting member, you also mention, say, Senate candidates or other candidates. So
2: how big do you have to be, though? What are the rules?
4: Well,
2: here?
4: once you're a registered party, you're a member of that party. You're able to get around it. Now, then it comes to just how much you can raise, and. But it means they're able to get around those limits of only being able to use funding for themselves, because when you're an independent, there's no way you can get around saying, oh, this is generic funding. It's like, no, you're a party of one, whereas
2: That's right. I mean, they say they want people – I mean, they're going to form branches and so on.
4: Yeah.
2: But we – yeah.

0: movement there. They've got the north and the south of the harbour on the east coast all covered, and they can move westward from there.
1: Yeah, I suppose. Look, I suppose there's one thing that is, that, you know, it's clear that One Nation has garnered up a whole lot of votes, it seems, from people who are disaffected. There's a lot of disaffection in the community, anger, resentment about falling living standards and so on. And that's what Westbourne One Nation's big appeal is. I mean, I don't know, maybe if there's another. I mean, certainly the major parties are not attracting votes. So if there's if there's another group, I don't know, it may well be able to hoover up some votes too, mightn't it?
0: Let's be honest. Stranger things have happened, and we live in very strange times. And I think so long as they're able to articulate that this is not a business as usual political party, that this is something that is really going to be orientated around the community and can actually demonstrate how that will work and attract members who feel like, oh, you know, I'm actually being listened to, rather than, you know, you head along to an ALP branch meeting and you're basically told you can have your little whinge, but sorry, we're not going to introduce socialism. you're told what the light is going to be. I think if they're able to get across that this is something different, then that's their big hope, because otherwise they're really going to face a lot of questions of, okay, well, why did you do this? You already had pretty good branding as sort of teals. Everyone knew you're independent. Now you're just a party of independence. How are you different? Why should we, you know, follow you? Why should we? And I guess their real first issue is, can they get any of the other independents to join? Because if they can't, then it does sort of seem a bit, okay, is this really just the party of you two? And, you know, if you couldn't even convince, say, Sophie Scomps or, you know, Monique Ryan or someone from outside of Sydney to actually join it, then it does seem a little bit too niche.
1: Mm. Yeah, no, that is true. That is true. Anyway, let 100 political parties bloom, I suppose. We'll become like Italy in the end. let's hope not. Let's hope not. All right, Greg, good to talk, as always. Thank you.
0: No worries, Phil. Great to chat.
1: Greg Jericho, columnist for The Guardian Australia, chief economist at the Australia Institute.
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1: Yeah, interesting, isn't it? I love the idea of a grassroots party getting off the ground, says Josephine. Let's make this a bigger discussion. Other texters, David Pocock's a political party, but all on his own, by himself. Yes, Frank from Winthrop says, Phil, Kate Chaney has always maintained she wouldn't join a party at this stage in at least two interviews here in WA. No, that's true, Frank. Kate Chaney was one of the early ones to say, oh, no, I don't want to join. I don't. Monique Ryan said no. Well, they've all said no at this stage anyway. Not all of the independents, for that matter, in Sydney either have joined it. So, look, we'll see. It's an announcement. Community Strong Foundation. Someone says the description of the new political party sounds like the start of the old Superman show. I don't know where that comes from. John says the Teals need a party to get above the line in the Senate votes. Oh, well, there are all sorts of advantages under the new funding arrangements for why they would need a party. Anyway, it's interesting. Watch this space. As I say, someone's texting saying anything to get One Nation off the front page out of the headlines. Oh, well, that's a consideration, I guess, for some too.
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1: All right, what's happening in foreign affairs?
3: Nightlife foreign correspondent.
1: It's been a big week for Rob Watson tonight, I would think. Political correspondent with the BBC World Service and BBC TV News with the departure of Keir Starmer. Rob, good evening to you. Welcome back.
4: Good evening, Phil, and good evening to everyone listening. Yeah, I think it's been a much bigger week for Keir Starmer than it has been for me.
1: Yeah,
4: I mean, I've been kind of busy, but I don't think that really describes his week adequately.
1: Not at all. This is what he had to say when he announced his departure.
5: The question my party is asking now is whether I am best placed to lead us into the next general election. I have heard the answer of my parliamentary party to that question. And I accept that answer with good grace. Every decision I've taken has been about putting the country I love

0: first. That is why I will resign as leader of the Labour Party.
1: Yes, Rob, it's the sixth Prime Minister to fall within the last 10 years. I mean, some people are saying the UK has become ungovernable. Is that fair?
2: Well, it's interesting. I was just looking at a poll, Phil, by a company called Ipsos, and 50% of voters thought that the country was ungovernable. And of them, most of them blame the political parties and the politicians. About 84% blame the media. And actually, interestingly, about two-thirds say that it's unrealistic expectations of the voters. But to get to answer your question, you know, in terms of how I would see it and how other kind of political analysts are seeing it, I think the verdict is that Britain is not ungovernable. And without giving you a really long answer, it's more that, one, we've had a terrible run of leaders who've made some really poor decisions. I mean, I know that sounds a bit harsh. The second is just the extraordinary effect that Brexit had in scrambling British politics in 2016. And without going too long on the list, the other thing is that Britain, and I'm sure it's the same in Australia, we're just living through one of those periods in history of kind of massive economic, social, technological change. And in that, I include things like immigration, social cohesion. And so it's no wonder that we're seeing a great deal of volatility. But it's not that Britain is ungovernable. And perhaps we'll only find that out, as I joked with one colleague, if we actually find a decent government at some point.
1: Yeah, that's true. I mean, it just occurred to me too from this distance, Rob, that, you know, it's 10 years after the vote 52-48 to leave the European Union, and Britain's had, you know, 10 years to digest whether this was a good idea or not. And you'd have to say, and I said this last night, it's hardly a matter of opinion, you'd have to say on the economic numbers, it's quite clear that the decision to leave has been a disaster for Britain in terms of British living standards, hasn't it?
2: Well, that is what economists think. That is what the official figures tend to suggest, Phil. I mean, I should say, I was chatting this week, I was recording an interview with one of the brains behind Vote Leave, a man called Matthew Elliott, and he is utterly unconvinced by all this bad news. But I put all this stuff to him, and he was still, no, Rob, you'll see it's the right thing in the end. But the economists are pretty clear that, you know, and the damage ranges from about 2.5% hit to GDP to 8%. Yeah. And before everyone listening thinks, well, that's not very much. I mean, 2.5% or 8% of an economy the size of Britain's is absolutely whopping. I mean, you're talking, I don't know, kind of over $200 billion Australian dollars. I mean, that has a lot of damage.
1: Yeah, it is. It is. And things have not improved in Britain. People were promised, you know, golden sunlit upland, the Singapore on the Thames, you know, the vibrant new world that awaited out of Brexit, and just hasn't arrived. And people are rightly, you know, cheesed off. I mean, you know, some might say, well, they should have seen this coming. A lot of people told them this was coming. But that whole malaise caused by Brexit is, you know, coalescing in politics, isn't it? I mean, the supporters of Brexit, they seem to be less vocal these days, seem to say, oh, well, it's just that it hasn't been done right. Is that right?
2: Yeah, absolutely. And people would say of them, well, that's, you know, that's what people, communists and socialists, used to say.
1: About
2: that it hasn't,
1: a five-year plan.
2: Exactly. That it, oh, you know, if only we were to do Brexit properly. I mean, I think fewer and fewer people are convinced of that. I mean, just to briefly give you where public opinion is on it, we've got, I'm just looking at YouGov here. I mean, something like 60% of people think it was the wrong decision to leave the European Union. So that's pretty convincing. And a small majority of the polls suggest would want to rejoin. But I think, you know, to try and get this in context, I mean, it seems to me the problem that's happened here in Britain is that while of course everybody accepts the vote, it was 10 years on, that doesn't mean that the hurt has died away, or the division, or the kind of scrambling effect it's had on British politics and the economy and everything else. Because, you know, whether you think Brexit is a good idea or not, it's worth remembering for both of Britain's main parties, it was an absolute core of that economic, foreign, diplomatic, social policy. And suddenly to have abandoned that, you know, after 40 odd years, was bound to have a pretty dramatic effect. And I think the problem is that although

0: people who voted Remain have gotten over the vote. I mean, they still continue to think that it was a truly terrible idea. And one of the things I said to Matthew from Vote Leave was that, look, you know, whether you think Brexit's a good idea or not, the fact that all of Britain's allies think it's really dumb, still think it's dumb, the fact that most business people, whether they're in Britain or overseas, think it's really dumb, kind of means that the project has sort of failed. I mean, he disagreed, but it's basically Brexit has been up against it, right?
1: No one's got any appetite to run a referendum again to say do we want to go back in, do they?
0: Not at the moment, no. I mean, it's different. And of course, to answer your question with a bit more subtlety, I mean, if you ask younger people, would they be okay with another referendum? I think the answer would be yes. I mean, the older you get, the more likely the answer is no. But I mean, you know, the current government, the guy who's we think is going to become the next prime minister, I mean, he said, while he would be personally in favour of rejoining the EU, that you couldn't really put that on the table now. But who knows? You know, I mean, the same volatility that brought the vote to leave 10 years ago, there's a lot of volatility out there. I mean, I would rule absolutely nothing out.
1: Yes, which brings us to this bloke, Andy Burnham. As I say, in Australia, he's not that well known. Well, he's not well known at all, Rob, even though he's been around British politics for a long time. I don't think anyone in Australia knows anything about him, actually. I had to look him up myself, even though I had heard of him. But he doesn't seem to be any... I mean, why is he any different from what Keir Starmer is offering?
0: That's a very good question. Look, I think in terms of personality, he's different. I mean, he's about 10 years younger. If I paint you a little pen portrait. So he's about 56. He's from Liverpool. He's kind of, how would I describe it? He's more obviously kind of relatable and blokish and likable than Keir Starmer. I mean, he likes to kind of think of himself as an ordinary bloke, and he, you know, he loves football. He loves the kind of Brit pop of the 1990s. And he's both a sort of insider and an outsider. And an insider, which he doesn't like to talk about as much, Phil, is that he went to the posh Cambridge University, then straight into Labour politics in London during the kind of Blair era. But he calls himself an outsider now. I'm the guy from the north because I've been mayor of Manchester. And he's a bit of both. Now, as to the sort of serious question, you know, is there much different between them? I mean, not really. I mean, they're kind of classic European soft left, centre left politicians. They think that by and large the state is a good thing, not a bad thing. They think that the priority should be raising the living standards of ordinary people. Well, Keir Starmer thinks that. I mean, the question is, would he do anything radically different? And certainly his career so far does not suggest that he's a great man for policy and for deep ideological thoughts. He's just a sort of skillful politician. That's not meant, by the way, as a criticism.
1: No, that's just not taken.
0: Who he is, right?
1: Yeah. Yes, and skillful politicians, for heaven's sake, are important to the functioning of modern democracies. So he'll be elected by, well, it seems coronation, doesn't it? Wes Streeting, the health secretary, has said, "Oh well, I won't stand against him. Even if someone does, it'll be a token, won't it?"
0: Oh yes, absolutely. It's looking much more like a coronation than a contest. Actually, I got told off by some listener to the BBC the other day who said, "In Britain, only the king has a coronation, not the prime minister." And I said, "Look, a good point, but I didn't mean it quite in that way. I just meant there's not going to be a competition, right?"
1: Back to your corner, Watson.
0: But there has been a sort of an interesting argument in the Labour Party about whether there should be a coronation or a contest, which goes something like this. You know, it's going to be tricky enough inflicting the seventh prime minister in 10 years on the British people. Should we kind of try and do it without a minimum amount of fuss, just have a coronation? That's what the Burnham people want. Or the other argument is, it's been 7 and 10 years. Perhaps we should at least make sure that whoever we choose has been tested in some kind of internal debate. But it looks like it. It is going to be the former. I just wanted to say something that I should have said in answer to the last question. And that is, look, there would be plenty of reason for thinking, you know, that changing leader is just not going to make a scrap of difference.
1: Yeah.
0: You know, that Britain is in the position it's in. It faces exactly the same challenges, whoever the new leader is. And so you could be forgiven for thinking maybe not that much is going to change.
1: Well, he's not promising any change, is he? He's not saying, he says he wants the job, but he's not saying, you know, I'll take us back into Europe, or I'll cancel this, or bring it.
0: No.
1: It's not obvious.

0: It's what he's going to do.
1: No, I mean, he said that, you know, the last 40 years of neoliberal trickle-down economics hasn't worked. But, I mean, you can take that as you may. I mean, like, right, okay, Andy, what next?
0: Here's another thought, another couple of thoughts, Rob, I wanted to get your view on, too. One is this idea that the last three by-elections that reform, this is Nigel Farage's outfit, and many people think that Farage will be the next prime minister at the next general election. I don't know what you think about that, but that they've lost these, and Burnham defeated them comprehensively in Makerfield. If you added up the vote, I think, of Reform and what's the other one? Restore, isn't it?
1: Restore, yeah.
0: He outpolled them, you know, even if you added both of their votes together. So a lot of people think, aha, it's going to be different because Andy Burnham has shown that he can beat Farage, and Keir Starmer never showed that. Do you think that's a thought?
1: I think it is. I think it's a thought worth quickly dissecting. Mm. And the thought is this: you know, if Labour or the Conservatives think the threat from populists like Reform, or for that matter, Greens on the far left, has gone away, they'd be wrong. They'd absolutely be wrong. I mean, there's a lot of support out there for anyone but Labour or Conservative. Mm. But it's also true that Reform. Reform's sort of meteoric rise in the polls seems to have stopped. And I think that may be because of the sort of scandal surrounding Nigel Farage, their leader, and this issue about the fact that he took £5 million from a mate who's a cryptocurrency dealer. Mm. And the fact that they have sort of struggled to get really good candidates in these by-elections. So, you know, both of the things you mentioned are true, that, you know, maybe the threat from Reform, as far as the main party is concerned, is not quite what it was, but has the threat of populist parties gone away? Absolutely not. And, you know, one of the interesting things about, you know, why should anyone anywhere care about whether it's Andy Burnham or Keir Starmer? The interest about this is, you know, it's been said that this could be the last chance from a prime minister from one of the mainstream parties, given that we've had 7 in 10 years, to send a message to the voters. Look, actually, you don't have to turn to Reform or Greens or Restore. You know, it's worth giving us in the mainstream parties a chance.
0: Yeah. Yes, I know. I think Keir Starmer's friend, Anthony Albanese, the Australian Prime Minister, would be looking very closely at what's happened because, you know, to some degree, these influences will also land on these shores as well.
1: Everywhere.
0: Yeah, no, everywhere, exactly. Meanwhile, there's Kemi Badenoch, the leader of the Conservatives. How's she going?
1: The verdict on Kemi Badenoch is that she is actually doing a bit better after a bit of a slow start. There was a sense, I think, when she first took over just over a year or so ago now, like, Kemi who? Where is she? She doesn't seem to be doing very much. But yeah, the verdict is that she is doing better, and the Conservatives won a by-election in Scotland, something which hasn't happened since the Beatles put out Sgt. Pepper's Lonely Heart Club Band. That's how odd it is. But I mean, you know, are the Conservatives, you know, are we anywhere near back to the kind of traditional Conservative versus Labour, that post-war 80-odd% share they had of the vote? That is not where we're at in Britain. We are still, you know, deeply, deeply fractured as far as the electorate are concerned. And that, you know, that goes back to your point about Reform. Mm. You know, there's no way that the main parties can say, ah, great, we've weathered that storm. That would not be the case. Mm. But she is doing better.
0: Rob Watson's with us. Just before you go, Rob, it's probably time for you to whip off your shirt and head out to the park, isn't it, given the heat wave there? Oh, dear idea. I mean, here in Australia, we say, what are they complaining about, 38 degrees? But it's different there. And
1: well, of course, it's slightly different because of the, you know, as you know, the windometer is always going high when I'm on these calls to you, Phil. But I it's not my fault,
0: We wouldn't have it any other way, Rob.
1: Of course, I am acutely aware, as we all are at the BBC World Service, that, you know, the fact that the weather gets to over 35 degrees in Britain, of people around the world saying, stop whinging, you idiots. But your point is the good one, that we're just not built for it. So that the railways start buckling, Very few homes have air conditioning. Not all offices have air conditioning. So I think there's something like over 1,000 schools are closed today because Britain.

0: and schools are just not built for this kind of weather. So yeah, I mean, extraordinarily, pretty much the entire country has come to a halt.
1: Yeah, there we go. Anyway, look, temperatures are forecast to reach 38 this week, which will surpass the previous record set 50 years ago, the summer of 1976. So there you go. All right.
0: Utterly grim.
1: Well, go and have a cold pint. Actually, you can't have a cold pint in Britain. You can't have a cold pint in Britain. No, I suppose you could have a lager, couldn't you? That's true.
0: Yeah, I can have a lager. Why not?
1: That's right. Good on you. Always great to talk to Rob. Appreciate it. Thank you.
0: Cheers, Phil.
1: Rob Watson from the BBC giving us a report from the old dark.
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1: Who's the most disreputable bloke in the history of Australia? Richard Marr, I know you've never heard of him, would have to be a candidate. Patrick Mullins has written a very interesting book about him. It's in our true crime segment. Let's talk.
2: Nightlife crime.
1: Australians have always had a soft spot for scoundrels, you know, bushrangers and racecourse bookies and gamblers, crooked politicians and the like. We also seem remarkably willing to forgive them. Given enough time and charm or success, even the most tarnished reputations can be rehabilitated, it seems. At the turn of the last century, few figures embodied that tendency more completely than criminal defence solicitor Richard Marr. In 1895, in a case that transfixed the colony, Marr campaigned to free his client, George Dean. George Dean was a handsome Sydney ferryman who was accused of poisoning his wife. Now, Dean was eventually set free, but the scandal exploded when it emerged that Marr knew his client was guilty. He was struck off the roll of solicitors and he appeared finished. Instead, he spent the next quarter of a century rebuilding his career and he became a member of the New South Wales Parliament. He became Sydney's first Labor Lord Mayor and he was a significant figure in the push for federation. He became a man at the centre of early Australian politics. Well, the Canberra writer Patrick Mullins tells Richard Marr's extraordinary story in his terrific new book, The Stained Man, Crime, Scandal and the Making of a Nation. Patrick's the author of a number of works of history and biography, and he joins us this evening. Patrick, good evening to you. Welcome to Nightlife.
4: Thanks for having me, Phil.
1: Great to have you with us. It's a great story. So we're back in Sydney in the 1890s. Mind you, the Sydney in the 1890s, wow, what a joint.
4: Rough place.
1: That's right. Richard Marr was an ambitious young Catholic solicitor who takes on the case of George Dean, a charming ferryman who's been charged with attempting to poison his wife. Tell us about this case.
4: Yeah, this is a sensational kind of case. Dean was, as you say, a handsome, well-known ferryman in Sydney. He was also known as a hero. He'd leaped overboard to save people in the past. And so the idea that such a man would turn around and attempt to murder his wife of only 1 year and, moreover, the mother to a two-month-old baby, that idea was just greeted with confusion and disbelief by a great proportion of people in Sydney. And when the case came to trial, his solicitor, Marr, defended him and by claiming that Dean was being stitched up by his wife and mother-in-law.
1: Mm-hmm.
4: And to make that kind of claim more credible, he connected Mary Dean and her mother with prostitution and criminality. The jury in the courtroom didn't believe it. They accepted the physical evidence that Mary had been poisoned, and they voted to convict. But the public outside the courtroom didn't believe it. They campaigned almost immediately, this enormous campaign, to have the verdict overturned. And Marr egged it on. He was leaking information to the press. He was talking up claims that Mary and her mother, even further, were actually prostitutes themselves. All sorts of kind of smears going on. And he roused the people of the colony to the extent that the government of the day felt it had to appoint a royal commission to inquire into that verdict.
1: Mm.
4: And that royal commission went on for about a month and a half. And in it, Marr turned up, dredged up all of Sydney's underworld, cranks, pimps, frauds, the whole assortment of kind of the worst people you could imagine showed up to smear Mary Dean and her mother and to proclaim George Dean this martyred innocent.
1: Really? All along, Marr knows that he's guilty.
4: Yeah, Marr found out that Dean was guilty 3 days after the court trial had finished.
1: Right.
4: So he went to see him in Darlinghurst jail. You know, there was a nascent kind of agitation in the public and disquiet. And Marr went to the jail to kind of work out whether or not they should build this into something bigger, whether they should bring on a proper campaign in the public realm. Dean in the jail, though, confessed to him. And Marr rationalised keeping this a secret on a couple of different grounds. One of them was the client solicitor confidentiality. He said, oh, look, I can't break that.

0: He also claimed that Dean had had an unfair trial, and that was kind of true. The judge had intervened in the jury deliberations to bring them to a close and to bring about a guilty verdict. But, you know, the broader point here is that Dean had confessed his guilt. The proper end of justice here was that Dean should suffer the consequences for his actions. So this whole thing was built up on a fraudulent basis. Mann knew it. He knew what he was doing was wrong, but he was rationalising it every step of the way.
1: Was he involved in the campaign? Like, he was involved in whipping up all the sex workers and
0: absolutely,
1: others?
0: Absolutely, absolutely. Ma had a partner who was also in Parliament, a guy named Billy Crick, and the two of them brought the matter into the Parliament, so there was debates over it. Ma was leaking information to the newspapers.
1: Why was he doing it? What benefit was there for him in this?
0: One part of it, I think, is ego. Another part of it was a kind of rivalry with Crick and a kind of desire for fame on both of their parts. I mean, Crick had in the past saved people from the hangman's noose by actually going and having these kinds of public campaigns. So it's kind of, it wasn't unprecedented what they were doing. The fact that they knew that Dean was guilty, that was the, you know, the real egregious part of it, and that they were going to go to such awful ends to do it. I mean, Mary Dean was literally, you know, she's been poisoned, she's still ill, and she's being dismissed in the newspapers as a prostitute, as a disgrace to her sex. People are following her and her mother down the streets, yelling that they should burn, that they're murderers. You know, they haven't killed anyone, but that nonetheless is what's going on. Anyway,
1: do we know what Dean's motive was?
0: No.
1: Right.
0: No. We have conjecture. My suggestion in the book is that basically they got into the 1 year of marriage. Dean realised he didn't want to be a part of this marriage anymore. And, you know, with divorce law, very difficult to get a divorce decided. This was the way out. So two poisons, just to be sure, arsenic and strychnine, put into bits of tea, put into other drinks that Mary had had. Even at point, he would suggest that this was actually medicine that was going to make her better. But in fact, it was arsenic.
1: I'm talking with Patrick Mullins about his book, The Stained Man, about a dreadful reprobate by the sound of it, called Richard Barr. In 1890, he was a barrister and there's a lawyer, and he campaigned to get a poisoner released, even though he knew he was guilty. So what happens to Dean? Does he get released in the end?
0: Yeah, so the Royal Commission decided that it was going to set aside all of Mary Dean's evidence. They said, look, you know what? We don't trust you. You have no credibility because of these accusations that Ma had made. So they set aside all her evidence and they said, well, you know what? Reasonable doubt is what we've got left with, so we'll release Dean. So he was given a pardon, set free, became a celebrity. Ma was acclaimed a hero, of course, and he seized on that goodwill to stand for election to the New South Wales Parliament when elections were called for the end of July 1895.
1: Uh-huh. Okay. But when is the game up?
0: It takes a couple of months to unfold and properly come out, but within 3 months, Ma was out on his ear.
1: Right.
0: Yep.
1: Because what does Dean blab, or how does it come out?
0: So it's a bit complicated, but effectively it starts with, during the election campaign, a newspaper saying, you know what, Ma's a pretty bad lawyer, we shouldn't elect him. If he was any good of a lawyer, he would have gotten Dean off.
1: Yeah.
0: Ma decided to sue. And as we all know from recent experience, disgraced men suing newspapers over things that they've...
1: It's a chancy thing.
0: Chancy thing. And in doing that, he went off and actually told the former Chief Justice of the Supreme Court of New South Wales that Dean was guilty, that he had gotten him off, that he'd concealed this. And after wrestling with it for a while, whether to make this public, whether to bring about how to end this affair, that man eventually came clean, Sir Julian Salomons, and outed Ma, and then the whole thing fell apart. Other people, the chemist, for example, had supplied the poison, confessed. And so Dean was then thrown into jail and done for perjury. Ma was convicted of a conspiracy to defeat the ends of justice, but ultimately managed to appeal that successfully, thanks to his advocate, Edmund Barton. So his only lasting punishment from this whole affair was, as you said before, to get kicked off the role of solicitors. And for him, this was kind of a grievous injustice. He regarded himself as the victim.
1: But it's 1890. It's 1890s Sydney. Like, basically, you know, it's full of reprobates and crooks and colourful characters. And you know what? There's never you're never down until you're out. So when he wins another seat in Parliament, doesn't he? He makes his way back into the public eye.
0: Yeah, so in 1898, he went up north to the area around Byron Bay and Mooloolamba. Mm-hmm. And he basically said to the people up there, look, you know what, you

0: are neglected, you're forgotten, you are victims of a government in Sydney, and you need someone to fight with you. I'm a victim too. I know what it's like to be.
1: Surely no one thinks that anymore, do they? Don't they think he's a crook by this stage?
0: Well, this is the thing. Ma was so good. I mean, he's an incredibly good public speaker, and he was tireless in his efforts to distort and rewrite this case. He kind of portrayed himself as a helpless, you know, agent in all this, said I didn't have any choice about what to do. He talked about the egregiousness of others and their actions, and he minimised his own. And effectively, he managed to turn this thing around. It took time. There were people, a lot of people for a long time, who held the Dean case against him. But his tireless efforts to do so eventually gained traction, and they got him back into the parliament. They gave him what newspapers would often call kind of the martyr's halo, and he would wear it, and that's how he'd make his claim for votes. You know, I'm such a great guy. Look at these badges of honour I've got. You know, they're social scars, but actually, I'm pretty good. I'm pretty good. You should put me into power, and it worked.
1: He becomes fixated on, doesn't he, on getting his legal licence back. His admission to the role of solicitors, and despite the fact that he gets knocked back all the way to the Supreme Court and beyond, he eventually succeeds, which does sound extraordinary, really.
0: Yeah. I mean, this goes to, I think, the extent to which he was able to rewrite popular understanding of the Dean case and engender so much sympathy for him. He went to the courts in 1900, 1902, 1904, 1907, 1909, got put back on in 1909, but then the High Court intervened and flicked him back off. Went back again to the courts in 1917, 1919 and 1920 and was each time refused. But by 1920, Ma had been so long in the parliament, had so long rewritten the history of the Dean case, had engendered so much sympathy for him that the Parliament of New South Wales passed this one-line bill overriding the courts and putting him back on the roll. It's never been done before and it's never been done again since. But he was happy, back on the roll, went into a flourishing legal career afterward.
1: What a ratbag. What happened to Dean? Did he go on and poison any other wives?
0: No, not to our knowledge, not to knowledge. He spent about 8 or 9 years in jail and then disappeared into obscurity. It was always held against him, the Dean case, and there's evidence to suggest that he lived under a different name. But, you know, this goes to the point of how people redeem themselves and how they kind of shuck off disgrace and the stains of the past. He was able to do so. By the time he died, he was remembered as a very good mechanic and a very good engineer, and people quite liked him in the district where he was living. No thought given whatsoever to his first wife, or to his wife and daughter, and all the awful things he had brought on them.
1: No, did Ma end up dying in, you know, with a state funeral or something dreadful like that?
0: Yeah, he did. He did. He had a funeral in St. Mary's Cathedral in 1933. Dear. The Archbishop of Sydney appeared and went through the Dean case and decided that there was no moral fault with Ma. And, I mean, this is the other thing. If you go and see Ma's grave in Waverley Cemetery, it's this wonderful big red obelisk, and it's got this inscription on it. His was the troubled life, the conflict and the pain, the grief, the bitterness of strife, the honour without stain. That kind of tells you how he saw himself.
1: Yeah. Dear, oh dear, oh dear. All right, just goes to show in Australia, you may be down, but you're never out.
0: From Ned Kelly to Tropper Reid to all these guys, we like our stained men.
1: Patrick, terrific. Good effort. Thank you. Appreciate it. And good luck with the book.
0: Thanks for having me, Philip.
1: Patrick Mullins, the author of Stained Man. Check it out for what sounds like a wonderfully Australian story.
2: Yeah, I know. Today was Global Beatles Day, by the way. And on the steps of the State Library in Melbourne, ABC Melbourne's breakfast Bob Murphy surprised workers with a flash mob, complete with choir. Have a listen.

0: It's, I know, check it out. It's really good fun. Bob Murphy, ABC Melbourne Breakfast presenter, and his choir and band. They were just kids playing the brass band. Lots of good fun. Good on you, Bob. Whatever you're thinking of next, we're right behind it. All right, we've got news and the Mighty Challenge coming up straight after the news.
1: ABC News with Andrew Kaloupas. Several countries, including the US, China and India, have pledged to help Venezuela with rescue operations following a devastating earthquake. The country's main international airport near Caracas has been closed because of damage, which could complicate the delivery of urgently needed aid. The US Secretary of State Marco Rubio says Washington is in the process of deploying assistance.
2: As we move forward with that response, with the sort of the short-term phase of response recovery, the second phase, of course, will be identifying their more longer-term and acute needs. What are the things over the long-term they're going to need help with? We'll have a better assessment of that after the next 48 hours.
1: The death toll now stands at 164. Luis Hernandez is a journalist in Caracas. He says the earthquakes were horrifying.
3: In the 48 years of life that I have, is the first time that I felt such a strong movement in the apartment. Everything was shaken. There was no safe place to be. In Caracas, there are a lot of buildings that fell down completely. People that are buried in the structures, and the government is trying to get them out as soon as they can. But due to the whole difficulties that we have with the crisis that is economic crisis that is going on in the country right now, it's very difficult for us to assess the damage.
1: A national discrimination class action has been filed against mining giant Fortescue, claiming systemic sexual harassment at its Western Australian mining sites. The case, lodged in the federal court in Melbourne, is being brought on behalf of women who worked at remote sites. It includes allegations of stalking, attempted room break-ins, sexual assault and rape. Fortescue says it takes the allegations seriously, but says it would be inappropriate to comment before reviewing the claims. Lawyer Joshua Alleywood says the action could involve hundreds or thousands of women.
4: We filed a class action against Fortescue on behalf of hundreds, if not thousands, of women who have suffered systemic sexual harassment whilst out on the work sites there in Western Australia. These claims range from women being stalked back to their rooms, men trying to break into their rooms, men inappropriately touching them.
1: A former nitrous oxide user says the drug, also known as Nangs, is too easy to buy despite the risks of serious harm and death. Nitrous oxide has legitimate medical and culinary uses, but doctors say recreational use has been rising. Import figures show record amounts of the gas are entering Australia. Former user Sam Bramman says he became addicted after first trying Nangs at a party.
5: I was at a party and it was in 2023 when I was 19 years old, and I quickly became addicted. My sole purpose of the day was to use Nangs, and I was driving from different tobacconists. They were just completely craving it.
1: Shadow Home Affairs Minister John O'Dooniam says the lifting of a travel ban on a woman with links to the Islamic State group demonstrates that national security laws need to change. A temporary exclusion order had been placed on the Australian woman who'd previously been living in a Syrian refugee camp. But Home Affairs Minister Tony Burke says the woman has now been granted a permit to return following legal advice that the application could not be refused. But Mr. Dooniam says Parliament needs to act.
6: We were told that the regime was strong, that this would protect us from those who might cause harm to our nation. They applied a temporary exclusion order under this regime, which they said could last up to 2 years. This person's applied for a permit, and the minister says the law says I must issue it. That means the laws are weak.
1: The family of Sydney mother, mauled by a shark earlier this month, says she's no longer in a critical condition.

0: After waking from heavy sedation, Leah Stewart lost her arm after being attacked by a suspected white shark at Coogee Beach on June 13. Her family says the 34-year-old has been reunited with her young daughter August in hospital for the first time since the pair have seen each other since the attack. Miss Stewart has asked the family to thank the thousands of well wishers and praise the staff at St Vincent's Hospital. They say she's yet to regain the use of her remaining hand, with severe tendon and nerve damage requiring surgery in coming months. You're up to date with the latest from ABC News.
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2: The weather forecast for the capital for Friday, the 26th day of June. The chance of some fog, then a partly cloudy day with light winds and a top of 14 degrees. On Saturday, partly cloudy with a top of 14. A possible shower on Sunday, heading for 13. A shower or two on Monday, heading for 15 degrees. Rain is forecast on Tuesday with a top of 14. 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

0: Yes, well, hello and how are you? Philip Clark with you on ABC Radio. This is Nightlife. It's the third hour of the program. Very good to be with you. 6 past midnight, 6 past 10 in WA. Hi, everybody. South Australia and the Northern Territory, it's 24 to midnight. Good to be with you. Wherever you are in Australia, you can get us loud and clear, of course, on broadcast. 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So check those out. The very funny conversation with Tanya Latty last night about insects is up there. Check that out. And her controversial views on the cleanliness of cockroaches. Not many people were on her side about it. But anyway, it's good fun. If you're driving, whatever. So check it out. Just put Nightlife into the search bar of the ABC Listen app and up will come all our podcasts. There's lots of things there interesting for you to listen to. All right, 1-300-800-222. We're about to play the Mighty Challenge if you would like to have a crack. 25 questions, five categories. Answer question 25 and you will win. And, of course, the Mighty Magnet is yours. Okay. The last hour of the program, issues of the day. I wonder what you think of the launch of the new political party, the Community Strong Australia Party. We'll see how all of that goes. And Dave's Distonite, looking forward to this. Hey, Dave is going to pay tribute to 11-time granny winner Dolly Parton. Wow. Okay, I don't know. And that autobiographical song, which always brings a tear to my eye, I don't know about you, which is The Coat of Many Colours. So that's coming up in the last hour of the program. But for now, if you're all set and ready, you know what? So am I.
1: The Mighty Challenge.
0: Yes, 25 questions in five categories. Our categories tonight are category number one, a happy birthday. Category number two, masters and lashes. Category number three, blue and gold. Category number four, James Bond. And category number five, pot luck. All right, happy birthday, masters and lashes, blue and gold, James Bond, pot luck. All right, Stuart from Victor Harbour is going to kick us off tonight. Stewie, good evening to you. Welcome to Nightlife.
2: How you going?
0: Yeah, no good.
2: That was a good, that choir was very good, wasn't it?
0: They were good. Yeah, Bob, it was very fun. Hey, check it out, by the way, if you haven't seen it. It must be on YouTube or an app. Well, no, it'll be out on the ABC website too. Just check it out. It's lots of fun. It was outside on the steps of, I don't know.
2: That's really good.
0: And they had a kid, they had obviously a school band with the brass and a whole lot of listeners, I think, behind them doing the chorus.
2: That's good. That's really good.
0: Yeah, it was great. What do you like here? Happy birthday, masters and lashes, blue and gold.

0: potluck, James Bond.
1: I'll go potluck, thanks, Phil.
0: Potluck. Yeah, Bob Murphy's the ABC breakfast guy, and he was terrific. Right. He was terrific. All righty. Question number one. We're in potluck. Which of the six Australian states has the lowest percentage of its population born outside Australia?
1: Oh, hang on. Which state is it?
0: Which of the six Australian states has the lowest percentage of its population born outside Australia?
1: Oh, right. I got you. I'm just trying to get my head around the question. I understand what you mean.
0: Hmm.
1: I'll go to Tasmania, Phil.
0: Correct. Yes. Correct. That's right. The bulk of the migrant load ends up, I think, in Sydney and Melbourne, don't they? Maybe Brisbane.
1: Oh, they're going to go to the big cities.
0: Yeah. Exactly.
1: I mean, like, that's where the work is.
0: That's where the work is. Question number two. We're in potluck.
1: Yeah, thanks, man.
0: Until the Sydney Olympics, women were excluded from which athletic event out of fear they might damage their uteruses?
1: Oh, my God.
0: I know.
1: Okay. Yeah, that's all right. I suppose. Okay. I don't know if that could happen, but which athletic event?
0: Which athletic event?
1: Yeah,
0: until the Sydney Olympics.
1: Yeah, I got you. That just sounds a bit odd, that's all.
0: You'd be right.
1: Okay. I'm going to go the hurdles, Phil.
0: Not the hurdles.
1: Okay, mate.
0: But it's a fair enough guess. Thank you, Stuart. It's a fair enough guess. Kylie from Daysdale. Hello, Kylie.
2: Oh, hello, Phil. Thank you for the two books you posted me.
0: Good.
2: Yeah, very kind. Did you get the postcard?
0: I did get the postcard. Thank you. Yes, no, I did. It's on my desk. Good on you.
2: Good on you. Excellent news. Look, Phil, I'll just have a go. Looking forward towards Dave's dish. Thank you.
0: I know, Dave. It's going to be a cracker tonight, I think.
2: Music. Yeah. Look, I'll just be very quick here. I think it might have been the high jump. I don't know.
0: Not the high jump. No. Fair.
2: Thanks, Phil.
0: Thanks. Bye, Carly. No. Fair enough guess, but it's not the high jump. 1-300-800-222. Line's free if you want to grab one. This is the Mighty Challenge. We're up to question number two. Mick from Glenora's in the truck, or you're in the truck or the car, Mick?
3: Let's call it a car.
0: Okay.
3: I'm driving through the thickest fog I've ever driven through.
0: Oh, yeah. Whereabouts are you?
3: I'm on the Monash Freeway, around Dandenong.
0: I was looking at the weather map the other night, and there's some temperature inversion or something going on, but that fog was all up from Victoria, all up through New South Wales, and the far west of New South Wales is everywhere, apparently.
3: Yeah, and it just come on so quick.
0: Yeah.
3: It really did.
0: Oh, I hate fog. Oh, gee, I hate driving in fog. I sometimes pull over. You know, I know you've got to dim your lights and all that sort of stuff, but still, you just don't know where you are, do you?
3: Yeah, a five-lane freeway with plenty of room to move and no cars on it. It probably does look a bit.
0: Yeah. Yeah, take it easy, Mick. Take it easy.
3: Oh, absolutely. No. If I get this wrong, it's because I'm focusing on the road.
0: Yeah, no, I get that. Yeah, no. Maybe we shouldn't let you play, Mick. Yeah, focus on the road.
3: No, you're all good.
0: Question two. Until the Sydney Olympics, women were excluded from which athletic event out of fear they might damage their uteruses?
3: That's a very good question. I don't know. But I'm just going to have a wild guess. It's the hammer throw?
0: Not the hammer. No. Not the hammer.
3: Okay.
0: Thanks, Mick. Bye-bye. I suppose you have to think about what event did women participate in at the Sydney Olympics, which they hadn't participated in before. Jeff from Toowoomba. Hello, Jeff.
4: Yeah, g'day.
0: Hello.
4: So where was that fella before saying... he had fog.
0: Dandenong.
4: Dandenong. Oh, yeah.
0: You're in Toowoomba. Long way away, Jeff.
4: Yeah. Oh, we've had the same sort of experiences up here.
0: Yeah, I'm sure you have. What do you reckon? Until the Sydney Olympics, women were excluded from which athletic event out of fear they might damage their uteruses?
4: Uteruses. got no idea. I was going to say diving or something, but women have been diving for years.
0: Yeah.
4: So would it maybe be rugby union?
0: Nope, not the rugby codes, no. Not rugby. Thank you, mate. Where are we? Rodney from Warburton. G'day, Rod.
5: Good morning. How are you?
0: Morning, morning, morning. Yes, I'm all right. Have you got any of that fog where you are?
5: Yes, it's just starting to come down now, actually, in the Yarra Valley in Victoria. It's starting to drop now.
0: Yeah, it's very that's right. It's very thick apparently. Okay, question two, potluck.
5: It's pretty bad actually.
0: Yeah.
5: Really quick aside, do you remember Pot Black?
0: I do remember Pot Black. Very snooker show, yeah.
5: Yeah. My dad used to play a lot of snooker and one of the other it was Eddie Charlton and everyone else, but Ray Weedon. Come to our house.
0: Ray Reardon,
5: yeah.
0: And what, the great snooker player?
5: In Canberra, and I was 6 years old. And,
0: oh, wow. Did Eddie Charlton ever come there?
5: No, I was only 6 or 7 years old. But I do remember playing him on my tiny little pool table with the small balls and the little snooker cube with the little spring and everything else that was in the 70s, and I won.
0: Hey!
5: So my claim to fame is I beat Ray Reardon.
0: That's very good. That's a good story, Rod. Keep... Hey, tell me, we're in potluck. Until the Sydney Olympics, women were excluded from which athletic event out of fear they might damage their uteruses?
5: I honestly don't know.
0: That's right.
5: No, I'm sorry. I just
0: that's all right.
5: I can't even think of a sport that would be excluded.
0: Rod, that is all right. And thank you for the snooker story. That's a beauty. All right. Jill from North Yundrup in WA. Hi, Jill.
6: Hello, Phil.
0: We need a woman on the case here, don't we?
6: Well, I've been thinking, I wonder if it's gymnastics. Either jumping over on that horse, off the springboard of the horse, or walking on that wooden piece of wood. Looks about an inch wide.
0: Oh, the beam, yeah.
6: That is
0: terrifying, that event, isn't it? It is. It's not that, though. It's Jill. It's not that. Thank you, Jill. It's not gymnastics or the beam, because, I mean, women have been in that for years. Annabelle from Bonnie Doon. Hi, Annabelle.
7: Hey. How are you going, Phil?
0: Good. We've got women on the case, but it's not helping. Until the Sydney Olympics, women were excluded from which athletic event?
7: I'm going to say weightlifting or snatch and grab or whatever it is.
0: Oh, yeah. No, it's not that.
7: No, okay, bye-bye.
0: Oh, this is the point, you see, because women have been weightlifting before then. So what event were they only in for the first time at the Sydney Olympics? Catherine from Flemington. Hello.
8: Oh, hi.
0: Hello.
8: I think I know this one. Is it the triple jump?
0: No. No, not the triple jump. No, the triple jump. No, they've women have been jumping in the triple jump before. No, that's not true. That's not correct. Thank you. Oh dear. Okay. All right. Katrina from Mount Gambier. You're the last female on the board, Katrina. You have to help us out.
9: I just wanted to say quickly beforehand, the first time I ever listened to your show was last night with my dad.
0: Oh, yeah.
9: So it was actually quite fun, and he's like, you should call in. And I was like, I might know this one.
0: Hey, here we go. What do you reckon? What's the event?
9: Well, I was going to say weightlifting as well, so no.
0: No, we've had weightlifting, so you can have another go.
9: Long jump?
0: Not the long jump. Nope. Sorry, Katrina. No, thank you. Not the long jump. No. 1-300-800-222 is the number. Okay, who's been waiting on here? Thomas in Batemans Bay. Hi, Thomas.
4: Yeah, mate.
0: Pretty good. Until the Sydney Olympics, women were excluded from which athletic event?
4: Is it some sort of an equestrian event?
0: Equestrian is not correct. No, Thomas. Lots of women have competed in equestrian, including Princess Anne, who won a medal in the Olympics, didn't she? John from Newcastle, I'll get to you in a second. Peter from Yermina Beach. G'day, Peter.
10: How you going, Phil?
0: Pretty good.
10: I'm good.
0: What's the event we're after here?
10: Yeah, I've been listening to the question, and I heard the last guy say equestrian events. You said no. If I say a broad spectrum, martial arts events?
0: No, not correct.
10: Oh, okay.
0: Thank you, Peter. Oh, thank you. Yes, no, not correct. Not martial arts events. John from Newcastle. Hi, John.
11: Hey, Phil, how are you?
0: Good. We're talking about an athletic event which only appeared for women in the Sydney Olympics has continued since then.
11: Athletic. Oh, yeah, right.
0: Athletic event.
11: I was sitting there thinking, it was weightlifting. Then I'm saying, come on, get it wrong. Now that person got it wrong with weightlifting, I was saying, get all the other people get it right so I can move on to an easier one. But I'd have to say it would have to be javelin.
0: No, it's not the javelin.
11: No.
0: No, there have been javelin throwers in women. Wow, okay. Sarah from Perth. G'day, Sarah.
12: Oh, I think I made a mistake because you've said athletics. I've never rang before.
0: Yeah.
12: I was going to say boxing, but that's not athletics.
0: No, boxing's not right. And it's not athletic.
12: No, it's not.
0: You're right. It's not athletics and it's not boxing. No.
12: I was half asleep. So it was my first time ringing, but I'll ring again.
0: Ring again, Sarah. You can go back to sleep now.
12: Thank you.
0: See
12: bye.
0: You. Bye. Oh, dear. Okay. Well, who's going to help us out? Trev from Surface Paradise. G'day, Trev. You'll know the answer here.
13: Oh, you think?
0: Until the Sydney Olympics, women were excluded from which athletic event? Out of fear they might damage their uteruses.
13: Yeah, I've thought about it, and a few of the ideas I have been suggested. And I've got nothing except for pole vault.
0: Is that your answer?
13: It's as close as I can come.
0: Correct. Yes, it was. It's the pole vault. Until
13: really?
0: The Sydney Olympics, women weren't in the pole vault, but they were after that.
13: There a Russian woman who got a bronze, a Russian-Australian, let's be monitored.
0: Yeah, you know, we've won a medal in the last Olympics, didn't we, in the pole vault? Yeah.
13: Yeah, and what a sport. You know, it's
0: what a
13: not
0: sport.
13: The type of thing you'd ever go, oh, let's go down the park and do pole vaulting.
0: Oh, it looks very dangerous to me. Hey, question number three, we're in potluck. Trev, you can stay or you can move.
13: Oh, let's go with potluck, hell.
0: Potluck. Okay, question three. Early plans for which board game included miniature versions of an axe, a syringe, and a bottle of poison?
13: Sounds like Cluedo.
0: Correct. Yes, it was. It was Cluedo. Very good.
13: Wow. Trev's on fire.
0: Someone will douse it. Just be careful, Trev. Question four. Do you want to stay with potluck?
13: Let's do it, Philip.
0: In 2024, a conceptual art piece titled Comedian sold at auction for $6.2 million and it consisted solely of what item duct taped to a wall?
13: I vaguely remember it. When I say vaguely, I use the word vaguely in its extreme form. Was it a dummy?
0: Not a dummy, no. Sorry, Trev. Thank you, mate. But thanks for getting us over the bar in the pole vault. Richard from Newcastle. Hi, Richard.
14: Hi, Philip. How are you today?
0: Pretty good. Would you have known pole vault?

0: like a rubber glove?
1: No, not a rubber glove. Sorry, no, not a rubber glove. No. Ian from Warimba. Hi, Ian.
2: Hi, Phil. How are you?
1: Pretty good.
2: Was it a banana?
1: Correct. Yes, it was. I'm sure people would remember this, which goes to show how stupid the art world can be.
2: Well, of course. But can I just call out to a mate, Bernard, who lives around the corner? He's a listener, but few-time caller. So I hope he's going good.
1: Yeah. What's his name again?
2: Bernard.
1: Hey, Bernard, how are you? Give us a call sometime.
2: Is that the right score from the football tonight?
1: You mean for yes, it is. We got flogged, yeah.
2: Real badly.
1: Oh, no. Flogged, absolutely. 7 goals. What a flog. I mean, it was horrible, actually.
2: And they kept their worst game for tonight.
1: Well, I hope it's their worst game, but let's face it, Ian, tonight's game did expose considerable weaknesses. and you know what? I don't want to go into it.
2: Always next week.
1: Yeah, I know, but I'm worried that everyone else was looking at that and thinking, oh, that's how you beat them. Not that hard, eh?
2: Well, that's sad but true.
1: Yeah.
2: What other ones have we got left?
1: So we've got potluck. There's one left in one left in potluck. Or you can go James Bond, Happy Birthday, Masters and Lashes, or Blue and Gold.
2: Oh, no, we'll go potluck.
1: Potluck, last one in potluck. If you are born with the condition Adamatoglyphia, what features do you lack?
2: Fingernails?
1: Not fingernails. Oh, no. Goodbye. Thanks, Ian. Thanks, Ian. Yeah, not bad. Not correct. Leg from Borough. Hi, Leg.
3: Hey, Philip. I'm so sorry. I kept dropping out earlier.
1: That's all right. You're back in.
3: Potluck.
1: We're in potluck. If you are born with the condition Adamatoglyphia, what features do you lack?
3: I have to answer potluck first. So I have an pool stick. What do you call it, my husband?
1: A cue,
3: yes, presented to him. When did you get that? About 100 years ago. And it's laid on our floor it was presented to him when he won a competition. So many things going on here, Philip.
1: Yeah.
3: It's about minus 55 here in Borough.
1: Well, I hope you got the log fire going. Tell me, if you're born with a condition Adamatoglyphia, what features do you lack, Lick?
3: Pete, what was it?
1: Eyebrows. No, Lek, you can't have people helping you in the background. That's not the rule, as you know. But that is also not correct. Dave from Sonano. G'day, Dave.
4: Oh, g'day, Phil. How are you?
1: Yeah, pretty good. We're up to question number 5. If you're born with the condition Adamatoglyphia, what features do you lack?
4: Let's go lips.
1: Not lips, no.
4: Thank you.
1: Thank you, Dave. No, it's not that grim. Steve from Frankston. Hi, Steve.
5: Oh, g'day, Phil. How are you?
1: I'm all right, yeah, I think. Given the trauma that's occurred on the footy field tonight.
5: Yeah. No, it's terrible when your team gets done.
1: So. No, we didn't get done. We were flogged.
5: Oh, and that conversation you had with that Patrick Mullins guy, that Stained Man book, there's another famous Ma, I don't know if listeners are aware, who was sent to Van Diemen's Land for sedition, an Irish guy called Ma, Thomas Francis Ma. He became a brigadier general in the Union Army in the Civil War in America.
1: Hey.
5: So not all those Mars are scoundrels.
1: Oh, I don't want to suggest that. on the text line tonight, Jane from Homebush has got the right answer and John from Geelong has got the right answer. What do you reckon, Steve? We're up to question 5. Last one in potluck. We've only had questions from potluck. If you're born with a condition Adamatoglyphia, what features do you lack?

0: Well, glyphia kind of sounds a bit like writing, like hieroglyphics to me. So I'll go with, say, no fingerprints.
1: Correct. Very good. No fingerprints. So you get born with a complete criminal alibi. I would think. All right. Question number six. No more potluck. That's it. But we do have a selection of James Bond, Happy Birthday, Masters and Lashes, Blue and Gold.
0: Well, all right. Blue and Gold.
1: Blue and Gold it is. Okay. Thank you to that texter who said, don't sell Tatiana Grigorieva short either, because she won the Australian. Well, she won silver for the pole vault at Sydney. That's right. She did too. She did. Yeah.
0: There was a Russian fella named Sergei Bubka. He was very good.
1: He was the world champ for a long time, wasn't he? I don't know whether he still holds the record, but he was for a long time, yeah.
0: Yeah.
1: Yeah, it's an extraordinary event. I mean, when you see it in real life, you think, what?
0: Oh, yeah, I mean.
1: Chances of injury, extremely high.
0: Yeah. I mean, if you wanted to get over a prison wall, it would be handy if you knew how to do it.
1: Yeah, I always, to hear those theories, and I said, yeah, but there's a fundamental problem here. How are you getting the pole vault into the prison? Come on. You mean, if you think, you reckon if someone, you know, comes in to visit you in the zip-up overalls with a pole vault stuck down their trouser leg, they're going to think, hello. I mean, it's a bit like bringing an extension ladder into the prison, isn't it? I would think that even the slowest guard is going to say, hang on, what's going on here? Question six, we're in blue and gold. Off we go. Name either of the two NRL clubs that play in blue and gold kit.
0: Parramatta Eels.
1: Correct. Very good. Mm. I said either. You could have also named the Gold Coast Titans.
0: Ah. Weren't they the Queensland Crushers at one stage, Southeast Queensland Crushers?
1: Oh, I don't know. Were they?
0: And they were like a sugarcane train or something.
1: Oh, okay.
0: Lasted about 3 years.
1: The Crushers. Oh, I see. Yeah. From the crushing the sugar cane. I get it. Yeah.
0: They call them the Crushers. Yeah.
1: Ray in the Bay says that would be a terrible disorder to have if the coppers ever found out about it, Phil. If you had adamantoglyphia, because every time they had a crime with no fingerprints left behind, they'd come around knocking on your door. That's true. yeah. Correction, says my text, that pole vaulter was Ukrainian, not Russian. Who? What, Sergei Bubka? Bubka, was it? Was he Ukrainian, not Russian? Okay.
0: He was a Soviet.
1: Yeah, but was he Ukrainian, though?
0: Oh.
1: I don't know.
0: Want to get technical.
1: Yeah.
0: For the USSR.
1: Someone says, come on, Phil, remember they snuck a helicopter into a jail. No, well, they didn't sneak it in. The woman hijacked it. and she hijacked the helicopter. Steve, question number seven. We can go with blue and gold if you want to.
0: Yeah, we can start. Yeah, we'll stay with blue and gold.
1: Okay, by population. Well, by population, what's the largest country with a blue and gold flag?
0: Does that mean only blue and gold, or can it have other colours included as well, or is it simply just a blue and gold
1: flag? It's a blue and gold flag.
0: Ah, okay.
1: Uh-huh.
0: Well, I'll go with, say, Ukraine.
1: Correct. Very good. Excellent work. Very nice work indeed. Okay. Question number eight. We're in blue and gold.
0: Mm.
1: Steve, which AFL club plays in blue and gold kit?
0: Well, AFL clubs, I know at a local level in Melbourne, it's Noble Park that play with blue and gold. But for AFL, it would be the West Coast Eagles.
1: It would be the West Coast Eagles. Yes, it would be. Yeah. How does Noble Park do in the local comp, Steve?
0: I think Stephen Milne, the former forward pocket for the Saints, played for Noble Park.
1: Oh, is that right? Okay. Up.
0: Yeah, yeah. John Farnham was from Noble Park.
1: Yeah, but Farnsey didn't play footy, did he?
0: No, I don't think so.
1: No, I don't think so.
0: He was too busy, singing operatic, overtures and things.
1: So, yeah. Greg from Wonthaggi says the Crushers were a team from Brisbane in the northern suburbs. They only lasted about 3 years. Oh, okay, they were killed off as part of the ending Super League and the ARL. That's right. Farnsey was on the tools as a plumber, remember? You knew how to fix taps and all. Whenever he's on tour with the band and they're in a hotel room and someone's leaking tap, Farnsey could fix it. Question number 9. We're in blue and gold.
0: Yeah, yeah,
1: this will be 4 in a row for you if you get it. Given small pieces of pyrite in which alliterative blue rock give the appearance of gold specks.
0: Oh. Alliterative.
1: In which alliterative blue rock. That's what I'm after. Which rock?
0: Which rock? Okay, so we'll go with, opal.
1: Not opal. Thanks, Steve.
0: Okay.
1: See you, mate. Bye-bye. Not opal. I can see why you're going there. Darren says, last week when I looked, Noble Park was sitting bottom of the ladder. What's this? Noble Park does not play AFL? How is that? You don't play AFL. That's true. They play Australian footy, I think is what you're saying, which is a fair enough point as well. Kim is on the Murray, the voice of the Murray indeed. Hello, Kim.
2: Good evening, Philip.
1: Hello, evening. Kim. Hello, Kim. I shouldn't try and match you. I could never get down there.
2: No, it's a little bit difficult. A lot do. A lot try.
1: Do you have friends who say, hello, Kim, how are you?
2: Well, there used to be one fellow in the post office. Try and do it every time I went in there. And it got a bit much after a while.
1: I would think it would get a bit much after a while. That's true. but you had to be nice to him, otherwise he wouldn't give you stamps.
2: That's right. Indeed, I did. Oh, I'm always nice to everyone.
1: I know you are, Kim. Yes, exactly. You bring and spread joy.
2: That's right.
1: Hey, question number 9. We're in a category called blue and gold. Small pieces of pyrite in which alliterative blue rock give the appearance of gold specks. So I want to know what this alliterative blue rock is.
2: What the blue rock is? Well, that'd be fool's gold. Blue rock might be. I'm not saying it's asbestos, blue asbestos. How about granite?
1: It's not granite.
2: Oh, wrong again.
1: It's not granite. Sorry, sorry, Kim.
2: No worries at all.
1: Thank you, mate. Bye-bye. 1-300-800-222. Cheers and out. Andy says, do you know that old joke? Are you a pole vaulter? No, but did you know my name was Walter? Okay. All right, who's got the answer here? Glenn is from Darwin. Hello, Glenn.
3: Yes.
1: Hello.
3: Hello.
1: We're up to question number 9. Small pieces of pyrite in which alliterative blue rock give the appearance of gold specks. I want an alliterative blue rock.
3: I haven't got a clue. I rang up for the pole vault. Sorry.
1: Yeah, some Tatiana. Okay. All right, Glenn. Thank you.
3: Bye.
1: Bye. No, thank you. Joy from Logan will know the answer here. Hi, Joy.
4: Oh, hi. How are you?
1: Good. I want an alliterative blue rock. Small pieces of pyrite in which alliterative blue rock give the appearance of gold specks.
4: Well, I don't think of one, actually.
1: Alliterative blue rock.
4: I think alliterative is the key. I could only say lapis lazuli.
1: Correct. Yes. Very good, Joy. That's exactly it. Alliterative was the key clue there, wasn't it?
4: Might be so.
1: Question number 10. We're in blue and gold. One left in blue and gold, if you like.
4: What are the options?
1: Masters and Lashes, Happy Birthday, or James Bond. Karen from Mullumbimby had lapis lazuli.
4: I'd be you're sending you texts, but I don't think you're getting them.
1: Joy, we get a lot of texts, Joy, so I may well be getting them.
4: Yeah. Well, okay. I think I might have to stick with blue and gold.
1: Okay, blue and gold it is. This is within reach, this one, Joy. Question 10. What is the northernmost country with a blue and gold flag?
4: Northernmost country with a blue and gold flag. Not a big flag fan, actually. Blue and gold. Yeah. Somewhere up north. It's not Sweden. No. People always do that, don't they? They start off with, well, it's not da-da. And I give up. I shall let somebody else have
1: No, a go. Joy, you can't give up.
4: All right, Norway.
1: It's not Norway.
4: Sorry.
1: Thanks.
4: I should have been more concentrated.
1: See you, Joy. Keep listening, Joy. Keep listening. Oh, dear. Brenda from Cambridge. G'day, Brenda.
5: Hi, how are you?
1: I'm very well. What's the northernmost country with a blue and gold flag?
5: Sweden.
1: Yes, correct. It's Sweden. What was Joy thinking? She knows the rule of Anne, the rule of nightlife.
5: You'll have to change your rules too.
1: Keep
5: up with progress. Oh. I think it's about time you allowed people to have a partner, a husband and wife or friend or whatever, to help with clues and what have you. Most other quizzes do it, so why can't you?
1: Oh, Brenda, because if you think about it for a second, it's not going to work.
5: Why not?
1: Well, because, Brenda, we don't like to mention this on the program, do we? But people look things up.
5: No.
1: Yes,
5: well, Brenda. Well, how come the other quizzes are allowed to do it?
1: Well, I don't know. I don't run other quizzes, Brenda. I don't know what they do.
5: Well, I mean, they're all ABC quizzes, so they're all under the one banner.
1: Well, Brenda, you'll have to ring them and say, I've been talking to Phil and this is what he reckons and I reckon you should do the same. No help. say, I've talked to Phil and he knows about it. He's been running the Mighty Challenge for years.
5: Well, the other quizzes have probably been doing it too.
1: Oh, no, they haven't. Not as long as this one, Brenda. Not as long,
5: Probably not, but...
1: Hey, are you freezing to death there in Cambridge?
5: Oh, yes, it's only 4 degrees here.
1: Yeah, oh, that much. Oh, it's hot as anything. Yeah, right. Hey, question. Now, Are you a bit like my other residents of Tassie on the log fire, or you got an electric heater, Brenda?
5: I got an electric heater because I live in a little cabin in a caravan park.
1: Yeah, well, that's much better. I suppose the log fire wouldn't be appreciated in a little cabin in a caravan park, would it not? Okay.
5: It'll take up too much room.
1: Yeah, fair enough. Hey, come on. Question number 11 we're up to. Well, you were given Sweden. So there's no more blue and gold. So we've got Masters and Lashes, Happy Birthday, James Bond.
5: We'll try Happy Birthday.
1: Happy Birthday. The first birthday mentioned in the Bible is celebrated in honour of which ruler, Brenda?
5: Which ruler?
1: The first birthday mentioned in the Bible.
5: I'm not a real fan of the Bible, but I'll say Noah.
1: Not Noah. No. You must have had a birthday, but no. Thank you, Brenda. No, that's not correct. Let's try Helen from Healesville. Hi, Helen.
6: Good morning, Phil. How are you?
1: Pretty good. Happy birthday. The first birthday mentioned in the Bible is celebrated in honour of which ruler?
6: Can I first please ask, was it... A banana that was...
1: Yeah, it was.
6: Up.
1: Oh. Yeah, it was a banana. Stupid, eh?
6: Crazy.
1: A lot of people got more money than sense.
6: King Solomon?
1: Not King Solomon. No, it's not a bad guess, but it's not correct, no. Not King Solomon. All righty. Ray from Yurunga. Hi, Ray.
7: Oh, hi, Phil.
1: The first birthday mentioned in the Bible is celebrated in honour of which ruler?
7: How about King David?
1: Not King David. No. Not King David. If you think about it, I think you'll get there. Patrick from Devonport. Hello, Patrick.
8: Hi, how are you going, Phil?
1: Pretty good. The first birthday mentioned in the Bible is celebrated in honour of which ruler?
8: Ruler? King David's gone and...
1: Solomon's gone. We've got to think about early in the Bible, I guess, don't we?
8: Yeah, early in the Bible. No.
1: Which ruler?
8: Going to have to let go. Sorry, Phil, no good. I can't give you a name.
1: No? Okay, Patrick, thank you. Joanna from Newcastle. Hi, Jo.
9: Oh, hi.
1: You'll be right with this. We need a bit of help.
9: No, I won't. I can't think.
1: Well, you can figure. I think you can figure this one out.
9: No.
1: The first birthday mentioned in the Bible is celebrated in honour of which ruler? Now, it's not King Solomon or not King David, but which ruler? So we're trying to think of something that happened early on, aren't we?
9: Oh. Well, I don't know, Genesis, birthday, person's birthday. Oh.
1: No, a ruler's birthday, not a person, a ruler.
9: A ruler's birthday, oh my goodness. An actual ruler, a real person. Oh dear. King Herod?
1: No, that was miles later, Jo.
9: I have no idea.
1: That's in the New Testament.
9: Yeah, I know. Oh, as far as brain stuff, can I just say something?
1: Yeah.
9: Because it's not, it's really not fair to people who don't have brain stuff, isn't it?
1: No, I agree. No, I agree. Yeah, no, I agree with you. Oh, no, I mean, I'm completely comfortable with this decision. It's no good at all.
9: Yeah, I think it's great, yeah.
1: Well, the trouble is, I mean, this is the thing with, you know, without getting too in the weeds about all this, Joanna, that quizzing is fun, you know, but unfortunately some technology has changed the landscape a bit and we try and be as fair as we can. And if you think about it for a second, there's a car full of people and you're saying, we'll all have a go. Well, you know, that's not going to work because someone's going to look it up.
9: Yeah, I've never ever had a brain trust.
1: No, and also that you're quite right. Someone on their own shouldn't have to compete against a room full of people.
9: Exactly. No. Good on you, Philip. Okay, thanks.
1: Jo, I'm very disappointed. I thought you would get this.
9: No, I'm, no.
1: Okay.
9: I can't think.
1: See ya.
9: Thank you. Bye.
1: Okay. All right. Does anybody on the text line got this? We aren't really close. Oh, Tony from Melville's got the right answer. Yes, very good. Tony from Melbourne's got the right answer. Marie from Altona says, what about Adam? Well, yeah, true, he did have a birthday, but he wasn't a ruler. Who's the first ruler? Roscoe from Darwin. G'day, Roscoe.
10: Oh, this could be trouble.
1: Yeah.
10: Short stay. Well, I just have to say quickly, well done, Bob Murphy. I love his work.
1: Wasn't it good fun? Yeah, good on him.
10: Yeah. And actually, as an ex-Bulldogs captain premiership year too, I really appreciate him.
1: Yeah. No, he's a good guy, Bob. And look, it was great fun. If you see the film of it, it'll be on the ABC site there. Someone have a look. The video of it is really great fun. There's a lot of happiness and joy. It makes.
10: He's a very clever man. I really appreciate his work. Yeah.
1: Good.
10: Now, look, I don't know.
1: The first birthday mentioned in the Bible is celebrated in honour of which ruler?
10: How about, and I know he got very old, Methuselah?
1: No, not Methuselah. Okay. No. He wasn't a ruler. I don't think he was a ruler either, was he? Thank you. Gee, who's going to help us here? What about Al in Traralgon? Hi, Al.
11: Yeah, good morning.
1: Morning. We better make some progress here. What do you reckon? The first birthday mentioned in the Bible is celebrated in honour of which ruler?
11: Would it be an Egyptian king?
1: What's the ruler then, Al?
11: Oh, if you're thinking about Egyptian kings, you have to go Pharaoh.
1: Yes, correct. At last, exactly. Yes, it's out of Exodus, of course. The first birthday mentioned in the Bible is celebrated in honour of the Pharaoh. Of course, when Moses was getting out of the book of Exodus, which I think is fairly early on in the Bible, isn't it? All righty, question number 12. Good on you, Al. Let's go. What do you want to do? You can stay with Happy Birthday or you can move to Masters and Lashes or James Bond.
11: James Bond.
1: James Bond. All right, question number 12. The letter J only appears in the title of which James Bond film?
11: Letter J.
1: Letter J only appears in which title of which James Bond film? It only appears in one title of all the films.
11: Is it On Her Majesty's Service?
1: Oh, very good. Yes, excellent work. On Her Majesty's Secret Service. Excellent work.
12: If you can't beat them, join them. If you're scared to fight it out, watch him and watch out. If you think your girl's a good looker, take a good look at this guy's dolls.
13: My name's Bond. James Bond.
12: The new Bond. The different 007 on Her Majesty's Secret Service.
1: Take a look at this guy's dolls, eh? different times, Al.
11: Yes.
1: Question 13. James Bond. Still want to stay here?
11: Yes, please.
1: The letter B only appears in the title of which James Bond film?
11: B.
1: The letter B.
11: Any clues?
1: No, of course there aren't.
11: I can't ask for a clue. I've already got two right. A letter B. Bold. I'm thinking bold coming through, but no, I'll throw that one up in the air.
1: All
11: no,
1: right.
11: I can't. See you.
1: Thank you. Tom in Whittlesey says you should have given a sweet I vote Brenda a legend. Well, I think Brenda's a legend too, Tom. You're too suspicious of all your contestants. We've conferred a new title on you in our community. You are now known as Phil the Accuser. Ooh. I'm thinking, can I wear this crown lightly? Probably I can, I think. Anthony in Perth. G'day, Anthony.
14: Good evening, Phil.
1: Question 13. James Bond. The letter B only appears in the title of which James Bond film?
14: Sorry, was it B?
1: B.
14: B. B for Beverly.
1: B for Honeybee.
14: Oh, gosh. Sorry, Phil. I can't get this one.
1: No good. All right, Anthony, let's move it on. Mario from Lanier. Hello, Mario.
15: Good morning.
1: What do you reckon?
15: I can't get it.
1: No good?
15: I can't get it. I'm a James Bond fan.
1: Okay. Thanks, Mario. PJ from Ballarat says, by the way, Pharaoh was a racehorse trained by Gay Waterhouse. Oh, uh-huh. He won back-to-back Randwick and Doncaster handicaps in 1994 and 95. Well, there you are. Were you on it at the time? Jackie has got the right answer here. Yes. Tess from South Australia. What about Andrew from Smithton? Hi, Andrew.
16: G'day, Cobber. How are you going?
1: Pretty good. We're treading through sludge here. The letter B. The letter B only appears in the title of which James Bond film?
16: Can I say I just picked up from a tip shop a first edition Goldfinger.
1: Hey, how about that?
16: Yeah.
1: You mean a book? The book?
16: Yeah.
1: Ian Fleming first edition.
16: Yeah.
1: Gee, that's very good.
16: For $1.50.
1: Yeah, hang on to that. I've got a full collection of Bond. No, I haven't. I had a full collection of Bond films until Daniel Craig appeared at home.
16: I quite liked his first few movies, and then the rest just turned to sludge, as you
1: say. Oh, yeah. Hey, the letter B only appears in the title of which James Bond film?
16: Thunderball.
1: Correct, Thunderball. Thunderball. Yes,

0: It said that he passed out at the end of that. Andrew. Question four.
1: It sounded like going out Welsh dude. What's his name?
0: That Welsh dude was Tom Jones, yeah.
1: Yeah, Tom Jones.
0: Yeah. Question 14. We're in James Bond. You can stay there if you like or move.
1: Stay there, please.
0: Of the six men who have played James Bond, which one has the highest number of on-screen kills?
1: On-screen kills?
0: Yeah, on-screen kills.
1: Yeah, right.
0: Who's killed the most people on screen of all the Bonds?
1: Daniel Craig.
0: Correct. Yeah, Daniel Craig. Exactly. He plugs anyone. You don't want him. Yeah, exactly.
2: The name's Bond. James Bond.
3: Q, are you there?
4: Bond, there you are.
3: Are they safe, Q?
4: Yes, they're safe. Bond, have you left the island?
3: There's a slight problem with the blasters. Take a sec.
4: No, Bond, the missiles have already launched. Just get out of there.
3: Well, that's not going to work.
0: Yes, Daniel Craig. He's very short tempered. Tom and Whittlesey says, "Fair play to you." Sorry, Tom and Whittlesey says, "Fair play to you, Phil." I'm also known as Tom the Irritated. Sorry, Andrew. What did you say?
1: I said Eva Green is my favourite Bond girl.
0: Oh yeah, okay. Hey, question 15. We're still in James Bond. Do you want to stay there?
1: Yes, please.
0: Which film was the very first to feature Judi Dench as M?
1: I think it's Daniel Craig one as well, actually. So, I can't think of it off the top of my head. I'll give it to somebody else.
0: No good? Okay. Thanks, Andrew. Bye-bye. All right. Anne-Marie from North Ringwood. Hello, Anne-Marie.
5: Oh.
0: Which film was the first to feature Judi Dench as M?
5: Ooh. Was it? Was it Spectre?
0: Not Spectre.
5: No.
0: Sorry, Anne-Marie, no. Joe from Sale has got the right answer. Frank from Mount Evelyn's got the right answer. Jim in Campbelltown. Harry in the Bay. That's not correct. It wasn't Casino Royale. No. Michael from Berrydale. Hello, Michael.
6: G'day, how you going?
0: Pretty good. Question 15, which film was the first to feature Judi Dench as M?
6: I'll just tell you a quick story about Eddie Chung.
0: Yeah, you can. First, to answer the question first.
6: The first, Goldeneye?
0: Correct. It was. Yeah, it was Goldeneye.
7: Where the hell have you been?
8: May I remind you that you're the reason I'm here?
0: Question 15, which film was the first to feature Judi Dench as M?
6: I'll just tell you a quick story about Eddie Chung.
0: Yeah, you can. First, to answer the question first.
6: The first, Goldeneye?
0: Correct. It was. Yeah, it was Goldeneye.
7: Where the hell have you been?
8: May I remind you that you're the reason I'm here, 007?
9: If you think for one moment I don't have the balls to send a man out to die, your instincts are dead wrong.
10: Arrogance and self-awareness seldom go hand in hand.
8: How the hell could Bond be so stupid?
9: I knew it was too early to promote you. When you can't tell your friends from your enemies, it's time to go.
8: But if I want sarcasm, Mr. Tanner, I'll talk to my children, thank you very much.
9: I give him 00 status and he celebrates by shooting up an embassy. Is the man deranged?
0: She's great. Yeah, Michael, what's this about Eddie Charlton?
6: Oh, not much. I was sitting in an office one time. I was managing the Paddington Green Hotel and he rang me up and said, do you want to start a pool comp? And they started this pool comp across New South Wales and the first place to play was the Paddington Green.
0: Hey.
6: And I came to the game in the first game and I managed, left me three balls on the table in the black and I managed to sink the three balls on the table and sank the black and he signed on the cue, thanks, well played, Michael and Eddie Charlton, and he gave me a cue.
0: Hey, you still got it?
6: I don't know where it is.
0: Oh, no.
6: I've lost it over the years, yes.
0: Oh, no.
6: I know. But my friend, who was the other manager, he still got his.
0: Hey.
6: But he says Eddie Charlton.
0: How about that? It must be somewhere. It must be somewhere. Hey, tell me. All right, question 15, James Bond, last one. Be quick here. What was the final James Bond novel completed by Ian Fleming?

0: I mean,
1: not sure. Maybe maybe thinking maybe I don't know.
0: No good.
1: Time to Die?
0: No, not No Time to Die. No, that's not it. All right, we'll take some more after the news.
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4: ABC News with Andrew Kaloupas. A huge rescue and recovery operation is underway across northern Venezuela after two back-to-back earthquakes struck, killing at least 164 people. Experts are warning the death toll could rise into the thousands as the extent of the damage becomes clear. More from the BBC's Paul Adams.
5: The two quakes struck within a minute of each other towards the end of a day when Venezuelans were celebrating a national holiday. Buildings shook and collapsed in the capital, and passengers at the country's main airport near the coast ran for cover as clouds of dust fell from the ceiling. As the confirmed number of dead started to climb, President Delcy Rodriguez declared a state of emergency. Power cuts, already common enough in Venezuela, hampered rescue work through the night.
4: Caracas journalist Carlos Camacho says the coastal state of La Guaira appears to have been particularly hard hit.
6: It was very bad in Caracas, but it was worse in La Guaira state. It's a beautiful coastal state, has the sea on one side and the mountain behind it, so to speak. And it's always one thing or the other getting Vargas in trouble. Today, it was an earthquake.
4: A critical incident investigation is underway after a man was shot by police in Sydney's southwest. Francis Dew reports.
7: Police were called to a unit complex on Lawson Street in Fairfield about 7:30 last night following concerns for a man's welfare. They say officers tried to speak with the man when he allegedly ran towards them. An officer then discharged a firearm, striking the man in the arm and torso. Paramedics treated him at the scene before taking him to hospital in a critical condition. A critical incident team from Bankstown is investigating with oversight by the Law Enforcement Conduct Commission. The shooting will also be independently reviewed by New South Wales Police's Professional Standards Command.
4: Victorian opposition leader Jess Wilson says due process needs to play out as police investigate allegations Liberal MP Matthew Guy assaulted fellow MP Maura Deeming. Ms Deeming alleges Mr Guy put her in a headlock while at a community event in Melbourne last month. He vehemently denies the allegation and is considering legal advice to sue for defamation. Security vision from the event appears to show Mr. Guy placing his hand on Ms. Deeming's back during a conversation. Ms. Wilson says the parties involved deserve the presumption of innocence.
8: Oh, this is a matter that's now with Victoria Police and it'd be inappropriate for me to comment right. Further.
4: A new report has found modernising means testing for programs like the age pension could save the federal budget more than $20 billion a year. The Policy Institute Australia suggests a disproportionate number of the country's social security money is flowing to the most well-off Australians. It proposes a HECS-style system for retirees, which would allow older Australians to take out interest-free loans against the value of their homes, reducing their reliance on the age pension. The Institute's Amy Oster says the proposal ensures retirees maintain a good standard of living.
9: If you have a pensioner who has a $3 million home and say $200,000 in shares, right now that person is eligible for the full pension. Under our proposed model, they would no longer be eligible for the full pension, but they would have access to RECs. They can use this to fund their retirement.
4: The US Secretary of State Marco Rubio has met with foreign ministers from the Six Nation Gulf Cooperation Council to assure them their interests would be protected in any agreement reached with Iran. Ships have continued to make their way out of the Gulf through the Strait of Hormuz, despite threats from Iran that it would continue to assert control and possibly enforce tolls on shipping in the future. Mr. Rubio says Washington will not allow Iran to charge fees to transit the strait.
10: The one thing that came across very clear is there is zero support
3: zero.

0: export among the Gulf countries for any sort of toll or fees or anything that charges for the use of international waters. The president's made it clear that's not going to happen. It's not going to be a part of this. It cannot be a part of this.
1: The European Commission President Ursula von der Leyen has told a Ukraine Recovery Conference the EU will soon provide more than $5 billion in the first tranche of nearly $150 billion loans to Ukraine. At a conference in Poland, she unveiled plans for another nearly $10 billion in additional initiatives to help Ukraine.
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3: The weather forecast for the capital for Friday, the 26th day of June. The chance of some fog, then a partly cloudy day with light winds and a top of 14 degrees. On Saturday, partly cloudy with a top of 14. A possible shower on Sunday, heading for 13. A shower or two on Monday, heading for 15 degrees. Rain is forecast on Tuesday with a top of 14. 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

0: Yes, well, hello, and how are you? Philip Clark with you on ABC Radio. This is Nightlife, and we are into the last hour of the program. Excellent to be with you, and thanks for joining us as well. We're going to finish up the Mighty Challenge and then into our issue of the day, and then if we get some time for that, because I do want to get to Dave's discs as well. Dave's going to pay tribute to Dolly Parton in this hour as well. By the way, Stella from Bayswater says a first edition of Goldfinger is 1959's worth up to $18,000 if it's in pristine condition. Hey, so my listener who's got one might want to get that checked out. It's the last hour of the program, 6 past 1, 6 past 11, 24 to 1 in South Australia and the Northern Territory, 6 past 11 in WA. Good to be with you. Let's kick it off. We've got a little thing to finish called
1: The Mighty Challenge.
0: Well, we were up to question number 15. Dean, Martin from Grosvale. G'day, Martin. Hello.
2: Yeah, I better pull over. I'm driving a semi.
0: Oh.
2: I got it on speaker.
0: Yeah, that's okay. Have a think about this while you're pulling over then. What was the final James Bond novel completed by Ian Fleming? We're in a category called James Bond.
2: I can only think of movie, Goldfinger.
0: Not Goldfinger. Sorry, Martin, no, it wasn't Goldfinger. Thanks for that. Look, lines are free. 1-300-800-222. Who wants it? Lines are free. What was the final James Bond novel completed by Ian Fleming? Betty from Dapto. Hello, Bet.
3: Hello, Phil.
0: How you doing?
3: I'm good, thanks.
0: You a James Bond fan?
3: No, not really.
0: Okay. Oh, you've missed out on a bit of fun over the years, Betty.
3: Beg your pardon?
0: I reckon you've missed out on a bit of fun over the years. They're good fun movies.
3: Yeah, apparently so. I just want to say that it is sad that people like Adrian and I are disadvantaged because people insist on looking up answers.
0: Yeah, exactly.
3: We don't even have a phone in the house that you could look up an answer.
0: No, exactly. Don't worry, Betty. I'm on your side, and quizzing is fun. But let's play fair. Everyone's on the same playing field, so let's make sure we do that. And that's why Tom from Whittlesea says I'm Phil the Accuser. Well, I don't mind that. Everyone plays fair. That's fine.
3: Yeah, that's right. And it's fair for everybody.
0: Exactly. Tell me, what was the final James Bond novel completed by Ian Fleming? Betty?
3: It wasn't Diamonds Are Forever, was it?
0: Oh, no. It wasn't Diamonds Are Forever. No. Sorry. Thanks, Bet. Good on you. All the best to you, Adrian and Fred.
3: I enjoyed the show tonight, the early one.
0: Yeah, oh, good. Yeah.
3: It was very good.
0: Oh, good. Well, always trying here, Bet. Good on you. Thanks. Bye. Betty from Dapto. All right, lines are free. 1-300-800-222 is the number, right? Vicky, there are lines free. You will get straight through if you want one. Vicky. Hello, Vicky.
4: Good morning.
0: What was the final James Bond novel completed by Ian Fleming?
4: Octopussy?
0: Not Octopussy, no.
4: Oh, no.
0: Ah, no.
4: Thank you.
0: Damn and blast, as Errol from Tiddywitty Beach would say. G'day, Bill from Whalen.
5: How are you going?
0: Pretty good. Yeah. Help us out here. What was the final James Bond novel completed by Ian Fleming?
5: It was actually The Man with the Golden Gun.
0: Correct. Yes, it was.
5: Yep.
0: The Man with the Golden Gun. All right, that's it for James Bond. So we've only got two categories left and we have 9 questions left. Happy birthday or Masters and Lashes?
5: Oh, let's try happy birthday.
0: Happy birthday. Whose birthday is celebrated on the 8th of April in Japan, the 2nd Sunday of May in Taiwan, and the 8th day of the 4th lunar month in China?
5: Confucius?
0: Not Confucius, but you're on the right track here. Okay.
5: No
0: see you, mate. Thank you. Not Confucius. Alex from Mola. Hi, Alex.
6: Hi.
0: Whose birthday is celebrated on the 8th of April in Japan, the 2nd Sunday of May in Taiwan, and the 8th day of the 4th lunar month in China? It's not Confucius.
6: Um The other bloke.
0: Yeah, the other bloke.
6: No idea. Sorry, Phil.
0: Yeah, you do. Come on, Alex.
6: Okay. How about... No.
0: No, not there?
6: Not at all.
0: Oh, okay. Thanks, mate. See ya. Enjoy the rest of the drive. Okay, who's going to help us? 1-300-800-222 on the text line. Lines are free. You'll get through. Come on, we need a couple of answers here. Mark from Richmond has got the right answer. Yes. Annette from Perth, right? That's correct. Rosie in Adelaide, correct. Morgan, correct. Frank from Mount Evelyn, correct. Paul from Plainlands, correct. Jim in Campbelltown. Stella from Bayswater. 1-300-800-222 Lines are free. Grab one. All right. Whose birthday is celebrated on the 8th of April in Japan, 2nd Sunday of May in Taiwan, and the 8th day of the 4th lunar month in China? Mm-hmm. Who's going to help us out on this one? We're up to question number 16. We have 9 left. It's not Confucius, but it is, I think, as my caller said, it's the other one. But what is the other one? What is the other one? Mike. Miko, g'day, Miko.
7: Yeah.
0: Hi. Who are we after here?
7: So I'm trying to answer the question of the birthday celebration.
0: Yeah, which, that's right. Yeah, yeah. What's the answer?
7: I'm going to say Buddha.
0: Correct. Yes, it's the Buddha. Very good. Hey. Well, good on you.
7: I'm literally lying here in bed in the dark and just got angry that people kept saying Confucius.
0: It's the Buddha. Question number 17. We're in happy birthday. Do you want to stay here?
7: Yeah, sure.
0: Which Jewish rite of passage marks a boy's 13th birthday?
7: Bar mitzvah.
0: Correct. A bar mitzvah. Very good. Question number 18. Happy birthday. Who famously sang happy birthday at Madison Square Garden on the 19th of May, 1962?
7: Oh, I don't know. I want to say Marilyn Monroe.
0: Correct. He did.
8: Mr. President, on this occasion of your birthday, this lovely lady, Marilyn Monroe.
9: Happy birthday to you. Happy birthday, Mr. President. Happy birthday.
0: Yes. Oh, dear. There was a lot going on there. Okay, question. We're up to question 20, Miko. Last one in happy birthday, if you like.
7: Yes, sir.
0: At the start of The Lord of the Rings, who is celebrating his 11th birthday?
7: Oh, goodness. I don't know. I'm going to say Frodo, but I think that's wrong.
0: Is that your answer?
7: Yeah, I think so.
0: Not correct. No. Oh. Thanks for helping us out a bit, Miko. Thank you. Bye-bye. My texter says, gee, Donald Trump didn't get anybody like that singing to him. No. He got the cage fight, didn't he? He got the cage fighters. Helen from Adelaide. Hello, Helen.
10: Hi, Phil. How are you going?
0: Good. At the start of The Lord of the Rings, who's celebrating his 11th birthday?
10: 11th. He said Frodo, didn't he?
0: He did say Frodo.
10: Oh, God. Oh, the wizard guy. Golden something or other. No, I can't remember his
0: no
10: name.
0: Good.
10: I'll have to pass.
0: All righty. All righty. Tracy from Mooney Ponds. Hi, Trace.
11: I feel, is it Bilbo Baggins?
0: Of course it's Bilbo, the lovely Bilbo Baggins. He's a bit simple, isn't he, Bilbo?
11: He's doddery, isn't
0: he's
11: he?
0: He's doddery, he's doddery. But his heart's in the right place, except when he gets near that ring.
12: You're a good lad, Frodo. I'm very selfish, if you know. Yes, I am. Very selfish. I don't know why I took you in after your mother and father died, but it wasn't out of charity. I think it was because of all my numerous relations. You were the one Baggins that showed real spirit.
13: Bilbo, have you been at the Gaffer's Home Brew?
12: No. Well, yes, but that's not the point. The point is, Frodo, you'll be all right.
0: Oh, lovely Bilbo, isn't he, you know?
11: I read it twice, Phil, that the Lord of the Rings, 7 years apart with my pregnancies.
0: Oh, wow. Okay.
11: It was lovely. Yeah.
0: No, it is. My daughter once said to me, just actually the beginning of COVID, I said, what are your favourite movies? And she said all the Lord of the Rings movies, which I hadn't seen them all. I'd seen a bit. I think I'd seen most of the first one. And so we sat down and we watched them all together. I said, oh, okay, I'm going to sit down and watch them. So I watched them all together. With her.
11: With both of your daughters or just one of them?
0: No, just the one. The other one.
11: Oh, lovely.
0: The other one didn't care. The young one said, Dad, these are my favourite movies and I really want you to watch them with me. So we did.
11: That is so beautiful.
0: Hey, question number 21. We're one category left, Masters and Lashes, okay?
11: Let's go.
0: Which Northern Irish golfer won the 2026 Masters?
11: 2026 Masters. No, I have no idea. I have no idea about golf.
0: See you, Trace.
11: Still love your show.
0: See you. Bye-bye. Ah, funny. Kane's in Carlton. G'day, Kane.
13: G'day, Kane. Philip.
0: Party animal Kane, who went down. There was no bar in Geelong which he did not drink dry.
13: That's right. No, it was a partial pub crawl initially, just sort of trying a few on for size. But I sent a follow-up text clarification that I was a designated driver, so no party animal.
0: You were the DD, Kane. So, well, that's your story and you're sticking to it anyway.
13: Yeah, that's it. No, I was in my dad's car, so I had to behave.
0: Oh, that's true, yeah.
13: I mean, I behave anyway, of course.
0: I don't choose to believe that. Question 21, Masters and Lashes. Which Northern Irish golfer won the 2026 Masters?
13: I don't know if he's Northern Irish, but Rory McIlroy?
0: Correct, yes. Rory McIlroy. He is Northern Irish.
13: Yeah, I don't know. That's the only one I could think of. I think
0: he's from Belfast, isn't he? Rory McIlroy?
13: I don't know. I honestly have no idea.
0: Question 22, Masters and Lashes. Master Chief is the main character of which series of Xbox games? Master Chief.
13: The first one comes to mind, COD, Call of Duty.
0: No.
13: No, not Call of Duty. Plus one, by the way, for Bob Murphy doing that.
0: Yeah.
13: The flash dance. It was so good.
0: It was so good, wasn't it? It was
13: flash
0: really
13: Bob,
0: good.
13: Brother.
0: Yeah, yeah, on your count. Thanks, mate. Bye-bye. Yeah, hats off to Bob Murphy. Bob, are you listening? Bob's probably listening. No, of course he's not listening. He does a breakfast show. So he might be getting up. Julie from Kiama. Hi, Julie.
14: Oh, hi, Phil. I knew you'd get me on this one.
0: Master Chief.
14: I have no idea.
0: Master Chief's the main character of which series of Xbox games? No good?
14: No, not in the right generation for Xbox games.
0: All righty, thank you. Let's move along. Paul from Geelong. G'day, Paul.
15: How you going, Phil?
0: Not bad. What do we want here? Master Chief.
15: I've got no idea what you want. She's out of my league.
0: Okay. See ya.
15: See ya.
0: Bye, Paul. Well, I think it's one of those things. It was a very popular game. Luke from Brizzy. G'day, Luke.
16: G'day, Phil.
0: Master Chief is the main character of which series of Xbox games?
16: It's just a guess. Was it the Halo?
0: Correct. Yeah.
16: Ah,
0: it was.
16: Good. Yeah.
0: Yeah. I played a bit of it when it first came out. It was very addictive for a while, till it got too hard. We've got three left: Masters and Lashes. All right. Okay. Which native to the Americas? What type of creature is a bushmaster? Native to the Americas. What type of creature is a bushmaster?
16: I'm thinking, isn't the Australian military vehicle?
0: That's true. That's called a bushmaster.
16: Yeah, named after it, obviously. I don't know. Squirrel?
0: No, it's not a squirrel. Thank you, Luke. No, it's not a squirrel. Cameron from South Perth. G'day, Cameron.
17: Hey, good morning.
0: native to the Americas. What type of creature is a bushmaster?
17: A deer.
0: Not a deer. No, not a deer. Sorry, Cameron. No, not a deer. Craig from Exmouth. G'day, Craig.
18: G'day, Philip. I'll just have a go at a moose, please, Phil.
0: Not a moose. No, no, no. Not a moose. Ray's in Perth. G'day, Ray.
19: Snake.
0: Right. Native to the Americas. What type of creature is a bushmaster?
19: A snake.
0: Correct. It is a snake. Yes. There's only two left. Which makeup brand's Great Lash Mascara is packaged in an iconic pink and green tube? Ray, this may be the wrong question to ask you.
19: That's right, on my mail, so I can't do it.
0: No good. All right. See you, Ray. yes, we need a female, please. 1-300-800-222. Unless you're into mascara. No judgment here. Tony from Sunbury.
20: G'day, how are you?
0: Pretty good. Which makeup brand's Great Lash Mascara is packaged in an iconic pink and green tube?
20: Maybelline?
0: Yes, Maybelline.
20: Hey, right.
0: Look at that. Maybelline. Very, very good. All righty. That means, of course, that you are at the pointy end of proceedings.
20: Oh, here we go.
0: Yes. Well, Tony from Sunbury. Yeah.
20: Hello.
0: Question 25. Released in 1985, Rum, Sodomy and the Lash was the second studio album from which Irish folk punk band?
20: Irish folk punk band? Oh, geez. Well, I was thinking Irish bands. The only Irish band I can think of is U2, so that's not it.
0: It's not U2. No.
20: No.
0: Sorry, Tony. No, it's not U2. Oh, dear. Okay, Dan from Epping in Victoria. Hi, Dan.
21: Oh, g'day.
0: Released in 1985, Some Rum, Sodomy and the Lash was the second studio album from which Irish folk punk band?
21: I've got no idea. The only thing that popped in my mind was Pretenders.
0: No, it's not the Pretenders. Sorry, mate. No, it's not the Pretenders. Charlie from Mount Druid. G'day, Charlie.
22: Phil, good to be with you again.
0: Likewise, Charlie. Yeah. Who would it be?
22: The only one I could think of. Can I quickly tell you a story about snooker?
0: You've got to quickly answer the question first.
22: All right. I'm going to go. The only one I can think of is the Cause.
0: No, it's not the Cause. Not the Cause. No, Charlie. So, I tell you what. I'll can I grab your story another time, Charlie? Because we just need to finish this. Jackie from Adelaide. G'day, Jackie.
23: Hello. How are you?
0: Good. Released in 1985, Rum, Sodomy and the Lash was the second studio album from which Irish folk punk band?
23: The only band I can think of is the Cause.
0: No, we've had the Cause.
23: Oh. No, they're the only ones I can think of.
0: Okay, no worries.
23: Sorry.
0: See
23: Thank
0: ya.
23: You.
0: Bye, thanks. Charlie, I'll grab you in a minute with that story, by the way, so don't go anywhere. Stay there with us. Chris from Pakenham. G'day, Chris.
24: G'day, Phil.
0: Released 1985, Rum, Sodomy and the Lash was the second studio album from which Irish folk punk band?
24: Well, I think that might be the Pogues.
0: Correct. Yes. Yes,

0: Dirty Old Town, yeah. What a song, hey, what a band. Good work, Chris.
1: Yeah, they're great.
0: Yeah, they are. They are great. Go on.
1: I was going to say, I used to be secretary of the folk club in Newcastle. That's how I got introduced to the Pogues a year ago.
0: Oh, okay.
1: And they have a Christmas song out as well, the Christmas
0: Yeah, party, what is it called? That, so it's a fantastic song. What is it called? It's called Christmas in New York?
1: Christmas song or tale or something.
0: Christmas tale?
1: Something like that. But the lady that sang it, she's no longer with us, I don't think.
0: Yeah, it's got New York. I thought it had New York in it.
1: New York.
0: New York Christmas?
1: Christmas story or Christmas tale or something?
0: Fairy tale of New York. Fairy tale of
1: New York.
0: There
1: we are.
0: That's the one. I've played that, actually. It's quite a long song. We've played it on the program in the past.
1: Didn't the lead singer just pass away last year?
0: Yes, he did. Yeah, that's true.
1: I think he missed a few dental appointments, but...
0: A life on substance and Guinness can do that to you, Chris. And
1: I think he started a bit behind what he already had, but he didn't make it any better.
0: Someone's saying Spanish Fiesta is a great Pogues tune. I don't think I know that one.
1: They were a great band. They were very. They weren't following anybody, really.
0: No.
1: They made their own way.
0: Yeah, they did. Yeah. On you, Chris. Thanks, mate.
1: Okay, thanks,
0: see you, bye. Hey, hang on. Chris, don't go away. Hang on there because we've got to get this magnet out to you. Chris from Pakenham is the winner tonight. Steve from Bordialloc had the Pogues. Nick Mick from Nanango had the Pogues. Robin says, yes, the song's certainly different. Jules of the Southwest had the Pogues. And John from Newcastle. Rachel from Rivervale had the Pogues. Lots of Pogues fans. Oh, yes. Paul from Plainland said the singer was sponsored by Colgate. I don't think so. Kane said, damn, I would have been all over that one, the Pogues. Yeah. Thank you, Diana from Woodnelling says, why is it when I manage to stay awake, I don't know many answers? Thanks for another great quiz. Enjoy the weekend. You too, Diana. You too. 1-300-800-222. Ingrid from Alanda says, suggestion, why don't you open the lounge and we'll sit back, finish the challenge over or whatever and imagine what issues we would have had the time to wax lyrical over. Well, I think we've sort of got to that stage of proceedings, haven't we? Because Dave's been there, backside in the air all week. He's been getting his stuff together, as we would say politely, paying tribute to one of his great fans, favourites, and I'm sure yours as well. That's coming up in only a few minutes. Charlie at Gosford says, can you say what the winner's going to get? Ah, Charlie, did I not mention that the precious magnet... I Won the Mighty Challenge fridge magnet is presented with due ceremony by the postman who we contract to go specially out to your house. Well, we don't really, but we do put it in the postal system. And sometimes, Charlie, it even arrives as well. That's the prize for winning tonight. Charlie wanted to tell us a story. By the way, the lines are open, by the way, 1-300-800-222 is the number. Charlie from Mount Druitt. Sorry, Charlie, we just wanted to wind that up. But you were going to tell us a story about Eddie Charlton?
2: No.
0: No?
2: This is about, if you can remember, Horace and Walter Lindrum.
0: I do. I do remember Walter Lindrum. He was the Australian billiards champ, wasn't he?
2: Yeah. Oh, yeah.
0: Didn't they change the rules as a result of Lindrum's great skill? I said, remember,
2: yes,
0: they did.
2: He could go around the table doing cannons.
0: That's it.
2: And it just got to the stage where they said, no, this is a non. And so they changed it to you could only do 25 consecutive cannons, but he was doing hundreds.
0: Yeah, because he used to be, that's right, he could get the three white balls into...
2: Well, there was a red ball.
0: Sorry, red ball. Two white

0: and a red. He would get them into a little triangle, wouldn't he?
1: And then he'd even manage to jam them in the pocket.
0: Yeah, that's it.
1: And just gently touch them. Just keep canning. And, he's probably one of the only people that they changed the rules in the sport because he was so good.
0: I don't know anything about Horace Lindrum. Tell me.
1: No, he was his brother, but he was not just as good, but pretty good. But if you can remember when the Easter Show was down in the original area at Moore Park there.
0: The Easter Show used to be in Moore Park, that's right. Centennial Park, yeah.
1: Or where the Fox Studios were. Now it's Disney, but in those buildings there.
0: Yeah.
1: But Rothmans used to sponsor this building, and Walter was doing trick shots.
0: Oh, yeah.
1: And I was probably 10, maybe 11.
0: Yeah.
1: And it was amazing what he could do.
0: Yeah.
1: He just, I guess if that was his job, you know, you get pretty good. But he was amazing.
0: Yeah. Fantastic. Good on you, Charlie. Thank you, mate.
1: It's all right.
0: Appreciate it. See ya. Charlie from Mount Druitt's on the line. The singer whose appearance everyone's bashing is Shane McGowan, a troubled man, good doc on him, called Croc of Gold, and a shorter one called The Local, worth punching into his search engine, says Kane. Yep, okay. Just finally, John from Melbourne. G'day, John.
2: Yeah, g'day, John. Yeah, I just wanted to tell you that I was present at the Brunswick Street Oval, that is the Fitzroy Football Ground.
0: The Fitzroy Football Ground, yeah.
2: And this would have been around 1960, and I saw Tony Ongarello use a place kick.
0: Hey, now just let me fill everyone in here, John, because last night I was talking with Charlie, actually, from Mount Druitt about the place kick in Aussie rules. And I said, I said it would have been a long time ago, and I wondered whether anyone had seen one. And you have seen one.
2: I have seen one, and I think that was the very last. Tony Ongarello.
0: And was he kicking for goal?
2: Yes, he was.
0: Did he kick it, you know?
2: Yes, he did. Yeah.
0: Hey. Yeah, I don't think I ever saw one when I was a kid watching footy in the 60s. I saw lots of drop kicks, of course.
2: Yeah.
0: But they were commonplace really then, especially kicking for goal.
2: Look, I first watched a VFL football in 1945.
0: Oh, yeah.
2: There were two men who used it in that year. One was a fellow called Harry Eckwood of Essendon, and the other was the captain of South Melbourne, Jack Graham. Then it just stopped, and 10 years or more went by. And then, in desperation, Tony Ongarello used a place kick because he was kicking so inaccurately. he was a Fitzroy footballer, was the last one.
0: How about that? I have a feeling, John, you might know this, I have a feeling that the record for the longest kick in AFL, in Aussie rules footy was from a place kick, wasn't it?
2: Yes, it was. And it was long before my time, it was a chap called Dave McNamara.
0: That's it.
2: Who played for St Kilda.
0: Yeah.
2: And I think he kicked it 93
0: that's
2: yards.
0: That's it. That's good on you. It was stuck in the back of my memory. It was over 90 yards. That's right. And I think, I don't know whether it's still the record, but it may well be.
2: I think it might be.
0: No one kicks at 80 metres anymore. No.
2: There was a contest in 1943. Bear in mind the Americans were in Melbourne.
0: Yeah.
2: And there was a contest between a guy who played first grade baseball in America, and he threw a baseball against the captain and coach of Fitzroy, Fred Hewson, again at the Brunswick Street Oval.
0: Yeah.
2: And Hewson won that, and he kicked 83 yards.
0: Yeah, very nice memory.
2: Using a drop kick.
0: Good on you, John. Very good memories. Thank you for that. I really appreciate it. I'm glad you reminded me of that and confirmed my memory as well about the place kick. Good fun. Nightlife.

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1: I do love the nightlife audience. You are brilliant, all of you. Here's a special thing for you. Dave's Discs, it's that time of the week.
2: It's time for Dave's Discs.
1: Dave, I've been looking forward to this.
3: Mate, I'll get out from under the under the bench. I've been digging through the old 45s.
1: And backside in the air, jiggling away. That's right. Yeah. He's looking through the stuff.
3: I love this song. I hope you like it as well. Bit of a story to it, so let's go through it, don't you reckon?
1: I reckon.
4: One of the world's most iconic music artists, a billionaire businesswoman who began her career escaping abject poverty. In fact, our song tonight is a reflection, a recollection of her growing years that tells not just the tale of her childhood destitution, but also the old-time virtues instilled in her by her mother. This is not just the story of rags to rhinestones, but of a woman of strength, integrity and character that endeared the globe to her musical offerings and especially to her warmth and charms. And the song I'll spin also tells of dreams, and the performer certainly dreamed big dreams. Our artist tonight is Appalachian singer-songwriter, actress, philanthropist Dolly Parton, a global pop culture icon. Dolly was the fourth of 12 children raised in rural Tennessee at the foothills of the Smoky Mountains. She sang in church beside her sister Stella, who would later become a singer as well. Dolly appeared at the Grand Ole Opry at the age of 12, and by her teens, she was an accomplished performer. Her first recording she made was back in 1959, a track titled Puppy.

Puppy Love from Dolly Parton, who then decided to try her luck in the Big Smoke and travelled to Nashville back in 1964, found herself signed to Monument Records and achieved her very first hit record with Dumb Blonde.

0: Dumb Blonde from Dolly Parton, whose move to Nashville would pay off for her. Well, not just professionally, but on her very first day in the music mecca, outside the wishy-washy laundrette, she would bump into Carl Dean, who became her boyfriend, and the pair would marry 2 years later. They remained together up until his passing just last year at the age of 82. A love affair that lasted, despite from time to time being tested, such as when Dolly discovered Carl spending a bit too much time at the local bank chatting with one of the pretty tellers there.
1: And I tell the story about Jolene. My husband got a crush on this beautiful red-headed, long-legged girl down at the bank, and I knew we didn't have the kind of money for him to be spending that kind of time at the bank. And so I tell the story about how I went down there one day. He was sitting talking to this girl, and I said, "What you doing?" He said, "I'm trying to get a loan," because he was in the asphalt paving business. I said, "You need to get your ass home, or it's going to be your ass and your fault." Her name wasn't Jolene. I did get that name from a little girl that I was signing autographs for. I'd never heard that name before. I remember signing the name Jolene, and I said, "That's a beautiful name. I'm going to write a song."

about that. I said, if you ever hear a song about that, you'll know I wrote it about you. So I just kept thinking, Jolene, Jolene. And that's how that rhythm, you know, like Jolene, Jolene. I didn't want to forget it till I got back to the bus. So I was going, Jolene, Jolene, Jolene, Jolene, Jolene, Jolene, Jolene, Jolene. And all of a sudden, it just became Jolene.

Dolly Parton joined country music superstar Porter Wagoner, the original singer of Green Green Grass of Home, and she featured on his long-running syndicated TV show as Miss Dolly. Porter Wagoner was the one who secured a recording deal for Dolly Parton with RCA Records, and they would record duets together, blending her striking soprano with his tenor and creating hit songs like Tom Paxton's The Last Thing on My Mind. Porter gave a very young Dolly Parton the helping hand she needed at the very beginning of her career, and it was soon discovered that the songstress had a bit of a knack for writing striking songs and would soon blossom her talents all on her own. In one afternoon, just one afternoon, she would pen the track that we're going to feature tonight, Coat of Many Colours, her very first number one smash hit, along with an ode to Porter Wagoner. Both would become foundational to her legacy. The other offering, I Will Always Love You, was written as an oral farewell letter to Porter Wagoner, her way of departing, heralding the flowering of her own solo

Dolly Parton would soon become the most successful modern country performer with the ability to cross over into mainstream pop charts. After Jolene topped the charts across the globe, hitting the top spot and becoming her second number one penned song, it was apparent that her departure for a solo adventure definitely awaited. But it was not always an easy road to hoe. Dolly's blonde wigs and bustier figure would be the butt of comedians the world over. It was her songs, however, that would supersede the naysayers and critics, coupled with her playful, self-depreciating comments, which indicated she was comfortable with the sexual image that she was portraying and was a woman of great strength and resilience. Dolly Parton would provide pure musical poetry with earworm-catchy tunes that would return her to the music charts, whatever the genre, time.

Here You Come Again, although it didn't top the charts, it would see Dolly Parton break away from the country genre and into pop mainstream. Why, Dolly Parton would even be heard at the local discos by the late 1970s with her platinum smash hit single, Baby I'm

Yes, Dolly Parton would soon see her career transform totally from iconic singer-songwriter to mainstream movie success as an actress in the flicks like 9 to 5.

Dolly Parton and the number one title to her film debut, 9 to 5, which saw her nominated for an Oscar. And by the beginning of the decade of the 80s, she was soon headlining in Las Vegas. Now, her career was open to opportunities to star in other flicks, such as Best Little Whorehouse in Texas with Burt Reynolds, great movie, Rhinestone with Sylvester Stallone, and the beautiful Steel Magnolias alongside cinema greats like Shirley MacLaine and Julia Roberts. Dolly would soon duet with artists like Kenny Rogers with the Bee Gees' pen track and karaoke favourite Islands in the Stream. One of Dolly's most successful albums was Trio, a collection of traditional country songs performed with Emmylou Harris and Linda Ronstadt, and it would win a Grammy in 1987. In the 90s, Dolly would team up with country legends Loretta Lynn and Tammy Wynette for the album Honky Tonk Angels, which featured the song

songs of country pioneers Kitty Wells and Patsy Cline. Back home in the Smoky Mountains, Dolly would create a theme park for the public, Dollywood, and would create the Dolly Parton Wellness and Rehabilitation Centre, and set up the Dollywood Foundation. Their purpose is for curbing high school dropout rates in her home county. Dolly Parton has won 11 Grammy Awards out of 55 career nominations. Her wins span across several decades and genres, including country, contemporary, Christian music, and spoken word. She's been inducted into the Rock and Roll Hall of Fame, the Country Music Hall of Fame, the Nashville Songwriters Hall of Fame, and the Musicians Hall of Fame as well. Dolly Parton was honoured with the prestigious Willie Nelson Lifetime Achievement Award at the 50th Annual Country Music Association CMC Awards, and has also been inducted into the Rock and Roll Hall of Fame. Not bad for a hillbilly born in poverty in the Appalachians. The song I've chosen to give a spin to tonight from the Nightlife Milk Crate here under the bar at the ABC, it's got to be the track Coat of Many Colours. A song that Dolly wrote for her mum. It reminds us all of our own mums and the selfless efforts they pour into each of their children, and the lessons they bestowed upon us in our growing years. Growing up in the Great Smoky Mountains, a young Dolly Parton needed a coat for the encroaching winter. Her mother sewed her a jacket by stitching together a box of colourful rags given to them by a member of the local community. But the story is also reflective of the ancient biblical tale of Joseph. Originating from the book of Genesis, it tells of a father named Jacob who adored his son Joseph more than all his other children, as Joseph was the son born of his old age. To show his deep affection, Jacob gifted Joseph a magnificent ornamented garment. The coat created deep resentment amongst Joseph's older brothers, which further intensified by Joseph revealing his dreams, which prophetically hinted that he would one day rule over them. Driven by envy, they strip him of his coat. They dip it in goat's blood to trick their father into thinking Joseph had been killed by wild beasts, and they sold him into slavery to travelling merchants heading to Egypt. Joseph's ability with dreams and interpreting them would eventually win him favour with the Pharaoh. The ruler of the Egyptian Empire was haunted by his inner visions at night. And for those who know their Bible, Joseph came to interpret future famine and pestilence and forewarn the Pharaoh of imminent catastrophe. The great Pharaoh elevated Joseph from prisoner to vizier of Egypt, and the story has become a cornerstone within the Judeo-Christian history. Joseph's own dreams would also come true when his brothers, during a time of pestilence, sought help from the rulers of Egypt, bowing down before them only to discover one of those they were bowing for was their own brother they'd sent into slavery. This reflection from the Bible, as revealed within our song tonight, was the story Dolly Parton's destitute mother told her whilst weaving away at a garment to keep Dolly protected with warmth for the upcoming winter. It's also a tale of those of us who have risen from rags to riches, whether that be in the establishment of monetary wealth or from the rewards of finding through our dreams the love of a partner that embraces us today. But for all our mums listening into Nightlife tonight especially, this Dolly Parton number one classic is for each of you. William Makepeace Thackeray said, "Mother is the name for God in the lips and hearts of little children." Here's our disc tonight from Dolly Parton, Coat of Many Colours.

0: Oh, wow. Good on you, Dave. Coat of many colours, Dolly Parton. What a piece, eh? That's great. I'm glad you loved it too. Lots of, yeah, Chris and the Southern Waters. Thank you, Chris. That's terrific. Kane, fantastic too. Yes, Latif says, thanks, Dave. Dolly collaboratively worked with Australian Olympians Australian Olympia for Jolene too. You brought me to tears. Thank you, says Christine from Adelaide. Thank you, Marion from Leichhardt. Really enjoyed Dave's segments there. Very interesting and informative. They are, yes, always. What a marvellous piece as well. Thanks, Robin. Well done, Dave. Have a nice weekend, guys. Yeah, good on you, Dave. Good on you as always.
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0: Alrighty. That's it for me, but not for you, because Ashwin's ready to take you through. Hi, Ashwin.
3: Hello, Phil. As always, we'll kick off with the quiz and then we'll pop over to New York, not just New York proper, to Cape Cod. Have you thought about Cape Cod before?
0: I have. I once tried to drive there. To Cape Cod. I was in Boston and I hired a car from outside the hotel and I thought I'd drive down to Cape Cod because I thought it'd be interesting, right? But I could never find it. It was just America, you know, it just went on and on and on. Anyway, by the time I got back to Boston, I just parked the car outside the hotel. I went and gave the keys to the desk clerk and he said, where'd you park the car? And I said, outside the hotel. He said, what? He said, no.
3: Not in this country.
0: Not in this country, no.
3: Well, maybe Cape Cod you could have, because it just seems like a delightful part of the world. So if you haven't been to Cape Cod, we'll take you over there with Tim Cass, our New York correspondent.
0: Very good.
3: Also, maybe health-related. We'll look at strokes. How do we reduce our risk of them? What happens if you are affected or someone is? We'll do a stroke deep dive today. And Darrell Braithwaite says no more singing, so we'll reflect on his performance career as well.
0: What a career he's had as well. Yeah, good on you. All right, Ashwin, good listening. Thank you. Thank you. And you and I will talk again next week. And hey, you have a great weekend. Go the Socceroos tomorrow morning, hey?
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4: ABC News with Andrew Kaloupas. Two powerful earthquakes have killed at least 164 people and injured hundreds more in northern Venezuela, with a state of emergency now in place. The US Geological Survey says the number of people killed could be in the thousands. The 7.2 and 7.5 magnitude quakes struck west of the capital, Caracas. In a national address, Venezuela's interim president, Delcy Rodriguez, appealed for unity in the face of the disaster.
5: Yo les pido que actuemos en unión nacional.
6: I ask you to act in national unity with calm, in the knowledge that together we will overcome this tragedy, a tragedy that has left many Venezuelans in mourning today.
4: The US has promised a quick aid response with China and India, also pledging to help Venezuela with rescue operations. The EU says it's activated its satellite surveillance system in support of recovery efforts, and Spain and France are among the countries offering to send rescue teams. Venezuela's main international airport near Caracas has closed because of damage, which could complicate the delivery of urgently needed aid. The US Secretary of State Marco Rubio has reassured Washington's Gulf allies that the Strait of Hormuz will remain toll-free. Iran has suggested it'll charge ships for transiting the key strategic waterway, but Oman, which also borders the strait, has ruled this out. Speaking in Bahrain during a tour of the Gulf, Mr. Rubio says the US wanted a deal with Iran but completely dismissed the idea of a toll.
7: I don't care if you call it a fee or a toll or a donation. It's a toll. That's how we're going to define it. That's international waterway. There isn't a nation on earth that supports having to pay money to go through the straits. Let's suppose that we went crazy and lost our minds completely and decided to agree to have a tolling or a fee mechanism. How would that work? It's not doable.
4: Israel says it will not withdraw its troops from southern Lebanon until Hezbollah is disarmed. Earlier, senior Israeli and Lebanese officials denied claims from Washington that Israel had pulled some troops back as a gesture of goodwill towards Lebanon. Israeli government spokesman David Mensah says Israel has made it clear the troops will remain in Lebanon until Hezbollah disarms.
8: We are conducting those direct negotiations with Lebanon on all of the outstanding issues, including but not limited to redeployment of IDF forces. But, this is the very important but, only after the demilitarization of southern Lebanon and disarming Hezbollah.
4: South Australia's Premier says his biggest concern about the H5 bird flu is its potential impact on native animals. A giant petrel was found on Knights Beach on Floria Peninsula on June the 14th. It's the third migratory bird to have been infected with the strain. Peter Malinowski says the poultry industry is his greatest area of human concern, and his biggest concern overall is the impact on native animals.
9: The other area of concern, though, that you know we will only learn about as this unfolds is the potential impact of the H5 bird flu on our native fauna and bird life. And that's frankly my biggest concern because we don't know how that will play out anywhere in the nation.
4: A Queensland youth has been found not guilty of planning a politically motivated bomb attack. Here's Tara Cassidy.
10: The teenage boy faced a trial in Brisbane, charged with one count of preparing for or planning a terrorist act. Prosecutors alleged in 2024, when he was 16, he purchased materials to make homemade explosives and tested them with the intention to use them in an attack. He was accused of being motivated by anti-technology and anti-capitalist ideology and was planning to target a Labor Day event and members of the Liberal Party. His lawyer accepted her client, who was autistic, had a fascination with bombs, but argued he was not intending to use them. After deliberating for just over a day, a Supreme Court jury acquitted him.
4: Hundreds of young people have marched through Kenya's coastal city of Mombasa in memory of those killed during anti-government protests 2 years ago. The demonstrators have called for justice and an end to extrajudicial killings. In Nairobi, police fired tear gas at crowds outside the central police station. This protester says the fight isn't over.
10: We were here today to lay flowers in remembrance of the fallen Gen Z martyrs, and we've made it this far. It was tough. They tried to stop us all the way, but we made it here, and we will continue pushing for justice.
4: That's the latest from ABC News.
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Good morning. This is our plan for the next 4 hours. If you would like to stay awake, we are going to kick off with a quiz. So if you'd like to win your fridge magnet, give me a call on 1300 800 222. The overnight's fridge magnet is on the line. We play a point for each correct answer, up to 2 points per person. So everyone is in the draw to win, which we'll choose at the end of the hour. Ray and Latif, thank you always for your warm welcome again today. For the rest of the program, this is the journey. We'll check in New York. We'll visit Cape Cod. If you're not familiar with Cape Cod, it was, I guess, plan B for the Mayflower ship. The pilgrims were running away from England. They were moving to America. They were promised to go to New York. They had dreams of the Big Apple. And then a storm hits and they're blown off course and they're heading to a place called Cape Cod. And the ship's captain knew that this was going to cause a lot of discomfort. It's like when you promise the children to go to Disneyland and then you have to take them to a local strip mall to watch bumper cars instead. It was disappointment. So they made everyone on board sign the Mayflower Compact, where they agree to still get along in their new destination of Cape Cod. Well, it turns out Cape Cod is a holiday destination today. So we'll cross over to check out Cape Cod with Tim Cass, your New York correspondent, and see what else is going on in New York and in America more broadly. In the second hour also, we'll look at strokes. What is a stroke? How can you reduce your risk of having one? And if you've had one or some family member of yours might have had one, how can you care for them? So it's a bit of a stroke explainer deep dive coming up in the second hour of the program. You may have also heard the news. Darrell Braithwaite, 77 years old, I believe now, has said no more singing in public, no more performance in his career. So we'll look back on his career. Rod Quinn actually interviewed him in depth a while ago. So we'll share those memories of Darrell Braithwaite's career. That's the plan for the next 3 hours or so. You can join in anytime, 1300 800 222. Led and Eric, thank you for your welcome to the program. The way the quiz works is it's 1 point for every correct answer. So everyone who calls in is capable of taking out the fridge magnet tonight, which is selected randomly at the end. That number, 1300 800 222. You can text as well, 0437 774 774. 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

0: That is John Farnham. Pressure Down, some Aussie classics on the program today. Darryl Braithwaite will be looking into his career later today. Neil says, oh, Greg, Braithwaite is old horse. Old horse, Old Norse for broad clearing. I like that, Braithwaite. So that means Braithanasta is clearing anasta and a broad anasta. Interesting, Braith. Lovely sounding word as well. So that's our first fun fact of the morning. Thank you as well, for Steve, for your welcome. Neil says, just wondering if the fridge magnet comes with a fine silver chain so that it can be worn as a necklace. That's more of a breakfast show kind of prize, I think. Overnights, maybe we can send you a pair of rubber bands so you can stick it together. I feel like we're more of a rubber band crowd at this time of the morning. Let's play the quiz, though. If you'd like to join in, the lines are currently free, but this happens quite often where the lines get busy and then rapidly they clear. And so there's two people left in 15 minutes or so. So stay awake and keep playing if you like. 1300 800 222 is the number to join in on the quiz. Sam has called in from Costa Mesa in California. Hello, Sam.
1: Good morning.
0: Sam, I was talking about New York. We're crossing to New York later, and Cape Cod is their relaxed version of New York, their holiday destination. Is Costa Mesa the Cape Cod of California?
1: I don't know that there's not anywhere near me is there a Cape Cod in California. There's a lot of vacation-y places, but nothing as relaxed as Cape Cod seems to be. Although I've never been to Cape Cod, I don't know, but that's my impression.
0: We're four miles
1: from the ocean and half a mile from the harbor where I am.
0: Yeah, okay, so you've still got the sea, but Cape Cod, I think, is art galleries and oysters and slow strolls around, so that's not the vibe of Costa Mesa.
1: No, about 6-7 miles away, there's a city called Laguna Beach that is very, very art gallery focused. It was in the middle of nowhere 100 years ago. It's hard to get to, and so a lot of artists settled there, and it's got just amazing landscapes along with the cliffs on the ocean. So it's big art community there.
0: Laguna Beach. Yeah.
1: People would like to stroll slowly, but it's so popular that that's difficult to do.
0: I like that, hearing these little niche cities around the world. So Cape Cod, Laguna Beach, it's been discovered. I'm sure there's more everywhere. Let's kick you off with a question then, Sam, for you. Here it is. From which language are the words ketchup and kumquat derived?
1: Wow, that seems like such different words other than the use of K.
0: Well, I will let you know that they're from different dialects within a language. That was quite an astute observation. They're from different dialects within one broad language.
1: I'm just going to go because of the K, German.
0: It's not German, but you've narrowed it down in some way, Sam. Thanks for calling tonight.
1: All right, thanks.
0: Robert's just messaged in. I live in Costa Mesa for 20 years. Ask me anything. Well, Robert, okay, here's a question for you on the text message line. What's your favorite? What's the go-to marine animal of Costa Mesa? So it's in Cape Cod, it's oysters. They have a particular kind of oyster, which is very salty and briny. The water's cold. The metabolism slows down. They have very salty oysters, more than Australia. Apparently we have quite creamy oysters. So maybe tell me what the ideal food produce of Costa Mesa is. Expand our knowledge there, Robert. Cameron has called in from South Perth. Hello, Cameron.
2: Yeah, good morning, Ashwin.
0: Cameron, we're on this language question, the K words. It's not German, but the words ketchup and kumquat are derived from which language?
2: Indian.
0: Oh, okay, it's not Indian. Was there any reasoning for that?
2: No, I thought kumquat was was native to India.
0: Okay. That's interesting. Well, it's not the correct answer for tonight, but the next person has the chance to pass. So thank you, Cameron. We'll speak another night.
2: Good on you.
0: Harry went for Hindi as well. Cameron, similar to you. Interesting. Okay. When we reveal the answer, it might clear up that observation. Helen has called in from Healesville. Hello, Helen.
3: Good morning, Ashwin. How are you?
0: I'm good. How's your day been?
3: Excellent.
0: Well, Helen, would you like to have a go at this question or pass on it? The question is, from which language are the words ketchup and kumquat derived?
3: Can I pass, please?
0: Okay. So that's a pass question. Now, for anyone listening who wants to come back to it, you can, but just let me know as soon as we begin and we'll go back to that one. Your question, Helen, found in some fruits and vegetables, what colour of pigment is lycopene?
3: What colour is it?
0: Yes, the pigment lycopene, L-Y-C-O-P-E-N-E.
3: Red?
0: It is red, the colour of tomatoes, watermelon and others. That's 1 point for you, Helen.
3: Yay.
0: Second question. Which sport uses the term gutter, turkey, split and alley?
3: Ten-pin bowling?
0: Yeah, that's ten-pin bowling. Helen, that's 2 points for you.
3: Oh, thank you. How wonderful.
0: Thanks for calling in.
3: Thank you.
0: We had a few guesses at that language question. Susan and Karen have both had a go. Not correct yet. Interesting. Yeah, they're from different dialects of one language. Kat, you are correct. Lycopene is red, tomatoey red, apparently. Rod has called in from Warburton. Hello, Rod.
4: Kia ora, Ashwood. Kia ora. How are you?
0: I'm good, thank you. Now, we've had lycopene, we've had 10-pin bowling, so did you want to have a new question or go back to the language question?
4: I'll go back to the language question.
0: Okay, so the question was, that was passed on, from which language are the words ketchup and kumquat derived?
4: I think they were Chinese.
0: Chinese is correct. Ketchup from Hokkien and kumquat from Cantonese. This is why they sounded different too. I think Sam had said right at the beginning. So that is correct. That's 1 point for you, Rodney. Your second question. What is the name, or what name is given to the slight flourishes that finish off a stroke of a letter in certain fonts? The little flourishes at the end of fonts. What do you call them? You're not a graphic designer, are you?
4: No, I'm not a graphic designer. And that's Ashwin.
0: What, is that too strange a word, a question?
4: You can't ask these questions.
0: Oh, is it too early in the morning for that kind of question?
4: Well, I'm tuning into English, grade 12 English now.
0: Okay. Yeah. Well, I thought if I ask some questions like this, we'll all learn this by the morning. You can use this word in conversation tomorrow once you find it out.
4: Okay. Well, sorry, what was the question again?
0: Okay. What name is given to the slight flourish that finishes off the stroke of a letter in certain fonts? So when you used to write letters in the old days and you flourish them at the end, flick them at the end, there's a letter given to the, there's a word given to those flourishes.
4: Is there?
0: Yeah. Graphic designers are all over this.
4: Okay.
0: Not sure?
4: You've an exclamation mark saying... bugger it. Well,
0: okay.
4: I don't know.
0: it's not a bugger it, unfortunately, Rodney, but let's speak another night.
4: Thank you, mate. Have a good night.
0: Thanks for calling in. Yeah, it's a niche question for sure, but 10-pin bowling wasn't niche, so we're mixing it up tonight in the quiz. Brad has called in on the road. Hello, Brad.
5: Hello, how are you going?
0: I'm good. This is apparently this is a graphic design question, but it's...
5: Oh, I'm only a dumb drunk driver. I've got no idea.
0: Well, I just think... We've all got our special... I mean, I didn't know that. They're all so different, these questions, but it's a name given to the flourish that finishes off a stroke of a letter Insert. So let me think of a font, not maybe Times New Roman. You know, on Word documents, you open up Times New Roman. It's a bit fancy. And there's a word given to the flourish at the end.
5: Sorry, Ashwin, I can't help you with that one.
0: That's okay, Brad. We'll speak another night.
5: All right, bye.
0: Thank you for calling in. Jack and Matthew, Kate, you are correct about this word. Maybe you are graphic designers as well. Let's see. Trev has called in from Surfers Paradise. Trev, you never graphic designed in your life, did you?
6: Oh, you'd be surprised.
0: Really? I guess you've had a few different lives. Artist, telco operator, tarot reader. Tell me you were a graphic designer at some point.
6: The telco thing helped when we were designing texts in the very first, when people started getting text messages.
0: Oh, you had to choose a font for us to all use.
6: Well, it was one that would require the least number of dots. Uh-huh. And you couldn't afford to have a little flare on the bottom of the letter.
0: No, so...
6: And there was a little group sat in the corner called the Anti-Serif Brigade.
0: Serif is correct. That is interesting. So that's why... So you've kept fanciness out of our phone systems for efficiency reasons.
6: Well, of course, because otherwise... everybody else, well, we wouldn't have power over them for a start.
0: True. What if you want to say something really important and fancy? Don't you need a serif in certain occasions?
6: No, that's why you got an exclamation mark and capital letters who people who want to be rude.
0: Okay, so you can yell at people. Yes, okay.
6: You can, but nobody takes you seriously.
0: No, be restrained. On the phones. Well, that's a point for you, for Serif. Trev, that's one on the board. Your question number two, a croque monsieur. Croque monsieur is a hot sandwich of ham and cheese on thick slices of white bread. What, though, is added to make it a croque madame?
6: Wow. What is added to ham and cheese to make it a
0: croque madame?
6: Croque madame.
0: Mm. What's the serif that you would add to a croque monsieur in culinary terms to transform it into a croque madame?
6: What serif would I use? I'd say the flair on the bottom of a lowercase t.
0: Okay. I shouldn't distract you with the serif metaphor. No, it's a food. It's a food that you add to a croque monsieur to turn it into a croque madame. Harry, you are correct in the text line.
6: Look, I don't know, but it's a food, not a condiment.
0: I'll give you that. It's a food.
6: A food. Ham, cheese and pickles.
0: It's not pickles. I like that quirkiness of the answer. It's very Trev. But you're on the board with 1.2 for Serif, Trev.
6: Thank you. And... Ashwin, always a pleasure for you and myself and hopefully everyone. Enjoy everything.
0: Thank you, Trev. Kate has called in. Kate has said, no, in the text message line, yes, you are correct, and Harry. Megan says, Serif, I'm a graphic designer and I can't get through. Megan from Brisbane. It is Serif. It is Serif. But most of us, we lead a sans serif life, don't we? We are Arial rather than Times New Roman, because life just gets a little bit hectic sometimes. But bring the serif back into your life when you can. Ray has called in from Yeranga. Hello, Ray.
7: Hi, Ashwin.
0: Ray, do you like a good sandwich?
7: Yeah.
0: What's your go-to toppings?
7: Egg and lettuce or something.

0: You say they're not singing horses anymore.
1: No, 77 years old.
0: You know what he said when we asked him?
1: What?
0: He said, that's the way it's got to be, little baby.
1: I hope he did. I hope he did. Nay, nay, I will no longer sing. Anyway, Daryl Braithwaite, if you've just joined us, Daryl has had enough. Well, he's retiring his performing career. So we'll look back on his career in the third hour, I think, of the program. But Ray, you're up now. It's pre-Daryl time with you. How do we turn a Crow Monsieur into a Crow Madame?
0: Put an egg on it.
1: Egg is correct, which is one of your favourite toppings. Good, okay.
0: Yeah, egg's good, yeah, on a sandwich, yeah.
1: Mayonnaise or no mayonnaise?
0: No, with an egg sandwich with mayonnaise, yeah, with, like, egg and lettuce.
1: Yes.
0: You mash it up. When you mash it up, you put egg, we put mayonnaise.
1: Yeah, it brings it all together. I like it. Okay.
0: Yeah.
1: Here's another question for you. Which part of the body is also known as the pollex?
0: Pollex. Oh, yeah.
1: Pollex is which part of the body?
0: Yeah, no, I don't think I can tell you.
1: Not sure, but you got us on the board with an egg, so thank you, Ray. I'll chat to you another night.
0: Yeah, okay, thanks.
1: A couple of you have that. Did you say croque monsieur? Are we saying croque monsieur rather than croque monsieur? Sorry if I might have butchered the French. It's C-R-O-Q-U-E. I always thought that was croque monsieur. Anyway, monsieur to madame is done with an egg. John has called in from Denniston. Hello, John.
2: Good morning, Ashwin.
1: John, we are looking at the human body. There is something called a pollex, P-O-L-L-E-X. Do you know what that is?
2: Is it a finger?
1: Can you be more specific?
2: What do you want me to? The thumb.
1: It is the thumb. We're very close with that one. 1 point for the thumb, John. Second question for you: the star Polaris is more commonly known as what?
2: Oh, yeah. Pleiades.
1: Polaris.
2: Little Dipper.
1: It's not more commonly known as the Little Dipper. I've got a couple of other words that's usually used for it, John. So let's chat another night.
2: Okay.
1: Thank you for calling in as well. We're in the middle of the overnight's radio quiz. We are powering through our questions. 1 point for every correct answer, up to 2 points per person. So everyone is in with a chance to win. Andrew has called in from Smithton. Hello, Andrew.
3: G'day, Ash. How are you?
1: I'm good. How's your day been?
3: Up and down, but it's good.
1: Well, hopefully this will be...
3: it's a new day today, so it's always a
1: It is
3: day.
1: A new day, isn't it? It's a fresh start for us. We can begin it how we want as well. So maybe we'll start. See if we can start on a positive note for you. We've got this question. The star Polaris is more commonly known as what?
3: Ursae Minoris.
1: Can you give me a common name? Give me a common name.
3: Alpha?
1: It's not Alpha, Andrew, but thanks for trying and let's chat another night.
3: What's up?
1: Thank you for calling in. You're right, Stella, as for the star, as is Harry. Carol, you were right about the thumb. And we're talking about strokes. We had a message from Pamela about that and then some impaired speech that followed. That's coming up in the second hour. We'll cross into New York and then we'll talk about strokes. What exactly happens in your body? How can you reduce your risk and care for someone who might have had a stroke as well? Louis has called in from Subiaco. Hello, Louis.
4: Hey, Ashwin, how are you doing?
1: I'm good, Louis. Would you like to pass on this Polaris question?

0: or have a go?
1: I would love to pass on it because I've got absolutely no idea.
0: Okay, so that's a pass question. If anyone wants to come back to it, let me know at the start. Your question, what term is given to the code of honour and moral conduct used by the samurai?
1: By the samurai?
0: Yeah, they had a word given to their code of honour.
1: Yeah, I'm not too sure on that one, I'm afraid.
0: That's okay. If you want to have a guess, you can.
1: Yeah. I'll let it slide and give it to someone else.
0: Okay, thank you, Louis.
1: Good on you, mate. Cheers.
0: Leonie, you're correct about this this star, this past question of Polaris. Walt Walker, it says, good morning, Ash. Thanks for the interesting quiz this morning. The font flex serif word also means grass knife in Tok-Pishan in PNG, our closest neighbour. It's probably derived from a Euro language. Interesting. Yeah, it is. Well, it looks a little bit like a knife on the bottom of your font as well. So we are having a varied conversation today, but at the moment, we've travelled to Japan. There was a code of honour used by the samurai. Harry, you have it in the text message line. Harry, you have a lot of these answers. I'm not sure if you've called in as well, but if you are able to, the number is 1300 800 222. Lines are currently busy, but they will clear up. Bo has called in on the road. Hello, Bo.
2: G'day, Ashwin. How are you?
0: I'm good, thanks, Bo. Did you ever train any martial arts growing up?
2: I did judo.
0: Oh, but yeah.
2: Growing up, but that was like another lifetime ago.
0: Did you ever get to use it at school? Were you ever bullied and you had to trip someone over?
2: Yeah, I did throw somebody at one stage.
0: I mean, your mum paid for all the lessons or your dad, so it's good to use it at least one time. Well, you might have some familiarity with this, with the Japanese martial arts. It's given...
2: I have no idea what that word would be, but I'll... if I can jump back on the Polaris one.
0: Yes.
2: Is that the North Star?
0: The North Star is correct. North Star or Pole Star are the common words for Polaris, so that's 1 point for you. This question, what is the term given to the code of honour and moral conduct used by the samurai? Did you want to have a go or...?
2: Just trying to think of what it could be.
0: Walker and Joy, you are correct about this word. Karen, not quite. What do we think? Moral code. Often 14-year-old kids would walk around with a book about this code because they were really into it. They got quite obsessed with it. So, not sure, Bo?
2: No, I've got a mental blank on that.
0: That's okay. We'll see if someone else can find it. Thanks for calling in.
2: No worries. Cheers.
0: Leaf has gone with the ninja code. That would also be appealing. I think a lot of 14-year-old boys especially would into ninjas at the age of 14 would all be carving out cardboard ninja stars and throwing them at each other and doing backward rolls. I don't know, that was a different time, the 90s. George has called in from Lakemba. Hello, George.
3: Oh, g'day, Ash.
0: Did you ever go through a ninja phase, ninjutsu phase?
3: Oh, well, of course. You know, we watched the, when we were growing up, the Samurai TV series, which was full of, you're not familiar with Shintaro, you were too young.
0: I think so. What was my first samurai experience or ninja experience would be the Teenage Mutant Ninja Turtles, probably.
4: Not quite the same as Shintaro and the samurai, yes. No, this is probably a proper samurai series with all kinds of ninjas who could kind of disguise themselves as walls and trees and used to be able to jump up and onto roofs and things and leave
0: single down. Exactly. That was our Wonder Woman.
4: And all kinds of things.
0: So. Yeah, you know, Wonder Woman used to jump off roofs backwards. Ninjas would do the same thing. So we, boys and girls at school, both had their own roof jumping idols, I suppose. So for us, it was ninjas as well. But
4: these are definitely the first. So these are in the 60s. In fact, Shintaro came to Australia and did a tour of Australia where he was pulled as many people almost as the Beatles did.
0: Wow. Yeah, it was a really good face for that interest in Japan and its culture. That's a past question, though. So, George, if you want to pass on it, you can, which is, What term is given?
4: No, definitely not.
0: Oh, okay. Well, here, I'll just reread it. What term is given to the code of honour and moral conduct used by the samurai?
4: Oh, it's Bushido.
0: Bushido is correct. That's one point.
4: The seven virtues, yeah. I first came across it actually in an episode, funnily enough, not of, because they didn't use that phrase in the samurai, but in an episode of Miami Vice, of all things, where the head of the Vice unit, played by Edward James Olmos, who turned out to be a master of Bushido, turned out that he could handle a samurai sword like you wouldn't believe. And it was called The Art of Bushido or something like that, the episode. So. Wow. That's why I looked it up and I thought, oh, okay, interesting.
0: If you just want a bit of structure at the age of 14, I think it's good, a good thing to embrace. A lot of kids did it at the time and got quite disciplined with exercise and forward rolls.
4: Or hurt themselves very badly.
0: Trying to jump off walls. Yeah, don't do the jumping bit until you're ready.
4: By the way, just to clarify too, people don't realise Polaris, the North Star, which as somebody mentioned, the Big Dipper, is actually at the top of the handle of the Big Dipper is the North Star. But it's actually a tri-star system. It's got the primary star, which is in Polaris A or AA, I think. And then there's another secondary star that orbits it around every 30 years or something. And then there's another one that's even way, way further out, dwarf star, that rotates every thousands of years.
0: Right.
4: So it looks like one star from where we are, but it's actually three stars. So it's probably technically should be the North Star.
0: Three-way system, I think. Is it the star that greets us, or Venus comes first, but is it one of the earliest stars that we see in the sky?
4: Yeah, it was so bright, and there's also because it's top of the Big Dipper system that people kind of, you know, obviously noticed all the time. So it was a minor as well of the overall Big Dipper. So
0: well, you're on board as well with Bushido. So let me give you your second question, George. Who was the last Tsar of Russia?
4: That would be Nicholas II.
0: Nicholas II is correct, George. That's 2 points for you. Thanks for calling.
4: Cheers.
0: We've got 23 minutes till the news and a line free as well if you'd like to call in 1300 800 222. Joanna has called in from Newcastle. Oh, hang on. Tony says, hi, Ashwin. Sorry, my answer seemed too late, but the Listen app runs about 60 to 70 seconds behind broadcast. That's interesting. I always thought the Listen app would be live, but I don't always read the texts as soon as they come through because we could be in the middle of a Croque Monsieur conversation, a Polaris conversation. Joanna has called in from Newcastle. Hello, Joanna.
5: Hi. Hi, Jason.
0: Joanna, let's put a question to you then. So what was the primary cause of the Great Irish Famine?
5: Well, because the potato crop failed.
0: Yes, that is a potato crop, potato blight officially, but it was potato famine.
5: Yeah. I would have said blight at another time of the day. It's a bit
0: it is
5: that time of the day for the bond.
0: It's the middle of the night, potato failure, potato blight. Okay. Second question for you, Joanna. What was the name of the German military strategy of rapid overwhelming attacks? The German word.
5: Blitzkrieg.
0: Blitzkrieg is correct. 2 points, Joanna. Well done.
5: Okay.
0: Thanks for calling in. Thank you, Joanna. Carol says, Karate Kid did it. Wax on, wax off. I think that's kind of Bushido as well, but he wasn't convinced at the time. He got so mad, so angry. And I got angry when he had to clean Mr. Miyagi's car for 7 weeks straight. It seemed like exploitative child labour, but it was for a good reason, and we all found out what that was in the end. Tara has called in on the road. Hello, Tara.
6: How are you, Ashwin? How are you going?
0: I'm good. How about you?
6: Not bad, mate.
0: Well,
6: have you still got the Crow and Madame question open, or did that get answered?
0: It was an egg in the end.
6: Yeah, knew that one.
0: Did you know? Do you sometimes buy those when you're on the road?
6: Oh no, I like watching the different cooking shows and that when I'm home. So
0: yeah, and I can imagine there's there's not a lot of Croque Monsieur dealers, is there on the Bruce Highway as you head towards Cairns?
6: No, not a lot.
0: No, they need to get that on the road. I think it's a delicious dish. Okay, let's see if we can get you on the board with a question. Tara, what is the rarest and most expensive spice in the world by weight?
6: Oh, Saffron.
0: Saffron is correct. Second country, which country is credited with inventing ice cream, the first ice cream maker?
6: Oh.
0: Who gave ice cream its first run, the debut? Have a guess, Tara.
6: I don't know whether to go European or American. I'll just knock America out of the equation.
0: Okay.
6: That.
0: Not America, but thanks for calling, Tara.
6: Thanks, Ashwin.
0: Some of you mentioned the Listen app delay as well. It does make it difficult with the quiz, doesn't it? Because I have noticed some of the texts come in a bit late on the line, but the callers are always live with the answers. Harry, you are correct. Saffron is that expensive spice. Harry also correct about Tsar Nicholas II. Megan has called in from Brisbane. Hello, Megan.
7: Hey.
0: Megan, would you like to have a guess at this? It's which country is credited with inventing ice cream?
7: I was tossing up between two countries, but I think it's China.
0: China is correct. Harry, you are also correct. Harry says China is the first for so many things, it might as well be the first ice cream. We don't associate it with ice cream, maybe because the Italians must have
7: cultivated it. Yeah, I thought it might have been Italy.
0: Yeah, I think they gave us gelato.
7: I thought it might have been a trick question. So.
0: No, China is correct. Ennio says, Tom Cruise in The Last Samurai learned about the Bushido Code. And, yeah, interesting. Did you ever watch The Last Samurai, Megan?
7: No.
0: Okay. I think it's interesting. When there's an Asian movie, we often have to put a Tom Cruise or a Western actor, but he learned the Samurai Code and did it very well. But let me.
7: I'm not a fan of Tom Cruise.
0: Oh, no. Not your style of acting.
7: No.
0: Do you like the way he runs, though? He's known for just being an amazing runner on screen.
7: Yeah, that's true. Yeah.
0: Good form. Okay. I'm not convinced you at all. Okay. Second question for you. Okay, here it is. How many ghosts, so different, from China to, how many ghosts chase Pac-Man at the start of each game?
7: I have a Pac-Man toy as well, and I just, like a stuffed Pac-Man. I'm just trying to remember.
0: So you were on the side of the ghosts as a child?
7: No, I'm on the Pac, I've got the Pac-Man head.
0: Oh, okay, yeah. Yeah.
7: I'm just trying to think of how many ghosts there were. Five?
0: It's not five.
7: You're
0: not too far off, though. Thanks, Megan.
7: Thank you. Bye.
0: Interesting. I never thought about how many ghosts there were at the start of the game, but that's the key question before us now. Brad has called in. Hello, Brad.
8: G'day, mate. How are you going, Ash?
0: I'm good. What was your first video game you remember playing?
8: Oh, crikey. It was a Donkey Kong, a handheld one.
0: Oh, is this the 80s?
8: I reckon it was. It was the mid-80s. And in 1988, Mum and Dad gave me a Tandy 2000 for Christmas, a Dick Smith computer.
0: Yeah.
8: You had to put a cassette tape in there to load the game. And my cousin, he's currently got it in his shed, but he won't give it back. It's about $6,000 worth of gold in those
0: circuit
8: boards.
0: Oh, wow.
8: I know. They used a lot of gold back then.
0: Yeah. Oh, okay. So he's just, does he know there's all the gold in there, or is this your secret?
8: No, unfortunately, he does. Among them.
0: But those were good, those 80s tape games, right? It was just scroll screen left to right, jump over things, duck under things. Life was simple back then in video gaming.
8: Oh, crikey. Water was free and porn was dear. Oh, great days.
0: Very different days, very much. Well, let me.
8: I think that Wolfenstein, the German hunting game, that was invented in America so as to desensitize the soldiers before they went into war.
0: That was a very. I had Wolfenstein growing up and I must have gone through that desensitization training because it was a rough game. But you didn't think about it when you were a kid playing those kind of games, did you?
8: No, well, I was the son of a sleeper cutter, so I did a lot of rabbit trapping. A bit of blood didn't really worry me that much.
0: No. No, you were trained well. Well, let's get you onto this question about video games. The question is, how many ghosts chase Pac-Man at the start of each game?
8: Ah, crikey. That was a favourite too, hadn't it, on Atari?
0: But we always focus on Pac-Man and not the ghosts. That's why this question is hard.
8: No, well, I remember the packaging because it was sacred stuff back then. Kung Fu was another game, and you reread and reread and reread these things until they tore to bits. I remember Pinky and Inky, they were the names of two of the ghosts.
0: Yeah.
8: And there was four all up, I reckon.
0: Yeah, it was four. Pinky, Inky, Blinky, and the last one had a normal name like Steve. It wasn't Steve, but it was not Pinky, Inky or Blinky. It was Clyde.
8: Clyde.
0: Clyde. It was Clyde, yeah. So, I don't know.
8: Was he orange like the orangutan?
0: He was maybe adopted, I think. Clyde was... so, you know, his ghost parents. Anyway, all right, so that's right. So that's one question, 1 point for you. Second question for you, Brad. Which 2014 film stars Keanu Reeves as a retired hitman out for revenge?
8: Oh, crikey. That'd be actually a Japanese samurai, Wabi Sabi, the perfection in imperfection.
0: I love that concept of cracked bowls, fill them up with some gold webbing, you know, in between, and just accept your imperfections. It's a great idea, Wabi Sabi.
8: Oh, Kintsugi. Kintsugi, that one is.
0: Oh, I thought Wabi Sabi was imperfections, but Kintsugi is putting, that's when you put the bowls back together, the actual art form, isn't it?
8: The Kintsugi is definitely that one. If you've ever seen Outback Opal Hunters, there's a bloke on there with one eye blowing up rock for those fellas.
0: Yeah.
8: That's me.
0: Oh.
8: So I did a lot of that philosophical deep diving when I was doing a lot of my healing. And, even Sea Viz Pacem Parabellum, I think that was the third film that your question deserve answer for. That's John Wick.
0: John, yes, exactly right. Yeah, no. But I think the Japanese have got some really good ideas, just the slowing life down to drink tea and accepting imperfections. Just there's a lot of useful ideas in Japan for how to live a good life.
8: Oh, absolutely. And simplification is a wonderful thing. I think Voltaire said that... oh, crikey, I can't remember. Now, certainty is absurd, but the first half, I can't remember. Too late in the game.
0: Well, you might ring back another night. So just, if you remember the Voltaire quote, text it through or call another night.
8: Shall do.
0: Thank you, Brad. You're on the board.
8: Thanks, mate. Good on you.
0: Thank you for calling in. Wabi Sabi. Let's all embrace some Wabi Sabi in our life. Dennis has called in. Hello, Dennis.
9: Hello there. How are you, Ashton?
0: I'm good, Dennis. How about you tonight?
9: Oh, I'm waiting for the roads to dry so I can.
0: Oh, where are you?
9: Return to my site. Well, I'm somewhere in Sydney on a suburb road.
0: Oh.
9: And suburban road, waiting for the roads to dry so I can continue my cycle home.
0: Oh, cool. Okay. So, are you in shelter at least before that happens?
9: Oh, look, I was sheltering in a Macca's. I left it to. It's closed, but it's an all-night drive shift. I walked outside to catch a bus to a timetable I thought I knew, and it was wrong.
0: Oh, no.
9: And I waited half an hour in drizzle as it dried up. The roads are still wet. And the first bus to come past didn't want to stop for a person with a bicycle. Well, that is the rules.
0: Oh, okay.
9: I shouldn't complain. And now I'm waiting for the roads to dry. And, boy, it's great. I've been able to listen to... part of your show.
0: Oh, great. Yeah, we're learning some fun facts tonight. We're embracing a bit of wabi-sabi. Let me then put a question to you to pass the time. Which film features the song My Heart Will Go On?
9: Well, I don't know. I'm just going to guess the first reflection was Titanic.
0: It was. Celine Dion, The Titanic. 1 point for you. Second question. Also film and television related, which drama is set at Sterling Cooper Advertising Agency in the 1960s?
9: Oh, yeah, that's, yeah. recalling the name now, albeit John. It's got quite a snappy name.

0: Yes.
1: Countdown to 5 seconds. Am I going to remember it? Mad Men
0: is correct. That's the snappy alliteration.
1: Okay. Thank God for that.
0: Dennis, that's 2 points for you. Stay safe out there.
1: Cheers.
0: Thank you for calling in. Jeff says, Ash, an Italian friend told me Marco Polo brought the recipes of spaghetti and ice cream from China to Italy. Yeah, that does sound right. He brought a lot of good stuff back from the East. Was it Napoleon who said, let China sleep, for when she awakes, the whole world will shake? And it is shaking now, not just ice cream, silicon chips and electric cars. It's all coming out now, but it began with ice cream. Justin has rung us from Frankston in Victoria. Hello, Justin. See, now that's not from China. That is a classic American Donald Duck.
2: Well, howdy, partner.
0: Elmer Fudd?
2: No, it's just me being American.
0: Oh, okay. John Wayne, all right. Let's see. We are
2: now,
0: underway.
2: Just before you ask me the question, my famous Tom Cruise saying from one of his movies is, I feel the need for speed.
0: Oh, that was a great line. I mean, yeah, and that's a motivational line. I've never felt the need for speed at all, but it still makes you feel ready to do stuff.
2: Exactly, when I don't have a car.
0: No, I feel the need for 50-cent fares, which I have up in
2: Queensland. Yeah, definitely, yeah.
0: Okay, here's your question, Justin. Which composer wrote The Four Seasons?
2: Oh, would that be Beethoven?
0: Not Beethoven tonight, Justin, but we'll speak another night.
2: All right, thanks, man.
0: Thank you for calling in as well. We are now crossing over to Jeff in Toowoomba, up in the Rangers. Hello, Jeff.
3: Yeah, g'day.
0: Jeff, what do you think? The Four Seasons, which composer wrote that?
3: I was just wondering whether the Keanu Reeves 2014 had been answered.
0: That was John Wick. That had been answered. Was that what you were going to say?
3: Yeah, it was.
0: It was. That one was answered a couple of minutes ago. So we're on to this new music question. Which composer wrote The Four Seasons?
3: Oh, that wouldn't be Vivaldi, would it?
0: It would. Vivaldi is correct. Second question for you. Which Russian writer wrote War and Peace?
3: Oh. Yeah. I'm embarrassed here.
0: Very I long book. Know this. Yeah.
3: I should know this. I've got no idea.
0: Not sure.
3: At all,
0: well, you're still on the board with 1 point for Vivaldi, Jeff, so we'll speak another night.
3: Okay. Thanks, mate.
0: Thank you for calling in as well. Ray has joined us from Perth. Hi, Ray.
4: Hi, how you going there?
0: I'm good. We've got a few minutes till the news, so let me put this one to you. Which Russian writer penned War and Peace?
4: Leo Tolstoy.
0: Tolstoy is correct. Have you read it?
4: No. Haven't got that much time.
0: No. It's a ridiculously long book. Maybe we can get a summary one day, a pamphlet. Here's a second question for you, also a literature question. Which Irish novel set in 1904 unfolds over a single day in Dublin?
4: Ulysses.
0: Ulysses is right. Thanks, Ray.
4: Thanks a lot.
0: Ray on the board with 2 points. Ulysses, a great demonstration of stream of consciousness writing as well. We were so innovative in 1904. Steve has called in from Tokenwall. Hello, Steve.
5: Quick one there, Nash.
0: Quick one for you as the news approaches. Which food was once used as a currency by the Aztecs? Which food?
5: Bread.
0: Not bread, unfortunately. That is a good staple. It could have been, but not tonight, Steve. But thanks for holding, and we'll speak another night. That's Steve calling in from Tokenwall. Tim has called in from Petersham. Hello, Tim.

0: Good day. How are you, Ash?
1: I'm good, thank you. We're talking about the Aztecs at the Aztecs, the civilization.
0: Mm-hmm.
1: Which food did they once use as currency?
0: Good question. I guess cocoa beans.
1: Yeah, it is.
0: Coffee.
1: Cacao beans. Yeah,
0: cacao beans.
1: That's right. Close to the chocolate originator. That's one
0: Sweet.
1: Point for you. Second question.
0: By the way, if I could interrupt, I was all over the Ulysses one, but couldn't get one in there, mate.
1: Oh, just not there in time. Yes,
0: that's right. Go ahead.
1: Okay, so your question. Which novel features the island of Neverland?
0: Narnia.
1: Novel.
0: No. Oh no.
1: Which novel features the island of Neverland?
0: Oh. No, I don't know. Actually, I'm afraid. No
1: okay.
0: good.
1: That's okay. One point.
0: I leave you up.
1: Thank you, Tim, for calling in. That's one point on the board. Cacao beans. Imagine dealing in chocolate. Chocolate currency. Trace, delicious. You'd eat your currency, wouldn't you? There'd be none left by the end of the year. Tracy has called in from Mooney Ponds. Hello, Tracy.
2: Oh, hi. How are you going, Ash?
1: I'm good.
2: You're liking all the Japanese things.
1: Oh.
2: You know, they do have some amazing art and ways of being and ways of knowing. I love kintsugi. Have you heard of kintsugi?
1: That's when you put a bowl back together, don't you? That's broken.
2: It's the art of repair.
1: Yes. Yeah, and just accepting imperfection, which I think is a really... Yeah, we live in a perfect society. I've heard sometimes they look at Hollywood teeth and they find it repellent. Just it's too perfect and white and clean. They like a bit of the variety.
2: Yeah. Well, I think with the art of repair too, it's more than it's about the fixed object or the repaired object is actually more beautiful than
1: yes.
2: the broken. And it's like the saying that, you know, there's nothing stronger than a broken woman who's put herself back together again.
1: You can see the characters and the growth as well. Tracy, there's only a minute to go to the news, so let's go rapid fire with your questions just on tonight until the news arrives. We've got this question, which novel features the island of Neverland?
2: I don't know, I'm just thinking Peter Pan.
1: It is Peter Pan. one for you. Second question, Charles Darwin's five-year scientific survey voyage took place on a ship with which animal name?
2: Beagle.
1: The Beagle is right. It was the HMS Beagle. Tracy, that's 2 points. So thanks for calling in and chatting to me. Thank you as well. Kintsugi, was it? Yeah, the Japanese art of repairing bowls and leaving the imperfections visible. Wayne has called in from Gracemere. Hello, Wayne.
3: There you go, mate.
1: Good, thank you. Quick question for you. The name of which Charles Dickens' novel is also the stage name of a famous American magician?
3: Houdini?
1: Houdini is not correct, Wayne, but I like it. Let's chat on another night. Thank you.
3: Right, my fella.
1: Thank you for calling in. I'll give you the answer. It was David Copperfield for that question. That's the quiz. We'll let you know the winner on the other side of the news, and then we'll cross over to New York to see what wonderful things are happening over there, including a visit to Cape Cod. How delightful and relaxing will that be? But first, it's news time.
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0: ABC News with Andrew Kaloupas. A massive rescue operation is continuing in Venezuela after back-to-back powerful earthquakes killed at least 164 people. Here's Jono Wakeley.
1: A magnitude 7.2 earthquake hit the north of Venezuela, followed less than a minute later by a second one at a magnitude 7.5. Using predictive modelling, the US Geological Survey says the death toll would most likely run into the thousands, possibly even exceeding 10,000. Venezuela's interim president, Delcy Rodriguez, says rescue crews from other countries would arrive soon and thanked leaders including US President Donald Trump and Russian President Vladimir Putin. Emergency workers and volunteers have been digging through rubble to find survivors who are believed to be trapped under collapsed buildings.
0: Venezuela's main international airport near Caracas has been closed because of damage, which could complicate the delivery of urgently needed aid. But the US Secretary of State Marco Rubio says American teams will be able to deal with such challenges.
2: The Department of War is going to have to play a big logistical role here because they have the ability to land in challenging places. Right now, the airport in Caracas is damaged. One of the runways is cracked, and so, but the Department of War has the capability to land in situations like that, so we'll need that. So we have an awful whole of government response. It'll be big, it'll be fast, and it'll be effective.
0: The UK Maritime Monitoring Service says a cargo ship may have been attacked as it attempted to pass the Strait of Hormuz close to the coast of Oman. It says the ship reported being struck by a projectile but did not sustain any casualties. A national discrimination class action has been filed against mining giant Fortescue, claiming systemic sexual harassment at its Western Australian mine sites. The case, lodged in the Federal Court in Melbourne, is being brought on behalf of women who worked at the sites. It includes allegations of stalking, attempted room break-ins, sexual assault and rape. Fortescue says it takes the allegations seriously, but says it would be inappropriate to comment before reviewing the claims. Lawyer Joshua Alliewood says the action could involve hundreds or thousands of women.
3: We filed a class action against Fortescue on behalf of hundreds, if not thousands, of women who have suffered systemic sexual harassment whilst out on the work sites there in Western Australia. These claims range from women being stalked back to their rooms, men trying to break into their rooms, men inappropriately touching them.
0: A think tank warns younger Australians may not receive the same level of government support as today's retirees. The Policy Institute Australia says spending on programs, including the age pension, is growing faster than the economy. It's calling for better means testing for wealthier households, which it says could save the federal budget more than $20 billion a year. The Institute's CEO, Amy Oster, says the system is not sustainable.
4: The amount of entitlements that we have now, if they continue to grow the way they have been growing, somebody who is 40 now may not have access to the entitlements that a 70-year-old does today because we won't be able to afford it.
0: A former user of nitrous oxide said he nearly died after passing out while driving under the effects of the drug, also known as Nangs. His experience comes as a family of a father of five who died after using the gas calls for tighter controls on its sale and delivery. Nitrous oxide has legal and culinary uses, but doctors say recreational use is increasing. Sam Bramman says his addiction nearly killed him and it took him 18 months to recover.
5: I was driving on the highway and it was really late at night and I was using a Nang and I woke up from being passed out from it and I was still driving. Five security guards cornered me and sedated me and that's when I woke up in Tweed Heads Hospital psych ward with an involuntary admission.
0: Astronomers say they have identified two of the lowest density giant planets ever detected, orbiting a star about 1,000 light years away. Here's the BBC's Helen Briggs.
6: The planets are roughly the size of Jupiter, but with just a fraction of its mass. Only a few dozen of these so-called superpuff planets are known, and it's even rarer to find two formed from the same disk of dust and gas locked in a gravitational dance. What makes them most remarkable is that they are constituted of material that is very spread out, making them very light and puffy for their size. Astrophysicist Dr. George Dransfield of the University of Oxford, who led the research, says the planets resemble shaving foam in their density.
0: That's the latest from ABC News.
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8: It is that time where we let you know who won the quiz, and then we dive into the second hour of the program, which is Tim Cass taking us to New York, the delights of the city, including, I've been mentioning this a couple of times, Cape Cod. What is that place? It sounds magical. As far as Cod place, no, it sounds, it's a lovely place anyway. I don't know if Cod is the most glamorous of the fish, but Cape Cod is certainly a wonderful part of the world. So we'll take you into that next. And then also in the second half, we'll look at strokes. What are they? How can we reduce our risk of them? And if you do have a stroke or someone you know has had one, what's the best way to recovery? So we'll look at all of that coming up in this hour. You can join the program at any time by calling 1300 800 222. I'll give you a quick run of the temperatures as well. Brisbane, it will be 21 degrees today with a shower or two. Sydney, 18 and showers. Melbourne, 14 degrees, morning fog. Canberra, 14, partly cloudy. Hobart, 12 degrees and mostly sunny. Darwin, 32 degrees. So, wish I lived in Darwin. Sunny, you're never cold up there in Darwin. Adelaide, 16, partly cloudy. Perth, 18 degrees and rain. Stuart produces the show and he's joining you now. Hello, Stu.
9: Hello, everyone.
8: I was looking at the question we had about Pac-Man. So the names of the four Pac-Man were Blinky, Pinky, Inky and Clyde. Do you think the first three were born when the parents were quite young? And as they grew up, they thought, we need a practical name for his job prospects. And Clyde is a good, solid name.
9: I like to think they just ran out. They were trying to find more rhyming slang for them and just thought, you know what, this is the fourth child we've got. Just Clyde will do, just whatever.
8: Yeah, but it's the neglected Clyde.
9: There's a certain, not a contempt for it, but it's just a, just Clyde, whatever. Just tired parents can probably atone to the fact that, I don't know, just what, name my child something. I don't know.
8: Whatever, because when you play Pac-Man, you can see the pain in his eyes.
9: I think this is quite an emotional reading into what is, a 32-bit game.
8: Yeah, they're all the same eyes.
9: Okay. You can see the whites in there, mate.
8: All right, so what have you noticed about the quiz today?
9: Well, we actually had quite a lot of callers and quite a lot of successful answers. Good effort, team. I think everyone did really, really well. And I apologise, like we said, we've only got a certain amount of lines free, so if you were trying to call and it wasn't available, it just means our lines are full up. But Ashwin, as we've been saying, we'll let you know when there's a line free, so just keep trying, or if it doesn't work, try tomorrow.
8: They give us 8 lines, which seems like a good balance, so you don't have to stay on hold for too long.
9: Exactly, because I know sometimes people can be waiting for up to 10 to 15 minutes. We will get to you. I think the only time it can ever be a bit tenuous is if you call within the last sort of 10 minutes of the show, just because then we have to obviously time things out. Yeah. But, you know, pretty much everyone will get attended to. Just give it time.
8: Well, everyone who called and scored a point is in the draw to win, so what happened?
9: Well, it's the same as we always do. We go in our raffle, people win. We got, like you said, a lot of successful answers, and we do have a winner again today, who is Dennis from Denniston, which I love, by the way. Great name.
8: I didn't read out Denniston because I thought that was a typo.
9: No, I promise you that is correct. It is Dennis from Denniston.
8: That'd be like if I was Ashwin from Ashwinville.
9: That's cool though. I kind of like the alliteration, I guess. Or yeah. is it just repetition? Because it's the same word. Can you count it as alliteration if it's the same word?
8: I think it's both as well. You could be from Stewart Island, which is actually the third island of New Zealand.
9: I wanted to go so bad. I went to New Zealand when I was a young lad. I would have been 7 or 8 years old. And I was begging my parents to go down. It's like, Stu, it's like 4 hours out of the way. We're not doing it. We're in Christchurch. We're not going. I was like, I was on my knees. I threw back my head and howled to the moon.
8: You wanted to do the Dennis from Denniston thing.
9: Exactly. How often can I say I'm from Stewart Island? Anyways.
8: Thanks for coming in, Stu.
9: Thanks, mate.
8: And congratulations, Dennis. Bobsled says, Clyde avoids a ghost called Stinky. That was the fourth name. Missed opportunity, game makers. We'll talk about New York after this.

0: That is Steve Winwood with Higher Love, who I no longer compare to Ed Sheeran after a previous attempt at making that comparison. We were talking about Dennis winning the quiz. Dennis from Denniston. Phillips is Ash. Your potential could be Ash from Ashfield. I found a Sydney suburb of, or Ashford, a New South Wales country town in its north. Maybe that's more charming as well. I like it. We need to bring this back. Bobsled writes, next you'll be saying James Bond grew up in Bondi. Well, I think there's a place for all of us, isn't there? It's like that. Tenterfield Sadler. What was I thinking of? Tenterfield Sadler just takes you to a place. There must be a place for all of us. Anyway, if you'd like to join the program, you can at any time. All you do is you text 0437 774 774. In just a moment, we'll head over to New York.
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0: We have had a quick point of order from the floor. Maria says, as a former teacher of Italian languages, of Italian language, the topic of pasta coming from China often came up in my classroom. My research found out that there is archaeological evidence that the Etruscans, the ancient peoples who lived in Tuscan or the Tuscan region, made pasta well before Marco Polo came back from China. So there may be a local source of pasta

0: to the Italian. So maybe Marco Polo is getting a bit too much credit. But we'll continue with the quiz tomorrow, same time as well, so you can join it then for more questions. Right now, though, let's cross over to Tim Cass, who joins you from New York. Hello, Tim.
1: Yes, Ashwin, greetings from a gorgeous sunny day here in New York City. It's about 25 degrees Celsius and the sun is blazing.
0: It sounds like a lovely part of the world, and you'll take us into Cape Cod a bit later. But let's begin with the World Cup. What's happening in the city? It seems like it must have changed.
1: New York is exploding with soccer fans. I have to tell you, there are people everywhere in their colourful country jerseys. So I see them on the subway, I see them in the streets, and particularly they have been congregating at Times Square, which of course is considered the centre of the universe. And so all the fans have been congregating there on different days. And the Norwegians, in fact, who have been very vocal, have been doing their Viking row. I'm sure people have seen it on social media, right in the centre of Times Square. Hundreds of these Norwegian fans have been congregating together. So I have to tell you, the city is alive with soccer fans, as well as people coming into the city this weekend for Gay Pride Parade, which is one of the biggest parades in the country. 3 million people are expected to watch the parade. Plus, we have next week is the 250th anniversary of the founding of the US. So it's a lot going on in this town right now.
0: A lot going on. For those who haven't seen the Viking Row, can you describe it to us?
1: So the Vikings have their red jerseys with the white cross on it, and they're sitting on the ground in Times Square, and they're acting as if they're rowing a Viking ship. So it's called the Viking Row. So they're all sitting there in unison as if they're rowing a Viking ship. It's very funny to watch.
0: So, very good. It's like a traditional dance for them.
1: Mass. Yes, definitely. They've been doing it in the stadiums. They're doing it in Times Square. And what's interesting is, you know, New York is used to tourists, but in this case, the soccer fans are all wearing their colorful country jerseys. So, and they're traveling en masse. Like, there's 10, 20, 50 of them wandering around the city together. So it's hard to miss them, and it's adding lots of energy and color to the city. And I have to say, it's definitely a fun time to be here.
0: I can imagine New York already has people from all over the world as residents there. A lot of locals, Uruguayans, Paraguayans, Aussies, Iranians coming out to support their teams.
1: Most definitely. Ashwin, we have over 800 languages spoken in New York City. So this is definitely the melting pot of the world. So it's definitely the perfect place to host these World Cup soccer matches. So the finale is happening here on July 17th. Madonna and Shakira are going to perform. They've never had a halftime show before, but this year, because it's happening here, they've got these performers lined up. So there's a lot of excitement in this town. And I have to say, walking down the streets, there's masses of people hanging outside restaurants and bars that are showing the different games on their TV screens, and you hear the cheers as you're walking around the city. So it's a lot of fun to be here.
0: Good. So New York even more exciting than normal with this sporting event. What if you would like a bit of art and theatre? There's a Romeo and Juliet are being reimagined.
1: Yes. Yes. At the Delacorte Theatre, there's a group called Shakespeare in the Park, which is run by the Public Theatre here in New York City. It's been around since 1962, and it's a free performance of Shakespearean plays, which has been in effect since 1962. And over 6 million people have been to the Delacorte Theatre, which is located in the middle of Central Park, and it's an outdoor amphitheatre, and you get to watch these Shakespearean plays performed on this outdoor stage. It's a fantastic New York experience. Anyone who's coming to visit the city should try to get one of the lottery tickets. You can line up at the Delacorte or you can go to the Public Theatre. Public Theatre is right by where I live, and so I managed to get a free lottery ticket. They give you 2 tickets to go to a performance. And this performance of Romeo and Juliet is reimagined. It's set as if it's on a border town between the U.S. and Mexico. So as many listeners I know, they've built a big fence between the two countries, and this is about the tension between the two countries and the tension between Romeo and Juliet. So it's a fantastic production. It's run through the summer, so anyone that's planning to visit New York, I highly recommend you get one of these free tickets.
0: Instead of Juliet's balcony, is she singing on top of a border wall?
1: So they actually open up the border wall and she comes out on a platform. So it's very cleverly done. And what's interesting is, because it's set on the Mexican border, the love language that Romeo and Juliet share is in Spanish. Mm. So it puts a whole new take on the famous verse between the two.
0: And I suppose the original, I mean, it was Shakespeare, but it was set in Italy. So we're going back to that romantic Mediterranean world. It kind of fits that part of the world, that language, I think.
1: Yes, no, it's a great production and very colourful, and there's a lot of funny moments in it as well, even though it's a tragic story. But, yes, it's a wonderful production.
0: Okay. Is that border issue still being talked about very much, or has it fallen off the news with the recent Iran-US conflict?
1: You know, there's so much going on in the world right now, Ashwin. I mean, it's definitely a point of contention. A lot of people are not in favour of this war, and, you know, it comes up every so often. But obviously there's a lot of other things that are happening, and it just depends which way the media tends to focus.
0: You're listening to Tim Cass, our overnights correspondent from New York. Horse-drawn carriages seem like a staple romantic element in New York, but are they in trouble now, Tim?
1: They definitely are. I have to tell you, I haven't been a big fan of these horse-drawn carriages for a number of years. I know it's a very quaint New York thing to do, and in fact, when my mother and aunt came to visit me many years ago, I took them on a horse-drawn carriage ride around Central Park. But unfortunately, you know, these carriages have had some accidents, and there have been some fatal incidents recently where a horse ate some poisonous shrubbery in the park and unfortunately died. And also a tourist more recently, one of the carriages ran away. The driver of the carriage left it unattended, and the horse took off and crashed into another carriage. And unfortunately, it caused the fatal death of one of the tourists. So, you know, there have been these accidents over the years, and, you know, obviously animal activists are definitely against it. And I have to say, my side on this, on that portion of the opinion. And, you know, there's, and what was interesting is there's only 68 of these carriages, and supposedly they rotate 200 horses on these carriage rides. But I have to say, I don't think it's a great way for the horses to be treated. I mean, they say they're treated well, but when you hear about these incidences, it makes you wonder. So I think they should be banned, frankly, is my opinion. I think there are other ways to enjoy the park, even if it's just strolling around the park or going for a jog or getting on one of these three-wheeler bicycles that they have, and they drive people around. But I don't think there's a need for these horse-drawn carriages anymore.
0: Okay. Yeah, I suppose there's plenty a lot going on in New York for entertainment and charm as well, if you want to find it. Moving away from the horses, there's some elections happening in New York at the moment.
1: Yes, there is. Just on Tuesday this week, we voted for, I'm registered as a Democrat here as a New Yorker, having lived here for over 30 years, and we got to vote in the primary elections for the Democratic representatives to be voted on in the general election, which happened in November, and the positions that were up for re-election were the state controller, the state Senate, and the state assembly. So there were three positions that I got to vote for, and as a Democrat, there were many choices, but I have to say the choices that Mondani, our new mayor, supported were the ones that I was happy to support, and happy to report they all got voted in. So voting wasn't as robust as it has been in the past. Numbers were down, but everyone, this is a strong Democratic state and city, of course, so everyone knew that Democrats were on the ballot and you had multiple choices, but it's obviously leaning more to the socialist Democrats with Mondani in power.
0: Are people reading into that for the national, for the midterms in any way, or are they just seeing this as a particularly New York result?
1: I think they feel like there's a trend here. Mondani is trying to make this a more affordable city, which I think the whole country is experiencing with the cost of inflation and the cost of gas and groceries is increasing. I think that's a nationwide issue, which I think will be reflected in the midterms when they come up.
0: Can you take us now, Tim, into a charming part of the world named Cape Cod?
1: Yes, this is one of my favourite places. Years ago, I lived in Boston, so I went out to Cape Cod every summer. And I have to say, it's one of the most charming areas of Massachusetts. It's not dissimilar to the Mornington Peninsula, where it's a peninsula of land that goes out into the sea and has a bay on one side and an ocean on the other. And the way to get there from New York is to jump on an Amtrak train to Boston, and then there's a high-speed ferry, which only takes an hour and a half to get you to the very end point of Cape Cod, which is a town called Provincetown. And it's one of the most delightful sea villages you could ever visit. Cape Cod architecture is known for its shingle-style homes, and it's full of these quaint sort of cottages on the water.

0: cottages on the waterfront. And I will tell you, there's a place there called the Red Inn. It's an old inn that was built back in the early 1800s, and it's now turned into an inn and a restaurant. And you can go there and have cocktails and happy hour with Cape Cod sliders and Wellfleet oysters and crab cakes. So I highly recommend anyone who's heading up to Boston to take the trip out to the Cape and visit Cape Cod and see Provincetown. It's a really very welcoming, friendly, it's known for attracting a gay community as well. So everyone feels very comfortable visiting Cape Cod and Peacetown.
1: Yeah, it does feel quaint and progressive at the same time. I'm wondering, is there anything left of those pilgrims who arrived in the 1600s? This is where they landed. Is there anything of that world left over in Cape Cod?
0: Anything left over? I know they often, you know, reenact the pilgrims being, and there's an area, there's some towns where people dress up as pilgrims and reenact the circumstances of years ago. And there's a lot of tradition on Cape Cod, for sure.
1: Yeah, and it was a tough first year. I think quite a few of those pilgrims didn't survive the first winter. So maybe not a lot of happy memories, but they spread out from there. But it's oysters and it's LGBTQ plus communities, it's art galleries. I was hearing something about those oysters though, Tim. They're quite salty and sharp. Have you noticed that about the Cape Cod oysters?
0: Yes, the Wellfleet oysters, which are the local oysters, are very meaty and have a sharp taste, but I've definitely acquired a taste for them and thoroughly enjoy them. They're really delicious, especially with a nice chilled glass of wine.
1: Lovely part of the world. Is the water warm enough to swim in?
0: No, not yet.
1: Okay.
0: Freezing cold.
1: Do you get six days a year?
0: I wouldn't encourage it. Exactly.
1: All right.
0: So, and the other thing that Provincetown is known for is their drag performances. It's known as one of the drag capitals of the world. So all of the drag performers flock to Provincetown during the summer months, and they have over 1,000 performances. So anyone that enjoys a good drag show, another reason to head to Provincetown.
1: Yeah, so will you be catching some shows?
0: Yes, I did. When I was there, of course, I went to see Marla Jean perform. Marla Jean Merman is her name, and she's reportedly the daughter of Ethel Merman. So she puts on a fantastic show, but it gets a lot of the drag performances that have made their claim to fame on RuPaul's Drag Race. So it's definitely a fun place to go and see some drag entertainment.
1: Yeah, you've really added it to my bucket list of places to see when you're painting it. So, yeah, sounds like a lovely place to spend some time.
0: Definitely, yes.
1: Tim, thanks for your time today.
0: Of course, Ashwin, and best to all listeners.
1: Tim Cass there, your overnights correspondent, bobsled. Overnights correspondent from New York, I should say. Bobsled writes, I have a solution to the horse carriage problem. Employ pantomime performers. It's much safer. I like that idea. Just 200 pantomime performers on rotation, dressed up as horses. And it's funny too as well. They could do jokes and give you the tour of the city. Lots of potential there, bobsled. You're a tour operator, savant. You know what we'll do? We'll take a break for a song and then we'll come back and talk about a medical issue, and that is strokes. What is a stroke? How can you reduce your risk of having one? Is there anything you can do? And what's the best way to treat it or to cope if it does occur? We'll look into all of that after this.

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0: Every year, there are nearly 50,000 stroke events in Australia, and the overwhelming majority of them are first-time strokes. They can be debilitating and, in many cases, fatal. But what causes them? How do we prevent them? And what is the best way to treat them? To talk about strokes this morning, you're joined by Professor Peter Gates, who's an associate professor at Melbourne University, affiliate professor at Deakin University, author of the new book, Struck Down by Gods, Preventing Stroke, Staying Healthy, Living Longer, available at bookstores now. Peter joins you for this conversation. Hello, Peter.
7: Good morning, Ashwin. Thank you for having me.
0: Lovely to have you on. Join us on what is a serious topic, as many of us may encounter this by the numbers. Can you take us into what is actually happening in our brains if a stroke happens?
7: Just before I answer that, Ashwin, could I explain one term, and that's atherosclerosis. This is the progressive hardening and stiffening of the walls of our arteries with the accumulation of cholesterol in the wall that results in progressive narrowing and, in some cases, total blockage of the artery. This process commences in childhood and gets worse as we get older. So it's the main cause of heart attack and one of the many causes of stroke. So in answer to your specific question, what happens inside the brain depends on whether the stroke is due to a burst blood vessel or a blocked blood vessel. When it is due to a burst blood vessel, the brain cells die because they are squashed. When it's due to a blocked blood vessel, the cells die due to lack of oxygen.
0: So is one of them more

0: burst blood vessels. One in particular is due to a bubble on an artery called an aneurysm, and that has a 40 to 50% fatality rate. And the other type of hemorrhage is bleeding into the brain. The fatality rate for that is not as high as subarachnoid hemorrhage, but it's still higher than a blocked blood vessel stroke.
1: Is the blocked blood vessel, is that something we can determine through blood test calcification and do something about over time?
0: You mean diagnosing it, the stroke at the time, or what we can do about the blocked blood vessel?
1: The building up of plaque. Oh. Can we do something about that as the years pass?
0: Yes, we can. but the first thing to point out is that atherosclerosis occurs in the absence of risk factors. We all know somebody who dropped dead of a heart attack or had a stroke who were perfectly fit and healthy. The other thing to point out is that this process of atherosclerosis has actually been seen in stillborn babies, the very early signs of it. And it's present in every single one of us by the age of 10. So it implies that those risk

0: cirrhosis is due to the physical damage to our blood vessels. And that starts very young and gets progressively worse as we get older. What irrigation system do you know can last 100 years?
1: Yeah.
0: So the thing is that smoking is one of the worst things we can do. Because if you could imagine, on the inner lining of the artery is a layer of cells called the intima. It's like a Teflon layer, and it allows the blood to flow smoothly through the artery. If we smoke, we damage that Teflon layer, and it predisposes to more physical damage to our artery. So smokers develop symptoms 10 years before non-smokers. The second thing is the obesity. Why we have so many strokes in our society and heart attacks is because of the increasing level of obesity. As you put on weight, your body has a lot more cells to look after. The liver has to make a lot more cholesterol, so your cholesterol level in your blood has to go up to be delivered to

0: If we are morbidly obese, now that's a BMI of 40, then we have an extra 1.7 litres of blood in our circulation that it wasn't designed to hold. So that leads to an increased pressure inside the artery and further damage. So they're the two things we can do. Once we get risk factors, then we have to take tablets to reduce our blood pressure to as close as 140 on 90. And people just shouldn't say, or let their doctor say your blood pressure is okay. They should specifically ask their doctor, what is my blood pressure? And make sure it's as close to 140 on 90. But in older people, that's not always possible because of the side effects of medication.
1: You are listening to... You go, Professor.
0: One point. That's right. The second thing is cholesterol. Yes, we should all treat our cholesterol. But the absolute benefit to us as an individual is only small. It decreases our risk by about 0.3 or 0.4% a year. Now, you may recall the 2013 Catalyst Program, where they pointed this out, but they were heavily criticised. And the reason is that they didn't talk about the fact that if you decrease the risk by 0.4% in millions of people, it equates to 15 to 30% decreased risk in the number of heart attacks and strokes in our society. So that's all explained in my book, A Chocolate Bar Versus a Motor Car, where if you buy a chocolate bar worth $2, you save a dollar. If you buy a motor car, it's $100,000, you save $50,000. That's the benefit to you as an individual. But if the whole society of a million people buys a chocolate bar, we've saved $500,000. So does that make sense?
1: Yeah. It's a scale. It's the effect is at scale that we're seeing from cholesterol.
0: It's relative versus absolute risk.
1: Right.
0: The absolute risk is benefit to us, relative to benefit for society. Yeah.
1: Sure. Okay. You're listening right now to Professor Peter Gates, who's talking to us about strokes and maybe answering your questions as well. So if you do have a question, you can text it through to 0437 774 774. Peter has called in from Ballarat as well to share a story, I believe. Hello, Peter.
2: G'day, Ashwin. G'day, Professor Pete.
0: G'day.
2: I am a stroke survivor, as is my older brother. His was more catastrophic. His left side is, like, inoperable, but he gets around. I myself had a central retinal artery occlusion. I'm technically, like, 70% blind in my left eye. Is there any treatment or is it just permanent?
0: Once you have a stroke and you've had it for more than 12 months, that's the maximum improvement you'll ever get.
2: Right.
0: So the Hippocrates, who's known as the father of medicine, said centuries ago that a minor episode of apoplexy, because it was called apoplexy in the past, and apoplexy was literally the term for being struck down. And because people in those days believed that illness was due to punishment from God, that's the term where the term apoplexy became struck down by the gods, and that's the title of my book. Okay. So once you have a stroke, he said a minor episode of apoplexy is difficult to treat, a major episode is impossible. And although we've made significant inroads into the way we can treat acute stroke, huge inroads, particularly in the last half century, many people with stroke aren't suitable for that amazing treatment. And it's still really important that prevention is the number one thing we have to do.
2: Yes. So am I in danger of having another one?
0: Yes, but it's not inevitable. After a first stroke, 75 to 80% of people will not have another stroke within the next 5 years.
2: Okay.
0: But you do need to treat your risk factors. And if you're overweight, then that is really important to lose weight. And if you smoke, you must stop. Okay?
2: Yeah, my weight's good. I'm a smoker. So,
0: yeah, well.
2: I'll let you get to the next call.
1: Thank you for calling in, Peter, as well. But, yeah, but you did raise... Those were the two things you mentioned, Professor, weren't they? Smoking and obesity.
0: Obesity, yes.
1: Yes. Go on.
0: No, they're

0: dangerous. As I said, you know, yeah. they're the things that really increase our risk of bad atherosclerosis of our arteries and predisposes to stroke. Yeah.
1: What's the genetic component when it comes to strokes?
0: Well, the first thing you get asked in hospital is there a family history? And my mother died at the age of 53 of a devastating stroke. But I know I haven't inherited a bad gene. She was morbidly obese and she smoked. They've been looking for genes for years and can't find it in the great majority of people with strokes. There's a small percentage of people with rare diseases that can predispose to stroke, such as the premature ageing disease called progeria, and familial hypercholesterolemia, which affects less than 5% of us. So the great majority of strokes, there appears to be a family history, but there isn't. When you understand that atherosclerosis is present in 100% of us, and some of us get symptoms and some don't, if we've had a relative get has had symptoms, it gives the impression that we have had a family history. There is one other condition where it may go in the family. And when we talked about that bubble on the artery, sometimes that can be familial. But if you've only got one member in your family with a bubble, you don't need to worry. However, if you've got two or more members in the family with a bubble, then you should have a test to detect that bubble, because treating it before it bursts is much better than trying to treat it after it bursts.
1: Professor Peter Gates, Associate Professor at Melbourne University, is joining us now to talk about stroke. So if you do have a question, as I mentioned, you can text 0437 774 774 or call in as well, 1300 800 222. I've had a text from Carl to say, what if you have blood clots in your leg? Any vein that's been glued, should you be worried?
0: By and large, no. You have to worry about the blood clots in your legs because they can break off and go to your lungs. And if they're big enough, they can be fatal. But the great majority of people with blood clots in legs can be very easily treated with blood thinners. There's one condition which causes an enormous amount of controversy in medicine, with those that firmly believe and those that are not overly impressed. There's a hole in our heart that is present before, in every one of us, before we're born. It allows the blood to bypass the lungs and goes from the right side of our heart to the left side of our heart to go around the circulation when we're in utero. Now, in 20% of us, that hole fails to seal over at birth. The fancy term is patent foramen ovale. And there have been the very rare case where a blood clot has been seen saddling that hole that has come from the leg. And that's a term called paradoxical embolus, where it goes through the hole in the heart and then it can go to any other part of the body, including the brain. But that is extremely rare.
1: If someone thinks they may be having a stroke, what should they do?
0: There's a term called FAST. And it refers to F for face, A for arm, S for speech, T for time. So what that is saying is that if you have a problem with facial weakness, you have a problem with your speech or your arm is weak, which are three of the very common symptoms of stroke, hightail it to the hospital as quickly as you can, because we have two amazing treatments that have been developed over the last 50 years or so. I was in the room in 1995 in San Antonio where they presented the paper that said that the clot-busting drugs can decrease the severity of stroke. The room was cock-a-hoop. Everyone was so excited because for the first time we had an effective treatment for an acute stroke. And then later, medicine has developed this amazing technique where they can put a little catheter into our artery and suck the blood clot out. They have had amazing effects on the severity of stroke. But the problem is only about 5 to 15% of strokes are suitable for the clot-busting drugs, and about the same 5 to 15% are due to the blood clot being sucked out.
1: I'll just ask you a question about how do we diagnose the

0: Triple Two. Michael has rung in from Warrnambool. Hello, Michael.
1: Yeah, hi, guys. Hi, Professor. Just a quick one. I'm 68. At the age of 30, I had bypass. Terrible family history of heart. And anyway, I've been around for 36 years since. I was on aspirin every day, 100 mil, and et cetera, et cetera. And back in when I was 64, I had a stroke, a brainstem stroke. And 6 weeks later, I had the second one in the right side of my, the left side of my brain, rather. And we had no family history of stroke. I had never been on blood pressure tablets. I've always been 120 over 80. I gave up smoking 25 years ago. I was fit. I practiced golf 5 nights a week, played twice, walked for 2K.
2: What was your handicap?
1: Seven, but I gave away for 10 years. And
2: okay, yeah. Anyway, go on. Sorry about that. Yeah.
1: No, you're golfer. Right. No. Yeah. Yeah. So, and I was, let's say, 5'7", and I got up to 87 Ks, but I never ate takeaway food. One of my sins was I probably had 3 glasses of wine at night.
2: Not a sin, not a problem with stroke.
1: Yeah.
2: It doesn't help prevent heart attack or stroke, but it doesn't cause heart attack or stroke, alcohol. Okay.
1: Yeah, my cholesterol got down to about 2.4. When I had the stroke, it was about 9.
2: There's something that you said, Michael, that concerns me. You had 2 strokes close together in 2 different artery distributions, one to the back of the brainstem, and the other to the left side of the brain. Yep. That's an alarm bell to me. It tells me that the clot could be coming from your heart, or it could be coming from the main artery, the arch of the aorta, which is where the artery comes out of the heart and turns over to go down to the body. So I hope you've been investigated thoroughly for your heart to make sure there's nothing in there that could have caused the blood clot.
1: Look, I had that 10 years ago. It was my last angiogram. But I've seen a physician yearly with my heart. It was a double bypass. The first one blocked within 4 years.
2: No, Michael, that's not the sort of thing I'm talking about. That's the disease that gives you heart attacks and angina. What I'm talking about is an abnormal valve in your heart, a blood clot formed in your heart, an irregular heartbeat called atrial fibrillation. When you have 2 strokes close together in 2 different vascular territories, I had a patient just like that, and they turned out to have an extremely rare benign brain tumour in their heart.
1: Mm.
2: And the clue was 2 strokes in 2 different territories.
1: That's 4 years ago.
2: Michael, that's not the sort of thing I'm talking about. That's the disease that gives you heart attacks and angina. What I'm talking about is an abnormal valve in your heart, a blood clot formed in your heart, an irregular heartbeat called atrial fibrillation. When you have 2 strokes close together in 2 different vascular territories, I had a patient just like that, and they turned out to have an extremely rare benign brain tumour in their heart.
1: Mm.
2: And the clue was 2 strokes in 2 different territories.
1: That's 4 years ago. In the last month before this, or 2 months before the stroke, I had dizziness and had to sit, I nearly fainted. I sat down because I knew I was going to fall. I saw a GP and they kept on saying it was my heart. I had nothing to do with my heart. Anyway, I'm not a doctor.
2: If you were just lightheaded, that is not a symptom of stroke. That was not a warning of stroke. If you were dizzy, the room was spinning, your head was spinning, that could have been, but that's the most people to get that dizziness. It's not due to a stroke. It's due to something in the ear. When you have dizziness with another symptom such as slurred speech or weakness,

0: or numbness, something like that, that can be a warning of stroke. But just lightheadedness, it's more likely to be a fall in your blood pressure, and that could have occurred if your heart stopped beating properly.
1: Thanks for calling in, Michael, with those questions and sharing your story. Paul has called in from Budrum. Hello, Paul.
2: Oh, hello, how are you?
1: Good, thank you. What's your question or observation?
2: My question is actually, just this year I started having seizures. I had about four in between January and April. They were occurring previously, but as I moved up from Sydney to Queensland about 4 years ago, and I got them checked out at St Vincent's in Sydney, and the neurologist at the time said, "Oh, look, Paul, look, you're not having," and this is back in 2006, and I hadn't had any seizures up until 2006. I would have been 46 at the time. My mum passed away. I don't know if it was coincidental or whether it was stress-related, because we were very close. But my couple of questions for you are seizures in relationship to strokes, and also my GP's advice as recently as yesterday was, Paul, for goodness sake, drink lots of water.
0: Okay. Your first question is that seizures can occur after a stroke. If you have damage to the surface of the brain, it's called the cortex, that can very rarely cause people to have a problem with seizures after their stroke. But that's very, very uncommon.
2: Right.
0: And I'm 75 this year. We weren't brought up and drinking lots of water. But the current generation consumes large amounts of water. Look, we probably should keep ourselves better hydrated than most of us do, particularly men, and particularly when we're playing golf. But the answer is that drinking water will not prevent stroke or cause stroke.
2: Right. Okay. I'm HIV positive as well, but I'm undetectable and have been for like 15 years.
0: That's wonderful news. Yeah, that's great news. Yeah. Amazing the way we've been able to treat that disease.
2: Oh, it's bizarre, actually. I've been able to work and everything. I take more pills a day now for blood pressure and cholesterol than I do. Like, I take lamotrigine and esetimbine and rosuvastatin and God knows what. But, so you're saying there's no relationship between seizures and stroke? No. I am actually getting that the seizure thing checked out at the moment, because the neurologist at Sunshine Coast University Hospital, with the seizures I was getting, I was actually, prior to the seizure, I got a four-second warning where my vision just went berserk. I describe it as electrical. And then once that was like the precursor, and then I knew I had to get to the ground, because if I didn't, I'm likely to fall down and hit my head and do even more damage.
0: Yeah, no, you're very fortunate to have that warning and to be able to cope with it when it occurs, yeah.
1: Thank you for calling in, Paul, as well. We're just a couple of minutes away from the news. Ray and Wendy, stay on the line. I just think because of the calls and many texts we've had, we'll just carry this over after the news occurs, and then we'll wind into the next story as well. I've had a text come in saying, should we be taking cholesterol tablets? What's your take on cholesterol tablets, Professor Peter Gates?
0: The answer is yes. Remember I referred to the Catalyst program where they said maybe you didn't need to? That's wrong. Okay, but just to explain, the benefit to us as an individual, it decreases our risk by about 0.3 to 0.4% a year. Not a big decrease in risk. Not as much as stopping smoking and losing massive amounts of weight like happened during the Second World War. So we should all take the cholesterol tablet, provided we can tolerate it. Mm. But there are some people who cannot tolerate the statins. They cause significant muscle discomfort. And the answer there is there are other medications you can use other than statins. And you can try some various dietary things to try and reduce your cholesterol. But the answer is yes, we should all treat our cholesterol.
1: Okay. All right, so in the first part of this conversation, we focused on the causes of strokes and trying to get more understanding of that. In the next portion, we'll look at the treatments and answer some questions and see what the prognoses if you have had a stroke and look at the possible things you can do. And so we've had a touch on that, but we'll explore that more after the 4 a.m. news if you happen to be on the east coast of Australia. So I'll get to your questions after that. And then later in the program, we will have an open line conversation. And Darryl Braithwaite, if you hadn't heard, has turned 77, I believe, and he has given up public performances of singing. So we'll cross back to an interview that Rod Quinn had done looking into Darryl Braithwaite's life and celebrating it, because what a wonderful career it's been. So that's the plan for the next half an hour or so. And if you'd like to join the program, you can text me on 0437 774 774. You can also call in. The phone number is 1300 800 222, 1300 800 222. I'm Ashwin Sekar. We are with Professor Peter Gates, getting to the bottom of strokes after this.
3: Do you know the next Australian of the Year? Are they raising funds for those in need? Or building a brighter future? Conducting research? Or inspiring future astronauts? See them, hear them, nominate them at australianoftheyear.org.au.

0: ABC News with Andrew Kaloupas. Rescue efforts are continuing in Venezuela after back-to-back earthquakes killed at least 164 people and injured almost 1,000. With more, here's Jono Wakeley.
1: People flooded into the street as buildings collapsed following a magnitude 7.2 earthquake that struck northern Venezuela, that was followed less than a minute later by a second quake at a magnitude 7.5. Venezuelan officials say at least 250 buildings have been damaged or lost following the earthquake. The U.S. Geological Survey is warning that the death toll could be much higher than the preliminary totals, with predictive modelling indicating that it will most likely run into the thousands, with a chance of exceeding 10,000. The UN says it's mobilised aid and is working with Venezuelan authorities to support the emergency response.
0: Prime Minister Anthony Albanese says strengthening Australia's social media ban is a priority. Amid concerns, the world first laws are not strong enough, his political reporter Pablo Viñales.
2: In December last year, children under the age of 16 were kicked off social media after Labor passed laws banning them from platforms including Instagram, TikTok and Snapchat. Since then, tech giants have been legally required to block and take reasonable steps to prevent young Australians signing up. But earlier this month, eSafety Commissioner Julie Inman-Grant warned her powers were too limited. In Question Time yesterday, the Prime Minister suggested the laws would be strengthened.
3: We're working on that as a priority.
2: Platforms that fail to comply can face fines of almost $50 million.
0: Israeli Prime Minister Benjamin Netanyahu and his defence minister say Israeli forces will remain in Lebanon, Syria and Gaza indefinitely. A government spokesman earlier said that any withdrawal from Lebanon would be conditional on the disarmament of Hezbollah. Lebanon says that it's been seeking a full pullback of Israeli troops as part of negotiations mediated by Washington. But Defence Minister Israel Katz says there are no plans for a withdrawal.
1: We oppose the withdrawal of IDF forces from the security zone in Lebanon, despite all the pressures that exist and those that will yet come. We will not withdraw from the security zone in Lebanon and also in Syria.
0: Two former Israeli prime ministers and other members of the country's political elite have threatened legal action against the government if it doesn't stop what they've described as Jewish terrorism in the occupied West Bank. The BBC's Charlotte Gallagher has more from Jerusalem.
4: The signatories to this letter describe it as Jewish terrorism and are threatening to sue the government if they don't take action. They say people carrying out the attacks are living near Palestinian communities primarily to harm residents, sometimes killing them using firearms provided by the IDF and acting with almost complete impunity. The letter also draws parallels with the past persecution of Jews, saying the situation in the West Bank is reminiscent of similar crimes and pogroms committed against our people in Eastern Europe in the 19th and 20th centuries.
0: A critical incident investigation is underway after a man was shot by police in Sydney's southwest. Police were called to a unit complex on Lawson Street in Fairfield last night following concerns for a man's welfare. They say officers tried to speak with the man when he allegedly ran towards them. An officer then discharged a firearm, striking the man in the arm and torso. Paramedics treated him at the scene before taking him to a hospital in a critical condition. To sport, and in rugby league, South Sydney is into the NRL's top four with a convincing win over Parramatta at Western Sydney Stadium. With the details, Andrew Moore.
5: South Sydney probably handled the conditions better than Parramatta throughout the 80 minutes. Light rain fell throughout. South Sydney scored twice early to lead 12-0. Parramatta hit back with a Brian Kelly try and trailed 12-6 at half-time. But then early in the second half, Talon De Silva raced over to score for the Eels. It was 12-all. But then South Sydney scored three tries in a 15-minute period to regain control and win 32 points to 12, having scored six tries to two. They've now beaten Parramatta in 10 of their last 11 games to enter the top four before a crowd of 14,365. Andrew Moore, ABC Sport, Sydney.
0: And in the AFL, the Brisbane Lions have risen to sixth on the ladder with a 43-point commanding win over the Sydney Swans at the Gabba. You're up to date with the latest from ABC News.
6: You're with Ashwin Sedgar on ABC Radio. Good morning. We are continuing this conversation about how to prevent strokes. Slightly heavy topic, but I think it'll be useful for us to give us the best chance of reducing our risk. Peter says, hi, Ashwin Stewart and Professor Peter Gates. Thank you for this conversation. Can we bounce this subject to daytime radio and ABC TV? Being a survivor, I feel it's super important. Super grateful. Many thanks, Peter in Ballarat. It is an important conversation. So if you have those texts that you'd like to send through to, if you have a question, you can text 0437 774 774. Ray has called in, first of all, with a question for Professor. Hello, Ray.
7: Hi, how are you going there?
6: Good, thank you. What was your question?
7: 8 years ago, I had a quadruple bypass. And in the quadruple bypass, they take the veins out of your legs to repump the heart. Because I've got those things on the loose around the place, what chance have I got of having a stroke?
8: Sorry, I didn't quite listen to hear the first part of that last bit of the question.
7: For a quadruple bypass, they take the veins out of your legs.
8: Yeah. Oh, okay. And so taking the veins out of your leg won't predispose you to having a stroke. But those veins, when they take them out of the leg, are completely free of atheroma, right? But when they put them into your heart, because of the increased pressure in them, they go on to develop atheroma. But anybody that's had a heart attack can go on to have a stroke. Anybody that's had a stroke can go on to have a heart attack because the disease atherosclerosis, damaging our arteries, can affect the arteries to our brain, causing stroke, the arteries to our heart, causing angina and heart attacks, and the arteries to our legs, causing poor circulation in the legs and even gangrene. Now, in the past, when the army gave soldiers cigarettes, we used to see what they were called repat patients in those days. They're now called veterans, with very severe atherosis affecting all three artery territories. We used to call them the vascular path. And that was really because of the high incidence of smoking amongst our war veterans. But no, the veins coming out of your leg, not a problem with regards to the risk of stroke.
7: Right, well, so that was 8 years ago. So if nothing has happened in the last 8 years, I'm clear for the time being.
8: Yep.
6: Thank you for calling in, Ray. And I should just say as well, this is a general conversation about strokes and risks and possible treatments, but do speak to your own doctor as well for specific advice that's tailored to you. Wendy has called in from Reservoir in Victoria. Hello, Wendy.
9: Hi. I do have rather a complicated medical history, but I'll just briefly summarise it as best I can. So I have a family history of strokes and aneurysms, both on the maternal and the paternal side. I inherited a genetic dodgy vascular system, as a cardiovascular specialist once described it as. Born with Raynaud's, lived with pain all my life, probably through fibromyalgia and an alphabet soup of all these autoimmune health conditions such as POTS, MEC, FS, etc. I'm concerned about there's been my siblings also and wider family, there's been health issues as well. I've tried to get pin down other medical specialists about the fact that these are things that I'm probably going to be susceptible to as I get older. I'm 69 now, but I'm having trouble just pinning someone down. Everyone in the public health system, people are too busy. They say, oh, ask this person or ask that person. Should I be seeing particular specialists? And if so, cardiologists or neuroscientists?
8: If you don't have any symptoms, there's no need to see any of those sorts of people. So you mentioned two things there about you've inherited a dodgy circulation or blood vessels. That's possibly the case if your family has the bubbles on the arteries called aneurysms. And every single member of your family should be checked out for those, as I've said before. But as I've also said, medicine can't find abnormal genes in the great majority of us. And that's because genes probably don't cause us to have a stroke. And there's a chapter in my book called Choosing Your Parents, which is a silly title, but it talks all about the fact that most of the patients with stroke, although they may have a family history, have not inherited a bad gene. The one thing that we might inherit, and I'm still researching this, is perhaps the shape of our arteries. So in twin studies, they have identically shaped arteries where certain angles can predispose to more severe hardening of the artery or atherosclerosis, and twins can have identical heart attacks. But in non-twins, there is no evidence yet, but I suspect it could be we inherit the anatomy of our blood vessels, but not a gene that causes strokes. And the other thing you have to remember is that there are so many different causes of stroke, and only one of them is due to the hardening of the arteries. We're talking about atherosclerosis.
9: Well, actually, my mother had an brain aneurysm. My paternal uncle died from an aneurysm of the aorta. My mother had three strokes. My father had hydrocephalus in later years, and he had a stroke or knee surgery. But so I think it's more the quality of the material in the arteries.
8: Basically, the biggest risk factor for stroke is increasing age. Okay? And that's why strokes occur much more commonly as we get older, because the damage to our arteries, this buildup of cholesterol in the walls of our arteries and the stiffening of the walls of our arteries, worsens as we get older. And so if we have strokes in our 60s, 70s or 80s, that's almost to be expected because of the more severe damage to our arteries. But the one thing that you did mention that is relevant in terms of a family history is the bubble on the artery. So, but if there's only one person who had a bubble on the artery to the brain, that's different to the aneurysm in the artery of the body, the aorta. Okay, so that means you may not have a family history of aneurysms.
6: Thank you for calling in, Wendy. Right now you are listening to Professor Peter Gates, Associate Professor at Melbourne University, Affiliate Professor at Deakin University, and author of the new book that is out called Struck Down by Gods, Preventing Stroke, Staying Healthy, Living Longer, which you can get at bookstores. Right now we've had so many text messages. One of them is about wine, which you'd already addressed. I'll ask another one, which is about food, and that is from Chrissy, which says, is a Western diet more likely to create strokes than Eastern diet? Are there any vegetarian studies that correlate with strokes?
8: I don't know if you recall, but the Americans have just put meat back on the top of their food pyramid. So there are food pyramids, food pagodas, food plates, food domes all over the world giving different dietary advice. And we were told not to eat salt because it might increase our blood pressure. We're told not to eat fat, and you've taken the two things that make food tasty. So the only thing that's left is sugar. So Americans have gone from eating 1 kilogram of sugar a year in the 1700s to 130 kilograms of sugar a year. That's led to this massive increase, together with also increased consumption of everything else, to the obesity epidemic. There are the northern tribes of Kenya and Tanzania and the Inuits who eat nothing but meat and fat. They remain perfectly healthy because they're very, very thin because of the exercise they do. Then that's not a genetic predisposition, because if you take them out of that environment and put them into an urban environment, they develop the same obesity and the same risk of heart attacks and strokes. So there's a lot of nonsense, I think, about what's the correct diet. My food pyramid says eat less to remain thin, because if you remain thin, then you are much less likely to develop a heart attack and stroke. So if we have a look at the Okinawans, they were very poor. They ate very little food. They're incredibly thin, and they lived over 100. More people on Okinawa lived to be over 100 than anywhere else in Japan. And then in the war, the Americans invaded Okinawa, brought in fast food, and the life expectancy of Okinawans has dropped. Seventh-day Adventists are vegetarians. Yes, they do have a lesser risk of stroke, but being a vegetarian doesn't eliminate your risk of stroke or heart attack altogether. But at the end of the Second World War in West Germany and Finland, heart attacks and strokes disappeared. And when they did autopsies on these people, there was no fat on their arteries, same as what they found in prisoners of war. That's because these people were down to 1,200 calories a day. So if you want to completely eliminate your risk of stroke, then we have to go down to 1,200 calories a day. That would make life pretty miserable.
6: And I'm sure there's all sorts of other health effects from starving yourself in that way. So
8: yeah,
6: this was the question. Can we do anything to minimise the hardening of the arteries? And you just, it seemed like you were saying this is just a product of getting older. Like how many irrigation systems do you know that last 100 years was what the question you posed to me. Is this just a byproduct of ageing, or is there anything you can do? Is there a gene you can switch off to reduce this atherosclerosis process?
8: The answer is there is no gene that you can switch off, except in familial hypercholesterolemia, they have an abnormality that affects the lining of those cells. Remember those cells are called Teflon?
6: Yeah.
8: Well, the familial hypercholesterolemia people have faulty cells, and that leads to the worsening damage in them. But no, there is no gene that we can switch off. We don't want ourselves from getting older. But yes, there are things we can do, and I've mentioned it several times, not to smoke. Mm. That will reduce your risk of developing this problem of atherosclerosis, and to remain thin. So there's a thing called the coronary artery calcium score that's become very popular in recent years. If you look at elite athletes like marathon runners and cyclists, they have very, very high coronary calcium scores. But their BMI is all down about 20 or 21. They're very thin. And when you look at their arteries, they have lots of plaque, lots of sort of little bit of cholesterol on the surface of the artery, but they don't have any narrowing of their artery. So remaining thin is the single most important thing, together with not smoking, that we can do to reduce the severity of the atherosclerosis and to reduce our risk of developing a stroke. But strokes can occur in people who don't have any risk factors at all because yes. It's due to progressive damage to the blood vessels. Yeah.
6: Okay. All right. Dave the mailman has called in from on the road. Hello, Dave.
10: Good morning, Ashwin, and your guest this morning. How are you going?
6: Good, thank you. Yeah, you're with our Professor Peter Gates as well. Did you have an observation Peter. Or a question for
10: Peter? I had an observation. It's a while ago now, but I had a friend of mine that did a job for me and I rang him the night after he got home. It was in the morning after he got home because we work overnight. And he was all slurry and, you know, and I didn't take the signs and I should have. He'd had a massive stroke. And about 3 hours later, his partner found him and, you know, it was, he had to be flown straight to Townsville Hospital because, you know, I should have realised that, you know, I just thought, well, he's come home and had a bit of a night out with the boys before he went to bed. And, I didn't take the sign and I should have. It's something that I'm very aware of now.
8: Well, there may be nothing that could have been done, mate. You may not have done anything wrong at all. Was the stroke due to a burst or a blocked blood vessel, do you know?
10: No, I don't know the ins and outs of it. But he was a fit man. He was a thin man.
8: How old was he?
10: Yes, he had a little. He was about the same age as me, in his 60s. Yeah. But on the same token, you know, I'd only seen him basically 6 hours before.
8: Well, strokes come on suddenly, don't they? Usually, you don't get much of a warning. Yeah.
10: Yeah, and just talking to somebody over the phone, you know, you sort of. I know I shouldn't really say too much about it, but, you know, if the signs are there, get somebody else to go and check on them. That's something that I should have done and I didn't do it.
8: I think that's great advice. If you hear someone that doesn't sound right, urge them to get medical advice. Yep.
6: Yeah, and we're just not trained in this topic, Dave, are we? It's something we don't get taught very much. So, yeah, thank you for sharing.
10: Not a worry. All right, take care, everybody.
6: We are talking to Professor Peter Gates about strokes and we're getting to, the main message that the professor has been saying is cut out obesity and smoking, but also answering your questions about other topics. Jeff has called in from Perth. Hello, Jeff.
11: Yeah, greetings. Probably a two-part question. One, weight gain. I've had a mitral valve replaced probably 15, 17 years ago. I'm nudging 7 foot, and because I'm on metoprolol particularly and a couple of other cardio drugs, weight gain's the problem, but I'm SOB, as in short of breath, not any other acronym. But also, could you define good or bad cholesterol, please, Professor Peter?
8: Well, there's a lot of misinformation about cholesterol, and there's a chapter in my book entirely devoted to cholesterol. In 1913, a Russian scientist fed rabbits cholesterol, and he saw lipid droplets in the walls of the artery and said, therefore, if we eat cholesterol, we'll get hardening of our arteries. But in fact, the great majority of us are not sensitive to how much cholesterol we eat. The cholesterol is made in our liver. And if we eat too much cholesterol, our liver will shut down a bit. And if we don't eat enough cholesterol, our liver will boost the production of cholesterol. So that's the first thing. Now, LDL has been labelled bad cholesterol. But because cholesterol is a fat and it can't dissolve in blood, it has to be attached to a protein to be delivered to the cell. And every cell and every organism, or every part of the cell, needs cholesterol. And it turns over every day. So the cholesterol is transported to our cells by this protein called LDL, which has been named bad cholesterol, but it's just doing its function. It's taking the cholesterol to our cells. The good cholesterol, HDL, grabs the cholesterol that is broken down and takes it back to our liver to be recycled. About 10% of us are what are called hyper-responders, and we may be sensitive to the amount of cholesterol that we eat. But that will only increase your cholesterol by about 10%. So if your cholesterol is 5, it'll only go up to 5.5. So the main problem is that with obesity and the damage to our arteries, we have more cholesterol in our blood, and therefore that gets into the walls of our arteries. So having a high cholesterol is bad, but you see people in their 90s that have a cholesterol of 8 or 9, but they're very thin and don't have very severe hardening of their arteries. It's the combination of smoking and obesity with the increased damage to our arteries and the increased cholesterol in our blood getting into the arteries.
6: Thanks for calling in, Jeff, there from Perth. I'll put a couple of questions to you because this might be things we're all thinking about that I guess are in the pop culture. You hear about these ideas. One of them is, apart from the physical deficits from a stroke, are mental behavioural changes like rage and hostility, are there personality changes following a stroke?
8: That's extremely rare because our brain can be likened to a cauliflower on a stalk. Okay, and the bunches of cauliflowers up the top are called the cerebral hemispheres. And the part of that cerebral hemisphere that controls our personality and our temper is the frontal lobe. And that is not very commonly affected by a stroke.
6: Is there any reason why the frontal lobe isn't affected? Are there fewer blood veins to burst or anything in that area?
8: Well, it's not blood veins bursting, but yes, it's not a common site for burst blood vessels.

0: measles because that's deeper in the brain, mainly due to high blood pressure. But also the main artery goes to the middle part of the brain or to the back part of the brain. So when it goes to the back part of the brain, that damages our vision to the opposite side.
1: Okay.
0: When it goes to the middle part of the brain, and this is called the middle cerebral artery, it goes to the middle part of our brain. That's the part of our brain that controls our strength, the feeling down the opposite side, and our speech. And our speech can be affected in several ways. One of your callers mentioned his friend's speech was slurred. That's called dysarthria, and that's very common. But if the damage occurs on the dominant side of our brain, and that in most of us is the left side, we can develop other disorders of speech where, for example, we can't get the words out. It's as if we have a severe stammer, or we say the wrong words, the wrong letters, and there's one very rare abnormality of speech. We basically talk gobbledygook because we invent words and we invent letters and all these sorts of things. So it sounds like we've gone crazy, but we haven't. It's a very unusual form of speech disturbance. So the main artery is the middle cerebral artery that goes to the middle part of the brain. The artery that goes to the back part of the brain is called the posterior cerebral artery, and that's where most of the strokes go to. And very rarely does the stroke affect the front part of the brain. But having said that, if you've had a subarachnoid hemorrhage, that can damage the front part of the brain and that could change your personality.
1: If you've just joined us, you're hearing from Professor Peter Gates, Associate Professor at Melbourne University. I'm Ashwin Sekar, and we're talking about strokes and answering your questions. We've had another couple of texts come in. Peter asks, does atherosclerosis also contribute to erectile dysfunction?
0: In 99.999% of cases, no.
1: Okay. All right. Someone else, I'm just skipping through because I think we've asked that one. I'm 70 and do not smoke and not overweight. Should I take blood pressure tablets and cholesterol-lowering medication as a proactive measure to avoid the risk of stroke from PAP? And again, just a reminder, no specific medical advice here, just general advice. Do speak to your doctor. But in general, that topic, what would you say about that, Professor?
0: Well, the answer is yes. All the studies show that we should keep our blood pressure to about 140, the top level is called systolic, and 90, the diastolic level. In America, they want us to get it down to 130 on 90 because that means we'll have less heart attacks and strokes in society. But that decrease from 140 to 130 doesn't have a huge difference on our risk, individual risk. So, yes, we should take blood pressure tablets if we've got high blood pressure. And if we have a high cholesterol, then yes, we should take cholesterol tablets to reduce our cholesterol, provided we can tolerate them.
1: David has called in from Northfield. Hello, David.
2: Oh, how are you going?
1: Good, thank you. What was your question?
2: My dad passed away from a brain aneurysm. I heard the

0: and it can rupture and cause a devastating stroke because it bleeds into an area under low pressure and it just keeps bleeding because there's nothing to stop it. But if there's only one member in your family that's had a bubble on their artery and bleed, you don't have to worry.
1: Right, okay.
0: But if a second member of your family gets it, that's when it might be in the family and every single member should have see someone to have a special test to check for an aneurysm. But you've only got one person in your family. Don't worry about it.
1: Right, okay. Appreciate you explaining that to me.
2: Thank you for calling in, David, as well. We've covered the main issues of strokes today. What haven't we talked about, Peter, that you'd want to get across? Treatments, cures, preventions, the future of the treatment. What haven't we covered that you'd like to get across?
0: Because atherosclerosis starts in childhood, there's a huge epidemic of childhood obesity. We have to start educating people about the damage to our bodies from obesity and the damage from smoking. And that may include vaping, because they haven't been around long enough to know whether they will influence atherosclerosis or not. But 100 countries have introduced a sugar tax, and that's led to companies cutting down the amount of sugar in what they produce, and people are buying less sugar drinks. Australia hasn't introduced a sugar tax. There are some people in America saying that we should be prosecuting the food and beverage industry for producing a substance. These highly processed foods both stimulate our appetite and cause addiction. So they're saying they should be prosecuted for producing a harmful substance that causes addiction. Now, that's going a long way, but the answer is we have to cut down on the amount that we eat. So if we eat 500 calories less a day, not much, we can lose a kilogram a week, but it has to be a lifelong change in how we eat. If we combine that with exercise that burns up 500 calories, then we'd lose up to 2 kilograms a week. So the answer is we must be losing weight, but we must be preventing weight gain. And that has to start at a very young age.
2: Seems like there's a couple of things we can take into our control there, weight gain and smoking as well. On the treatment side of things, people have called up and you've said there's a 12-month window for improvements. What can you tell us about responding to a stroke the best way?
0: When I say a 12-month window, improvement will continue up to about 12 months after you've had a stroke, but then it stops improving. But in terms of us having a stroke right here and now, we really must get to a hospital that has a stroke unit and can treat us urgently in the hope that we might be one of those people that could have the clot-busting drug or the clot-retrieval drug. Now, I remember the first person I ever saw who had clot-retrieval drug. He came into our hospital. He had a stroke down the left side, but he looked sicker than the degree of weakness, and I thought there was something really bad going on. So I had an urgent test for his artery in the neck called the carotid artery, and it was completely occluded. Now, we rushed him to Royal Melbourne Hospital where they took the clot out. If he hadn't have had that, he would have died. He walked out of hospital. So that's the great story that we're seeing in the treatment of stroke. And that's an amazing result to see such a great outcome. But we should get to the hospital as quickly as possible so that we can be assessed. And they have stroke teams in hospitals now where let them know you're coming. They'll be ready at the door to grab you, to race you to the CAT scan department, to do an X-ray of your brain, to see what sort of stroke you've had, and then decide what's the appropriate treatment.
2: Yeah, it's a good message to act quickly. If you're wrong, what's the worst that can happen? Don't miss the signs. Yeah. It seems to be better to err on the side of caution in general. Professor Peter Gates, thank you for your time today.
0: Been a pleasure. Thanks for having me.
2: And I appreciate you sticking around for quite a long time today answering your questions. That is Professor Peter Gates, Associate Professor at Melbourne University, Affiliate Professor at Deakin University, and author of the new book, Struck Down by Gods, Preventing Stroke, Staying Healthy, Living Longer.
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2: Let's move on from health and wellness onto a new topic. After a singing career which spanned 58 years, Australian music legend Darryl Braithwaite announced this

0: week that he was retiring from performing. He's best known for his time as the lead singer of Sherbet in the 1970s and 80s, but he also had a spectacular solo career after a remarkable comeback in the 90s. Daryl was a special guest on Overnights and looked back on his career. He spoke to Rod Quinn and they began by talking about, of all things, singing the national anthem.
1: I try to stay away from the national anthem. I think I've done it once, and there was one time there where I sang Waltzing Matilda, and I remember Red Simons said probably the following Monday, he brought it up and he said, I'd just like to point out that I, Daryl Braithwaite, he sang Waltzing Matilda, and I didn't know that they went down to the Billabong twice. You know, because I think I did the second verse, like down by the Billabong, and then I did it again the next. I've sort of buggered up the song, but he made people aware that I had.
2: You know, back in the old days, there was always the Sherbet Skyhooks rivalry. Was that real or made up?
1: I think it existed in between maybe like Red. All of us got on reasonably well, but I think sometimes Red used to pick on Garth for some reason. And, I mean, I got on really well with Graham, Shirley Strawn. I mean, because we were Capricorn, we were lead singers, we surfed, and we both had a trade to fall back on.
2: Rather than backstage talking about music, you talk about plumbing or carpentry.
1: No. It'd be mainly surfing we'd talk about, I think. And because the first time we met them was actually in Sydney at the Opera House, and they were supporting us. And I remember Shirley was hammering away at the drum riser. Him being a chippy once, chippy all the time, really.
2: What, he was doing a bit of running repairs on the drums?
1: Yeah, on the drum riser. I was like, okay.
2: You had a trade? Your father wanted you to have a trade? What trade was that?
1: I think Mum and Dad wanted me to have a trade because I had nothing else in store. I left school relatively early. I couldn't go on. It was back in that time when, like at Randwick Boys High, if people may or may not be familiar with that, but it's a school there in Randwick, and they mainly cater for sport and all that. And I guess distractions were immense back then, from not only sport at the school, but surfing. And also I was taking an interest in singing, obviously, in weekend bands. And so at the end of year four, I said to Mum and Dad, I've got to do something, and Dad's enrolled me as an apprenticeship at Cockatoo Island Dockyard for fitting and turning. So I went along and did that, and we came to an agreement at the end of year four there that if I leave, they'd give me my indentures.
2: Wow.
1: Yeah, I know. They wanted to get rid of me.
2: So you're a fitter and turner?
1: Yes, by trade.
2: Have you ever used it? Because I don't even know what a fitter and turner does. What does a fitter and turner do?
1: Like a big metal shop, sheet metal shop on lathes, you know. You're turning metal and, making things fit with other things. It's just about it, really.
2: And turn.
1: And turn them, yeah.
2: So they gave you your papers and said, rightio, you are now an official fitter and turner. Please leave. Did you ever work as a fitter and turner?
1: No, I didn't. I went home, and I think I had, like students do, you know, have a gap year. I had a gap month or something like that, or a gap 2 months, where I think the pull of the surf and the music was at that stage, even though it wasn't professional, that was the thing that was interesting me at that time. And then it can't be that long after that I got the offer to join Sherbet, you know, professionally, as I remember distinctly, that was the thing. You'd have to do it professionally. And I said, what does that mean? And they said, well, you can't do anything else. You just do that. And I went, okay.
2: So for people who remember Sherbet from the 70s, this was just before the late 60s, I think, and they remember from the satin clothes and the almost glam look and those great pop songs.
1: Yeah.
2: What did Sherbet sound like at the start?
1: I think really good. I mean, because we were doing, I guess like maybe a lot of bands at that time, maybe doing a lot of covers. And then we started to write our own material maybe after about, I'd been in them 6 months or a year. And, but it was just, we took every song that we did with a vengeance, you know, and played it as hard. I mean, it was just, you know, par for the course back then. But I think in the early days, we were obviously different from how we ended up in, you know, 1978, 1976, but that's just through, I guess, progression of time. But it was, I remember it being fantastic fun at the start.
2: So it was just time change, a natural progression.
1: Yes, yes, that's right.
2: But who were you covering? I'm really interested to know what Sherbet sounded like kind of before they were Sherbet.
1: We were covering Beatles, probably a fraction of Beatles, but I remember, what is it? I am the God of Hellfire. I give you fire.
2: The Crazy World of Arthur Brown.
1: Yeah. and people, I don't know if they'll know these bands. Jefferson Airplane.
2: Yeah.
1: Off Surrealistic Pillow, as I remember. That's right. And we used to do a fair bit of soul stuff. And then this is where I got to use the falsetto a little bit, because we used to do Jackson 5, like,
2: wow,
1: I Want You Back and Love You Save. And all those things, which they were so good to play. It was just, you know.
2: Who was coming to see you? Because it's not teeny boppers, for want of a better word.
1: No, no. Probably, I guess, people our own age then. You know, like around, how were we, 21? Yeah. So it'd be like late teens or something like that, I guess.
2: And you were playing discotheques, for want of a better word.
1: We used to play down at, well, discotheque, one up at the Cross. I remember the one up there. And this must have been the latter stage of the Vietnam War, because we used to get Americans in and all that sort of stuff. We played at Whiskey A Go-Go. And we also used to play at Jonathan's down on at Ultimo, which that's where we had some of our best, darkest times, let me tell you.
2: Dark times.
1: Well, no, when I say dark, I mean ones that you wouldn't talk about, because it was, there might have been association with stuff and
2: okay,
1: God knows what. But right, we were fortunate enough to play with a few bands that come to mind, Jeff St. John and the Copper Wine, and Fraternity with Bon Scott. And that was great, because we had a great relationship with them. We alternate each night. Like, we'd play 40 minutes and they'd play, then and that'd go on for seemingly weeks. But it was good fun.
2: So when you came to record those first Sherbet albums,
1: yeah,
2: you were writing your own stuff. You weren't doing too many covers, although I think what Free the People probably was.
1: Yeah.
2: Which had one of the world's first rock and roll tuba solos. How did that happen?
1: I think it was just that we liked the song. I mean, we heard it, so we thought, oh, let's do that, da, da, da, let's do that. And then for some reason we knew that Bruce had played brass of some description, and it being a tuba. And so we thought we'd utilise that in the song. So there it was, you know, the bum bum bum bum bum bum bum bum bum bum bum bum bum bum bum bum. Sometimes it was horrible, you know, live.
2: Really?
1: Because, well, it depends how his breathing was and how the instrument, if it had kept it together on the trip to wherever we were going.
2: And you had the falsetto working even then on that early song.
1: Yeah, that and what was it? Even with Can You Feel It, Baby, which was the first single that I was involved with Sherbet. And that was a falsetto, you know, the Can You Feel It? God almighty, yeah.
2: Sounds good today.

0: Sherbet and Free the People with Daryl Braithwaite singing, and Daryl is our special guest this morning. What got to me about all those Sherbet albums, really, even from the start and then on through, was the incredible sophistication of the production. It seemed like you took your time to get it right. Obviously, you're all great musicians, you're a great singer, but you had the right producer, you got the right production, didn't you?
1: It'd be the input from Clive being really fastidious with sound back then. Mm-hmm. And then Garth as well, who now is a producer and a writer himself with mainly country artists in Sydney. So I guess they're the two, and Tony as well, that would look more at that, the physical aspect of recording. And then you can't leave out then the producers that we had through the time, including Richard Lush, who did, I don't know how many, maybe three or four of our albums at least, including How's That?
0: And had worked with the Beatles.
1: Yeah, that's right, Tape Op. And he, little known story, it was like pulling teeth trying to get stories out of Richard about, you know, what happened. So maybe he signed a disclosure.
0: Non-disclosure agreement.
1: Yeah.
0: But he then produced Leo Sayer. He did a lot of work.
1: Yeah, exactly.
0: And Roger Davies, as your manager, who obviously has gone on to massive success with a whole lot of stuff, Tina Turner, Janet Jackson, all those people.
1: Yep.
0: How important was he? Was he like the Brian Epstein of Sherbet?
1: I'm sure that he was. I was only thinking of him the other day when somebody asked me about management, and I said, well, look, I was spoiled by having been associated with Roger back in the Sherbet days, and we trusted him in every area, you know, for getting us to the airport, this, that, what, anything we'd look to and go, Rog, what are we? Oh, okay. So he was like really a nursemaid. Come, I mean, we ran him off his feet. I mean, in the early days, he was even the roadie. He carried the Leslie box, and then he'd get someone to help him with the organ and all that. And it's a strange association because he was actually in an agency in Sydney, and he was the one that used to get us gigs because we were too pop, I think, for the agency, because they handled mainly bands like Chain and Billy Thorpe and the Aztecs and all, and Lobby Lloyd, Coloured Balls and all that. So Roger took it upon himself as being working in this agency to initially get us gigs, and that's how the association came about.
0: So of those early singles, the classic singles, say, prior to How's That, do you have a favourite? Is there one that you think, wow, that sounds great, just as good today as it did then?
1: I think one that comes to mind, there's something about Cassandra that I really like. I think that's a great sounding tune. And then, I don't know, I mean, if you get me going, and then it's sort of like into the slipstream period and all that, and life, it's, gee, there's a lot there to select from.

0: That is Slipstream by Sherbet with our guest Daryl Braithwaite singing up front. Before we leave the Sherbet era, though, everyone talks about How's That? It was a huge hit here, huge hit in the UK as well. Mm. Did you think, that's it, we've cracked the UK, we're going to be big stars internationally now?
1: I'm sure we may have thought that that was going to happen when we were there in England and it was all happening and, we were seeing it going up the charts and I think it got to number two and Chicago, If You Leave Me Now, kept it out from number one. But I think we were different people then for maybe about 6 months, affected by success, but not to a point where we became really rude and obnoxious or anything like that. It was just, I think it was exciting times, for six of us, including Roger, to be in London and, have that success and all that sort of stuff. It was lovely, but then we made a mistake.
0: Someone said the problem was that you followed up How's That with a kind of ballady, dreamy If I Had My Way.
1: We did, and that's why music is so exciting, because you never know what's going to work. So we put that out, and it didn't hold up at all well with the UK charts. So that was really our run in England with off the How's That album. So that was a shame. Yet it's sort of, looking at it now, I don't know what we would have picked, but obviously we picked the wrong one at that stage.
0: But was the idea to go to the UK, have a hit, tour a bit, come home? Or did you think, well, actually, what we might do is go here and live here and try and break it by living and working in the UK?
1: Well, I think this is the, and I may not be sure here of trying to analyse it, but I think this would have been the dilemma that Roger would have had.
0: Right.
1: We had success with How's That there, and then we were going to put out the second single, which was If I Had My Way, but we also had commitments back in Australia, like tours and stuff like that. And I think Roger would have been in that situation of like, well, what do we go back to where we know? Or we may have put out that song, If I Had My Way, and the initial reaction may have been a bit cold to it or something. So he would have had to be really astute as far as making the decision and then put it to us and go, well, we're going to go home,
0: Okay. Well, here's the song that killed it for Sherbet in England, If I Had My Way.

That was Sherbet with Daryl Braithwaite out front from the How's That album. And If I Had My Way, speaking to Rod Quinn earlier, what a song. Well, I think it was, but maybe the Brits didn't as well. Campbell said, Ashwin and Stewie, that song was never going to make it for Sherbet in the UK, but it may well have been a success in the States. Maybe. Maybe they're in touch with their gooey side a little more over there. You know, we'll finish with another great voice from another part of the world. And on the other side of the news, Angela will be taking us into

New Zealand. They've ended their 40-year run of draws in the World Cup with a loss. We'll find out the effect on the country on the other side of the news. But this is Harry Nilsson.

0: Everybody's talking by Harry Nilsson. You're listening to ABC Radio Overnights. We are winding into the news, and on the other side, finance, a World Cup cross, and what is happening in New Zealand. We'll do all of that in 5 minutes' time.
1: Are there any winners in the cost of living crisis? What's causing the algal bloom?
2: Questions. They've never been more important. So the one thing we'll never question is our duty to keep asking. ABC News, keep asking.
3: ABC News with Andrew Kaloupas. Thousands of people are unaccounted for in northern Venezuela, where back-to-back earthquakes that are now known to have killed at least 188 people and injured almost 1,000 have occurred. The hardest-hit region appears to be the coastal state of La Guaira, where dozens of buildings have collapsed. Here's the BBC's Caroline Hawley.
4: This is the moment disaster struck. The second of the tremors, less than a minute after the first, was the strongest to hit Venezuela in more than a century. It was a public holiday and many people were at home as buildings collapsed around and on top of them. With thousands reported missing, there have been frantic efforts to try to find survivors. The UN says a massive collective humanitarian effort will be needed for a country where millions already relied on aid.
3: President of the Venezuelan National Assembly, Jorge Rodriguez, says rescuers are still working to retrieve people trapped beneath the rubble of 250 buildings that were damaged or destroyed.
5: This is the time to save lives. This is the time to rescue people. This is the time to assist those who are at this moment trapped beneath the rubble of all the buildings, apartment blocks, shopping centres, bridges and roads that were damaged and directly struck the people.
3: Prime Minister Anthony Albanese has confirmed the government is considering tougher measures to check the power of tech giants behind social media platforms. Australia's social media ban came into effect last December, blocking under-16s from using them. The Prime Minister now says he wants the ban strengthened. US Secretary of State Marco Rubio has pushed back at claims that Iran could control the Strait of Hormuz and impose a toll of ships passing through it. Here's correspondent Bridget Rollison in Jerusalem.
6: Marco Rubio has been on a diplomatic charm offensive across

0: across the Gulf, trying to sell Washington's new ceasefire deal to sceptical allies on a three-day tour. Some Gulf leaders are fearful they'll have to fund a $300 million reconstruction fund for Tehran, despite the Gulf countries bearing the brunt of Iranian missile and drone attacks during the war. Speaking in Bahrain, Mr. Rubio said any long-term deal will not undermine its Gulf allies. The Secretary of State also warned that if Iran charged ships fees to pass through the Strait of Hormuz, it would create total chaos.
1: The UK record for the hottest June day has been broken for the second day in a row. Here's Europe correspondent Elias Kluwer.
2: The UK is sweltering through a heatwave. In the English county of Somerset, a temperature of 36.4 degrees was recorded, making it the hottest June day since a day earlier, when a temperature of 36.1 degrees was recorded. On the European continent, temperatures are even hotter. After scorching 40-plus temperatures were recorded in Spain and France, analysts say climate change is driving up temperatures around the world, but particularly in Europe, with research suggesting it's heating up twice as fast as the global average.
1: To sport, it in the AFL, Brisbane has claimed its third straight win with a 43-point victory over the Sydney Swans at the Gabba. With the details, Quentin Hull.
3: Both teams were off the bye and the Lions won every quarter to inflict the Swans' third loss of the season, the Premiers posting 19-13-126 to 12-11-83 to move their season ledger to 9 wins and 6 losses. Will Ashcroft starred with 30 possessions for the victors, while Sydney's Chad Warner kicked a goal of the year contender among his 4 majors and 28 disposals. The loss further soured for the Swans, with forward Joel Amati picking up an ankle injury. Round 16 continues on Friday night, with Hawthorn hosting Greater Western Sydney at the MCG. Quentin Hull, ABC Sport, Brisbane.
1: In rugby league, Parramatta coach Jason Riles has said his side's performance on Thursday night was not good enough after the Eels lost 32 points to 12 to the South Sydney Rabbitohs. David Clayton Thomas, the Husky lead singer of Husky-voiced lead singer of Blood, Sweat and Tears, has died at aged 84. He died peacefully in a Toronto hospital. Blood, Sweat and Tears became popular in the 1960s as exponents of what became known as brass rock, with hits including You've Made Me So Very Happy, When I Die and Spinning Wheel.

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2: Good morning. Very soon, we will cross to New Zealand to see how they're dealing with their first World Cup loss. Undefeated, they are, in over 40 years at the World Cup. Never won. A lot of draws, but they lost to Egypt recently. Let's see how the country is coping and check in on other New Zealand news. And we'll also cross over to the World Cup to get an update from there before then. Quick run of the temperatures. Today, you can expect it to be 21 degrees in Brisbane with a shower or two. Sydney, 18 degrees showers. Melbourne, 14 degrees morning fog. Canberra, 14 and partly cloudy. Hobart, 12, mostly sunny. Darwin, 32 and sunny. Adelaide, 16 degrees, partly cloudy. Perth, 18 degrees with rain. So that's the weather. Let's come inside as well to see what the markets might hold for us. You are joined now by Mike Girardi, an independent finance consultant in New York. Hello, Mike.
3: Good morning. How are you doing, Ashwin?
2: I'm good, thank you. What are we expecting on the markets at the moment, or how have they been?
3: There's not much. Well, you know, if you look at the snapshot of the picture, it does of the market, it doesn't look like much is going on. We have a kind of mixed session. I guess being driven by a mix of economic data and a massive resurgence in the AI trade. Chip makers and artificial intelligence stocks are attempting to snap a multi-session losing streak, primarily juiced last night by blockbuster earnings from Micron. On the other hand, we have the software sector, which is experiencing a wave of value compression still in the midst of its multi-day downward slide. So you have in the technology sector alone, you have the

0: know, the tug and the pull. So shares of Apple are also pressuring the Nasdaq today lower. Currently, they're down 6% on news that they're experiencing a surge in component and chip prices. You know, with the price of memory increasing, investors are worrying about inflation seeping into things like TVs, cars, and many other consumer products. We had some economic news. The May PCE index, which is the Fed's preferred inflation gauge, luckily came in as expected, rising 4.1% on a yearly basis, still higher than the 2% inflation rate that the Fed wishes to achieve. We did manage a higher European close, and the Dow Jones Industrial Average here at 3 o'clock, is up 118 points to 51,966, or a quarter of a percent. The S&P is flat, and the Nasdaq is down 0.3%. Crude oil is up $1.76 at the moment to $72.10 a barrel. Gold is up $41.10 to $404.990 the ounce. Silver's up nearly 10 cents to 58.18, and copper's up 13 cents to 6.08. The Aussie's up 0.2% in our market to 69.16. And looking ahead, your stock market's poised to open a little bit higher, up about 7 to 10 points. And that's about it. Great. Stay tuned. U.S., I think, is playing Turkey tonight, right?
1: Oh, I think so. We're about to find out. USA, Turkey starts at 12 p.m. our time. Yes, yeah. Who's your second team, Mike? Who's your second team?
0: I'm lucky I have one team for soccer. All right.
1: Yes. They don't love it over there, do they?
0: Not really. I'm learning, though.
1: No. Okay. Well, nice to chat to you, Mike. Thank you.
0: Okay. Take care. I'll talk to you soon.
1: Once every 4 years, they're putting on a good show, though, even though they don't personally love the sport. Let's see if we can get our World Cup correspondent on the line. In the meantime, this is Cyndi Lauper. Speaking of New York, this is Time After Time.

0: That is Cyndi Lauper. Time after time, here on ABC Radio Overnights, we are joined now by David Mark from ABC Sports. Hello, David.
1: Hello, Ashwin. How are you?
0: I'm good, thank you. It's quite a busy day, isn't it, at the World Cup?
1: Oh, it is a very busy day. I mean, there are six matches at the taking place today, but most importantly, the Australians are playing Paraguay in about 7 hours' time from now, which is an absolutely crucial match. Win or draw, and the Australians will keep second spot in their Group D, which sets them up for a game in Dallas on July the 3rd. Lose, and things are kind of in the lap of the gods. There is still a good chance that they go through, but we're not 100% sure.
0: It's interesting, this tournament. The third place getters can go through, which hasn't happened in 30 years. So do you like that system?
1: Yeah, like it's an interesting one. I mean, they expanded the competition to 48. So because it goes to a knockout stage, at some point they've got to reduce it to 32, 16, 8, so on. So it's a funny one because in some ways it potentially sort of rewards, mediocrity is not probably the right word, but, you know, there's 8 of the 12 third place teams are going through. But you know, it's creating this system now where it's kind of like it's a cutoff in golf at the halfway point of the tournament. We're sort of waiting to see who's there, and we're watching Scotland slide down the rankings yesterday. Australia could yet finish third if Paraguay beat them, and then that they will then depend on other results and so on. So, look, it has created an extra level of intrigue, but there's also a whole bunch of other things going on in the tournament too. So the normal rules about how you determine who finishes where in the group is normally decided on goal difference if the teams are tied on points. But this time around, it's determined on how they went head-to-head, which changes everything as well. So it's been a very different tournament in that respect.
0: It very much sounds like a statistician's dream to work out who goes through at some points.
1: That's true. What? The New York Times is running all these algorithms, and it's very complicated, yes.
0: Very much. What are you looking forward to most today? What would be the highlights?
1: Oh, look, well, it's obviously going to be the game, but we're expecting sort of, you know, 10 or 15,000 Australian supporters at the stadium at San Jose. And it's on at 7 p.m. at night. And if they're true to form, as they've been in the last couple of games, there's quite a few of them which are going to start drinking. Yeah. We'll start drinking earlier in the day. So they'll be in great spirits. The weather here is amazing. It's sunny. There's not a cloud in the sky. It's about 24, 25, 26 degrees. By the time the match kicks off at 7 p.m, it'll be down to about 22. So the playing conditions will be wonderful. The atmosphere should be amazing. The game is being played at the San Francisco Bay Area Stadium, which is where the Super Bowl was played this year. It's the home of the San Francisco 49ers. So it's a very famous stadium. So I think the whole atmosphere today is going to be brilliant, and also just seeing how the Socceroos can go. It's going to be intriguing.
0: And we have the strike power that we need for this game, because the criticism was we played it a bit safe striking-wise in the last game in order to preserve ourselves for this game.
1: Yeah, so look, I mean, we don't know what team Tony Popovich is going to be putting out on the field. We know that there will be one change at least, because Jacob Italiano has picked up a groin injury. So he is a wingback. He's been a vital member of the team so far. He's started in the first two games and played really attacking and creative attacking roles, but also, you know, offers great defensive sort of tenacity. So he's out. Matthew Lecky, who started the last game, picked up a hamstring injury in that game, so he's definitely out. So there'll be at least two forced changes from the starting lineup that we saw last time round against the United States. But the coaching staff have kind of hinted that there'll be more changes, but, you know, Popovich gives absolutely nothing away, so we just don't know what's going to happen until about an hour before the kickoff time.
0: Okay, that adds to the excitement as well. David, thanks for your update today.
1: No worries, Ashwin. Thanks very much.
0: That's David Mark from ABC Sports. We are about to talk to Angela from New Zealand to see what the latest is. They have, unfortunately, had some soccer tragedy, so we'll check in with Angela about that. Bronwyn says, the US might not be well known for soccer football, but when we were there in the 90s, women's soccer was huge. Girls were playing in parks everywhere on the weekends. We were quite surprised. So I think women's soccer is going strongly in the US. Interesting. Yeah, we were talking about whether there's genuine enthusiasm for the sport. Either way, they put on a great spectacle as well. So while Stu was bringing up Angela, we'll go to a short break and then hopefully we'll take you into the tragedy that is a New Zealand loss.
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0: Angela Cumming joins you from New Zealand. Condolences, Angela, this morning.
4: I don't even know if I can talk about it.
0: I was really looking forward to this.
4: I'm still in the second stage of grief,
0: yes.
4: Which is I'm still angry about it, so yeah. I'm going to be very careful about what I say live on air this morning. But, of course, we all know what we're talking about, Ashwin, which is the all whites. Who were robbed.
0: At least the second goal, people were suspect on that. There was another goal after that, but general robbery.
4: I know, but as I explained to my children when I was demonstrating to them how mummy is a very, very bad loser, modelling very bad behaviour for them, that completely changed the whole vibe and trajectory of the game. So that is my argument. But, of course, we are talking about the All Whites. Didn't we love last week, Ash, when I often was quoting my favourite little bit of World Cup New Zealand trivia, which was that the All Whites had been undefeated at a World Cup since 1983. Well, that all came to a crashing end this week when, of course, the valiant All Whites went down 3-1 to Egypt. Boo! And there was such a big controversy about this game because we played so well in the first half, Ashwin, and it was 1-0 at the first half. And New Zealand was like, oh my goodness, is this going to be the day where we make history as a nation and record our first ever World Cup victory? But it wasn't meant to be. And of course, there was a very big refereeing controversy because in the 66th minute, Ashwin, when the All Whites were trailing, their substitute Ben Old came on. He was tripped by an Egyptian defender, but then what happened next broke New Zealand's hearts because it appeared as though the Egyptian defender trod on him, a very sensitive part of the body, particularly for a male player, leaving his shorts ripped. He was bleeding as well. It looked very, very, very painful. The referee did not blow the whistle and give a foul, instead letting the players play on. And that is when Egypt immediately attacked and Mo Salah scored one of his 3 goals, I think, making it 2-1 to Egypt. And from then it was all over. So we were very sad, but it does mean that New Zealand does get to continue, Ashwin, in another proud sporting tradition, which is having a gripe about something that has gone wrong in sport and never letting it go. We, of course, have here in New Zealand the underarm bowling incident, which Kiwis will never get over. If you ever want to trigger a Kiwi, you just talk about the underarm. Will New Zealand ever get over that? No. Will they ever get over the Rugby World Cup quarterfinal of 2007 when the All Blacks were playing France and referee Wayne Barnes missed a forward pass, thus allowing France to score a crucial try? The All Blacks went on to lose that game and were, of course, eliminated from the World Cup. Will New Zealand ever get over that? Absolutely not. Now we have a third thing to add to the list. We will never get over this. It will follow New Zealand for the rest of our lives.
0: The Aussie underarm bowl has been replaced by the Egyptian groin stomp. It's a changing times.
4: But this is it. It's not replaced, Ashwin. It's just now compounded. Oh, I was thinking, would one cancel the other out? Will it be now that Kiwis will become so fixated on this latest controversy that they'll forget all about the underarm bowling incident? But no, it's sort of like compounding interest in that it just adds to the New Zealand psyche now that the rest of the world's against them and they're always hard done by. But it was just so sad to see we are playing, New Zealand plays Belgium at the weekend. I think it's Saturday game. So Saturday afternoon, New Zealand time. It is a must win for us. So can the All Whites still progress in the World Cup? Yes, but we play Belgium and it's a must win. We can't draw. We have to beat them. And Belgium, probably fair to say, are the favourites to win that game. So it was nice while it lasted for that perfect 40 minutes of the first half of that game against Egypt. We were all so excited. And I think now it's just given New Zealand a taste wanting to win. So
0: yeah, I think though, when you look at a score like 3-1 to Egypt on a per capita basis, New Zealand still won. And this is what we do down under, isn't it, when we ever lose to larger Northern Hemisphere societies.
4: We do. I love your per capita thing. And remember that, because I love the per capita discussion, because New Zealand does it so well. Any time, particularly the Olympics and the Commonwealth Games are on, New Zealand drives the rest of the world crazy by going, well, per capita, we're top of the medal table.
0: Yes.
4: Even though we've got like one bronze in some really random sport, they'll say per capita, we're like leading. So I do like that.
0: Yeah, very much so.
4: And of course, yeah, but fair play to Egypt as well. They played really well. I didn't even realise that Mo Salah was on their team as well. So, I mean, you can't.
0: Hard to compete
4: with. How are you going to beat?
0: Well, let's.
4: You can't compete with someone.
0: You can't. There's too much tragedy. I feel like we need some more lightness. Now, New Zealand's former Prime Minister, Jacinda Ardern, has moved to Australia. Is this a permanent move?
4: I don't think she's coming back to New Zealand ever, as when the brain drain is real. We've all known that Jacinda at the moment is living in Australia on Sydney's northern beaches of all places. So she's traded New Zealand's cold, wet and dreary weather for a bit of warmth and sunshine. But Kiwis were thinking this week, I really don't think she's coming back, guys, with news that she has put her family home in Auckland up for sale, which is probably a fairly clear indication that they are not looking to be moving back to New Zealand anytime soon. So their 1930s four-bedroom, two-bathroom bungalow is listed for auction on the 8th of July. It has a current value of more than $2 million. So she bought that property in 2018 with her then partner, Clark Gayford. That was just 1 year into her tenure here as Prime Minister. So she's held on to it for quite a while. But all indications are, Ashwin, particularly with her now putting this property up for sale, that I can't see her moving back any time soon. She says, oh, look, we're just in Australia for work opportunities and it's great that we're so close to New Zealand and we can come back lots to visit friends and family. But reading between the lines, I can't expect her to be making the move back here to New Zealand anytime soon.
0: No, it's once you've moved and you've enjoyed the warm weather, it's really hard to go back, I think, to the colder climate as well. So maybe she's adapted to that sort of Sydney climate. So we'll see what her long-term plans are. She's been at Harvard, she's been in Sydney, so out achieving things in the world. But one thing New Zealand will never lose is its agricultural primacy. And you have had a single Angus bull sell for an astonishing figure lately.
4: And an Australasian record. Can you believe this, Ashwin? This is one thing the Kiwis have over the rest of the world at the moment, is how much our bulls sell for at auction this week in New Zealand. A single Angus bull, Ashwin, sold for $220,000, setting what industry figures say is a new Australasian record. Absolutely incredible. This bull, three people threw money in the kitty to buy this. So it was a consortium of New Zealand breeders and an Australian stud farm all put

0: or put in, chipped in to buy this bull. Absolutely incredible. What makes this bull so expensive is its genetics, how big it is, and the fact too that they focus well on how structurally sound they are, and that quite literally means how well they are able to go out in their paddocks and do their job, particularly on high country stud farms. So basically they have to be let out and then go off on their merry way to find the ladies to take them out to dinner and a movie. But when they are in steep hill country areas, particularly in rural and regional New Zealand, they have to be able to navigate quite steep country. So this bull in particular is very, very good on its feet, as it were, Ashwin. So there you go.
1: I like it because
0: one thing we can do well.
1: Yes, if you're a French bull, you can just walk the flat plains. But if you live in the Lord of the Rings country, you need very strong thighs.
0: It really is.
1: Yeah.
0: It really is. You need strong thighs and you need to be able to go and get those girls and get the job done and get it, I would imagine, rather quickly as well, and sort of not fall over. And if you look at pictures of this bull as well, I mean, it has to be sturdy and strong on its feet because it is absolutely massive.
1: Pride of New Zealand.
0: Pride of New Zealand. So we get a gold medal for breeding big bulls.
1: That's a good moral victory to end the story with. Angela, thanks for your time this morning.
0: Sweet ass. Bye-bye.
1: Angela Cumming there, joining us from New Zealand with the story of sadness and victory at the end. We are about to approach the news. I'll take you into the story of Mungo Man after this, but thanks for your company this morning. Join me back again in 5 minutes after this.
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0: Good morning, Robert Baird with ABC News. Rescue efforts are continuing in Venezuela after back-to-back earthquakes killed at least 188 people and injured more than 1,500 others. Jono Wakeley has more.
1: People flooded into the street as buildings collapsed following a magnitude 7.2 earthquake that struck northern Venezuela. That was followed less than a minute later by a second quake at a magnitude 7.5. Venezuelan officials say at least 250 buildings have been damaged or lost following the earthquake. The U.S. Geological Survey is warning that the death toll could be much higher than the preliminary totals, with predictive modelling indicating that it will most likely run into the thousands, with a chance of exceeding 10,000. The UN says it's mobilised aid and is working with Venezuelan authorities to support the emergency response.
0: U.S. Secretary of State Marco Rubio has been facing a tough sell in the Gulf, trying to convince regional allies that Washington's new 60-day ceasefire deal with Iran won't come at their expense. Correspondent Bridget Rollison reports from Jerusalem.
2: Marco Rubio has been on a three-day tour to the UAE, Bahrain and Kuwait to try to reassure allies that the ceasefire deal is a good deal for the region. Some countries are concerned they'll have to fund a $300 million reconstruction package for Iran as part of the agreement. There are also concerns from countries that bore the brunt of Iranian missiles during the war that the deal did nothing to curb Iran's missile program, leaving them under threat. Some countries are questioning whether Tehran is walking away from the negotiations emboldened. Mr. Rubio says the US will take the Gulf's interests into account.
0: Back home, a pilot program which introduced an Indigenous Circle Court program to the ACT's Supreme Court is set to continue, with funding set aside in the government's recent budget. Elizabeth Byrne reports.
3: Circle sentencing has run in the ACT Magistrates Court for decades, but now it's available to Indigenous offenders involved in more serious crimes who are prepared to plead guilty and take responsibility for their offences. The new Chief Magistrate, Louise Taylor, oversaw the pilot when she was still a judge. She says it's a rigorous process of personal accountability.

0: ability.
1: It's certainly not a way of getting a more lenient sentence.
0: The 10 offenders in the pilot were all jailed. The government has allocated funding for at least 3 more years.
2: Prime Minister Anthony Albanese says strengthening Australia's social media ban is a priority amid concerns the world first laws are not strong enough. Here's political reporter Pablo Vinales.
3: In December last year, children under the age of 16 were kicked off social media after Labor passed laws banning them from platforms including Instagram, TikTok and Snapchat. Since then, tech giants have been legally required to block and take reasonable steps to prevent young Australians signing up. But earlier this month, eSafety Commissioner Julie Inman-Grant warned her powers were too limited. In Question Time yesterday, the Prime Minister suggested the laws would be strengthened.
4: We're working on that as a priority.
3: Platforms that fail to comply can face fines of almost $50 million.
2: In the NRL, South Sydney is into the league's top four with a convincing win over Parramatta at Western Sydney Stadium. Andrew Moore reports.
5: South Sydney probably handled the conditions better than Parramatta throughout the 80 minutes. Light rain fell throughout. South Sydney scored twice early to lead 12-0. Parramatta hit back with a Brian Kelly try and trailed 12-6 at half-time. But then early in the second half, Talon De Silva raced over to score for the Eels. It was 12-all. But then South Sydney scored 3 tries in a 15-minute period to regain control and win 32 points to 12, having scored 6 tries to 2. They've now beaten Parramatta in 10 of their last 11 games to enter the top four before a crowd of 14,365. Andrew Moore, ABC Sport, Sydney.
2: In the AFL, the Brisbane Lions have risen to 6th on the ladder with a commanding 43-point win over the Sydney Swans at the Gabba. And Australia will play its final group stage match at the FIFA Men's World Cup at midday Australian Eastern Standard Time when they take on Paraguay in San Francisco. A win or draw for the Socceroos will guarantee a place in the knockout stages. The ACT government will open up a live site at Garima Place in Civic for the first time this tournament. To Canberra's weather, partly cloudy today, some light winds about, a top of 14 degrees on the way. That's the latest from the ABC Newsroom.
6: Yuma, this is Shane Halloran on ABC Radio Canberra Wiradjuri. I'm speaking the Ngunnawal language. On behalf of my elders, I say, Yuma, Yumalundi. Hello and welcome. Today we're all here on Ngunnawal country.
7: ABC Canberra acknowledges the Ngunnawal people as traditional custodians of the land we broadcast from, and we recognise any other people or families with connection to the lands of the ACT and region. We acknowledge and respect their continuing culture and the contribution they make to the life of this city and this region. We acknowledge and welcome other Aboriginal and Torres Strait Islander people who are listening.
8: Way out west there lived a kid called Ross. 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Now he's made it big, hosting

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2: Yeah, you're just waking up and you're thinking, oh, it must be Friday.
0: Look out, Ross. Look out.
2: Because there's the rooster. There's the rooster, the cow, the lamb. Mum screaming. It's Friday morning. Indeed it is.
0: Oh, my word.
2: Oh, my word, indeed. I can't believe it's here already.
0: You okay, mate?
2: I really am okay today. How are you today, folks? Because it is a beautiful Friday morning. It's a bit chilly, to be fair. The apparent temperature at the moment at the airport, minus 1.8, Tuggeranong minus 3.4. In fact, just clicked over to minus 3.5. The official temperature at Tuggeranong minus 1.3. Big difference, actually. Airport 2.5, Tuggeranong minus 1.3. Braidwood, you're sitting on apparent temperature minus 2.2. Cooma minus 1.6. And Goulburn, quite warm in Goulburn at the moment, 5 degrees. It is a Friday morning. It's the 26th of June. It is, of course, a day when we can be all very proud of our Socceroos, even before they kick a ball today, because they're just out there representing what it means to be an everyday Australian. And good luck to them. I think kickoff, I was saying yesterday, 1 o'clock, but Sue Reid got in touch with me and said, Sue, Ross, you buffoon, it's a midday kickoff, which it is. James Vandalay from Vandalay Industries, who's on the show with us this morning, he's wearing his Socceroos shirt. He's so proud. Ainsley McGibbon, for reasons unknown, is wearing a Norwegian shirt. I don't know what's going on there. There's something weird happening there. Anyway, she's very excited about Norway. I don't know, folks. Don't ask me. God, what would I know? Anyway, good luck to the Socceroos. On the show today, it's Ministerial Talkback Day, and the Treasurer himself, Chris Steele, also Minister for Transport, he'll be joining us after 8:30 this morning, and he will take your calls. He's basically said to me, Ross, I'm sick and tired of answering your questions. Can we get some serious questions from people? And I've said, yes, we can. Why don't you pop into the studio after 8:30 and get questions from our listener? And he said, bloody good idea. What sort of things do you think they'll ask me? And I said, stuffed if I know, but it'll be fun. And he said, oh, will it be? And I said, yes. Absolutely, it will be. And so he was sold on that. He thought, oh, that sounds great. So he's going to be in from 8:30 this morning to take your questions. If you'd, as I always say, because we get a lot of questions on the text line, and then people get frustrated. They go, oh, you never didn't ask my question. Because it's Talkback Radio, folks. And for those not familiar with it, we will prioritise callers. So just jot down this number. If you've never called before but you really have a burning desire to ask the Treasurer a question, it's 1-300-681-666. Don't call now because you'll be on hold for a long, long time. Call after 8:30. If you do want to have a stab at it and see if you can get a question on the text line, you can send in a text now if you want. We can put them aside on 0467-922-666, 0467-922-666. My word of the day for today to finish off the week, and I just thought today this is a really appropriate word for word of the day, patriotic. Patriotic. Because, you know, the Socceroos are playing today. Some of us are confused about the difference between monoculture and multiculture. Now is a great time, I think, to be patriotic. So if you want to use that in a sentence, go right ahead. And for those of you who on a Friday like the challenge of using all our words of the day in a sentence, let me remind you of our words of the day for this week. What a week we've had. So we kicked off the week on Monday with nonplussed. Nonplussed. On Tuesday, we had beleaguered. Wednesday was gusto. Yesterday was cock-a-hoop. And today, it's patriotic. Wow, there's a challenge for you. So our five words of the day for this week, nonplussed, beleaguered, gusto, cock-a-hoop, and patriotic.

0: Either way, I'll accept either. There's our five words of the day for the week. If you want to try and use all five in a sentence, go right ahead. It's a challenge this week. It sure is a challenge. Now, speaking of patriotic, a lot of proud everyday Australians who are always looking for examples of Australian values were stopping me in the street yesterday, and they were saying, Ross, can you ever have too much of Australia's national anthem? And are there moments when it should be played and moments when it shouldn't be played? And I thought, yeah, it's a good question because, you know, it just seems to be a little bit random. Anyway, imagine my shock and surprise when I find out there was a bit of a brouhaha. There's a good word. I'm going to write that down. Brouhaha about the opening of the Australian War Memorial, the new exhibition on and the new wing of the Australian War Memorial on Tuesday night. Now, it was conducted with great fanfare. There are a lot of dignitaries there. Ben Robert Smith didn't turn up, but lots of other people did. And they had a lot of music. They had the Welcome to Country. They had all that sort of stuff. But there was no playing of the Australian National Anthem. And now there's been some blowback, because there are more than a few people who have now come forward and said that they thought that that was a very bad look, and that the Australian War Memorial, for the opening of this exhibition and this new wing, the one place where they should have been playing the national anthem was for the opening of the new wing. And I wonder what you think about it. I mean, are there times when it should be a no-brainer that you play it? Angus Taylor is one of those who is appalled by it. He thinks that it was a very bad oversight by the Australian War Memorial. He was speaking on commercial radio yesterday and he was asked about it.
1: I think you're asking a bloody good question as to why it wasn't.
0: No need to swear, Angus, by the way.
1: It should have been. It really should have been. And look, this was an important event. It was a $500 million redevelopment of the War Memorial, which is such an important memorial to the contribution that our war fighters have made over such a long period of time, Mark. And it is a great project. It was initiated by us. It was completed by the current government. And it needed to be a commemoration or a opening from across the parliament with the support of everyone in the parliament. And we didn't even have a national anthem.
0: Jesus.
1: Seriously, we've got to do better than that.
0: Well, yeah, we've got to do better than that, Angus Taylor says. What do you think? I mean, should it have been played? Are you surprised that it wasn't played? Maybe you went along to the event on Tuesday night. Did you notice at the time that it wasn't part of the ceremony? What are your thoughts on it? I mean, Angus Taylor says, you know, we've got to be proud about this and we've got to do this sort of stuff. A few others have also come out and said that they thought it was a terrible oversight. The Australian War Memorial, which we are hoping to get a response from this morning, they did say that, well, we play the anthem before the lighting of the flame earlier in the day, but that hasn't cut it with those who were at the ceremony. They think it was a terrible oversight and they're wondering why this didn't happen. I'd be interested to get your thoughts on it this morning. Do you think it was a terrible oversight by the War Memorial? Should it have been played at the opening, or do you not care? I mean, let me know. Just let me know what you think. 1-300-681-666 or 0467-922-666. Good morning, Tony in Scullin. Up nice and early this morning, Tony. Tony says, what a fantastic song to start the morning. This is the first time I've heard the starting song. Have a great day and a lovely weekend. You too, Tony. And I'm glad that you approve of the song, because I think it's fair to say it was a little bit divisive. And we used to do it every day, but we've cut it down to one day now just to keep everybody, you know, reasonably happy.
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0: James Everywhere Findlay is what they call him. He was on the drive show yesterday. He's on the morning show this morning. The man is a machine. Looking forward to having James join us a little bit later on in the studio to preview this morning's morning show. Good morning, Peter of Griffith, who always takes up the challenge with considerable gusto to use all my words of the day in a sentence. How about this for an effort from Peter? Ross's beleaguered but patriotic breakfast team was somewhat nonplussed at the gusto he displayed in veritably inhaling his morning crumpet, although he wasn't cock-a-hoop over their choice of an anchovy paste topping. Peter of Griffith, all our words of the day in one sentence. Can you top that? Not anchovy top that, but can you top that effort from Peter of Griffith? Early morning quiz for this morning. I haven't even got around to playing it, and it's 13 to 6 already. So this is a singer, and I've given you a big leg up here.
4: You know, some people ask me if I get tired of singing that. I go, I love singing that song.
0: All right, who is that singer?
4: You know, some people ask me if I get tired of singing that. I go, I love singing that song.
0: Oh, God, could I have made it any easier? Probably. Played the whole song, maybe. But anyway, who's that singer? This is a little bit trickier. A movie.
5: Max would like you to bring back 8-track tapes. Not sure if that's going to work, but let's see what else. Chick wants a full week's Emperor's package at Caesar's Palace. Hey, you guys wouldn't be able to tell us who actually killed Kennedy, would you?
0: That's a movie. Do you recognise that movie? 1-300-681-666, 1-300-681-666, or 0467-0467-922-666. So that's your way to get in contact and have a crack this morning at our quiz. All right, on the text line, this is Tracy. Good morning, Tracy. Using all my words of the day for this week. Patriotic Angus Taylor was nonplussed when the beleaguered War Memorial did not play the national anthem with gusto, despite being cock-a-hoop about the opening. That is very good, Tracy. Not only have you captured all our words of the day, but it's very on topic as well, Tracy. So you are winning. You are winning. Julie from Dunlop. Not quite patriot, but I like the saying, patriotism is the last refuge of scoundrels. For example, Pauline Hanson wrapping herself in Australian flag and Angus complaining about no national anthem at the War Memorial opening, says Julie from Dunlop. ABC Canberra Breakfast. All right, some news headlines from around the country and around the world this morning. And look, I have to say I've been tossing up about where I stand on this for the last 24 hours, but in the end, I think I've come down on the side of the Sydney Morning Herald in its editorial today about the behaviour and the treatment of Karl Stefanovic. And I'll just paraphrase, I'll just read a couple of paragraphs from the Sydney Morning Herald's editorial this morning, which says, "Perhaps the greatest problem with Stefanovic's so-called interview was that it wasn't an interview at all. He did not challenge Tommy Robinson, but rather threw his arms around him and told him, 'God, I love you.' Stefanovic cannot be a responsible broadcaster in the morning and a provocateur in the afternoon. The Sydney Morning Herald believes in free speech, but that freedom is not unfettered. Limits apply when speech exhorts hate and violence." And I think that's where I come down on, because I mean, being a broadcaster and being a journalist, I'm all for free speech. But as I said yesterday, if you lie down with dogs, you get up covered in fleas. And at the moment, Karl Stefanovic is absolutely crawling with fleas. The Australian reports today that trade unions have broken with Anthony Albanese's decree that the labour movement move on from the failed Indigenous voice, declaring a legislated or constitutional Aboriginal decision-making body is vital to ending racism in Australia. The Australian Council of Trade Unions, which is the national peak body for unions and one of the most powerful players in the labour movement, has now declared the need for a voice of some form and demanded the date of Australia Day be moved as it reinforces structural racism. Oh, is that patriotic? Does that fit under the patriotic banner? And of course, the big news overnight, terrible, terrible news out of Venezuela, where this earthquake has happened. So far, the death toll is just under 200, but it is expected to grow. Here is, you'll hear three voices here. First of all, you hear from the acting president of Venezuela, Delcy Rodriguez. Then you'll hear from a resident, their account of what happened. And then you'll hear from U.S. Minister Marco Rubio on American support
6: Llamo al pueblo de Venezuela, calma.
7: I call on the people of Venezuela to remain calm and to stay in their homes as long as their housing infrastructure is not compromised, so we can facilitate efforts for those who are still trapped.
8: Everything started shaking and I got really nervous. I tried to hide under my sofa. I couldn't. I was looking for my dog in the chaos. I got my dog and I saw half of my house falling off. Like that, literally. I saw 10 different buildings that doesn't exist anymore. They were like complete crash. There are people alive trapped in those houses. Everybody is looking for medicines and for the relative, because some people don't know anything about the relative at this moment. The problem with the electricity, the problem with the Wi-Fi right now, we don't have anything. I'm charging my phone right now in my car.
9: We're already deploying a search and rescue teams from Fairfax County, Virginia, and Los Angeles. There'll be some others we'll add. The airport there is badly damaged, so we'll have to rely on the Department of War to deploy assets there. And then we're also helping them with some overhead imagery, especially in coastal areas where they don't have full visibility over what the damage has been and what the impact has been. Those are the acute, like short-term needs over the next 48 to 72 hours, because in search and rescue, you're trying to get to people while you can still save their lives.
0: Yeah, absolutely dreadful. I feel for them. It's going to be a tough 24, 48 hours while they wait for loved ones to be hopefully found alive under the rubble. And there's a lot of rubble. 7 minutes to six. Good morning. Judith from Tropical Yass says, good morning, Ross. I love the Friday morning intro. Word of the day, patriotic. The Socceroos are patriotic. With a win will be erotic. Winter temps are quite exotic. Ross's charm will be charismatic. Friday's here. We can be dramatic. My prose is bad, perhaps erratic. Forgive me, please. Don't be dramatic. Judith from Tropical Yass. Good work, Judith. Very good form for early on a Friday. Well done. A lot of you recognised who this is.
4: You know, some people ask me if I get tired of singing that. I go, I love singing that song.
0: And a couple of you have also got this movie.
5: Max would like you to bring back 8-track tapes. Not sure if that's going to work, but...
0: Yeah, do you recognise that movie? 1-300-681-666. Now, in some sad news, David Clayton Thomas has died. Who is he? Well, he was the front man for Blood, Sweat and Tears. Here's Colin Patterson.
10: What goes up must come down.
11: At the 1970 Grammys, Blood, Sweat and Tears beat the Beatles' Abbey Road to Album of the Year. And the lead singer of the rock jazz group from New York was the British-born David Clayton Thomas. Emigrating to Toronto in Canada, he spent his teenage years in and out of jail, learning to play guitar after he was left one by a cellmate. The blues musician John Lee Hooker persuaded him to head to New York, where he was invited to join Blood, Sweat and Tears when Al Kooper quit after their debut album.
10: You made me so very happy.
11: Their eponymous second album would sell more than 4 million copies in the US. But constant touring led to him quitting the band in 1972. There were reunions, solo albums, and in 1996, David Clayton Thomas was inducted into the Canadian Music Hall of Fame.

That's Blood, Sweat and Tears and When I Die. And sadly, David Clayton Thomas, the frontman for Blood, Sweat and Tears, has died at the age of 84. I think they're at Woodstock, Blood, Sweat and Tears. Mick from O'Connor says, I know bad behaviour needs to be called out, but Carl's podcast is getting a lot of free publicity. Yeah, and I wrestle with that as well, Mick. And yesterday I really didn't spend next to no time talking about it because I just feel I don't want more people to go and listen to him chatting to Tommy Robinson, to be fair. And he's now been booted off the airways, which I think is probably a good thing. Anyway.

0: All right, well done to the following people: Jeff 2650, DK and Flory, Harry and Everett, Trish, Jill, Suzanne 2620, Brendan, Jeff in Watson, Trish, Kerry in Palmerston, and a few others. This,
1: you know, some people ask me if I get tired of singing that. I go.
0: That is, of course, Chris Isaak, who turns 70 today, and this.
2: Max would like you to bring back
0: eight. That is the movie Armageddon. J.J. Abrams turns 60 today. J.J. Abrams, of course, did. That's his movie, Armageddon. Our three clues to the news. Three songs there. Can you tell us any of them? 6 o'clock.
3: Good morning, Robert Baird with ABC News. A massive rescue operation is continuing in Venezuela after back-to-back powerful earthquakes killed at least 188 people. John O'Wakely has more.
4: A magnitude 7.2 earthquake hit the north of Venezuela, followed less than a minute later by a second one at a magnitude 7.5. Using predictive modelling, the US Geological Survey says the death toll would most likely run into the thousands, possibly even exceeding 10,000. Venezuela's interim president, Delcy Rodriguez, says rescue crews from other countries would arrive soon and thanked leaders including US President Donald Trump and Russian President Vladimir Putin. Emergency workers and volunteers have been digging through rubble to find survivors who are believed to be trapped under collapsed buildings.
3: The disability minister from the last remaining state to sign up to the federal government's Thriving Kids program says it's an outright lie to suggest people with disability won't fall through the cracks. More from National Disability Affairs reporter Naz Campanella.
5: Queensland's Amanda Cam said the federal government was lying to families by suggesting no one would fall through the cracks as changes were made to the NDIS that will see more than 200,000 people moved off it over the next 4 years.

0: Queensland is the only state not to have signed an agreement with the Commonwealth to deliver the Thriving Kids program, a major plank of the government's plan to rein in the cost of the now $50 billion NDIS. Ms. Cam said NDIS Minister Mark Butler had not consulted effectively with the states and therefore did not know where participants would go to have their needs met. Mr. Butler told the ABC the government was working constructively with the states and territories.
1: A legal expert says the Commonwealth risked losing a High Court challenge if it barred the last ISIS-linked woman from returning to Australia. Yesterday, the Home Affairs Minister confirmed the woman, who was on a temporary exclusion order, would be allowed to re-enter the country from Syria after a permit was granted. Professor of International Law at the Australian National University, Don Rothwell, says that a legal challenge would have been almost certain if the request was denied.
2: Given the grey area with respect to temporary exclusion orders, government lawyers would no doubt be advising the minister that there's every possibility that a temporary exclusion order could be challenged in the High Court on constitutional grounds.
1: The Territory Government has released a new plan it says will help clean up the waterways feeding into Lake Tuggeranong. The 10-year plan includes $2.7 million allocated in this month's ACT budget for street sweeping and other methods of preventing organic runoff. Environment Minister Suzanne Orr says the goal is to make the lake consistently free of algal blooms by 2036. To the NRL, South Sydney has beaten the Parramatta Eels 32 points to 12 to open round 17. The scores were level early in the second half before the visitors scored the final four tries of the match. Cody Walker and Talis Duncan scored doubles for the Rabbitohs. It's their second straight win. The Eels made 18 errors and missed 42 tackles in the loss, which left coach Jason Riles furious.
3: Self-inflicted. They didn't have to earn a whole heap of what they did tonight. They made their one-on-one tackles on the try line. We didn't. We completed at 38% in the second half with 40% possession. Like, you won't beat a park football team doing that.
1: And in the AFL, the Brisbane Lions have thrashed the Sydney Swans by 43 points to open round 16 at the Gabba. The Socceroos will be looking to secure their place in the round of 32 when they take on Paraguay in their final FIFA World Cup group match in San Francisco. Chelsea Hetherington reports.
4: Australia and Paraguay are level on 3 points after one win each, with the Socceroos sitting second in Group D on overall goal difference. A win or draw against Paraguay will see the Socceroos advance to the knockout rounds. A loss could still see the Socceroos progress, but they would have to rely on other results to qualify. Wing-back Jacob Italiano has been ruled out of the match after he suffered a groin injury at training this week. Matthew Lecky has also been ruled out with injury. The match kicks off at midday Australian Eastern Standard Time.
1: And the match will be screened at a live site at Garima Place in Civic for the first time this tournament this afternoon, and also at the UC Refectory. And the final two matches in Group E at the World Cup have just kicked off. Germany is taking on Ecuador while Cote d'Ivoire are playing Curaçao. Germany has already qualified for the knockout stage, while all three other teams are still able to make the next round. That's the latest from the ABC Newsroom.
5: Good morning. Welcome to AM. I'm Melissa Clark in Canberra, coming to you from Ngunnawal country and acknowledging other custodians. More than 180 people have died and more than 1,000 injured following a devastating pair of earthquakes in Venezuela. A massive search and rescue operation is underway across the country, with many people still trapped in debris. They are the worst quakes the country has experienced in a century, with hundreds of buildings toppled, leaving many Venezuelans abroad desperately trying to contact family and friends. A warning, North America correspondent Cayman Gok's report contains distressing details.
6: Amidst the ruins of the port city La Guaira, residents search for loved ones.
7: I'm Arminda Gomez, my dear. I lost my daughter, my grandson and my granddaughter, who was due to be born in a month. Please help me find my daughter and see if she's under the rubble, please.
6: Under a collapsed building, Juan Alberto Mendaño can see a woman wiggling her fingers through the debris, but he can't manage to get her out.
8: We just got here last night. When we heard the scream, there was nothing we could do. We waited for dawn. God willing, they rescue her as quickly as possible.
6: Venezuela was rocked by rare back-to-back earthquakes, a 7.2 magnitude quake followed by an even bigger one at a magnitude of 7.5, all in the span of 39 seconds. The death toll is expected to drastically rise within coming days. Venezuela's acting leader, Delcy Rodriguez, has declared a state of emergency.
7: I call on the people of Venezuela to remain calm and to stay in their homes as long as their housing infrastructure is not compromised, so that we can facilitate rescue efforts for those who are still trapped.
6: The oil-rich nation has been in an economic depression for more than a decade, and for years the United States deemed it a hostile nation. In January, American troops conducted a brazen raid to capture then-President Nicolas Maduro from his Caracas compound. And ever since, Venezuela's government has been influenced by the US. Diplomatic ties are slowly being repaired. Other nations are sending help. Washington's top diplomat Marco Rubio says the US will too.
9: The airport there is badly damaged, so we'll have to rely on the Department of War to deploy assets there. And then we're also helping them with some overhead imagery, especially in coastal areas where they don't have full visibility over what the damage has been and what the impact has been. Those are the acute, like, short-term needs over the next 48 to 72 hours, because in search and rescue, you're trying to get to people while you can still save their lives.
6: Hundreds of buildings have been toppled, and the damage bill is in the billions. This disaster only worsening Venezuela's existing financial and humanitarian crises. This is Cayman Gok reporting for AM.
5: Back home, legal experts say the federal government risked losing a high court challenge if it barred the last ISIS-linked woman, Hodan Abi, from returning to Australia. Yesterday on AM, Home Affairs Minister Tony Burke confirmed the Sydney woman has been issued with a permit to return. The minister insisted an exclusion order placed on her could not be extended and that she will be heavily monitored upon her arrival. Here's political reporter Pablo Viñales.
10: She's the last woman in a cohort of ISIS-linked families who remained in Syria, the others having already returned to Australia. Hodan Abi had been subject to a temporary exclusion order, which allows the Commonwealth to prevent Australian citizens from returning home unless they apply for a permit. Greg Barton is a professor of global Islamic politics at Deakin University.
11: Temporary exclusion orders can only run for a maximum of 24 months, you can apply for an extension. The extension order gives a chance for authorities to do their homework to catch up, maybe to press charges, so it buys time.
10: Ms. Abi was issued with the exclusion order in February when she and 33 other women and children at Syria's Al-Raj refugee camp attempted to return home. The order banned her from doing so, but she applied for a permit to return, which, upon legal advice to the Home Affairs Minister, has been granted. Greg Barton says when she does come back with her young daughter, Ms. Abi will be subject to strict monitoring.
11: It'll certainly involve limited access to the internet and social media, and of course that can be done by means of technology at one level, but it also means that degree of physical surveillance of checks. So that involves state police working with Australian Federal Police.
10: Opposition leader Angus Taylor put this question to the Prime Minister yesterday.
12: Why does the Prime Minister keep rolling out the welcome mat for ISIS terrorist sympathisers?
13: The idea that anyone in this parliament is not totally opposed to ISIS and terrorism is something that has no place. One of the things that defines our country and distinguishes us from authoritarian regimes is the rule of law.
10: Legal experts say the Commonwealth risked losing a high court challenge if it tried to bar Ms. Abi from returning. Professor of International Law at the Australian National University, Don Rothwell, says such a decision would almost certainly spark a legal challenge.
2: Government lawyers would no doubt be advising the minister that there's every possibility that a temporary exclusion order could be challenged in the High Court on constitutional grounds.
10: Professor Rothwell says while not enshrined in the Constitution, a citizen's right to return home is a clear tenet of international human rights law and could be an implied constitutional right.
2: At the moment, we have no definitive decision by the High Court on this precise issue as to whether or not citizens have a right of entry to Australia.
10: It's not known when Hodan Abi and her daughter will return to Australia.
5: Pablo Viñales. The Socceroos are gearing up for their final group stage match in the World Cup, taking on Paraguay today for their chance to advance in the tournament. It is the pinnacle of football. And in Western Sydney, the sport's global governing body is offering new arrivals to Australia an opportunity to connect through their shared love of the game. Our reporter Tanya Dendrinos went to a training session to meet some of the participants.
14: It's a crisp winter's evening in Fairfield in Western Sydney, but there's a common passion warming those braving the night air. 22-year-old Ahmad Akimi is in his element.
15: I love everything about football.
14: He came to Australia almost 2 years ago.
15: The Taliban were in Afghanistan, so we decided to go to Pakistan, and we came from Pakistan.
14: Ahmad, who's working as an electrician, is part of a FIFA Foundation program run by not-for-profit Reclink Australia. Jared Galbraith-Martin is Reclink's senior sports coordinator.
16: In essence, it's looking to support refugees, newly arrived migrants to Australia, support them not just in terms of providing a sport that they love and they flourish.
14: He came to Australia almost 2 years ago.
15: The Taliban were in Afghanistan, so we decided to go to Pakistan. And we came from Pakistan.
14: Ahmad, who's working as an electrician, is part of a FIFA Foundation program run by not-for-profit Reclink Australia. Jared Galbraith-Martin is Reclink's senior sports coordinator.
16: In essence, it's looking to support refugees, newly arrived migrants to Australia, support them not just in terms of providing a sport that they love and they flourish in, but also supporting them with their settlement journey.
14: The program is funded for 2 years, removing the cost barrier that often prevents many new arrivals from participating in sport. One Roman Abassi experienced firsthand.
17: It was so expensive for me, and also the equipment, the sport equipment, so expensive.
14: The 33-year-old refugee advocate was a professional athlete in Afghanistan and came to Australia as a refugee almost 4 years ago. He recently joined the Reclink program as a facilitator and says the benefits go far beyond physical activity.
17: When the refugees, they came to Australia, they're dealing with social isolation, with mental problem, with lots of issues. And the only way that we can support them is sport and recreation.
14: The majority of participants in the FIFA Foundation program are referred by Settlement Services International. Its youth engagement coordinator is Anastasia Kachurovska.
18: It is a time for them to reclaim their childhood and reclaim their youth and reclaim their joy.
14: Yes. Yes. Around 80 participants are enrolled in the program, and many are learning English for the first time. But on the pitch, there's a universal language.
19: Football. I like football.
20: I like football.
14: Sarah Scandari's family came to Australia in 2004. She was born a year later. She's also connected with the program and become a leader among the group.
21: In football, it's like everyone unites. You don't need to know the language. You just say ball, ball, pass. It's very simple. And I guess we just connect in that way.
14: Looking to the global stage, Ahmad Akimi and his friends are keenly following the World Cup.
21: Who's your favourite team?
15: Maybe Australia, because I'm here and I'm going to support them. Beside Australia, it was Afghanistan that they couldn't qualify. And the other team would be Argentina.
21: Is Messi a favourite?
15: Yes, of course.
14: Language proving no barrier for that enduring football debate either.
22: Of course, Cristiano Ronaldo.
23: Lionel Messi.
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5: Young football fans there. Ending that report by Tanya Dendrinos. And that's early AM for today. In finance, oil is higher. The global benchmark Brent crude is trading at $75.42 a barrel. And the Australian dollar is higher as well. It's buying 69.1 US cents. I'm Melissa Clark. The time now, it's 6:15.
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Yeah, I thought, why not a little bit more blood, sweat and tears this morning as we mark the passing of their frontman, David Clayton Thomas, who has died at the age of 84. How are you, folks? It's a Friday morning edition of The Breakfast Show. Great to have your company. And just some breaking news just coming through, just confirmation, I think, more than anything of what the speculation

0: recent days, but breaking news, Channel 9 has told star presenter Karl Stefanovic to leave the network effective immediately. Immediately. So there's no, can I come back in and get my bobbing head off the table, or can I? No. Out you go, mate. Get out the door. What do you reckon? I mean, is it harsh? Is it harsh to show him the door, to give him the flick? I got this text during the news, and again, this is what, as a presenter, I've been grappling with over the past couple of days. Although I do think, okay, I'll read this text out and then I'll tell you what I think, and then you can tell me what you think. This is from Jill. Jill says, one thing that confuses me about the Karl Stefanovic situation is that Sarah Ferguson on the ABC did pretty much the same thing. She effectively promoted Steve Bannon, exact same type right-wing nut job bloke. I mean, look at the damage he's done. The difference is, though, Jill, is that Sarah Ferguson probed him. Like, she didn't give him a free pass. She was a journalist. You know, because let me say this. I would interview Tommy Robinson. I would interview Steve Bannon. I mean, I would interview, there's most people I would be happy to interview, but I would do so on the proviso that I could challenge them, and I could put to them and challenge them on some of their beliefs and some of their ideals. My thought is that the problem with Karl Stefanovic's interview was it was basically just, from what I saw, a brazen attempt to get more listeners by wrapping his arms about somebody who is banned from coming to Australia. He's got a whole string of criminal offences. He's promotes right-wing, you know, nut job ideas or theories. And the interview was a very cozy chat. And that's, I mean, people are going to tell me, oh, Ross, you're splitting hairs, you know, blah, blah, boy, da, da, da. But that's my take on it. People can either agree or disagree. You can let me know if you like, whether you think it's fair or not, and whether you think it's fair that he's been sacked effective immediately. He's been shown the door. Out you go, Carl. Don't let the door smack you on the backside on the way out. The World Cup is underway for today, and I tell you what, there's an interesting scoreline already. Germany 1, Ecuador 1 after just 18 minutes. It sounds to me like both goalkeepers maybe had to go and do a late trip to the toilet and forgot to come out for the start. And as a result, two goals slotted in. Germany 1, Ecuador 1. In the other match, the Côte d'Ivoire, also known as Ivory Coast, lead Curaçao 1-0. In that match there. Don't forget, Socceroos at 12 o'clock today. They'll be in action. And there's a couple of sites around the city where you can go to watch them, including the new place in Garima, the new live site at Garima Place later on today. Okay, now our three clues to the news. Well done already to Mike in Holt, Ned in Holt, who's got all three songs. Well done, Ned. Kerry, in Palmerston, Suzanne 2620, DK in Flory, Ellie from Kayleen this morning. Well done. We've got at least one of these songs. Have a listen. One 1300 681 666 or 0467 922 666. Yes, there you go. Have a think about that. On the text line, somebody who's actually gone to the effort to listen to the whole broadcast by the sounds of things, I think that it is telling of how much free rein Tommy Robinson was given by Karl Stefanovic that only 4 minutes of the whole 60 minutes was taken up by Karl, and part of that time was saying, I love you. Yeah, that's the bloody problem, isn't it? Like, seriously, that's not journalism.
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0: Oh, I tell you what, two people who are looking forward to a bit of Bungarunga action at midday today when the Socceroos kick off. And my word of the day today is patriotic. And I tell you what, I'm looking across here at James Vandermeer, who is in the role this morning as breakfast producer extraordinaire. He's got the Socceroos top on. He's been wearing it all week, in fact. It may even be spray painted on. Good morning, James.
1: Good morning, Ross. Yes, all week.
0: Yeah, it's looking good. It's a nice tight fit too. Do you like the tight fit?
1: It was tighter than I thought it would be when I ordered it online.
0: Is it something you've had since you were six?
1: No, this is this year's jersey. Got it
0: nice.
1: Before this year, before the World Cup. I bought this one and the Dutch jersey, of course, given the surname. And the Dutch one doesn't fit as nice as this one. I'll say that.
0: And also the look of orange, when you're wearing an orange shirt around sometimes, it can be a little bit off-putting for others.
1: I don't know if you've noticed the Dutch jersey this year, Ross, but there was discussions early on in the tournament that they might have to ban it or restrict it because it was too bright, too fluorescent orange for the TV broadcast. I've brought it with me today because the Dutch are playing at 9. You can look at it and it is fluorescent orange.
0: That's the issue that Carl Stefanovic should be getting his teeth into on his podcast. Don't worry about Toby Robinson. Find out why they're banning a shirt because it's too bright. Ainsley McGibbon, I know you're also excited by the game today, and you've prepared for the match today by watching highlight reels of Erling Haaland scoring goals for Norway.
2: I wish I hadn't told you that, Ross, but last night I did spend a lot of time watching, I think, most of the goals he's ever scored. So, yeah.
0: Was there a reason, or just it just popped up in your social media feed?
2: No, I've been interested, but I am looking forward to tomorrow morning's match as well.
0: Yeah, so, France and Norway.
2: Yes, yeah.
0: Could be a final, but it won't be, but it could be. Mm. Christina says, Ross, there's a very big difference between questioning and sycophancy. Yes, I totally agree. Ellie from Kayleen said, I'd hardly compare a forensic Sarah Ferguson cross-examination to a chummy Carl Stefanovic puff piece. It's not interviewing controversial people that's the problem. It's not applying journalistic integrity to the interview. Ellie, you've said it much better than I've tried to say it this morning in my ham-fisted way, but I totally agree, 100%. So, Carl Stefanovic, tell your story walking. 23 past 6 on The Breakfast Show. Now, I've just got a quick thing for both of you this morning, and I tell you this story because it shows how names from a long, long time ago are no longer used anymore. It's 100 years ago today that the very first Miss Australia was crowned.
2: Wow.
0: And I'm going to give you a name now, and this is the person who was our very first Miss Australia, so 100 years ago, Beryl Mills. James, why are you laughing? Good morning to all our Beryls listening this morning, by the way. I'm sorry James was laughing there, but it doesn't sort of sound Miss Australia-like, does it? Like,
1: I can't say.
0: Congratulations to our Miss Australia, Beryl Mills from Geraldton. She was from Geraldton.
1: Geraldton?
0: In Western Australia.
1: Right.
0: Yeah, but isn't it? I mean, when I saw that, I thought, God, names have changed, haven't they? Can you imagine someone today coming forward to win Miss Australia and their name was Beryl?
2: And
0: it's a lovely name, by the way, Beryl. I had an auntie Beryl.
2: Names have made a comeback, like some of those older names, like Daphne and Lila, and you know, like
0: Daphne's making a comeback.
2: Yeah, I think so. I think I've certainly heard children,
0: called Daphne.
2: Yes. Yep. So
0: I've got a nephew. His name's Keith, which is a family name, but it's like as a first name. That's his name. Which is what was the other one? It said Lila.
2: Yeah.
0: No.
2: So I had an auntie Lila, and Thelma is also a name I've heard again come.
0: Are you just quoting characters from Scooby Doo?
2: That did also just occur to me too, Ross.
0: It sounds like were you watching Scooby Doo last night after you finished watching Erling Haaland's goals of the year?
2: Oh, dear.
1: No, Haaland straight to Scooby Doo. Yeah.
0: Yes. Anyway, any other what was the Fred?
1: Just on that.
0: Velma's making a comeback, apparently.
1: When I was teaching guitar,
0: Why did you drop that in there? Oh, yeah, okay.
1: For names.
0: Okay,
1: names.
0: Yep.
1: I taught a young kid named Edith.
0: Really?
1: Yeah. I thought that was fascinating.
0: Yeah. Anyway, I just told that story because I thought it'd be interesting. 100 years on, congratulations to Beryl Mills, who was our very first Miss Australia, crowned on this day in 1926.
1: Wow.
0: 25 past six. Unfortunately, this is Chris. Karl Stefanovic has always been a loose cannon.

0: I think he's just shot himself in the foot. What else is happening around the place? Ainsley McGibbon, what else is going on in your world?
1: I was doing some jobs in Civic yesterday, and someone
0: like
1: said to me,
0: cleaning up the street, doing putting some
2: getting ready for the
0: putting a lick of paint on, putting a lick of paint on around the live
2: setting
0: site.
2: The screen up.
0: Were they jobs for you or jobs?
1: Do you know? Funny on that. Yeah. Somebody said to me a while ago that, oh, don't you think Civic currently looks like a Richard Scarry novel? Do you remember those novels?
0: Yes.
1: Where everyone, like just the busyness of everyone doing construction or something.
0: Didn't we, Richard Scarry, was that the one where everyone lived in an apple? Well, there was a...
1: No, there was Lowly the Worm, maybe?
0: Lowly the Worm lived in an apple.
1: Yeah,
0: That's Richard Scarry, isn't it?
1: Yeah. But it was... the streetscape looks like that and now I can't unset. Anyway, my venture into Civic yesterday, there was a dumped tyre, which was I was surprised at, but it did... I thought, I wonder how much they actually cost to take them to the tip. And there is a price increase coming in July, but I was a bit surprised on the price per tyre.
0: Yep.
1: Which is...
0: Hang on, we'll see. Let's test it.
1: Okay.
0: A tyre at the tip.
1: Yep.
0: Lowly the Worm lived in an apple.
1: Yeah.
0: That's Richard Scarry, isn't it?
1: Yeah. But it was... the streetscape looks like that and now I can't unset. Anyway, my venture into Civic yesterday, there was a dumped tyre, which was I was surprised at. But it did... I thought, I wonder how much they actually cost to take them to the tip. And there is a price increase coming in July, but I was a bit surprised on the price per tyre.
0: Yep.
1: Which is...
0: Hang on, we'll see. Let's test it. A tyre at the tip.
1: Yep.
0: To get it, like, $5?
1: No.
0: James, what do you reckon?
2: 15?
1: No. So if it's clean and without the rim, so if you've done that, it's per tyre $18.05. But if you taking it there dirty or still with the rim, it's $26.40 per tyre.
0: Oh, God.
1: Yeah, it seems a lot, yeah.
0: It does seem a lot. It does seem a lot, and I can see why people would then. So the problem with that is that for some people, it'd be easier just to dump it on the side of the road. Obviously,
1: yeah.
0: Pretend it's fallen off while you've been driving past.
1: Yep. And at Parliament House, they did have that inquiry in looking to obstacles for tyres feeding back into the circular economy. So
0: I see what you did there.
1: Yeah. Thank you.
0: Yeah. and did they say that this was a deterrence?
1: I definitely. And, there are many obstacles. So it'll be interesting to see the outcome of that inquiry.
0: Yeah, indeed. Hi.

0: Safety.
1: It's I think it's a great design this year.
0: There was one, was it Curacao or one of the countries, there was a story where, you know, their football team wasn't very good, they couldn't win, but might have been Ivory Coast, actually. I need to have check that out. Had very nice, very eye-catching jersey.
1: Mm.
0: This texter, ABC journalists do puff pieces on far-left politicians and groups all the time. They're always talking to the Labor Party. Well, maybe, but not on this show. Anyway, I defy you to prove me that I do that on this show. James, just quickly, 28 past six.
1: Story that's running in the conversation today. Can you take last-minute sick leave or time off to watch the Socceroos?
0: Yes, of course you can. Why has that even been asked?
1: One of the questions that asked in there, can I call in sick if I'm not really? And the writer says, before you think about calling in sick, it's important to distinguish between the different between kind of leave you can ask for, and then goes into the different kinds of leave. And they say, plan ahead for if they win today and whether or not we can watch the game next week.
0: I had a friend who was saying I was thinking of using a sick day to go and watch football, but then they said, I'm going to be optimistic and assume they're going to make the next round and they'll play later and I'm going to hold back my sick day till then.
1: If they win today, then we will be playing on Saturday morning at 4 a.m.
0: Yeah, you don't need to take, but then you probably need to take Friday off to prepare.
1: Exactly.
0: Yeah. Maybe we'll declare one of our ABC Canberra Breakfast amnesties this morning. Are you taking a sickie today to watch the football? Are you going to watch the football? Are you going to go down to Garema Place? Let us know and we'll declare an amnesty. Are you taking a sickie? Have you got a roster free day to go and watch it? Thank you, Ainsley. Thank you, James, on ABC Canberra Breakfast. It's time for the news. It's 6:30.
2: Good morning, Robert Baird with ABC News. Rescue crews in Venezuela are searching through rubble for survivors following two earthquakes which have killed at least 188 people. The US, China and India have immediately pledged support. North America correspondent Cayman Gok has more.
3: Venezuela is in a state of emergency as authorities try to urgently rescue survivors in collapsed buildings across the country. At least 250 buildings have been damaged or destroyed as authorities assess the aftermath of this natural disaster. Many residents have been displaced with nowhere to go after their homes were flattened. In the port city of La Guaira alone, more than 100 buildings are in ruins. The United Nations, the Vatican and Latin American neighbours are sending humanitarian aid, while the United States and other nations say they are sending search and rescue teams to help. Cayman Gok, ABC News.
2: The Nine Network has confirmed it's parted ways with Today Show presenter Karl Stefanovic, effective immediately. It comes after Stefanovic's controversial podcast interview with British far-right extremist and convicted criminal Tommy Robinson, where the host praised him for his tenacity and courage. Nine staff were informed in an email this morning and were told that journalists play a critical role to question, challenge and hold people to account regardless of where they're from, their political party or views. An international law expert says the return of another Australian linked to Islamic State could prompt a review of the laws governing repatriation. The federal government is facing renewed pressure over its decision to grant Hodan Abi permission to return to Australia with her young child. The opposition says the government is rolling out the welcome mat for terrorists, while Home Affairs Minister Tony Burke says he's simply following legal advice. Australian National University law professor Donald Rothwell says a parliamentary review would be appropriate.
4: I think it's inevitable that there will be an effort within government or perhaps even a committee within the parliament to relook at the operation of the legislation. That wouldn't be exceptional, and given the circumstances that I've outlined, it would perhaps be appropriate in this instance.
2: Indigenous elders from the ACT Circle Sentencing Court say a program extending the process to the Supreme Court operates differently because of the more serious crimes involved. Elizabeth Byrne explains.
5: Paula McGrady, who sits on the court, says the idea is to make offenders accountable.
6: But we also lift them up so that they can walk out of here and believe that, yep, I can change my life.
5: But fellow panel member Benny Hodges says the process is more formal in the higher court.
7: When our people come to the Supreme Court, it's not because I stole a packet of chewing gum. It's quite serious.
5: The initial program is still being assessed, but funding was allocated for it to continue in the last ACT budget.
2: In the NRL, Canberra Raiders forward Hudson Young says the side's inconsistency has cost them this season. The Raiders

0: sit second last on the ladder with 9 games to go. They'll take on the last placed St George Illawarra Dragons at Canberra Stadium on Sunday. Young says the side have been their own worst enemy at times.
1: When things are bad, we make it bad. And it's been hard to defend your errors and penalties in the game at the moment. Like, once you lose momentum, it's pretty hard to get back. So it's important as players, we take accountability on that to make sure that we're doing the right things and staying in the game for longer periods of time.
0: Overnight, the South Sydney Rabbitohs moved into the league's top four with a 42-12 win over Parramatta. ACT Brumbies rookie Georgie Hayes says she has dreams of playing for the Wallaroos after making her Super Rugby women's debut. The 17-year-old made her debut this season against the New South Wales Waratahs off the bench before starting against the Fijian Drua last week. Hayes says her main focus remains improving at the Brumbies.
2: Definitely the dream is Wallaroos. Be able to play for them would be a dream come true. But mainly just focusing on what I am achieving now with Brumbies, because without the support of Brumbies, and I wouldn't be here.
0: At the Men's FIFA World Cup, Germany is taking on Ecuador in New Jersey. Germany is currently at level with Ecuador, 1-1 all. Cote d'Ivoire, meanwhile, are leading Curaçao 1-0 in Philadelphia. And Garima Place will play host to a Soccer World Cup live site for the first time this tournament when the Socceroos take on Paraguay this afternoon. A win or draw will guarantee the Australians a place in the knockout stages. Kickoff is midday local time. To Canberra's weather, partly cloudy, a top of 14 on the way. 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
5: Yeah, it's good to have your company. GP listener says, no sickie for me today. I'll be at work dealing with all those sick soccer fans wanting a certificate. Yes. This texter says, I'm not sure about a lot more sick leave because of the World Cup, but I'm pretty sure there's a lot more working from home today. Yes, we've declared an amnesty today if you'd like to let us know. Are you working from home today, especially because the Socceroos are on? Are you taking a sickie? Are you going to go down and watch? And I'm not condoning that sort of behaviour. No siree. On Carl, King Carl. Well, he's not King Carl anymore. He's going off to Kyle Sand. He's going off to join Vile Sanderlands in the world of make-believe. This listener, I watched the whole interview on Pauline Hanson YouTube. The issues raised deserve closer scrutiny by the media, not just deflection by focusing on the behaviour of Carl Stefanovic. Yeah, but that's my whole point. I mean, Carl had an interview with him and he didn't dig down on it. He didn't ask the questions, and I think that's the problem. Terry 2582, listening in Hobart. God, you get around, Terry. 2582, Ross Carr would fit right in at Sky News. He'll pop up somewhere. Well, Pauline's already offered him a job. I don't know if he'll take it up, but he's Pauline Hanson's offered him a job there. And Paul says, it's funny that lightning has struck twice at the Today Show. Carl has gone the same way that his co-host Lisa went. They think they're journalists when in reality they are entertainers, says Paul. And on names that are no longer current, and I mention this because 100 years ago today, Beryl Mills was crowned the very first Miss Australia. Beryl Mills. Congratulations, Beryl. This texter says, as a GP, I see baby names come full circle. Olive, Arthur, Valerie, Dulcie have all been born lately, says this texter. And another text says, oh my God, I haven't thought of Richard Scarry in so long. I love those books. Yes, me too. Now, later on this morning, after 8:30, the Treasurer and Minister for Transport, Chris Steele, will be joining me in the studio, and he's ready to take your questions. So if you have a question you'd like to ask the Treasurer, Minister for Transport, and other portfolios as well, then get ready to call in after 8:30. Or if you want to get in early, you can send a text in. Now, I can't guarantee I'll get to it, but I'll do my best. 0467922666. Our three clues to the news this morning. All right. If you can identify any of those three songs this morning. give us a call, send us a text. Now, it is very, very exciting to welcome Mary Good into the studio with me. Normally she's out and about, but she's in the studio today for two reasons. One is that she went out and about yesterday for this story, but also it's her birthday today, everybody. Happy birthday, Mary Good.
6: Thank you, Ross. It's nice to be here, jacket free.
5: Yeah. Yeah, and you know what? You had two reasons to have a sickie today. One is it's your birthday.
6: Yeah.
5: And I think people accept that. But also you could have gone down and watched the soccer.
6: Except I'm going for the mornings program.
5: For the morning show.
6: That's right.
5: Well, happy birthday to
6: you. Thank you, Ross.
5: Is this how you imagined you'd be spending your birthday?
6: It's been great.
5: Yeah.
6: I got up extra early this morning, had breakfast with my husband, and now here I am.
5: And yesterday we said to you, Mary, is there a story that you'd like to do on your birthday just to mark who Mary Good is? And you said, I wonder if there's a good toilet story around. And lo and behold.
6: There was.
5: Yep.
6: Yep, I love nothing but a public toilet consultation, Ross, because the community gets behind it. They love it. They get engaged. So I went to Red Hill yesterday, where there has been engagement about the proposed Red Hill public toilet. There was a meeting on the weekend. Lots of community members were there, and the proposed site was shared with the community. So the proposed site for the new public toilet is just behind the car park of the shops, between the car park.
5: The Red Hill shops.
6: The Red Hill shops,
5: okay, yep.
6: And the playground. So there's a strip of grass there, and that's where the proposed site was.
5: So there's no public toilet there at the moment?
6: There's no public toilet at the moment, and everyone I was speaking to saying there's a public toilet that is much needed in Red Hill.
5: Yes.
6: Because you've got that beautiful playground there,
5: yep.
6: But no public toilet. But the question that everyone is sort of asking is this the right site? That's what I have been hearing when I was out at Red Hill.
5: So shall we have a listen and find out what people said to you? Thank you, Mary. Enjoy your birthday.
6: Thanks, Ross. Do you think Red Hill needs a public toilet?
7: I do. We currently don't have any public toilets in Red Hill. There's none at the shops, and we've got a local park that could do with one.
6: And you're out walking your dog this morning. Do you think the community would support a public toilet in this area?
7: Yeah, I think so. It's a nice community. I think everybody understands the need for a public toilet here. I think it would be a good idea.
6: So you went to the pop-up where the red toilet was discussed.
8: Yes.
6: What was said?
8: Well, it was just talked about the three location options that the project management team had, and they chose the location between the two trees at the top of the shops here, as it was going to give full accessibility to all the members in the community. So those with disabilities, those with young children, and people utilising the playground facilities, and also utilising the facilities at the shops.
6: What was the feedback that the community was giving?
8: So there was those that accepted the decision and those that were argumentative on the decision, as you would expect in these meetings.
6: About the location?
8: Yeah.
6: Did everyone agree there needed to be a toilet?
8: I think most of the community realised that they're an inevitable development, and I guess this is probably the best of the three locations when you think it through.
6: So your view is this location where we're standing right by is the best location?
8: I think so, yeah.
6: What do you think about this location for the public toilet in Red Hill between the two trees here at the top of the shops?
9: I agree that there definitely needs to be a toilet. I just don't think that that's the best spot, especially if you're going to put it in near two established trees. It's going to damage the root system, which could end up meaning you're going to lose the two trees. I definitely think the better location would be down at the other side of the store, at the shops, for access for older people as well. It means they don't have to walk upstairs or walk up a sloped path. I just think that's the better location.
6: Can you explain what are these trees?
9: Australian gum trees.
6: So if their root system's damaged, do you think that's a problem?
9: It's a problem if you take out like a couple of the substantial roots, it will kill the trees.
10: Hi, I'm Brendan from the supermarket here at Red Hill. I own it here and I live in the area as well. This location that's proposed for the bathroom sort of makes no real sense to us. We've got the group of shop owners are all together. We all feel it should be down the bottom between the roundabout and the shops. There's an area there that's all red gravel. It makes a lot of sense. It's where it was always discussed. This area here is between a car park and a road. To access it, you need to cross a road. So it really doesn't add up to come from the shops to cross the road. And then it's only another 50 metres from where it would be from the playground. So the playground location or the opposite side of the shops, this is the least preferred location in our opinion. And there's just not been a lot of discussion surrounding it. So we'd just love to get the member Tara Chain to have a conversation with us and discuss why we feel it should be in a different location. But yeah, definitely keen to have one.
6: There was a discussion here on the weekend, some consultation. Did you go along?
10: I was part of that consultation. We had around 30 people here. There was one couple that were for being in this location. The other 28 were against it. There wasn't a lot of discussion in a positive way. It was a very negative being told this is how it's going to be and this is why it has to be here, instead of an actual discussion about where to place it. Apparently, there was a discussion 8 months ago that no one was involved in. None of the shops have been engaged to discuss the location either. The whole process has been very strange, to say the least.
6: So you feel that the consultation hasn't been adequate, but is it possible that you just missed the consultation 8 months ago?
10: There was apparently something released 8 months ago that had three locations. Seemingly only one person actually responded to that, so that would tell me the discussion's not been great. There's no community consultation barring what has happened Saturday, and we understood that to be let's discuss where we'd like it to be. It was very different to that. It was very much this is the location and this is why it has to be here.
5: Well, I mean, obviously there's a bit of passion there about the location of the new toilet or the new toilets at Red Hill. Thank you, Mary Good, on her birthday going out and talking to people about toilets. It just sort of fits perfectly, doesn't it? Let me know if you live in that area, by the way, if you've got a view on it. Let me know. Give us a call. Send us a text. It's 16 minutes to 7. Ross says, this texter, encouraging people to take unplanned sick leave is very irresponsible. People who have small businesses rely heavily on their staff turning up when scheduled. Sure, if a couple of people don't turn up at a large government department, it won't really make much difference. Small businesses run on passion and teamwork. All staff are essential. And Bev from Belco says, Ross, I'm not going to work today. That is, I'm not going to do any work around the house today from midday because I'm retired. I'm not meeting up with my friends. I'm not going to the gallery. I'm not going to the flicks. I'm not zooming into any uni courses. I'll be glued to the TV, loving the Socceroos play the beautiful game. Indeed, Bev from Belco. My word today, word of the day today is patriotic, I prefer to say. And a few people have already used it in a sentence. And one of the reasons why I've highlighted that is because earlier this week there was a big opening at the Australian War Memorial and there were a lot of people there. And since then, there's been a little bit of chatter and a little bit of unhappiness about the fact that the Australian National Anthem wasn't played at the official opening. There was a welcome to country. There was some other stuff there. There were lots of speeches, a bit of music, but no National Anthem. This was Angus Taylor talking about this yesterday on commercial radio.
11: I think you're asking a bloody good question as to why it wasn't. It should have been.
5: Yeah, so that's Angus Taylor's view. Nick Tyrrell, who is, of course, the Liberal Senate candidate here in the ACT, I think he's got a similar view. Good morning to you, Nick.
12: Morning, Ross. Yes, as you can imagine, I do.
5: Were you at the event on Tuesday night?
12: No, I wasn't lucky enough to be there. And to be honest, it was only the fact that I was contacted by a bunch of people over the following day or two that that I was ready to comment when I was asked about it. And, you know, the fact that that veterans, I mean, we have a lot of, as you know, a lot of serving personnel and veterans in Canberra, in our community. And the fact that they were sort of apropos of nothing raising that with me,
5: yeah.
12: People like Brian Weston, who was in a paper today, sort of 35-year veteran, saying that he was disappointed and he was wondering whether it was deliberate or just, you know, some kind of oversight.
5: Yeah.
12: Sort of says that, yeah, it was noticeable in its omission, I think.
5: Why do you think it would be important? Why is it important to have, at an event like this, it's the opening of a new wing at the Australian War Memorial. Obviously, it's a bit of an important part of Australian history. Why do you think it would be important to have the national anthem there?
12: Well, I think this was reflected in my comments to the Canberra Times, who ran the story today. We're in a period where there is a lot of division. I think there are people who seek to stoke division and to make political hay out of that. And so, therefore, I think that it's important that our unifying symbols are deployed appropriately, let's say, and we, there's those things that we can rally around. And I think the national anthem is one of those. And I think the War Memorial is very good and does a very, very good job at recognising our symbols of our national history and of service and of the military. And you know, as someone who was at the Dawn service this year as well, I thought that was an absolutely perfect ceremony this year. They nailed it. I think missing something like the national anthem from a ceremony so significant as this, and $500 million worth of taxpayers' money and a very sort of you know, both a celebration of expansion of the War Memorial, but also a sort of reflection as well. I think, I think it was inappropriate to leave that.
5: We're hoping to get some comment or someone from the War Memorial to come on and explain it. But I noticed that they have said that they play the anthem before the playing of the last post or the lighting of the flame. Is that not enough? There it is. It's there.
12: Well, look, that's fair enough. That may be their position. It may well have been considered. It's not my view. It's not the view of the people that have contacted me, but from both serving and former serving personnel. And I share their view that the national anthem should have been played at a ceremony like that. It's the world's not going to end because it wasn't played. But I think you sort of chip away at these unifying symbols over time, and that's how you end up with, you know, people like Pauline Hanson and others who take advantage of that. And it's, I just think it would have been better, more appropriate and sensible to play the national anthem at a service like that.
5: All right. Nick Tyrrell, just before I let you go, I know you're also having a rant about the fact that the new tax changes have passed. You're upset because all the government representatives voted for it. It is their legislation, Nick Tyrrell. They would vote for it, obviously. It's their laws. And there are more than a few people who think that this is the right approach and that the changes had to be made to make it a fairer tax system.
12: Having a rant, I'm not sure I would characterise the feedback from small business over the last six weeks or so as having a rant. I think I'm just reflecting what the feedback's been from them. And as someone who's been in small business myself over a decade or so, I have lived and breathed that pain that they feel. And I think the point that I've made today is that not one federal representative from the ACT stood up to for small business, let's say, and against these tax changes. So that's the point I'm making today. And you've made the point many times on your show how important diversity of views in politics is and representation. And I think that's what I've aimed to do here, very unashamedly backing small business.
5: Isn't it also the case, though, Nick Tyrrell, that a lot of the small businesses that are complaining about it won't even be affected by it? And especially now, the changes have been made that the income and the has been changed. That a lot of the small businesses that are complaining won't even be affected by it.
12: Well, I mean, again, Ross, I mean, you're sort of having a rant and saying people are complaining. I mean, the people that are in small business, they rarely have time to engage in politics. They can't pay for lobbyists.
5: I'm just asking you a question, though, Nick Tyrrell. Is it not the case that a lot of the small businesses that have been raising concerns about it, I'll use that term if you're upset about complaining, but the fact is they are complaining, they're not even going to be affected by these changes?
12: Oh no, I don't think that's true at all. I think the fig leaf that the government is trying to use to hoodwink people into thinking they've done something meaningful, all they've done is align different definitions in different acts of Parliament and different ways that ASIC treats small business versus the tax office, for example, in moving the threshold from, say, a $2 million definition of a small business to a $10 million definition of small business. This is something that people like the Ombudsman and Bruce Bilson and others have been advocating for years. All they've done is tidy up something that the small business has been saying is unfair and has not kept in pace with inflation and whatever over time. The government's calling, sort of peeing in your pocket and telling it's raining. They haven't fixed it at all.
5: All right. Nick Tyrrell, good to chat with you this morning. Thanks for your time.
12: Thanks, Ross. Good to chat.
5: That's Nick Tyrrell. He's the Liberal Senate candidate. Half-time in the football, it's Ecuador and Germany 1-1, and Côte d'Ivoire 1, Curaçao 0. That's at half-time in those games this morning. Bryn Brownie says, Ross, was there a welcome to country at the Australian War Memorial? I feel like this lack of an anthem isn't really an issue. I feel sad for our state of politics today. Yes, there was, Brownie. And this is from Quilian, who says, thanks, Mary, for the focus on Red Hill. I missed the whole process about the toilets, and I live here, and I use this playground. Is there a platform to support a change in the proposed site for the toilets? By the way, thanks for the interview with the Red Hill Regenerators last week. Our pleasure, Quilian. All right, time to head off to the movies. Not literally, but we went to the movies this week. Johnny Northside and Ainsley McGibbon make up my movie review panel this morning. Good morning to you both.
6: Good morning.
13: Good morning.
14: Good morning, Ross. Hey, Ross, super quickly before the review. And I don't,
5: no,
14: I know
5: normally
14: we don't have,
5: you do this before the weather.
14: I know, so. But I'll scratch that one because we don't have much time because there's been lots of other stuff going on. I woke up on Monday morning just to catch you reading out a text from someone saying I owed him $50 because he didn't agree with our review about disclosure.
5: Yes.
14: Look, that's fine. And look, mate, I've spoken to Grace, who, again, is conspicuous in her absence. I dialed in from Bali, can I just say.
5: Look,
14: I've asked Grace. She's going to bring back 50 rupiah for you.
5: Yeah.
14: In cash.
5: Yep.
14: All right, he can have that. But Ross, I think you downplayed, and all of you did, our expertise. We see a movie every week.
5: Yeah.
14: Every single week. Sometimes movies we don't want to see. I think, like, sure, it's our opinion, but I think we know what we're talking about.
5: Look, I don't know that we do, but, I mean, it's in the eye of the beholder, isn't it? I mean, we're just giving our thoughts on it. We're three everyday Australians.
14: I get what he means. My sister thought my sister-in-law thought it was ridiculous.
5: Yeah.
14: But we gave it context. Steven Spielberg, so yeah, but sure, mate. 50 rupiah coming your way.
5: Don't take it personally, Johnny. Don't take it personally. It's just people.
14: When you wake up and you hear Johnny Northside owes me $50,
5: well, you
14: it's a bit triggering, Ross. All right, let's get into it. Come on.
5: So this week we went and saw Tuna. Do you want to set the scene for this movie, Johnny?
14: Yeah, absolutely. I had no idea, had never heard about this movie. Grace said it's coming. I Googled it, and basically it's about a piano tuner who we learn has an amazing hearing but also an acute hearing condition, which means he's hypersensitive to loud noises to the point that he gets really sick. He uses his super hearing to open a safe for a friend, played by Dustin Hoffman, who I found a bit distracting, but anyway. He subsequently is recruited by a gang of thieves to help them crack open safes. It goes pretty bad from there.
5: Yeah. Ains, what did you think of this movie?
13: I really enjoyed this movie. I did. I really enjoyed it. I thought it was easy to watch. I liked the storyline. Some say it was a little bit predictable, but that was fine with me in this instance. I loved the combination with the professional, which was Dustin Hoffman and his apprentice. Such a lovely relationship. So I really enjoyed it.
5: Johnny, what did you think of it?
14: I've thought about this a lot since I saw it. I thoroughly enjoyed the first half of this movie. Mm. Absolutely was blown away by it. The performances, the music, just the whole premise were amazing. I thought it was a bit of Sideways meets a heist movie with the music. Amazing piano. Herbie Hancock even showed up at the end. But when it went bad, and without giving anything away, but when he had the fight with a girlfriend, when it went bad, I was uncomfortable for the rest of the movie.
5: Yeah.
14: And I'm still trying to reconcile whether or not I liked it because I was loving it so much. And then it went bad. Then it went really bad. And sure, the baddies. So the baddies were funny.
5: Yeah.
14: In the first half of the movie, the baddies were like, they were hilarious.
5: Yeah.
14: The banter between them and how they were translating for each other. But then when it went bad, I was just like, and the heist where they did the first crypto, when they went to I think it wasn't the Bronx, but when they went to the house, to the poor house rather than the really rich houses to rip someone off.
5: Yep.
14: That was tense. I was sitting there going, wow, this is amazing. Yeah. But then when it went bad, with a girlfriend and I could not
5: Ains,
14: get back to it.
5: I enjoyed the movie, but it just annoys me when things that are totally unrealistic happen. And I think, yeah, that chances of that happening are probably
14: next. Which bit?
5: Oh, I don't want to give it away, but
14: give us a hint.
5: The watch.
14: What
5: did you think of Leo Woodall, who I first saw him in Nuremberg? Was he in Nuremberg? And he was really, really good.
13: Yes.
5: There was one scene. I thought he was great.
13: Yeah, he was in White Lotus as well, and he was in one of the Bridget Jones.
14: Oh, White Lotus.
5: What did you think of his performance? And what did you think of Dustin Hoffman's performance, Ames?
13: So how old? Dustin Hoffman must be close to... I'm older than that.
14: Yeah, yeah.
13: He's close to 90, I think.
5: I'm going to Google it.
13: So I thought it was good. It was a small role in the movie.
5: He's 88.
13: 88, yeah. So, I mean, I think that's pretty impressive. There was a reference to Rain Man in it briefly.
14: Yeah.
13: I think, Johnny, I thought that was more realistic. I mean, you don't dabble in crime and, you know, just jump out when you want to. Yeah. Like, you can see easily get caught up and go down. Yeah.
5: You could see where that was going, couldn't you? You could see he's not going to pay off his bills and then be able to walk away. That is not going to be allowed.
14: But there was a moment when I thought, like, when he got some money, again, without giving it away, I thought I could predict where it was going. So the fact it didn't, I think we can say it doesn't end particularly happily. And
5: although does it though? I mean, we don't know. We're left hanging on that. We don't know. Well, no. I mean,
13: I thought it was a beautiful ending.
5: I did too. I'm with you, Johnny. I think you might have nodded off because I reckon at the end, I thought, oh yeah, that's an appropriate way for it to finish because you're left wondering, but it's obvious that anyway, without wanting to give any further away, I thought it was a nice ending. Ains, what are you going to give it out of five today?
13: It's four from me.
5: Four from you, Ains, and Johnny?
14: I think I need to go see this movie again, but for now, I'm going to give four for the first half, 2 for the second half, so an average of 3.
5: Average of 3, yeah. I'm going to give it...
14: 3.5.
5: I'm going to give it 3.5. I'm going to give it 3.5 as well. I thought it was okay. I thought it was pretty good. All right, good stuff. Thank you, Ains. Thank you, Johnny.
14: Thanks, Ross. Go Socceroos.
5: Go Socceroos, yes. They are kicking off at midday today, the Socceroos, of course. 7:02, we're going to head off to the Weather Bureau in just a moment. Just repeating the football scores at the moment. It's the Ivory Coast 1, Curaçao 0, and Ecuador and Germany, they are sitting on 1-1 at half time. This texter says, thanks. As a nurse, if you take a sickie to watch the soccer and we're short staff, that impacts more than just your colleagues. Just watch the match when you get home, kids. There is stuff to be done and businesses to run, says Jane. Fair point, everybody. So for those of you who are fortunate enough to have time off to go and watch the football today, what's the weather going to be like? Daniel Hayes is a duty forecaster. Good day, Daniel.
15: Morning, Ross.
5: What are we expecting today?
15: Well, a bit of a cold one to start the day again and a bit foggy out there at the moment, but hopefully it'll clear up fairly quickly. Not a huge amount of wind around, so it might linger for a little while. It should be a partly cloudy day. Basically, the fog will lift a low cloud and persist for much of the day. Getting to a top of around about 14 degrees today, so a little bit cool, nothing too... too bad. It's pretty close to average at 14.
5: Yep.
15: We'll have a fairly similar pattern.
5: Yeah, for the weekend, the same over the weekend?
15: Very similar. Perhaps a touch warmer for the mornings, maybe less likely to get into the negatives, but, low single figures. Again, pretty close to average across the board.
5: And we'll talk early next week, but there could be some showers coming come Monday, so we'll talk about that on Monday. Good on you, Daniel. Have a good weekend.
15: Cheers, Ross.
5: Daniel Hayes, the duty forecaster at 7:00.

0: Socceroos prepare for a crucial World Cup clash with Paraguay. The death toll expected to rise after two deadly earthquakes in Venezuela. And Today Show host Karl Stefanovic officially booted from Channel 9 after a controversial podcast interview. This is ABC News. Good morning. I'm Robert Baird. The countdown is on to Australia's clash with Paraguay at the FIFA World Cup, where the Socceroos will be hoping to secure their place in the next round. Joshua McIntosh reports.
1: Australia and Paraguay are level on 3 points after both defeated Turkey earlier in the tournament. But the Socceroos sit second in Group D due to their better goal difference, and a win or a draw would see them advance to the knockout rounds. A loss could still see Australia progress, but the Socceroos would still need to rely on other results to qualify. Coach Tony Popovich will be forced to make some changes to the side that lost to the United States last weekend, with veteran attacker Matthew Leckie and defender Jacob Italiano both ruled out. The match kicks off at midday.
0: And in Canberra, fans are expected to flock to screenings at schools, pubs and a new live site at Ngarima Place to watch the match. Caitlin Maloney reports.
2: The ACT government announced last week it will open a second live site at Ngarima Place for today's Socceroos match against Paraguay. The plaza will host screenings for the remaining Socceroos matches in the tournament, alongside the existing venue at the University of Canberra Refectory. Pubs across Canberra will also open their doors to screen the game, which kicks off at midday, while schools have been encouraging students to cheer on the team by wearing green and gold.
0: Channel 9 has told its staff that Today Show presenter Karl Stefanovic is leaving the show and the network, effective immediately. It comes after Stefanovic's controversial podcast interview with British far-right extremist Tommy Robinson, where he praised the convicted criminal's tenacity and courage. In a statement, Nine Entertainment says Stefanovic agreed it's no longer possible for him to continue hosting the show at the same time as his independent podcast. His colleague Sarah Arbo confirmed the news to their audience on the program this morning.
3: Karl has, of course, woken up with Today for 21 years, so we know this is a huge change for our viewers and, of course, for us, not just here on the desk, but behind the scenes, because there's a big team that puts this beautiful show together for you every day. He's our mate and he's our colleague, and it goes without saying that Karl's presence will be missed.
0: Overseas, almost 200 people have died and more than 1,000 injured from back-to-back earthquakes in Venezuela. Here's North America correspondent Cayman Gok.
4: Rescue crews and residents are desperately searching through the rubble of buildings looking for survivors after the most powerful earthquakes to hit Venezuela in a century. The death toll is expected to drastically rise in coming days as the extent of damage becomes clearer. One of the worst

0: hardest-hit areas is the port city of La Guaira, where more than 100 buildings were destroyed. Venezuela's acting leader, Delcy Rodriguez, says international aid and help from multiple countries is on its way, including the United States, which in January captured and arrested the country's then-president, Nicolas Maduro. Cayman Gok, ABC News.
1: US Secretary of State Marco Rubio has pushed back on any suggestion that Iran could control the Strait of Hormuz and charge ships fees to pass through it. Correspondent Bridget Rollison reports from Jerusalem.
2: Marco Rubio has been on a diplomatic charm offensive across the Gulf, trying to sell Washington's new ceasefire deal to sceptical allies on a three-day tour. Some Gulf leaders are fearful the negotiations have emboldened Iran, with no mention of curbing its ballistic missile program, and that they'll have to fund a $300 million reconstruction fund for Tehran, despite the Gulf countries bearing the brunt of Iranian missile and drone attacks during the war. Speaking in Bahrain, Mr. Rubio said any long-term deal will not undermine its Gulf allies. The Secretary of State also warned that if Iran charged ships fees to pass through the Strait of Hormuz, it would create total chaos.
1: The UK has recorded its hottest June day ever for the second day in a row. Europe correspondent Elias Kluwer reports from London.
3: The UK is sweltering through a heatwave. In the English county of Somerset, a temperature of 36.4 degrees was recorded, making it the hottest June day since a day earlier, when a temperature of 36.1 degrees was recorded. That heat record had stood for 50 years. On the European continent, temperatures are even hotter. After scorching 40-plus temperatures were recorded in Spain and France, the heatwave has moved east, with forecasters in Germany warning of extreme conditions. Analysts say climate change is driving up temperatures around the world, but particularly in Europe, with research suggesting it's heating up twice as fast as a global average.
1: The Territory Government has released a new plan it hopes will make Lake Tuggeranong consistently free of algal blooms. The 10-year plan includes $2.7 million allocated in this month's ACT budget for street sweeping and other methods of preventing organic runoff. Environment Minister Suzanne Orr says the aim is to clean up the waterways feeding into the lake to reduce phosphorus buildup, which feeds the growth of algae. A pilot program which introduced an Indigenous Circle Court program to the ACT's Supreme Court is set to continue, with funding set aside in the government's recent budget. Elizabeth Byrne reports.
4: Circle sentencing has run in the ACT Magistrates Court for decades, but now it's available to Indigenous offenders involved in more serious crimes who are prepared to plead guilty and take responsibility for their offences. The new Chief Magistrate, Louise Taylor, oversaw the pilot when she was still a judge. She says it's a rigorous process of personal accountability.
5: It's certainly not a way of getting a more lenient sentence.
4: The 10 offenders in the pilot were all jailed. The government has allocated funding for at least 3 more years.
1: To the NRL now, Canberra Raiders second rower Hudson Young says teammate Dane Laurie remains upbeat despite serving a one-match ban. Laurie will sit out Sunday's match with St George Illawarra and pay a fine after the NRL Integrity Unit investigation into an incident with police last year while he was with the Penrith Panthers. Young says the side will have to manage without Laurie.
6: Obviously unfortunate news for Dane to have to do it at this time of the year, but yeah, he's still upbeat and positive, and if you know Dane, not much phases him, so yeah, he's played right across the park and he'll be training on the reserves team and making sure we're prepared.
1: Overnight, the South Sydney Rabbitohs moved into the league's top four with a 32-12 win over Parramatta. In Super Rugby Women, ACT Brumbies rookie Georgie Hayes says it was an easy decision to play for the side despite living in Wagga Wagga. Hayes travels almost 500 kilometres multiple times a week to play for the side while also juggling Year 12 studies. She says it's her support system that helps her achieve her dream.
7: It does come down to the support of not only Brumbies letting me be able to focus on my schooling, but also the school giving me extra support.
1: And now with more sport, here's Jared Coote.
8: The Brisbane Lions have thrashed the Sydney Swans by 43 points to open round 16 of the AFL at the Gabba. The Lions kicked at least 4 goals in every quarter on the way to a 19-12, 126-12, 11-83 victory. Brisbane has now won 3 straight matches and moved up to 6th while the Swans remain 2nd. Lions coach Chris Fagan says their recent performances are the blueprint for how they want to play moving

0: forward.
1: But at the end of the day, it seems to me we just play better defensively when we go hard on attack and just back ourselves in. So I think that's the mindset we'll try to play with for the remainder of the year.
0: South Sydney has beaten the Parramatta Eels 32 points to 12 to open round 17 of the NRL. The scores were level early in the second half before the visitors scored the final four tries of the match. Cody Walker and Talis Duncan scored doubles for the Rabbitohs in their second straight victory. And Dane Sweeney is the only Australian tennis player to make the cut for next week's Wimbledon main draw through qualifying. The 25-year-old, ranked 126 in the world, beat Chilean Tomas Barrios Vieira in his first ever five-set match to make the tournament. 11 Australian men and women entered qualifying for the event.
2: Returning to the FIFA Men's World Cup, Germany and Ecuador are locked at 1-1 at half-time in New Jersey. The Europeans scored in just the second minute, but Ecuador hit back minutes later. Germany's already qualified for the knockout stage. Cote d'Ivoire, meanwhile, leads Curaçao 1-0 in Philadelphia. To finance, Wall Street stocks have ended mixed as investors digested new economic data. The Dow Jones Industrial Average has risen a tenth of 1%. The broad S&P 500 is flat and the tech-heavy Nasdaq has fallen 0.5%. The Australian share market is set to open higher later this morning. Gold is up at $4,031 an ounce and the Australian dollar is lower. It's buying 69.1 US cents. To Canberra's weather now, partly cloudy today, a top of 14 degrees on the way. Tomorrow, a chance of morning fog, partly cloudy and 14. Looking at the current temperatures at the airport, it's 2 degrees. In Tuggeranong, it's 1. 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
4: My word of the day for today to finish off the week, and I just thought today this is a really appropriate word for word of the day, patriotic. Anthony McGivern, I know you're also excited by the game today and you've prepared for the match today by watching highlight reels of Erling Haaland scoring goals for Norway.
5: I wish I hadn't told you that, Ross. I agree that there definitely needs to be a toilet. I just don't think that that's the best spot, especially if you're going to put it in near two established trees. It's going to damage the root system, which could end up meaning you're going to lose the two trees. I definitely think the better location would be down at the other side of the store.
6: For I think that it's important that our unifying symbols are, you know, deployed appropriately, let's say, and we, there's those things that we can rally around. And I think the national anthem is one of those.
7: I had an auntie Lila, and a Thelma is also a name I've heard again come.
4: Are you just quoting characters from Scooby-Doo?
7: That did also just occur to me too, Ross.
4: It sounds like you. Were you watching Scooby-Doo last night after you finished watching Erling Haaland's goals of the year?
3: 666 ABC Canberra. Breakfast with Ross Solly.
4: Yeah, good luck to the Socceroos today. A few people have texted in to say they'll be going down and watching it. Although I did get one listener who won't be, this texter, I won't be going to Garima Place to watch the soccer. One, you have to pay for parking. Two, there's no seating. Three, it's cold. Four, you have to pay outrageous prices for food and drink. Five, there are trip hazards everywhere. Six, where are the toilets? I'll be staying in my warm lounge room where I have a very comfortable couch. I get a beverage and a snack without missing any action and the toilet is clean. Yeah, but you're going to miss that vibe with all those people around cheering, getting excited. On Karl Stefanovic, with confirmation this morning that he's been shown the door, he's been given a swift kick up the derriere and told, leave, don't bother coming back. This listener says, being a rostered on ABC listener, I've never heard of Karl Stefanovic till this week. How does the interview differ from a fawning interview with right-wing convicted felon Donald Trump? It doesn't, and that's the issue. It's a fawning interview. He's not challenged on any... We're talking about his interview with Tommy Robinson. He's not challenged on any of the stuff that he's putting forward. And there's more than a few people, including me, who think that he's probably just done this interview and used it to try and get more listeners and more people subscribing. This is Emily in Queanbeyan. You've made the mistake of describing Karl Stefanovic as a journalist. His podcast was nothing more than a sycophantic, powder-puff chat with a convicted criminal. He and Kyle Sanderlands are perfect bookends. Go Socceroos. Thank you, Emily from Queanbeyan, for your thoughts on that. Of course, people might disagree with me and think this is a terrible, terrible crackdown on free speech and Kyle should be free to talk to whoever he wants.

0: Let me know if you want. And this text says, Ross, why do you regularly seek comment from Nick Tyrrell? I look forward to Jesse Price being given the same opportunity and regular profile if you're going to seek comment from future election candidates. I think Claire Miles has also confirmed her intent to run again as an independent. If so, she should be also given the chance to comment, says Bemused in Belco. All I'll say about that is that, yes, I mean, once they are running as candidates, I'm sure if they have got interesting things to say, I'd be happy to have them. What I'll also say is you can't just hear the people that you like all the time. And one of the problems that we have here in Canberra is that we only do have representatives. Besides independent David Pocock, everyone else here is Labor when it comes to federal politics. So sometimes to get a different view from locals, you do have to go elsewhere. And that's why occasionally we have Nick Tyrrell on the show. So I hope that makes sense. 14 past 7 on The Breakfast Show. You are with me, Ross Solly. Just in the football, just some updated scores for you. It is still Ecuador and Germany 1-1, and it's still Ivory Coast 1, Curaçao 0. Don't forget the Socceroos kick off at midday today. There'll be lots of excitement, I'm sure.
1: Canberra Grandstand.
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0: In a moment, we're going to talk to the Environment Minister about the plans. And if you live in Tuggeranong or you frequently use Lake Tuggeranong, I'd be interested to get your thoughts, your ideas on how you can clean it up, because the government's going to be announcing this 10-year plan they've got today to clean up Lake Tuggeranong. So we'll talk to the Minister. But if you've got thoughts on it, I'd love to hear from you on 1300 681 666 or 0467 922 666. So one of the other big issues kicking around at the moment is how we deal with online gambling. Obviously, during the World Cup, it is really running rampant. There are ads everywhere. One of the ideas that has been pushed locally here, especially by the ACT Youth Coalition, is they're wanting the ACT government to use some of the money that they get from online gambling to go into campaigns to try and reduce the amount of online gambling that happens here in Canberra and surrounding districts. Tom Stevens is the director of the ACT Youth Coalition and joins us this morning. Tom, good morning to you.
4: Yeah, good morning.
0: So how much does the government get in return, you know, as a form of tax, I guess, from online gambling?
4: Yeah, so at the moment they're projected to get somewhere between 23 to 25 million over the next year, which makes up roughly about a third of all the gambling tax that we now make.
0: So how do you think it should be used? What do you think would be the appropriate way for that to be used? And can it be done, I guess, is there? Because I know you asked questions about this earlier this week in a forum, Tom Stevens. How do you think it could be used?
4: Yeah, so at the moment, there's already a precedent set where they essentially allocate a percentage of poker machine revenue to harm prevention. So essentially what I'm asking for is for them to either do the same or, you know, because of a lack of a national response, we need to start looking locally. So I think, you know, and to the government's credit, the amount of tax that they're actually collecting on gambling is more than any other state as a percentage. So I don't think it's unreasonable to ask them to assign, you know, a portion of that to harm prevention measures.
0: I wonder what form that could take, though, because it's very hard, isn't it? I mean, it's a bit different to capping pokies, the number of pokies in town. It's a bit different to, you know, clamping down on other betting venues. It's a bit different, isn't it, when you're trying to rein in online gambling?
4: Yeah, look, I mean, I think there's plenty of avenues that we could look down as far as like local sports goes, advertising within clubs and on the streets. But also beyond that, I tend to find that the industry has a way of dictating to us what is and what's not possible. What I tend to like to think about is, you know, what as a community do we want to accept as a local community, and then work out how do we actually go about achieving that.
0: Were you happy with the response you got when you asked the question this week? Do you feel that the government is serious about it, and is it something which you will continue to push for?
4: Yeah, look, I've met with the minister separately as well, and I feel like she's definitely keen and on board to do work in this area. It's just working out, yeah, what exactly that is and, yeah, where the money's coming from.
0: Yeah, all right. Well, it is an ongoing battle, I know, and they're talking about reducing the number of poker machines. I think this is a tougher area to get into. But generally, overall, I know there were a few questions asked generally about the approach to gambling in the ACT. Are you happy with the timelines, Tom Stevens, and do you think there is enough effort being put into to clamping down on gambling problems?
4: Look, the poker machine reduction, as well as the implementation of a cashless gaming scheme, is good, and I think will, go a long way to have an effect. But, you know, the timelines, I'm definitely not happy with. I feel like we're already way behind. There's harm that's being caused now. So, yes, I'm certainly not happy with the timeframes of, say, reducing over 20 years, and I would go a lot harder on that.
0: Tom Stevens, good to hear from you this morning. Thanks for your time.
4: Excellent. Thank you.
0: That's Tom Stevens. He's the director of the ACT Youth Coalition. One of the issues they're pushing for at the moment, more effort being put into clamping down or to minimising harm from online gambling. On the text line, morning, says Rowan from Everett, my word of the day is I've been Stefanovic'd, referring to undertaking career suicide without checking your contract, which pays the bills. Ellie from Kayleen says the free speeches seem to forget that free speech means the government can't tell you what not to say within reason. It doesn't mean your actions are free from consequences. People are free to say nonsense and others are equally free to respond with that's nonsense. Kim says, why is the Carl Stefanovic situation any different to the ABC's support for podcasts by Grace Tame, who also pushes hate speech and promotes violence? Free speech for some, but not all, eh? Well, I will say two things on that. One is I'm not here to defend decisions made by others about whether they should or shouldn't give Grace Tame a platform. What I will say is, though, if you listen, Kim, to that podcast, she talks about dealing with autism. She doesn't spend 60 minutes ranting on and with right-wing theories, et cetera, which is what the interview that with that Carl has done with Tommy Robinson does. So I'm pretty certain that if Grace Tame had a 60-minute podcast where she was going on with hate speech, then I think that that would be very, very problematic. I'd be very surprised if that got an airing. But I appreciate your thoughts on this. Also on Lake Tuggeranong. Good morning, Ross. A few years ago, there was a research project from the University of Canberra on improving the health of Lake Tuggeranong. Maybe it was done by Professor Ross Thompson. What were the findings of that project? It's a beautiful and underappreciated lake. I would love to see improvements to its health. Well, keep listening. In a moment, we're hoping to hear from the Environment Minister. We're just waiting for her to call in. To get what her plan is, what her vision is for Lake Tuggeranong. While we're waiting for that call, let's go to Don. Good day, Don.
5: Good morning. How are you, Ross?
0: Yeah, good, thanks. Don, how are you this morning?
5: Well.
0: Are you feeling patriotic? Are you feeling patriotic? My word of the day today, Don.
5: Patriotic?
0: Yeah.
5: Well, I guess I'm not sure. It's a bit early to feel patriotic, but yeah,
0: it's
5: I probably
0: too
5: will
0: early
5: in the day.
0: Yeah, okay, yep.
5: There seems to be a bit of a disconnect between government announcements and what actually happens. On Wednesday, the government announced that there should be a bit of relief for the cost of living because the cost of gas was going down.
0: Right.
5: And on that same day, ActuAGL sent out letters saying, as of the 1st of July, the following increases will apply to all elements of gas supply.
0: And how much are the increases, Don?
5: Well, it's a bit hard to work out because it gives it in 0.036 cents per kilojoule.
0: Right.
5: But they've all gone up, a percentage, a small percentage, but a percentage. It just seemed to me to be funny that the government on one hand is saying cost of gas is going down and yet the suppliers are saying cost of gas is going up.
0: Maybe it's going to be reflected next time round, do you think?
5: Yeah, it's one of those things where they go each year to the regulator, and the regulator says, yes, based on the evidence, we can sustain a pay rise, a rise in the cost.
0: That's interesting, isn't it?
5: In this particular case,
0: yep.
5: It sort of seemed pretty ironic that the day the government says costs should be going down,
0: that yours has gone up. Yeah, all right.
5: Whatever, it says the costs are going up.
0: We'll see if somebody can explain that to us. Good on you, Don. Thanks for your call, mate. Appreciate it.
5: Okay, thanks, Ross. Cheers.
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1: Emma Bickley's Saturday Breakfast.
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7: 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A nudity instrument? 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
0: So I understand last night there was another meeting of concerned Cook residents. They're worried about the proposal to put Arcadia House, which has to be relocated. It's an alcohol and drug rehabilitation centre. They've identified two potential sites in Cook to put the facility. The Cook residents are fighting back. They say they don't want it. They say their main concern is the lack of green space, that they're taking up valuable green space, although there have been other issues put forward as well. Interestingly, this week, Anke van der Steuren, who is the acting CEO at Alcohol, Tobacco and Other Drug Association, ACT, penned an interesting opinion piece saying, look, things like Arcadia House, they need to be based in the community, and anybody who's concerned about having it on their doorstep don't understand what the facility is. Anke joins us this morning. Anke, good morning to you.
8: Good morning, Ross.
0: So should residents have anything to fear?
8: Well, look, their concerns about green space are legitimate concern, but their concerns about the nature of the service that's being provided are unnecessary. This is a health service that's providing a health response to people who have drug and alcohol issues and are seeking treatment for that.
0: One of the things that you've argued about is that it's important for these sorts of facilities to be based in a community. Why is that?
8: Well, we know that drug and alcohol issues are affecting everybody in our community. We would know our family members, our friends, work colleagues, loved ones, and neighbours who have drug and alcohol issues. It's important to make people who have such issues feel like they're part of the community and that seeking treatment like this isn't stigmatising, and we're not marginalising them to other parts of the other parts of like hospital grounds or to other areas, but having them as part of the actual communities makes them feel part of it and improves treatment outcomes.
0: Am I right in saying, I've been saying publicly that I think there are already facilities in some other communities around Canberra. That's correct, isn't it?
8: That is correct, yes. So there are five other organisations providing residential rehabilitation services, and a number of those are actually in our suburbs already and without issue. And the fact that people may not know where they're located is actually a testament to that.
0: And just to clarify how it works. So these are people who have taken a decision to try and kick the habit, whatever they're doing. I guess some people are concerned that this might lead to, drug-crazed people wandering the streets or whatever. Is that a genuine fear? Is that going to happen?
8: No, that's not going to happen. This is a well-structured program. People make the decision that they want to seek treatment. They're given a very careful and structured assessment to make sure that they're right for this service. And then they enter the service. It's a 24/7 structured and supervised program. The staff there are trained and well qualified to provide the support to the residents there and provide it in an ongoing way.
0: I guess one of the other issues that the Cook residents seem concerned about is the consultation. Is this the sort of thing, Anke, where there should be open communication with a community, or is it because obviously there is feeling out there about this sort of thing? Is it the sort of thing that a government should just take a decision and put there? I mean, what's the best approach in your view to this?
8: Oh, the best approach is definitely to take people along and to, you know, provide, you know, all the correct information about the type of facility. It's really important to allay people's fears, to make sure that they understand what the service is all about and that they have actually nothing to be concerned about. It's a, you know, it's a service that is providing health support for people who have drug and alcohol issues, and they actually have nothing to be concerned about, and the government should be working with them to provide that information and to allay their fears.

0: this is a plan for this area. Should the consultation have started earlier, or do you think that they've handled it appropriately?
1: Well, my understanding is that this is actually the start of the consultation. I can't really comment on whether people have sort of to date been adequately consulted, but just to say that that kind of early consultation is really important.
0: All right. Anca, I really appreciate your time this morning. Thank you.
1: Thank you, Ross.
0: At 29 past 7, as you can probably tell, Suzanne Orr, the Environment Minister, who we were promised would come on and talk to us about her plan for Lake Tuggeranong, she's a no-show. Hasn't appeared. No sound from her. So anyway. Ken from Canberra on the text line. I can confirm, following on from yesterday, no clock of any kind at Woden Interchange. Not one anywhere. What is that all about? It makes no sense to me. Few texts coming in about Carl Stefanovic and whether it's right or wrong for him to be given the marching orders and what the long game might be here. We'll talk about that after the news as well. It's 7:30.
2: Good morning, Robert Baird with an ABC News update. Socceroos fans are gathering in San Jose ahead of the team's crucial World Cup match against Paraguay at the San Francisco Bay Area Stadium. National sport reporter David Mark has more.
3: Australian fans are turning out in their droves in pubs around San Jose with the match against Paraguay just hours away. The Socceroos need to win or draw the match to clinch second spot in Group D, which would see them play a knockout match in Dallas in 8 days' time. The team could still progress if they lose, although there is a slim chance that they could miss out altogether. The match is one of six being played at the World Cup today. David Mark, ABC Sport, San Jose.
2: And Garema Place will play host to a Soccer World Cup live site for the first time this tournament with a screening of this afternoon's match. A win or draw will guarantee the Australians a place in the knockout stages. Kickoff is at midday local time. While Germany and Ecuador are currently locked at 1-1 midway through the second half of their clash in New Jersey, and Cote d'Ivoire leaves Curaçao 2-0 in Philadelphia. To other news, the Prime Minister, Anthony Albanese, has confirmed the federal government is considering tougher measures to check the power of tech giants behind social media platforms. Australia's social media ban for children under the age of 16 came into effect in December last year, blocking them from platforms like Instagram, Facebook, TikTok, and Snapchat. Since then, tech giants have been legally required to block and take reasonable steps to prevent young Australians signing up. In Question Time yesterday, the Prime Minister suggested the ban would be strengthened. The Nine Network has confirmed today's show presenter Carl Stefanovic will leave the show and the network effective immediately. Nine Entertainment says it was previously agreed he'd leave today at the end of the year, but now it's agreed that it's no longer possible for him to continue hosting the show and his podcast at the same time. It comes after Stefanovic's controversial interview with British far-right activist and convicted criminal Tommy Robinson. His co-host, Sarah Arbo, confirmed the news on air this morning.
4: We've spoken to a lot of people over the past few days who have varying emotions. They're upset, they're angry, they're sad that this is all happening, and we all wish that it wasn't ending like this, and that we could say goodbye to you, Carl, our friend, in a different way.
2: A bird conservation charity says authorities should be testing local wildlife for H5 bird flu around cases that are confirmed. Three migratory birds found on the WA and South Australian coasts have tested positive for the deadly avian influenza. Chris Purtell from BirdLife Australia says passive surveillance, relying on the public to report dead or sick birds, is effective. But he says authorities should also increase surveillance of local wildlife in areas where those positive cases were found.
5: Worthwhile just increasing literacy amongst the community about the issue and what to look out for, and keeping an eye on priority sites and species and potential transmission corridors is a good course of action.
2: Overseas, the US has promised a quick response to the deadly twin earthquakes in Venezuela, with the Secretary of State Marco Rubio telling reporters the US effort would be big, fast and effective. China and India have also pledged to help Venezuela with rescue operations. The UN says it's mobilised its aid and is helping coordinate search and rescue efforts. Venezuela's main international airport near Caracas has closed because of damage, which could complicate the delivery of urgently needed aid.

0: And in the NRL, Canberra Raiders forward Hudson Young says the side's inconsistency has cost them this NRL season. The Raiders sit second last on the ladder with 9 games to go after winning the minor premiership last year. They'll take on the last-placed St George Illawarra Dragons at Canberra Stadium on Sunday. Young says the side has been their own worst enemy at times.
1: When things are bad, we make it bad. And it's been hard to defend your errors and penalties in the game at the moment. Like, once you lose momentum, it's pretty hard to get back. So it's important as players, we take accountability on that to make sure that we're doing the right things and staying in the game for longer periods of time.
0: Overnight, the South Sydney Rabbitohs moved into the league's top four with a 32-12 win over Parramatta. To Canberra's weather, partly cloudy today, just some light winds about, a top of 14 degrees on the way. Looking at the temperatures right now, it's 1 degree out at the airport, it's 1 also in Tuggeranong, and it's sitting on 3 here in Dixon. That's the latest from the ABC Newsroom.
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5: Hi, I'm Melissa Clark. On AM After 8, big changes to the tax system have passed the Australian Parliament. Is it bold reform or will it backfire on the Labor government? Treasurer Jim Chalmers and the opposition's John O'Dunham will be my guests.
6: Wangarali Majinu, Ross Solly, Breakfast, ABC Radio Canberra, Ngunnawalwadi, Canberra, Wurundjeri.
7: Yes, good to have your company. Irene from Hawker, can you tell me the name of the movie? It's the Tuna. I think you'll enjoy it, Irene. Go and have a look and let me know what you think. It is The Breakfast Show with me, Ross Solly. Just on the text line, I've got 2 texts here from Brendan from Canberra. The first one, here comes another puff piece government announcement interview about Lake Tuggeranong on ABC Radio. We hear government announcements year after year about new funding and improvements for Lake Tuggeranong, yet the litter traps regularly remain full of rubbish and debris. Cleaning along the lake paths remains minimal, and Lake Tuggeranong continues to stink and be officially recognised as one of Australia's most degraded man-made lakes. I didn't know that, Brendan from Canberra, but you are in the neighbourhood, so I guess you are well-placed to pass that judgment. Brendan then followed up with, sorry, Ross, I retract my puff piece interview comment with the minister about Lake Tuggeranong. It's hard to do a puff piece interview when Minister Orr doesn't even front up. Yes. Unfortunately, we were promised that the minister would come on and tell us about her vision for Lake Tuggeranong, but she was a no-show. A no-show. I don't know what happened. Maybe it was something I said. Also, on the text line, this listener, I can also confirm there is no clock at the Woden interchange. And also, where are the public toilets? Asked this listener. On Carl Stefanovic and people, Stefanovic or whatever you want to call him, and his future, this listener says Grace Tame doesn't support hate speech. She's called out the genocide of Palestinians, but that's not hate speech. She's certainly on the end of hate speech herself, though. This texter says if Carl had interviewed someone on the far left who went on about leftist ideology, there would be no uproar. In my opinion, the far right or the far left is not ideal, but there seems to be a more negative view on the right, painting the right as racist, and everything they say is hate speech. The ABC is guilty of favouring the left. All right, you're totally entitled to your view. But I'll tell you what, unnamed texter, send me a follow-up text and let me know what leftist ideology views you would consider as on a par with the far-right views of Tommy Robinson. Like, what far-left ideology views would you consider to be as offensive in some people's minds as the views of Tommy Robinson? Just send me a follow-up text because I'd be interested to know. And Luke from Cook says, Carl won't care a bit. It's boosted his alternate platforms massively since the sacking. I'd be surprised if the controversy isn't deliberate to build his brand on the socials. Run his new numbers through the YouTube revenue calculator alone and he'll be smashing his 2.5 million at Channel 9 easily. And that's without TikTok, et cetera, et cetera. That's my theory, says Luke from Cook. Lots of thoughts this morning. In the football, oh my goodness me, at the Football World Cup. So there's just been another goal scored. It's now Ecuador 2, Germany 1, and the Ivory Coast 2, Curaçao zippity-doo-dah, 0 in those two World Cup matches on this morning. Of course, the rest of the football world continues, and of course the Raiders are in action this weekend. They're taking on the Dragons, and this really is a must-win event for the for the Raiders. Brock Shepherd is the Raiders' assistant coach. Good morning to you, Brock.
8: Morning, Ross. How are you?
7: Oh, I'm a bit nervous about the Raiders and where you're at, because I just feel if we lose to the bottom team this weekend, it's going to be tough going.
8: Yep, that's exactly right. Yeah, it is. So we've got to get this done on the weekend and then head into a bye. And then, after that, we've got to get on a run. There's been periods there where we've lost 3 or 4 games in a row. So, you know, when that happens, you know that later on you've got to do the opposite. We're going to have to win 3 or 4 in a row to put ourselves in a position to make the finals, that's for sure.
7: Have you noticed, Brock, just around the team and everyone associated, including yourself, have you noticed that since, you know, the recent run, that it's become a bit more tense? Has it become a little bit more stressful, I guess, in many, many ways, because you're now getting down to the stage where you can't make mistakes anymore?
8: Yeah, I think traditionally that'd be the case, but there's been a real focus from players and staff to keep it pretty light, knowing that, you know, the longer that this run goes on, obviously the tougher it becomes, and that has that negative impact on the field. If you're tight off the field and everything, like you say, is a little bit treading on eggshells, and it certainly has an impact on the field. So we've tried to keep it as light as possible. And when I say light, it doesn't mean that we're working, not working as hard. Mm. But it's just trying to keep things light and fun when the time is appropriate. And then it's, you know, knuckling down and making sure we're working hard when that time's appropriate as well.
7: And Brock, do you stick with the game plan that's got you this far through the season, or mid-season, can you throw everything out and start again? Do you start shifting players around? Do you start giving people different responsibilities? I mean, is it sensible to do that, and is it something that you're now looking at?
8: No, I don't think so. Look, the game plan or parts of the game plan, they change every week based on opposition, but the things we're getting wrong at the moment are real core fundamentals. You know, like on the weekend, in the first half, we played without the ball for 10 minutes when we're up 16-0. Yeah. By the time we got the ball back again, it's 16-all. The second half, we played without the ball for 9 minutes when it was 20-all. By the time we got the ball back, it was 36-20. You know, these are the things that we've got to solve, and they're not game planning as such. They're discipline issues, and they're real fundamental issues that are the Raiders. You know, we've got to control ourselves.
7: And this is what I don't understand, because I've never played, obviously, Brock, you can tell just by listening to me, I've never played top-level sport at the level that the Raiders are playing every week. But how can it be that grown men have such bad discipline because they must know what the consequences are? Are they just trying it on because they think they might get away with it? Or is it like a brain snap? What happens when these sorts of things occur? It must be good. You must be pulling your hair out on the sidelines.
8: Yeah, I think it's a mix between youth. You know, we've got a lot of young players who are learning, and part of learning is making mistakes. And unfortunately, they're making them at the highest level, with the highest level of scrutiny. The other part of it, I think, is that some of the players are trying too hard because they know the predicament we're in. So they're trying to do everything possible. Mm. And sometimes that just becomes a self-fulfilling prophecy, in that you're trying too hard, and naturally that comes with making errors or doing things that you wouldn't normally be doing. So I guess that goes back to your original question around trying to keep it light and not having the players think too much about where we're at, because that just places that unnecessary pressure.
7: Well, if ever you needed the Raiders fans, the Raiders faithful to get out there, it's this weekend, isn't it? 2 o'clock Sunday afternoon, Brock, to get out there and to cheer the Raiders on. They really need everyone to get behind them. Everyone will need a break from watching the Football World Cup to go out and cheer the Raiders on. Good luck this weekend. Let's get a win. Let's turn things. This will be the starting point, Brock, when we turn things around.
8: That's the plan, Ross. Thank you.
7: Good on you, mate. Bye-bye. Brock Shepherd, who is the Raiders assistant coach. on the text line at 17 minutes to 8. Lou from Cook says, Ross, the ACT government doesn't value community consultation. Minister Stephen Smith made clear Cook is where she wants Arcadia House to be. There are no other sites under consideration, and that established suburbs need to get comfortable with losing green space as our city grows. As a long-term resident of Belconnen, I feel defeated and powerless, says Lou from Cook. But then, and then I had another texter saying, this is Sue, saying, Ross, we lived in Fadden for 30 years on the same street as Karelika House, yes. And there was absolutely no issue, says Sue. But then Jono from Turner says, walk through the city and the neighbouring suburbs to see a significant number of drug-affected people wandering around and committing crimes. Several cars have been robbed in my car park alone. Drug use is a crime problem. But Jono, I think the point is, with Arcadia House, these are people who want to get cleaned up. They're in there under 24-hour supervision. It's not, and the point that Anka was making is it's not the same thing. You're not comparing apples with apples on this. 1300 681 666 is our phone number. 0467 922 666 is our text number. Another text on this, though, this is Peter from Cook. The green space argument seems to me a fig leaf to cover opposition to Arcadia House relocating. Other issues have been put about below the counter and need to be effectively addressed by government with facts in the light of experience elsewhere as part of the decision process. Good on Anka for speaking up, says Peter in Cook. Good morning to you, Rob.
9: Morning, Ross. Excuse
7: me. How are you, man? I'm glad you're here. I couldn't get the minister on to talk about Lake Tuggeranong, but you're happy to talk, so that's good.
9: I am.
7: Yeah, thanks, Rob.
9: That's disappointing. The minister hasn't filled her responsibilities.
7: No. Apparently she might have slept in, apparently.
9: This is an idea that revolutionary idea, or at least a visionary idea, you as a farm boy could be able to get behind.
7: Yep.
9: And that is the concept of having three or four or five or six, or let's start with three, windmills around Lake Tuggeranong to pump the water around.
7: To keep it moving.
9: To keep it moving, to reduce the blue-green algae. They're doing a fair bit of work to keep the nutrients out of the lake with, trying to, keep the leaves out and that sort of thing. But anyone who's had a fish tank knows that you've got to pump the water around or it's going to turn green regardless. So aeration and water movement is fundamental to the health of the lake, I believe.
7: Yeah, and you know what? And again, I say this as a farm boy, Rob, but windmills, I mean, people might go, oh, what a blight, but you're actually going to have quite attractive-looking windmills that might look quite nice, might blend in.
9: Well, the theme of Canberra is the bush capital, and what is more iconic than a Southern Cross windmill? And they're not very expensive. Look, I think they probably, you'd get a great Southern Cross windmill for $30,000.
7: Do you know, Rob, whether a windmill has ever been put forward as an idea? I'm just racking my brain because I know there have been various other ideas put forward. I'm going to chat to Deb Morris in a moment. This is in her neighbourhood, so I wonder if she might have some thoughts on this. But I wonder whether a windmill has ever been put forward as an idea.
9: Well, I did put it forward in the community consultation thing where you get 200 characters and no opportunity to lodge a file or anything like that. So maybe the grievances about community consultation are valid, but we'll see if she's come up with a windmill as a concept. Maybe I've had a win, but I'm not going to hold my breath on that one.
7: Well, let's wait and see. Hopefully we'll hear some more at some stage today about what the grand vision is for Lake Tuggeranong. But Robert, it's a very interesting thought you put forward. I really appreciate it. Thanks, Rob.
9: Okay, cheers.
7: Bye, mate. Bye-bye. This texter says, the ACT Healthy Waterways report cards show Lake Tuggeranong has repeatedly receive the lowest possible waterway health scores, D or even F grades for ecosystem health in healthy waterways assessments. This major report goes into a lot of detail with a lot of promises with little positive outcomes. Well, Deb Morris, of course, is a local member down there. She's also the Liberal Deputy Opposition Leader, Shadow Minister for Police, Emergency Services and Community Safety. Deb Morris, good morning to you.
10: Good morning, Russ.
7: Look, in a moment we'll talk about some other stuff about overtime, etc., with our ambulance officers. But we were hoping to hear from Suzanne Orr this morning with her vision, 10-year vision for Lake Tuggeranong. I don't know whether you heard Rob there. He was suggesting maybe you could put some windmills on it. You must be frustrated, are you, Deb Morris? Is there a plan? Do you have an idea for how to turn it around?
10: Yeah, Ross, I mean, the...

0: Health of our waterways in Canberra is a very important issue for so many Canberrans, and Lake Tuggeranong in particular has had a very long and difficult history of blue-green algae, and I know it's something that the community would desperately like resolved. And despite the efforts of many over the years, it seems that this is an issue that the government hasn't been able to get on top of. So we do look forward to that statement from the minister today.
1: Indeed. How bad is it? As somebody who lives in the area, Deb Morris, a couple of texts this morning saying that it always ranks very lowly on this on nationwide man-made waterways. How bad does it get?
0: Yeah, look, that's right. It's certainly something that I know particularly a lot of residents in neighbouring regions to the lake have struggled with the odour that sometimes comes from the lake, and then it's also just there's an aesthetic issue as well of seeing the blue green algae in the lake. I've also heard from parents who've had children or pets who've played or waddled in the lake and have subsequently become ill from doing that. So there's a number of issues that stem from having unhealthy waterways, and I think the community really longs and expects for them to be able to have safe recreational access to our lakes.
1: Well, we wait with interest to see what is in this 10-year plan. I understand part of the plan is to have more street sweeping going on, which is, I mean, everyone will love that, but I'm not sure that in alone is going to be enough to turn things around. Deb Morris, one of the reasons I wanted to chat with you this morning, though, is that you have been asking some questions, and in fact, you just got an answer back about the amount of overtime that the ACT Fire and Rescue Service has been paying. We know they've had staffing problems, and we've been talking about it just in the last couple of weeks, that they're having problems getting the number of personnel they need. The figure has come back, though, and they've actually had spent more than $8 million a year in overtime. Now, I mean, obviously you've got to put people in there to have the jobs done, but do you think that's reasonable?
0: Look, I am concerned at this figure. I think it indicates a workforce under pressure, and this has been a significant increase to the cost of overtime over the past decade. So staffing issues within our ACT Fire and Rescue, it's not a new story. This is an ongoing issue that's been present for well over a decade. And back in 2016, there was a very large spike in the overtime bill then, which was around $4 million. And at that time, that was described as something that was unsustainable for the ACT. And here we are a decade later, and that bill has more than doubled, and it seems that a lot of these issues just continue to go unresolved.
1: Yeah, if you break it down, I'm just looking at the figures here, it's about $700,000 a month, I think, which is spent on overtime. I asked the Minister, Marisa Patterson, earlier this week if she can put her finger on why it is so hard for us to fill these positions, this and also staffing at the Alexander McConaughey Centre. Do you have a theory, Deb Morris, on why it has proven so difficult to fill these positions at ACT Fire and Rescue? I mean, they've got a whole new rostering system. They've done all this sort of stuff. Why is it so hard to fill these positions? You must speak to people on the ground there. What are they telling you?
0: Well, it's a really good question, Ross, and there's probably a lot of factors that feed into it, but we can't overlook the importance of workforce planning and getting that right from the outset, because if that is done wrong initially, then you spend many years and hundreds, if not millions of dollars trying to correct that. And you only need to look at the shift to the roster for our paramedics to see that point. So when the new roster was implemented, it was believed that they would need roughly 60 additional paramedics to sustain that roster, but the government only funded 30. And ever since then, they've been playing catch up because the problem has become increasingly worse because of the pressure that puts on the existing workforce when they're forced to work overtime, and it becomes a very unhealthy work-life balance for them. So at that stage, it was they needed 60 and they only funded 30, and now the union says well over 50 behind what we need. So the problem tends to get worse if you don't get that workforce planning right in the first instance.
1: And I wonder whether one of the other issues is, and your colleague Peter Kane has also been asking some questions. He was asking how many paramedics have been assaulted on the job each year since 2020. And looking at these figures that have just come back, in the last financial year, there was 133, which seems extraordinary. This year already, and this is as at 31st of March, 140, Deb Morris. So we're already ahead of the figures from last year. In fact, we're on track here to maybe have the most violent year in recent history for our paramedics. So, I mean, I wonder if that's the reason why people are also not willing to go and take on this very, very important job.
0: I mean, this is just such a tragedy to hear this, because our paramedics, our police and our firefighters, they are everyday heroes and they go above and beyond to keep the community safe. And often they're making a lot of personal sacrifices to do that. They're giving up time with their families to protect our community. And it's beyond disgraceful that they have to confront such a dangerous workplace.
1: To be fair, there's probably nothing the government can do to stop that happening.
0: Well, I think there's a lot of complex issues and behaviours that our emergency services workers encounter in their day-to-day job. I would caution the government against adopting an approach that it's just beyond their responsibility to deal with that. I think we always need to be assessing where we can do better to protect the safety and the well-being of our workforce. I think that's actually a fundamental duty of government, acknowledging that, of course, it is a complex environment that our emergency services work in.
1: It is indeed. Appreciate your time this morning, Deb Morris. Thank you so much.
0: Thanks so much, Ross.
1: That's Deb Morris. She's the Deputy Opposition Leader and also spokesperson for Police Emergency Services and Community Safety. Just reminding you that after 8:30 this morning, the Treasurer and the Minister for Transport, for Planning, for Heritage, Chris Steele, will be joining us in the studio, and he'll be taking your questions. So if you have questions you'd like to ask to the Minister, get them ready. Get in early if you want to get in on the text line, but I can't guarantee I'll get to those questions. The best way is to call us, 1300 681 666. Just before I go to our special guest morning presenter, just an update on a story we were doing earlier this week. This is from Rhett. Good morning, Ross. I caught two buses yesterday afternoon. There was nothing on either bus to advise passengers with MyWay Plus card concession status that their card expires on the 30th of June 2026. But there was a notice reminding passengers to tap on and off, i.e. pay their fare. That's interesting, Rhett, because we were talking about this earlier this week and it took a lot of people by surprise. A lot of people were talking about how they had no notice about it. Apparently they hadn't received an email, and it was completely shocking them. And then the question was asked, well, are they putting up notices around bus stations and on the buses and on the light rail? It seems from what Rhett is saying, no, they're not. Yes, you know what that means? James Findlay will be stepping into the chair. He'll be on the air. People are going, God blimey, wasn't he on Drive yesterday? It was such a great show. He must be so tired. How can he back up again this morning?
2: Stopping you on the street about that too.
1: People were stopping me on the street and they're saying, God, that James Findlay did a great show today. Is there a chance we could hear him again on Friday? And I said, bloody oath, on the morning show from 9 o'clock.
2: Yes, and gosh,
1: you all right, mate? Are you backed up all right?
2: Yeah. Everything's
1: you're
2: fine.
1: You're a professional.
2: Yeah, totally. This morning,
1: Do you qualify for an insufficient break? Just out of interest, I wonder.
2: No, unfortunately not.
1: Just trying to get you some more payment.
2: I know. Thanks for trying. In the last half hour, there's been some breaking news, or actually, no, hour was embargoed until 7 a.m. Coming from Buckingham Palace.
1: Is this about the King's not going to live in Buckhouse?
2: Yes,
1: anymore?
2: He's not going to live in Buckingham Palace. He will be the first monarch to not do that, a British monarch to do that, to not do that, live in the past. Mm. He's also released his tax statements.
1: Just on that though, James, are they going to rent it out as an Airbnb or something? I mean, I think the taxpayers would like to get some use out of it, surely.
2: Well, it does have 770-odd rooms.
1: Correct.
2: So they will be opening some of it to the public. Whether they're going to Airbnb those rooms out, Ross, we will find out when our ABC Royal Correspondent joins us after 9. Also,
1: You would you would do it, wouldn't you? Like, if you could go and you could, like, and you went onto your thing and you go, oh, I wonder if there's a place I can stay. Oh, Buckingham Palace.
2: Oh, yeah. Oh, balcony.
1: Yeah, balcony views.
2: Good
1: yeah.
2: view.
1: Yeah, nice view.
2: Close to the tube.
1: Yep. Yeah, indeed. Close to the centre of the city.
2: Oh, it's nice park.
1: Yeah. Parks
2: perfect.
1: Parks nearby. Good yeah. garden. Butler. And yeah. butler.
2: So, yeah, you could do that. We'll find out, maybe.
1: Yep.
2: Also, a bit of history coming up after 10:30 this morning. The Australian Sex Party. It elected a Victorian MP.
1: Sex,
2: S-E-X.
1: Okay, not
2: sex. Yeah, it started here in Canberra.
1: Yes, it did.
2: And you're going to find out the history of that after 10:30. Yep. Fiona Patton and Robbie Swan will be with you. Oh, they've got a new book out. A funny
1: What's
2: thing
1: it
2: happened.
1: Called? A funny thing happened on the way to the sex party. Brilliant. What a great lead up too, because you'll also be crossing down to Garema Place.
2: Oh, yes, we are.
1: To build
2: well.
1: Up the excitement, Socceroos versus Paraguay. By the way, I think Ecuador might have just won, judging by the celebrations on the screen.
2: Oh, he's a happy man.
1: He's very, very happy. Thank you, James. The Minister after 8:30.
3: Good morning, Robert Baird with ABC News. Youth advocates say the Territory Government should use its revenue it receives from online gambling to fund campaigns to reduce gambling harm. It says the government could mirror a scheme that allocates a percentage of poker machine revenue to harm prevention. ACT Youth Coalition Director Tom Stevens says with a lack of national action, it's time for the Territory Government to step up.
4: The amount of tax that they're actually collecting on gambling is more than any other state. So I don't think it's unreasonable to ask them to assign, you know, a portion of that to harm prevention measures.
3: Treasurer Jim Chalmers says criticism over the federal government's tax changes will fade over time. Yesterday, Labor's reforms passed Parliament with changes to the capital gains tax discount and negative gearing packaged together with a tax cut for income earners and an expanded instant asset write-off for businesses. Mr. Chalmers has told AM that history shows significant economic reform in Australia is always contentious, but that Labor's budget changes are a win for workers and first-time buyers.
5: Every time there's tax reform, people say the sky will fall in, people say that it is disastrous, but typically what happens in time is people look back on big tax reform and wonder what all of the fuss is about, and I'm confident that will happen again.
3: Today Show presenter Karl Stefanovic has posted a message to social media to thank his audience on Channel 9 and address his departure. Earlier this morning, the Nine Network confirmed Stefanovic will leave the show and the network effective immediately. It comes after his controversial podcast interview with British far-right activist and convicted criminal Tommy Robinson. In the video, Stefanovic said he's now truly independent.
6: Well, we keep going. Thanks, legends. Honestly, I don't know what I'm going to do. But I'll figure it out.
3: Western Australia's agriculture minister says there's no evidence a deadly strain of bird flu has passed from migratory seabirds to local wildlife. There have been three confirmed cases of the H5 strain in WA and South Australia, with another suspected case undergoing testing. Conservation group BirdLife Australia has called on authorities to step up surveillance of native wildlife around the sites of positive confirmed cases. But Jackie Jarvis says so far the virus does not appear to have spread.
7: We're still in the surveillance phase, which is why our current focus is really on getting that emergency disease hotline and sending vets out and biosecurity staff out every day as reports of birds come in to test them.
3: Overseas, King Charles has become the first monarch to release his tax records to the public. Europe correspondent Mazoe Ford reports.
8: In the two full tax years since becoming king, His Majesty's tax bills added up to £26.6 million, roughly 50 million Australian dollars. The information was part of the Sovereign Grant Report, which details how public spending supports the royal family's duties and the upkeep of palaces. The report also revealed that funding for the royal family will be reduced from next year, once the 10-year Buckingham Palace refurbishment project is complete. The palace palace says the King and Queen will not move in, but use it as a workplace and national heritage asset with more access for the public. Mazoe Ford, ABC News London.
3: To sport, San Francisco police have closed a main road to allow Australian spectators to march to the stadium, where the Socceroos will face Paraguay in the FIFA World Cup from midday Australian Eastern Time. A win or draw will guarantee the Australians a place in the knockout stage of the Cup. Australians Cameron De Jong and Matthew Dawson are helping organise the flow of some 4,500 Australian fans. Mr Dawson says local police have helped organise a crowd of excited fans.
9: Santa Clara PD closed the road down and they've set up a parking lot for us to all start in. And yeah, we just let the Aussies go and do their thing. There's not a lot of organising. It's just telling everyone where to be and let the magic organically happen.
3: And Ecuador has kept its chances of qualifying for the knockout stages alive, coming from behind to upset Germany 2-1 in New Jersey. The victory leaves the South American side third in the group with 4 points, while Germany had already topped the group. To Canberra's weather, partly cloudy today. 14 degrees is the forecast top. It's currently sitting on 2 at the airport and 1 at Tuggeranong. ABC News.
10: Good morning. Welcome to AM. I'm Melissa Clark in Canberra, coming to you from Ngunnawal country and acknowledging other custodians. On today's program, big changes to the tax system have passed the Australian Parliament. Is it a bold reform or will it backfire? Treasurer Jim Chalmers and the opposition's John O'Dunham will be my guests. And as the Socceroos face a critical game today at the World Cup, we look at how the beautiful game is bringing together refugee communities here at home.
11: Football, it's like everyone unites. You don't need to know the language. It's very simple, and I guess we just connect in that way.
10: But first, more than 180 people have died and more than 1,000 injured following a devastating pair of earthquakes in Venezuela. A massive search and rescue operation is underway across the country, with many people still trapped in debris. They are the worst quakes the country has experienced in a century, with hundreds of buildings toppled, leaving many Venezuelans abroad desperately trying to contact family and friends. A warning, North America correspondent Cayman Gok's report contains distressing details.
12: Amidst the ruins of the port city La Guaira, residents search for loved ones.
13: I'm Arminda Gomez, my dear. I lost my daughter, my grandson and my granddaughter, who was due to be born in a month. Please help me find my daughter and see if she's under the rubble. Please.
12: Under a collapsed building, Juan Alberto Mendaño can see a woman wiggling her fingers through the debris, but he can't manage to get her out.
14: We just got here last night. When we heard the scream, there was nothing we could do. We waited for dawn. God willing, they rescue her as quickly as possible.
12: Venezuela was rocked by rare back-to-back earthquakes, a 7.2 magnitude quake followed by an even bigger one at a magnitude of 7.5, all in the span of 39 seconds. The death toll is expected to drastically rise within coming days. Venezuela's acting leader, Delcy Rodriguez, has declared a state of emergency.
15: I call on the people of Venezuela to remain calm and to stay in their homes as long as their housing infrastructure is not compromised, so that we can facilitate rescue efforts for those who are still trapped.
12: The oil-rich nation has been in an economic depression for more than a decade, and for years the United States deemed it a hostile nation. In January, American troops conducted a brazen raid to capture then-President Nicolas Maduro from his Caracas compound. And ever since, Venezuela's government has been influenced by the US. Diplomatic ties are slowly being repaired. Other nations are sending help. Washington's top diplomat Marco Rubio says the US will too.
16: The airport there is badly damaged, so we'll have to rely on the Department of War to deploy assets there. And then we're also helping them with some overhead imagery, especially in coastal areas where they don't have full visibility over what the damage has been and what the impact has been. Those are the acute, like short-term needs over the next 48 to 72 hours, because in search and rescue, you're trying to get to people while you can still save their lives.
12: Hundreds of buildings have been toppled and the damage bill is in the billions. This disaster only worsening Venezuela's existing financial and humanitarian crises. This is Cayman Gok reporting for AM.
10: And thank you for your company this morning on AM, where it is 8 minutes past 8. The most significant change to the tax system in decades has now passed the Australian Parliament. Labor's changes to capital gains tax and negative gearing, packaged together with a tax cut for income earners and an expanded instant asset write-off for businesses, were secured with the support of the Greens. The government says it's a victory for workers, first home buyers and future generations, while the opposition describes it as a dark day for Australians. Treasurer Jim Chalmers joined me earlier. Jim Chalmers, thanks for speaking with AM this morning.
5: Nice to see you, Mel.
10: Now, just before we get on to the tax changes, the earthquake in Venezuela we just heard about, is there any information you can provide at this point about what the Australian government knows?
5: Well, this is obviously a horrific natural disaster, and our hearts go out to all of the loved ones of all of the victims. Obviously, there's a long period of rescue and recovery and rebuilding. We don't have a diplomatic presence in Venezuela. We don't have an embassy. At any one point, there's very few Australians living there or travelling there. But if anyone is worried about a loved one, I'd encourage them to get in touch with the consular assistance line at the Department of Foreign Affairs and Trade.
10: We'll keep an eye as that continues to develop and we get more information. Back to the events in Australian Parliament. We've seen the tax changes now pass through both houses of Parliament. This is the main architecture for your reform package. Is this mission accomplished for you?
5: Obviously, there's more work to do on the other significant elements of the tax reform package. But as you rightly pointed out in your introduction, we see this as a win for workers, for first home buyers, for future generations. And it's a win for workers and first home buyers because we're cutting taxes for workers in this legislation that was passed. We're making it easier for people, especially young people, to get a toehold in a difficult housing market. And we're making the tax system fairer by better aligning the tax treatment of labour and asset income. And so it's the most important part of the most ambitious tax reforms in more than a quarter of a century.
10: You've had to make a lot of changes in the last week and a half or so. Some of them have been political concessions to get it through both houses of parliament, but some of them have been dealing with perhaps some unexpected consequences. Is that a product of rushing this too quickly? Couldn't you have spent longer making sure that all the loopholes have been considered, all the potential consequences had been factored in?
5: Well, it's not unusual when you're doing big tax reform like this that there be consultations, that there'll be multiple pieces of legislation. If you think about tax reform under John Howard's government, on a couple of occasions, they had something like 30 different pieces of legislation. And so we were very upfront at budget time that there'd be more consultation, there'd be multiple pieces of legislation. But this first one, this first piece of legislation contains the core elements. Now, when it comes to...
10: It has the core elements, and it's only been 6 weeks since you announced it in the budget. That's a very short period of time for what you're describing as a very monumental change in the tax system.
5: Well, there will be subsequent pieces of legislation to implement other parts of the tax reform package, and also when it comes to the implementation details, that's not unusual. Now, when it comes to passage in the Senate, the coalition parties, in fact, the three right-wing parties, give us no choice but to negotiate with other parties in the Senate. When the coalition vacates the field on economic reform, then we need to do what we can to get it through the Senate. Now, we're pragmatic about that, and there's no one party that controls all of the numbers in the Senate. And so some of the implementation details we announced this week just reflect the reality of getting something through our parliament.
10: Winning over votes in the chambers is one thing, but getting broad acceptance from the public, particularly in the longer term, is important here. This might be a bit of a milestone, but for a lot of Australians, it's seen as a broken promise. Could this just be a millstone that's around your neck in 2 years' time when you go back to voters and ask them to trust you? And they look back and say, you didn't abide by the promises you made at the last election.
5: Look, I genuinely understand that in our politics, some people will want to focus on that element of it. But I think the substance of what is changing here is more important. We are delivering cost of living help. We're delivering real change via the tax system. And when you do that, at every point in the history of this country, when there's economic reform and especially tax reform, that is contested. Now, you asked me about the longer term view that people will have. It is my view that every time there's tax reform, people say the sky will fall in, people say that it is disastrous. But typically what happens in time is people look back on big tax reform and wonder what all of the fuss is about. And I'm confident that will happen again.
10: You think this anger will be forgotten?
5: Over time, because it's the substance that matters. And the substance of this is dealing with issues in our housing market which have locked young people out for too long. Now, it would have been easier for us to leave everything exactly as it is. We didn't want to kick the can down the road because doing that would have locked more generations of Australians out of this difficult housing market, and that's why we took action. Yes, mm-hmm. politically.

0: politically contentious, yes, contested every day, but worth it because it's the outcomes that matter.
1: Jim Chalmers, thanks very much for speaking with AM this morning.
0: Thanks so much, Mel.
1: Staying with federal politics, legal experts say the federal government risked losing a high court challenge if it barred the last ISIS-linked woman, Hodan Abi, from returning to Australia. Yesterday on AM, Home Affairs Minister Tony Burke confirmed the Sydney woman has been issued with a permit to return. The minister insisted an exclusion order placed on her could not be extended and that she will be heavily monitored upon her arrival. Here's political reporter Pablo Viñales.
2: She's the last woman in a cohort of ISIS-linked families who remained in Syria, the others having already returned to Australia. Hodan Abi had been subject to a temporary exclusion order, which allows the Commonwealth to prevent Australian citizens from returning home unless they apply for a permit. Greg Barton is a professor of global Islamic politics at Deakin University.
3: Temporary exclusion orders can only run for a maximum of 24 months, you can apply for an extension. The extension order gives a chance for authorities to do their homework to catch up, maybe to press charges, so it buys time.
2: Ms. Abi was issued with the exclusion order in February when she and 33 other women and children at Syria's Al-Raj refugee camp attempted to return home. The order banned her from doing so. But she applied for a permit to return, which, upon legal advice to the Home Affairs Minister, has been granted. Greg Barton says when she does come back with her young daughter, Ms. Abi will be subject to strict monitoring.
3: It'll certainly involve limited access to the internet and social media, and of course that can be done by means of technology at one level, but it also means that degree of physical surveillance of checks. So that involves state police working with Australian Federal Police.
2: Opposition leader Angus Taylor put this question to the Prime Minister yesterday.
4: Why does the Prime Minister keep rolling out the welcome mat for ISIS terrorist sympathisers?
5: The idea that anyone in this parliament is not totally opposed to ISIS and terrorism is something that has no place. One of the things that defines our country and distinguishes us from authoritarian regimes is the rule of law.
2: Legal experts say the Commonwealth risked losing a high court challenge if it tried to bar Ms. Abi from returning. Professor of International Law at the Australian National University, Don Rothwell, says such a decision would almost certainly spark a legal challenge.
6: Government lawyers would no doubt be advising the minister that there's every possibility that a temporary exclusion order could be challenged in the High Court.
2: Professor Rothwell says while not enshrined in the Constitution, a citizen's right to return home is a clear tenet of international human rights law and could be an implied constitutional right.
6: At the moment, we have no definitive decision by the High Court on this precise issue.
2: It's not known when Hodan Abi and her daughter will return to Australia.
1: Pablo Viñales. And the Shadow Minister for Home Affairs and Immigration, John O'Dunham, joined me earlier. Senator Dunham, thanks for speaking with AM this morning.
7: Mel, thanks for having me.
1: What more do you think the government should have done here?
7: Well, I mean, they've held up this individual who was excluded from coming to Australia by virtue of these temporary exclusion orders as some example of these laws protecting Australia, but here we are just a few months later and a permit has been issued for this individual to re-enter the country. And something isn't right here. The individual, as we know, travelled to Syria, a declared terror hotspot, a declared terrorist zone. As far as we know, was affiliated with or a member of a declared terrorist organisation. And this government, having let the other members of this cohort in, frankly, in our view, quite willingly, is now issuing a permit for the return of this individual. Now, we don't know what advice the minister has received, but Australians, like the opposition, are asking questions here about how this could be possible when this person just a couple of weeks ago was so bad that they had to be banned, at least temporarily, from coming into the country.
1: So from what you can see, is your concern that the law is deficient or the minister's application of it?
7: Well, based on the Minister's public explanations, and we have been offered a briefing through the Parliamentary Joint Committee on Security and Intelligence. We're yet to receive that, but we are grateful that one is being made available. The Minister says publicly, though, that the law requires him to issue this permit. Now,

0: I want to interrogate that because we have had a look at the Counter-Terrorism Temporary Exclusion Orders Act, and there is a section in there, Section 17B, specifically paragraphs 1B, which talk about revocation of a permit, which can be done on the initiation of a minister. So I do question the application of the law as it stands, and if we are truly interested in national security, then surely there could be advice sought around how the minister could apply that part of the Act. But in terms of whether the law is deficient, if the government does believe that this individual should be excluded from the country for a longer period, then let's work together to strengthen those laws. Of course, there may well be legal challenges, but we're open to working with the government on that.
1: Is there an inherent tension here, given we can't bar someone from returning if they're a citizen altogether? These laws are, as it says on the tin, a temporary exclusion. So if authorities can manage her return to a level to satisfy security concerns, isn't that the only really viable outcome here?
0: Well, again, it's about information available to us, the opposition, to the Australian public. I mean, we have very little information around the arrangements applying to those who did come back to Australia, who notionally were lower risk because they didn't have a temporary exclusion order applied to them.
1: Well, we have had the Director General of ASIO say that he and his team are certainly ready for the return of this individual as well as past cohorts.
0: And here we are with the Director General of ASIO, who two nights ago told us that, of course, the risk that people like this bring back into the country is something we need to be very, very aware of. If ASIO and other intelligence, security and law enforcement agencies are involved in the return of this individual, you can bet your bottom dollar this is going to cost the taxpayer a lot of money. The minister talked about conditions on this individual's return relating to access to electronic communication devices, for example, using a phone requiring 24 hours notice. That means this person is going to be under government-sponsored watch, monitoring, control, 24 hours a day, 7 days a week. That is going to cost the taxpayer a bomb. And even then,
1: but that's spending you would want to happen, though, isn't it? You would want her to be monitored.
0: I'd rather the individual not be here. And this is why we go back to the original point. Has the government done everything they can to protect Australia from this person who is bringing risk back into this country?
1: You might not want her here, but she's a citizen and she's legally entitled to return, though. It's not about whether or not you want her. You have to provide her with her rights.
0: This is a person who joined a terrorist organisation, as far as allegations reveal. Has the government done everything they can to protect Australia from this person who is bringing risk back into this country?
1: You might not want her here, but she's a citizen and she's legally entitled to return, though. It's not about whether or not you want her. You have to provide her with her rights.
0: This is a person who joined a terrorist organisation, as far as allegations reveal. This is a person who is not a friend of our country. This is a person who turned their back on Australia. And my questions to the minister, to this government are, have you done everything you can to, if you can't prevent, delay the return of this individual? On my simple reading of the legislation, it appears not. We've sought a briefing, but as a result of the government having taken the actions they have, this person is coming back with all of the risk associated with them, and monitoring them is going to cost taxpayers a lot of money, which is something we don't have.
1: John O'Dunham, thanks very much for speaking with AM this morning.
0: Thanks very much.
1: And Senator Dunham is the Shadow Minister for Home Affairs and Immigration. King Charles and Queen Camilla will break almost two centuries of royal tradition by not living at Buckingham Palace when the decade-long multi-million dollar project to refurbish it is complete. The palace confirmed the decision as it released His Majesty's personal tax bill for the first time and revealed that funding for the royal family will be reduced. Europe Bureau Chief Mazoe Ford reports.
2: Buckingham Palace has been a royal home and workplace since Queen Victoria moved in 1837. A multi-million dollar refurbishment's now in its 10th and final year.
3: To ensure the palace is fit for purpose and to preserve it for future generations.
2: While work's been underway, the monarch's been moved out. Now King Charles has confirmed he won't be moving back in. Royal commentator Afia Hagen.
4: He doesn't necessarily want to do what's been done in the past, to just fall into the footsteps of his mother, his grandmother. He has decided that Buckingham Palace is not for him, and it's never really been for him. It's always been Clarence House. And I guess as he's entering his latter years,

0: years. He wants to be able to have that separation.
1: The palace will still be a ceremonial centre, a royal workplace and a heritage attraction for the public.
0: Millions of pounds have gone into that renovation. But I guess it's a renovation for the people, for it to be the people's palace.
1: The King's decision was revealed as part of Buckingham Palace's annual financial statement on how taxpayers fund the monarchy. For the first time, it also includes how much tax the King himself pays. In the UK's last full financial year, His Majesty paid £12.9 million in tax, which is roughly $24 million. In the year before that, it was £11.7 million, or roughly $22 million. Outside Buckingham Palace, the King's openness was applauded.
2: I think it's a good thing. I think he should. I think it's honest and straightforward, and I wish Donald Trump would do it too.
3: Transparency, I think, is good. Everything's out in the open and people can't say, you know, there's stuff going on maybe when there isn't.
4: Do you think the public has a right to know?
5: I don't know about right to know. I don't need to share my tax records, but he's in a place of political power and stuff. So, yeah, why not?
1: The move comes as some British politicians and the public demand more information about the inner workings of the monarchy following scandals surrounding the former Prince Andrew.
6: Charles, how long have you known about Andrew and Meghan?
1: The palace also revealed that once renovations are complete, the yearly payment of public funds the royal family receives, known as the Sovereign Grant, will go down for the first time since its inception in 2012. Royal commentator Afia Hagen again.
0: I think this speaks to the kind of monarchy, the kind of reign he wants to have, a modern monarchy where you can see, you know, how much tax we pay and how much money you're spending on us and where it's going.
1: Buckingham Palace plans to publish more documents tonight. This is Mazoe Ford in London, reporting for AM.
7: Now, the Socceroos are gearing up for their final group stage match in the World Cup, taking on Paraguay today for their chance to advance in the tournament. It's the pinnacle of football. And in Western Sydney, the sport's global governing body is offering new arrivals to Australia an opportunity to connect through their shared love of the game. Our reporter Tanya Dendrinos went to a training session to meet some of the participants.
8: It's a crisp winter's evening in Fairfield in Western Sydney, but there's a common passion warming those braving the night air. 22-year-old Ahmad Akimi is in his element.
9: I love everything about football.
8: He came to Australia almost 2 years ago.
9: The Taliban were in Afghanistan, so we decided to go to Pakistan. And we came from Pakistan.
8: Ahmad, who's working as an electrician, is part of a FIFA Foundation program run by not-for-profit Reclink Australia. Jared Galbraith-Martin is Reclink's senior sports coordinator.
10: In essence, it's looking to support refugees, newly arrived migrants to Australia. Support them not just in terms of providing a sport that they love and they flourish in, but also supporting them with their settlement journey.
8: The program is funded for 2 years, removing the cost barrier that often prevents many new arrivals from participating in sport. One Roman Abassi experienced firsthand.
11: I tried to do some sport activity, and when I checked the venues, it was so expensive for me, and also the equipment, the sport equipment, so expensive.
8: The 33-year-old refugee advocate was a professional athlete in Afghanistan and came to Australia as a refugee almost 4 years ago. He recently joined the Reclink program as a facilitator and says the benefits go far beyond physical activity.
11: When the refugees, they came to Australia, they're dealing with social isolation, with mental problem, with lots of issues. And the only way that we can support them is sport and recreation.
8: The majority of participants in the FIFA Foundation program are referred by Settlement Services International. Its youth engagement coordinator is Anastasia Kachurovska.
12: Most of our children are coming from Afghanistan, from Iraq, from Iran, Congo, Eritrea, Myanmar. Yeah, these are the countries that are in a very difficult political and human rights situation.
8: She says programs like this help to offer new arrivals hope.
12: It is a time for them to reclaim their childhood and reclaim their youth and reclaim their joy.
8: Yes. Yes. Around 80 participants are enrolled in the program and many are learning English for the first time. But on the pitch, there's a universal language.
13: Football. I like football.
14: I like football. That's it.
8: Sarah Scandari's family came to Australia in 2004. She was born a year later. She's also connected with the program and become a leader among the group.
4: In football, it's like everyone unites. You don't need to know the language. You just say ball, ball, pass. It's very simple. And I guess we just connect in that way.
8: Looking to the global stage, Ahmad Hakimi and his friends are keenly following the World Cup.
4: Who's your favourite team?
9: Maybe Australia, because I'm here and I'm going to support them. Beside Australia, it was Afghanistan that they couldn't qualify. And the other team would be Argentina.
4: Is Messi a favourite?
9: Yes, of course.
8: Language proving no barrier for that enduring football debate either.
15: Of course, Cristiano Ronaldo.
14: Lionel Messi?
9: Cristiano Ronaldo.
7: Young football fans there, ending that report by Tanya Dendrinos. Briefly in finance, Wall Street has meandered to a bit of a mixed finish. The oil price is higher, the global benchmark Brent crude.

0: is higher. The global benchmark Brent crude is trading at $75.42 a barrel. And that's AM for today and for this week. AM's executive producer is Michael Edwards. Today's program has been produced by Nick Grimm. The associate producer is Barney Porter and technical production by Kem White and Nick Dracoulis. I'm Melissa Clark. Have a safe and happy weekend. Go Socceroos. It's 8:30.
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2: My word of the day for today to finish off the week, and I just thought today this is a really appropriate word for word of the day, patriotic.
3: Well, I think that it's important that our unifying symbols are, you know, deployed appropriately, let's say, and we, there's those things that we can rally around. And I think the national anthem is one of those.
4: They're projected to get somewhere between 23 to 25 million over the next year, that where they essentially allocate a percentage of poker machine revenue to harm prevention. So essentially what I'm asking for is to ask them to assign, you know, a portion of that to harm prevention measures.
5: Concerns about green space are a legitimate concern, but the concerns about the nature of the service that's been provided are unnecessary. This is a health service that's providing a health response to people who have drug and alcohol issues and are seeking treatment for that.
6: The health of our waterways in Canberra is a very important issue for so many Canberrans, and Lake Tuggeranong in particular has had a very long and difficult history of blue-green algae.
2: Angie McGibbon, I know you're also excited by the game today, and you've prepared for the match today by watching highlight reels of Erling Haaland scoring goals for Norway.
7: I wish I hadn't told you that, Ross.
1: 666 ABC Canberra. Breakfast with Ross Solly.
2: If anybody's questioning, though, Ainsley's commitment to the Socceroos, put that to one side. She is passionate Socceroos fan. She also does like Norway, though, and Erling Haaland in particular. It's 29 to 9. Now, a lot of people stopping me on the street during the news and AM saying, Ross, I really want to hear what the plan is for Lake Tuggeranong. Apparently, I've been told that Suzanne Orr is going to be on with James after 9 o'clock. So it's going to be worth the wait, folks. So straight out of the 9 o'clock news, you'll be able to hear the Minister Suzanne Orr chatting with, I don't know if it's something personal that I said or something, but anyway, she'll be on with James after 9 o'clock. This is your chance, though, this half hour, to put questions to the Treasurer, the Minister for Transport, the Minister for Planning and Sustainable Development, the Minister for Heritage. I hear you say, wow, you've got all those ministers in. No, that's one minister, folks, Chris Steele. And he's raring to go, ready to take your questions. So if you have a question, I say this every week, if you definitely are desperate to get a question asked, you should call on 1300 681 666 because already I can see I'm getting questions coming in on the text line. I will prioritise callers, though, so please give us a call if you want to get your question to the minister. Also, give us a call if you're coming across any problems on the roads. Actually, a quick question here from a listener, if someone else can help out. Good morning, Ross. Can you ask your listener, is there any Socceroos coloured donuts in Canberra today? That's a very good question. Robert, do you know, have you heard anything? Robert Baird, you've been here all morning, so you probably haven't been out and about. Would make a lot of sense, though, for today.
8: I can't fill you in, no.
2: I see what you did there. That was very clever. Yeah. For the final time this week and for the foreseeable future, Robert Baird, news headlines, please.
8: Good morning, Ross. Making news, Brazil's president says he'll do whatever is needed to help his earthquake-devastated neighbour, Venezuela. Luiz Inácio Lula da Silva made the pledge alongside China and India, while the US and the United Nations have also sent search and rescue teams. Modelling released by the US Geological Survey estimates the death toll from the twin quakes may reach 10,000 as authorities scramble to free trapped residents. Liberal MLA Deborah Morris says the health of Canberra's waterways is an important issue the government has not yet been able to resolve. The Territory Government has released a 10-year plan to improve the water quality of Lake Tuggeranong, including additional street cleaning and trialling anti-algae technologies. Ms Morris says residents have long complained about the health effects and odour stemming from blue-green algae. Independent MP Di Lee hasn't ruled out the possibility of joining new political party Community Strong Australia. Teal Independence, Zali Stegel and Allegra Spender have described their new

0: Party as a centrist alternative aimed at amplifying community voices. Ms. Lee has told Channel 9 it's sparked ideas for her and her community. And fans are marching towards San Francisco Bay Area Stadium, where the Socceroos will face Paraguay in their final group match at the World Cup this afternoon. The Socceroos sit second in their group, but need a win or draw to progress. Meanwhile, Ecuador has stunned Germany 2-1 in New Jersey to keep its campaign alive. Still not guaranteed, though.
1: Nope.
0: Unlike yesterday, some clouds about today, Ross. Not quite as sparkling. 14 degrees, the forecast.
1: Perfect weather for going down and watching the Socceroos, though, at the live site down in the city.
0: That sounds ideal, yeah. Just as I knock off.
1: Yeah, indeed. Thank you, Rob. Thank you for this week, too, mate, for stepping in. Anna will be back on Monday, I believe, so you can come back to just joining us at our very informative and entertaining 6 o'clock meeting.
0: Well, it's been a pleasure joining you in the studio.
1: Thank you, Robert. Robert Baird with all the news headlines. He'll be back with a full bulletin at 9 o'clock, 25 to 9. So already we've got a lot of callers waiting to speak to the minister. If you've got a question you'd like to put to him, 1300 681 666, or on the text line, you can try your luck, 0467 922 666. Minister Chris Steele, good morning to you. Thanks for coming in.
2: Good morning, Ross.
1: Just a quickie before we go to listeners' calls on the Integrity Commission. Were you aware before this week that they were that he'd initiated an inquiry into the Phillip Pool?
2: No, they haven't been in touch with me.
1: Does that surprise you?
2: No, it doesn't, because I wasn't the minister.
1: But would he not tell the government, though, that he's looking into something that the government was involved in?
2: Look, this extends beyond my time as the planning minister, back to 2022. So obviously they will undertake their inquiry. You'd have to ask them about the scope of that. Mm. What we have seen, though, is the Auditor General's report come down. The government has accepted the recommendations and acknowledged that the work in relation to the community recreational needs analysis hasn't been done to the expectations of the community. But what I can say is the newer planning minister is that since we've come in and are now undertaking quite significant planning changes, we have actually undertaken a community recreational needs audit that has been published on the planning website. We've also undertaken a specific community needs analysis for the Southern Gateway, which will be published in the coming weeks, okay. And we'll be consulting on that as part of the development of the Southern Gateway planning and design framework.
1: Do you think the government has anything to worry about with this integrity hearing?
2: Look, I can't comment on something that I really don't know the scope of, and I'm not involved.
1: But you're confident that the government handled it appropriately? Everything was done okay?
2: Look, I don't know what occurred then. I wasn't the minister for the period that's been the focus of the Auditor General's report. Mm. I don't know what the focus of the Integrity Commission's investigation is.
1: We shall wait and see. We do have a full, you'll be surprised to know, Chris Steele, we've got a full board of callers already. If you want to get in, you better get in quick. Let's go to our first caller is Maria. Good morning, Maria.
3: Good morning, Ross. Good morning, Minister. I've got a question about planning. I don't quite understand how it works. We've got an independent planning authority. I'm not sure how they're appointed or how qualified they are or what their instructions are, but also there appears to be no oversight. You have an independent planning authority. You have a planning minister who can't control them, and we have outcomes-based planning. Could you explain it all to me, please?
2: Happy to. So we do have an independent planning authority here in the territory, and have had for many decades, and that's actually a very positive feature of our planning of our system, and as it has actually strengthened the integrity of our planning system and meant that we are not prone to the corruption that is seen in other states and territories, particularly in local government. And there is a role for the minister at certain stages that mainly relates to changes to the territory plan, so changes to planning policy, but we have the Independent Territory Planning Authority undertaking independent assessment of individual DAs. So the Legislative Assembly do not sit around making decisions on DAs. I think that would be a significant integrity risk for the government, but that is done in other local councils around Australia. And we, of course, have oversight over the Independent Territory Planning Authority by bodies like ACAT, where if one of the parties whether it's the proponent of a development or a community group believes that they have not made a lawful decision, then that can be challenged on its merits through ACAD or through on a legal basis through the court. And that does happen from time to time. There are a number of matters that are before ACAT and the courts at the moment.
1: So it is more, I guess, in a way, unwieldy and cumbersome, but there are better checks and balances in place, Maria. That's my takeaway from that. Thank you for your question. Let's go to Peter. Good day, Peter.
4: Good morning, Ross. Good morning, Minister.
2: Good morning.
4: My question is about the Jolimont coach terminus. I was recently waiting for a friend whose bus came in at 6:30 at night, and the waiting area, the waiting room closes at 6. But worse than that, it came across a Fijian, a couple visiting from Fiji, who had dropped off a hire car and were faced with the wait of until 9:30 p.m. until their Melbourne coach left on a cold metal seat in the bus parking area. Can't Canberra do better than that? And can you, as Transport Minister, improve the situation?
2: Thanks for the question. The Jolimont Centre is a privately owned facility, but I'm happy to undertake to write to them on the back of your comments to ask them whether they can extend their opening times. I do agree that there should be those facilities to be able to wait, particularly in Canberra where it gets pretty cold, particularly during winter, to be able to catch buses interstate or arrival facilities as well. So I'll raise that with them and see whether we can get an answer.
1: The other thing, Minister, that a few people raised this week is frustration with parking around there. Now, obviously, I don't think that would be the Jolimont Centre's. I mean, whose responsibility is that? And have you had any correspondence from people concerned about parking around the Jolimont Centre?
2: I think that issue does come up, and that may be another issue that I can raise with them. There have been, of course, changes more broadly to parking in Civic during this period of construction. Some of those are temporary and will resolve themselves once those developments are completed. But certainly we want to make sure this is accessible. It is in the middle of the city. It is close to public transport services, but those pick-up and drop-off facilities are important as well.
1: Peter, keep in touch with us, mate. If you don't get any satisfaction regarding that, if there are any changes, can you let us know, Peter? Because it does sound like it's very frustrating for commuters. So I appreciate your call. Thanks, Peter.
4: Thanks, Ross.
1: Let's go to Len. Good day, Len. Hello, Len. Len, just turn your radio off in the background, Len, because I think we're coming through 10 seconds delay. So just switch your phone off, mate. While you're doing that, I'll just repeat the number. It's 1300 681 666, 1300 681 666. If you want to jump the queue and get a question to the Minister, I suggest you call us on 1300 681 666. You still there, Len? No, we've lost Len. He's gone off to turn it. We'll come back to Len. Let's go to another Peter. Good morning, Peter.
5: Good morning, Minister. Good morning, Ross.
1: Good Peter. Morning.
5: Thanks for the opportunity to comment. Minister, I have in front of me my rates notice for the fourth quarter due on the 15th of July. For three of the four quarters in this year, we've had no streetlights. So can you direct me to the area where I'm able to apply for a discount for having no utilities for the three of the four quarters?
2: Happy to follow up and see that we can address the street lights issue, if you wouldn't mind leaving your details, and we'll see whether we can fix that. But obviously, your rates bill, like every other household in the Territory, goes into primarily funding health and education services, which we all use, as well as frontline services, firefighters, paramedics, all of the services that are critical to supporting our community. But it's important that we get on top of that street light issue. I'm not sure why that hasn't been resolved in an appropriate period of time.
1: It's not unreasonable, is it, Minister, for people like Peter who do pay a lot in rates, for them to expect that at least the street lights might work? It's not unreasonable, is it?
2: Well, happy to find out why that's the case and get those fixed. Often these are common calls through. There are a range of issues that affect the street lights. If it's a cable issue, it can take a little bit longer to address. If it's the luminaire itself, then that is a much quicker fix. But we'll see what's happening with those street lights and see whether we can address those.
5: But whatever it is, three quarters out of the four quarters, no street lights, surely. How many months is that? Three? Nine?
1: Yeah, nine.
2: Yeah, it really depends on the issue. I'll try and get to the bottom of it and see whether we can get
1: Peter,
2: some answers.
1: And Peter, like I said to our previous caller, can you let me know, Peter, if you don't get any satisfaction, if all of a sudden the streetlights aren't on in a couple of weeks' time, can you get back to us so that we can take
5: yeah,
1: it
5: sure.
1: up with the relevant minister and find out exactly what the problem is? Because that does sound like, well, it's a safety issue more than anything, isn't it, Peter? So thanks for calling in. Let's go to Martin. Good day, Martin.
6: Good day, Ross. G'day, Minister Steele. Thanks for being there. So why did you and your government lie to the Wogan community regarding the changes to the Phillip Pool? You continue to lie about the Sports and Recreation Needs Analysis as the latest August 2024 to an Estimates Committee hearing, a question on notice. That's a very serious issue. While I was receiving FOI documents saying there were no documents regarding a needs analysis, you also lied to a Wogan Valley constituent suggesting that there was a survey that recommended the change to the Phillip Pool. You also continue to lie.
1: Martin, I just need to jump in and just say these are your allegations, by the way.
6: I've got it all on record.
1: I know, right? Mate, but let's just.
6: The last bit is you continue to lie about the ownership of the Phillip Pool,
1: yep.
6: Which was. Not owned by the HD government since 1979, and that's incorrect.
1: I'm just going to say, Martin, so to paraphrase what Martin's saying, he thinks that the community's been misled. He's been misled. There are others who have been misled. It's not Martin's not the first person who's raised this, by the way, Minister. There's a lot of people who are feeling very frustrated in that part of our city that they were told one thing when the truth was something completely different.
2: Well, look, this is a facility that's been in private hands since 1979. That's the advice that's been provided to me, which I've written to Martin about, outlining from the City and Environment Directorate about the history of the pool. So that is there. I appreciate that he may have a different view, but that's the advice that's been provided to me by the planning area.
1: But his point is, Minister, sorry to jump in, his point is that everyone in that region, everyone who was passionate about it, including Martin, when they're asking questions, they were told, well, there's this report here that backs this up. And now we know from the Auditor General, we've had Yvette Berry confirm it, that report never existed.
2: And Minister Berry has acknowledged that report was... That advice wasn't provided to the expectations of the community. But we have since then committed to and listened to the community about their needs in the Woden Valley and committed to building a new government-owned 50-metre outdoor pool in Woden. And we've undertaken some quite extensive community and recreational needs auditing. And we're doing further work, which we'll be consulting on with the community around broader community and recreational needs over the coming weeks.
1: So this is your electorate, isn't it, out there?
2: Absolutely.
1: Do you feel that you've let the electorate down? I mean, they look to you.
2: Well, I was a very strong advocate on behalf of my community to deliver this commitment to a new 50-metre pool, which we'll be building in the Woden Valley, recognising the needs of a growing population, in addition to what's required on the existing Phillip Pool site with the 25-metre pool and the range of other pools, a 20-metre program pool, splash facility and so forth. So I think we've actually got a really good outcome is we're going to have multiple pools for the community. I will continue to seek advice about the matters raised in the Auditor General's report. These do extend beyond...
1: Are you angry about it? Because this is your electorate. This is your...
2: I think it is disappointing. I think Minister Berry has acknowledged that. Yeah. But also these changes were consulted on with the community. The draft...
1: But they weren't. What do you mean they were consulted on? Because the Auditor General found that this whole survey that was...
2: Reading from the Auditor General's report that changes were included in a draft territory plan, which was prepared and released for the community consultation in 2022. There was the interim territory plan that commenced in November 2023.
1: Didn't the community consultation get stopped because it had been sold on?
2: These were issues that were consulted on with the community. And so there has been transparency about the change. It's just that needs assessment wasn't undertaken to the expectations of the community. And that's something that we will respond to in the government response soon.
1: All right. Martin, I know you'll keep an eye on it, though, and let us know if you're not happy with the way that it's progressing. Let's go. I think we've got Len back. Good day, Len.
7: Oh, hello, Len.
1: No, you're Len. I'm Ross. Sorry, Len.
7: Sorry. Yeah. I'm unloading my dishwasher. I can't think, obviously. Listen, my grandson has requested a trip to the zoo. He's coming to visit me from Sydney. And I discovered yesterday that there is absolutely no public transport at all to the zoo. And find that quite disappointing. Wonder if there are any plans in the future to remedy that situation.
2: Thanks for the question. There aren't any plans in the short term to provide Transport Canberra bus services to the zoo. There have been in the past Transport Canberra services, but they were very underutilised, and as a result, the services were ceased to focus on other areas where we do have demand across the transport system. It's not to say that there couldn't be a service provided there in the future. We review the network on a yearly basis, and if there is demonstrated need, then we may be able to provide that in the context of other priorities across the territory. But thank you for raising it. I'll provide that feedback to Transport Canberra.
1: Am I right in also saying there's no bus to the National Arboretum either?
2: That's correct.
1: Yeah.
2: Yeah.
7: Which is quite strange because I've travelled abroad a lot, and generally the features that are quite unique to a city are very easily accessed. By public transport.
2: There has been a tourist bus providing access to some of those locations.
1: Does that still exist?
2: In the past. I don't think it's running at the moment, but there has been a tourist bus just going to those key locations. Mm. But we have to serve the community by prioritising our services where they're going to be utilised.
1: So how do we expect tourists when they come here to visit some of our main sites? Get a taxi, they, or an Uber?
2: Look, there are a range of ways to get around Canberra, and whether it's micro mobility, whether it's Ubers or taxis, those rideshare services, and most of our tourist attractions are well served by public transport. It's just that these ones, there was extremely low utilisation when the services were there, and so they weren't being used and they ceased. It's not to say that they can't come back in the future, but we'd need to see that demand.
1: Okay. 9:09 on The Breakfast Show. I have got a couple of lines available if you want to jump in now. 1-300-681-666 is our phone number. 1-300-681-666. I can promise you, you'll jump to the front of the queue. I've got a lot of text to get through as well. Let's go to Moira. Good day, Moira.
8: Good day. Good morning to you. Good morning to you both.
1: Good morning.
8: I live in Garran in the lower end of Fitchett Street, which is a big loop street. About 150 metres along there are the two-hour parking signs. I've rung about this before. There's actually a bend in the road. Then there's a turn right in the middle of it to Praed Place. And it's very dangerous. You cannot see around the cars that park in that 2 hour to get around to take a overtake them. Does that make sense? Yeah. So as you go along the street, there's a bend and they've got 2 hour parking signs, cars parked there. You can't see to pull out to go around. People come down Praed Place and I think there's going to be a prang soon. I did ring about it and someone rang me from the department and nothing yet more, and that was over a year ago.
2: Okay, well, we'll chase that up. I can understand.
8: Yeah, it's quite dangerous. There's a lot of building work going on in Fitchett and things, but seriously, you cannot pull out to get around those cars at the 2 hour parks. I think they need to be moved along a bit or something.
2: Okay. Yeah. Well, we'll try and get some information from you about the specific location along Fitchett Street. I'm just looking at the map at the moment. I can see it's a quite a sharp loop, and those sight lines could be a problem if cars are parking along there. So we'll check that out.
1: And Moira, as I said to other callers, you keep us posted, okay? If you don't get satisfaction, if nothing happens, you let us know so that we can continue to put a bit of pressure on. Thank you, Moira. Just on the text line from No Name, is the ACT considering similar changes to the New South Wales Mins government regarding medicinal cannabis driving laws? Chris Steele.
2: I understand that this is a matter that the Assembly is currently having a look at. So we've always said, and I was previously the minister responsible for road safety, we've always said that we would be monitoring any new research that's coming out about cannabis in people's systems and whether that impacts and impairs their driving after a period of time. So we're interested in what other jurisdictions are doing in that space and the research basis and the evidence for making those changes.
1: Do you consult with New South Wales about this? Do you get their feedback on what they're doing and why they've gone down this path?
2: I think our policy experts within our government would be engaged with officials in New South Wales. So we'll be trying to understand what's the evidence base for making the changes? And there is some active work going on in the Assembly to look at this at the moment.
1: A listener said there's a hop-on, hop-off bus service that operates every day in Canberra, canberradaytours.com.au.
2: Yeah. Yeah. That's the tourist bus that I was referring to. So that's obviously, there may be those services available if people want to utilise them when they're coming to Canberra to access those particular tourist sites.
1: All right. Good morning, Brian.
9: Oh, good morning. On tourists getting around, I just heard about that bus service. I don't know if it's well promoted or not, but late last year, my partner and I were at the National Botanic Gardens and we bumped into a couple that were down from Queensland, and they were staying in the city and only walking, and they wanted to know how they could see some sites. So we took it on ourselves to actually drive them up Mount Ainslie, so they can have a look. Then we took them to the Arboretum. Then we took them around old and new Parliament House so they can have a look. They didn't go in, but so they could see it all. And then we dropped them back in the city near their motel. But we didn't have a clue about this bus that was just mentioned.
1: Yeah, it seems there needs to be better promotion at the very least, Brian, or as the Minister has committed to, just having a look to see if there is any feasibility in some sort of a service, Brian.
9: Yeah, well, they were extremely grateful. I mean, we just did it off our own bat.
1: Yeah. Good on you, Brian. You should take up the... you should wear a shirt or something saying official Canberra tour guide or something. good on you for... Good on you for helping them out, Brian. Appreciate it. Thanks.
9: Well, I just think, we need to... I mean, we like to have visitors that bring a lot of money to this town, you know, I think, and in business as well as just tourism. So, yeah, I think we need to have better facilities or at least promote the facilities for them to get around.
2: Yeah, you know? I'll raise that with Visit Canberra. And see whether we can get better promotion of the services that are available to take people to those locations.
1: A listener's just told us apparently the hop-on, hop-off bus is about $70 a day per adult, which I'm not sure whether most people would think that is reasonable or not. Let's go to Alex. Good day, Alex.
10: Hi, Ross.
1: Hey, Alex. The Minister is listening.
10: Yeah, hi. I just have a question about children's crossings near schools. I dropped my kids off at Miles Franklin in Evatt, and there's some line marking on the road on Moynihan Street and a traffic island that looks like a children's crossing, but there's no signage to say children's crossing. There are no signs at all. The kids all cross there as if it's a zebra crossing, and it's really unclear whether the cars should be stopping. Can I just get some clarity on whether that's as expected or should there be more signage? It's really confusing and I'm worried a kid is going to get hit.
2: Thanks for raising the issue. I'm not familiar with the Miles Franklin Primary School and the traffic arrangements around it, but we do have a school safety program that works with schools and school communities to look at the issues raised by parents around safety. So we will look at what we can do in relation to that particular crossing, and if it does need some additional signage, I'm sure that can be arranged.
1: Same deal, Alex, for you and other listeners. If you don't get any joy out of this, can you get back in touch with us and let us know in a couple of weeks? Thank you, Alex. Just on the text line, Ross, their theme this week seems to be a pattern of poor consultation from the ACT government, Phillip Pool, Arcadia House, and now our libraries. Where has the community consultation been in relation to these newly announced changes about our libraries? From the outside, it looks like the ACT government is simply trying to save money. Are our libraries the first casualty of the redundancy announced a few weeks ago? I know this is not your area, Minister, but there's a general frustration there about consultation with the community.
2: Well, the answer is no, they're not related to the changes that were announced in the last budget around the whole of government savings measure and the steps that the City Environment Directorate is taking to make sure that it meets its budget. But this is about working within the existing budget that they have in libraries. to be able to deliver the services that Canberrans need. There was a review that was undertaken in relation to the operation of libraries, and so the changes have come out of that review.
1: Right.
2: But yes, I'm not best placed to speak on that one.
1: No.

0: And we're certainly interested in the community's views on that.
1: For sure.
0: But we are trying to make sure that we actually provide reliable opening times. And there has been a problem, unfortunately, over recent years where those opening hours haven't been as reliable. And so this is designed to address that.
1: We will continue to push that. Minister, thank you so much for coming in. He's got the Socceroos scarf on. He'll be going watching the Socceroos today. Go Socceroos. Thanks to James, Ainsley, Mary and to Robert.
2: Good morning, Robert Baird with ABC News. Brazil's president says he'll send whatever is needed to support earthquake-hit neighbour Venezuela. Thousands of people have been reported missing, at least 188 confirmed dead, and more than 200 others are trapped after two earthquakes struck the country's north. The US Geological Survey is warning the death toll could be much higher, with predictive modelling indicating it will most likely run into the thousands and possibly exceed 10,000. Luiz Inácio Lula da Silva says Brazil stands with the people of Venezuela.
3: We're meeting with different ministers to send whatever it takes to Venezuela. A round of applause for the people of Venezuela, and we must all do everything we can to help Venezuela recover from this earthquake disaster.
2: Liberal MLA Deborah Morris says the health of the ACT's waterways is an important issue the government has not yet been able to resolve. The Territory Government has announced a 10-year plan to improve the water quality of Lake Tuggeranong, including additional street cleaning and trialling anti-algae technologies. Ms Morris says residents in Canberra's south have long complained about the odour and health effects of blue-green algae in the lake.
4: There's a number of issues that stem from having unhealthy waterways, and I think the community really longs and expects for them to be able to have safe recreational access to our lake.
2: Prime Minister Anthony Albanese has signalled the government is set to introduce tougher measures on social media platforms. Mr Albanese says he wants to strengthen Australia's social media ban for under 16-year-olds after research revealed around 85% of teens were still on the platforms. Professor of Information Sciences at RMIT, Lisa Given, says experts have been warning for some time the ban wasn't working as well as intended.
5: Age assurance technologies are not quite up to the job of providing what the ban was set out to do, but also that, you know, banning kids doesn't address the harm. At the end of the day, kids can change platforms. We know a huge percentage are still on the platforms, and the tech companies need to be held accountable for the content and also for the algorithms that they use.
2: Independent MP Di Lee says the formation of Community Strong Australia has sparked ideas for her. Teal Independents, Zali Stegel and Allegra Spender yesterday launched their new party, which they say is aimed at amplifying community voices and offering a centrist alternative to the major parties. Speaking to Channel 9, Ms Lee didn't rule out the possibility of joining.
6: You know, we've got the Western Sydney Community Party out here. That has given me some kind of an idea what to do, but I think people out here in Western Sydney really need voices in Parliament, not just mine.
2: Police in northern Victoria will soon carry long-arm rifles after Desi Freeman murdered two officers in Porepunkah last year. Crime reporter Olivia Jenkins has more.
7: Victoria Police Chief Commissioner Mike Bush revealed to the ABC that officers in Wodonga and Wangaratta would soon carry the weapons in addition to standard issue handguns after Freeman killed the two officers and wounded a third. The weapons are the same rifles carried by specialist teams in Melbourne and in other regions such as Ballarat and Shepparton. Commissioner Bush says they will be an added layer of protection for police up north after the officers' deaths.
2: And King Charles will break almost two centuries of royal tradition by not living in Buckingham Palace as monarch once the refurbishment of the palace is complete. Royal officials say the King and Queen Camilla will work out of the palace, which will remain the ceremonial and operational centre of the monarchy, but they'll continue to live in nearby Clarence House, which has been King Charles's residence since 2003. At the FIFA World Cup, Ecuador has stunned Germany 2-1 in their final pool match in New Jersey, while in Santa Clara, Australian fans are gathering ahead of the Socceroos' final match against Paraguay. Tom Wildey is there.
8: As with the previous two games, huge numbers of Australian fans are expected to gather in an abandoned car park about a kilometre from the stadium. They will then march down to the ground. The Socceroos will make at least two changes for the game, with Matt Leckie and Jacob

0: but Taliano ruled out with injury. A draw is enough for Australia to finish second and move to Dallas for their round of 32 game. Tom Wilde, ABC Sport, Santa Clara.
1: To Canberra's weather, partly cloudy today, heading for a top of 14 degrees. It's currently sitting on 3 at the airport. It's 3 in Tuggeranong and 4 in Dixon. In Cooma, it's still 0. ABC News.
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2: Welcome to Mornings with James Finlay, filling in for Saskia Maven.
5: All right, good morning to you. 9:05. Yeah, with you for one day only. Saskia back on Tuesday. In a moment, you'll hear about a new plan to help clean up Lake Tuggeranong. Look, if you live there, walk around it, hang around the lake. I was going to say swim in it, but I doubt you'd be doing that. What do you think the lake needs? And how would you like to use Lake Tuggeranong if it got a bit of a clean up? 1300 681 666 is the number to call, or send me a text 0467 922 666. But you know I love hearing your voice, so give me a call, 1300 681 666. You'll get the details on the plan in just a moment with the relevant minister, Susan Orr. And if you've wondered how much the monarch pays in tax, wonder no longer. You may have just heard about this in the news with Robert Baird. In a first, King Charles III has revealed that number today. It's released taxes. It's one of the details in documents released from Buckingham Palace just this morning, and you'll hear from our ABC Royal Correspondent this half hour. And it's Friday, so very soon, all be revealed. You're going to find out what your V in the ABCs of Canberra will be. What will it be? We'll find out before 9:30.
4: 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Traffic.
5: No incidents, according to ACT Policing, this morning on the maps. Traffic is a little bit less than usual, a little bit lighter. Might be a Friday. It is a Friday. Barry Drive in Turner seems a bit busy, though, and Parks Way from the east, so westbound, citybound from Anzac Parade seems a bit busy, and William Hovell Drive to Coulter Road Drive is busy in both directions as well. I believe there might be some roadworks there at the moment. If there's anything happening on the roads that you'd like others to know about, get in touch. 1300 681 666.
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5: And Caroline's cryptic clue coming up for you just after 9:30 as well. Well, Lake Tuggeranong is about to get a bit of a glow up. If you've smelt the lake over the past 25 odd years, then that might be welcome news to you. This morning, the ACT government released a 10-year plan that they say will help clean up the waterways into the lake. Suzanne Orr is the ACT Minister for Climate Change, Environment, Energy and Water. Very good morning to you, Minister. How are you going to clean up the lake?
6: Thanks very much. We've got the 10-year plan, and it's a range of measures that we're going to be taking to improve the quality of the lake catchment and the water going into it and to reduce algal blooms. That's the plan. But lots of things is the short answer.
5: Mm. Look, you've consulted with locals on the project, I believe. What feedback did you get from them that was really helpful?
6: So certainly with this next round of actions that we're looking to take to improve the water quality, we went out to the community and said, hey, how can we get less pollutants into the water system? And got a lot of feedback as to the best ways, particularly people doing their gardening and they're picking up their leaves in the streets. Getting that insight and that feedback from the community has helped shape this plan so that we're seeing less pollutants go into our water system in the first place.
5: Okay. What are the main kind of pillars of this plan that will help clean it up? Because this is the thing, it's been quite a problem Now,

0: for a while, what, 25 odd years?
1: Yeah, so we do have a challenge with our waterways in that a lot of our lakes have been made to trap pollutants to clear out water as it goes through our city. Now we have to make sure that we're getting less pollutants going in. So what we're going to be doing down in Tuggeranong is looking at expanding our street sweeping. So making sure that we already do street sweep down there, but we're going to do increased street sweeping in targeted areas where we know that there's a higher level of leaf litter, which causes more phosphorus in our waterways going into the system. We're also going to do a lot of work to support residents in the area, improving their gardening practices. So again, managing those leaf and grass cuttings and looking at how we can reduce fertiliser use as well. And we're going to keep working on a lot of stuff around trialing new technologies and new methods for the stuff that does go into our waterways.
0: Mm. Cleaning up the leaves seems like a pretty easy solution that may have been able to be implemented a little bit earlier. Why has it taken so long just to clean up the leaves in the streets, Minister?
1: Oh, well, as I said, we already do street sweeping, we do cleaning of the leaves. It might sound pretty simple, but it's actually pretty complex when we get to it. And it's not just leaves. Leaves is one example of where pollutants do enter our waterway. But when we're talking about that natural pollutant, it'll also be grass clippings. It'll be runoff from storm events. It'll be a whole range of things that go into our water system. And it can be things such as, we all know, the drains that were built back in the day, where it's just putting the water straight into the system. Really good runoff, really effective in how quick it is, but it doesn't filter anything out. So some of the stuff that we're also looking at doing is changing how we have our curbs so that the leaf litter and the grass can come out and the water goes into the system. So there's a bit of work there that we've got some legacy issues that we need to deal with. It's not just as simple as saying if we had have done this, it would have been fine, but we are making those changes.
0: Mm. Leah is in Canberra, has given us a bell on 1300 681 666. Leah, what did you want to say?
2: Well, I agree wholeheartedly, of course, with the minister about all those nutrients that are flowing into the water. I recently saw a man actually in a public street pushing leaves down the stormwater drain. Unfortunately, I was rushing off somewhere, so I couldn't stop and chide him about that. But, of course, the main problem is that we have so many concrete channels that run straight down into the lake and take all of those nutrients with them, and they ought to be naturalised.
0: Mm.
2: Let's We've done that a little bit, but not enough.
0: Yeah, let's see if that's part of the plan. Thank you, Leah, for the call. Minister, any plans to renaturalise any of those waterways into the lake?
1: Yeah, look, and thanks to Leah, it sounds like she's very invested and very keen in this topic, and that's always helpful in having people educate their neighbours. With the naturalisation of the waterways, Leah has got a point in moving things very quickly through our water system that does channel it very effectively into the lakes and creates that mass that we're trying to avoid. In naturalising the waterways, it's quite complex. There's many considerations, and it's not going to be as effective as stopping pollutants from going in the first place. So certainly with the waterways, if we naturalise, we'll see more localised flooding. So there's some areas where it's just not appropriate because of what's built up around the area now, to look at renaturalising those areas. Other areas we have done work. We do have restoration going on in certain parts, particularly where it's most effective and will help the water quality. But doing naturalisation of stormwater drains is not enough in its own right to help with our pollutants problems.
0: Mm. Minister, just before you go, what makes you think that you've got the plan right this time with a problem that's been running for such a long time?
1: Yeah, and it is a tricky problem, and it's a complex one with many components. This builds on all the work that we've done to date. So talking, referring to the naturalizations, the ponds that we've done, but it's looking really at that key point of how do we stop pollutants going in to the network in the first place. So all the things that we've done to date, all the implementations that we've done actually can work as effectively as possible. So we'll start to see an increase. It's probably unrealistic to think we'll get 100% water quality improved all the time, but we will certainly be able to improve and have a more consistently clean lake.
0: Well, Minister, thanks to you for joining us this morning and giving us those details.
1: No worries. Thanks very much.
0: That's Minister Susan Ortham, as ACT Minister for Climate Change, Environment, Energy and Water. Love to hear from you on this. Do you think that will be enough to clean up Lake Tuggeranong? 1300 681 666 or give me a call 1300 or no, send a text 0467 922 Triple Six.

0: But the number to call is always the best way to go. On 666 ABC Canberra, I'm James Finlay, 14 past nine, and a royal financial statement has been released this morning that contains several revelations, including the monarchy's public funding will soon be cut. We've also found out that King Charles and Queen Camilla won't be moving into Buckingham Palace, despite it being tradition. He'll be the first British monarch to decline the use of the palace. Juliet Reardon is ABC royal correspondent. Very good morning to you, Juliet. Look, huge news this morning. What have we learned?
1: Yeah, I mean, I think the biggest news is that news that the King and Queen will not make Buckingham Palace a personal residence. Over the last 10 years, we're in the ninth of those 10 years, there has been what's called a resurfacing program. That's pretty much a refurb of Buckingham Palace. £369 million it will have cost by the time it's finished. And the King and Queen are not going to move into Buckingham Palace. They're going to stay in Clarence House when they're living in London. You know, it's still going to be the Royal HQ. It'll still be used for ceremonial purposes. There will still be state visits there, and the King and Queen may stay there when there are state visitors, for instance, but it's not going to be their home. You know, this is going to end 200 years, almost 200 years of monarchs living at the palace, which started with Queen Victoria. So it's very much sort of moving on and evolving is how the Royal Press Office is explaining it.
0: Yeah, wow. Will this mean that the palace will be open to the public more?
1: That's the idea, yes. The King has always hoped to open up the palaces more to the public. And this is part of a new move for Buckingham Palace. I believe there's going to be a lot more going on in the gardens, for instance, throughout the summer, and more public events at the palace.
0: We've also learned how much tax the monarch pays. How much did we learn there? And why is the monarch decided, King Charles III decided to put all this public?
1: Look, it's all part of transparency over royal finances. There's been a lot of negative stories recently about royal finances that have been revealed, a lot of them around Andrew Mountbatten Windsor, and it has damaged the brand of the monarchy. It's quite complex, royal finances, I have to say. Trying to go through the ledgers has been a pretty tough game for me over last night. But what we have learned, and this is King Charles's personal decision, that he wanted to reveal how much tax he paid. First time a monarch has done so. He did the same as Princess Wales. And so he's followed that through. And what we have learned is that he has paid more than £30 million since becoming king.
0: Wow.
1: So that's £12.9 million in the last tax year. In line with this, the Prince of Wales, Prince William, has also revealed his tax. Now, he hasn't revealed his tax in previous years, so this is a new step for Prince William. And he has paid more than £20 million since he became Prince of Wales. That's £7.76 million in the last tax year. So together, more than £50 million since this reign has happened.
0: Mm. Now, just before you go, I hear that there will be more documents released tonight. Any idea what else we might see?
1: I think we're going to have a bit of a breakdown in where the money is spent, where the sovereign grant is spent, what changes there have been. You know, the sovereign grant is the amount that comes from the public purse to the monarch to pay for those palaces. You know, half of the money goes to the palaces to pay for transport, to pay for engagements. And we're going to hear more about that.
0: All right. Well, no doubt you've got another busy 24 hours ahead of you, Juliet. Thank you so much for spending time with us this morning.
1: Pleasure.
0: It's Juliet Reardon there, the ABC Royal Correspondent here on 666 ABC Radio Canberra. I'm James Finlay, 19 past nine, and today we reveal the iconic V of Canberra as voted by you. We have to thank Anthony of Gilmore for the stellar work he's done researching and lobbying for the Visitors Centre. It was a deserving contender that got a lot of support and was just pipped at the post, though. So

0: Who won? Here's a clue.
1: I've been the for 43 years. Eventuated from Mark the Magpie from Western Suburbs. One of the horns was stolen.
0: Oh my gosh. What is it? You're going to find out in just a few moments. Earlier this half hour, you heard about the plans to clean up Lake Tuggeranong. The Minister, Susan Orr, was with you, hearing for you on the text line on this. Alex, you say, last summer, my nephew's birthday party was meant to be a fun afternoon at Lake Tuggeranong. Instead, the smell became overwhelming that we had to pack everything up halfway through and move the party back home. For a young kid who'd been looking forward to celebrating with his friends by the lake, it was heartbreaking. Oh, Alex, I'm sorry to hear that. A on the text line, you say, hi, James. About 10 years ago, I wrote a paper with one of the original water engineers who put forward the idea of online and offline. Oh, ephemeral? Have I got that right? Wetlands constructed on the main catchments feeding into the lake. Unfortunately, he moved back overseas, and we haven't had any time had anyone come up with a solution that will match this for cleaning the lake before it arrives. Oh, cleaning the water before it arrives in the lake. Josh, have you? Maybe you could have been part of the consultation A that the minister and the department were taking up. Thank you for your text, 0467 922 666. Rob at Isabella, you say some windmills are needed to stir and aerate the water and work as street art. Oh yeah, okay, windmills. Why don't we put another, like a huge fountain in there? Does that aerate the water? We've got to have some fountains. I don't know, I'm not a scientist. And another text from you, you say, regarding the water quality, leaves are a reality. Because this is the thing, Minister Orr was talking about the leaves being removed from the streets because they create a lot of rubbish into the lake. Say, leaves are a reality in all landscapes, and capturing autumn leaves and continuous eucalyptus leaves, bud and bark is simply a mix of design, engineering and active solutions with gross pollutant traps, along with additional street sweeping and mowing mulching activities, especially in the areas closest to the lake, where we are on Mount Taylor. We have a canopy. Over 54% of the autumn leaves are collected by residents for mulch. However, the eucalyptus is constant and really hard to keep up with. Thank you for your text. Always great to hear from you, particularly if you give me a call, 1-300-681-666. It's 1-300-681-666 is the text line. 22 past 9 and all will be revealed for your V of the ABCs of Canberra in just a moment.
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0: After 9:30, we will find out Caroline's cryptic clue for today, which is, always a lot of fun, isn't it? Caroline will be with you very shortly for that. But now...

0: We are on a, well, Saskia is on a mission to complete the ABCs of Canberra, where we've got a Canberra icon for every letter. It's been a lot of fun over the past few weeks, and now we're at V. We're right towards the end. So V for voted, you might say. And Leslie from Gordon can tell you the winner, as voted by you and your dad, Ian. A very good morning to you, Leslie. Leslie. Oh, you're Leslie. Hello, thank Leslie. And we've got, so Leslie and Ian, right?
1: Yeah, that's right.
0: Yes, I'm very good.
2: It's my dad.
0: Oh, that's, oh, right. Okay. Well, very good morning to you both. Are we ready for the announcement, Caroline? Yeah, we're okay. I wonder if I've got a drum roll here. Do you want to give people a little bit of a tease of what it might be?

0: Does it describe?
1: Well, if you are a long-time supporter, perhaps of the local league team, you might have a fairly good idea as to who's won the V.
2: Has his genesis in the Northern Hemisphere.
0: Oh, true, yes.
3: Yeah. Very good.
1: Yeah. A pair of lovely big horns he wears.
0: Yeah. Oh, that's true. That one's pretty much giving it away. And it is...
1: Victor the Viking.
0: There we go. Where's my applause? This is very poorly organized. There we go.
1: There
0: we go.
1: Thank you.
0: Victor the Viking.
2: Victor the Viking.
0: Now, we are trying to track down Victor the Viking. I believe, you know, the Viking's been a bit busy lately. We're trying to track him down.
2: He's not young, you mean, to understand. He's been doing this since he was 18.
0: Yeah, right. Well, we're going to hear a little bit more from Victor, hopefully, at the moment. Look, why did you nominate Victor the Viking?
1: I don't think you can go past anything more iconic, to be quite honest. Yes, Canberra Institution, been supported for years. The fans absolutely love him. And even though he might not be recognisable on the streets without his costume, we certainly recognise the effort that he puts in and he gets the fans going. And it's really part and parcel of the game day. It's just he's there and he's part of it. It's just as important as the Raiders themselves.
2: And he's actually received... A formal recognition as well, because he was given an OAM, or he was awarded an OAM a while ago as well.
0: For service to the community.
2: Yes.
0: Yeah. You two big Raiders fans?
1: Yes. We watched the Raiders when they played at Seaford Oval. That's how long Dad's been watching.
0: Yeah. Oh, fantastic.
1: Yeah. As a Christmas present 1 year, I bought him a season ticket.
0: Yeah.
1: To Seaford Oval at the grandstand there. So, yeah.
0: Wow.
1: Okay. A while.
0: Long tradition then. Mm. Look, a little bit disappointing about this season after last, but that's okay. You've seen the seasons come and go, no doubt, Leslie.
1: Yes, we've watched a few.
2: Peaks and troughs.
0: That's true.
1: So, and they're a young team, so we just need to support them through this time as they're learning to work together as a group, as a team. So, yeah.
0: Now, you two are big fans of Victor the Viking. Are you fans of other Vikings? Because we've seen, you know, the World Cup has been on and Norway has had quite a bit of Viking action over the past few weeks. Yes, we're pulling the oars here. Yeah, very good.
1: I've
0: been watching?
1: Dad has, absolutely. Yeah.
0: Well, it looks like you're dressed up in your green and gold today. Watch the Socceroos.
2: Yes.
0: Was that purpose?
2: Yes.
0: Yeah, right.
3: Very good.
2: It's the day. So the Norwegians are wonderful. I mean, I saw a wonderful clip on TV the other day. There must have been about 20 of them sitting on an escalator, and they're rowing up this escalator.
0: Yes.
2: It was fantastic.
0: Now, you're on 666 ABC Canberra. I'm James Finlay, and this morning we are revealing the V for the ABCs of Canberra. Victor the Viking is the winner. The will be crowned, I guess. Can you put a crown on a Viking? I guess.
2: Crowned head.
0: Yes, that's right. But we do have Velda the Viking with us. Very good morning to you, Velda.
4: Good morning. How are we?
0: Good. Sorry for missing out just past Victor. Maybe you can share the victory, perhaps.
4: Absolutely.
1: I think so. Absolutely. Now, we're in the same team.
4: We're brother and sister. So yeah.
0: That's cute.
4: It's only fitting. Only fitting.
0: Now, you've got a prize to present.
4: I do.
0: Leslie and Ian.
4: Congratulations, guys.
1: We've got winter woolies, have we?
4: Yeah.
0: What have we got in the prize bag?
1: No idea.
0: Oh, it's ABC paraphernalia. So there we go.
1: I like that. An emergency kit bag.
0: You never know when you might need that. Look, congratulations. Look, Velda, what does it mean to be crowned the V for the ABCs of Canberra?
4: It's actually, I didn't realise when Raiders did ask me to become a part of the team and, you know, be the mascot, it was kind of a bit of a, like, surreal moment. And then to now be there for 4 years and now be presenting, you know, some amazing people and, you know, being a part of a community that's better than anything. So, being crowned is quite quite amazing.
0: Yeah. How has Victor helped you as you know, develop you as a mascot?
4: Yes.
0: Has there been some tips that Victor's given you, Velda?
4: Well, yeah, I'd say tips, definitely 100%. It's just, I mean, I was quite nervous, like jumping into the suit and going, oh my God, I don't know.
0: Yeah, because you know, you were just a civilian.
4: I'm a Massey Viking Raiders fan.
0: Yeah.
4: And then to, you know, be on the field in front of

0: to, you know, be on the field in front of 22,000 people is quite...
1: You can hide in the suit.
0: Absolutely. I'm so glad I can, because the nerves don't, as much as they are on my face, no one can see them. No. It's the best thing. So, yeah.
2: Well, look, thank you for coming in this morning. Please send our congratulations to Victor.
0: Definitely will.
2: And obviously to you. Look, the Raiders season isn't over.
0: Yes.
2: But, you know, still a few games left. What kind of, you know, before you go, what are you doing to help them be motivated for the rest of the season?
0: Oh, well, I mean...
2: Any Viking secrets?
0: All I can do is just be the energy on the side of the field.
2: There we go.
0: I just, you know, try and hype the crowd up as much as we can and get them more involved and about it. Really?
2: Fantastic. Well, look, thank you for coming in. That's Velda, the Viking from the Canberra Raiders. Leslie and Ian, thank you so much for nominating. And look, enjoy the rest of the Raiders season as well.
3: Yeah. Oh, we will. We will.
2: And the Socceroos today. Where are you? We'll be watching it today.
1: What time's it on?
2: Midday.
1: Midday. Yes, absolutely. That's right. I knew that. Yeah. Yes.
2: We'll find out where you are. Okay. Yeah. We'll work it out. Thank you all.
0: You're on Triple Six
2: ABC Canberra. I'm James Finlay. It's 9:30. We'll get news headlines in just a moment.
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2: Caroline's Cryptic Clue coming up in just a few moments, and I'll take you to Garema Place this half hour where all preparations are underway for Canberra's outdoor live site for the Socceroos game today. But now, let's get the latest news headlines with Robert Baird. Good morning, Robbie.
7: Good morning, James. Making news, Shadow Emergency Services Minister Deborah Morris says a multi-million dollar overtime bill for Canberra's firefighters indicates a workforce under pressure. In response to a question on notice, the ACT's Fire and Rescue Service has spent more than $8 million on overtime this financial year. Ms. Morris says there are many factors that have led to the overtime bill, but workforce planning remains a key challenge for the government. The federal government looks to set to widen its crackdown on social media use by teens. Prime Minister Anthony Albanese has said he wants to check the power of the tech giants. It comes after research found 85% of teenagers are still on social media, despite a ban for under 16s coming into force late last year. The US State Department has approved the potential sale of hundreds of millions of dollars of military hardware to Australia, including a fighter jet. The purchase, including an FA-18F Super Hornet and an EA-18G Growler, is expected to cost Australia more than $360 million. And at the FIFA World Cup, Ecuador has stunned Germany 2-1, coming from behind to keep their campaign alive in their final group match. Cote d'Ivoire has also defeated Curaçao 2-0. Meanwhile, in matches underway right now, Japan and Sweden are nil all 33 minutes into the match, and the Netherlands are leading Tunisia 2-0. But the main game, of course, is the Socceroos final group match at Santa Clara in California. That match is from midday Australian time. The fans are already on their way, and thousands are expected to turn out at live sites across the country, particularly here in Canberra. We've seen a lot of people in jerseys already.
2: Oh, yeah. Well, Ian, just now, in his jersey.
7: I love that.
2: Yeah. Producer James V this morning in his jersey.
7: We're mixing all the football codes here this morning. But, yeah, a huge turnout, especially the timing is so convenient, too.
2: For lunch.
7: Yeah, for lunch. It's not 5 in the morning, and, it should be fantastic.
2: Are you done now?
7: Yeah.
2: Oh, great. Okay. Thank you, Robbie. Hang around for Caroline's Cryptic Clue. I believe you do the guess in an hour's time.
7: I will be back.
2: Okay. Thank you, Robbie. Robert Baird there with the latest news headlines. Getting to your texts here, 0467 922 666 on cleaning up Lake Tuggeranong. One of you suggested that maybe some windmills in there might be helpful

to aerate the water. A, you've texted in saying, morning, James. I'm not sure that the windmills will have much an effect on Lake Tuggeranong. I'm not saying that they're making, if they're doing windmills, just one of you suggested windmills. You go on to say, certainly water mills do aerate water column and to minimize. Oh, you're using a lot of big words that I'm not usually. Stratification. There we go. The issue will inevitably be about water depth. Okay, interesting. I wonder how deep it is. And Ben in O'Connor, you say, regarding the lakes cleanup in Canberra, there was a project to return Sullivan's Creek to a natural state, which would address water quality issues similar to Tuggeranong. The project completed full community consult and has good support. However, the ACT government cancelled the project. Thank you, Ben in O'Connor. You can keep your texts coming. 0467 922 666. That's the number you're going to need for Caroline's cryptic clue.

0: Caroline's going to give you some clues. They're very, very cryptic. You're going to have to guess what it is. It could be a song, a person, a movement, a vibe.
1: A disease.
0: A disease. 0467 922 666. And then all be revealed in an hour's time. Take it away, Caroline.
1: Hey, welcome to Mornings.
0: Thank you for having me back.
1: You are the ABC's answer to Roy Kent. You're here, you're there, you're everywhere.
0: Always the bridesmaid.
1: We need bridesmaids. Anyone who's been a bridesmaid knows how hard it is. Today, James, a mother from Michigan is who you're guessing. A bride who has likened herself to the Boulder first press of olive oil. Now, I have two Grammys. And I love them.
0: Oh.
1: She has seven Grammys.
0: Oh.
1: In my family, we played Tippity Run at Christmas, and I was the runner for my Grammy. She would tip and I would run. With seven Grammys, that's a lot of running at Christmas cricket. No wonder this person is so fit and strong. But a baseball field is probably more her speed. It used to be her playground, don't you know?
0: Oh.
1: That was a noise of recognition. To the home of Lionel Messi and Queen Maxima, do not, I repeat, do not cry for her. She once married a man who had dated both Phoebe and Ursula Bouffay and who loves Haiti. Close-clipped, he is mightier than the sword. You could label her a maverick for the record. She gave a televised vocabulary lesson to Mr. Letterman that Rolling Stone still ranks amongst one of his most iconic interviews. Ross Solly has made several attempts to mimic her headwear. Not a fan of her father's lectures, she keeps her rays light, her strangers beautiful, and her prayers controversial. You'll find her in a famous corridor filled with boulders and sandwich bread alternatives. She surprised people, counting down from 10 in a square that is like clockwork in the early hours of this year. She had a little gratis sing-along for just 1.6 million people where she shona, guess if you wanna. Now, I'm sorry, this clue was borderline. I keep pushing you. You have every right to text in. I'm going to lose my mind. On 0467 922 666.
0: You can also text nonsense, please, if you'd like the clues sent. The clues sent to you, 0467 922 666. What is the answer to Caroline's cryptic clue today?
1: Yes.
0: Thank you, Caroline.
1: Thank you, Roy Kent.
0: I see you in an hour. Caroline's cryptic clue with you again. 0467 922 666. Oh, dear listener, tell you what's happening in the room next door. The Viking has turned up and the Viking fans are, Ian and Leslie are getting an introduction to the Viking, the V of the ABCs of Canberra. They're getting photos taken. They are very thrilled. It's very cute. You're on 666 ABC Canberra. I'm James Finlay. Very good morning to you. And in just a few moments, I'm going to take you to Garema Place because that is where the preparations are underway for the live site, the outdoor live site, the Socceroos match against Paraguay today. I'll take you there right after Spiller, Groove Jet.

0: Villa and Sophie Ellis Bextor with Groove Jet, If This Ain't Love. You're on 666 ABC Canberra, 17 to 10. I'm James Findlay. Getting your guesses in for Caroline's cryptic clue this morning, 0467 922 666. One of you, Judy and Flynn, you say, is it ever Perron? No. But you're on the right track in some respects. Kathy McKellar, Sarah of Hughes, yes, you're on the right track. 0467 922 666. And just text nonsense, please, to that number, and Caroline will send you the clues. It's 16 to 10, and in a few moments, I'll take you to Garema Place, where plans are underway to, well, prepare Canberra and Canberrans for the Socceroos game. We'll get there soon. But early this morning, the Nine Network confirmed that Karl Stefanovic will leave the Today Show and the network effective immediately. It comes after his controversial podcast interview with British far-right activist and convicted criminal Tommy Robinson. The Today Show presenter has posted a message on social media to thank his audience and Channel 9 and address his departure.
1: Well, we keep going. Thanks, legends. Honestly, I don't know what I'm going to do. But I'll figure it out.
0: Well, yesterday on Drive, I caught up with Rob McKnight. He's the co-founder of TV Black Box and a former TV executive.
2: I literally, out of that 54-minute interview Karl Stefanovic did with Tommy Robinson, I cut it down to just what Karl said. And it was 4 minutes and 39 seconds, and it was nothing of substance. Here's the problem. The issue blew up. There was a backlash against him doing this interview. He certainly didn't cover himself in glory with the way he handled the interview. But, of course, then it escalated because the interview was suddenly taken offline from all his platforms. It's still unknown whether Nine ordered that. There have been suggestions that he did it to basically stop Nine getting too angry. But then you have the Mad Witches who have said, we're launching a campaign, cancel Karl. Now, they've had a lot of success. They really got Kyle and Jackie O fired because from ARN because they targeted the advertisers, and the boss of ARN, Michael Stevenson, said, yep, that cost us $22 million. Nine, who have a fractured relationship with Kyle at the moment because of his podcast and because they both know at the end of the year they were all going to part ways anyway, they have been holding crisis meetings and yesterday just went, it's done, we're through. So, James, forget any headlines you say saying Karl is resigning. That's not the case. Nine have pushed this. Karl knows how to interview. Karl can ask challenging questions. He does do it on the Today Show. He challenges the Prime Minister of the country. This isn't about a lack of talent. This is about whether he's just trying to find the way to... He's obviously made a decision that he wants this podcast to be his future. Some are saying he wants to be the next Joe Rogan. The problem is he just going to allow all these extreme voices, whether it's left or right, and is he going to have them on and challenge them, or is he just going to let them speak and get the views because he's got those people on? Mm. And when he's got those people on, he doesn't want to alienate their audiences. This is where Nine goes horribly wrong. Karl has been working at that on that show for decades, and yet there'll be no big farewell, unless they do a deal with him, but then they still face targeting from the Mad Witches who will come after them. And so it's really sad that it ends this way. And so you will have read stories that maybe Karl was trying to make this happen. No, Karl doesn't want to go out this way with no big farewell, no heroes goodbye. He would rather do the 6 months, get the big money, rather than go out this way. I'm convinced of that.
0: That's Rob McKnight there. I spoke to him on Drive yesterday. And, well, that hasn't happened, has it? Karl won't be with the network anymore. No doubt we'll be hearing more about that as the day progresses. You're on 666 ABC Canberra. I'm James Findlay. And, gosh, I've got a bit of a prize for you next hour, actually. You're going to hear from a very talented violinist that is coming to Canberra. The BBC has called her tough, uncompromising, always ready to do battle with her band and to soar exhilaratingly above it. She's coming to Canberra and I have a double pass to give away to see her at the Snow Concert Hall on the 9th of July. So set your alarm and listen carefully to the chat. The fifth caller at 10:15 will get those tickets. It's a double pass to see Leila Josephics at the Snow Concert Hall with a pianist. It's going to be quite beautiful. You're going to hear from her next half hour. Well, in just a moment, I'm going to take you to Garema Place, where Mary Good is down there to see how the city is preparing.
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0: 10 minutes away from your next news.

Yeah, and you can go to, you can head down to Garima Place today where the Socceroos will take on Paraguay in the World Cup.

0: Oh, Shakira's been ready. If anyone loves a World Cup, it's Shakira and Burna Boy. And Mary Good, who is down at Garema Place, where a live site will be set up. Good morning, Mary. What's the vibe down there?
1: Hello, James. It's pretty quiet down here. So there is a truck and it's got some screens on the back of it. It's already airing the Japan-Sweden game as we speak. But yeah, there's not that many people down here. I've seen videos from Fed Square in Melbourne, James, and it looks already packed, even though it's more than 2 hours till kickoff. So, Canberra, where are you? But I do have one person down here. There's Jason has come down. Why are you down here this morning, Jason?
2: I just love the Socceroos. You know, I watch all their matches. I think we can really go far this World Cup. So I'm really excited to see what the boys have got.
1: And what will you be doing down here today? Just cheering on with your friends or anything else?
2: Yeah, cheering on, you know, supporting the boys. I'll film a video. Yeah, I'm just excited for the match, really.
1: And you were at the last two Socceroos matches?
2: Yeah, I went to Fed Square for the last two. It was packed. I mean, 4 hours before the game and it's packed. So I'm a bit disappointed in Canberra. You know, where are you guys? You need to show up.
1: Are you expecting there'll be more people down here? Are you bringing some friends down here?
2: Yeah, I'll make sure. I'll message some people, try and get a crowd going. Because for now, it's a little quiet, like you said.
1: Yeah, so it's a bit quiet down here, James, but it is still 2 hours to kick off, so maybe the lunch crowds will come down.
0: Yeah, I think so. It is, yeah, it's 2 hours till, what, kickoff, and it's, what, it. People are probably working and then going to, what, have their long lunch break, do you think, Mary?
1: I would think so. I think so. Or maybe people got the afternoon off.
0: Oh, who knows?
1: Maybe people working up until lunch and then take from lunchtime off, James, and they'll come down to Garema Place.
0: Maybe. Now, have you noticed whether some of the businesses are just trying to, you know, get in on the action around there? Like, have they set up, you know, outdoor tables or whatever?
1: I can't see anything out of the ordinary. Nothing stands out to me, but, you know, they'll be open. And you can obviously come down here and get some lunch and then come down to the screens.
0: That's true.
1: And you can hear a bit of cleaning in the background, James. Oh. They're cleaning the area for all the visitors.
0: Now, I hear that, look, Armani Lavella has been very vocal on social media trying to get this live site up and running. And I believe he's joining you now, Mary.
1: Ah, Armani, he is. He's just arrived. That's right. How did you know that, James? That's amazing.
0: I have eyes everywhere.
1: We'll pass the headphones over. Armani, we're live on ABC Radio Canberra Mornings with James Finlay. You have been behind this push to get Garema Place up and running.
3: Yeah. Good morning, guys. It's definitely, it's finally happened. So good to be here and get around it.
1: How many people are you expecting to come down today?
3: Oh, hopefully it's a good turnout. A couple hundred at least. I was literally saying to the guys yesterday, literally just like, I mean, like 1% of the people that watched one of my posts come. Like, it'll be a huge turnout, so hopefully a lot.
1: I've seen some videos from Fed Square. It's already packed. Where's Canberra?
3: Nah, Fed Square, we're not on that level yet. It's our first one, so we'll warm into it. But, I'm sure people will start rocking up soon.
1: And for people who don't know, what have you done to get people behind this and get this up and running?
3: Nothing too serious. Like, just a couple Instagram posts that went pretty well. Got a quiet couple thousand shares, couple thousand comments, and just blew up a little bit on Canberra social media. So yeah.
1: And local businesses, James was just asking about whether businesses are getting involved. Have you been talking to any of the businesses?
3: Yeah, for sure. Lots of local businesses around Garema Place have definitely been like very, very hyped as well. Via Dolce is one of them. They were a great support, doing a nice coffee and pizza deal between 11 a.m. and 3 p.m. Also a couple pizza shops in Braddon as well, Bella Pizza. So yeah, it's been good.
1: So hopefully there'll be some more people coming down here later this afternoon. Have you had any insight? Are people going to take their lunches off or when will they come down?
3: Oh, well, there's a lot of government workers around here, so I don't think they can stay, but I think a lot of people will be sick or having an extra long lunch break, that's for sure.
1: Oh, there we go, James. So maybe we'll see some people head down at lunchtime today.
0: Maybe. Sounds like it. Thank you, Mary.
1: Thank you.
0: Mary Good down there at Garema Place. Well, they'll be having the Socceroos and the Paraguay take on each other for the World Cup. Live screen there, you can watch it there. Sounds like a lot of local businesses getting involved as well. You're on 666 ABC Canberra. I'm James Finlay here for Saskia and Mabin today. It's 5:10. Next news coming up very soon. Earlier, I played a little bit of my chat with Rob McKnight about Karl Stefanovic leaving the Nine Network. Hearing from you on the text line 0467 922 666. And you say, can we please not hear more about Mr. Stefanovic? It just plays into his right-wing narrative. He's made his bed. And Alison in Yarralumla, you say, I'm sorry, did I hear Rob say mad witches? Not once, but twice. 10 points for his misogyny. No, no, no. Let me correct you. Yeah, you did hear that. But what he's referring to, and one of you have picked it up too, is the group behind, I think that they were campaigning to have Kyle and Jackie O removed from their station on KIIS, and were starting a campaign to get Karl Stefanovic removed from Channel 9. They are the mad effing witches. It's the polite way of putting it. That's what they called themselves. You can find them online. They've been around for quite a few years, very active in this space. Yes, they are a formal group of people. I think they've even had coverage on Media Watch. That's their formal name. Well, their formal name, I can't say on the radio, if I can put it that way. But thanks for your texts, 0467 922 666. On the Tuggeranong Lake, yeah, you heard the government's plan to clean up Lake Tuggeranong. You've texted in saying, I've never understood why they don't put solar panelled fountains onto a couple of spots on Lake Tuggeranong to aerate the water, which I understand inhibits algae growth as it still likes oxygen deficient water to bloom. That's a good question, a good point to make. If you know the answer to that, give us a bell, 1300 681 666. Brendan, you see, how deep is Lake Tuggeranong? The deepest part is likely the pothole of a car park. Lake Tuggeranong is so shallow, the ducks keep stubbing their toes on the lake floor. Really, Brendan? My gosh, well, you definitely can't go swimming in there then. On the World Cup, Canberra Catherine, you say, hi, James. Canberra folks are never early for events. And who wants to sit around in the cold in Civic for 2 hours? 11:30, that's when they'll start showing up. Go the Socceroos. Thank you, Canberra. Catherine, one of you says, hi, James. To be fair, it is only 4 degrees in Canberra at the moment. It's double that in Melbourne. Yes, we're wondering, well, Marygood was saying, well, there are people already at Fed Square, but no one in Garema Place. The temperature might have something to do with it, yes. You say maybe a few have lost their enthusiasm, simply overstated the interest many actually have. I, for one, am almost everyone I know, and I have zero interest. get on board. Caroline's cryptic clue was given to you as well. If you missed the clues, 0467 922 666, and just text nonsense, please, to that. Catherine Canberra. Canberra, Catherine, it is not Taylor Swift, I can tell you that. And it is not Gladys Knight or Diana Ross. So please guess again, my loves. 0467 922 666. Next half hour, you're going to have the chance to win a double pass to see a very beautiful classical music performance coming up here. And you'll also learn about the beginnings of the Australian Sex Party, which started here in Canberra. A new book takes you into the past of the industry here in Canberra. That's all coming up next hour. It's 10 o'clock.
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